0: supply-managed dairy system and quotas on certain U.S. vehicles. He is set to tour a tire manufacturing plant in Iowa tomorrow to tout President Donald Trump's tariffs after meeting with the Canadian officials. News on the hour, on the half, and when it breaks on 680 CJOB.
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4: 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Weather.
0: Few clouds the rest of the night, down to a low of 14. Tomorrow expecting a mix of sun and cloud, a high of 22. Saturday showers and a high of 20. And then Sunday clearing up with a mix of sun and cloud and a high of 24. Right now, 25 degrees outside 680 CJOB. We know that Zach Collaros will be returning for the Winnipeg Blue Bombers at quarterback tomorrow night. That was confirmed today by the team. Christian O'Mell will have a preview of that game against the Ottawa Red Blacks and much, much more on the Sports Show, which starts right now.
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5: It is the final show of the week.
6: It's my final show before I go on vacation. Though there's lots of work to do before then. The Blue Bombers tomorrow night, the Sea Bears on Saturday. And those two will be the subject of most of the show tonight. As we start at the Boston Pizza Sports Desk with the CFL week number 11. Week 11! I know. Flies. It is tonight. It's a big game for the Bombers. BC at Calgary. The Stampeders at 4-5. The Lions at 3-5. Winnipeg's 4-4. They're all jumbled together there in the battle for third in the West Division. Blue Jays earlier today lost 7-0 to the Red Sox as they do not get the four-game sweep. But getting 3 of 4 felt like a mandatory thing for the Blue Jays in this series, and they got it. So Max Scherzer gives up just one run but gets saddled with the loss because the Jays didn't score any. Goldeyes off to a great start as they looked at sweep Sioux Falls up 4-1 after one. Good stuff. And the National Bank Open wraps up tonight. Women's singles, it was Iga Swiatek 6-2, 6-3 over Elena Rybakina. The men's final in Montreal getting underway shortly as Ben Shelton looks for his second straight Canadian Open title against fellow American Brandon Nakashima, playing in the biggest match of his life. First time getting to a Masters 1000 final. But let's start with the Sea Bears and Honey Badgers, because this is our chance to look back at last night and the craziness of it and look ahead now to a one-game winner-take-all matchup. Saturday, we're going to hear from the Sea Bears tomorrow. They're going to practice tomorrow. We'll share a lot of that audio with you on the pregame show, 2 o'clock on Saturday. But the fact that the game got canceled still feels crazy, right? And today the Honey Badgers did put out a statement from CEO Al Whitley that said, quote, "On behalf of our entire Honey Badgers organization, we sincerely apologize for the extreme disappointment and frustration caused by our inability to play last night's game. As an organization, we were fully prepared and incredibly excited to host the first ever CEBL Finals game in Brampton at the CAA Center. We were ready to create a historic night for our team, our fans, and our community. Player and referee safety must always come first. Due to circumstances beyond our control, we determined the playing surface was unsafe for competition. While we fully respect and endorse that decision's importance, we share your disappointment." Go on to say, yeah, we know you've invested time. Thank you, fans, yada, yada. And so, yeah. They apologized. I'm not sure it's their fault or if it's the arena's fault, but either way, it ends up not happening, and now it's a one-game winner-take-all showdown. Joey Slattery is the play-by-play voice of the Seabirds for the streaming services that air CEBL basketball, and he was in Brampton. He also hosts a podcast about CEBL, so he was there in Brampton on site to, he wanted to cover the game, but he ended up covering the fact that there wasn't a game. And he gave his firsthand account of what happened to Greg and Kevin Bergen on the start this morning.
7: It was going off perfectly. I mean, honestly, there was a buzz in the building. There was more fans than they'd ever had before. The team was really excited, the Brampton Honey Badgers, because they had, the most amount. They didn't give us an exact number, but they had, a pretty big amount of first-time fans coming in, a lot of them coming from Winnipeg, too. But they had a lot of local fans coming in. There was a bit of a buzz that they've been working really hard towards. And this was kind of a gift for them, right? Getting to the finals and having the extra marketing opportunities. And everything was going great. But before the game, we were doing our podcast on the Target Score podcast. We were doing a live show before the game. And after we were done, I looked back at the court and I say to my co-host, I say, "It looks a little foggy, does it not?" And he's from Brampton. He's the play-by-play guy normally for Brampton. And he says, "Yeah, it's always a little kind of smoky in here because of the fire things that they use and whatever." And I'm thinking, okay, but just weird that this is kind of happening. There's been nothing at this point, right? There's been no fireworks. There's been nothing. And so don't really think much of it. But they did polish the floor during the day. It looked phenomenal. And they were telling us, stay off the floor. I'm like, okay. And they're dragging these big mops. It's hard to explain, but they're these big long mops on ropes, and they kind of walk up and down. And I've seen them before used, and they were used at IGA Stadium in Montreal when they had rain. So there was an outdoor CEBL game that was canceled halfway through after halftime because there was rain and they didn't have a way to cover the court. But I didn't really put two and two together at that point. I'm thinking, oh, they're probably just, dust, ensure that it looks good for TV. And then during warmups, you saw the players talk like between the two teams, which is especially odd in the finals. So then you start thinking, okay, something's weird here, but things go on. They do the starting lineups. And then all of a sudden there's a timeout very early. It's 6-6. And we're sitting there thinking that is weird. And then they say there's technical difficulties and don't say anything else. Okay. So we're sitting there waiting. And then suddenly they give you an update and say, this is going to take about 20 minutes. I'm like, all right. We're kind of seeing people go around. So we go in the concourse to kind of get the temperature of the room. And then all of a sudden we see people flooding out of the, out of the seats and into the concourse and out the door. So we rush back in there and then we see a big picture that says, "Thank you fans for a great season." And then the guy says the game has been canceled. And they didn't even play 2 minutes. It was a minute and 46 seconds of basketball played last night. And then at that point, it feels like a dream. You don't really know what's going on. Everybody's kind of looking at each other. The owners from both teams, the, league officials are looking confused. Both coaches, they all rush to the back. They go have an emergency meeting, essentially, to kind of decide what they're going to do moving forward. And then they come out and tell us that it's going to be single game elimination. But, the CBL put out a statement, but we didn't hear from anybody from the league. We didn't really get any clarification on, what went behind the decision or if the preparation was done. But I do want to make it clear, Greg, that this was not on the team. This was the CAA Center that insisted they had to put ice in yesterday for a hockey event taking place on Tuesday. And the team battled tooth and nail for that not to happen, worried about anything that could happen. And they were assured that nothing would happen. And sure enough, it all came to a head yesterday. And then we went on the floor after, and it was water on the floor. Like, it was absolutely a hazard for the players.
6: And so that's why they end up not having the game. They cancel it. Now we have a one-game winner-take-all Saturday afternoon. And Joey was also asked, kind of in jest, what this will do to the relationship between David and Leonard Asper, because David owns the Seabirds, Leonard owns the Honey Badgers.
7: They had a little laugh. It was funny. They were out by the media table, and they shook hands and had a little laugh before the game. They were excited. And even, Leonard Asper, I was talking to him before the game, and he was excited that it was Winnipeg that they were playing, right? Like, it kind of seemed like this perfect ending that was coming after an absolutely tumultuous season for the CEBL, away from the floor and just all the issues they had to deal with, especially in the last few weeks. And it just seemed like, yeah, once everything, we're finally at the end, we're going to have this great finals. It was this historic night. There had never been a finals series in the CEBL. And then at the end, within an hour, they're both walking, you can tell they were visibly upset that, this was going on and they had to figure things out, last minute. But Leonard Asper particularly, because he doesn't get another shot at this. Right, Brampton doesn't get another shot at this. They have to now come to Winnipeg after dealing with this. And let me tell you, like, we left the arena. It had to be close to after 11, between 11 and 11:30. And, the Brampton Honey Badger staff, like the president, Al Whitley, and his staff were still on the floor, kind of consoling each other, grieving almost a little bit, right, of just what just happened. Like, they were visibly upset. They were apologetic to everybody. And they still have to turn around and play this game on Saturday and go through everything as it were a normal game. But, you know, I'd be shocked if they play another game in Brampton. I mean, the way that, you know, even their parking lot when you came in for a finals, it was all gravel. Apparently, it's been unusable all year. It's just, it's not a great arena for basketball. And I think this might be the straw that breaks the camel's back in that sense that might be a move. I'm not saying that will happen, but they're definitely having serious conversations of what to do next because, I mean, that is, it's a black eye on the league in the season. Like, it's, you know, this was something that was on two networks. It was on CBC and TSN nationally and across, you know, all the streaming platforms and YouTube and everything else. And then, you know, as I'm looking up at the TV last night, you know, it's on Sportsnet. They're covering the canceled game. It's just, you know, it's a bunch of bad PR that now they have to move past and award a championship on Saturday. But the conversation is going to be dominated by this.
6: And to Joey's point about what the CE Bills dealt with the last few weeks, there was the brawl between Brampton and Scarborough, the subsequent suspensions of three of Scarborough's four best players, and the conversation out of that being like, well, why didn't they suspend the best player, though? Miles Powell, the MVP finalist. Some people thought that there was some favoritism there. Brampton lost two players and was able to get to the finals because those players were not nearly as important to them as Scarborough's players were to Scarborough. And then there's what happened with Teddy Allen and also players leaving early. And speaking of Teddy Allen, an update on the Sea Bears superstar. When we come back, he shared a statement today, a development in the story about the charges that could be laid out of what happened to him. And the Sea Bears are selling a lot of tickets for Saturday's championship game. We'll let you in on how far along they are in selling the place out. That's coming up in 2 minutes.
4: 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Coming off their second bye week following those concerning losses to Calgary and BC.
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6: 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A few clouds tonight, a low of 14, sun and cloud and 22 tomorrow, showers and 20 Saturday, sun and cloud 24 Sunday. It's 25 at CJOB. Well, we got an update on the Teddy Allen situation today, as Winnipeg police have charged 3 security officers or security guards from what happened to Teddy Allen that night a few weekends back. It's according to police, about 1 a.m. August 3rd, police arrived on scene and learned that they don't name Teddy Allen here, but we can figure it out, that a 28-year-old patron was involved in a physical altercation with security personnel, later attended hospital where he's treated for injuries. Three security personnel aged 35, 37, and 58 were identified as being involved in the assault. And yesterday, they all attended police headquarters and were arrested and are facing charges of assault causing bodily harm. Now, they do want anybody who has video from around the time of the incident to call the Major Crimes Unit or anonymously at Crime Stoppers, as they're still trying to piece together parts of that investigation. But with that coming out today, the Seabirds also shared a statement from Teddy Allen that reads, quote, "To my teammates, coaches, the Seabirds organization, and the fans of Winnipeg, this is to let you all know I have completed my medical tests, been diagnosed, and have now returned home to heal. It will take some time, but I'm hoping to be back at it later in the fall. I'm very sorry I was unable to finish the season with the team. We worked together really hard all season, and I'm very grateful for everyone's support. You got to see me at my best, and it's a shame that I had to leave under these circumstances. While I'm not going to go into details right now about my injuries, I do want to acknowledge the Winnipeg Police Service and the investigation undertaken by them. The assault on me should have never happened, nor should it happen to anyone for any reason. The thing about my life is that when I've been knocked down, I get back up, which is exactly what I'm going to do now. To my teammates, I will be cheering you on hard on Sunday, or Saturday, pardon me, it says Saturday. Let's bring it home. God bless and thanks to all." That's the statement from Teddy Allen from the Seabirds. So they're playing for Teddy. Teddy's going to be watching back home in the States and hoping for a good recovery for him. And maybe we see him back in Winnipeg at some point. We'll see. But in the meantime, the Seabirds also announced today that the lower bowl, which was already fairly close to sold out before we found out that there was only going to be one game in the championship series, the lower bowl has sold out. And now they open the upper bowl, which they've done before in select games over the course of their history. I don't think they've done it this year, but they have finally been able to do it now. And so if you go on Ticketmaster right now, there are seats available in the upper bowl, but not a ton in terms of the center part of it. They've got 319 through 326 open right now. 320 has one seat left. 321 does not have any left. The back couple rows of 319 and 322 have a few tickets left. Over in the kind of corner side of the home bench, 325 and 326, 324, they got a lot of tickets left in those ones. But I don't know how long they'll last. There's a smattering of tickets available in the lower bowl that are all being resold. So this is becoming an exclusive ticket. This is going to be the place to be Saturday afternoon. It's going to be a lot of fun. Really thrilled to be able to call that for you here on CJOB. In case you can't get in, you're at the cottage, you're busy with whatever you're busy with on Saturday, you can tune in on CJOB starting at 2 o'clock, and we'll bring you all the action because it should be a lot of fun, and hopefully the Seabirds win, and that would make the broadcast a lot more fun because Brampton winning, it would be very quiet very quickly and very subdued. So we'll take a break on that note. More basketball when we come back, because the NBA has finally unveiled its full schedule for the upcoming season. It's August 13th. NHL have released theirs quite a while ago. Baseball's already released theirs for 2027 because they get ahead of things. But anyway, we'll touch on some of the key things we've learned from the schedule next.
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6: Well, we knew some of the key games for the NBA already. We knew opening week national games. We knew the Christmas Day games. We knew some NBA Cup games, and they just drip it out, just like the NFL does. Everyone takes the keys from the NFL, and so today we learned the full schedule. Why don't we just take a look at the Raptors and some things for them, because we can't do every team, and do we really care? But the Raptors, for the 14th time in 15 years, are going to open their season at home, which seems crazy. October 21st, they will take on the Chicago Bulls, who aren't really going anywhere, but they do have an exciting rookie, Caleb Wilson. Former Raptor Norman Powell's now on the Bulls. And again, that is October 21st. The Raptors will not be playing on Christmas because they're not a marquee team. They will not be playing on Martin Luther King Day or President's Day, which are two other featured holidays on the NBA calendar. They're a Canadian team. That's part of it. But only 80 of the 82 games for every team were revealed, by the way. The final two games on the calendar will be determined by the NBA Cup, where the Raptors are grouped with the Bucks, Magic, Pistons, and Nets. So there's that. But there's also the fact of the Kawhi Leonard trade is still on pause. We don't know if he's going to be on the Raptors when the season kicks off, because we want to see the return game if indeed it happens. Raptors traveling to face the Clippers November 2nd. The Clippers actually ring in the new year January 1st in Toronto. The reigning champion Knicks, they come to Toronto for two straight games November 15th and 17th. The Raptors will see LeBron James in a uniform of the Sixers for the first time on the road November 12th. LeBron and the Sixers make their first appearance at Toronto January 10th. We see Masai Ujiri with the Mavericks come to town January 27th. Victor Wembanyama and the Spurs make their lone visit December 16th. Two-time MVP Shai Gilgeous-Alexander and the Thunder come to Toronto March 10th. In case you're interested to going any games in Toronto, which I probably will not be, but I don't think so. I'd rather go to the Timberwolves and see them in Minnesota. But I'm kind of against going to the U.S. right now, and I think you can probably figure out why. We'll take a break for the news coming up, and then Dave Crook will join us to preview Saturday's championship game between the Sea Bears and Honey Badgers.
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6: Global News at 7:30. I'm Kevin Hirschfield. Rail relocation would open up more transportation opportunities in Winnipeg. That's according to Barry Prentice, the director of the University of Manitoba Transport Institute. The province is starting a 90-day feasibility study and consultation to look at a rail bypass route south of the city that would follow a Manitoba Hydro corridor. Prentice says a bypass would be the first step.
7: But if we get a bypass in place, then a lot of the other tracks which are lightly used may not be necessary at all and can be converted, say, to rapid transit, a computer-type system that would go out to areas like Selkirk or Niverville, places like that, which can then commute easier into the city as opposed to coming in by car.
6: Other experts say moving the railways would increase safety by no longer shipping hazardous materials through residential areas. Economic uncertainty is taking a toll on Canadians, with rising fuel and living costs impacting travel and groceries. For many Canadians, the answer to summer spending may lie in thrifting. Retail analyst Bruce Winder says this trend is driven not only by high prices, but also by another factor as well.
8: And there's also a bit of a treasure hunt sort of, you know, hard to get finds piece to this too, where you can kind of stand out from the crowd if you're at a party or something, you know, with your own style based on something, you know, nostalgic.
6: A Habitat for Humanity Canada survey found more than 80% of Canadians say thrifting makes sense due to high living costs, and 60% plan to buy used goods. Value Village saw net sales rise 8.9% to $403 million in this year's first quarter. News on the hour, on the half, and when it breaks on 680 CJOB.
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14: 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Okay. A few clouds tonight, a low of 14, sudden cloud and 22 tomorrow, showers and 20 on Saturday, sudden cloud and 24 Sunday. It's 25 at CJOB.
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14: Boston Pizza Sports Desk. Speaking of Boston, the Red Sox took down the Blue Jays today, 7-0, to avoid losing all four games in that four-game series. Peyton Tolley, 8 shutout innings. Caleb Durbin, an 8th inning grand slam to kind of blow that game open. Not a full night of MLB action tonight. They do have the Field of Dreams game. I'd put it on the TV, but it's on Netflix, so I won't be doing that here because I don't think we have Netflix at work. We have the Goldeyes now down 5-4 to Sioux Falls. They were up 4-1 after one, but they gave up 4. In the top of the second, they're now in the third down at Blue Cross Park. About half an hour away from kickoff, the Lions and Stampeders in Calgary to begin week 11 in the CFL season. National Bank Open, Iga Swiatek winning the women's title earlier today, the Canadian Open Tennis Tournament. And the men's match is underway in Montreal. Ben Shelton and Brandon Nakashima, two Americans, on serve in the first set. On Saturday, we will be broadcasting the Sea Bears and Honey Badgers, the championship game of the Canadian Elite Basketball League. And with me on color is normally Kelly Moore, but we're going to have Dave Crook on color. He has been involved in basketball for a long time. He knows his ins and outs. And I'm curious, Dave, in all your years coaching,

0: being talking about basketball, whatever it's been, have you ever been a part of a game where you saw the court unplayable because of wetness?
1: Shockingly, yes.
0: Okay.
1: We were in Mexico once when I was with the university men's team, and we were playing a game in Guadalajara, and we went to the game in the afternoon, and it looked like there was more bird poop than wood on the floor. We came back, and it was shining like a bowling alley, and what they'd done is they'd oiled it, literally like a bowling alley, and it was unplayable. But Mexican intuition, 6 2-liter bottles of Coke and some kitty litter, and we managed to get a game in.
0: And how was the footing?
1: It was sketchy. Almost as bad as it looked the other night. It looked awful the other night.
0: Yeah, I mean, we saw Xavier Moon just slipping around at center court, and we've been told Joey Slattery on site went to the down to the court after everyone had cleared out, and there's just like water on the court. So when you saw that all happening, what were you thinking?
1: I was thinking it's really too bad, because it's bad for the league to be in a situation where, you know, you're an unplayable facility, and I know it's, you know, beyond their control, and they don't control the building, and it happens at all levels, but it was just such a shame because, you know, it was a big event, and the biggest crowd they'd ever had there, and, you know, it looked like things were rocking, and people made the commitment, they'd gone out to the building, and, you know, it's got to be a disappointment for the CEDL.
0: Well, my worry is people maybe were tuning into that on national TV. It was on TSN and CBC, mm-hmm. and or they went to it. They made the effort to go maybe for the first time, and then that happens. And I wonder how many people tuning in for the first time will not tune in a second time because it just disappeared.
1: Yeah, I mean, I think it's a real probability, and it's a sad one because it's a pretty good product and it's entertaining. And it was a big, you know, showcase for them, that opportunity to be on two major networks at the same time, and you know, it sort of, you know, drifted away.
0: And they could have had three games on national TV. They'll end up having one do or die game on Saturday. Do you feel like this was really the only fair solution?
1: Well, I mean, you would have hoped that they had probably, you know, could have played maybe today, but I guess maybe feasibility, that doesn't work in terms of airlines and getting, you know, the Sea Bears home. And at the same time, who knows if the building was available and whether they could have remedied the situation. So I guess, you know, not having, you know, been on site, I think, you know, maybe this is the best solution. It is too bad for, you know, even if Winnipeg would have lost, they would have had two home games. That would have been great for the organization. But overall, hey, I guess it's the fairest situation in some ways. And it's got to tilt a little bit in favor of Winnipeg with that big home crowd.
0: Well, you think about who does it favor. Had Winnipeg lost last night, they would have to win Saturday. If they had won last night, they would have loved to win Saturday. And now they have to win Saturday. So matter what, and they get to do it on home court where they, for the most part, have been really good this year. Down the stretch, not as much. They were really dominant over the first half of the season. Not so much over the last few games, but they look great on home court against Saskatoon in the West semifinal. They go into Vancouver and pull out one of the best performances we've ever seen from the Sea Bears in 4 years. How do you feel about where their game is at right now?
1: Well, I mean, I think if you look at what they've done in the last, you know, few weeks, they had a couple little bumps and bruises. One of those losses at home was a 2-pointer, you know, to these Honey Badgers. So, you know, that was a tough one that they sort of let slip a little bit. I think part of it too was, you know, there was some turmoil on the roster and they were doing some things to make sure that they had a bunch of guys eligible. So I think that they're in a pretty good place. I think they've played well in the last two games that really mattered, you know, that basically winning or, you know, losing out, and they came through and they probably played, as you said, in Vancouver, maybe the best games they've played as an organization as long as they've been alive. And I think, you know, the Mamba game was a game where they, you know, the deck was a little bit stacked against them and they showed that they can play and that they're capable. So, yeah, I think that it's going to be great. I think it's two really good teams who are playing well at sort of the same time, and I think it could be a real gem.
0: Now, from the Brampton point of view, they are a team that had more players play on their roster this year than anyone else in the CEBL, 23 players suited up at least once for them. Winnipeg was tied for the fewest, in fact, at 17. But they come in feeling good about themselves. They pull off a win barely over Ottawa in round one. They take out the two-time defending champs, Niagara. They didn't have to face Scarborough, the juggernauts, because they got in a brawl with them, and the result of that ended up kind of costing Scarborough their season. But from Brampton's point of view, they've got Sean East, they've got Trenton Flowers, two guys that average over 20 points per game. Defensively, how do you feel about Winnipeg's ability to slow them down?
1: Winnipeg has a lot of, you know, good defenders. They've got some weapons. I think they can put some heat on them. You know, I think, you know, Mike Rainbow is a guy who, you know, preaches defense first. It's been a big part of their, you know, game all season long. I think they, for the longest period of time, were the best defensive team, you know, in the CBL. They're pretty good defensively in transition. You know, their defense creates a lot of their points going the other way. So I don't think it's going to be a major issue. You know, I think both teams are going to have to play. Both teams are going to have to be at their best. And, you know, I think it's a good home environment. I think Winnipeg will be comfortable there. I think that's really positive. But, you know, this is a game that going into target time, you know, could be a 1 or 2 pointer. So I think it's going to be, you know, pretty exciting.
0: How do you feel the offense for the Sea Bears has changed with no Teddy Allen on the court anymore?
1: I think that, well, one of the things that we've seen is we've seen a couple of guys who, you know, when they were trying to sort out the whole thing, when Xavier Moon came to town and Teddy was just, you know, on fire, and they were trying to figure out that balance of how they were going to play, it was almost like some of the guys started to watch a little bit and they weren't as involved in terms of what, you know, things were going on. And I don't think that was the responsibility of Teddy or Xavier. I think some of it was on the players themselves, where they sort of took, you know, a secondary role and sort of backed away. And I think what we've seen is a few of those guys have just risen up. I mean, Simon Hildebrandt, for me, the last two games have been the two best games he's ever played as a Sea Bear. I think he's done more big, aggressive things in the, you know, the last week to 10 days than I'd seen him do, you know, in a couple seasons. I was really impressed with the effort that he put in both those playoff games, which was amazing. I think Isaiah Osborne, who'd gone through a slump and didn't shoot the ball well, he looks to be totally back and confident, and he's a great player. He can defend, he can score, he can handle a little bit. He's another guy who's a bit of a Swiss Army knife. So those two are two incredible, you know, important pieces. Shawnee Watson-Gale has been, you know, a real great addition and a real important thing. And Trey McGowan's a guy who did so much for the team for so long and then sort of maybe felt a little out of place. I'll tell you what, he's been such a, you know, important thing for them in the last couple of games, where he sort of changed his role, but he's grown right into it.
0: As the former athletic director of the University of Winnipeg and someone who's been a coach on the coaching staff of Mike Rainbow, how does it feel to see him have this kind of success in his first year as coach of the Sea Bears?
1: Well, it doesn't shock me at all. I mean, he's such a great coach, and he's so prepared. He's so organized. He's a good person. He just, you know, I thought he was going to be successful, and he has been successful. He put together a really good staff. He's got great supports in the organization. You know, they've done everything they can to, you know, to try to be successful. Jeremy Olenga, Alex Campbell, Megan Noonan, and on and on and on. All the people who, you know, have helped him. And it doesn't shock me in one bit, because Michael just has such a great handle on the game, and he's made the transition from, you know, university ranks to professional ranks look easy.
0: Last time we saw these two teams play, Rainbow after the game criticized the crew chief Perry Stothart after, and he actually went out of his way to do that. The media availability had, there were no more questions that he said, does anyone want to ask about the officiating? He ends up getting fined. He gets his point out. What does something like that do for a locker room after a game in which the Sea Bears felt the officiating maybe wasn't totally down the middle?
1: I mean, he's got, you know, he supports his players. He's got their back in all situations, right? One of the things that he does is, you know, and if you know him, he comes across sometimes as being gruff and a little aggressive. But I'll tell you what, he cares about those athletes, whether it's at the University of Winnipeg or whether it's with the Sea Bears. And they know that he cares, and they know that he's got their back in all situations. He's incredibly supportive. He's a great teacher. He's a really strong communicator. And, you know, he's an easy guy to play for. And I'm sure you've heard that comment from guys at both levels of, you know, where he's coached. So he makes people comfortable. He puts them in situations where they can be their best, and he gets a lot out of them because of that.
0: How long have you been involved in basketball in the city?
1: Well, I started coaching high school in 1976.
0: So what a Winnipeg Sea Bears championship rate in terms of basketball things that have ever happened here?
1: Well, it'll be pretty exciting. I think, you know, when the 76 Bisons won the men's national championship, we had the great women's program here at the U of W where they had the 88th streak and won a bunch of nationals. Kendall won three, then Colleen Dufresne won a couple at U of M with her crew. So in this community, like, those are some really big things that have happened. But this is exciting on a different level because there's, you know, in this new dawning internet age where streaming's available, where everything's online, everything's in everyone's pocket, they can see it, they can hear it, they can follow it. I think it's just, there's just such a high profile right now on this program and on what the Sea Bears, and the Sea Bears have done an amazing job in terms of marketing, in terms of raising the profile of basketball in the community. So, you know, I think it's going to be a big, huge, important thing. I mean, just for the fact that, you know, there's a possibility there's going to be 10,000 plus people in the building watching a basketball game in the summer in Winnipeg, that speaks for itself.
0: And they've had big crowds before, certainly for home openers over the years, but and they would have, I'm sure, had a big crowd for the championship last year if they had made it on championship weekend. But this is an opportunity where I don't know, 10 Brampton fans and like 10,000 Winnipeg fans will be in the building. Is there any downside to that for the Sea Bears? Like, if they fall behind, or is this just, okay, let's ride the crowd and it can only be a positive?
1: Well, you're like me. We've basically seen about 90%+ of the home games in this building. And how many times do you remember the crowd being down on the Sea Bears and in all those opportunities? I don't remember one. So I don't think that's a possibility. I think the crowd will be supportive. I think they'll get a lot of energy off it. At the same time, as we've heard time and time again, the opposition guys love coming and playing in this environment as well, because who wouldn't want to play in front of 10,000 people? And, it, you know, it's exciting. So I think it's going to be, you know, a huge crowd. I think they're going to enjoy the game. And I think that both teams are going to put on a great product.
0: And I'm looking forward to calling it. And how do you feel about coming on the radio with us on Saturday?
1: Oh, it's been fun. I did a couple games last year on the radio. And I mean, I really like working with you. You and I have done a lot of games together in our time. So I'm really looking forward to it. I think it's going to be great.
0: I look forward to it, too, and a chance to call a championship for one team, either a boisterous environment full of teal and white confetti, or Brampton wins, and it's quiet and muted, and everyone kind of just trudges out of there at about 4:30 p.m. on Saturday. All right, Dave, we'll let you go on that. Appreciate this, and we'll talk to you Saturday afternoon.
1: Dave, look forward to it. Thanks a lot.
0: That's Dave Crook, CEBL analyst, who will be our color guy on Saturday for the championship game here on CGB. Again, a pregame show starts at 2, tip-off just after 2:30. We'll take a break, a little bit of NFL news when we come back, because the Chicago Bears might be moving out of state. But will they change their name because of that? Not so fast. We'll talk about that next. See a bad mug.
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0: 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Tickets at seabears.ca. And they're going fast, folks. A few clouds and a low 14 tonight. Sun and cloud and 22 tomorrow. Showers and 20 on Saturday. Sun and cloud and 24 Sunday. It is 25 at CJOB. I am a big fan of the Tony Kornheiser show, and pardon the interruption. I don't actually watch PTI. I listen to the PTI podcast, usually on my way home from work. And one thing that Tony likes to needle Mike Wilbon about is the Chicago Bears and reports over the last few months about them potentially leaving Soldier Field and pursuing a new stadium in Hammond, Indiana. And Tony would make fun of him and be like, oh, they got Indiana Bears. And Mike is steadfast. Oh, they're not going to move. They're not going to move. Starting to look like they're going to move. Today's news is that Chairman George H. McCaskey at his annual address at training camp said, if they break ground on a fixed roof stadium some 30 minutes southeast of Soldier Field, they will not be renamed the Hammond Bears. Quote, we will be the Chicago Bears, whether we're in Arlington Heights, Illinois, or whether we're in Hammond. Our focus is on Hammond. That's where we're advancing our efforts, and that's where the bulk of our time, attention, and resources are being devoted. Close quote. So, sounds like they are focusing on leaving Chicago. Now, they won't be the first team to be called something and not be in that place. The San Francisco 49ers play in Santa Clara. The Buffalo Bills play in Orchard Park. There are other examples of teams playing in suburbs. I mean, the New England Patriots play in Foxborough, but they're considered a Boston team, right? So there's examples, but the Chicago Bears have been in Soldier Field forever. But apparently they want to go to Indiana in part because money. And the answer to all your questions is money, of course. Because since the Bears board of directors voted to advance their stadium development in Indiana in June, McCaskey classified communication with Illinois legislators as, quote, minimal. The Bears have maintained they need property tax certainty to build a stadium. Illinois lawmakers did not pass legislation during the spring legislative session that would allow the Bears to pay a lump sum in lieu of property taxes. But Indiana has guaranteed the Bears a tax assurance, as well as offering up to $1 billion in incentives to relocate to the site in Hammond. And this is the grand secret that isn't a secret about stadium building. It's usually giant, rich owners, corporations that could probably pay for it themselves, but dangle the threat of relocation to try and get what they want for cheaper. And then they just go to a different state that's willing to give them the breaks they need. Kansas City Chiefs, for instance, they're going to move from Missouri to Kansas because Kansas is going to give them a better break on a new stadium deal. And they'll just go to wherever the money is and wherever it's easier. Even if it means, oh, history, where our fans are? Wow, we don't care. Let's go to where the money is. And that's one of the dirty secrets of sports is, yeah, that's just so much public money devoted to stadiums for people that could probably afford to build it on their own. But I'm a hypocrite and we'll continue to watch and support sports. So, all right, we'll take a break and tee up the final hour of tonight's show next.
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0: All right, we've talked a lot about the Sea Bears in Hour 1. We're going to talk more about the Blue Bombers in Hour 2 of the program. 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We're also going to hear from Zach Kolaris, Brady Oliveira, and Mike O'Shea, and a few other sports tidbits along the way. 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
24: Good evening, I'm Kevin Hirschfield. A Winnipeg woman living with cancer is speaking out about her experience waiting more than 12 hours in the HSC emergency room last fall. Global's Tegan Rochelle reports.
25: The alarm goes off, telling Beverly Masters it's time to take her medication to help with her fight against cancer.
26: I'll never come off of chemotherapy.
25: The 73-year-old is no stranger to the awful disease, overcoming breast cancer in the 90s to being re-diagnosed about 10 years ago and fighting for her life ever since. While it hasn't been an easy few decades between cancer and the loss of her beloved husband, there's been one experience that leaves her distraught.
26: I really did fear for my safety all that time in there.
25: Last October, the Winnipegger had a blood clot in her leg and was advised to go to the HSC ER.
26: Well over 12 hours, 14 hours before I was seen by a doctor.
25: She eventually got the care she needed, but not without advocating for change afterwards. Masters wrote a letter to the health minister and premier, but she's still awaiting a response. Masters is speaking out now after seeing a Global News story from last week of a woman who went through nearly the same thing at the HSC ER this month.
26: There was absolutely no reason for this lady to have suffered what she suffered.
25: Both Shared Health and the Winnipeg Regional Health Authority say there is an unprecedented demand in the ER along with sicker patients, leaving little reassurance for patients like Masters who need care now. Tegan Rasha, Global News.
24: The rules at City Hall for councillors facing criminal charges need to be changed, according to the mayor. Transcona councillor Russ Wyatt was charged with sexual assault this week, the second time he's been charged this year. Mayor Scott Gillingham says the city's charter says a conviction for certain serious crimes can force a councillor from office, but not the laying of charges. Gillingham wants what he calls reasonable options that protect public confidence while also protecting due process and the democratic rights of voters.
27: It's time for the charter to be reviewed and updated. I think we could also, in working with the province, look at what other jurisdictions are doing to see if there's any best practices elsewhere that we could incorporate here.
24: Gillingham says he'll ask council to ask the province to review the legislation surrounding this, and the premier says he's open to it. And sources telling ABC News that accused CEO killer Luigi Mangione plans to plead guilty to federal charges during a court conference on Friday.
28: Luigi Mangione has been fighting dueling state and federal charges for the last 20 months. Now, just weeks before the planned start of his state murder trial, sources say Mangione is preparing to plead guilty to federal charges. A potential plea could help defense lawyers argue that Mangione's state murder case should be thrown out because of double jeopardy, an argument advocated by Mangione's defense lawyer earlier this year.
29: Double jeopardy is meant to protect people, and they're using it as a weapon here.
28: Mangione faces the possibility of life in prison if he pleads guilty to federal stalking charges. Peter Haralambos, ABC News, New York.
24: News on the hour, on the half, and when it breaks on 680 CJOB.
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0: A few clouds tonight, a low of 14, sun and cloud, and 22 tomorrow. Showers and 20 on Saturday. Sun and Cloud and 24 Sunday. 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
0: Welcome back to the program. Boston Pizza Sports Desk. We take a look at what's happening tonight in sports. The 11th week of the CFL season begins in a matter of minutes as the Stampeders host the Lions tonight to kick off things. It's a big one in the West as we figure out who is the third best team in the West. In the major leagues tonight, the Jays, they have already played and they have lost 7-0 to the Red Sox. The Goldeyes down 6-4 to the Sioux Falls Canaries. They're playing at the bottom of the fourth, not far from where I'm sitting right now at Blue Cross Park. Ben Shelton looking for a back-to-back Canadian Open title. He's up a set on Brandon Nakashima. Iga Swiatek winning her biggest title of the year as she takes down Elena Rybakina in the final in Toronto. All right, let's turn things over to the Winnipeg Blue Bombers now, who will be kicking things off in about 23 and a half hours at Princess Auto Stadium. And as expected, Zach Kolaris is back in the lineup. He was the starter all week, taking number one reps after not playing since July 5th when he was knocked out of their game in Hamilton with a neck injury. And they won that game. They won the next game with Drew Brown on short notice against Toronto. They rally late to beat Ottawa. And then the last two games have been not good at all in losing to Calgary and BC at home. So he's in. Drew Brown was, you know, he was hurt in his their last game. He is in, but never came out of the lineup. Brody Clark is in. Dylan Hazen is in. Two players that are a bit more on the depth side of things. But Jonathan Broxton's back at right tackle. Cam Lawson back at defensive tackle. Those are two big players to have in on things. So Taylor Elgersma goes on the reserve roster. Michael Griffin on the six-game injured list with his ankle injury. Lane Novak goes to the practice roster. Micah Vanterpool comes out to the reserve roster. And Colin Kernelson was released yesterday. So that's how you make all the roster things fit. And I will say, just anecdotally, five players are left on the injured list. Just five. It feels like, oh, that's a number that's pretty low compared to where it's been at a lot this season. Javon Santos-Knox, he's done for the season. Cam Allen's been out a long time. Griffin, I imagine, will be out a while. Redick Cramby's still got the cast on his wrist. And then Deshaun Dixon hurt early in the season. So that's it. And that's good to see that the team is maybe as healthy as they've been all year. Though Brady Oliveira is listed as a game-time decision. Didn't practice yesterday or the day before, but he did participate in walkthrough today. He did talk to the media, usually a sign that a player is going to play. But officially, he is a GTD on the depth chart. But let's start with Zach Kolaris on returning after four games out of the lineup.
4: No, I don't think so. I think you can only play the game one way. You get to play it confidently.
0: I played the wrong clip.
4: I feel great physically because I've had a month off, you know, so physically I feel good. But just really excited to get back out on the field, especially at home. Yeah, you can already feel the energy building, I think, within everybody. Again, and for everyone else, having a week off and being away from it is nice at times, but I know, you know, as you get closer and closer to being back, you know, at the facility, you know, that feeling just gets back. So we're excited to be out there.
0: Talked about how to deal with rust, if you want to call it rust, after a four-game layoff.
4: That's not a bad term to describe, but I think you just want to get out there and complete a pass. You want to get hit or complete a pass, and then you feel like you're right back into it. Obviously, you know, as the weeks go on, you're playing against your defense, it's normally different than what you're seeing out there. So the more pictures, as we say here, that you can see, and the more completions and getting into a rhythm you can, the better as a quarterback.
0: Has the team lost any confidence with these last two losses?
4: No, I don't think so. I think you can only play the game one way. You have to play it confidently, and that starts with preparation. I think we've had a good week of prep, and you got to, again, trust in your process and know that you are prepared for those moments, and that allows you to play confidently.
0: But what about fans feeling frustrated after these latest Bomber losses?
4: Everybody wants to win every single game in our locker room, so I think we can empathize with people's frustration because it is frustrating when you lose a game and a game that you think that you should have won. And again, there's these five, six, or seven plays that are always really magnified in games that you do lose. So how do we correct those? How do we fix those and make sure that those things don't happen? But, I mean, we certainly can, you know, empathize with people's frustration because we want to win every single game, obviously.
0: Yeah, of course they do, but they're just not doing that at the moment. One last one from Kolaris on facing a new defensive coordinator for the Red Blacks. This guy was not in charge when they faced them last month. It's Jeff Reinbold.
4: You know, I was around Coach Reinbold for a long time in Hamilton, so it'd be cool lining up against him. I think, you know, it remains to be seen how it'll play out. They played a certain way against Saskatchewan, and you know, it looked similar to how they were playing in games before, but he'll have his own wrinkles. So it'll be important the first, you know, 2 to 3 series to see what their plan is. But you know, again, as we always say, it's about us, and you know, we do what we do. We execute at a high level. You know, let the chips fall where they may.
0: They say, let's do that. Okay, chips fall where they may. Let's hear from some other players as well. Well, one other player is Brady Oliveira. His thoughts on having Zach back.
5: I think you start to really realize when you have a guy out of the lineup for a little bit, right, the actual, like, his importance. And his importance is, it's hard to put into words, but I think, you know, what I've really noticed is, again, he commands himself in such a way where he's the ultimate leader, ultimate competitor. But even just in the huddle, like, he knows when to speak, when needed, when to get the guys going. Just his presence, his confidence. He knows how to stay cool, calm, and collected. Like, all that makes the huddle feel really, really good. You know, even through the highs and the lows. And, you know, you're going to face adversity throughout the game. And he just knows how to, you know, you look at him in the eyes and he doesn't have to say anything to you. And you know that, okay, we're good. We've got him in this huddle. So I think that's what he really brings to this team is what I appreciate. You know, having a guy, and when things are bad, I can look at him and, you know, he's got my back, I got his back, and we just keep going.
0: And I don't take any of that as a slight to Drew Brown. That's just, this is our leader. This is the guy that's been here since 2019. He's been on a run that certainly the last couple of years hasn't been as good, but he's going to be a Hall of Famer. And there's a sense of comfort with Zach Kolaris in the pocket. And what does Mike O'Shea think about Kolaris and what he brings to the Bombers, not just on the field, but off the field?
6: He's got it, you know, that sort of oozes off him. It's not always words and it's not always actions. There's always just a combination of things where you can feel the leadership, you know. Even in the meeting room, you can sort of sense that experience as a leader. He's been doing this a long time. And he just has a command and a presence is probably the word I'm looking for. That is, you know, it's unique to him. It's his style, right? It's authentic.
0: And everyone's very used to it at the moment. But back to Oliveira now. And 2 losses in a row. Not good losses at all. A lot of it falls on defense. But the offense, too, is just not scoring touchdowns. Too many field goals. Too conservative. How do you turn it around after these 2 losses?
5: I think, again, you know, that bye week, we had a chance to really look at ourselves and see how we can demand more from ourselves to be better for this team. So I think, yeah, obviously we haven't been good enough and obviously, you know, a hard loss, you know, the last time we played. So, yeah, we want to turn things around. And, again, it starts with every single person doing their job and then trusting everyone else around them that they're going to also do their job and execute every play that's called.
0: And what gives O'Shea confidence coming out of the bye week?
6: You know, you dwell on a loss, as we tend to do, and then everybody shows up and you're like, all right, this is pretty good. You know, do I think our record is where it should be, where we want it to be? No, but that doesn't necessarily concern me. What concerns me is playing Ottawa, playing good football, making sure we're living up to that standard that's going to allow us to win football games. You know, doesn't mean we're going to win everyone, but it's going to allow us to win football games. So once again, I'm after watching that film when we got back as a staff, I'm excited about our opportunity.
0: Yeah, they want to go out, redeem themselves, and also beat a team that hasn't won yet, and that's the Ottawa Red Blacks. You don't want to be the team that's the first one to lose to a team that's done no winning at all this season. And there's been a lot of changes in Ottawa. They've every week seemed to be cutting a couple of veterans, and O'Shea talked about what he expects with all these changes.
6: It looks like there's a decent number of roster changes. What you expect is their best, and you expect guys to be pros out there that obviously they're being put in that position because they should know what they're doing, and their teammates will communicate with them, and they'll play obviously damn hard.
0: So the 4-4 the Bombers are heading into this one tomorrow. It is the halfway point, game 9 of 18, and after that things get hard. They go to the Elks, who have been very good this season, though maybe coming down to earth a little bit. They host Montreal, who is clearly the best team in the CFL right now. They have the annual home-and-home with the Rough Riders to start September. That's never easy, and the Rough Riders are the defending champs and are looking pretty solid. They host a Toronto team that's okay, good, not great. And then they go to Montreal and finish off with the Stampeders home at Elks at Lions. It's not easy. There's a lot of okay to good teams in the CFL. Montreal's great. They play Montreal twice. Riders are pretty good. They play Riders twice. It's not going to be the easiest schedule. And so Brady Oliveira was asked about the schedule, about to get tough. Considering all that, how much more important then is a win tomorrow?
5: Got to find ways to win, right? Like we got to win football games. And I do really think when we do execute these plays and put really good drives together and, again, trusting the guys around you, I think that we'll get back to our way, right? Our dominant way that we've been in the past. But I think it's going to start with, yeah, execution from, you know, everyone across the board on all three phases, doing their job, especially offensively, you know, trusting the play that's called, executing, communicating with everyone. And I think if we do that, everything will take care of itself.
0: And, again, Oliveira is a game-time decision. How hard would it be to miss the game?
5: I'd say I can probably speak on behalf of probably everyone in this league. You know, when you start from week one, you're probably never going to play this game at 100%. So, yeah, and I play a position where obviously, you know, it's quite physical. It's quite violent. I love it. I think I thrive in that position. But, yeah, you're going to deal with some bumps and bruises along the way. So we'll see again, I guess, you know, how I feel tomorrow. And, you know, if that's the case, then, yeah, will I be bummed? Absolutely. But I do know that if that's the case, I can be there for my teammates. I can step into another role and really, you know, try and be a leader even when I'm not in the field.
0: But I can't imagine them playing tomorrow's game without him. Do you? No, I don't think Brady Oliveira is going to miss tomorrow's game. But I guess we'll wait and see. And again, tomorrow's game kicks off at 7:40-ish. We're on the air at about 5:15-ish with Derek Taylor and the pregame panel at the tailgate area at Princess Auto Stadium. We'll have a bit more with the Bombers as we talk to Ed Tate after the 8:30 news. But when we come back, a little bit more football talk, because the quarterback of the Washington Commanders is mad at his school. And I'll tell you why next.
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0: 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Sun and cloud and 22 tomorrow. Showers in 20 on Saturday. Sun and cloud and 24 Sunday. Right now it's 24 at CGOB. And this segment of the sports show is brought to you by the number 5. Because that's the number that Jaden Daniels of the Washington Commanders wears. And that he wore in college when he went to Louisiana State University and won the Heisman Trophy in an electric season with the LSU Tigers. That hasn't been retired or anything, and there's only a finite number of numbers you can have in football. But apparently, Daniels is upset that somebody's wearing his number this season at LSU, the number 5. DJ Pickett is a sophomore cornerback, corner, not quarter, who is wearing it. And it's the first time a player has worn number 5 since his departure for the NFL. And an attorney representing Daniels has informed LSU it can no longer use his name, image, and likeness because they let someone else wear number 5. A cease and desist to the university. This seems like petty overreaction to me. But a statement from Daniels' spokesperson obtained by ESPN, quote, the Daniels family is deeply disappointed and feels profoundly disrespected by LSU's decision to give Jaden's number to another player. Jaden and his family had every reason to believe that his number would remain a meaningful part of his LSU legacy and would be honored and protected in recognition of his extraordinary contributions to the university, close quote. It goes on to say, quote, Jaden made it clear that he did not want his number given to another player, and he believed his wishes would be respected. His Heisman Trophy winning season and everything he accomplished on and off the field cemented his place in LSU history. To see his number given to another player is incredibly disappointing and feels like a failure to honor the significance of what Jaden accomplished at LSU, close quote. Buddy, you don't own the number 5. You can't beg and say, hey, you, retire my number. No. The school gets to choose that. He didn't win a championship there. He won the Heisman. He had a great season. Now, Joe Burrow wore number 9 there. It has not been worn since 2019 when he won the Heisman Trophy, but more importantly, led them to an undefeated season and won the national championship. Jaden Daniels did not do that. And Coach Lane Kiffin, who's a problem all of his own, told reporters a week ago that Pickett had been promised he could wear number 5 when he signed with the Tigers 2 years ago. He wore that number as a high school star in Florida, where he's the number 2 cornerback in the class of 2025. And former LSU coach Brian Kelly told ESPN today that he believed number 5 was promised during Pickett's recruitment, but Kelly chose not to issue it because Daniels wasn't on board with Pickett wearing his number. Kelly was fired in October of last year. Kiffin was hired this year, and I guess was like, nah, whatever. 4 former players, by the way, have had their numbers retired by LSU. And a 5th will be retired in November, former quarterback Burt Jones. But this seems like an incredible overreaction. And I'm of the opinion that Commanders fans, LSU fans hearing this story probably aren't saying, yeah, Daniels, you tell them. They're probably saying, what the hell, man? Why are you so worked up about this? And I understand there's a legacy to protect when you're an athlete, right? But it's ultimately up to the school. And Pickett today says he has no plans to change out of the number, saying, I've worn the number my whole life since I was 4. It's the number I was promised. I wish Jaden the best. Good player. He did real good here. So that's all. College football is a mess right now. So this story feels apropos for the messiness of college football. But I think I lost a bit of respect for Jaden Daniels today. Anyway, we'll move on and tell you more about Max Scherzer's accomplishment today, doing something that I'm not sure a lot of people, if any, will do ever again.
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0: So today for the Blue Jays, Max Scherzer went five innings, allowed an earned run on three hits and two walks, struck out four in a loss, but in the process reached 3,000 career innings, as this season kind of feels like a Max Scherzer milestone march amidst a pretty rocky go of it. But when he induced a pop-out to end the first, he crossed the threshold, and he's the 139th pitcher to hit that mark. So it's not a terribly small number, but not that big either. Justin Verlander, the only other active pitcher that's hit that milestone. And in fact, if Verlander, Scherzer, CeCe Sabathia, Zach Greinke, and Mark Burley, the only other pitchers to accomplish this feat in the 21st century. So it is a dying milestone. And there's a good chance, unless something drastic changes to pitching, no one's going to do it again. Chris Sale right now is third among active starters in innings pitched after Verlander and Scherzer with 2,207. He's projected to come well short of the 3,000 mark, and no other current pitcher is on pace to achieve the milestone either. So this is one of those, the many pitching stats that we're seeing Scherzer hit now and wondering if anyone's ever going to do it again, because longevity is not there. Innings pitched per season is not there. That's just not how it goes anymore. It's not a starter's game anymore. It's kind of sad, but that's the way baseball is. We'll take a break for the news, and then Ed Tate will join us to tee up the Bombers and Red Blacks.
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4: Global news at 8:30. I'm Kevin Hirschfield. Two boys have drowned in northern Manitoba. The toddlers, aged 1 and 2, were found in Island Lake by a family member yesterday afternoon. Police believe they left their house and went into the lake. They were rushed to the nursing station in Garden Hill First Nation, where they were pronounced dead. Foul play is not suspected. Three bouncers from the Palomino Club are facing charges after a Winnipeg Sea Bear player was injured. Police were called to a report of a disturbance at the Main Street establishment around 1 in the morning on August 3rd. Police say a 28-year-old patron, who the basketball team has said was star player Teddy Allen, had allegedly been in an altercation with security and had to go to the hospital. Three security personnel turned themselves into police yesterday and are charged with assault causing bodily harm. Now, the Sea Bears have released a statement from Allen about the incident. He says he has finished his medical test, received a diagnosis, and has returned home to recover. Allen does not share details about his injuries, but says he hopes to be back on the court in the fall. The Sea Bears star adds that the assault should not have happened to him or to anyone else for any reason. Allen says he will be cheering for his teammates on Saturday as they compete for the CEBL championship. And a plasma collection company is pausing all collections in Canada, Global's Noah Fuchs reports.
5: Grifols came under fire earlier this year after two people here in Winnipeg died shortly after donating at their facilities. Those deaths were investigated, and no link to the donation process was found to have played a part. Nevertheless, Grifols says it is voluntarily hitting the brakes for now to work with Health Canada and the Canadian Blood Services to see how to move forward. Noah Fuchs, Global News.
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7: Tonight we are looking at a few clouds and a low 14. Tomorrow, sun and cloud and 22. Showers and 20 on Saturday, sun and cloud and 24 Sunday. It is 24 at CJOB.
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7: Bert, block party's underway. We can see it from the studio here. I heard some reverberating sound, so it's probably pretty loud down there. I looked up the lineup for today. Killswitch, Engage, Machine Head, Malevolence, and Waster. I've heard of none of them, but I'm not very plugged into music at all, so that's probably on me. Boston Pizza Sports Desk. Jays lose 7-0 to the Red Sox earlier today, so they don't get the sweep there. 6-6, Gold Eyes and Canaries engaged in a high-scoring game at Blue Cross Park. They're in the top of the sixth. At the stadium called McMahon Stadium. Not a great stadium. It's 6-0 Stampeders in the first quarter as they are hosting the BC Lions. And they are in field goal range as we see if they can make a third field goal of the game from 55 and 14 so far for Jude McAtamney. And National Bank Open, Iga Swiatek wins the women's title in Toronto. Straight sets over Elena Rybakina. And they're in a second set tiebreak between Ben Shelton and Brandon Nakashima in Montreal. Shelton, who won last year, is up a set in that one. All right, we continue our preview of the Bombers and Red Blacks with friend of the show, Ed Tate of BlueBombers.com. A simple question to start, Ed. How was your bye week?
8: You know what? It was probably just as rejuvenating as some of the players. At least I hope so. I got a lot of stuff done, let's say.
7: I'm sure you weren't as upset, though, as they were.
8: No, but you know what's funny, Christian, since I started working here now, it's funny how you can

0: I mean, I'm just an observer, right? But you can still wear it because it impacts so many people that you see on a regular basis. When I was a newspaper guy for all those years, it's easier to kind of separate yourself. But when everybody that you talk to, everybody that you're around in the office is wearing it, it's hard not to wear it a little bit too. So that last one stung, and it stung a lot of people around here.
1: Do you get the sense in the building this week, talking to the guys covering practice and whatnot, that there's just an anger, a hope to redeem? What's the overall feeling now going into tomorrow's game?
0: Yeah, I'm not sure if it's anger. It's getting close to that. I would say there's kind of a collective resolve to get it right again. You know, a lot of people will roll their eyes at this, Christian, but there's still a belief around here that this could be a decent football team. Like, that's a harder sell over the last couple of games. But that's the thing I get more out of talking to guys in the last few days since they returned from the bye, is that we're not this bad. We can get this thing figured out. And, you know, it's just going to – it sounds so cliche, but roll up your sleeves, look at what you did wrong on the film, and fix it. And that's what they're saying right now. Again, it becomes a harder sell if you don't get it done, and then it's just talk, right? But I still think that these guys think they're better than 4-4, and now it's time to kind of show it. That's what everybody's waiting for, show it instead of talking about it.
1: That's how everything is determined in sports. There's talk, yeah. And then there's the game results are the story that tells everything. And what we've seen this year through 8 games is a team that is not great. They've had some bad losses. They've had some narrow wins. They're not dominating anybody at any time, really. And I think there's a thought that, okay, what we've been used to seeing from a team that weighed the Grey Cup 5 years in a row that ended last year is that they're just not that team anymore. And it ends for every great run. Maybe we're watching that right now. It's possible, right? We can't rule it out, but we also can't say for sure that's happening. Mm-hmm. I think there's an understanding, though, that, you know, they just absolutely, positively have to beat the Red Blacks tomorrow, and there's just no way around it.
0: No, you're right. So we're at an interesting point in this franchise's trajectory, aren't we? Because you mentioned the success they had for so long. And I know people look at this team and will say it's getting older and all that, and it's true. You know, you can't have a Stanley Bryant or a Zach Claris. One's 40, one's 37, about to turn 38, without impacting your overall average age. But this team has undergone a lot of change. You and I have talked about this before, Christian, earlier in the year. There's a lot of new faces on this team. So that's where, you know, it's not just rolling out the same lineup that we saw in years past. They have made changes. And, you know, at the beginning of the season, we were looking at the additions of Jake Ceresna and Jarrell Broxson and Tim White and Tommy Neal and, you know, all these guys, and thought Jonathan Moxie, and thought that this team was better on paper, even if some of the, you know, players were kind of graying around the edges a little bit. But and I still, again, I'm still one of those guys that thinks that this could get fixed. But to your point, if you don't beat an 0-8 team, then you think you're closer to the cliff than you're probably willing to admit, right? Because this is a team they got to beat tomorrow. And if they don't, you start looking ahead at what's ahead of them on the schedule, and it gets pretty scary. And then, it becomes a lot harder to convince people that you've still got game if you don't get it done against an 0-8 team after losing to a rookie quarterback who threw for less than 100 yards a couple of weeks ago. So, you know, it's time to put up pile up some evidence here that you are a good team instead of leaving so many questions.
1: What strikes me about tomorrow's game, Ed, is if they lose, it's just like 5-alarm fire. If they win, people will be like, okay, you won, but it's the Red Blacks. Let's see you do it against the Elks and then the Alouettes and then the Riders and then the Riders, right? I think we're not going to learn a ton if they win. It just is like, well, people are just going to write them off if they lose. Does that make sense?
0: It does. So I know where you're going here. It's like, no matter, I mean, if you win by a point tomorrow, there's probably still a lot of questions. If you win by 2 touchdowns, people have shrugged their shoulders and said you beat an 0-8 team that's now 0-9. So there's going to be no satisfactory answer here. You're right. In a lot of ways, they need to get this, and then the proving ground starts to come after this, with a road game in Edmonton and then Montreal coming in here and then the back-to-back with Saskatchewan. That's where we'll start to get more answers. But, boy, you'd like to be heading into the second half of the season at 5-4, and maybe you've kind of held off their criticism for a week instead of the opposite, right? If you lose tomorrow to a winless team, then that stretch of games looks a whole lot more daunting after that. And, then you're right, it's a five-alarm fire, and people are slamming their fists down on the panic button. So it's kind of a game that they need to have, and you need to start getting some answers. And as Willie Jefferson told me the other day, it's up to them to kind of get the sun to shine again a little bit around here, because the dark clouds are kind of forming.
1: Hey, look at their wins this year. The opening night in Calgary, that's good. That's a good win, right? They almost give it away, but they do win the game on the road. They get that W in Hamilton. Weird, weird game where Bo Levi Mitchell gets hurt. The defense was playing really well, and then, neither team has a quarterback, and it gets, pretty goggly.
0: Right.
1: The Argonauts game, impressive. Drew Brown comes in and has himself a fantastic debut. And then the Red Blacks game, they should have lost. Right, they were down 17, and Ottawa just failed to put them away. A good rally to win that game, and now they've got the Red Blacks tomorrow. Going back to your point of this team on paper look better coming into the offseason, mixed with the thought of this team getting older, I think about the Winnipeg Jets a little bit and the additions they made last offseason, and age being a part of it, and then we watched the season, and they just looked old and slow.
0: Mm-hmm.
1: I'm not saying it's an apples to apples, but most of the guys they brought in are in their 30s. Right? And Jarrell Broxton's 33, Sreznas 32, White is 32, Moxie's 31, Neal's 27, but hasn't really been a huge factor this season. I'm not saying the moves are bad, because we've seen the impact Broxton's had for sure, and his absence, how maybe not as good the offensive line has been. But I think this is also a reminder, Ed, that the Grey Cup is not won in February.
0: No, you're right, but we could also look at it this way. Major Williams is starting at corner, and he's 24. Jalen Smith starts tomorrow at dimeback, and he's 24. Tyler Ellsbury starts at center, he's 25. So for every name that we throw out there, you're right, you don't win in free agency, but you can win with what your scouting department does in the off season too. And, some of the draft picks have made this club the last couple of years. Newer Gatkuth has shown some flashes here. So I don't know how you manage that. Christian, you can't go, we're going to get young all in and get young. And I suppose you could, but when you're 10-8 coming off last year, 10-8 made the playoffs again, another double digit win season, and you add those veteran pieces, to me that looked like the right answer. Veteran pieces with some young guys, I still think that's the right formula. Again, it is a tougher sell when you're 4-4 at this point, but I think that we sometimes overlook some of the other additions, the younger guys that are making significant contributions, like David Reese is new, Michael Fletcher is new. So there's a lot more change than I think we attribute to this team sometimes, because we do look at that core that's been around for a while. And, Willie Jefferson's, for all the talk about what Zach's been injured and Stanley Bryant's plays dropped off, Willie Jefferson's playing great and he's 35. So I don't know if there's a kind of a black and white answer to this, but I still don't mind what they did in free agency. It's better than being timid in free agency, but again, we need to start seeing some evidence about all this.
1: All right, so Broxton's return tomorrow, I think, helps stabilize the offensive line with Zach Kolaris returning as well. I think there's, you look back at the last four games, part of it is Drew Brown wasn't super great. Part of it is maybe the play calling. Part of it is the protection. Mm-hmm. I think it's just all of it coalesces into what ended up happening for this team. But for the Bomber offense tomorrow, we're basically going to see it at full strength. And it's just been a long time since we've seen that. What are your expectations tomorrow for them?
0: Yeah, well, first of all, we're hoping it's at full strength because Brady Oliveira's got that game time decision designation heading into the game. I expect him to play, but that's a big one if he's not going. But I expect him to play. You know what's funny, Christian? I was thinking about that game against BC a couple of weeks ago. They score a short field goal on the first drive, and I think it's the second drive where they have a touchdown wiped out by a holding penalty. That would have put them up 10-0. And in a game like that where it was so tight for so long against a rookie quarterback, boy, a touchdown there might have made all the difference. And we can talk about the decision to take another short field goal and all that. I think that's been beaten to death. But if they're up 10-0 in that game, it changes things. And so I was talking to a few of the offensive guys this week, including Tim White today and Pokey Wilson earlier in the week, and I think they're pulling their hair out a little bit about what they see on film and what they're not quite doing. It just takes one breakdown, like one holding penalty, one missed block, whatever it is, and you know, you're trading touchdowns for field goals, or you're, you know, turning the ball over. And I still think they're trying to feel their way around this new offense with Tommy Condell. You know, people were, including Brady Oliveira, were talking a couple of weeks ago about how he's got to get the ball more. Well, you know, in the last two games, he's had over 100 yards rushing, and there hasn't been the wins like there used to be when he, if he hit that mark before, it seemed like it was an automatic win. So that says something about this team, too, and where it is right now. I think they got to get ahead of a team. They've been in the trail position so many times this year. And if they could get ahead of a team in the fourth quarter and then really lean on Brady, then that would look more familiar to everybody in these parts. But when you're constantly trailing, when you're playing conservative, the play calling, like you mentioned, last game was pretty conservative. I think there's still a pretty high ceiling for this offense. But we, again, I keep saying the same thing. We need to start seeing it, because if we don't, then the question marks get louder and louder.
1: Just to correct you, it was the first drive that they had that touchdown called back. But the point remains, those first two drives, they end up with six, and it felt like they should add way more than that. Just before I let you go, a thought on Ottawa, because, you know, Ryan Dinwiddie takes over, picks Jake Mayer over Drew Brown. That surprised a lot of people looking in from the outside. And maybe it takes more than a year to figure things out when you're the GM and the head coach all at once and you're trying to start from scratch, sort of. But, my God, they're a disaster.
0: Yeah, it is really weird. I mean, you know, it's funny because you look at Jake Mayer's stats and they're, you know, he can throw for 300 yards with his eyes closed. They don't run the ball very much, but all the changes they've made in the last little while, you know, firing their defensive coordinator, getting rid of Geno Lewis, then cutting Demario Houston and Amari Henderson, and, you know, a couple changes to their D-line this week because of injury. It almost looks like to me that I think they went into the season thinking they could be competitive and challenge for a playoff spot, and then you get to 0-8 and you think, wow, we're in a deeper hole than we thought, and why wait until the winter to make changes? Let's start doing it now. And I give them credit for, you know, maybe starting that process ahead of time. So, because a lot of teams would just say, let's keep riding here. We can still be competitive. We can still give it the old college try. I think they've realized that, man, we're not good enough, and let's get it fixed now. And so there's something to be said for that. But that also makes them such a mystery right now, too, because, you know, you got a new coordinator, all those changes. There's a couple of rookies on one side of the secondary tomorrow, changes at the D-line, you know, and yet Jake Mayer, pretty good receiving core, good running back, and Greg Bell. Like, I think they're pretty close, and that, again, makes them a scary out for a Winnipeg team that's still struggling to find themselves, too.
1: Ed, appreciate your time, as always. Thanks for this. We'll see you at the tailgate area for some hot dogs and barbecue during the pregame show.
0: Right on, Christian. Appreciate you having me on.
1: Ed Tate of BlueBombers.com. We'll take a break with some news. We'll take a break, and then we'll come back, or words I should have said, with news that might be exciting for curling fans. Stay tuned.
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1: A few clouds tonight, a low 14, sun and cloud and 22 tomorrow, showers and 28 Saturday, sun and cloud and 24 Sunday. It is 24 at CJOB. I will admit, I do not really pay much attention to the Grand Slam of curling. I'm busy watching other sports around that time of year when those are on. I know that a lot of our listeners are fans beyond just the Brier and the Scotties, that they watch the Grand Slam and Rock League, which is a new thing that they tried last year. And this upcoming year, and I think actually the next 5 years, no longer will it just be on Sportsnet, but it's going to be on linear television for the first time in a while. CBC is picking up curling. I believe this is the first time that curling's been on CBC. Sometime they used to always air the Brier and Scotties finals, with TSN having the weekday events, and then TSN just took over full time. And so this is a big move for Grand Slam. Sportsnet's now covering Tuesdays and Wednesdays of Slams too, and playoffs for Grand Slam of curlings will be in primetime Saturday on CBC. They don't have hockey anymore, so they needed something there. And CBC will be showing a bit more curling. By the way, with it expanding to Tuesdays and Wednesdays and CBC, according to the Grand Slam of Curling, you'll be able to watch about double the amount that they used to show. So more than 300 hours, apparently, of Grand Slam curling and Rock League coverage on TV. Yeah, they used to only show a little bit on Sportsnet. Now they show pretty much all of it. So that's good for people that want to watch the Grand Slam. And for the curlers, too, more exposure. That's cool. 26th season of Grand Slam of Curling will start this fall. I didn't realize it had been that long. Five marquee events on tour featuring the world's best men's and women's teams. Of course, they were in Steinbach last year. We went to the event and did a sports show live from there. And it was really cool. And also the Rock League, which fans got a taste of in the spring. They had a one-week preview season, and now they're going to expand to a full season, running select weeks in April and January of next year, with TV coverage of every match on CBC. So there you go. More curling for you, the curling fan. All right, we'll take a break and wrap up the show when we come back.
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1: A sign that I'm not from Manitoba as I say garage. Anyway, this is my last sports show until the 31st of August. I'm off for a couple weeks, but that doesn't mean I'm done work. This is my last show because tomorrow we got Blue Bomber football on CJOB. I'll be there on the sidelines, and then Saturday I'll be there at Canada Life Center for the Sea Bears championship game against Brampton. Brayden Wasco will be filling in for me when I'm gone for a couple weeks. Tomato King produced tonight's show. Talk to you tomorrow from Princess Auto Stadium on CJOB.
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4: Global News at 9 o'clock. I'm Kevin Hirschfield. City Councillor Russ Wyatt is now facing a list of 5 criminal charges, but despite that and calls for him to step down, the Transcona councillor walked into the office today normally, just days after being arrested and released on an undertaking. He was also nearly an hour late. Tony DeGuzman has more from City Hall.
5: Councillor Russ Wyatt briskly walking past reporters and into the East Kildonan Transcona Community Committee meeting Thursday, 50 minutes late.
7: I'm here for a public hearing.
5: His latest charges related to a man he met July 2023. Police say the two met in person on multiple occasions. The victim claims he was drugged and sexually assaulted. Wyatt dodged questions to the charges.
7: Again, you have to talk to my lawyer.
5: His lawyer declined an interview, and none of the charges against Wyatt have been proven in court. Many residents attending the committee meeting were frustrated by his punctuality.
15: I think there's a lot of residents that took time out of their day, took time off work to attend. In the corporate world, it's unacceptable to delay a meeting an hour and say, we'll just reconvene.
5: Tony DeGuzman, Global News.
4: Well, the people who do your blood work have voted in favor of a strike mandate. More than 350 DynaCare employees in Manitoba voted overwhelmingly in favor this week, although no date has been set. The collective agreements between their union, the Manitoba Association of Healthcare Professionals, and DynaCare ended in March, and wages appear to be the sticking point. They've been in mediation for a month. And Canadians are turning to secondhand shopping to save money. A Habitat for Humanity Canada survey reports that more than 80% of Canadians see thrifting as a smart response to rising living costs, with 60% planning to buy used items. Retail analyst Bruce Winder notes that thrift shops are capitalizing on this trend.
26: There is some money to be made to it. You know, there is, and I've noticed that some of the thrifting prices have went up over the last 5 years, you know, perhaps based on supply and demand, right? It's not as cheap as it used to be, say, in a Value Village to buy something.
4: Now, Value Village saw net sales rise 8.9% to $403 million in this year's first quarter. Aside from pricing, Winder notes that nostalgia also plays a role as many people seek retro clothing to stand out. Global News time is 9:02. Checking in on the Boston Pizza Sports Desk, the surging Winnipeg Goldeyes looking to extend their home winning streak to 12 games tonight. They're trying to sweep the Sioux Falls Canaries at Blue Cross Park. This game is tied at 6 in the bottom of the 7th inning. And week 11 of the CFL kicking off tonight in Calgary. The Stampeders hosting the BC Lions. Calgary has a 15-7 lead over the Lions. That one late in the second quarter. A win by the Stamps would move them to 5-5 on the season, and that would jump the Bombers into third place in the West Division. News on the hour, on the half, and when it breaks on 680 CJOB.
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4: Partly cloudy the rest of the night, down to a low of 14 tomorrow. Mix of sun and cloud, a high of 22. Expecting showers on Saturday with a high of 20. And then Sunday, mix of sun and cloud and a high of 24. Right now, 22 degrees outside 680 CJOB. 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
6: Hey, welcome in. Coming up on The Last Show today, that little blue pill, wink, wink, yes, that little blue pill may have a very unexpected second act, messing with cancer's cholesterol supply. Halfway through the hour, how scientists have discovered that Viagra might also make it harder for cancer to spread. Then after that, the science of why some people attract mosquitoes more than others. It's based on how you smell, but it's actually a little more complicated than just that. That conversation towards the end of the hour. Okay, lots to cover. Let's dive in. You're on board your $300 million super yacht. You're a social media mogul. That's a relatable story. We all go through that. And then you hear another craft in the water is dealing with an emergency. So they broadcast on the radio, hey, come help us. And you and your mega yacht listen to the signal and you go and rescue the people because you're a good person. That is exactly what didn't happen with Mark Zuckerberg. I am here with Carmi Levy. It is time for Technology Time, and it's the wall of shame right now. We're putting Mark's photo on the wall. Carmi, welcome to the show.
9: Great to be with you. Yeah, I think he wasn't on the yacht when this happened, but certainly it was his crew. And they're saying that, so they're off the coast of Alaska. They are, they're just, you know, toodling along. There are a bunch of ships out there. A 21-foot boat, so a pretty small boat with a young family on it, a mom and her kids. It wasn't an emergency distress. It was known as a marine assistance request broadcast. So basically, they were in trouble. They couldn't proceed, but they weren't an imminent threat of sinking or anything. I think they might have run out of fuel. So anyway, so they issue it. The Coast Guard starts hailing other ships in the area saying, hey, if anyone can go help them, then, you know, please do so. And this is done on Channel 16. This, if you're a boater, you know, Channel 16 is the emergency channel. You must keep it on when you are underway, and you must listen for these kinds of messages. They hailed specifically Mark Zuckerberg's yacht. So it's this $300 million super yacht known as Launchpad. And apparently there was another Zuckerberg yacht. There's a support yacht that is 228 feet long. So, and it has the helicopter and the submarine.
6: Because if you have a $300 million mega yacht, you need a $30 million support yacht where the crew goes and sleeps on there because they dare not sleep on the big yacht. What's going on?
9: That's right. And where are you going to land your helicopter and store your submarine too, right? You can't keep it in your primary yacht. You have to put it on the secondary one. And so neither one of them was listening to what was going on the emergency channel. They later said, oh, the Coast Guard was calling us, but we weren't listening to it. So sorry, we missed it. Now, you're not legally required to answer because it's not an emergency. There's no kind of legal constraint. So technically, they were within the constraints of the law. But, you know, morally, ethically, it's kind of fuzzy.
6: If there was a little old lady who fell on the street and was shouting, hey, can you help me get up?
9: That's right.
6: Go to jail if I kept walking? No. Would I help her up? Yes.
9: You don't need the law to tell you to do the right thing. Exactly. And yeah. So
6: maybe a marine radio system that can pick up Channel 16 is anything from like $100 to maybe $2,000. They spent all the money on the $300 million mega yacht. They couldn't afford a good radio system, I guess.
9: Yeah, I mean, you know, and to keep that thing fueled, I'm sure is pretty expensive. So I do feel for Mark Zuckerberg. His fuel budget is probably a little bit much these days. But yeah, clearly he could not afford to train his crew to listen to the radio for these things when they happen. So for the record, if you're ever out on a boat and you are near a giant super yacht that is owned by Mark Zuckerberg, do not assume that it will come to help you, because clearly that did not happen in this case.
6: I'm just going to use the word allegedly because I don't want Zuckerberg to sue me. But is it possible they were on the yacht, they had Channel 16 on, and they just couldn't be to help these people? Like, is that a possibility?
9: It is. And so what they did, every ship is supposed to carry what's called an AIS transponder. So it shows where it is at any given time. You can use apps to actually track where these are at any given point in time. And so the data shows that the ship was moving and then it stopped, and it allowed the other boat, which was a cruise ship, that eventually listened to the Coast Guard and rescued this family, refueled them, sent them on their way. way that actually it knew what was going on because it stopped, made way for the other rescue ship to make it out to the stricken boat. So they clearly knew what was going on, despite their claims to the contrary. And they were the closest ship to this boat in distress when the call went out. So again, it is entirely possible. I wouldn't put it past them. I think they just couldn't be bothered.
6: Let's do our next story on AI behaving badly because Mark Zuckerberg is an AI cyborg. We all know that, allegedly. Please don't sue me. But this story is kind of horrific. So the internet, if you scroll on it, you read the news, you start reading text, you're going to run into AI slop. And AI companies want to train their models on text, on written human language. The internet is kind of a junk source for it now because a lot of the language on the internet is generated by AI. You don't want to train your AI on AI, blah, blah, blah, blah, blah. Because you get this sort of like doom spiral of
9: non-virtuous
6: quality.
9: Loop. Yeah.
6: Yeah. So where is there great human text? Well, in written literature, in books. And so what are AI companies doing? They're scanning books because they know some old-timey book from the 60s or even the 1800s or some rare book is not going to be AI generated. So what are these companies doing and why is it such bad behavior, Carmi?
9: Yeah, they're buying these books en masse. And booksellers, particularly booksellers who deal in older or rare publications, they are saying they're getting these strange orders, large-scale orders from shady sources, you know, individuals who don't want to identify themselves or organizations. And so the patterns just don't quite fit. And so what these companies are doing is the AI companies are buying up these books en masse. They are cutting the spines of them to make them easier to scan, getting rid of the binding and the covers, then they can run them through high capacity scanning machines to digitize them, and then they're tossing the physical book out when they're done with it. So it's a destructive form of scanning. And the reason they're doing this is because it's a lot cheaper than using a responsible method of scanning, which Google has had. Google patented an approach. It's a non-destructive scanning technology back in 2009. It would allow AI companies to do this in a much more responsible manner. It's slower. It requires humans to run the machines and sometimes turn the pages. But it is a better result in the end, but it costs more. And so the AI companies, rather than doing the right thing like Google has done, they are just buying, scanning, and trashing. And the concern is, of course, you're getting rid of some old valuable books. They are not available for future generations, all because they wanted to use it for training.
6: This is where all the money that they've been raising through their stock and through investment, all the billions of dollars, maybe even trillions that they're burning, this is where it's going to destroy rare books to improve their models. This is a little upsetting.
9: Yeah, this is where we're at. And the claim is that it's the highest quality content left because as you rightly indicated, as time goes on, the internet itself, which has been the primary source for training data for the past number of years, as time goes on, that quality gets worse as more AI-generated content gets released onto the internet. 40% of LinkedIn posts, for example, are AI slop. Well, if you keep training on AI slop, then AI is going to get dumber by the day.
6: I'm pretty sure if you trained ChatGPT, Claude, any of these AI models on LinkedIn posts before AI, they would still be in the gutter.
9: LinkedIn was dumb enough to begin with. It's even worse now. So they're going to books, which in theory helps, but again, it comes with a very significant cost to the literary community, and it's unfortunate.
6: It certainly is, yeah. And, like, I don't know, spend the extra money and preserve the rare books. Don't you care about, like, human knowledge? Isn't this what your company's supposed to be trying to assist? I don't know.
9: You would think, and I mean, you know, OpenAI in particular, they have committed, I think, $1.4 trillion to build out AI infrastructure over the next 7 years. So you would think somewhere in that $1.4 trillion.
6: They could spend a few $1,000 to make sure the rare books they're scanning don't get destroyed.
9: Yeah. I can't imagine it's saving all that much in the overall scheme of things, but it certainly is destructive to the broader community. So yeah, no AI companies, not cool at all. We're watching you and get your hands off of our books.
6: All right. You won't believe after the break this story about an AI agent going rogue. Did it take down a bank? No. Did it take down a military? No. It went rogue and kicked somebody off of a gym booking system's waiting list. What? We'll talk about it with Carmi Levy after the break.
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2: 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Weather.
29: The low will get down to 14 tonight with partly cloudy conditions. Tomorrow, increasing cloudiness expected in the morning, high of 22. Rain in the forecast on Saturday with a high of 20, and then clearing on Sunday with a high of 24.
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6: You know, there's been a lot of reports of AI agents going rogue, hacking websites, hacking other companies. You might be worried about an AI agent hacking your bank account, breaking into, I don't know, your doctor medical patient portal thingy at the hospital. But should you be worried about one hacking your gym membership? Maybe. Yes, is the answer to that question. We're here with Carmi Levy. It's time for Technology Time. Carmi's a tech analyst. Carmi, you better lock down that gym membership.
30: Yeah, I'm checking it now to make sure that I still have it, because you never know.
6: This is a comical but also extremely odd story of an AI agent going rogue. What happened?
30: Yeah, so, you know, just a regular Australian guy named Andrew decided to play with an AI agent, an AI assistant. And agentic AI, of course, is the hot new thing, because it's really neat. And unlike ChatGPT, where you're talking back and forth with a chatbot, with an AI agent, you can tell it to do a whole bunch of complex tasks and then send it off on its way, and it does them for you. So it literally becomes kind of like your wingman. It's really neat. So he asked it to, there was a waiting list for a particular course, a morning fitness class at his favorite gym. And he figured, well, I don't want to sit on the phone waiting for hours on end. Let's have the agent do it. So the agent goes off and does it. And then it comes back and says, oh, by the way, I got you the booking. I got you in. And, I actually moved you from number four on the list to number three. And the way I did that was I was able to get someone else kicked off. So I kicked off someone ahead of you. So the guy was mortified. Yeah, like imagine that.
0: This is sort of like the old timey, like be careful what you wish for with the genie.
30: That's exactly it, because there are no, like, you didn't specifically say don't knock anyone else off of the list. And so it really is asking a genie for a wish, because
0: it's
30: you
0: like
30: are going to get something
0: back. If I want to be king, you know?
30: That's exactly it.
0: Theoretically, like what? I'm a Canadian citizen, so everyone in the UK is probably in line for the crown before me. And then, you know, how maybe it goes by age after that. You'd probably have to wipe off like 50 million people in order for me to be king. And so if I ask a genie to make me king, does he then murder 50 million? Like, do you know what I mean? Like, it's you ask an AI to do something benevolent for you, and in the process, it does something kind of evil.
30: Yeah. I mean, look, for the record, I think you would make a wonderfully benevolent king.
0: Thank you. King Cooper.
30: And this is funny. It sort of seems funny. It's like, it's a gym membership. But the thing is, this time we're talking about a gym membership. What happens if next time it's something even more serious? What happens if it's a reservation for surgery that you need to save your life, and now you get bumped off the surgical rotation because someone used an AI agent to get themselves ahead of you? The potential for abuse, the sort of the proof of concept that this is showing that what's possible, is really chilling, because it means that, you know, the rules that apply to sort of us getting scarce resources no longer apply, because AI agents can essentially turn them upside down.
0: I never really thought of this AI agent thing as a be careful what you wish for scenario, where it could do some evil in conducting a simple task, do something evil. Like, hey, make me more money on the stock market. Okay, so it like emails my friends to try to get a pump and dump scam going. Like, the possibilities are endless.
30: Yeah, because the guardrails that are supposed to prevent these kinds of rogue activities from happening clearly aren't good enough. And so they're allowing the agent to independently decide on certain behaviors that have very serious consequences for others. And so you have to think of every use case, every scenario, every possibility or iteration, and then build that into how you structure that agent and how you build the prompts for that agent so that it has the right marching orders and no one gets hurt. But let's face it, agents are new. We don't know how that works. We're still figuring it out. There are going to be a lot more, you know, funny cases like this, but some of them are probably going to turn tragic too, unless these agents become safer than they are now.
0: All right. Our next story also deals with AI, but sort of it has to do with this, what I see as an existential crisis in education, when students can just write papers, write exams by putting prompts into AI, and boom, their assignments written. There's a lot of discussion around this. Educators have different opinions. Universities are very slow to get things going. High schools are very slow to get things going to make policy changes. Also, I think a lot of people struggle with like what to do when a student can just get their math homework done with a prompt. Like, how do you teach a kid who's going to do that? Well, let's go to Denmark, because the Danes have, to me, what seems like such an obvious solution. And it seems like it might actually be a good one. And it doesn't use technology really to fight technology, which I love. Verbal explanations of your work. Like, okay, sure, you handed in this paper. Well, now you got to talk about it.
30: Yeah.
0: Which shows that you actually know about it, which shows that you learned something.
30: It's the ultimate low-tech solution to a high-tech problem. So basically, if you have submitted a written assignment remotely, then you are going to be required to come into class and provide a verbal defense, basically walk your way through it. And the government is calling this an emergency measure. They want to fight AI cheating. They say it's rampant. They're introducing it into their upper secondary education, so kids 16 and up. And you know, basically, they're also going to require exams to take place, with monitoring tools, so monitor students' screens, as well as a firewall, so that during the exam and while they're in class, the content gets filtered. They can't just pop out and use ChatGPT to get the answer. They will be limited as to what resources they can access on that device while the exam is in session. And I think that's brilliant. It recognizes that AI is available and it can kind of subvert the education process. And it is one way. It's not the single solution that's going to fix this problem, but it's one way of dialing it back and at least ensuring that students aren't just cutting and pasting the content, but they're actually actively participating in the process of creating it.
0: And I think in the future, this whole like notion, prove that you wrote it, mm-hmm. will be a little bit more of a meaningless way to think about it. Instead, it'll be like, prove that you learned something from doing this assignment.
3: Yeah, yeah.
0: To me, that's the important thing. And yeah, maybe the student used AI to help them write the paper, but they went through every single step. They looked at the primary sources. They understood the material. Sure, maybe it wrote a paragraph. Does that matter as much as, like, did the student learn anything at all? And having a verbal exam to sort of maybe paired with your written submission mm-hmm. seems like such a smart way to deal with this problem.
30: It absolutely does. And I think you're right. This notion of, you know, no AI in education, that's just not possible. And quite frankly, education and schools, they're supposed to prepare kids for a digital future that includes AI. So schools are going to have to change the way they deliver curriculum, the way they evaluate students to incorporate AI, because they're going to need these skills once they get it into the workforce. And they're going to need to use AI responsibly. So this is a much more balanced approach. And it recognizes that this isn't a case of blacks and whites. It's shades of gray. And it gives educators opportunity to, you know, maybe figure out creative ways of incorporating AI into teaching without taking away the learning opportunities from students in the process.
0: All right, we have just a couple minutes. Carmi, I was trying to buy a storage device on online yesterday, mm-hmm. and I noticed devices that were selling for like $50 5 years ago, we're talking mm-hmm. like outdated technology, are now selling for like $250. I'm not even talking about the new technology for storage, which you can't even really get your hands on. Mm-hmm. I'm just talking about old stuff that like in 2018, 2019, you could get for a certain price, and now it's three times the price for old technology. There is something going on in the fabrication of memory and storage. It's AI companies buying it all up. But let's go to this last story here, where a major manufacturer, it's one you've probably never heard of, but they probably make many of the chips in your own devices, SK Hynix. They're announcing that they're building new factories, which on the face sounds good, but where is the output of those factories going to go? That's my question.
30: Yeah, that's the big question. So they've committed to spending over $38 billion to build two new memory chip facilities in South Korea. So they'll be among the largest facilities of their kind when they're completed in 2029. So that's when they expect production to begin. So they'll output both memory, so RAM, as well as storage, NAND chips. That's the reason why all of our electronics are so much more expensive. It's why laptops and smartphones are costing more now as well, because they take these components, and those components are increasingly going into data centers who will pay more for them. So if everything's going to data centers, it's certainly not going to us and our consumer products. And so that's the good news, is the industry has limited production around the world. So the big producers like Samsung and SK Hynix and Micron, they're all announcing, okay, we're going to be building factories, which is great. What isn't so great, though, is that in most of those cases, the output from those new factories isn't going to be going into your laptop or your smartphone. They're still not going to be selling into the consumer market. They're going to sell it to data centers because they can make more money. No relief anytime soon. Prices aren't coming down quickly.
0: Yeah, I'd say at least until 2028. And how long is it going to take for them to build this thing? It's not going to be built overnight. Anyway, that's all the time we got. Carmi, what a pleasure.
30: Thanks so much, David. Great being here.
0: Coming up next, Viagra was designed for one very specific job, but now researchers think it may interfere with cancer's ability to spread. Yes, Viagra to treat cancer.
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7: That little blue pill, Viagra. If you need the drug, it's basically a miracle. But it may have a surprising new trick up its sleeve, and it has nothing to do with what happens in the bedroom. Researchers have discovered a potential connection between this drug, cholesterol, and cancer that could make you look at this drug in a whole new way. I am here with Dr. Ayelet Erez, a life sciences professor at the Weizmann Institute of Science, who's done this research. Ayelet, welcome to the show.
8: Thank you for having me.
7: It's always interesting to me when existing drugs that have been approved and studied for one use, all of a sudden researchers discover there may be other benefits to it. How do you discover something like this? Is it by accident, or is it something that you seek to investigate in the first place?
8: So actually, we were asking a different question. We were trying to find genes that if we inhibit their function, they would inhibit cancer progression. And we came up with several genes, and we chose PDE5A because we knew it has a drug, which is Viagra, that inhibits it. But the importance for us was that there was a very high safety profile known for Viagra. So we assumed that if we find that it is indeed beneficial, we could translate it relatively rapidly to human benefit.
7: So tell me about this gene stuff and Viagra. This link was known and understood, and so you sort of chose it as a candidate, or how did it work?
8: So it wasn't known, and actually this is what made it interesting, because Viagra is known for its effect in dilating blood vessels. But what we found, that the molecule that actually Viagra increases and relates to this gene actually competes with cholesterol on a transporter. So if this molecule levels are increased because we use Viagra, cholesterol cannot be used by the cancer cell. And this is important because the cancer cell uses cholesterol for energy, for migrating, for building membranes. And so it was very significant when we inhibited cholesterol levels.
7: I guess my question is, how did you know Viagra would do this? I mean, we know what Viagra does if you're, you know, an older gentleman struggling in the bedroom, but how do we know it'll do this to cholesterol?
8: So we didn't know. And I'm summarizing 5 years of hard work by my
7: in 30 seconds. This is the problem sometimes about talking about your research, but how do you find that link?
8: So we do lots of assays first on cancer cells that are grown in a tissue culture. Then we test it in mice. Then we went to human biopsies from breast cancers and from other cancers. And then eventually at the Weizmann Institute, we have a digital database of 5 million people that have been followed for 20 years. And so we looked at the health records of these patients that were analyzed for us by the Clalit healthcare system. It's like the big brother is watching us, but we know everything about.

0: everyone in terms of the medical records. And then we looked at patients diagnosed with cancer, taking Viagra or not taking Viagra. And we found that those that were taking Viagra survived much longer than those with the same cancer, same BMI, same age, same stage of the cancer. So that's where, how we show that it Viagra also associate with improving life length in cancer patients.
1: What you're saying is remarkable. How strong is the link? How much could someone's life be extended? And how far along are we in the research? Are these just early results? Or is this something you would start recommending to patients today? Because we already know the medication for most people is generally safe.
0: So actually, that's part of the reason I'm always happy to be interviewed about this, because I want to reach the patients. As I said, Viagra's safety is very high. The patent expired, and the good thing is that it's relatively cheap. But the problem is that no drug company would fund medical clinical research. So I want to do a clinical research, especially on women with triple-negative breast cancer, that we showed in mice that Viagra is very beneficial. But we don't have data on human because women don't take Viagra, so I'm very much interested in doing a clinical trial. The problem is that because the patent expired and because anybody can get it, I can't do it. So I'm very happy to reach patients through you.
1: Interesting, interesting. So in an ideal world, you would do a study with women who unfortunately have breast cancer at the stage. You would give them Viagra, see what happens. Is it safe for women to take generally? It's just there's no, you know, stated use because women don't typically get erectile dysfunction?
0: No, but women take it for high pulmonary hypertension.
1: Okay.
0: So there are women that take Viagra for another indication. So we know it's safe. We know it's cheap. And we know that it's very significantly beneficial, at least in mice with breast cancer.
1: What types of cancer and at what stage do you think this shows promise for?
0: So we looked at the cancers for which we had enough patients, which means mainly male cancer. So we looked at prostate cancer, and we also looked at lung cancer, colon cancer. Every cancer we looked at for which we had enough patients, we saw an enormous effect. And what was interesting was that there was a synergistic effect with statins. And statins are used for people with high cholesterol. And many people with morbid obesity take both drugs. So if you have morbid obesity and you take statins and you need to take Viagra, at least I can tell you that your cancer will not spread as quickly as those who don't.
1: So what would you recommend to people hearing about your research for the first time, to talk to their doctors and also ask that their doctors read your studies, because this is relatively safe? And it just seems like if the results are this good, this should be such an obvious toolkit that doctors, oncologists should be adding to what they do.
0: So, you know, the Viagra is like the most sold drug on the black market without prescription. Because some people are ashamed to ask their doctors for prescription. And even though we know that those who, in the medical record, it doesn't say that they used Viagra, some of them used Viagra, still the effect was so significant that it's safe to say that they can, you know, to recommend Viagra for people. But the right way to do it is always through a clinical trial. I wish I could do it. I just had several Zooms with big hospitals in the US, in Canada. I really want to push it forward, but the problem is that no one would fund research for a drug that has no patent.
1: Interesting. I wonder if you could market it under a different name. Like there's this antidepressant here, and I'm sure it's used in where you're at as well. And in Canada, it's called bupropion. And for when it's used to treat depression, I think it's called Wellbutrin. When it's used to treat smoking cessation, it's called Zyban. I wonder if you could just rebrand the chemical.
0: So since the patent expired a long time ago, there are several generic drugs that are not Viagra, but inhibit the same target. And we tested them and they showed the same benefit.
1: Yeah.
0: So actually, this can be done that's part of the reason that you can't.
1: This is interesting. I mean, this is the real stuff that researchers and doctors and people doing this work struggle with.
0: Because you want to reach the patients, you want them. And then, you know, when they email me, and I get so many emails on this paper, and I'm happy, you know, I take the time, I answer each one of them, and I say, on my point of view, you have nothing to lose. The side effect is known.
1: What do you want people to take away from hearing this interview, Ayelet?
0: That sometimes we can't do clinical trials, but if we know that a drug is safe, and we know that it's cheap, and we know that it has no harsh side effects, it's up to the patient to decide. And most importantly, what you use, what you eat, the drugs you take can affect your cancer. So it's always important to look at the whole patient and not just the cancer.
1: This has been a fascinating chat, Ayelet. Thank you for doing the show.
0: Thank you for inviting me.
1: Dr. Ayelet Erez is a life sciences professor at the Weizmann Institute of Science. 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
12: Partly cloudy tonight with a low of 14. Tomorrow, increasing cloudiness in the morning with a high of 22. Rain expected on Saturday with a high of 20. Sunday, clearing high of 24.
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1: Ever wonder why mosquitoes seem to make a beeline for certain people while leaving others completely alone? Well, scientists may have uncovered a surprising clue, and it could explain why you're always the one getting bitten. Let's speak to a researcher from this study and find out if mosquitoes love you for your personality or perhaps something else. I'm here with Dr. Matthew DeGennaro, a neurogeneticist at Florida International University. Matt, welcome to the show.
13: Oh, thank you, David.
1: So do mosquitoes like me because of my personality or because of something else that has to do with me?
13: It's not your personality. It's a lot of it is how you smell.
1: Okay.
13: Right? So, and it's surprising how different people smell.
1: When we talk about smell, though, there's those scents that like pheromones, there's just regular chemical odors, there's perfumes that we use. When I eat a lot of garlic, I know I smell like garlic. When I drink a lot of booze, I smell like booze. When we talk about human smell, what do we actually mean? There's so many things that can contribute to it.
13: Well, so the thing is, the mosquitoes find a way to kind of filter out the noise and focus on what's most important because they're, you know, trying to make a living. They're trying to get that blood meal. And each mosquito that exists out there has a different group of hosts that it likes. So some like people, some don't. Like, for example, some like birds, right? Some like frogs. So there's a wide variety. There's 3,500 species of mosquitoes, actually.
1: That's so high. Why does it have to be so many? Do we really need mosquitoes? Do you love mosquitoes?
13: Well,
1: I know you research them, but do they annoy you?
13: Well, look, I love them because their behavior is, like, amazing. They can do all these incredible things, and they can do it in this, like, compact little nervous system, right? But, like, mosquitoes do some services in the environment. So they move nutrients around. And let's say, like here I'm nearby in the Everglades, you know, they move basically that blood that they take. And the larvae feed on like gross detritus and all sorts of stuff like this. And then other insects and birds will eat them. And you know what I'm saying? They're part of the ecology. However, the ones that I study, like Aedes aegypti, Aedes albopictus, Culex quinquefasciatus, those ones are more urban and suburban mosquitoes. So they kind of only benefit, I guess, the urban and suburban environment, which is not that complex, really.
1: Okay, and it's this human-developed environment.
13: Like, yeah.
1: This is like not a natural ecosystem, if you will.
13: Right. I mean, look, everything is under evolutionary pressure, even in human environments, even us probably.
1: Even us right now, like, in this interview.
13: Yeah. Like, I'm feeling it.
1: Yeah,
13: but, you know,
1: me too.
13: But the thing is, I'm interested in studying mosquitoes that spread disease, right? So if you can stop their behaviors, you can stop the spread of dengue. And dengue is like a major issue for the Americas in particular.
1: Of course. So what are some of the ways in which mosquitoes rank us and our smell as either delicious or, hey, I'd rather go eat that other person or have a blood meal from that other person?
13: Well, so what we found, like there is this idea that basically all mosquitoes would rank people as either like, you know, delicious or gross or, you know, unappetizing the same way. So we wanted to kind of test this. So we took three different species that, you know, harass humans and spread disease. And then we found that they ranked people totally differently. In fact, not out of the 119 people in our study, no person was overlapped in the highly attractive group or the lowly attractive group.
1: So mosquitoes are kind of like people. They have preferences and it varies on the individual. And just because you think one species of mosquito hates you because you don't smell the right way, the other one might love you, is what you're saying?
13: Yes.
1: Interesting. So it's not like people are generally attractive to mosquitoes or not. It's really species dependent.
13: It's species dependent. And, you know, each species carries different risks, right? Aedes aegypti can give you dengue. Culex Kinkei fasciatus can give you West Nile, right? So there is some implication to this, right?
1: And why does one species pick a certain group of people that smell a certain way versus others? And what are these smells? Is it my sweat? Is it the perfume I'm using? Is it what I'm eating? What is the smell?
13: All right. So the thing is, your skin is covered, like your gut, with bacteria.
1: No, it's not. And your skin is. Mine isn't. No, I'm kidding. Okay, keep going. I'm being silly. Okay, my skin is covered with a sort of bacterial flora, is what you call it?
13: Yeah, it's like a community.
1: Okay.
13: Just think of it as a community. It's a community. It's probably good for you mostly, right? But that community is different for different people. And that community takes your sweat. And then, you know, like the oily stuff, like that comes from your hair follicles,
1: yeah,
13: like sebum. Have you ever heard of sebum?
1: I know. I got a shower. Is that what you're telling me?
13: Well,
1: I get it.
13: Yeah. They take that stuff and then they eat it. And then they turn the byproducts of their metabolism is basically your odor.
1: Okay, so I emit a sort of like oily stuff. The bacteria eats it. That's kind of living on my skin in harmony. It's not necessarily bad for me in most cases, similar to the way the bacteria in my stomach hangs out and helps me digest. Fine, we get that. That emits an odor, and then certain species prefer that odor? Is that what
13: Yes. you... Yes. And so they like a set of odors, and they like a set of bacteria.
1: Interesting. Is it possible intervention here? Is someone who showers more to get this oil off their skin? Is a cleaner person, a more hygienic person, less likely to get bit?
13: So some studies have been done showing that different soaps actually can cause more attraction and others can raise or lower attraction. So the thing is, like, soap and what you put on, I think our study and previous studies kind of show that, like, that type of thing has a potential to get, like, unexpected results. So we don't really know enough to say, like, you should use a certain brand, right, to protect yourself or something like that. But our idea is to kind of create in the future a probiotic repellent so that it can kind of, let's say, enrich your skin microbial community with special properties.
1: Whoa.
13: Maybe like even expressing a like natural repellents. And then you would be protected from mosquitoes more of the time for a longer period. You put this cream on, let's say, and it might last a week or something, right?
1: Wow.
13: Like you're traveling to a region that has a dengue outbreak. We get the cream out to everybody.
1: Wow. And the natural process of bacteria on your skin gets tweaked a bit by the cream, not harmful, and that repels the mosquitoes. Is that what you're saying?
13: Yeah. It's science fiction right now, but that's like the dream.
1: What I'm hearing, though, is there's kind of no secret to avoiding mosquitoes. You may be a person that kind of smells a certain way. One species will not like you, but then another one will. You may be someone who showers a lot and that one species won't like you now, but use the wrong soap, and another one will. Like, there is no real secret here across mosquito species.
13: Yeah, so I think one of the things is we did find a few core bacteria that are like really important, and so we think that these core bacteria could be engineered, and then we could use them to have a repellent that would be in the probiotic space. But the thing is, I think what's important here is, like, we now know that different mosquito species have evolved different preferences for us. And then we need to understand why they like certain things about us, certain bacteria. And the mosquitoes could be judging us in such a way that they're trying to figure out who's the healthiest, who's the best target, or it could be a way that they can, like, still feed on humans and then sometimes feed on a bird or a dog or a cat, right? So, like, there's different aspects of it.
1: Well, you're trying to figure out what mosquitoes like about us. I know what I like about you. Your passion for mosquitoes is infectious, and I've enjoyed talking to you, Matt. Thanks for being here.
13: Thank you so much for having me.
1: After the break, we're taught good relationships take work, but when does working on it become avoiding what's actually wrong? Can trying too hard to fix things actually prevent them from being fixed?
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0: From the National Newsroom of the Canadian Press, I'm John Kennedy. Quebec's Premier Christine Fréchette says some industries may be in survival mode if the United States' new 50% tariffs on some Canadian goods come to pass next week. Meeting with economic stakeholders in Montreal today, Fréchette said in French that she expects Canada-U.S. trade negotiations to intensify over the coming days. She added that some lines can't be crossed, including supply management for the dairy sector and the protection of culture and language. Canada-U.S. Trade Minister Dominic LeBlanc is in Washington today, meeting with U.S. Trade Representative Jameson Greer for the second time this week. Winemaker Keenan Throssell at Sage Hills Winery says smoke from BC wildfires is having an effect on this year's grapes, causing a shift in the production process. However, Throssell says the fires are also likely to weigh on tourism revenues, which account for 3/4 of the business's income.
3: The entire Okanagan really relies on tourism, and August and September are typically our busiest months in the tasting room, which those months are what get us through the winter. We don't see a pickup in it again until May.
0: Even before the most current wildfires, Throssell says tourism has been down in recent years due to previous fires. Court documents are revealing some confusion around the initial number of shooters that may have been involved in the Tumbler Ridge killings in British Columbia. In legal documents that were released as a part of a challenge to the courts by a media consortium, heavily redacted notes include 3 information-to-obtain requests that police submitted while seeking warrants in the case. The documents describe the chaotic first moments when police responded to the attack and how different names for teenage shooter Jesse Van Root Stillar initially led police to believe there were 2 attackers at Tumbler Ridge Secondary School. They also go into detail about the scenes at both the home where Van Root Stillar shot dead their mother and brother, whose bodies were found, and at the school where Van Root Stillar shot at police before killing himself. Ontario Premier Doug Ford says he doesn't condone his Progressive Conservative Party sending someone to a resort in Jamaica where then-newly minted Liberal leader Bonnie Crombie was vacationing. But he also didn't harshly condemn the actions, saying he wouldn't do it, but things happen. Ford quickly addressed the incident at a news conference in Guelph this morning.
4: I have talked to the party. I wouldn't do it, but again, things happen. It's no different than myself. When the media has followed me down to Florida, they followed me to Chicago, New Jersey, and so on and so forth at a lot higher cost. But you know something? It's politics. It was $3,000. I found out yesterday, and that's it.
0: The opposition parties say it amounts to spying and stalking. This is the Canadian Press. In sports, Iga Swiatek is the National Bank Open champion. She defeated second-seeded Elena Rybakina 6-2, 6-3 at Sobeys Stadium for her first WTA Tour title this year. Swiatek is the 7th seed and broke Rybakina's serve early in the match and went on to take the opening set in a tidy 29 minutes. Zach Werenski would like to remain with the Columbus Blue Jackets long-term, even though there are just 2 seasons left on his contract. The reigning Norris Trophy winner as the NHL's best defenseman reiterated the Blue Jackets must become a contender if he's to stay beyond the 2027-28 season. It was Werenski's first media availability since early July when news broke that he vetoed a trade to Dallas. Jordan Spieth believes he's playing better golf and finally has a score to show it. He was bogey-free for a 5-under 65 to give him a 4-way share of the lead in the PGA Tour's playoff opening FedEx St. Jude Championship. From the Canadian Press, I'm John Kennedy.
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6: What if the thing you keep doing to save your romantic relationship is actually keeping you stuck? When a relationship starts to feel strained, it's natural to want to fix the tension, to smooth things over, to get back to feeling close with your significant other. But sometimes our instinct to make things better can hide something more important beneath the surface. There might be a more interesting way to look at it. And let's talk about it here with Nancy Collier, a psychotherapist and author. Nancy, welcome to the show.
25: Oh, delighted to be here.
6: So what inspired you to look at this idea of people trying to fix relationships and trying to get them to stop, quote unquote, fixing their relationships?
25: Well, I've been a therapist for over 3 decades, and I'm in a long marriage, which is always our place of learning. And what I hear so often in my practice is people who deal with defensive and angry partners. Defensiveness is a real problem. So you bring something that's maybe hurt you or upset you to your partner, and they respond by telling you either, you know, what's wrong with you for feeling that way or how you're to blame. They react as if they're being accused, and it's coming from a real sweet place of wanting to connect. So that all happens, and now you have the initial hurt that you had going into the conversation of being honest, and then you have their anger sitting on top of it, right? And their accusations that you accuse them. This happens over and over and over again.
1: I mean, I've experienced it. This is common.
25: Very common. And it plagues people because very shortly afterward, the person who's been aggressed because they shared their truth starts feeling panicky. Did I do something? The first thing people do so classically is they think about, how did I not present it well? Did I use the wrong words? Oh, it must have been in the wrong setting. Or maybe it's me. I have the problem. I don't know why I needed to bring this, and so on. Women do this maybe a little more than men. And then the second step that we do, and again, women are a little bit more plagued by this because of certain conditioning, but we go into winning the other person back, right? Back into what I call good girl syndrome or good boy syndrome, right? I won't do that again. I won't tell you how I really feel about you. I won't hold you accountable for anything. And we are in a kind of nervous system red alert where we have to get the relationship back on track. We can't bear the terror of a rejection or punishment or the loss of the connection.
1: This is that desire to fix things right away. To somehow, if we do something quickly, if I change something quickly or say something quickly, we'll go back to a quote-unquote happy state.
25: We'll be safe. And the whole thing we experienced and the hurt and the wounding and the unfairness of that, of bringing something that you really thought was a bid for connection, and then it ends up being turned against you as something you're doing to your partner, and then it becomes all about them. None of it is okay. None of it. But when we go back to scurrying around to, you know, make a really nice meal for a partner or buy them a gift or tell them, compliment them on the down low or, you know, get them, love us again, you know, sorry we made you feel bad about you by telling you you'd done something to hurt me. The whole thing is so crazy. So when we do that, though, David, we end up not asking the other person to be accountable for what they did to us. Our nervous system fear that there might be a rupture forces the relationship to continue going in exactly the same way. So we play the character in that person's movie. We become the perpetrator by sharing a truth about them that wasn't okay for them to hear because they're too defensive.
1: Is the opposite of being defensive when you hear a truth that you feel attacked by, even if it's not intended to attack you?
25: Yeah.
1: For example, my partner tells me, hey, when you behave this way, it upsets me. I respond to it defensively. Is the opposite for me to respond to it with curiosity? Why do you feel this way? What made you feel this way? How do we as the defensive person change our behavior? And then we'll get to how you as the person who's dealing with the defensive partner might need to.
25: As the defensive person, it's a very hard challenge, but we have to set aside defending our ego for just a moment.
1: Why would I have to do that, Nancy? No, I'm kidding.
25: But we have to actually try and empathize with that other person. Now, most of the time, if you listen carefully, your partner is assuming you didn't intend to hurt them. Mm-hmm. They're actually giving you that benefit of the doubt. So we have to offer that, remind ourselves, right? They know I didn't mean this. So let me see if I can understand what they experienced. Can I understand it? I'm not, by understanding it, David, I'm not agreeing to it. I'm not even agreeing that I did that. I just want to understand what they lived. Now, if I love that person, then I am more interested in them not being wounded than I am in saying, I'm a good person. I'm a good person. I wouldn't do that.
1: Yeah. Right?
25: So we have to separate. I care about this person. Something I'm doing is coming across in a way I'm not aware of. Right? Because we're often the last person to recognize how we're being perceived. So do I have the strength, the ego strength, to hear, oh, how do you receive this? Let me understand that. Right? So that's a very big shift, and it requires taking a breath, relaxing for a moment, take a beat, and then see if you can step out of protect me, protect me, protect me mode, and just simply be curious.
1: For those listening that maybe identify reluctantly with being the defensive one, I think that's really good advice. For those listening, identifying with being the person dealing with the defensive partner who has that instinct to fix things, what would you recommend to them?
25: To them, I recommend you have to break this habit of, first of all, assuming you did it wrong, you presented it wrong. My guess is you've tried to explain this kind of hurt hundreds of times with hundreds of different words. And the problem is not your phrasing. So stop, let that go. That's the first thing. It's not about you having not said it right. The second thing is sit on your hands when you go to rub his shoulders. Don't do it. When you go to do all your fixing behaviors, all of them, right? Making light conversation, talking about summer plans, cooking a great meal, buying the cookie he loves, all of this, right? See it and bow to it. This is trying to keep me safe. It's trying to get things back onto. We have to stop.
1: My last question, when someone stops engaging with that instinct to fix things, they might think it'll make their relationship weaker, but can it actually make the relationship stronger?
25: You are spot on. That is our goal, because there's truth on the table. You can feel the woundedness. You can feel if this is okay with you. That's more real, and you're more in touch with yourself there. If you just jump into action, then you never take in the wound and what's really happened. Feeling the wound allows you to start changing the relationship. It also, David, asks the other person, I'm not going to make this nice for you. You hurt me. And we're both going to sit in the truth of what you did. And that moves the dial. That moves the dial.
1: Well, Nancy, this has been a really interesting conversation about not engaging with that urge to fix things. I've enjoyed having you on the show. Thanks for being here.
25: Been delightful.
1: Nancy Collier is a psychotherapist and author. Just ahead, some people have no mind's eye. We've covered this on the show before. No visual imagination. They can't voluntarily see pictures in their head. Yet, at night, nearly half of these people say they dream in images. That's right, no visual imagination, but they can see their dreams. So up next, why are some people's inner worlds so different than others?
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11: 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Weather.
27: The low will get down to 14 tonight with partly cloudy conditions. Tomorrow, increasing cloudiness expected in the morning, high of 22. Rain in the forecast on Saturday with a high of 20, and then clearing on Sunday with a high of 24.
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6: Imagine discovering when everyone else says, picture this in your mind. They actually mean that, literally, because not everyone can see things in their mind visually. It's called aphantasia. We've covered it before in this program, talking about a lack of mind's eye. To me, it reveals just how differently people's brains can experience imagination. But there's this new study that looks into people with no mind's eye and their dreams. Can they picture things in their dreams? And the results of this study make this whole discussion even stranger. Let's dive into it here with someone who worked on that. His name is Derek Arnold, and he's a psychology professor at the University of Queensland in Australia. Derek, welcome to the show.
28: Hi there, David.
6: I've had a bunch of experts who study aphantasia on the show, but you, the great privilege of me with you is you're the first person I ever talked about this with a few years ago. For someone who's hearing the word aphantasia for the first time, do you want to just tell me exactly what it is? How do you explain this to a stranger? Maybe you're in an elevator and you got to tell it to them quickly.
28: So the way I explain it to other people is that people with aphantasia have a mind that speaks fewer languages. So your listeners might be thinking to themselves that, you know, they can think of the future or the past and they can visualize some of the people that were at an event and they can possibly remember some of the smells and some of the tastes of the things they ate and they might remember conversations they had and re-experience these things to some extent. Someone with aphantasia has fewer of those types of experience. So we're defined by the fact we can't visualize. So if we're thinking about a future or thinking about the past, we're not going to have a visual, a pictorial experience of remembering people that were there. But some aphantasics will also not be able to remember or experience sounds. Others might not be able to remember or experience a sense of smell or taste. So there's a diversity of different types of imagined experience that you can have when you're thinking about the future in the past, and people with aphantasia have fewer of those types of experience.
1: It's funny you mentioned smell, because I think a lot of people can't have smell recall. I can't tell you what a Dewey Meadow smells like, but when you're in one, you remember that's what it smelled like. I can't tell you what my mother's perfume smells like, but when I smell it, I'm like, that's, I can identify it. And I feel like that's the same way I am, because I have aphantasia, with visual stuff. I can identify a face when I see it. I just can't picture it in my head.
28: Yeah, and you have obviously that internalized knowledge. You've got some representation in your mind of what your loved ones look like, such that you recognize them when you see them. But when they're not there, that knowledge can't be accessed in a way that gives you an imagined experience of, you know, a pictorial experience.
1: I want to get to this study about dreams and people who have aphantasia, because this is so fascinating to me. But one thing I want to mention just before, how radically different can two people's inner experiences, you know, the experiences they have in their own minds, be without realizing it? Like, I could be talking to my neighbor thinking they're experiencing that conversation. They close their eyes. I think that's the same experience I get when I close my eyes. We really are very different the way we think in our inner minds, aren't we?
28: Massively. And it's, to some extent, a test of your theory of mind, it's called. And people have a really strong assumption to think that everyone else is having the same kind of experiences as they are. Whereas what we're discovering more and more is that's not true. It's not even true when we look around the world. So let's just think about visual perception. Most people can see. They can move around and not bump into stuff. And you think that they're having similar experiences. But we're actually now aware that we can show that people, not just people with colour blindness, but, you know, people in generally have slightly different visual experiences of the world, if you, you know, analyse that closely. But when you start moving into their imagined experiences, the differences are more stark, such that, you know, this person can't visualise at all. They're reading a book. They're not going to be experiencing, you know, a visual image of the, you know, characters. Some people won't be imagining the voices, etc. And then when you move into considering dreams, again, the differences are even more stark, because, you know, they're, okay, most people will have fully vivid visual dreams, but not everyone does. So a lot of people's dreams are degraded in, like, they're having visual experiences, but they're not as vivid or as salient as their normal experiences of the world. And then when you consider some aphants, of course, you know, most aphants who can't visualise, they can't have an imagined experience of seeing a loved one, but they typically will dream and be able to see their loved ones in their dreams. But not
1: anecdotally, I experience that. So, like, when I close my eyes in my waking life, if I close my eyes in this interview with you right now, I remember having just seen you. I can't picture it, but I know it just happened. I have a strong memory that it happened. I won't say vivid, because that's maybe not the right word here. Same thing when I wake up in the morning. I remember having just had a visual experience. And it's sort of strange, because I can imagine, I can visualize things when I'm sleeping, and I can't do it when I'm awake. I thought this was unusual, but I guess your study shows that it's not.
28: No, and this gets to the core of what is going on in the brains of people that have aphantasia. So it's been known for quite a while now that the majority of people who can't visualise while they're awake nonetheless can have visual dreams. And that led to this idea that what's going wrong is not the fact that these brains are incapable of creating an imagined visual experience. The idea is that, well, why people like ourselves are awake, for some reason our brains can't access that information. So that was called a problem of metacognition. The idea is that your brain can generate an imagined experience, but for some reason you can't access that information in a way that gives you a phenomenal experience. But when we looked into it further, because we thought, well, that might be true for some aphants, maybe for majority of aphants, but maybe there are some brains out there that just can't generate those imagined experiences at all. So what we wanted to do is to, you know, quiz a large number of aphants about the correspondence between the contents of their dreams and the contents of things that they can imagine while awake. And what we found is that there is a correspondence. Yes, the majority of visual aphants have visual dreams, but a huge proportion of them cannot. And so this opens up the idea that, well, maybe there's some people that have a form of aphantasia, which is just caused by having brains that are completely incapable of generating imagined visual experiences at all, no matter what state of consciousness you're in. Whereas other brains, it seems to be specific to when you're awake.
1: For people who can't generate images at all, or your suspicion that those people exist, do they exist is my question.
28: Well, but now we have to ask that question, you know, more seriously, and we have to get more of these people into the lab, and we have to analyze their brain activity and see if we can detect differences in the structure of their brains, see if we can detect differences in the functional patterns of connectivity of their brains. Yeah. Basically, we need to get these people that think that, well, I can't have any visual dreams and I can't visualize, and compare them to these other people who do report, hey, I can have visual dreams. And, you know, we've got to compare the, you know, groups of people and see what the differences are.
1: Has studying all this changed what you think imagination is? Because if someone can be creative, they can remember things, they can dream with pictures, they can think perfectly well. If they can do all of that without being able to generate mental pictures in their head when they're awake, maybe we're giving a visual imagination too much credit. Maybe imagination is different for everyone.
28: Well, yes, it is. And the thing is, okay, consider that analogy I had earlier where you've got multilingual people. And some of these people, they can be creative in German, or, you know, maybe they can speak Japanese and they can speak English and they can be creative in any of those languages. Most people with aphantasia have some imagined experiences. They might not be able to visualize, but, you know, you and I, for instance, both have rich audio imagined experiences, and that is the playground we can use for our imagination.
1: Derek Arnold is a psychology professor at the University of Queensland in Australia. Derek, such a fascinating conversation. Thanks for talking to me about this.
28: No problem whatsoever.
1: Just ahead, I think men and women can really just be friends. But there are those that think in heterosexual relationships, someone is secretly hoping for more. It's called the friend zone. What is it? Why does it hurt some people? And whether it even exists, in a moment.
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2: The Friend Zone. It sounds like an emotional waiting room where one person has romance in mind and the other has a very good buddy in mind. When two people kind of have a mismatch on what they want out of a relationship. Now, people complain about this as if it's some sort of real relationship problem. But to me, it's just a dramatic name for attraction that isn't mutual. Let's dig into the Friend Zone here with Paul Eastwick, my friend. We're not in a zone, though. You can check out his podcast, The Love Factually Podcast. Paul's a psychology professor at UC Davis. Paul, welcome to the show.
3: Thanks so much for having me back. I'm excited to talk about this one.
2: This is an interesting one. I feel like when I was younger, I heard my friends complain saying, I'm in the friend zone, as if they were only friends with someone of the opposite gender or someone, I suppose, of the same gender, if that's who they were attracted
3: right,
2: to.
3: Right.
2: With some romantic intention, as if they were like sneakily friends with them in the hopes that it would turn romantic, and then when it didn't, that was somehow a problem, or they had a right to be upset. I kind of hated it. I'm a little biased on this topic.
3: Yes, and I am with you. I think it's not controversial to say, like, mercenary friendships are not a very good idea. If you're becoming friends with somebody solely in the hope that you're going to be able to eventually win them over romantically, That's just a low percentage play. That's not really the best way to go about things. So in that sense, I understand people's frustrations with the friend zone. But I think one of the problems, and we see this everywhere today online, is that the friend zone, like this idea, has grown to encompass like all mixed gender friendships, like any kind of mixed gender friendship is dangerous or something that should be avoided, and men can't trust women and women can't trust men. That is the message that I definitely disagree with and I think is like potentially very harmful.
2: I agree. And there's something to do with embitterment. Now, you're saying if your way to secure a romantic partner is by being friends with them first for a long time, having a close friendship, if the odds are low, if you try it a bunch of times, it's probably not going to work out. And then the more you get embittered on opposite gender friendships. And to me, that just sounds like kind of sad that that plays out for some people.
3: That's right. So here are some stats that I think might provide some useful context.
2: The psychology professor is finally in the room with real numbers.
3: I got him right here. So it turns out that a huge proportion of romantic relationships between mixed gender folks, so man-woman relationships, a huge percentage will evolve from friendships. So if you take the portion of relationships out there that exist and you asked folks, were you friends before you got together in the first place? Something like 60% will say yes to this question. Okay, so that might make you think like, well, wait a minute, friend zone is my strategy then.
2: Yeah, but you just said one thing and now you're kind of saying another, but I imagine there's more to it than that.
3: Yes. So, and then if you ask people the question, did you both just kind of develop feelings gradually over an extended period of time? Or was one of you intentionally trying to turn this thing romantic, having to woo the other person over? That one is also very lopsided. The vast majority of folks agree with the first thing, that they gradually developed feelings for each other, that at first maybe they didn't feel much of anything, but the more time they spent together, the more they started to like each other. So, you know, that if that's a version of the friend zone, I'm in favor of that. But notice it's not like you're going in and trying to woo somebody over from the beginning. I think a lot of people see through that. And, you know, even if they don't see through it, it can be kind of painful.
2: I mean, unrequited love is not a new human concept. Like, I don't know, Great Expectations, The Great Gatsby. I don't know why I chose two old-timey stories with the words great in them.
3: But we're great in it.
2: I'm just saying, like, we've given it this, like, pop culture

0: phrase, the friend zone, for something that we've struggled with as people for a long time. And I hear what you're saying. If one person enters the relationship for that reason, the other doesn't, that's where things go wrong.
1: That's right. I mean, I think the friend zone also can be, so here's like the misogynistic version of the idea. And this is like specifically, you know, you would find this in the more like male-coded versions of the internet, which is that she's going to be friends with you because she's just trying to use you, have you around as a nice guy, and she doesn't really care that much about your feelings. And then eventually, once she finds a guy who's hot, she's going to drop you, the nice guy. So that's like the misogynistic narrative that I think, unfortunately, plays into a lot of young men's sense that actually friendships with women are dangerous and probably not worth it.
0: Such a transactional way to look at friendships. I'm only nice to you with the hopes that you'll sleep with me? I mean, come on, come on.
1: Yeah, exactly. So the reality is this. If it's, and this is especially useful advice, I think, for young men to hear. On average, when you look at who tends to be successful in terms of forming relationships over the long term in like late adolescence, it tends to be the men who have more female friends, like genuine female friends. And the kicker is this. It's not because they're going to end up dating those friends. It's because the friends introduce you to other people who introduce you to other people. And then that's where you end up forming relationships. So having mixed gender friends can be really good for your romantic prospects, but not in the sort of calculated sense that like, oh, like so that I will eventually date them. It's so you can meet more people. And when you have more friends, you just get introduced to more folks. This is the high percentage play if you're looking to form a relationship.
0: There are those that have this, in my opinion, strangely limited view of what men and women are capable of. And those people might say, men and women can't be friends. Yeah. I don't agree with that. But how would you respond to that?
1: Yeah, I mean, this. I think the suggestion here, and I feel this is based on a classic misinterpretation of When Harry Met Sally. Like, When Harry Met Sally gets slandered with creating the idea that when men and women can't be friends. But I think what people miss in that movie is that actually they spend most of that movie being actual friends with each other without containing the calculated, like, I'm trying to get this other person in bed with me. The feelings develop gradually. Anyway, that's my please go rewatch When Harry Met Sally pitch. I think it is, of course, true that when heterosexual men and women form friendships, there's a decent chance that one or both of them will experience some attraction for the other person. But there are many, many mixed gender friendships where there is no attraction whatsoever on the part of either person. We can show this in the data. And these friendships end up being great. So it's just not clear to me why it would be good advice to tell people like, well, the universe of possible friendships for you, we need to cut that in half. We need to separate one of the genders out of that.
0: Well, here's my hot take. Like, who cares if you're attracted to your friends? Isn't it more important that you just behave like a normal human being who doesn't make passes at them and, like, stays faithful to your partner if you're in a monogamous relationship? Like, who cares?
1: This is also a critical point. I think that people can sometimes have a really binary view of attraction, of sexual attraction, that it's like either I'm like super hot for this person or like I feel nothing at all. A lot of times what people feel is something in the middle. And guess what? That's okay. If you're in a friendship with somebody of the gender that you prefer and your attraction to them is so powerful that it's actually painful, yeah, that's a friendship that is worth second guessing. Maybe you should pull back from that. But yeah, in many cases, it's like, yeah, I'm friends with her. I'm a little attracted to her, but like I'm also happy that she's got this nice boyfriend and I like hanging out with him. These are normal human experiences, people.
0: Well, I guess you're saying I have normal human experiences, but am I normal human? Probably not. There still will be people, if they hear us, that feel like they get friend-zoned all the time, that male-female relationships aren't worth it. How would you recommend to someone like that? How would you recommend they frame their relationships or reapproach this problem? And don't answer the question, Paul, because we are going to attack that one after the upcoming break. I'm here with Paul Eastwick, a psychology professor at UC Davis. Check out his book, Bonded by Evolution, The New Science of Love and Connection. When we come back, if someone really deeply feels like they're in the friend zone, how do we get them out of there? How do we get them out of that kind of thinking?
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23: Partly cloudy tonight with a low of 14. Tomorrow, increasing cloudiness in the morning with a high of 22. Rain expected on Saturday with a high of 20. Sunday, clearing high of 24.
24: That I never knew that feeling? 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
0: The friend zone, unrequited love. When someone of the opposite gender is your friend, you really like them, and then they feel like they have no romantic interest in you. It can make some people bitter when they're in a scenario like this, and of course it's called being in the friend zone. But Is there a better way to think about it? Let's talk about that here with Paul Eastwick, a psychology professor at UC Davis, who's got a great podcast. It's called the Love Factually podcast. Paul, quick detour. What can I hear if I listen to your podcast today?
1: Great question, David. So if you check out the Love Factually podcast, you will hear me and my co-host, Eli Finkel, talking about relationship science. That's what we study, but how it manifests in various rom-coms and romantic films. So we usually take one movie at a time. We pick it apart. We figure out what the movie gets right vis-a-vis the science, what it gets wrong, and, you know, revisit all your favorite quotes. So yeah, check it out.
0: Is there a movie out there that everyone loves and everyone thinks is like a great example of a love story that gets things majorly wrong? You mentioned When Harry Met Sally before the break. Is there another one?
1: Yeah, I mean, When Harry Met Sally is pretty good. Honestly, the ones that tend to do, that we find tend to do the worst job of representing the science tend to be the more teen-oriented movies, sadly. So, like, we had a lot of critiques of Clueless, although there are many fun things happening in Clueless. We had a lot of critiques of 10 Things I Hate About You. You know, fairly recently, I had some harsh words for Fatal Attraction and Sleepless in Seattle. You know, these movies have some tropes that are really unfortunate. So if you want to hear us get a little angry at these movies too, those are the ones to check out.
0: Cool. So what is the friend zone? I gave a crude definition as I see it. How do you see it as someone who actually researches and thinks about this stuff?
1: Yeah. So the friend zone classically means that, you know, it was originally from Friends. And I think it's season one of Friends where this idea comes up. And the idea is that as Ross is getting to know Rachel, if he doesn't make a move quickly, then she will put him in the friend zone because she starts to think there's no romantic potential. And therefore, you know, this is all like an admonishment to move fast before you end up in the friend zone. We don't see much evidence that that's very good advice, that you need to move quickly or else you will end up in the friend zone. The reality is, like, most relationships that are friendships that might turn romantic, they just take a while to evolve in that direction. So there really isn't much reason for the move fast or lose your shot forever imperative. That kind of isn't exactly how it works. But nevertheless, it is certainly true that at many points in people's lives, they will find themselves friends with somebody, really attracted to that other person, and that attraction is not reciprocated. I don't want to sugarcoat it. That's really painful. And it's one thing to like sit here and be like, yeah, it's rejection. It's a part of life. You have to go through it. I just first want to acknowledge, like, those can be some of the most painful, heartbreaking things that people experience, especially as a young person.
0: Rejection sucks. And as a young person, when faced with that, if you buy into this narrative that, like, women, when they're friends with you, they will never see you romantically. You'll always get put in the friend zone. It can kind of be a self-fulfilling cycle. If those are the only relationships where you're pursuing romance with and they don't go well, you could start to have a distorted view of gender relations, I guess is a way to say it.
1: Yeah, I mean, I think there are two really, maybe more speaking to young men here, but I think there are two traps you want to avoid. One is the idea that, well, what I really need to do if I want to find a girlfriend is get really good at talking to strangers, right? So this is the logic brought to us by the pickup artist community.
0: I was a young man in the late 90s, early 2000s. I remember that book that shall not be named.
1: Yes, the book that shall not be named. But it all assumes like it's strangers. Like that's what you do. You go, you talk to strangers, you pick up strangers. That is how relationships happen. That is how a tiny, tiny minority of relationships happen. That is very, very hard for most people. And women especially often don't like to be accosted by strangers. So if you're good at the pickup artistry, you know, God bless, but most people don't have those skills. I don't advise starting there. And the second way of thinking about, like, how do I form relationships? Well, I got to, like, be friends with women, but, you know, because I'm already interested in them and I'm going to, like, win them over with my nice guy charms. Again, this is not the ideal perspective either. What I would tell a struggling young person instead is, like, try, like, finding women that you can be friends with for the sake of being friends with them, and like just do that, because having people who are different from you as friends is really eye-opening. When I was a young person, I had a lot of female friends who would often sit me down and be like, this is how you're being annoying. This is how you're being a jackass. Like, this, these are the, like we're here to, like, give you some tips because, like, we like you. We think you're cool. But you're making some mistakes and we can help. Like, honestly, that was, like, some of the best advice I ever got.
0: It's like the best wingman ever. Don't be a mutant.
1: Exactly.
0: You know, and I think, like you were saying before the break, like, having friends of the opposite gender, even if they are your friend, even if they do reject you romantically, yeah. even if you do have unrequited love or whatever,
1: yeah.
0: this is one of the best way to help with your romantic prospects, to have diverse friends, you
1: exactly.
0: know?
1: Exactly. When I was just out of college, I had the good fortune of living with a friend of mine. I'm heterosexual. She's heterosexual. We lived together for a long time. And people would look at us like assuming that like I was being friend-zoned. Nothing could be further from the truth. In fact, she was like my number one wingman. She was so good at both like telling me like you're screwing this up. Here's what you need to be doing right now. Like, you, like, okay. That was funny. Now you need to ease off. So she'd be like coaching me from the sidelines, but she'd also give me the hard talk sometimes of like, yeah, I know you're really into so and so. I've been watching you guys now for several days. Like, she's not feeling it. Like, we need to move on and find some other prospects for you. Like, having somebody like that in your corner, and when you can do the same thing for them, I mean, I can't recommend it any more highly.
0: Yeah, I went on a date with someone once, this wonderful Scottish person. I had a huge crush on her. I flubbed the yeah. date. I screwed it up. She ghosted me. The debrief the following week with one of my best friends, who was a woman, explaining yeah. to me what I did wrong
1: yeah.
0: was eye-opening, and I've never made those mistakes again.
1: Yeah. Right. And look, like, having friends of all genders is a really good idea. But anybody who's telling you online, again, that like there's a whole set of people out there that you need to avoid because they don't have your interests at heart and we do, please resist that temptation.
0: Well, that's what the final thing I want to get to you. If someone who really sees the world in this binary way that men and women yeah. can't be friends, that I'll always be friend zoned, they're embittered on dating because of it.
1: Yeah.
0: What advice would you have for them to get someone out of that funk, that sort of male-oriented, maybe sexist funk?
1: Yeah, I mean, yes. Look, the internet is a hard thing to combat. If I'm imagining, because I think where a lot of this starts is for, you know, men who are pretty young, you know, maybe like middle teenage years, like they're still riding the bus. And so I think my advice for those folks is like, look, I understand you probably don't have much more reason to trust me than you do to trust anybody else on the internet.
0: But Joe Podcaster anyway. Or something. Yeah, Joe, yeah.
1: Exactly. So just find, there's got to be somebody of your preferred gender that you would feel comfortable like just chatting with, like sit down next to on the bus. Just talk with them for the sake of talking with them. Just like practice interfacing with women if you're attracted to women. I think especially if you're not into them. Like just get more comfortable with it because having a diverse social network, people who of different genders, but also who are into different things and like have different interests, like all of this is a good idea. This is part of what it means to grow socially as a person.
0: Paul Eastwick is a psychology professor at UC Davis. Paul, I've enjoyed this chat. I always appreciate you coming on the show.
1: Thank you so much for having me.
0: That's a wrap on our show. 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
27: From the National Newsroom of the Canadian Press, I'm John Kennedy. Canada U.S. Trade Minister Dominic LeBlanc and U.S. Trade Representative Jameson Greer met in Washington today, less than a week before 50% tariffs are set to hit Canadian goods on August 19th. The new tariffs would have no CUSMA exceptions, with U.S. concerns including Canadian dairy access, vehicle quotas, the Buy Canadian policies, and provincial bans on American liquor. Ontario Premier Doug Ford is calling for a deal protecting auto, steel, aluminum, forestry, manufacturing, and agriculture, while Quebec Premier Christine Fréchette says that some industries may be forced into survival mode if the tariffs take hold. The Bald Range wildfire north of Summerland, BC, remains out of control after killing an 80-year-old woman, destroying much of the community of Falder, and forcing thousands of people from their homes. Highway 97 has partially reopened with a 70-kilometer-an-hour speed limit and no access to the evacuated areas without a proper path. Pass. The fires now cover more than 191 square kilometers, while crews have built 40 kilometers of fire guard and are preparing for stronger fire activity. Many evacuees are staying in Penticton, where a local temple is providing free food, clothing, diapers, and other supplies. BC Finance Minister Brenda Bailey has announced that she has early-stage treatable cancer and has been given a good prognosis for a full recovery. She says treatment is planned for later this summer, and she expects to return in time for the fall legislative session. Bailey says she's been working with Premier David Eby on managing her treatment while continuing government business. She is the latest NDP legislator to disclose a serious illness, following Grace Lohr's colorectal cancer diagnosis and health concerns surrounding Joan Phillip. The Parole Board of Canada says a high-risk sex offender in British Columbia must remain under supervision for another year.
11: The board says 60-year-old Randall Hopley's supervision order will be in effect for another year, although his ankle bracelet has been removed and his curfew extended by an hour. Hopley has been in the national spotlight several times, including when he abducted a 3-year-old boy from a British Columbia home in 2011, only to return the child days later. He also walked away from a residential facility in May of last year, setting off a countrywide manhunt. The board saying that proved again that Hopley can't follow his long-term supervision orders. Don Mitchell, The Canadian Press.
27: Meanwhile, Josh Kushner and former Disney CEO Bob Iger have agreed to buy the Los Angeles Lakers for Mark Walter. The $12.5 billion deal is a record price for a sports team. Kushner founded Thrive Capital and was an early investor in OpenAI, while Forbes estimates his fortune sits at $5 billion. Iger led Disney twice and is a longtime basketball fan, while Kushner previously owned stakes in other NBA teams. The pair reportedly learned the Lakers were available last weekend and reached a deal within 3 days. This is the Canadian Press. In sports, Max Scherzer was solid on the mound for Toronto, becoming the 139th pitcher in Major League Baseball history to reach 3,000 career innings. But the Blue Jays' bats fell silent against the Red Sox starter Peyton Tolley in Boston's 7-0 victory at Rogers Center. The Jays took 3 of 4 from their series with the Red Sox and welcomed the New York Yankees for a weekend series beginning tomorrow night. Iga Swiatek is the National Bank Open women's singles champion. The Polish tennis star topped Kazakhstan's Elena Rybakina in straight sets for her first victory in Canada. Swiatek is projected to move up 2 spots in the world ranking to number 6 after winning in Toronto. Ben Shelton has another National Bank Open men's title for his mantle. The 23-year-old American topped fellow countryman Brandon Nakashima in straight sets in Montreal after winning 12 months ago in Toronto. Shelton is the first men's player to repeat the tournament since Rafael Nadal in 2019. From the Canadian Press, I'm John Kennedy.
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12: Jeff Forte in Master Control. That's Kevin Bergen, Jim Appel, Greg Mackling. Kevin in for Brett. Brett returns on Monday. Sarah McCarthy, Global News at the top of the bottom of the hour. And of course, Tyson Ricci as your sports at 25 past the hour. And of course, all eyes were on Brampton, Ontario last night. If you're a sports fan in this town, in particular, the Winnipeg Sea Bears. We'll talk about that in 25 seconds here, but we want to give you an opportunity to win tickets to Saturday's now championship game between the Sea Bears and Honey Badgers. We also have tickets to see Rockin' Elvis Christmas with Rory Allen Sunday, December 13th at the Club Region Event Center. Tickets go on sale to the public at 10 o'clock this morning, by the way. Casinos of Winnipeg or Ticketmaster.ca. And Warren says, what? We're talking about digital reservation disasters. Kevin Berg, what does Warren have to say?
13: Well, Warren says, a person from Calgary I know about recently booked an airline ticket from Calgary to Winnipeg where she would join her parents for a road trip in Sioux Falls for graduation. She arrived at the boarding gate and then discovered she had booked the ticket in reverse, Winnipeg to Calgary. She missed the grad.
12: Eesh.
13: That sucks. That would be horrible. Imagine the shock and awe when you realize what happened, like standing there. Oh my God, that would be brutal.
12: Your heart would absolutely sink. Stories, keep them coming. 204-780-6868.
13: Game one of the CEBL finals between the Winnipeg Sea Bears and the Brampton Honey Badgers barely got underway Wednesday before play was stopped because of condensation on the court and an unsafe playing surface. Eventually, the game was canceled altogether.
12: And now the best of three championship series has suddenly become one game for everything. Winnipeg and Brampton will play for the CEBL Championship Saturday afternoon, Canada Life Center. Tip off at 2:30. Our coverage begins at 2 o'clock. Christian O'Mal, Kelly Moore, joining us to explain one of the strangest nights you'll ever see in professional sport and a look ahead to Saturday's winner-take-all showdown. That sports guy on TV is CBears play-by-play guy, CEBL on CBC sideline reporter, our good friend, Joey Slattery. Joey, good morning, my friend.
14: Good morning. How are you guys doing?
12: We're doing all right, but we're, you know, trying to wrap our heads around how did this all go down last night. You were in the building, firsthand account of how it all went down.
14: Well, it was going off perfectly. I mean, honestly, there was a buzz in the building. You know, there was more fans than they'd ever had before. The team was really excited, the Brampton Honey Badgers, because they had, you know, the most amount. They didn't give us an exact number, but they had, you know, a pretty big amount of first-time fans coming in, a lot of them coming from Winnipeg, too. But they had a lot of local fans coming in. There was a bit of a buzz that they've been working really hard towards. And this was kind of a gift for them, right? Getting to the finals and having the extra marketing opportunities. And everything was going great. But before the game, we were doing our podcast on the Target Score podcast. We were doing a live show before the game. And after we were done, I looked back at the court and I say to my co-host, I say, "It looks a little foggy, does it not?" And he's from Brampton. He's the play-by-play guy normally for Brampton. And he says, "Yeah, it's always a little kind of smoky in here because of the fire things that they use and whatever." And I'm thinking, okay, but just weird that this is kind of happening. There's been nothing at this point, right? There's been no fireworks. There's been nothing. And so don't really think much of it. But they did polish the floor during the day. It looked phenomenal. And they were telling us, you know, stay off the floor. I'm like, okay. And they're dragging these big mops. It's hard to explain, but they're these big long mops on ropes, and they kind of walk up and down. And I've seen them before used, and they were used at IGA Stadium in Montreal when they had rain. So there was an outdoor CEBL game that was canceled halfway through after halftime because there was rain and they didn't have a way to cover the court. But I didn't really put two and two together at that point. I'm thinking, oh, they're probably just, you know, dust, ensure that it looks good for TV. And then during warmups, you saw the players talk like between the two teams, which is especially odd in the finals. So then you start thinking, okay, something's weird here, but things go on. They do the starting lineups. And then all of a sudden there's a timeout very early. It's 6-6. And we're sitting there thinking that is weird. And then they say there's technical difficulties and don't say anything else. Okay. So we're sitting there waiting. And then suddenly they give you an update and say, this is going to take about 20 minutes. I'm like, all right. We're kind of seeing people go around. So we go in the concourse to kind of get the temperature of the room. And then all of a sudden we see people flooding out of the, you know, out of the seats and into the concourse and out the door. So we rush back in there and then we see a big picture that says, "Thank you fans for a great season." And then the guy says the game has been canceled. And they didn't even play 2 minutes. It was a minute and 46 seconds of basketball played last night. And then at that point, it feels like a dream. You don't really know what's going on. Everybody's kind of looking at each other. You know, the owners from both teams, the, you know, league officials are looking confused. Both coaches, they all rush to the back. They go have an emergency meeting, essentially, to kind of decide what they're going to do moving forward. And then they come out and tell us that it's going to be single game elimination. But, you know, the CBL put out a statement, but we didn't hear from anybody from the league. We didn't really get any clarification on, you know, what went behind the decision or, you know, if the preparation was done. But I do want to make it clear, Greg, that this was not on the team. This was the CAA Center that insisted they had to put ice in yesterday for a hockey event taking place on Tuesday. And the team battled tooth and nail for that not to happen, worried about anything that could happen. And they were assured that nothing would happen. And sure enough, it all came to a head yesterday. And then we went on the floor after, and it was water on the floor. Like, it was absolutely a hazard for the players.
12: I had zero doubt there was hockey involved, and the fact that there was ice in this building in the middle of summer. And so thank you for confirming that, because it was something that hasn't been said out loud. This is the first time I'm actually hearing this from anyone, that was probably, if not likely, that it was, in fact, the culprit. You mentioned the fact that this is not on the Honey Badgers. How was the temperature between David Asper and his brother Leonard, who happens to own the Honey Badgers, yesterday? They were was it like 1965 all over again, or were they pretty civil towards each other?
14: No, they had a little laugh. It was funny. They were out by the media table and they shook hands and had a little laugh before the game. They were excited. And even, you know, Leonard Ashford, I was talking to him before the game and he was excited that it was Winnipeg that they were playing, right? Like, it kind of seemed like this perfect ending that was coming after an absolutely tumultuous season for the CEVL, you know, away from the floor and just all the issues they had to deal with, you know, especially in the last few weeks. And it just seemed like, yeah, once everything, we're finally at the end, we're going to have this great finals. It was this historic night. There had never been a finals series in the CEBL. And then at the end, you know, within an hour, they're both walking, you know, you can tell they were visibly upset that, you know, this was going on and they had to figure things out, you know, last minute. But Leonard Ashford particularly, because he doesn't get another shot at this. Right, Brampton doesn't get another shot at this. They have to now come to Winnipeg after dealing with this. And let me tell you, like, we left the arena. It had to be close to after 11, between 11 and 11:30. And, you know, the Brampton Honey Badger staff, like the president, Al Whitley, and his staff were still on the floor, you know, kind of consoling each other, grieving almost a little bit, right, of just what just happened. Like, they were visibly upset. They were apologetic to everybody. And they still have to turn around and play this game on Saturday and go through everything as it were a normal game. But, you know, I'd be shocked if they play another game in Brampton. I mean, the way that, you know, even their parking lot when you came in for a finals, it was all gravel. Apparently, it's been unusable all year. It's just, it's not a great arena for basketball. And I think this might be the straw that breaks the camel's back in that sense that might be a move. I'm not saying that will happen, but they're definitely having serious conversations of what to do next because, I mean, that is, it's a black eye on the league in the season. Like, it's, you know, this was something that was on two networks. It was on CBC and TSN nationally and across, you know, all the streaming platforms and YouTube and everything else. And then, you know, as I'm looking up at the TV last night, you know, it's on Sportsnet. They're covering the canceled game. It's just, you know, it's a bunch of bad PR that now they have to move past and award a championship on Saturday. But the conversation is going to be dominated by this.
13: Talking to that sports guy on TV, C-Bears, play-by-play guy, CEBL, CBC sideline reporter, Joey Slattery. Thanks for confirming a lot of what Greg already thought. Appreciate it.
14: God, no worries, man. Thanks for having me on.
12: We'll see you Saturday, Joey. 7:15 on this Thursday morning. There you go. Joey Slattery with all the 411 from the 416.
13: That's,
12: I don't know,
13: good
12: if
13: 411.
12: I don't know if Brampton's in the 416 or not. I'll have to double check that.
13: That's a kerfuffle.
12: One of our listeners says, Sea Bears versus Honey Badgers sounds like a new Disney Winnie the Pooh movie.
13: It does.
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4: 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I'm recording this message on the shores of Lake Winnipeg. Winnipeg Beach, Sandy Hook, Gimli, that whole stretch is my favorite summertime place in the world. I hope you get some R&R in your favorite place during what's left of summer.
5: 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Weather.
22: The low will get down to 14 tonight with partly cloudy conditions. Tomorrow, increasing cloudiness expected in the morning, high of 22. Rain in the forecast on Saturday with a high of 20, and then clearing on Sunday with a high of 24.
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12: Kevin Bergen, Greg Mackling with you on the start. Kevin in for Brett McGarry all week this week, straight through until tomorrow. Tomorrow! Chris Streveler rejoins the start.
13: Oh, yeah. You know what? When he was on with you guys last time, he was awesome.
12: He's been fantastic.
13: Yeah,
12: this will be our third episode of the start with Chris Streveler riding shotgun. Maybe we'll just let him drive the bus tomorrow.
13: For sure.
12: He's been fantastic as he continues to polish his chops, so to speak, as he looks to work more extensively in the world of sports media and football in particular, of course. If you want to learn more about Chris Streveler online, search him up, CStrevy5 on Instagram. He's got his own YouTube channel. His first See It Like Strevy. I think had about 55 views. Now he's like getting thousands of views. That's for awesome. All of his interviews. His latest interview with Nick Dembski is up on his page now. So you got to check that out. We'll speak with him tomorrow about that, how things are going. And of course, look ahead to the Bomber game tomorrow night, which is why he's in Winnipeg. The Red Blacks come to town without a win. They haven't won a game like in a year, calendar year. Bombers looking to get off the schneid as they've lost two in a row and technically are 0-4 at home.
13: The win they won at
12: Investors Group Field was technically a Toronto Argonauts home game.
13: So. That's right. I don't want to see the text line if they lose.
12: Oh.
13: Like Saturday morning.
12: I'm glad that that game's not tonight. We don't have to... I don't make predictions, so I'm staying away from that. So sure. Hopefully we don't have to deal with it on Monday. And the Sea Bears, of course, the debacle in Brampton last night shouldn't overshadow, in my opinion, what's going to happen at Canada Life Centre. I was just texting with Joey Slattery, and I said, thanks for joining us. Thank you for spilling all the tea on what went down
13: Everything. In
12: Brampton last night. So we appreciate that. I said the Sea Bears will show the rest of Canada how it's supposed to be done at Canada Life Centre. And I'm on the website right now. I'm on Ticketmaster, and I can count the number of tickets left in the lower bowl.
13: It's
12: under 200.
13: Well, facility-wise, it's like going from a jalopy to a Cadillac. You know what I'm saying?
12: 100%. The Sea Bears, that looks like you're at a basketball arena.
13: Right.
12: They've done a great job of taking over the building in the summer when the Jets are taking their summer break. It's the ideal circumstance. I'd like to think they're going to open up parts of the upper bowl. We'll find out. You'll be the first to know here on 680 CJOB. It is Thursday morning at 7:39. Jeff Forche. 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Visit cooperators.ca. Small town salute this morning. We are going to one of my favorite places anywhere on the planet.
13: If you're looking for a reason to hit the highway this weekend, Minnedosa is throwing a three-day party for the entire family.
12: Minnedosa Fun Fest runs August 14th through the 16th with everything from bouncy castles, mini donuts to a parade, retro car show, markets, live music, beer gardens, and of course, heritage days. And most importantly, the festival is free to attend. Joining us this morning to tell us what's happening in Minnedosa is the mayor of the prettiest city or town between Kenora and Canmore, Mayor Ken Cameron. Good morning, Mr. Mayor.
6: Good morning. How are you this morning?
12: Doing fantastic. Now, Fun Fest this weekend also sort of acts as homecoming for a lot of people, doesn't it, Ken?
6: Absolutely, it does. It's the one time a year that everybody tries to plan their holidays and return home for the big weekend.
13: Okay, for someone who, like me, who's never experienced Minnedosa Fun Fest before, or even Minnedosa, what kind of weekend are they looking forward to?
6: Well, hopefully the weather cooperates as usual, but regardless, we have a good time. So there's all kinds of activities for kids, for adults, street markets, parades, beer gardens, you know, the splash park out at the beach and spray park. It's just a wonderful weekend.
12: So, Ken, I know there is some concern about the forecast. So can you tune us in on that in terms of what planning or backup plans you might have for events, as it looks like rain's almost a certainty tomorrow?
6: Yeah, it kind of looks that way. So I think that probably what they're going to do with some of the tomorrow is typically our kiddies day. So I think what they're planning on doing is making a call sometime today so that the bouncy castles cost a fair bit of money, so they're going to make a call today on whether to even bring them out tomorrow and run the parade or not. And if not, then it will just go the next day on Saturday and try and do the same thing, just a shortened up version. That's all.
13: Okay, so how important is it to make Fun Fest something for young families that can actually enjoy together?
6: Well, I think it's huge. I mean, nowadays it seems like it's tough to find those things. So to turn it into a family event where young kids can experience a heck of a good time and the adults as well, it makes it a family event. And that seems to be what makes the world go around nowadays. It's all about family.
12: And there is no shortage of things. There are no shortages of things to do in Minnedosa. Of course, big rock in the fields of Minnedosa took place over the long weekend. But in terms of permanent things for visitors to partake in and visit, Ken, you want to give us a little bit of a list?
6: Sure. It's a pretty extensive list, and I don't have it written down in front of me, but we'll go through some things. So again, out at the beach, we have a wonderful beach out there. And along with that is the splash park and the water park and the spray park. We have the Heritage Village, which is all the heritage buildings that they've restored and moved in, and walking paths around the Bison compound. We have Valley Life Recreation has the walking paths out at Squirrel Hills Trails, biking, walking, you know, whatever you choose to do. And then we've always, of course, got the regulars. You know, we've got golf and in the wintertime, the curling, and which all this is very popular. So there's always something to do in Minnedosa. You're never short of finding activities.
12: Ken, of course, my dad lived in Minnedosa for over two decades, and I loved visiting him there. And I was invested in that community for two decades and was awfully proud to be a part of that community the way I was. And it just seems to me like, you know, there are small towns all across the prairies that are struggling, but Minnedosa seems to be holding its own.
6: Yeah, we've got a pretty great community here, and obviously, you know, we're in a valley and the river runs through, so we have some flooding issues now and again, and the community always pulls together and does things, and we're trying to move forward as best we can. You know, new development up on the south end of town, and we've probably got, I think it's seven houses on the, well, I think there's four lived in and three being built right now, and we've got a daycare coming, 74 spot daycare coming, and you know, our new event center has been huge. It's busy all the time through the summer, winter with all you know, everything from obviously hockey to pickleball and you know, all the other sports that can go on around there with, you know, all our ball diamonds and soccer fields. And it's just a wonderful place to bring a family and raise a family. And there's lots to do.
13: You know, obviously, you know, when it comes to an event like this, it probably has more meaning than simply having a fun weekend. Maybe you can talk a little bit about that.
6: Yeah, well, again, it does have more meaning in the sense that it brings community together. All these events are run by volunteer organizations or community groups, and it just brings everybody together, as does Rock in the Fields. There's a ton of volunteers needed for that. So all these events require the community to jump in and take part, you know, even down to Skate the Lake in the wintertime. They have a lot of volunteers who have to help out with all that. So the community, it's kind of pulls them together at different times of the year and for different reasons. And it just makes one viable, friendly community to belong to and be proud of.
12: Mayor of Minnedosa, Ken Cameron, thank you for this. We appreciate you very much. Great to connect with you again, sir. Thank you.
6: Absolutely. I appreciate the time. Thank you very much.
12: So keep your eye on your social media and keep in touch with folks up in Minnedosa if you're planning to make the trip out there this weekend, because things may be altered in terms of Fun Fest festivities, in particular tomorrow, based on rain in the forecast. If you'd like to go and see the Sea Bears tomorrow night, we've got tickets for you. If you'd like to see Rory Allen rocking Elvis Christmas in December, we've got tickets up for grabs as well. Diane! This is the epitome of a digital disaster when it comes to reservations.
13: I'm a fanatic 25-year season ticket holder with the Winnipeg Blue Bombers. A few years back, I booked a trip for my mom and myself to go visit my brother in Victoria, BC. I booked to go the day after the Banjo Bowl. Wouldn't you know it? WestJet changed our flight to a ridiculous time, but I had the option to accept or change to a different date or time. Not thinking at the time, I was thinking that we might as well go out the day earlier, so I booked to go the day before, which was the Banjo Bowl date. Needless to say, I missed the most fun game of the season that year. I won't make that mistake again.
12: 204-780-6868 as we think about our times in Minnedosa. And if you've never been, Kevin, you need to go.
13: I know.
12: I'll draw a little route for you and you and Steph to have a little nice little weekend up in that part of the province.
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7: Hey, it's Brett McGarry, and I don't know about you, but for me, it's been such a goofy summer weather-wise that I feel like I haven't really had a summer. But there's still a lot of time, and I have a couple of must-play golf courses this year in Morden and Gimli that I haven't visited in years. I've got to get out there and play. I just hope I can get off the first tee without ditching my ball into the trees on one and the pond at the other.
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0: It's a Thursday morning. Kevin Bergen in for Brett McGarry. Greg Mackling here. It is The Start. Brett returns on Monday. This hour of The Start brought to you by McDonald's. One Meadowlands Drive in West St. Paul. Vanilla cones are just $1 each in the McDonald's app. This morning, we're giving away tickets to tomorrow's now one-game showdown, the CEBL Championship game at Canada Life Centre, 2:30 tomorrow afternoon. Our coverage gets underway at 2 o'clock. We'll have the play-by-play at 2:30. Chris Schnomel, the radio voice of the Sea Bears, along with Kelly Moore, providing the analysis as the Sea Bears look to win their first CEBL championship in this one-game showdown after what happened in Brampton last night. If you're unfamiliar with what happened last night in the game between the scheduled game between the Honey Badgers and the Sea Bears, Tyson Rewicki will have all the details for 8:25 in our sports. Tonight, the Burt Block Party begins just down there, just outside the Burton Cummings Theater. Kevin Donnelly, Vice President, Senior Vice President, Venues Entertainment for True North Sports and Entertainment, joins us to give us the details on how that project, how that event continues to grow and the life that it brings to the downtown for four nights this year. And at 9:35, Professor Barry Prentice will join us to talk about rail yard, not relocation, but the concept of building a railway bypass around Winnipeg to reduce the amount of rail traffic which runs through the city and what could be the cascading implications of that decision to build that ahead of talking about moving out any yards in whole or in part. So that's a discussion we'll have in about 90 minutes time, Kevin.
1: Some promising cancer research with potentially life-saving implications is happening right here in Winnipeg. The Canadian Cancer Society has announced its 2026 Challenge Grants, a $21 million investment in 42 research projects across Canada, including work being led by Winnipeg researchers.
0: One of those projects is headed by Dr. Tanveer Sharif, a pharmacist turned cancer researcher who is studying one of the biggest challenges in childhood brain cancer, why some tumor cells survive treatment and eventually cause the cancer to return. His team is looking at how those surviving cells can switch certain genes on and off with the goal of identifying new drug combinations that could stop recurrence before it happens. Dr. Sharif joins us this morning to explain the research and what it could eventually mean for children and families dealing with brain cancer. This is obviously a critical research that you're doing, Dr. Sharif. Thank you for making time for us today.
2: Thank you so much for having me.
0: So talk about how your background as a pharmacist might influence the way you approach developing and maybe combining drugs as your role now as a cancer researcher.
2: Yeah, well, that's an interesting question, because being a pharmacist, I know that there are different drugs like which work differently. And here in this cancer research that we are really focusing on, our research group is trying to understand that some of the high-risk medulloblastomas, where unfortunately those children, they face like a very different outcome, that instead of that aggressive chemotherapy and radiations, the tumors still come back. So we really don't understand now that why those cancer cells, they are able to survive that aggressive treatment. And our research group is really trying to understand that what is unique in those medulloblastoma tumors which survive aggressive chemotherapy and radiation. And we want to understand that what those cancer cells they are having after they survive to chemotherapy and radiation. So based on my background of being a pharmacist, we think that understanding those important changes that we believe that they are happening, we can devise combinatorial strategies and try to target those cancer cells. So unfortunately, our understanding of those relapsed tumors is very limited. So one important thing that we are learning about this cancer is that when a tumor comes back, it doesn't necessarily need to develop new genetic mutations to survive. Instead, the cancer cells, they adopt by changing which genes to turn on and which genes to turn off. And there are certain drugs available to target those genes which get turned on. But first, we need to understand which are those genes. And that's the question that our research

0: group is trying to answer, that in the tumors which come back, which genes those cancer cells they are turning on specifically, because those genes which are being turned on, we believe that those are the genes which are helping the medulloblastoma tumors to survive. And we are testing the combination of various existing drugs, not necessarily the new drugs, because doing a new clinical trial on kids, on children, is difficult. So what we are trying to do, we are repurposing the existing drugs which are used for other therapies, for other like diseases, and testing them in our lab to see that if those combination of new drugs can effectively turn off those genes which are turned on in those medulloblastoma tumors.
1: Dr. Sharif, how often does that occur, the idea of using drugs which were developed for one purpose and then looking at them to maybe do something else?
0: It's like, at the end of the day, there are lots of phenomena, lots of mechanisms going on in the cells which are very common, which could be targeted by... We just need to first understand what are the genes which are turning on. Because at the end of the day, the difference between a normal cell and a cancer cell is marginal. We just need to tweak out, we just need to flesh out that difference that cancer cell is bringing in, and then use the drugs which are already existing. Because some lots of the mechanisms between normal cell and cancer cells are same, but sometimes cancer cells, they start adopting, counting on certain pathways whole lot. So we want to understand those pathways which are important and then use the concept of existing drugs. So this concept is like quite interesting in the sense where doing clinical trials is difficult, because no one would like to test new drugs on the kids. It's difficult because we don't know how those treatments will affect those kids. So using the concept of repurposing the drugs which are already available is quite interesting.
2: The Canadian Cancer Society is investing $21 million in 42 projects for these challenge grants. So what does receiving this funding allow your team in Winnipeg to do that you wouldn't otherwise be able to?
0: Here in this, in case of relapsed medulloblastoma tumors, there are very limited therapeutic options available for the patient. In fact, like lots of our of the colleagues which treat those patients directly, they tell that the news of relapse for parents is like the worst news. When they come back for the follow-up MRIs, we see they are worried because they know that if there is a relapse, there are not a whole lot of therapeutic options. Our research group is dedicated to finish to that worry from those parents. There should be some therapeutic options, alternate available for them. And this funding going to help us to find out therapeutic options for those relapsed tumors. We want to provide those patients an option. So this funding will help us to do the work which is required to identify the changes which are happening in these tumors and target those changes so that we provide those patients a hope. So this funding matters a lot for our research group.
1: Well, it's critical research. Dr. Sharif, thank you for explaining it so eloquently and in language that we can all understand. We hope you're very successful in this endeavor. We're connected now, so please keep us informed on any breakthroughs and any parts of this research you'd care to speak about in the future. Our door is open for you always.
0: Thank you so much for having me, and thank you to Canadian Cancer Society for supporting our research.
1: Dr. Tanveer Sharif, a pharmacist turned cancer researcher, is studying one of the biggest challenges in childhood brain cancer, why some tumor cells survive treatment and eventually cause the cancer to return.
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6: 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Winning game 7 in Nashville was like, one of the highlights playing in Winnipeg. 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
7: Moose, Gold Eyes, Sea Bears, Westwood Bisons, Junior Hockey, Curling, High School. We have the Winnipeg sports scene covered. 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
22: Partly cloudy tonight with a low of 14. Tomorrow, increasing cloudiness in the morning with a high of 22. Rain expected on Saturday with a high of 20. Sunday, clearing high of 24.
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1: Let's find out if our next guest was ever a member of the KISS Army.
2: I want to go as a black Gene Simmons for Halloween, just so you know. For decades, we've been talking about this for the last couple of days. For decades, Winnipeg has talked about getting railway lines and potentially some of its massive rail yards out of the heart of the city. Now that conversation has taken a significant turn.
1: I wasn't expecting to be talking about this in such glowing terms, but I'm excited about what might come next. The Manitoba government has announced a 90-day feasibility study into creating a southern rail bypass around Winnipeg. Potentially, the plan is to follow the Manitoba Hydro Corridor near the Perimeter Highway. Supporters say it could get freight trains out of residential neighborhoods, eliminate dozens of rail crossings, free up valuable land, and strengthen Winnipeg's position as a transportation hub. But this would also be an enormous undertaking, and ultimately the trains belong to private railway companies that have to see a business case as well. So could a railway bypass actually work? Let's find out and get the view of one of my favorite guests for a long time now, Barry Prentice, professor and director of the University of Manitoba Transport Institute. And Barry, that has nothing to do with how young or old you are or aren't. Just you've always been one of my favorite guests, my man. Were you ever a member of the KISS Army? We have to get that out of the way first and foremost.
23: No, but I was part of Beatlemania.
1: Oh, okay. There we go. That's okay. You and my dad can talk about the good old Beatle days. I'll connect you guys. So let's start with the big question I think a lot of people have when you look at this proposed Southern Rail bypass. Do you think this is actually feasible, or is it still more of a, like, oh, it would be nice if we could do this?
11: Well, I think it's both feasible and necessary. First of all, because we're looking at using the right-of-way from hydro, we don't have to acquire a lot of land. And that's a big cost to begin with, and also one that's very time-consuming when you go through all the people who are objecting to buying their land and moving a railway track onto that. So a lot of that problem is avoided. But the bigger point of all this is, you know, for the railways, we do offer an opportunity for efficiency. If you think about the railway lines that were laid out 100 years ago, they don't really serve the purpose of the railway today, in the sense that, yes, they can use them, but it's pretty inefficient. You know, just to switch a car between the three railways which meet here, you know, it takes day or days to do that. Well, that adds to cost and makes the location less efficient. The right-of-way would help to solve a lot of that problem. Also, of course, they could go at faster speeds around the city. So there is a benefit to them as well as enhanced safety. You know, the railways are already really safe. We know that. They pay tremendous attention to safety. But you can't allow for everything. And if there is an accident in the middle of the city, well, you know, that would be pretty devastating in many ways. But I think the thing that people should bear in mind is that the bypass is the first step. Without the bypass, we can't really do anything else. But if we get a bypass in place, then a lot of the other tracks which are lightly used may not be necessary at all and can be converted, say, to rapid transit or even for that matter, a computer type system that would go out to areas like Selkirk or to Niverville, places like that, which can then commute easier into the city as opposed to coming in by car. And, of course, the elephant in the room always is the CPR yards downtown, CPKC yards downtown. They are no longer as efficient as they would like them to be, obviously. The trains are getting longer, and it's an old facility. The opportunity to move that, and it could be beneficial to the railway as well as opening up the city for all kinds of development and maybe removing some of the barrier to the north-south that we've seen for decades and decades.
2: Hey, Barry, it's Kevin here. So help me understand what's being proposed. So are we talking about moving all freight traffic around Winnipeg or only certain kind of rail lines or certain types of trains or one step at a time and eventually moving from one to the other?
11: Well, the traffic in Winnipeg by rail is interesting because roughly 50, 60, maybe higher than that, of the traffic neither originates in Winnipeg or is destined for Winnipeg, but it does get processed here. So the trains come into Symington, they get sorted, and the trains go back out to go to the east or the west from there, and the same thing with the CPKC yards. And then there are some trains that are just moving straight through, an oil train, for example, that's moving through, or if grain trains, for that matter. There's no need for them to go through the downtown. So those would could be bypassed around. And obviously the location of where does the CPKC yard go is an open question. There are lots of possibilities, but that, again, has got to be a corporate decision on their part, too.
1: And that's I'm just exchanging a text message or responding to one, Barry. And that's a big part, I think, of this conversation, maybe as long as we've been discussing this, is that reluctance or hesitance or that maybe thought that the railway companies hold all the cards here, which of course they do. It's their land, their right of ways, and it's their prerogative to establish whatever type of business they want, whatever communities they want. And with this being such a big part of the Winnipeg economy, you don't really want to rock the boat. So right? And so the discussions are clearly need to involve these railway companies And do you see this serving their interests as well as the citizens? You sort of touched on it there in terms of the central yard not necessarily being able to handle the longest trains which cross the prairies.
11: Exactly. Well, we've been talking to the railways. It's not like we've been doing this in a vacuum. And of course, you know, they do have a certain issues and reservations about things. One of those is that, you know, they've seen rail relocation efforts before. Toronto, for example, moved a lot of the yards out to Vaughan. And the next thing they knew, Vaughan was sort of really surrounded by housing. And they're back into the same problem again. So we're also talking about the idea of a green belt, that we need to not just to preserve the corridor for hydro and the railway, but we need to stop the encroachment of housing coming in to that area. And many locations have green belts. Winnipeg doesn't. And you can see what the result is in the north side of the city, where it's sort of chaotic development that's going on up there. Well, we don't want that in the south, if impinging on the bypass if we create one. So a green belt's important, and it's important to the railways if they're going to embrace this. Let me make one point, though. You know, it's not just simply up to the railways. There is an act at the federal government that they will cost share the moving and relocation of rail lines. Now, obviously, they have to fund this, and there has to be agreement to do that. And the other half of the money has to come from here in the province. But we would leave the railways whole. And it's not, the railways can't necessarily say, no, we're not interested, thank you very much. If the money is there and they're not disadvantaged, they, by law, have to move. So it isn't something that just depends on their goodwill.
1: We managed to move a rail yard, I think, to built the Seasons of Tuxedo in an outlet mall and eventually IKEA. So it's been done in recent memory, not to mention the Forks, Barry.
11: Well, that's correct. And also, you know, the yard in Regina, the CPKC yard, intermodal yard. Now, they wanted to move, and that helped. And they created that with their global transportation hub. So it's not like railways haven't had bypass. And indeed, there's a bypass that was built around Denver, and the bypass that CN has around Chicago has been very valuable to them. You know, going through the city and losing a day, that has a lot of cost over time. So the railways have something to gain from this.
1: We will have to leave it there. Hopefully we can tap into you again either 90 days or so from now, or maybe even ahead of that, Barry. We appreciate you so much.
11: Well, I would be happy to speak at that time.
1: Barry Prentice, professor and director of the University of Manitoba Transport Institute, amongst a very long list of other credentials.
2: One, I got a million questions. I wish this was like an hour-long segment to talk to him. Two, he's got a very soothing voice. He should read books. You know what I mean? Like just audio books. He's got a nice voice.
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27: From the National Newsroom of the Canadian Press, I'm John Kennedy. Canada U.S. Trade Minister Dominic LeBlanc met with U.S. Trade Representative Jameson Greer today ahead of a new round of 50% tariffs on Canadian goods, which are set to take effect on August 19th. Greer previously mentioned the threatened tariffs are in response to provincial bans on U.S. liquor, Canada's supply-managed dairy system, and quotas on certain U.S. vehicles. Quebec Premier Christine Fréchette is warning some industries could enter a sort of survival mode because of the tariffs, while the Canadian Labour Congress is calling for a fair deal that protects jobs without forcing Canada into damaging trade concessions. The tariffs will act differently than previous levies issued by the U.S. government, applying to goods that are covered by the CUSMA deal. The Bald Range wildfire continues to burn out of control north of Summerland, BC, with Highway 97 now partially reopened as residents are allowed home to get their first limited look at the damage. The fire has grown to more than 191 square kilometers, while crews continue building fire guards and watching for weather that could increase fire activity. Officials say much of Summerland remains intact, but evacuation restrictions continue. Meanwhile, firefighters say the Quilpatook Creek Fire on the west shore of the Okanagan Lake between Vernon and Kelowna is now being held, deploying crews to assess tree hazards and determine when residents can return to the area. Conservative and Bloc Québécois members of the House of Commons are pushing for a probe into a Canadian NATO intern's espionage case.
28: Conservative public safety critic Frank Caputo says MPs need to discuss the serious questions the case raises about Canada's national security screening processes. In a media statement, Caputo says Canadians deserve to know what happened, and Parliament has a responsibility to demand those answers. The suspect, described as a Canadian national of Chinese origin, faces charges related to espionage and participation in a criminal organization after she was arrested last month. The suspect worked as an intern at NATO's Supreme Headquarters Allied Powers Europe in Mons, Belgium. Don Mitchell, The Canadian Press.
27: Meanwhile, sources tell ABC News that the accused CEO killer Luigi Mangione plans to plead guilty to federal charges during a court conference on Friday.
29: Luigi Mangione has been fighting dueling state and federal charges for the last 20 months.
3: Now just weeks before the planned start of his state murder trial, sources say Mangione is preparing to plead guilty to federal charges. A potential plea could help defense lawyers argue that Mangione's state murder case should be thrown out because of double jeopardy, an argument advocated by Mangione's defense lawyer earlier this year.
7: Double jeopardy is meant to protect people, and they're using it as a weapon here.
3: Mangione faces the possibility of life in prison if he pleads guilty to federal stalking charges. Peter Harlambous, ABC News, New York.
27: This is the Canadian Press. In sports, Max Scherzer was solid on the mound for Toronto, becoming the 139th pitcher in Major League Baseball history to reach 3,000 career innings. But the Blue Jays' bats fell silent against the Red Sox starter Peyton Tolley in Boston's 7-0 victory at Rogers Center. The Jays took 3 of 4 from their series with the Red Sox and welcomed the New York Yankees for a weekend series beginning tomorrow night. Iga Swiatek is the National Bank Open women's singles champion. The Polish tennis star topped Kazakhstan's Elena Rybakina in straight sets for her first victory in Canada. Swiatek is projected to move up 2 spots in the world ranking to number 6 after winning in Toronto. Ben Shelton has another National Bank Open men's title for his mantle. The 23-year-old American topped fellow countryman Brandon Nakashima in straight sets in Montreal after winning 12 months ago in Toronto. Shelton is the first men's player to repeat the tournament since Rafael Nadal in 2019. From the Canadian Press, I'm John Kennedy.
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0: show.
1: Well, Ben decided that, yeah, beautiful day. Let's go golfing. And that's where he is right now. He's at some charitable event of some sort. So, you got me today, guys. Me today. Mike Drolet, along with, of course, as always, Joy Jeet. Joy, welcome.
2: Good to have you.
1: Thank you. Remember the story? We had a story here in Toronto that was over the last week since Saturday of this this old lady, 63 years old, not old lady, 63 years old, but suffering from dementia. Very young age to be suffering from dementia. Very sad story. She had walked away from a residence and they'd been looking for her for a while. People in Toronto would probably know that this, she was found yesterday, safe and sound. So this isn't news. However, I found out, because I was in that area, where they found her. And you might be very surprised, Joy, to learn they found her in someone's backyard. They had been looking with drones. They had been looking in people's backyards because they figured that was where it was. They had seen her on various cameras, ring cameras from people's homes and stuff. And she was in one of the two sheds that were in that was in this backyard. They didn't know how long she was there. But here's the thing, Joy. Do you know who owns the house? And I'm not going to say where it was. A police officer.
2: And really?
1: Yeah. That's new. People didn't were wondering, huh? The cops were saying, you know what? Please, everybody go in your backyard and look. Look throughout your property. Look underneath your deck. Look in your sheds. They were saying that. Look in your shed. And they had a ton of cops. The police were looking everywhere. And, you know, kudos to the Toronto Police for the search that they did conduct and finding her. And she is getting the treatment she needs in hospital. So hopefully she's going to be well. But the irony is that it was in the backyard of a police officer.
2: And the cop had nothing to do with it.
1: No, of course not. He had nothing to do with it. He had no idea. No idea. And I'm not entirely sure how it came about, if he found her or if police searching the area went into the backyard and found her. But I did find out people in the area are chuckling a little bit to themselves because they're like, yeah, after all of that, it was in the one cop and who lives in the neighborhood. It's in his backyard. So way to go. It's just one of those little small. And thing is, we can laugh about it today because it all turned out too cool for school. It was fantastic. It worked out for the better. She was found. And, you know, again, they don't know how long she was there. And it's been really hot in Toronto. So sitting in a shed for a number of days. And today's Thursday. She'd been missing since Saturday. Who knows how long she was in that shed? But that's not a good situation at all. We have been following this and giving the updates on this WNBA for so much. We're not a sports station. Whenever Ben or anybody else starts talking about sports, and they start talking about statistics and stuff, which I'm really into, but I know that that is not what we are doing here on this station. I always cut them off. I'm always like, no, we're not doing that. We're not talking about your batting average or this or that. We're not doing any of that. No, the only reason we talk about sports is if it really has some sort of bigger thing going on. And for some reason, the WNBA, well, we never talk about their basketball. I don't think we've ever once spoken about the actual basketball that happens. However, we're talking about them so often because they're caught in this culture war of their own making, and it just refuses to go away. We are having, I mean, these wildfires in BC got nothing on the WNBA. It is just so, so bad. Because yesterday they held an anti-hate task force meeting. Why? Because two former NBA players had said that they were going to declare for the WNBA draft. They're making light of this situation because, as you may recall, one of their star players had all she had said, this woman, Sophie Cunningham, that girls should compete with girls. That's it. Didn't put down anybody else. Didn't say anything negative about trans people. She just said girls should compete against girls. And all hell broke loose. So the WNBA was supposed to, in this meeting, basically decide what is a woman. Because they have said all along that, oh, no, we would accept trans people, which is where this NBA story came about, these two players, Enes Kanter and Royce White. So what did they come up with? Nothing. They could not decide and come out and say what a woman was. basically who the people are playing in their league. Instead, they called it what these former NBA players were doing, a bad faith effort, a stunt just meant to stir outrage. Well, in a way, that's true. In a way, they were trying to stir up the issues. But in a way, they're trying to stir it up so then the WNBA would make a call, would actually stand up and support the players that are in their league. But instead, they just did what everyone kind of probably expected them to do and didn't really answer the question. So they also talked about this, and they said that basically these draft declarations these guys made, they weren't real. And they have said, in a roundabout way, they will not play in our league. So they have made their declaration. So these guys who who said they were going to declare for the draft, they won't be able to play. And we had this great chat yesterday with this a trans activist, this trans man. He was born a woman, and he's had children. And now he speaks very openly and honestly about these issues. And he thinks it's just incredible how this discussion has just gone out of control. And he said yesterday, we asked him straight up, how do you think this is going to get resolved? And he said, they're going to play. The men who are going to declare for the WNBA will be able to play in the league. So that's not the case. The WNBA has put a pin in that and said, you won't be playing in our league. So that's one of the big things. Now, if in case you haven't been outside at all this summer, it's been hot. Would you suggest that that's true, Joy?
2: 100%.
1: Hot. Okay.
2: Hot and humid.
1: So that is my meteorologist take of the day. It's been hot. Just hot. And 2026 is officially on track to be one of the four hottest years ever recorded. That's globally and here in Canada. So then you get people talking about climate change, which is always sort of top of mind. And it used to be something that we talked about all the time. It was very top of mind. It was one of the big issues people would say, we need climate change issues. This is something we have to be concerned with. And it is. It absolutely is, because the world is getting hotter. The statistics don't lie. They don't. But it's interesting the way people think about it today. Here's CNN's Harry Enten, who is a data analyst, talking about the top issues in the U.S. And we'll talk about how they relate to here in Canada. But let's first listen to Harry Enten.
0: Top issue, a midterm vote. You can list up the three issues. The economy, not surprisingly, comes in at number one at 54%. Immigration, 28%. Look where climate change is. It's tied for 14th. Tied for 14th, all the way down here at 3%. Johnny, I'm not the greatest mathematician in the world, but I sure as heck know that 54% is a whole heck of a lot higher than 3%. So despite the climate being so warm in the month of July, the hottest month on record here in the United States of America, the voters, simply put, do not say that climate change is going to be an issue in which they vote upon.
1: There you go. I mean, think about that. 3%. That's what people are saying. They were only allowed to put down three issues. That's part of the reason why it was so low when they were looking at this poll. But if you look back a decade, and the same number of people who saw climate change as an issue see it as an issue today. So what happened? Well, all these other issues have come to the forefront. Cost of living, huge. Immigration, huge. These things are massive. In Canada, again, here in Canada, the climate issue, where we're having crazy hot heat all over the country. We're having these fires, the smoke, Americans going crazy over that. So when Canadians were asked to rank the top issues, only about 13 to 21% put the environment and climate change as in their top three choices. That's a huge, huge dump from where it was before. The top ones, as you might think, cost of living, 66%. The broader economy, 39%, very much related to cost of living. Then housing and healthcare, 35%. Basically, I need to know that I'm healthy. I need to know that I'm living a better life, and then I'm going to be be able to afford to do anything. Anyway, this is the way things are changing here in Canada. Coming up next, remember when Mark Carney launched his sovereign wealth fund for Canada? Norway did it and is rich as heck, right? Well, we're learning more about it, and you may not be surprised what we found out. That's next on the Ben Mulrooney Show.
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15: 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Weather.
26: Increasing cloudiness in the forecast this morning with a high of 22. Tonight, cloudy. Periods of rain beginning near midnight and a low of 15. Rain expected Saturday, high of 20, and clearing Sunday with a high of 24.
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1: Welcome back. I'm Mike Trolley. Now, if you think borrowing billions for government pet projects sounds risky, you aren't alone. There is a brand new poll that shows Canadians are saying no thanks to Prime Minister Carney's new $25 billion Canada Strong Fund. This is a huge amount of money. So why the skepticism? Well, it turns out that Carney already tried this exact same experiment over in the UK. And the British version is bleeding cash. So is it too good to be true? It sure sounds that way. But we need to find out a little bit more. The people that that put this poll together, the Montreal Economic Institute, reached out. And we're going to be talking right now with Dr. Brian Cheung, who is a senior fellow for the MEI. And he joins us now. Doctor, how are you today?
27: I'm good. Thanks for having me.
1: So the stats, the poll that you put together shows that 58% of Canadians oppose this?
27: Exactly. So 58% oppose the borrowing for the fund. In fact, only 20% approve of it, right? And 66% of Canadians believe that corporate subsidies are too much for the results they deliver. So the thing is that the Canadian government is, I mean, this is not the first time that it has, you know, bad experiences with government-directed industrial policy. There's a track record of failure and bad spending. So Canadians are right to be skeptical, right? So I think we all know of the North Vote fiasco, right? $7 billion injected into a black hole, rolled off its $270 million investment, so losses in various areas. And this is just the tip of the iceberg.
1: So Canadians, when you did this poll, just that showed that a large portion of Canadians oppose the creation of this fund because they're borrowing the money. It's not like it's coming from, it's not like Norway where they're taking money from after nationalizing energy and they're taking it from the oil industry. This is money that we're actually borrowing. But when you did this poll, and I find this is the thing that really stuck with me. The people that were doing the poll, they didn't even know that that Mark Carney had done this before. In the UK, he had signed off on it. He had pushed forward a similar situation in the UK, correct?
27: Yes, you are absolutely right. And it's important to learn from, you know, the lessons of a country. And you're totally right to mention Norway. You know, in the case of Norway, you know, they are using resource revenues, right? And, you know, in many other countries, for example, in Singapore, right, they are investing in budget surpluses. But in this particular case, in the UK case and also the Canadian extension, this is all borrowed money. So it's not money that you already have, it's money that you're borrowing, right? So it's trying to announce $7.3 billion of fresh capital, but only a fraction, you know, has ended up being added, right? Mm-hmm. And if you're looking at the UK experience, you know, it's not a pretty picture. You know, losses in three of its first 4 years of operation. So if something is not working, then, you know, probably don't try to replicate this mistake.
1: So Carney, though, Mark Carney was not the one who he created this UK National Wealth Fund, but he signed off on it.
27: That's right. So he advised on Britain's version of the fund. So he's not like the sole architect of it, but he definitely has a hand in it. And he definitely knows, you know, the lessons of it, right? And what I think your listeners should know is that in three of his first 4 years of operation, you know, there were consistent and ever-increasing losses. In fact, the latest figures show £152.2 million lost in 24 to 25 alone. This is the UK's National Wealth Fund. And in the first year, there was a profit in the first year, yes, but the government's own report stated that was an anomaly. Anomalous first year, but second, third year, increasing losses.
1: So if this was your portfolio and your portfolio manager came to you and said, I'm losing this, you lost this much this year. Basically, not obviously, because I don't know if you have that much money in terms of the 150-something million pounds, but say the same percentage of money that of the overall fund. Would you keep that same portfolio manager?
27: Of course not. In fact, you would terminate and sack such a person, right? And I think your question highlights an important point. In the private sector, you have feedback mechanisms, commercial discipline, which puts, you know, some level of check and balance on the way money is being spent. But when it comes to government spending, usually the same feedback mechanism is not there, right? And it's good that you mentioned the term investment portfolio, because in the UK case, they were aiming to have £3 of private money for every public pound. They wanted to have some sort of a crowding in effect. But what actually happened was the result was way below the government's promised 3-to-1 ratio. In fact, for every £1 of public money, only £1.4 in private investment was REIT. So basically, the objective was not met. It was basically not worth, you know, the money that we put in.
1: Do we know why the UK fund has been failing? Is it just bad investments?
27: So I think it's a mixture of different factors. Bad investment, yes, but it stems from the fact that this is, you know, a case of centralized economic planning, where it's, you know, it's a government making choices about how taxpayers' borrowed money is going to be used on certain political projects, right? In the market sector, these you know, decisions are made based on rational factors, based on profitability. But when it comes to government, usually it's political priorities, and it can be very subjective. Whether it's the left or the right, they will have their own subjective valuations. And it tends to be the case that in the UK case, and probably in the Canadian case, lots of these are green energy projects. We call it green industrial policy. And we know from history in many parts of Europe that lots of these green spending just goes into a black hole.
1: So a lot of it is sort of ideologically driven, a lot of the investments.
27: Yes, you can say so, definitely. Ideologically driven and very much driven by, you know, a green ideology. This is not to say that climate change is not important.
1: Of course it
27: certainly
1: is.
27: Certainly throwing money at a problem, you know, through just spending, that's not the way to go.
1: I'm not an economist, but the one thing that I've always been told by my friends who are very much in Bay Street and in understanding this stuff, they always say money is agnostic. It doesn't care what you're investing it in as long as you're making money. So to be able to invest it in green funds, in green energy, and then lose that amount, it seems almost criminal. I just looked up the annual breakdown. If you just invested, on average, a typical stock portfolio in the American S&P 500, over the last 4 years, the first year you would have lost 18%, but the last been 23, 24, and 25, you would have gained 26%, 25%, and 18%. So they've gone the exact opposite. They have done the exact opposite of what the market would have given if they had just invested like everyone else.
27: Well, that's absolutely right. In fact, some sovereign wealth funds in the world do precisely that. They're putting some of these tax-based money into simple funds like S&P 500, and they don't do anything with it. Over 5-20 years, they accumulate huge reserves. But the problem is that in Europe and in this Canadian proposal, lots of this spending is directed at political pet projects.
1: Yeah.
27: You mentioned ideologically driven. So this is where the commercial discipline is not there. And that's the problem with lots of these centralized economic planning and industrial policy funds. You're absolutely right.
1: So do we know how they are investing the Canadian fund? Is it going to be the same way? Please tell me it's not. The same way that they invested the UK fund?
27: So I think it's a bit too early to tell because it's a lot more proposal at this point, and we'll have to see, you know, what is going to happen down the line. But in terms of the lessons that we can draw from the UK case, you know, it's really lots of industries which the government deems to be important for a sustainable future. You know, some of it in various clean energy projects. You know, some, you know, they will propose like manufacturing industries mm-hmm. to ensure that, you know, the country is self-sufficient. So usually it's lots of these, you know, like industrial sort of projects which the government deems important, right?
1: Okay.
27: And I have no reason to suppose that the Canadian case will be very much different from some of these cases that we've seen in Europe which have really failed.
1: Oh, well, it's an eye-opening report, and I thank you for sharing it. I kind of wish we had known that before we invested this kind of money. But Dr. Brian Chung, Senior Fellow at the MEI, thank you so much for your time.
27: Thank you very much for having me.
1: Wow. If that doesn't make you question what's going on in this country, I don't know what will. That one, I hope it turns out well. Up next, talking about quitting your job, how much do you tell your boss and the internet about why you're quitting your boss? That's next on The Ben Mulrooney Show.
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13: 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Oh, sunny, sunny, sunny days.
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1: A number of years ago, I was working with a guy who decided he's going to go work for a competitor. Happens all the time. So he gave them the company a 2 weeks notice, and all was fine. Except he called in sick a few days. Yeah, called in sick.

0: The lead person you're using, the sort of the introduction, is this one person, Lillian Wang. Tell us about what happened with her.
1: Sure. She very publicly says she was leaving the company, which she was a co-founder of, or is a co-founder of, and went on a very lengthy post on X about how she was suffering from burnout and she was really concerned about her health and that she just couldn't do it anymore. And that's something a lot of people in the startup world can relate to, and she drew a lot of empathy. However, it was only about a day later we find out that she joined another company, OpenAI, and a similarly, another startup in the AI world, a very high pressure environment, and it didn't seem to make sense. It seemed kind of contradictory, and generated a lot of buzz. It was just odd. So after she really shows, like, you really want to be careful what you say, because she maybe didn't want people to know about her move to OpenAI so quickly, but it came out within a matter of hours, and it just, drove a lot of chatter online.
0: So, yeah, I've got severe burnout. Oh, I don't know. It's really affecting my health. And then the next day, I'm working for the competitor. That didn't go over well. So what's the mistake she made is just divulging anything, saying anything about why she was leaving the company she helped found?
1: Yeah, and also, I think, to the extent that she did it. I mean, it wasn't just a sentence or two. It was a quite lengthy post, and I think it generated a lot of sentiment, and people chimed in, people who could relate to that feeling of being, under pressure, really caring about your health, and sometimes having to step back away from work. And so she really went far. I mean, you don't have to tell anyone why you're leaving a company. Other than, you don't really tell your boss why. You really just need to be professional. Thank you for this opportunity. Had a great time. Now I'm moving on. And that's about it. But to go on the internet and tell the whole world a long diatribe about your health and your thinking, it's just not a good idea, because if you do change your mind, it'll come back to you. It also just makes you look sort of untrustworthy and someone who you can't take their word. It's not a good look.
0: No, you're crying wolf, right? I mean, there's only so many times you can do that. I remember it's similar to, I worked with a guy who was, he called in sick, and then he was out, I was working in media, and he called in and he said, oh, there's this major accident out here that I'm driving by. Aren't you sick in bed? I don't understand. It's never a good look.
1: It's never a good look. It really takes, chips away at your credibility. And, people just going forward, whenever you say something, they may not totally trust you as being honest. And the other thing is, you just don't want to even tell anyone, even if it's on the internet. If you're telling your buddy, someone you work with, the minute you walk out the door, they're no longer your colleague. And for whatever reason, they may decide to spill the beans on your truthful reason, which may have been negative. Or even if it was positive, the way they relay it may not be quite exactly what you would have said. And so it gets garbled. So either tell the person who needs to know the truth, if you feel you need to. Otherwise, just be polite and just say, I'm moving on to another opportunity. People leave jobs all the time. Don't need to provide a detailed memo on what's going on in your head if you don't like so-and-so, or you didn't have a good time doing this, or you really think another company is cooler, or whatever, or you're going to get paid a lot of money. That's just not information. It's TMI. It's too much information to share.
0: But that's part of the problem. TMI, we live in the TMI generation. This is... So is this problem that, as you see it, is this more of a Gen Z thing or millennial thing? Because they're the ones who want to post, hey, guess what I had for lunch? Yeah, you don't have to guess because I posted it. You saw it. That's what I had for breakfast. Their entire world is online, and it's to share too much.
1: I agree, and I do think it is more of a generational thing. And I think if you're used to doing that sort of thing, it seems natural to you to provide information on why you're leaving a job if you're already telling the world what you ate for lunch. But this is just not a good idea. I mean, that's your nature and you want to be out there, perhaps just think twice about it, or don't go into great detail, because at some point it'll come back to bite you. If you change your mind, Whatever the reason is that you didn't like one job, mm-hmm. An employer down the line may see this and say, well, Jane didn't like that. She wrote about it years ago. And so maybe you've changed your mind now. My father always says to me, are you the same person you were?

0: 5 years ago? And I might say no. What makes you think you're going to be the same person 5 years from now? And so anything you say on the internet is stay there forever. And if you think there's a possibility you may change your mind or feel differently about something, your work in the future, putting it there on the record is not a good idea.
1: Well, people get burned about that internet stuff. Oh, man, so much. There was a number of years ago, there was a lot of baseball prospects. For some reason, somebody decided, hey, any baseball prospect that comes up, I'm going to check their entire history. They get back like 5-10 years to see some of the things that they were tweeting. And of course, they're tweeting stuff as teenagers that is really inappropriate. It's stuff that they're quoting rap lyrics, and you can imagine what that's like. and that sort of thing, you'd think that people would learn from that and go, yeah, you know what? Everything you post online is there forever.
0: Exactly. So basically what you want to do is write something that a future hiring manager might read and that you would be comfortable with. If you think that it could be something that could harm you down the road, don't do it. It's not worth the risk. There's no one putting a gun to your head. There's no use for us to share this information. And so it's really important to remember that. And even if it's something that seems pretty minor and not serious, it can come back to bite you down the line for sure.
1: I want to see really quick if you have any sort of really good, what's your best quitting story that you've heard? I quickly tell you mine as you think about this. There was a guy that I worked with who decided he wanted to quit, but the manager didn't want him to quit. So every time the guy went to find him, the manager actually hid in his office and pretended he wasn't there. And so for days this went on because he just wanted to quit. And he didn't want to give his 2 weeks. Finally, he put it on a post-it note and put it on the door. I quit. Here's my 2 weeks.
0: Well, that is an unusual situation. And kudos to him to have to, find a way to quit because he was so wanted. For most of us, it's not, I don't think it's necessarily that case. And it is awkward and nobody wants to have to do it. But we make that decision. We're adults, we're in the workplace, and you have to handle yourself like a professional and just be honest, but very, very short and sweet. Thank you for the opportunity. It was great being here. I should take that back. Even if it wasn't great, you still want to just be polite on your way out and just move on. You don't have to, share the things that bother you because there's some things that bother us at every job. There's always those little pet peeves. And if you point them out on your way out the door, those are the things that people will remember. And you never know. You may want to rejoin the company in the future. People do boomerang back to old jobs. So if you leave on bad terms, it's not going to help you out. And people talk, especially if you're in a small industry, if you leave on bad terms and you either I quit, I'm out the door, people, you may run into some of those people later on. It's sometimes a small world and you interact with people that you had seen years earlier and people have long memories.
1: Yeah. Basically, don't burn bridges anywhere. Sarah Needleman, thank you so much. Appreciate the time.
0: My pleasure.
1: So, hey, there you go. That's good advice. Don't burn your bridges anywhere. You never know who you're going to work with. The world's too small. Up next, Ozempic's changing office etiquette. Speaking of offices, making weight talk more common. Coworkers uncomfortable and HR teams scrambling to deal with the fallout. That's next on the Ben Mulrooney Show.
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15: The high will get up to 22 today, and we're looking at some increasing cloudiness this morning. Tonight, cloudy periods with rain beginning near midnight and a low of 15. Rain expected tomorrow on Saturday with a high of 20, and Sunday clearing high of 24.

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1: Welcome back to the Ben Mulrooney Show. I'm Mike Trolle filling in for Ben, who is golfing. Of course he's golfing today. It's a beautiful day here in Toronto. I'd be out golfing too if I could. We're supposed to be talking to David Cooper here, but somebody conveniently turned off our video system. Who would do that, Joy? Who?
2: I have no idea. Maybe they're trying something else.
1: Yeah, so they're trying to make life miserable for us. This is a live radio as it goes. There we go. Well, one of the things we want to talk about is how Ozempic is changing workplace etiquette. What do you talk about at the office? Do you open up with your colleagues about stuff? Oftentimes you spend more time with your colleagues than you do with your family. So it's natural to have honest conversations. Absolutely it is. But sometimes people go a little too far. There's a little too much there. Isn't that right, Joy?
2: 100%.
1: There you go. So now one of the big things is Ozempic. Because so many people are on Ozempic and they're losing weight and it's having a dramatic impact on how they look, people are feeling emboldened to have these weird conversations about weight. And they're just going up and saying, hey, look at you. It's creating apparently these HR nightmares because not everybody is happy about that. They don't want to be singled out for something. Oh, hey, look at you. You've got hair plugs. Or look at you. You've had this augmentation surgery. There is always something there. A number of years ago, I remember I was working with this one woman who was larger, and I went up to, and this was one, this is, I can't believe I'm sharing this. I said, hey, how you doing? Have a great weekend. And she goes, oh, I won't be seeing you. And I said, oh, how come? She goes, well, because I'm going on maternity leave. And I had no idea. I just rolled with it. And I said, oh, yeah, of course. Congratulations. It's why I don't talk about stuff like that. I don't want to get caught in this stuff. So one of our good friends here, David Cooper, from the last show with David Cooper, was chatting about that this week. David, hey, are you chatting about Ozempic and how people are losing dramatic amounts of weight in the workplace?
3: Well, this is my workplace, and I suppose we're chatting about it for this story. So, yes, in some sense. But I think what we're getting at with this and what we reported on in our show is, sure, you talk about Ozempic with your friends.
1: Yeah.
3: But when people at work all of a sudden start talking about everyone else's bodies and how they're losing weight and feeling like anyone can lose weight because they can just go on these drugs, it's starting to create weird dynamics in the workplace.
1: Oh, it really is. I mean, think about that. I mean, somebody who is on Ozempic will probably look, I mean, they lose weight quickly, right? And somebody might say, oh, geez, what's going on with you? How did you lose so much weight? You've gone down like 4 belt sizes in the last like 2 months.
3: Which, is that appropriate to say
1: no,
3: to a
1: coworker? No, it's not appropriate.
3: Call me old-fashioned, call me out of touch, but I think like not commenting on your coworkers' bodies and body parts is like what we should be doing in a professional environment. But all of a sudden, there's this big change because now weight feels like it's a choice. Side note, it isn't, and some people on Ozempic don't lose boatloads of weight, but yeah, it's. I talked to a reporter who started interviewing people at like large companies saying that like HR departments are dealing with this and it's like uncharted territory. Kind of a weird story and a weird side effect of this drug.
1: Well, let me tell you, I mean, I work with Ben Mulrooney and not a day goes by that he doesn't reference my freakish height. And
3: I feel like height's fair game.
1: And exactly. And I'm like, you're a heightist. This is crazy. And the lack of hair. And I laugh a little, but inside I'm crying. Inside, I'm a big guy, but my emotions are even bigger, David. They're so big.
3: Well, we're in radio. We're weird. We have bad boundaries with the people we work with. But I'm talking about, like, let's say call it an office with accountants. You know,
1: yeah.
3: Would you make some awkward comment about your neighbors if she's a woman, her body and her body weight? Probably not.
1: No.
3: I'd like to think you wouldn't. There's this whole new layer of conversations that are going on now that GLP-1s are taken. What is it in the U.S.? Like 11 people have either taken them or take them.
1: That's nuts.
3: So many people are on them.
1: That is nuts. And we don't even really know the full extent of the side effects because they haven't been around for that long.
3: Well, that's actually so sort of not true, because drugs like this have been around for, I think, 15 or 20 years to treat diabetics, but they were, you'd have to inject them like twice a day.
1: Well, I mean, because we keep on hearing new things, right? They keep on saying, oh, well, oh, now you're going to get a Ozempic face. Oh, now it's going to affect this part of your body too. Ooh, look at that. So they keep on telling us new things.
3: Yeah. And they're also saying, like, it's good for your health in certain ways that they don't expect. Like, and it helps with, like, gambling addiction. I think the thing is it has never been taken in this wide an amount. And what's new about these class of drugs is it's just one injection per week. The drugs that we had 15 years ago were only used for diabetes on a small group of people, well, way smaller than we're taking now. And you had to inject them 3-4 times. So the pharmaceutical companies are like, well, we can't market this for weight loss because it's too many injections. No one wants to be dealing with a needle 3 times a day.
1: Well, will it make me shorter? Because I'm getting tired of banging my head on door frames.
3: All right. I would kill for like 1 more inch. I am 2'8", maybe 2'9" in my heels. I have no patience for tall people who complain about being tall.
1: When I was growing, I grew so fast. I think I grew about a foot in a year. I was like, oh my God, this is getting ridiculous, because I was getting so much taller than all my friends. And I was like, please stop. I would just be, and I'm not a religious guy, but I'd be like, please stop growing. Stop. Enough. 6'2", 6'3", that's enough. And then it just kept on going.
3: I'm 40 years old. I'm still waiting for my growth spurt that was supposed to happen when I was 13 or 14.
1: Yeah, so, drink some milk. Yeah. We only got a couple of minutes here. Like, I want to talk about this Only Marms thing, the marmots. Marmots.
3: Yeah, I
1: had a dog, by the way, named Marmaduke that we called Marms. So I would think Only Marms is all about my old dog, maybe. But no, it's an OnlyFans page, to raise money for research. This is crazy.
3: Yes, and I spoke with a very eccentric biology professor. So out of UCLA and a few other schools too, they've been studying marmots, these varmity creatures. I did ask what the difference between a marmot is and a varmint. He didn't know.
1: Yeah.
3: But they've been studying these things for like 60 years, and there's very few animals that have like that long-term a study. And the federal government in the U.S. pulled money for the funding. And so one of his grad students or whatever, one of the people in this professor's lab says, we should create an OnlyFans account. Don't worry, it's PG. It's safe for children. But we should create an OnlyFans account with marmots humorously posed to raise money. And guess what? It kind of worked.
1: Of course it works. Look at the craze around Jimothy in Seattle and everywhere else. The raccoon with the little curved spine. People go nuts over animal stuff like this.
3: Poor guy. I'm from Toronto. I know that's where you live. Remember when the raccoon died and there was like a memorial for him on
1: Yeah.
3: That was an amazing moment on the internet.
1: It was a moment, especially considering the trash pandas in Toronto are legendary and sort of take over things. So have they said how much money that they've raised through this?
3: Well, it's only a few $1,000, but they got like international coverage from doing this publicity stunt. And so they're getting donations from like reasonable channels, like to the lab and everything. There was a big piece in New York Times, Fox News, in the Europe, they were covering this. I mean, we're talking about it right now. So when I say it sort of worked, it worked because they did raise a few $1,000 for their project, but the kind of like press they're getting is helping a lot more.
1: Well, David Cooper, I got some pictures to send you. We'll talk next week. We'll see what you... Maybe it's over the... for coworkers, it might be over the line. You'll have to let me know.
3: All right. Only Marms, I hope.
1: Only Marms, yes. David Cooper, the last show with David Cooper. Great show. Please listen to it. Coming up next, hey, let's first say goodbye to our good friends in Edmonton. And now, coming up next for everyone else, we're going to be... shifting gears as the world turns, BC style. This complicated land case just keeps on getting more complicated. That's next on the Ben Mulrooney Show.
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16: Hey, it's Christian O'Mell, and oh, August, the time of year where I realized that golf season is probably more than half done. I had such lofty dreams for the summer. This was the year where I would finally break 80. And then May is cold, and June is wet, and July is busy, and oh my God, I'm running out of time. It'll be September soon, and then it's fall, and then it's frost and snow. Golf is fun, right? This is fun. Anyway, however you enjoy your summer, try to be a bit more present in the moment than I am.
0: 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Winnipeg's news. 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
17: From the National Newsroom of the Canadian Press, I'm Rob Westgate. Scarred black hillsides, once home to deep green forests, reveal the wildfire trauma Summerland, BC has experienced over the last week. In the early days of regional recovery, officials have reopened Highway 97 in a limited capacity. The major artery runs alongside the western shore of Lake Okanagan and had been closed for days. There are conditions and restrictions in place for its use, including no stopping or exiting except for those with temporary access passes. And the speed limit was also trimmed to 70 kilometers per hour. The regional district of Okanagan-Similkameen says that if drivers do not obey all the restrictions, the highway could be shut down once again. The fire that roared east towards Summerlin last Friday is still listed as burning out of control, but is sticking to its western flanks. With the clock ticking down on U.S. President Donald Trump's latest tariff deadline, Canada-U.S. Trade Minister Dominic LeBlanc met with his American counterpart on Thursday. United States Trade Representative Jameson Greer has said that the most recently threatened tariffs, which take effect August 19th, are in response to provincial bans on U.S. liquor, Canada's supply-managed dairy system, and quotas on certain U.S. vehicles. LeBlanc said on social media Thursday evening that negotiations are ongoing. Opposition parties in Quebec and Newfoundland and Labrador are demanding answers after Montreal media outlet Le Presse reported that the provinces had struck an energy deal. The governments have been negotiating a deal to share energy from the Churchill River in Labrador, and La Presse said Wednesday that they had reached an agreement. However, the director of the McGill Institute for the Study of Canada, Danielle Bailan, says there were few details from government officials in either province as of Thursday morning.
12: These anonymous sources might be, trying to, test the water and prepare the ground for an official announcement, right? So that people don't see it as a shock.
17: The office of Progressive Conservative Premier Tony Wakeham cautioned that nobody has signed final agreements yet. A $4.5 million settlement has been approved by a BC court in a class action lawsuit over workplace harassment at WestJet. JFK Law, representing more than 3,400 current and former female flight attendants with the air carrier, says a judge ruled the settlement was fair, reasonable, and in the best interest of the class. WestJet did not immediately respond to a request for comment, but has said it is committed to maintaining a safe and harassment-free environment. And finally, from across the pond, British politician Nigel Farage has topped a trash can-wearing comic candidate dubbed Count Binface, regaining a seat in Parliament that he quit a month ago to trigger the widely mocked special election. Farage, the leader of the anti-immigration Reform UK party, is seen by some as a possible next Prime Minister. This is the Canadian Press. In sports, it was a solid performance from Toronto hurler Max Scherzer. However, the Blue Jays bats fell silent against the Red Sox as part of a 7-0 win for Boston. Still, the Blue Jays managed to take 3 of 4 from their series with the Red Sox and will next welcome the New York Yankees for a weekend series beginning Friday night. Elsewhere, Seattle's pitchers combined on a 4-hitter as the Mariners ended a 6-game skid with a 1-0 victory over said New York Yankees. Week 11 in the CFL season saw the BC Lions down the Calgary Stampeders 30-26 for their third straight victory. Stamps QB Vernon Adams Jr. was injured early in the fourth quarter, slamming his head into the turf on a 6-yard carry. And the Chicago Bears have found at least one viable site for a new stadium in northwest Indiana. They're also examining a second location. Back in June, a stadium development project in Hammond, Indiana, was announced, with Chairman George McCaskey saying the team will keep Chicago in its name after moving. From the Canadian Press, I'm Rob Westgate. This is-

0: It is the Mike and Joy Show. Now, Ben Mulrooney Show, we should have just cut that and made our own jingle, right, Joy?
1: 100%. Let's do that.
0: Next time I will make a jingle and it'll be self-deprecating, but it'll also be a little bit insulting to Ben because it's fun. It's always fun to pick on Ben a little bit. It is. It just is.
1: You're taking revenge, right?
0: Oh, yeah. Always, always, always. Just so much revenge. I'd like to introduce you to a segment that we like to call British Columbia as the world turns. It's a soap opera there. Just a soap opera out on our West Coast, which I love so much. I love going skiing out there. I have family out there. It is one of the most beautiful places in the world. And yet it's run by lunatics. And I don't know how else to put it. Because at this point, I don't know if an accountant, the best accountant in the world, could make anything that they are doing right now look good. Maybe a mob accountant. Maybe an accountant for the mob. Yeah. Maybe someone that guy from The Sopranos could come in and say, yeah, this is all making sense. Don't worry. It'll work out in the end. What am I talking about? Well, we have spoken about this before. We're going to be speaking about it again. And we're going to be doing it a lot because it really matters. This is something that not just British Columbians, but Canadians should know about because we're losing a lot of land. This is our own politicians seem to be working against the people they represent. In case you missed it, David Eby, who is the premier of British Columbia, quietly rushed through some massive, massive land transfer contracts behind closed doors. Private, right? There were no municipal consultations, no guarantees of continued public park access for them. And it's just to hand land over to various Indigenous groups within British Columbia. And I know you're wondering, how is this happening? I thought that there was a massive transfer of cash every year. Yeah, there is. There's a lot of money that goes over every year. And I thought that we were dealing with these various tribes, these groups that had said, oh, well, we have claims here, and that was going through the courts. Yeah, those are going through the courts. This is different. Oh, I thought there was also that thing with DRIPA, which is the government saying that making this deal where they said, oh, anything we do with public lands, Indigenous groups have to buy in. That's including all of the mineral rights and everything. And then later on realizing, oh, geez, what on earth did we do? And trying to put a hold on it. No, no, no. This is something different. This is a massive transfer of land over to a number of Indigenous groups. How much? Well, an area the size, 12 times the size of the city of Vancouver. So our listeners out west to be able to picture that. 2.5 times the size of the island of Montreal, or 2 times the size of the city of Toronto. That's a big area. The GTA is a huge area. Take a look at a map. So this is double the size of that. And it's not even that it's the size of it. It's where it is. There are spots, there are plots of land within the city, right next to the legislature in the city of Victoria. They're handing it over. What's going to be done with it? We don't know. We can guess. But it's shocking. There were no public consultations. And this is the key, because lawyer Jeffrey Moyes, who worked for the government as their lawyer on Indigenous relations, spoke with Global News, and he said it was not necessary at all for the BC government to do this.
2: There was no requirement to renegotiate the Douglas Treaties. So I think it was a political choice.
3: The BC legislature's website states the Douglas Treaties, along with Treaty 8, which was signed in 1899 between the federal government and Indigenous peoples and included the northeast area of the province, are the only historic treaties in British Columbia.
2: Now, they're not renegotiating the Douglas Treaties. They're adding on modern treaty accoutrement to those agreements. Right. But my point is, there's no legal requirement like to deal with Aboriginal title or any of that, because it's already been dealt with.
0: It's already been dealt with. So if you're listening to us out in BC right now, how does that make you feel? to know that the NDP government, the Premier David Eby government, has handed over all of this land without public consultations, without letting you know that he was going to do it. And he didn't have to do it. This isn't the advice of just some random person out there. This is a guy, a lawyer, who represented the province. This is a guy that actually dealt with this stuff. He knows it inside and out. And he's saying it is not necessary. It was already dealt with. So why are they doing it? Political? It's got to be, right? Now, the government, the BC government did come out and they clarified that all of the numbers, all the figures representing that have been out there, the ongoing reconciliation agreements, the modern treaty negotiations and historic treaty obligations, this is not sudden. It's not a secret handover of public lands. They're saying we are just dealing with all of these old treaties that have to be dealt with. But then again, once again, the guy who used to be the lawyer for the government says, no, that's total BS. It's garbage. So why? So what are the deals? What's the problem here? Well, number one, there's a fear that all these transferred lands, nobody's going to have public access. And we're talking about some pretty important things, some provincial parks. There's areas within downtown Victoria. There's part of CFB Esquimalt, the Canadian Forces Base property. The federal and military property is being handed over. Just do with it what you will. Because it is now no longer Canadian land. And that's it. So, once again, we have to go back to and ask this question. What is the reason for this? And if you look at the polling numbers, you have to ask the question, are they trying to do as much as they can? And remember, David Eby and the NDP are they're a bunch of activists. David Eby was a very vocal activist before he became a politician. So I have to wonder, and I really hope this isn't true, are they just trying to get all this stuff down, all of the things that they really want to do to be incredibly progressive and to be better people and to whatever, to screw over the taxpayers of British Columbia, basically, before they lose? Because the next election's in 2028, right? Right now, the polls show the Conservatives at 45. The NDP are dipping. They're down at 36. The dippers are dipping. So it's not even close. Right now, if you held an election, the Conservatives would probably win. And also, you have to imagine that those numbers are going to start separating even more, considering what's happening with this. And David Eby's personal approval rating went down from a high of 53%. It's down to 27%. So clearly people in BC are not happy with it. They're not happy with hearing what's going on. They're not happy with their government acting recklessly. I don't know if this was in their election platform. Hey, yeah, if we get elected, we're just going to give away tons of land. All this, hey, this stuff downtown Victoria, we're going to give it away. Over here, we're going to give it away. We're going to make it so then the people of British Columbia who own land there are going to be fearful that they're going to lose everything that they own. Is that what he's trying to do? And it could be, because it certainly seems like that right now. Again, going back to the lawyer who used to represent the government, he said there is no reason to do it. There's no requirement to hand over this land. This is entirely a political decision. So the question again is why? Why? Why would, for example, the Kitsum Kalam First Nation, apologies if I mispronounced the name there, why are they receiving 113 acres for their 820 members on top of all the millions they get from the government in annual federal money? It goes dead. The list goes on and on and on. It doesn't make sense. So we're going to try to make some sense of this after the break. We're going to speak with a former Indigenous rights lawyer who has been a very outspoken critic of this. And hopefully we can shed some light on why this is happening next on the Ben Mulrooney Show.
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17: Increasing cloudiness in the forecast this morning with a high of 22. Tonight, cloudy, periods of rain beginning near midnight and a low of 15. Rain expected Saturday, high of 20, and clearing Sunday with a high of 24.
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0: We are trying to figure something out, which I highly doubt we're going to be able to figure out. That sucks, because I like to be able to get to the bottom of things, but sometimes the way people act, the decisions they make, just make no sense. They're implausible. And then as time goes on, you go, I thought I'd be able to understand it as it goes, but no. And so we are talking about this massive land transfer in BC that the BC NDP government, led by Premier David Eby, is doing. They are transferring an area the size, double the size of Toronto, 12 times the size of the city of Vancouver, to various indigenous groups within British Columbia. And there's no reason, and we can't figure out why. I'm aghast, absolutely blown away by this. So to try to make sense of it, and I really hope I can get some answers here, is Tim Thielman, who is a former Indigenous rights lawyer and has been, you could say, outspoken on this issue for sure. Would you say that's a fair characterization, Tim?
19: Sure. Yeah. I was the director of a documentary on the subject called Making a Killing, and we kind of delved into the industry that's behind this idea of reconciliation and, yeah, and just the way that there's been a sort of an entwining of financial interests with this narrative of guilt, basically, that Canadians should feel guilty for the founding and the construction of the country and should basically be finding ways to give it away or to tribal leaders today as a form of penance almost.
0: It's interesting you call it an industry, because that suggests that money changing hands, that there are people who are benefiting from this. And I would hope that wouldn't be the case. It seems from the outside, obviously, it seems like it's a lot of ideologically driven people who are just saying, oh, we're so progressive with this. Ah, let me pat myself on the back. I'll pat you on the back, too. But there's always somebody making money, right?
19: It's very much driven by money. It's not, there's a mixture, right? There's a mutually entwined sort of ideology and financial interest. So you've got, and I used to be one of them, you've got lawyers principally who are bringing the power of these constitutionalized Aboriginal rights that we've had in Canada, largely since Trudeau Sr. Baked them into the new constitution, the charter. You've got the lawyers that are kind of having a lot of power, and they're getting lots and hundreds of dollars an hour to negotiate these new treaties and to pressure governments and industry to pay up basically every time there's a new development. You've got the real estate industry, which is largely sort of out of sight here, but they love these new deals too, because they actually get then to develop often massive new projects without the kind of legal paperwork and red tape that exists outside of reserve lands. So they love it. And they often get not only that, but the sort of freedom from the red tape, but they get massive windfalls because reconciliation becomes this magic wand to unlock all kinds of government subsidies and benefits. You get free land, you get all kinds of other exemptions.
0: And you don't have to pay for all these other things that various municipalities make you pay for when you're developing land.
19: Correct. And that we see this in Vancouver. There's a Sanac project where there's a number of large new apartment complexes. I think they're like 50 stories or something. And they break all the rules, right? They break the rules for minimum parking, for other services, for green space, because of reconciliation. And so the developers love it because it's easy money.
0: I get the sense you could probably do about 10 documentaries because there's so many avenues to go down with this.
19: There really is. There's so much to it. And, at its base, I think it's the most important thing is that there's this, in my opinion, false sense of guilt that Canadians have been given. Mm-hmm. They've been led to believe that it was actually that the Canadian government, the Canadian state is illegitimate and that it was wrong for it to have been founded. And that's basically the premise behind the UN Declaration on the Rights of Indigenous Peoples. Yeah. You might have heard of this declaration.
0: Yeah, the UNDRIP.
19: Exactly, UNDRIP. And so in BC, and federally they've done it too, but in BC, BC was the first jurisdiction in the world to make this binding law. And so what they did is they said, we're going to take that declaration, that UN declaration, and make a binding law. What that declaration says is basically that Canada, like all other Western nations, is fundamentally illegitimate in that its Indigenous peoples have these rights to self-determination and a whole raft of self-governance rights, which basically say we are going to give all of the land back to Indigenous peoples, to their tribal leaders today. We're going to pay for their operations forever, and we're going to give them veto decisions over everything.
0: And the amount of money we're talking about, is staggering. But that DRIPA thing, that's one thing. But this is another. This is this land transfer of these recent lands and these parcel lands that have sort of come to the forefront. which doesn't make any sense. This the former lawyer for the government on these issues, Jeffrey Moyes, told Global News.
19: Jeffrey Moyes.
0: Yeah, there is no reason to do it. There's no requirement to give over these lands. Zero. None. He says this is 100% political.
19: So this is why I raised DRIPA and UNDRIP, and why I raised the moral point about the belief in Canada's legitimacy. Because the reason why they're doing it is because a significant part of their voting base and their elites, frankly, in Canada today believe that we should be doing this as a moral and legal obligation. And DRIPA actually makes that a binding legal obligation in British Columbia because it says you should proceed on the assumption that all of the lands should be given to tribal leaders, that all of the decisions should be made jointly or with their veto, and that you should pay for all of their internal operations forever. So that's sort of the new constitution that DRIPA became for British Columbia. And so if you're the government, then it doesn't matter to you that in the 1850s, you know, James Douglas, the first governor of British Columbia, already signed treaties with all of these bands in Victoria. It doesn't matter to you that it had already been signed. You're going to give away more.
0: This is what Jeffrey Moyes was saying. He's like, it doesn't make sense. And, you know, it's really inappropriate to say, to use the term fire sale, considering what's happening in BC with all the fires and the terrible situation, obviously. But
19: it's not even a fire sale. They're giving it away for nothing.
0: Exactly. It's not a fire sale because they're just giving it away. And you have to say why. And I can only surmise that it's because they know they're going to lose. So let's torch this place on the way out, because they're not representing people of British Columbia right now.
19: Well, I think what happens is for many years, governments have hitched themselves to be progressive means to sort of do what Indigenous communities want us to do, right? They have this belief. And again, it comes down to this idea that it was wrong for our founders to subjugate Indigenous peoples, which they did. They subjugated them and they enveloped the lands previously occupied into the dominion of Great Britain, right? It became a colony and successive governments ruled the lands for 150 years in British Columbia.
0: And that's history.
19: In my view, and I think if you take a fair view of history, that was actually a really good thing. Because before that, life in British Columbia and Canada was not a walk in the park. You had Indigenous slavery. You had the torture of enemy captives. You had, you know, winters where you would literally starve or freeze to death. You had up to half of your children dying before they turned five. Like, this was a harsh time and a brutal landscape.
0: But it's very true. It's very true.
19: Well, this is just a reality, right?
0: Yeah.
19: So people will, their brains will short circuit, and you'll see steam coming out of the ears when you say that. But these are just historical facts.
0: Yeah.
19: And that's, it just shows you how deeply, in my opinion, we've been brainwashed, basically, to hate our own people, to hate our own founding, Canada.
0: And what a tragedy that is. What a tragedy. Tim, I wish we had more time. We're running out of time. Thanks so much. I appreciate it. Hopefully this story gets better, but I have a feeling that it's not going to. Thanks for the time.
19: Well, believe in Canada. It's worth it.
0: Yeah.
19: We have to reclaim our identity, and it's good for all of us, Indigenous people included.
0: Everybody included. Beautiful way to put it. Thank you very much. So, coming up next, how Canadian tariffs on U.S. vehicles could mean Canadians are missing out on a pretty good deal. That's next on the Ben Mulrooney Show.
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0: If you've seen the headlines about America's new $25,000 electric pickup, the Slate, great name. Here's the catch. You can't buy it here in Canada. Mm-mm. And you won't be able to unless some things change, because the ultra-cheap EV truck, it's EV. It's made a lot of waves south of the border. But this fledgling company says that it has zero plans to sell here. Why? Oh, have you heard of the word tariff? We talk about it way too much. Mentioned it because, you know, President Trump seems to wake up every day and go, let's throw another tariff. But these are the Canadian tariffs. And they would jack the price up from $25,000 to $40,000 range here in mid-40s here in Canada. So while the U.S. drivers get this bare bones, so this budget-friendly electric vehicle, which a lot of people are needing budget-friendly vehicles, we're going to be watching from the sidelines. It's spending more money here. Gee whiz, another one of these things. So we want to find out more about it. And actually, the best person to talk about is somebody who's driven it. Ben Shimkus from Business Insider. He's their business news reporter. Ben, how you doing today?
46: I'm good. How are you doing?
0: Good. So you drove this thing. It doesn't look huge to me. Is that accurate?
46: Yeah, it's definitely quite small. And it honestly, in person, kind of looks a little bit like a toy truck.
0: It does look like a toy truck. It does.
46: The initial pictures I saw of it a couple of years ago, when they were coming out of their stealth mode, they were just CGI pictures. It honestly looks like CGI.

0: we're really thinking about when it comes to a bare bones vehicle. And so you sit inside of the truck and it has enormous headroom. Just the amount of space that you have above your head is wild.
1: You sold me at that.
0: Forward and, there you go.
1: I'm
0: you're super tall.
1: I'm 6'5". There you go.
0: So yeah, like from that vantage point, it doesn't feel like a cheap stripped down car.
1: Yeah.
0: It honestly, on the road, it doesn't drive like a stripped down car either. It has really thick tires that are quite good at taking on any of the potholes that you might run into. It has a long hood in the front that makes you kind of feel like you're in a bigger truck than you really are.
1: Yeah.
0: But then you look around the interior, it doesn't have an infotainment screen in the center. It doesn't have power windows. You actually have to crank the windows on this, like going back to the 1990s. So, I mean, Slate, for a period of time, they ultimately decided to put air conditioning in this truck. But at first, they were really thinking about building a truck without air conditioning. Like this is genuinely a stripped down version of a truck that really goes back to the bare basics of what a car needs.
1: I would love to be able to just, you can take this thing out to, you know, put it on any college campus and any of the Gen Zs and say, okay, sit inside now, roll down the window and have them try to figure it out, because they've probably never seen it before, anything like that.
0: Yeah. It brings me back to my childhood. That's for sure.
1: It's I remember we used to call it the Armstrong method, because you had to be this right. Yeah, because you have to twist. Anyway, I think that's hilarious. What's the market for this? Who are they trying to get with this vehicle?
0: I mean, that is a big kind of question mark at this point. So let's look at some of the statistics here, right? So obviously, as you said, this is a U.S.-based truck. You know, less than 5% of new vehicles today in the U.S. are sold for prices under $25,000. That's per Edmunds. So there are very few vehicles that it's going to be competing with just on price in general.
1: Mm-hmm.
0: But if you go down the other markers of what other, you know, specific metrics this car has, it's an electric vehicle. That's less than 10% of U.S. vehicle sales right now. If you look at the fact that it's a two-door pickup truck, like that's an increasingly small segment of the market. And so, you know, whether or not this is going to be able to reach these, as you say, these Gen Zers who are going to college that need a starter truck, it could be the perfect car for them.
1: Yeah.
0: But there are so many white spaces that this car is entering all at once that it's really hard to tell what the market is actually going to do with it.
1: What kind of range does it have?
0: It's 205 miles.
1: So 480K, something like that?
0: Something like that, I believe.
1: 480K? Around, let's just say, yeah, 450K, because we have to translate here into Canadian. Did they talk at all? You probably wasn't your focus. Did they talk at all about the fact that they weren't able to sell it up in Canada because of these crazy tariffs?
0: Yeah, they didn't talk that much about tariffs. I think whenever they do talk about tariffs, you know, obviously they're going to be in Warsaw, Indiana, is where they're going to be building this truck. And so the thing that they keep referencing is like how much of their supply chain is going to be in the United States. And so, you know, hopefully, you know, if there are less tensions, if the USMCA is able to come back online, if there are any sorts of changes with the tariff regime that exists between the United States and Canada, they're hoping, I would assume, to eventually bring the car up there. But it's obviously such a black box for any automaker to really make those types of decisions right now.
1: Let me just ask you this sort of question, somewhat related to all of this, just about the tariffs thing going on between Canada and the U.S., just because we were just talking about this. In the groups and the people that you're talking to, are they fed up? Do they understand? Are they scratching their head going, why is this still going on? Because we used to have such a great relationship and it's been garbage for the last couple of years, obviously.
0: Yeah, so I guess the main people that I talk to are executives inside of automakers and some of the manufacturing line workers as well. I mean, like, for the most part, I think there is a lot of confusion about what the tariffs mean internally in the U.S. especially in the auto industry. There are different tariffs.

0: for a car that's coming in completely made versus individual parts versus something that's coming from Japan versus something that's coming from the UK versus something that's coming from China.
1: Yeah.
0: And so it's just, it's a wide range that it's really hard to like keep up with. And so I think that it's less a, less conversations about how people feel about it and more conversations about how people are confused by them.
1: Yeah, well, I think people are very confused by them. I can tell you that is very much the case up here. Last thing, how do you think they're going to do against the big three, against the big automakers? It's so hard to compete just as a startup like that.
0: Truly, I think the other part to focus on here too, right? So Ford is coming out with an electric vehicle that is going to be probably roughly the same size. In the States, it's going to be $28,300 is the starting price for the Ford Fathom electric truck. And it's going to be $38,600 in Canada. So that is actually coming to the Canadian market. And so, I mean, that's a four-door truck. Power windows, Apple CarPlay
1: fancy.
0: Integration. It gets, it seems like it's going to get several battery options as well.
1: Yeah.
0: So that's really the one. If Slate is going to be up against a competitor, that's probably the one. But I mean, if the other EV truck competitors that it's going up against, as you said, it's Rivian, Chevy, GMC. Those are all $70,000. They could even reach $100,000 in the States. So it really is finding a very specific niche.
1: Well, I really hope that we can figure things out because I like more options. I like options. Ben Shimkus, thanks. I appreciate the time. Thanks so much.
0: Thanks again. Have a good one.
1: It wasn't so long ago. This is coming up next. Your Canadian Tire looked to be going down the same road as the Bay. Lo and behold, they've turned things around. Let's dig into a Canadian institution that seems to be fishing upstream. That's next on the Ben Mulrooney Show.
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15: The high will get up to 22 today, and we're looking at some increasing cloudiness this morning. Tonight, cloudy periods with rain beginning near midnight and a low of 15. Rain expected tomorrow on Saturday with a high of 20, and Sunday clearing high of 24.
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1: We're so sad that Ben is away golfing today. I needed some familiarity. I needed somebody to come in and just that warm hug of familiarity. So who better to talk to than our good friend Dr. Eric Kam, doctor of economics. If you broke your leg, you took a gunshot or something, he ain't fixing you. But
16: No, he's running the other way. And I have to say, this is quite an honor to be on with you, Mike. And I love the way the dichotomy that we've moved from a guy with perfect hair to a guy with no hair.
1: There you go. We're talking about that earlier, about how you're not supposed to talk to people in the workplace about their bodies.
17: Thank you for saying that, Eric.
1: They're pointing it out. Because Ben's
16: I mention your body?
1: Yeah, I'm feeling triggered now, man. I'm triggered. Yeah. That's it.
16: Okay, well, let's get back to economics.
1: Yes, exactly. So, but has anybody, have you ever had been like, yeah, I'm a doctor, and people have been like, oh, hey, I have this question, this medical question. Has anybody ever done this?
16: You know what, Mike? It happens a lot, and what really hurts, that's not the problem. The problem is when I say, I'm sorry, but I have a PhD in economics, I'm a professor, the first thing they always say is, oh, you're not a real doctor. And that, I got to tell you, 11 years of university, that kind of stings.
1: Well, can I tell you that I get mistaken some. I said, hey, are you a doctor? My initials are M-E-D.
16: Ah, very good. Either that or you have a master's of education.
1: Yes, exactly. There you go. But people have been like, some of my friends call me doctor, and that's all right with me.
16: I do not want to know why.
1: Yes. So let's talk about Canadian Tire. There was a few years ago, Canadian Tire looked like it was going down the same road as the Bay. It was not doing great. And these big box stores, it seems like the days were numbered. But Canadian Tire seems to have turned things around. They've posted these higher profits over the previous year. It's pretty remarkable, wouldn't you say?
16: Yeah, it's quite a success story, actually, the way that it's bounced back. And, you know, it does so on the backs of companies that it has acquired, right? I mean, it owns Sport Check. It owns what used to be called Mark's Work Warehouse, and now that's Mark's. And We know that they got a nice boost from the World Cup because they were a corporate sponsor. But the part that I really find interesting here, Mike, is what Canadian Tire does with data. And they were really, really early on this, right? They have this thing called Triangle Rewards.
1: Yeah.
16: And it has something like 12 or 13 million members. And that gives Canadian Tire something extraordinarily valuable in this country. They have first-party information about what 12 million Canadians bought, what they buy, when they buy it, what promotions they respond to, and what they want next, right? So that's super important in terms of an economic sense, because they're not simply trying to convince everyone spend more. They're trying to get better at determining what customer wants what product at which price and at which moment. And if they can tie AI into that, they are well ahead of the curve, Mike.
1: Well, I think that number's remarkable, the 12 million Canadians. Considering the population of Canada is, 42 million? That's unbelievable that you have that many people signed up for your rewards program. I would not have thought, if you'd asked me without me knowing that number, I would have said, maybe they get 6-7% of the population. But that's almost a quarter of the population there.
16: Oh, I'd have cut that number in a third. And so now, you know, you start to unleash. This is really when, economics and the power of corporatization becomes interesting, because when you marry what Canadian Tire already has, right, with its new, say, it has a new AI pricing system,
1: yeah,
16: right, which again is dynamic. It can raise prices, it can lower prices, right? Canadian Tire says that helped them reduce 5,000 prices on different items, right? Well, another platform simultaneously is being used to combine customer information across Canadian Tire, Sport Check, and Marks. And so that brings you back to what they call loyalty sales, which isn't my area, but I know a little bit about it, right? Loyalty sales, repeat sales, are up 3.1% and have outperformed, quote unquote, non-loyalty or first-time buyer sales recently, right? And that's a major competitive advantage over smaller retailers, right?
1: Yeah.
16: We know that, you know, Canadian Tire has that, you know, they've got such purchasing information, Mike, the loyalty, credit cards, multiple retail banners. So now, when you hear AI in retail, some people roll their eyes and go, yeah, they're going to bring in robots, right? No, not at all, right? This is the application of marrying enormous amounts of data to enormous amounts of prices, inventory, and promotions. This is a really smart move at a really smart time by a really smart company.
1: I wonder if Canadians feel more of a kinship, more of a pride in Canadian Tire than they do in Tim Hortons now. Because we know that Tim Hortons taking a big hit, and obviously Canadian Tire is making this big turnaround. So I wonder if there is something like that going on.
16: Well, you know what? There has to be. Let's be honest, right? Like, the elbows up crowd just won an election.
1: Yeah.
16: And so if you're one of the people that have bought into some of Mark Carney's ideas, then that term Canadian probably means an awful lot to you. And Canadian Tire is one of those companies. You know what? It wouldn't matter tomorrow. Well, it might, if Canadian Tire was purchased by an American. Bottom line is, it has Canadian in the title. And
1: yeah,
16: we know that what went on in Ottawa recently, that is a huge selling point. So I think you're actually bang on. I think if it was called American Tire, frankly, it might be screwed.
1: Yeah, I think so. Let's switch over to these data centers. I think this is really interesting that they want to set up here in Ontario. And Premier Doug Ford said, you know what, great, you can do it, but you're not going to get any cash incentives from us, considering how cash incentives and whatever incentives are being offered to any large corporation or company or anybody setting up shop here.
16: Yeah, you know, the Premier, and I voted for him 3 times, to be honest, I think there's a little sleight of hand going on here, right?
1: Ooh, do tell.
16: We know, look, Ontario can talk this way for one reason. Electricity has become a scarce economic real estate. So fine. And we know that data centers use an extraordinary amount of power. In fact, they're talking about the connection request. Ontario was already receiving about 30% of our peak electricity demand. So we know that Ontario can't say just, you know, yes to everybody. And that changes the bargaining relationship, right? However, normally when governments chase a major investment, we see jurisdictions competing with tax breaks and subsidies and cheap electricity. So this is a bit different. This is Ford saying, all right, guys and girls, if you want access to Ontario's grid, you're going to have to demonstrate you're bringing something valuable with you. And economically, Mike, that makes a lot of sense. If a data center creates this electricity demand, ordinary Ontario households and businesses shouldn't have to subsidize the infrastructure. But let me ramble one more point, because I think this is where we're going with this. Be careful with this no cash incentives, because that's not the same thing as no government support. There can still be expedited approvals, infrastructure investment, favorable regulatory treatment, and access to grid capacity or other policies that have real economic value.
1: But some of that stuff I would say is great. Some of that stuff I would say is essential, because you do have to make it easier. We have so much red tape up here. It is so hard to open a business, to get, especially for small and medium-sized businesses. These are not small. They're not medium. These are huge, huge things. But we do have to make it easier. Our regulatory system is so... it's so anal.
16: And to use an economic term, frankly, it sucks.
1: Yeah.
16: So, but I would like to pull my Greg Brady card. He always says we need to be nuanced, right? And so I believe that this specific no cash incentive announcement, I don't think this translates to these companies will receive no economic assistance, right? Yeah. Ontario's framework already contemplates prioritizing grid connections for projects that we judge economically or strategically viable. So Ford's an interesting character, right?
1: Yeah.
16: He's deliberately acting like they need Ontario more than Ontario needs them. Well, okay, sure, but that's not exactly true. So they need each other right now, frankly, more than they ever have.
1: Well, Dr. Eric Kam, thank you very much for the checkup.
16: Well, I'm not a real doctor, but thank you very much. And you're doing a great job sitting in for Ben. Stay healthy, my friend.
1: Absolutely. Take it easy. Just a reminder, if you want more BMS, we put out a podcast every day, and find out more content on X, Instagram, and YouTube.
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40: From the National Newsroom of the Canadian Press, I'm Rob Westgate. The main highway running through Summerlin, BC has temporarily reopened. The move gives travelers a limited glimpse into some of the destruction that was left behind in the wake of a fast-moving wildfire, which chased thousands from the city and surrounding communities last weekend. The BC Wildfire Service says the Bald Range blaze remains out of control and has now grown to more than 190 square kilometers. Canada-U.S. Trade Minister Dominic Lebon and U.S. Trade Representative Jameson Greer met for the second time in a week yesterday.
0: The meeting comes as Donald Trump's new round of 50% tariffs on a range of Canadian goods is set to take effect next week on Wednesday. The latest tariffs would have no exemptions for goods that comply with the Canada-U.S.-Mexico Agreement on Trade. Greer says next week's tariffs are in response to provincial bans on U.S. liquor, Canada's supply-managed dairy system, and quotas on certain American vehicles. Naira Ahmed, The Canadian Press.
40: After the meeting, LeBlanc would only say that they were continuing to negotiate. Public access to 30 properties on Vancouver Island, including historic Hatley Castle, could be limited or lost in a modern treaty agreement with First Nations. More than 30 years of talks between the government and an association representing five First Nations are approaching their final stage. The proposed treaty calls for transferring Hatley Park, federal crownland housing Royal Roads University and its iconic castle, to the Songhees Nation. The BC government noted that the federal government is involved in the transfer, which could still take years. Conservative and Bloc Québécois members of the House of Commons are pushing for a probe into a Canadian NATO intern's espionage case.
1: Conservative public safety critic Frank Caputo says MPs need to discuss the serious questions the case raises about Canada's national security screening processes. In a media statement, Caputo says Canadians deserve to know what happened, and Parliament has a responsibility to demand those answers. The suspect, described as a Canadian national of Chinese origin, faces charges related to espionage and participation in a criminal organization after she was arrested last month. The suspect worked as an intern at NATO's Supreme Headquarters Allied Powers Europe in Mons, Belgium. Don Mitchell, The Canadian Press.
40: And finally, Toronto police say a 27-year-old man was arrested after an officer was shot in the upper thigh early Thursday morning while responding to a call for a stolen bike. Deputy Chief Lauren Pogue has more.
2: Thanks to the quick response and the excellent work of our officers at the scene, the suspect was arrested shortly afterward and a firearm was recovered. Thankfully, while the officer's injuries are serious, they are non-life-threatening, and he remains in the hospital in stable condition.
40: The suspect is facing multiple charges, including attempted murder. Police say they're also looking for a second suspect in the case. This is the Canadian Press. In sports, Ben Shelton is getting used to winning north of the border. The 23-year-old American topped fellow countryman Brandon Nakashima in straight sets to claim his second consecutive National Bank Open men's singles title in Montreal. Meanwhile, Iga Swiatek has her first victory of the year. The six-time Grand Slam winner cruised past Elena Rybakina in straight sets in Toronto to become the National Bank Open women's singles champion. Now the BC Lions are starting to heat up. Nathan Rourke threw two touchdowns to Keon Hatcher Sr., including one late in the fourth quarter, and then ran in another as the Lions picked up a 30-26 road victory over the Calgary Stampeders. And the Toronto Blue Jays suffered a 7-0 loss at the hands of the Boston Red Sox. However, they still won the four-game series. Up next, it's a three-game set in Toronto with the New York Yankees. Shane Bieber starting for the Jays, Garrett Cole for the Bronx Bombers. From the Canadian Press, I'm Rob Westgate.
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4: We never really know we're living through history as it's happening. For example, if we're trying to assess what happened in a particular decade, we really can't do it justice if we attempt to analyze things day by day. You need a break. You need a little time for things to settle into place when it comes to, you know, the grand scheme of things. Take the 1960s, for example. This sounds a bit weird at first, but the 60s did not end when the calendar flipped over to January 1st, 1970. Decades have momentum, sometimes a hangover, that carries things forward for a year or two or even three afterwards. For example, the 1950s carried on until probably 1963. It took the assassination of JFK to really kick off the new decade. Historians have made convincing arguments that the 60s didn't end until 1972-ish. The 70s may have ended relatively on time. brought about by things like the death of disco, a terrible recession, the election of Ronald Reagan, and other markers that said the me decade of the 1970s were done. I'd say that the 1980s ended by the end of 1991, thanks to the first Gulf War, another awful recession, and a wholesale sea change in music as we quickly transitioned from a world awash in hair metal to the new alternative generation. I'd put the end of the 1990s in 2001. Buried by 9/11 and the retaliation that followed, the rise of the internet, the bursting of the dot-com bubble, and the end of the traditional music industry, plus the introduction of the iPod, that basically says end of 90s, beginning of the aughts. Well, what about the aughts? Well, that's another decade that I kind of feel ended on time. So much came to a screaming halt with the financial crisis, the Great Recession of 2008. And by the time the clouds parted, we were done with that decade. This leaves us at the dawn of the 2010s, which was one of the few decades that started right on time. And for the next 10 years, we saw everything from prosperous economic growth to the rise of authoritarianism. And technology? Wow, I mean, the 2010s saw more people get into tech and gadgets than at any time in history. Smartphones, the explosion of social media, cord cutting. Which brings me to music. When we look back on that decade, the 2010s, what happened? What do we learn? And how were trends and styles and consumption different than earlier decades? This is a big project. Let's find out. This is the history of the 2010s, part one.
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20: 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Opinions you debate. 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
4: Hi there, I'm Alan Cross, and this is the first episode in a series of programs that will go along with all the other series that deal with the history of alt-rock in specific decades. If you go back into our podcast library, you'll find deep dives into the 90s, the aughts, and several other long-form projects that went all the way back to the birth of rock and roll in the 1950s. This series will bring us up to date as far as decades are concerned. And for the next five programs, we're going to try to summarize everything that happened with rock between the beginning of 2010 and, we'll call it the end of 2019. As the decade began, this song was the number one alt-rock track in the world. It had been this way since mid-October of 2009. From The Resistance, this is Muse and Uprising.

one of the biggest singles of Muse's career. But as the decade of the 2010s began, there were more loud proclamations that rock was dead. Now, this wasn't anything new. Rock had been declared dead in 1957, when Elvis went into the Army, in 1970, when the Beatles broke up, 1977, the rise of disco and, paradoxically, the birth of punk, the early 80s, dawn of synthesizer bands, guitars were done, 1989, claims that rock had run its course, and in 1997, boy bands and girl singers, and more boy bands and girl singers, plus the rising popularity of hip-hop. In each case, the naysayers were proven wrong, because no sooner was rock considered dead than something happened somewhere that spawned a rebirth, and rock roared back bigger and louder than ever. Needless to say, rock did not die in the 2010s, but it didn't exactly roar back either. So what was going on? Maybe this is a good time to revisit the theory of the 12-year rock and pop cycle. Since the 1950s, we've been able to track the rise and fall in the popularity of rock versus pop, as rock is on the ascendant with the general public, a climb that lasts around 6 years. The popularity of mainstream pop music is on the descendant, a decline that also lasts around 6 years. Thanks to various demographic and cultural forces, once rock reaches a peak, new ideas begin to become exhausted, and the generation that pushed rock to the top ages out of their prime music years, and the scene's overall popularity begins to decline for the next 6 or so years. Meanwhile, pop, which had bottomed out as rock had peaked, becomes more popular thanks to the same cultural and demographic forces. And just to give you an idea of what I'm talking about, let's look at the 1990s. At the very beginning of the decade, pop music ruled. Michael Jackson, Janet Jackson, Madonna, Milli Vanilli, New Kids on the Block. Rock was dominated by hair metal bands, which was really starting to get old and played out. It was also dominated by older acts that were defining a new term, classic rock, Rolling Stones, Pink Floyd, Elton John, and so on. Rock is dead, they say. But then a number of events conspired to sour the public's mood on happy-go-lucky pop and the excess of hair metal. 1990 saw a terrible recession. There was the first Gulf War, and a new generation of music fans, Generation X, was coming of age. Like every other generational wave before them, Gen Xers wanted their own music, something that reflected their feelings, their wants, their desires, attitudes, and fears, and anger. Rumbles began in 1990, but it was in 1991 that things really pivoted. In about 9 months, the old guard and the pop cohort were cleared out by the rise of grunge and alternative music culture. This music enjoyed dominance until about mid-1996, and then things went into decline. Gen X grew up and moved on. The artists that defined the early 90s either disappeared or lost their momentum. The economy improved, so the dour sounds of grunge no longer resonated as much. And the next generation, Gen Y, grew into their musical coming-of-age years. And they wanted to dance to happy pop songs. It began with the Spice Girls. But within a few years, the biggest popular music stars in the world were a bunch of boy bands and singers like Britney Spears. So, like I said, rock was dead. But then the cycle repeated. Pop was absolutely huge until about 2001, before world events conspired to turn things around. After 9/11 and the American invasion of Iraq and Afghanistan, happy music no longer seemed appropriate. Rock's popularity began to rise again, driven by an indie rock revival. Think the Strokes and the Yeah Yeah Yeahs and the White Stripes and the Killers, and a return of some bigger older acts, U2, Nine Inch Nails, Green Day, Weezer. Rock rode a wave for the next 5 or 6 years, and then came the financial crisis of 2008 and everything reversed again. But this time, things were different. Instead of just rock and pop battling out, a third genre was starting to drive culture, and that was hip-hop. It had been growing in popularity since the early 1990s, and by 2010, the genre had become the main cultural driver when it came to music, at least in the U.S. Rock was still bigger in some territories, but it wasn't as big as before. Hip-hop was a powerful, unstoppable force and would only get bigger and stronger throughout the decade. And there was a fourth genre competing for attention, EDM and its superstar DJs and massive public events. For many, electronic dance music was the new rock and roll. The big heroes weren't dudes with guitars, they were people with laptops,
Swedish House Mafia, David Guetta, Deadmau5, Avicii, Calvin Harris, Skrillex. Tens of thousands of people attended their gigs in countries all over the world.

If the 12-year cycle were to hold, which last peaked in about 2005, 2006, it should have bottomed out by 2011 or 2012. And you can make the argument that it certainly did, swamped by not only a rise in pop music, you know, Maroon 5, Justin Bieber, Rihanna, Pink, Katy Perry, Carly Rae Jepsen, Adele, but also by the increasing strength of hip-hop and the big beats and bass lines of EDM. Again, no problem, cycle of life, right? Something would come along and turn things around in a couple of years. Demographics and world events would come to the rescue yet again. Now, I made a prediction that rock would again become dominant following the election of Donald Trump in 2016. Usually, whenever there's a Republican in the White House, and the more polarizing and controversial, the better, young people have traditionally responded to that political and social circumstance, with a lot more loud, angry rock. We saw it with Richard Nixon in 1968. We saw it with Ronald Reagan in 1981. We saw it with George H.W. Bush in 1991. And we saw it with George W. Bush in 2001. Donald Trump was arguably more polarizing than all of his predecessors. So youth, we're going to fight back with rock. Weirdly, though, it never happened. At least not to the extent rock music had responded in the past. The explosion in rock post-Trump never really came. There were, however, some isolated examples, like Greta Van Fleet. This is from 2017.

0: When we come back, we'll continue to look at other factors in the 2010s that brought about the end of the 12-year pop and rock cycle.
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0: I don't think I'm saying anything controversial when I say that rock struggled through much of the 2010s. And when I say struggled, I'm not judging on the quality of music. I'm saying that it was tough for rock to attract the same cultural attention as it had in previous decades because of the fierce competition from pop, hip-hop, and EDM. So why did the 12-year cycle break down in this particular decade? I have a couple of theories. First of all, the role of streaming music services and the erosion of the old ways of consuming music. The first modern streaming service was Listen.com, which appeared in 1999. It changed its name to Rhapsody in 2001 and is now known as Napster. But this is a completely legitimate and legal Napster, unlike the original. Amazon started streaming music in the fall of 2007. Around that same time, Deezer, a French streamer, Qbuzz, another French company, Grooveshark, Songza, and more than a dozen other companies appeared. Spotify was founded in 2006 and began going online country by country in 2008. It came to the U.S. in July of 2011 and Canada in 2014. And then Apple Music went online in June 2015. Streaming was cheaper than buying downloads and far more convenient than traveling through time and space to buy your music on a piece of plastic. And by the time we get to the middle of the decade, it was obvious where the future of music consumption lay. However, not every type of music fan jumped into streaming. For most of the decade, country fans stayed away, preferring to buy CDs. Rock fans as well were slow to adopt streaming in a big way, sticking with CDs and vinyl. Why? Not entirely sure. But pop and hip-hop fans were all over this new technology. So here's my theory. When streaming took off, we were firmly in an era when pop and hip-hop ruled, pushed forward by late millennial music fans plus members of Gen Z. They quickly gravitated from CDs to streaming and became the technology's biggest users. This further increased the attention on pop and hip-hop artists. Record companies took notice too. Streaming, not physical sales, was where all the action was and was where all the money was. What was hot? Pop and hip-hop. So labels poured more money into those genres. If there was any marketing and promotional dollars left, well, then it could go to rock or country. This created a circle of success for pop and hip-hop. The more people streamed this music, the more labels invested in those genres, leading to more people streaming more pop and hip-hop. And the algorithms took notice and began to recommend listeners more of what they seemed to like, which was more pop and hip-hop. Meanwhile, rock and country got far less marketing and promotional attention than they used to, contributing to their struggle. And because rock songs didn't get streamed much, they were tamped down by the algorithms. As a result, the pop share of what was a 12-year cycle was extended beyond the usual 5 or 6 years, breaking the cycle's decades-long rhythm. In fact, streaming turned this into a pop and hip-hop world. Rock wasn't dead, but because the first generation of streamers, who were mostly pop and hip-hop fans, were focused elsewhere for longer than previous generations, rock never really got a chance to regain traction like it had in the past. Now, this isn't to say that some rock bands didn't have success with streaming. Of course they did. There was the Lumineers, Lord, Imagine Dragons, Coldplay, Mumford & Sons. They all had songs that streamed hundreds of millions and in some cases, billions of times through the decade. But these artists and songs all had one thing in mind. Their sounds leaned more towards the pop end of rock, like 21 Pilots.

There's a second part to my theory on why the 12-year rock and pop cycle broke down in the 2010s, and it's also related to streaming. For decades and decades and decades, music had to go through a series of cultural gatekeepers: record labels, record stores, radio stations, print media. In the 80s, we added video music channels to that list. These entities filtered through all the music that was out there. They vetted it for quality and commercial viability and only let the strongest stuff through. And that went a long way to creating a generalized consensus amongst the public about what songs and artists were good and worth listening to. And while we didn't all listen to the same thing, we were more often than not on the same page than we weren't. We at least knew what everybody else was listening to. Music had a series of large and powerful gravitational centers that anchored everything. Streaming changed that. Because we now have access to tens and tens of millions of songs, whenever we want, for free, or something very close to it, we've all become cultural gatekeepers for an audience of one, ourselves. No one can tell us what we should listen to. No one can force us to listen to something we don't like. The result is that except for a thin layer of superstar artists, most of whom are of the pop and hip-hop variety, everyone is listening to different stuff, certainly in a way that we didn't back in the 20th century. The gravity wells of popular material that suck everyone in are much less powerful than they were in the past. Trends and fads come and go much quicker, and both songs and artists seem to be burning out much faster. As music consumption evolved and the pace of change accelerated, there was no way for the 12-year cycle to hold. Rock wasn't dead. It's just that unless you had a history that predated streaming, it was a challenge for new rock bands to break through. But even for a band like the Foo Fighters, one of the biggest rock acts of the last 30 years, they weren't superstars at streaming. By the time the decade ended, this was the most streamed Foo Fighters song with around 350 million listens. Compare that to Ed Sheeran's Shape of You, which was streamed 2.4 billion times.

Here's part three of my theory that explains the breakdown of the 12-year pop and rock cycle in the 2010s. There's just too much music. Every day, the streaming music services add more music. As I'm sitting here doing this, each of the platforms has access to somewhere around 110 million songs. That's approaching the totality of every song ever recorded. And it's not just music from the West. The world has flattened out. K-pop is massive. One genre that saw major growth in the decade was Bollywood songs from India. Plus, there's been an explosion in interest in Latin music all over the world. Now, compare that to the olden days, when even the biggest record store would stock maybe 100,000 titles. And unlike back then, access to all of today's music is instant and essentially free. As more music became available online, we began to cycle through more songs more quickly. If we don't immediately recognize or like something, there's the skip button. In 2016, it was revealed that 24% of Spotify listeners will skip a song in the first 5 seconds if they don't recognize it or decide they don't like it. Another 29% will skip it within 10 seconds, and 34% will be gone by the time the song is 30 seconds old. The skip button and the bottomless library of available music has shortened our attention spans. It might have even increased our anxiety. Yeah, you know, this song is good, but what if there's something better out there? What am I missing? Better start burning through music so I can find that elusive song. And of course, we never do. For many people, streaming is just organized noise. It's pleasant noise, but it still often just goes in one ear and out the other. With no CD or vinyl cover for reference, people know less about songs. They know less about albums and artists and producers and recording studios and music scenes and the stories that go along with them. It's delivered without context. And a lack of context can dull the meaning of music. Add to that the fact that virtually anything we want to listen to comes with zero cost. The emotional attachment we have to specific performers may be less than what we experienced in the past. And we certainly don't feel the same financial investment as someone who used to spend hundreds of dollars a year on records and CDs. All this contributes to a comparative lack of consensus about what's worth listening to. And I think that's contributed greatly to rock's inability to rebound from its lows of the last 12-year cycle. Again, there were exceptions. Royal Blood, very much a guitar-based band with an edge. Mike Kerr and Ben Thatcher found their footing in late 2012, and they managed to figure things out. Nothing here to see, just a kid like me, trying to cut some tea, trying to figure

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0: This is part one of a multi-show review of what happened with rock music in the 2010s. Enough time has passed since the end of the decade for us to make some sense of the state of music over those 10 years. We've established that the 12-year rock and pop cycle was broken up by technology, mainly the ability to stream all the music we want, and just the music we want, whenever we wanted to. And I've got a few more theories as to why rock did not rebound to its previous highs in popular culture. Again, this is absolutely no reflection on the quality of the music. It's all about how rock no longer drives the cultural agenda like it used to for decades. Another thought. The recorded music industry has done a terrible job of creating new superstar acts since the beginning of the century. Before 2000, there were dozens of rock acts that could easily fill arenas and a not insignificant number that could fill a stadium. With the breakdown of the old recorded music industry models, that is, selling physical music with big margins and thus big profits, the industry is burning through artists a lot faster than in the past. There's been a bigger emphasis on individual songs and where they fit on a Spotify playlist than there is for an album that might be promoted over 2 or 3 or even 4 years. This ties in with my there's too much music theory. It became about individual songs. You have a hit? Great. Got another one just as big? Nope. Next. No, excuse me, get out of the way. There are 10 million other songs behind you. Consider the days of old, when a band like U2 was allowed to develop and mature over 4 albums. REM's label were patient enough to wait 5 albums before a breakthrough. And think how long it took the White Stripes to rise to mainstream success. Fewer and fewer acts benefit from this kind of nurturing. And to be fair, it's not just rock acts. All genres are affected by the accelerated wham-bam-thank-you-ma'am speed of music. It's all going by so fast that it's getting harder and harder for new acts and new sounds to take root. Again, there are exceptions. Jack White, one of the few acts to emerge since 2000, who was capable of reliably being able to fill an arena or amphitheater and to have substantial success distributing his song through streaming and physical media. This is from 2014.

I need to add another thing to the There's Too Much Music pile. With more than 110 million songs in the streaming music service library, there is no way that anyone can get through everything. In fact, there's a huge number of songs that no one is getting through at all. On Spotify alone, it's estimated that 20% of the songs in the library have not been streamed by anyone even once. If the total number of songs is 110 million, that means over 20 million have never been heard. If you want to have some fun and you have a Spotify account, connect it to a site called Forgotify, and you'll be treated to a stream of music that no one has ever chosen to play before. I've done it. It's a fascinating exercise in lost music. Now think about that for a moment. There's 20, 22 million songs that no one has ever heard. What are we missing? What has slipped through the cracks? Is the next great leap in rock lost in that pile? We'll never know. Radiohead is one of the few bands who are able to call their own shots in the online world. In 2011, they made their King of Limbs album available exclusively on their website. And even when they released physical copies 2 months later, it still sold and reached as high as number 3 on the Billboard album charts.

I have one more thought about rock in the 2010s, and I kind of hesitate to even bring it up because, well, here I go. Did rock struggle for attention in the 2010s because fewer people are interested in making it? As the decade began, there was an alarming drop in the sales of electric guitars. A report in the Washington Post in 2017 pointed out that the number of electric guitars sold in the U.S. had dropped by a third to around 1 million per year. Two major manufacturers, Gibson and Fender, were deep in debt. Guitar Center, America's biggest chain retailer of musical instruments in the U.S., ended up having to file for bankruptcy in 2020. Did rock hit a plateau in the 2010s because fewer young people were interested in picking up an electric guitar? Less new blood, fewer new ideas. Learning to play a traditional instrument like the guitar or keyboards or drums or whatever takes time and dedication. It may take years to get good enough. Now, though, there are all sorts of electronic instruments and computer programs that make it easy to create music. Ableton Live, preloaded sounds on something like GarageBand, the ability to buy beats and backing tracks online. Heck, you can make some pretty sophisticated stuff by using an app on your phone. And if you did get a band together, would there be any place for you to play live where you could work out your sound? Many, many independent live music venues closed during the 2010s because owners were unable to make enough money to keep the lights on, squeezed out by higher rents, or became victims of gentrification. There was some good news, though. Towards the end of the decade, sales of electric guitars picked up, and there seemed to be a slight uptick in guitar-based rock. Rock is dead, they say. But is it? How many times has someone said that? And why wouldn't they be wrong again? Here's a band that was formed in 2011 and just kept getting bigger as the decade wore on. It's the Interrupters.

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3: From the National Newsroom of the Canadian Press, I'm Rob Westgate. South Africa's High Commissioner in Ottawa says he's concerned about the federal government's decision to pull out peacekeepers from Congo and South Sudan. Riaz Sheikh tells the Canadian Press federal budget cuts seem to be affecting Africa ties at a time when middle powers need to work together to support global security.
4: If you want to produce stability, you've got to silence the guns. Whether you silence the guns in the Congo or whether you silence the guns in Haiti, you've got to do it. You cannot escape from it. And this is the responsibility of middle powers. These are the responsibilities of great powers. In fact, this is a responsibility of all powers.
3: Sheikh suggested the move contradicts the message that Prime Minister Mark Carney delivered to the World Economic Forum in Davos, Switzerland back in January, where he called on middle powers to forge tighter economic and security ties to counter coercion by great powers. Industry insiders say companies are opting to wait and see as the clock ticks down on U.S. President Donald Trump's latest tariff deadline, rather than rushing shipments across the border to beat the buzzer. A new round of 50% tariffs on nearly $20 billion U.S. worth of Canadian goods, ranging from dairy to down jackets, is all set to take effect August 19th. Unlike most of Trump's other tariffs, the duties here would not exempt goods that comply with the Canada-U.S.-Mexico trade agreement, widely known as CUSMA. A new proposal from Ontario would see data centers in the province pay for their own electricity costs and get charged a higher rate than other industrial users. The proposal from Ontario Premier Doug Ford comes a day after the city of Oakville enacted a one-year moratorium on new data centers. Ford spoke to the media about the outline released in Guelph.
5: To help the province attract the best data center investments that drive economic growth, while ensuring Canadians' data remains right here in Canada. I keep emphasizing that, folks. We want to have sovereign data.
3: The Ford government says it has ruled out using financial incentives to try to attract new data center projects. And finally, the U.S. House Minority Leader has big plans for the Supreme Court if the Democrats win.
6: The idea of overhauling the Supreme Court is something House Minority Leader Hakeem Jeffries is eyeing if the Democrats can regain power.
7: In my view, dramatic Supreme Court reform is necessary.
6: He was speaking Thursday at the National Association of Black Journalists convention in Atlanta.
7: The conservative right-wing majority on the Supreme Court has become, basically a subsidiary of the MAGA Republican Party.
6: Jeffries says several options are on the table. He also says Democrats still want to pass the Voting Rights Act and that the party would overhaul congressional procedures to do that. In Atlanta, I'm Julie Walker.
3: This is the Canadian Press. In sports, it was a solid performance from Toronto hurler Max Scherzer. However, the Blue Jays bats fell silent against the Red Sox as part of a 7-0 win for Boston. Still, the Blue Jays managed to take 3 of 4 from their series with the Red Sox and will next welcome the New York Yankees for a weekend series beginning Friday night. Elsewhere, Seattle's pitchers combined on a 4-hitter as the Mariners ended a 6-game skid with a 1-0 victory over said New York Yankees. Week 11 in the CFL season saw the BC Lions down the Calgary Stampeders 30-26 for their third straight victory. Stamps QB Vernon Adams Jr. was injured early in the fourth quarter, slamming his head into the turf on a 6-yard carry. And the Chicago Bears have found at least one viable site for a new stadium in northwest Indiana. They're also examining a second location. Back in June, a stadium development project in Hammond, Indiana, was announced, with Chairman George McCaskey saying the team will keep Chicago in its name after moving. From the Canadian Press, I'm Rob Westgate.
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9: Jeff Forte in Master Control. That's Kevin Bergen, Jim Appel, Greg Mackling. Kevin in for Brett. Brett returns on Monday. Sarah McCarthy, Global News at the top of the bottom of the hour. And, of course, Tyson Rewicki has your sports at 25 past the hour. And, of course, all eyes were on Brampton, Ontario last night. If you're a sports fan in this town, in particular the Winnipeg Sea Bears, we'll talk about that in 25 seconds here. But we want to give you an opportunity to win tickets to Saturday's now championship game between the Sea Bears and Honey Badgers. We also have tickets to see Rockin' Elvis Christmas with Rory Allen Sunday, December 13th at the Club Region Event Center. Tickets go on sale to the public at 10 o'clock this morning, by the way. Casinos of Winnipeg or Ticketmaster.ca. And Warren says, what? We're talking about digital reservation disasters. Kevin Berg, what does Warren have to say?
10: Well, Warren says, a person from Calgary I know about recently booked an airline ticket from Calgary to Winnipeg where she would join her parents for a road trip in Sioux Falls for graduation. She arrived at the boarding gate and then discovered she had booked the ticket in reverse, Winnipeg to Calgary. She missed the grad.
9: Eesh.
10: That sucks. That would be horrible. Imagine the shock and awe when you realize what happened. Like, standing there, oh my God, that would be brutal.
9: Your heart would absolutely sink. Oh, your God. Stories, keep them coming. 204-780-6868.
10: Game one of the CEBL Finals between the Winnipeg Sea Bears and the Brampton Honey Badgers barely got underway Wednesday before play was stopped because of condensation on the court and an unsafe playing surface. Eventually, the game was canceled altogether.
9: And now the best of three championship series has suddenly become one game for everything. Winnipeg and Brampton will play for the CEBL Championship Saturday afternoon, Canada Life Center. Tip off at 2:30. Our coverage begins at 2 o'clock. Christian O'Malley, Kelly Moore, joining us to explain one of the strangest nights you'll ever see in professional sport and a look ahead to Saturday's winner-take-all showdown. That sports guy on TV is Sea Bears play-by-play guy, CEBL on CBC sideline reporter, our good friend, Joey Slattery. Joey, good morning, my friend.
11: Good morning. How are you guys doing?
9: We're doing all right, but we're, you know, trying to wrap our heads around how did this all go down last night. You were in the building, firsthand account of how it all went down.
11: Well, it was going off perfectly. I mean, honestly, there was a buzz in the building. You know, there was more fans than they'd ever had before. The team was really excited, the Brampton Honey Badgers, because they had, you know, the most amount, they didn't give us an exact number, but they had, you know, a pretty big amount of first-time fans coming in, a lot of them coming from Winnipeg, too. But they had a lot of local fans coming in. There was a bit of a buzz that they've been working really hard towards. And this was kind of a gift for them, right? Getting to the finals and having the extra marketing opportunities. And everything was going great. But before the game, we were doing our podcast on the Target Score podcast. We were doing a live show before the game. And after we were done, I looked back at the court and I say to my co-host, I say, it looks a little foggy, does it not? And he's from Brampton. He's the play-by-play guy normally for Brampton. And he says, yeah, it's always a little kind of smoky in here because of the fire things that they use and whatever. And I'm thinking, okay, but just weird that this is kind of happening. There's been nothing at this point, right? There's been no fireworks. There's been nothing. And so don't really think much of it. But they did polish the floor during the day. It looked phenomenal. And they were telling us, you know, stay off the floor. I'm like, okay. And they're dragging these big mops. It's hard to explain, but they're these big long mops on ropes, and they kind of walk up and down. And I've seen them before used, and they were used at IGA Stadium in Montreal when they had rain. So there was an outdoor CEBL game that was canceled halfway through after halftime because there was rain and they didn't have a way to cover the court. But I didn't really put two and two together at that point. I'm thinking, oh, they're probably just, you know, dust, ensure that it looks good for TV. And then during warmups, you saw the players talk like between the two teams, which is especially odd in the finals. So then you start thinking, okay, something's weird here, but things go on. They do the starting lineups. And then all of a sudden there's a timeout very early. It's 6-6. And we're sitting there thinking that is weird. And then they say there's technical difficulties and don't say anything else. Okay. So we're sitting there waiting. And then suddenly they give you an update and say, this is going to take about 20 minutes. I'm like, all right. We're kind of seeing people go around. So we go in the concourse to kind of get the temperature of the room. And then all of a sudden we see people flooding out of the, you know, out of the seats and into the concourse and out the door. So we rush back in there and then we see a big picture that says, thank you fans for a great season. And then the guy says the game has been canceled. And they didn't even play 2 minutes. It was a minute and 46 seconds of basketball played last night. And then at that point, it feels like a dream. You don't really know what's going on. Everybody's kind of looking at each other. You know, the owners from both teams, the, you know, league officials are looking confused. Both coaches, they all rush to the back. They go have an emergency meeting, essentially, to kind of decide what they're going to do moving forward. And then they come out and tell us that it's going to be single game elimination. But, you know, the CBL put out a statement, but we didn't hear from anybody from the league. We didn't really get any clarification on, you know, what went behind the decision or, you know, if the preparation was done. But I do want to make it clear, Greg, that this was not on the team. This was the CAA center that insisted they had to put ice in yesterday for a hockey event taking place on Tuesday. And the team battled tooth and nail for that not to happen, worried about anything that could happen. And they were assured that nothing would happen. And sure enough, it all came to a head yesterday. And then we went on the floor after, and it was water on the floor. Like, it was absolutely a hazard for the players.
9: I had zero doubt there was hockey involved, and the fact that there was ice in this building in the middle of summer. And so thank you for confirming that, because it was something that hasn't been said out loud. This is the first time I'm actually hearing this from anyone, that was probably, if not likely, that it was in fact the culprit. You mentioned the fact that this is not on the Honey Badgers. How was the temperature between David Asper and his brother Leonard, who happens to own the Honey Badgers, yesterday? They were was it like 1965 all over again, or were they pretty civil towards each other?
11: No, they had a little laugh. It was funny. They were out by the media table, and they shook hands and had a little laugh before the game. They were excited. And even, you know, Leonard Asper, I was talking to him before the game, and he was excited that it was Winnipeg that they were playing, right? Like, it kind of seemed like this perfect ending that was coming after an absolutely tumultuous season for the CEBL, you know, away from the floor, and just all the issues they had to deal with, you know, especially in the last few weeks. And it just seemed like, yeah, once everything, we're finally at the end, we're going to have this great finals. It was this historic night. There had never been a finals series in the CEBL. And then at the end, you know, within an hour, they're both walking, you know, you can tell they were visibly upset that, you know, this was going on, and they had to figure things out, you know, last minute. But Leonard Asper particularly, because he doesn't get another shot at this. Right, Brampton doesn't get another shot at this. They have to now come to Winnipeg after dealing with this. And let me tell you, like, we left the arena, it had to be close to after 11, between 11 and 11:30. And, you know, the Brampton Honey Badger staff, like the president, Al Whitley, and his staff were still on the floor, you know, kind of consoling each other, grieving almost a little bit, right, of just what just happened. Like, they were visibly upset. They were apologetic to everybody. And they still have to turn around and play this game on Saturday and go through everything as it were a normal game. But, you know, I'd be shocked if they play another game in Brampton. I mean, the way that, you know, even their parking lot when you came in for a finals, it was all gravel. Apparently it's been unusable all year. It's just, it's not a great arena for basketball. And I think this might be the straw that breaks the camel's back, in that sense that might be a move. I'm not saying that will happen, but they're definitely having serious conversations on what to do next, because, I mean, that is, it's a black eye on the league in the season. Like, it's, you know, this was something that was on two networks. It was on CBC and TSN nationally, and across, you know, all the streaming platforms and YouTube and everything else. And then, you know, as I'm looking up at the TV last night, you know, it was on Sportsnet. They're covering the canceled game. It's just, you know, it's a bunch of bad PR that now they have to move past and award a championship on Saturday. But the conversation is going to be dominated by this.
10: Talking to that sports guy on TV, CBears, play-by-play guy, CEBL, CBC sideline reporter, Joey Slattery. Thanks for confirming a lot of what Greg already thought. Appreciate it.
11: No worries, man. Thanks for having me on.
9: We'll see you Saturday, Joey. 7:15 on this Thursday morning. There you go. Joey Slattery with all the 411 from the 416.
10: That's,
9: I don't know,
10: good
9: if
10: 411.
9: I don't know if Brampton's in the 416 or not. I'll have to double-check that.
10: That's a kerfuffle.
9: One of our listeners says, Sea Bears versus Honey Badgers sounds like a new Disney Winnie the Pooh movie.
10: It does.
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28: Increasing cloudiness in the forecast this morning with a high of 22. Tonight, cloudy, periods of rain beginning near midnight and a low of 15. Rain expected Saturday, high of 20, and clearing Sunday with a high of 24.
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9: Kevin Bergen, Greg Mackling with you on the start. Kevin in for Brett McGarry. All week this week, straight through until tomorrow. Tomorrow, Chris Streveler rejoins the start.
10: Oh, yeah. You know what? When he was on with you guys last time, he was awesome.
9: He's been fantastic.
10: Yeah,
9: this will be our third episode of the start with Chris Streveler riding shotgun. Maybe we'll just let him drive the bus tomorrow.
10: For sure.
9: He's been fantastic as he continues to polish his chops, so to speak, as he looks to work more extensively in the world of sports media and football in particular, of course. If you want to learn more about Chris Streveler online, search him up, CStrevy5 on Instagram. He's got his own YouTube channel. His first See It. I think it's See It Like Strevi. I think about had about 55 views. Now he's like getting thousands of views all of his interviews. His latest interview with Nick Dembski is up on his page now. So you got to check that out. We'll speak with him tomorrow about that, how things are going. And of course, look ahead to the Bomber game tomorrow night, which is why he's in Winnipeg. The Red Blacks come to town without a win. They haven't won a game like in a year, calendar year. Bombers looking to get off the schneid as they've lost two in a row and technically are 0-4 at home.
10: The win they won at
9: Investors Group Field was technically a Toronto Argonauts home game.
10: So. That's right. I don't want to see the text line if they lose.
9: Oh.
10: Like Saturday morning?
9: I'm glad that that game's not tonight. We don't have to... I don't make predictions, so I'm staying away from that. So hopefully we don't have to deal with it on Monday. And the Sea Bears, of course, the debacle in Brampton last night shouldn't overshadow, in my opinion, what's going to happen at Canada Life Centre. I was just texting with Joey Slattery, and I said, thanks for joining us. Thank you for spilling all the tea on what went down
10: in
9: Brampton last night. So we appreciate that. I said the Sea Bears will show the rest of Canada how it's supposed to be done at Canada Life Centre. And I'm on the website right now. I'm on Ticketmaster, and I can count the number of tickets left in the lower bowl.
10: That's
9: it's under 200.
10: Well, facility-wise, it's like going from a jalopy to a Cadillac. You know what I'm saying?
9: 100%. The Sea Bears, that looks like you're at a basketball arena.
10: Right.
9: They've done a great job of taking over the building in the summer when the Jets are taking their summer break. It's the ideal circumstance. I'd like to think they're going to open up parts of the upper bowl. We'll find out. You'll be the first to know here on 680 CJOB. It is Thursday morning at 7:39. Jeff Forche. 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Small town salute this morning. We are going to one of my favorite places anywhere on the planet.
10: If you're looking for a reason to hit the highway this weekend, Minnedosa is throwing a three-day party for the entire family.
9: Minnedosa Fun Fest runs August 14th through the 16th. With everything from bouncy castles, mini donuts, to a parade, retro car show, markets, live music, beer gardens, and of course, Heritage Days. And most importantly, the festival is free to attend. Joining us this morning to tell us what's happening in Minnedosa is the mayor of the prettiest city or town between Kenora and Canmore, Mayor Ken Cameron. Good morning, Mr. Mayor.
1: Good morning. How are you this morning?
9: Doing fantastic. Now, Fun Fest this weekend also sort of acts as homecoming for a lot of people, doesn't it, Ken?
1: Absolutely, it does. It's the one time a year that everybody tries to plan their holidays and return home for the big weekend.
10: Okay, for someone who, like me, who's never experienced Minnedosa Fun Fest before, or even Minnedosa, what kind of weekend are they looking forward to?
1: Well, hopefully the weather cooperates as usual, but regardless, we have a good time. So there's all kinds of activities for kids, for adults, street markets, parades, beer gardens, you know, the splash park out at the beach and spray park. It's just a wonderful weekend.
9: So, Ken, I know there is some concern about the forecast. So can you tune us in on that in terms of what planning or backup plans you might have for events as it looks like rain's almost a certainty tomorrow?
1: Yeah, it kind of looks that way. So I think that probably what they're going to do with some of the tomorrow is typically our kiddies day. So I think what they're planning on doing is making a call sometime today so that the bouncy castles cost a fair bit of money, so they're going to make a call today on whether to even bring them out tomorrow and run the parade or not. And if not, then it will just go the next day on Saturday and try and do the same thing, just a shortened up version. That's all.
10: Okay, so how important is it to make Fun Fest something for young families that can actually enjoy together?
1: Well, I think it's huge. I mean, nowadays it seems like it's tough to find those things. So to turn it into a family event where young kids can experience a heck of a good time and the adults as well, it makes it a family event. And that seems to be what makes the world go around nowadays. It's all about family.
9: And there is no shortage of things. There are no shortages of things to do in Minnedosa. Of course, the big rock in the fields of Minnedosa took place over the long weekend. But in terms of permanent things for visitors to partake in and visit, Ken, you want to give us a little bit of a list?
1: Sure. It's a pretty extensive list, and I don't have it written down in front of me, but we'll go through some things. So again, out at the beach, we have a wonderful beach out there. And along with that is the splash park and the water park and the spray park. We have the Heritage Village, which is all the heritage buildings that they've restored and moved in, and walking paths around the Bison compound. We have Valley Life Recreation has the walking paths out at Squirrel Hills Trails, biking, walking, you know, whatever you choose to do. And then we've always, of course, got the regulars. You know, we've got golf and in the wintertime, the curling, and which all this is very popular. So there's always something to do in Minnedosa. You're never short of finding activities.
9: Ken, of course, my dad lived in Minnedosa for over two decades, and I love visiting him there. And I was invested in that community for two decades and was awfully proud to be a part of that community the way I was. And it just seems to me like, you know, there are small towns all across the prairies that are struggling, but Minnedosa seems to be holding its own.
1: Yeah, we've got a pretty great community here, and obviously, you know, we're in a valley and the river runs through, so we have some flooding issues now and again, and the community always pulls together and does things, and we're trying to move forward as best we can. You know, new development up on the south end of town, and we've probably got, it's seven houses on the, well, I think there's four lived in and three being built right now, and we've got a daycare coming, 74-spot daycare coming. And you know, our new event center has been huge. It's busy all the time through the summer, winter with all time. You know, everything from obviously hockey to pickleball and all the other sports that can go on around there with, you know, all our ball diamonds and soccer fields. And it's just a wonderful place to bring a family and raise a family. And there's lots to do.
10: You know, obviously, you know, when it comes to an event like this, it probably has more meaning than simply having a fun weekend. Maybe you can talk a little bit about that.
1: Yeah, well, again, it does have more meaning in the sense that it brings community together. All these events are run by volunteer organizations or community groups, and it just brings everybody together, as does Rock in the Fields. There's a ton of volunteers needed for that. So all these events require the community to jump in and take part, you know, even down to Skate the Lake in the wintertime. They have a lot of volunteers who have to help out with all that. So the community, it kind of pulls them together at different times of the year and for different reasons. And it just makes one viable, friendly community to belong to and be proud of.
9: Mayor of Minnedosa, Ken Cameron, thank you for this. We appreciate you very much. Great to connect with you again, sir. Thank you.
1: Absolutely. I appreciate the time. Thank you very much.
9: So keep your eye on your social media and keep in touch with folks up in Minnedosa if you're planning to make the trip out there this weekend, because things may be altered in terms of Fun Fest festivities, in particular tomorrow, based on rain in the forecast. If you'd like to go and see the Sea Bears tomorrow night, we've got tickets for you. If you'd like to see Rory Allen rocking Elvis Christmas in December, we've got tickets up for grabs as well. Diane! This is the epitome of a digital disaster when it comes to reservations.
10: I'm a fanatic 25-year season ticket holder with the Winnipeg Blue Bombers. A few years back, I booked a trip for my mom and myself to go visit my brother in Victoria, BC. I booked to go the day after the Banjo Bowl. Wouldn't you know it? WestJet changed our flight to a ridiculous time, but I had the option to accept or change to a different date or time. Not thinking at the time, I was thinking that we might as well go out the day earlier, so I booked to go the day before, which was the Banjo Bowl date. Needless to say, I missed the most fun game of the season that year. I won't make that mistake again.
9: 204-780-6868 as we think about our times in Minnedosa. And if you've never been, Kevin, you need to go.
10: I know.
9: I'll draw a little route for you and Steph to have a little nice little weekend up in that part of the province.
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28: Hey, it's Brett McGarry, and I think it was last year I said it was my mission for the summer to hit a small town burger stand. 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I don't know. I love burgers. I must rectify this. 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
9: It's a Thursday morning. Kevin Bergen in for Brett McGarry. Greg Mackling here. It is The Start. Brett returns on Monday. This hour of The Start brought to you by McDonald's. One Meadowlands Drive in West St. Paul. Vanilla cones are just $1 each in the McDonald's app. This morning we're giving away tickets to tomorrow's now one-game showdown, the CEBL Championship game at Canada Life Centre, 2:30 tomorrow afternoon. Our coverage gets underway at 2 o'clock. We'll have the play-by-play at 2:30. Chris Schnomel, the radio voice of the Sea Bears, along with Kelly Moore, providing the analysis as the Sea Bears look to win their first CEBL championship in this one-game showdown after what happened in Brampton last night. If you're unfamiliar with what happened last night in the game between the scheduled game between the Honey Badgers and the Sea Bears, Tyson Rewicki will have all the details for you at 8:25 in our sports. Tonight, the Burt Block Party begins. Just down there, just outside the Burton Cummings Theater. Kevin Donnelly, Vice President, Senior Vice President, Venues Entertainment for True North Sports and Entertainment, joins us to give us the details on how that project, how that event continues to grow and the life that it brings to the downtown for four nights this year. And at 9:35, Professor Barry Prentice will join us to talk about rail yard, not relocation, but the concept of building a railway bypass around Winnipeg to reduce the amount of rail traffic which runs through the city and what could be the cascading implications of that decision to build that ahead of talking about moving out any yards in whole or in part. So that's a discussion we'll have in about 90 minutes' time, Kevin.
10: Some promising cancer research with potentially life-saving implications is happening right here in Winnipeg. The Canadian Cancer Society has announced its 2026 challenge grants, a $21 million investment in 42 research projects across Canada, including work being led by Winnipeg researchers.
9: One of those projects is headed by Dr. Tanveer Sharif, a pharmacist turned cancer researcher who is studying one of the biggest challenges in childhood, brain cancer. Why some tumor cells survive treatment and eventually cause the cancer to return. His team is looking at how those surviving cells can switch certain genes on and off with the goal of identifying new drug combinations that could stop reoccurrence before it happens. Dr. Sharif joins us this morning to explain the research and what it could eventually mean for children and families dealing with brain cancer. This is obviously a critical research that you're doing. Dr. Sharif, thank you for making time for us today.
8: Thank you so much for having me.
9: So talk about how your background as a pharmacist might influence the way you approach developing and maybe combining drugs as your role now as a cancer researcher.
8: Yeah, well, that's an interesting question, because being a pharmacist, I know that there are different drugs like which work differently. And here in this cancer research that we are really focusing on, our research group is trying to understand that some of the high-risk medulloblastomas, where unfortunately those children, they face like a very different outcome, that instead of that aggressive chemotherapy and radiations, the tumors still come

0: that they are happening, we can devise combinatorial strategies and try to target those cancer cells. So unfortunately, our understanding of those relapsed tumors is very limited. So one important thing that we are learning about this cancer is that when a tumor comes back, it doesn't necessarily need to develop new genetic mutations to survive. Instead, the cancer cells, they adapt by changing how which genes to turn on and which genes to turn off. And there are certain drugs available to target those genes which get turned on. But first, we need to understand which are those genes. And that's the question that our research group is trying to answer, that in the tumors which come back, which genes those cancer cells they are turning on specifically, because those genes which are being turned on, we believe that those are the genes which are helping the medulloblastoma tumors to survive. And we are testing the combination of various existing drugs, not necessarily the new drugs, because doing a new clinical trial on kids, on children, is difficult. So what we are trying to do, we are repurposing the existing drugs which are used for other therapies, for other like diseases, and testing them in our lab to see that if those combination of new drugs can effectively turn off those genes which are turned on in those medulloblastoma tumors.
1: Dr. Sharif, how often does that occur, the idea of using drugs which were developed for one purpose and then looking at them to maybe do something else?
0: It's like, at the end of the day, there are lots of phenomena, lots of mechanisms going on in the cells, which are very common, which could be targeted by... We just need to first understand what are the genes which are turning on. Because at the end of the day, the difference between a normal cell and a cancer cell is marginal. We just need to tweak out, we just need to flesh out that difference that cancer cell is bringing in, and then use the drugs which are already existing. Because lots of the mechanisms between normal cell and cancer cells are same, but sometimes cancer cells, they start adopting, counting on certain pathways whole lot. So we want to understand those pathways which are important and then use the concept of existing drugs. So if this concept is like quite interesting in the sense where doing clinical trials is difficult, because no one would like to test new drugs on it, on the kids. It's difficult because we don't know how those treatments will affect those kids. So using the concept of repurposing the drugs which are already available is quite interesting.
2: The Canadian Cancer Society is investing $21 million in 42 projects for these challenge grants. So what does receiving this funding allow your team in Winnipeg to do that you wouldn't otherwise be able to?
0: Here in this, in case of relapsed medulloblastoma tumors, there are very limited therapeutic options available for the patient. In fact, like lots of our of the colleagues which treat those patients directly, they tell that the news of relapse for parents is like the worst news. When they come back for the follow-up MRIs, we see they are worried because they know that if there is a relapse, there are not a whole lot of therapeutic options. Our research group is dedicated to finish to that worry from those parents. There should be some therapeutic options, alternate available for them. And this funding going to help us to find out therapeutic options for those relapsed tumors. We want to provide those patients an option. So this funding will help us to do the work which is required to identify the changes which are happening in the tumors and target those changes so that we provide those patients a hope. So this funding matters a lot for our research group.
1: Well, it's critical research. Dr. Sharif, thank you for explaining it so eloquently and in language that we can all understand. We hope you're very successful in this endeavor. We're connected now, so please keep us informed on any breakthroughs and any parts of this research you'd care to speak about in the future. Our door is open for you always.
0: Thank you so much for having me, and thank you to Canadian Cancer Society for supporting our research.
1: Dr. Tanveer Sharif, a pharmacist turned cancer researcher, is studying one of the

0: biggest challenges in childhood brain cancer, why some tumor cells survive treatment and eventually cause the cancer to return.
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13: The high will get up to 22 today, and we're looking at some increasing cloudiness this morning. Tonight, cloudy periods with rain beginning near midnight and a low of 15. Rain expected tomorrow on Saturday with a high of 20, and Sunday clearing high of 24.
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0: Let's find out if our next guest was ever a member of the KISS Army.
15: I want to go as a black Gene Simmons for Halloween, just so you know. For decades, we've been talking about this for the last couple of days. For decades, Winnipeg has talked about getting railway lines and potentially some of its massive rail yards out of the heart of the city. Now that conversation has taken a significant turn.
0: I wasn't expecting to be talking about this in such glowing terms, but I'm excited about what might come next. The Manitoba government has announced a 90-day feasibility study into creating a southern rail bypass around Winnipeg. Potentially, the plan is to follow the Manitoba Hydro Corridor near the Perimeter Highway. Supporters say it could get freight trains out of residential neighborhoods, eliminate dozens of rail crossings, free up valuable land, and strengthen Winnipeg's position as a transportation hub. But this would also be an enormous undertaking, and ultimately the trains belong to private railway companies that have to see a business case as well. So could a railway bypass actually work? Let's find out and get the view of one of my favorite guests for a long time now, Barry Prentice, professor and director of the University of Manitoba Transport Institute. And Barry, that has nothing to do with how young or old you are or aren't. Just you have always been one of my favorite guests, my man. Were you ever a member of the KISS Army? We have to get that out of the way first and foremost.
16: No, but I was part of Beatlemania.
0: Oh, okay. There we go. So that's okay. You and my dad can talk about the good old Beatle days. I'll connect you guys. So let's start with the big question I think a lot of people have when you look at this proposed Southern Rail bypass. Do you think this is actually feasible, or is it still more of a, like, oh, it would be nice if we could do this?
16: Well, I think it's both feasible and necessary. First of all, because we're looking at using the right-of-way from hydro, we don't have to acquire a lot of land. And that's a big cost to begin with, and also one that's very time-consuming when you go through all the people who are objecting to buying their land and moving a railway track onto that. So a lot of that problem is avoided. But the bigger point of all this is, you know, for the railways, we do offer an opportunity for efficiency. If you think about the railway lines that were laid out 100 years ago, they don't really serve the purpose of the railway today, in the sense that, yes, they can use them, but it's pretty inefficient. You know, just to switch a car between the three railways which meet here, you know, it takes day or days to do that. Well, that adds to cost and makes the location less efficient. The right-of-way would help to solve a lot of that problem. Also, of course, they could go at faster speeds around the city. So there is a benefit to them, as well as enhanced safety. You know, the railways are already really safe. We know that. They pay tremendous attention to safety. But you can't allow for everything. And if there is an accident in the middle of the city, well, you know, that would be pretty devastating in many ways. But I think the thing that people should bear in mind is that the bypass is the first step. Without the bypass, we can't really do anything else. But if we get a bypass in place, then a lot of the other tracks which are lightly used may not be necessary at all and can be converted, say, to rapid transit or even for that matter, a computer type system that would go out to areas like Selkirk or to Niverville, places like that, which can then commute easier into the city as opposed to coming in by car. And, of course, the elephant in the room always is the CPR yards downtown, CPKC yards downtown. They are no longer as efficient as they would like them to be, obviously. The trains are getting longer, and it's an old facility. The opportunity to move that, and it could be beneficial to the railway as well as opening up the city for all kinds of development and maybe removing some of the barrier to the north-south that we've seen for decades and decades.
15: Hey, Barry, it's Kevin here. So help me understand what's being proposed. So are we talking about moving all freight traffic around Winnipeg or only certain kind of rail lines or certain types of trains or one step at a time and eventually moving from one to the other?
16: Well, the traffic in Winnipeg by rail is interesting because roughly 50, 60, maybe higher than that, of the traffic neither originates in Winnipeg or is destined for Winnipeg. But it does get processed here. So the trains come into Symington, they get sorted, and the trains go back out to go to the east or the west from there. And the same thing with the CPKC yards. And then there are some trains that are just moving straight through. You know, an oil train, for example, it's moving through, or if grain trains, for that matter. There's no need for them to go through the downtown. So those would could be bypassed around. And obviously the location of where does the CPKC yard go is an open question. There are lots of possibilities, but that, again, has got to be a corporate decision on their part, too.
0: And that's I'm just exchanging a text message or responding to one, Barry. And that's a big part, I think, of this conversation, maybe as long as we've been discussing this, is that reluctance or hesitance, or that maybe thought that the railway companies hold all the cards here, which of course they do. It's their land, their right of ways, and it's their prerogative to establish whatever type of business they want, whatever communities they want. And with this being such a big part of the Winnipeg economy, you don't really want to rock the boat. So at what, right? And so the discussions are clearly need to involve these railway companies. And do you see this serving their interests as well as the citizens? You sort of touched on it there in terms of the central yard not necessarily being able to handle the longest trains which cross the prairies.
16: Exactly. Well, we've been talking to the railways. It's not like we've been doing this in a vacuum. And, of course, you know, they do have certain issues and reservations about things. One of those is that, you know, they've seen rail relocation efforts before. Toronto, for example, moved a lot of the yards out to Vaughan. And the next thing they knew, Vaughan was sort of really surrounded by housing. And they're back into the same problem again. So we're also talking about the idea of a green belt, that we need to not just to preserve the corridor for hydro and the railway, but we need to stop the encroachment of housing coming in to that area. And many locations have green belts. Winnipeg doesn't. And you can see what the result is in the north side of the city, where it's sort of chaotic development that's going on up there. Well, we don't want that in the south, if impinging on the bypass if we create one. So a green belt's important, and it's important to the railways if they're going to embrace this. Let me make one point, though. You know, it's not just simply up to the railways. There is an act at the federal government that they will cost share the moving and relocation of rail lines. Now, obviously, they have to fund this, and there has to be agreement to do that. And the other half of the money has to come from here in the province. But we would leave the railways whole. And it's not, the railways can't necessarily say, no, we're not interested, thank you very much. If the money is there and they're not disadvantaged, they, by law, have to move. So it isn't something that just depends on their goodwill.
0: We managed to move a rail yard, I think, to built the Seasons of Tuxedo in an outlet mall, and eventually IKEA. So it's been done in recent memory, not to mention the Forks, Barry.
16: Well, that's correct. And also, you know, the yard in Regina, the CPKC yard, intermodal yard. Now, they wanted to move, and that helped. And they created that with their global transportation hub. So it's not like railways haven't had bypass. And indeed, there's a bypass that was built around Denver, and the bypass that CN has around Chicago has been very valuable to them. You know, going through the city and losing a day, that has a lot of cost over time. So the railways have something to gain from this.
0: We will have to leave it there. Hopefully we can tap into you again either 90 days or so from now, or maybe even ahead of that, Barry. We appreciate you so much.
16: Well, I would be happy to speak at that time.
0: Barry Prentice, professor and director of the University of Manitoba Transport Institute, amongst a very long list of other credentials.
15: One, I got a million questions. I wish this was like an hour-long segment to talk to him. Two, he's got a very soothing voice. He should read books. You know what I mean? Like just audiobooks. He's got a nice voice.
17: 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Whether it's getting together at the Forks, going to a Bomber or Gold Eyes game, visiting in the lineup at the BDI, heading out to the cabin for some camping, fishing, and swimming.
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17: Or just enjoying the backyard deck, those lazy, hazy, crazy days of summer from 680 CJOB.
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30: From the National Newsroom of the Canadian Press, I'm Rob Westgate. South Africa's envoy to Ottawa says Canada's decision to remove most of its peacekeepers from the continent doesn't align with the Carney government's recent pledge to get middle powers working together. High Commissioner Riaz Sheikh says the cuts to diplomatic missions and peacekeeping seem to disproportionately affect African countries. Last month, the Canadian Armed Forces announced plans to recall all peacekeepers from Congo and South Sudan and most peacekeepers from Egypt. Ottawa has also ordered what it calls a temporary closure of its embassy in South Sudan without explaining why. Sheikh says Canada's voice matters and its recent decisions could make it easier for other countries to abandon efforts to prevent conflict from returning to these regions. Now, an American missionary who was kidnapped in Niger back in October has been released this morning, according to Sim International. In a statement, they say Kevin Rideout is in good health and in the care of U.S. officials. He'll soon be reunited with his extended family. Rideout was kidnapped in the West African country's capital back on October 21st by three armed individuals and was driven out of town, according to information provided by a security official at the time. No armed group claimed responsibility for the abduction. Now, stateside, where U.S. President Donald Trump's allies have attempted to return his name to the Kennedy Center.
1: Sources tell the Associated Press the handpicked board of the Kennedy Center has voted to move forward with a two-year closure to allow for renovation work called for by President Trump.
2: It's run down, it's dilapidated, it's sort of dangerous, things fall out. And we're going to have something that when it opens, it's going to be brand new, beautiful.
1: The board is also naming the plaza in front after Trump and putting his name back on the facade at the sprawling performing arts venue. The new inscription would read, "The John F. Kennedy Center for the Performing Arts, restored and renovated by President Donald Trump." It's not yet clear if that would run afoul of a May court order by a U.S. district judge who blocked the closure as ill-informed and said Trump's name had been added illegally. Ohio Congresswoman Joyce Beatty, who filed the lawsuit opposing the changes, called the latest development a transparent effort to circumvent the court's ruling. Jennifer King, Washington.
30: And finally, one of the stranger elections of the year is over. British Member of Parliament Nigel Farage has won a special election for the seat that he quit several weeks ago under an ethics investigation. Reporter Hannah Batta has more.
6: Politician Nigel Farage has won his race against Count Binface, a self-described campaigning alien with a trash can on his head. Farage is a potential future prime minister. Among the campaign pledges of Count Binface were building only one affordable home and to make claw machines more fair. Farage got 22,000 votes, his opponent less than 10,000.
30: No other major candidates ran in the election, saying it was a little more than a stunt by Farage. This is the Canadian Press. In sports, Ben Shelton is getting used to winning north of the border. The 23-year-old American topped fellow countryman Brandon Nakashima in straight sets to claim his second consecutive National Bank Open men's singles title in Montreal. Meanwhile, Iga Swiatek has her first victory of the year. The six-time Grand Slam winner cruised past Elena Rybakina in straight sets in Toronto to become the National Bank Open women's singles champion. Now the BC Lions are starting to heat up. Nathan Rourke threw two touchdowns to Keon Hatcher Sr., including one late in the fourth quarter, and then ran in another as the Lions picked up a 30-26 road victory over the Calgary Stampeders. And the Toronto Blue Jays suffered a 7-0 loss at the hands of the Boston Red Sox. However, they still won the four-game series. Up next, it's a three-game set in Toronto with the New York Yankees. Shane Bieber starting for the Jays, Garrett Cole for the Bronx Bombers. From the Canadian Press, I'm Rob Westgate.
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9: Hey, welcome in. Coming up on The Last Show today. That little blue pill, wink, wink. Yes, that little blue pill may have a very unexpected second act, messing with cancer's cholesterol supply. Halfway through the hour, how scientists have discovered that Viagra might also make it harder for cancer to spread. Then after that, the science of why some people attract mosquitoes more than others. It's based on how you smell, but it's actually a little more complicated than just that. That conversation towards the end of the hour. Okay, lots to cover. Let's dive in. You're on board your $300 million super yacht. You're a social media mogul. That's a relatable story. We all go through that. And then you hear another craft in the water is dealing with an emergency. So they broadcast on the radio, "Hey, come help us." And you and your mega yacht listen to the signal and you go and rescue the people because you're a good person. That is exactly what didn't happen with Mark Zuckerberg. I am here with Carmi Levy. It is time for technology time, and it's the wall of shame right now. We're putting Mark's photo on the wall. Carmi, welcome to the show.
10: Great to be with you. Yeah, I think he wasn't on the yacht when this happened, but certainly it was his crew. They're saying that, so they're off the coast of Alaska. They're just tootling along. There are a bunch of ships out there. A 21-foot boat, so a pretty small boat with a young family on it, a mom and her kids. It wasn't an emergency distress. It was known as a marine assistance request broadcast. So basically, they were in trouble. They couldn't proceed, but they weren't an imminent threat of sinking or anything. I think they might have run out of fuel. So anyway, so they issue it. The coast Coast Guard starts hailing other ships in the area saying, hey, if anyone can go help them, then, you know, please do so. And this is done on Channel 16. This, if you're a boater, you know, Channel 16 is the emergency channel. You must keep it on when you are underway, and you must listen for these kinds of messages. They hailed specifically Mark Zuckerberg's yacht. So it's this $300 million super yacht known as Launchpad. And apparently there was another Zuckerberg yacht. There's a support yacht that is 228 feet long. So, and it has the helicopter and the submarine.
0: Because if you have a $300 million mega yacht, you need a $30 million support yacht where the crew goes and sleeps on there because they dare not sleep on the big yacht. What's going on?
10: That's right. And where you're going to land your helicopter and store your submarine too, right? You can't keep it in your primary yacht. You have to put it on the secondary one. And so neither one of them was listening to what was going on the emergency channel. They later said, oh, the Coast Guard was calling us, but we weren't listening to it. So sorry, we missed it. Now, you're not legally required to answer because it's not an emergency. There's no kind of legal constraint. So technically, they were within the constraints of the law. But, you know, morally, ethically, it's kind of fuzzy.
0: If there was a little old lady who fell on the street and was shouting, hey, can you help me get up?
10: That's right.
0: I go to jail if I kept walking? No. Would I help her up? Yes.
10: You don't need the law to tell you to do the right thing. Exactly. And yeah. So
0: maybe a Marine radio system that can pick up Channel 16 is anything from like $100 to maybe $2,000. They spent all the money on the $300 million mega yacht. They couldn't afford a good radio system, I guess.
10: Yeah, I mean, and to keep that thing fueled, I'm sure is pretty expensive. So I do feel for Mark Zuckerberg. His fuel budget is probably a little bit much these days. But yeah, clearly he could not afford to train his crew to listen to the radio for these things when they happen. So for the record, if you're ever out on a boat and you are near a giant super yacht that is owned by Mark Zuckerberg, do not assume that it will come to help you, because clearly that did not happen in this case.
0: I'm just going to use the word allegedly because I don't want Zuckerberg to sue me. But is it possible they were on the yacht, they had Channel 16 on, and they just couldn't be to help these people? Like, is that a possibility?
10: It is. And so what they did, every ship is supposed to carry what's called an AIS transponder, so which shows where it is at any given time. You can use apps to actually track where these are at any given point in time. And so the data shows that the ship was moving and then it stopped, and it allowed the other boat, which was a cruise ship, that eventually listened to the Coast Guard and rescued this family, refueled them, sent them on their way. That actually it knew what was going on because it stopped, made way for the other rescue ship to make it out to the stricken boat. So they clearly knew what was going on, despite their claims to the contrary. And they were the closest ship to this boat in distress when the call went out. So again, it is entirely possible. I wouldn't put it past them. I think they just couldn't be bothered.
0: Let's do our next story on AI behaving badly, because Mark Zuckerberg is an AI cyborg. We all know that, allegedly. Please don't sue me. But this story is kind of horrific. So the internet, if you scroll on it, you read the news, you start reading text, you're going to run into AI slop. And AI companies want to train their models on text, on written human language. The internet is kind of a junk source for it now, because a lot of the language on the internet is generated by AI. You don't want to train your AI on AI, blah, blah, blah, blah, blah. Because you get this sort of like doom spiral of
10: non-virtuous
0: quality.
10: Loop. Yeah.
0: Yeah. So where is there great human text? Well, in written literature, in books. And so what are AI companies doing? They're scanning books because they know some old timey book from the 60s or even the 1800s or some rare book is not going to be AI generated. So what are these companies doing, and why is it such bad behavior, Carmi?
10: Yeah, they're buying these books en masse. And booksellers, particularly booksellers who deal in older or rare publications, they are saying they're getting these strange orders, large-scale orders from shady sources, you know, individuals who don't want to identify themselves or organizations. And so the patterns just don't quite fit. And so what these companies are doing is the AI companies are buying up these books en masse. They are cutting the spines of them to make them easier to scan, getting rid of of this, the binding and the covers, then they can run them through high-capacity scanning machines to digitize them, and then they're tossing the physical book out when they're done with it. So it's a destructive form of scanning. And the reason they're doing this is because it's a lot cheaper than using a responsible method of scanning, which Google has had. Google patented an approach. It's a non-destructive scanning technology back in 2009. It would allow AI companies to do this in a much more responsible manner. It's slower. It requires humans to run the machines and sometimes turn the pages. But it is a better result in the end, but it costs more. And so the AI companies, rather than doing the right thing like Google has done, they are just buying, scanning, and trashing. And the concern is, of course, you're getting rid of some old valuable books. They're not available for future generations, all because they wanted to use it for training.
0: This is where all the money that they've been raising through their stock and through investment, all the billions of dollars, maybe even trillions that they're burning, this is where it's going to destroy rare books to improve their models. This is a little upsetting.
10: Yeah, this is where we're at. And the claim is that it's the highest quality content left because as you rightly indicated, as time goes on, the internet itself, which has been the primary source for training data for the past number of years, as time goes on, that quality gets worse as more AI-generated content gets released onto the internet. 40% of LinkedIn posts, for example, are AI slop. Well, you keep training on AI slop, then AI is going to get dumber by the day.
0: I'm pretty sure if you trained ChatGPT, Claude, any of these AI models on LinkedIn posts before AI, they would still be in the gutter.
10: LinkedIn was dumb enough to begin with. It's even worse now. So they're going to books, which in theory helps, but again, it comes with a very significant cost to the literary community, and it's unfortunate.
0: It certainly is, yeah. And like, I don't know, spend the extra money and preserve the rare books. Don't you care about human knowledge? Isn't this what your company's supposed to be trying to assist? I don't know.
10: You would think, and I mean, you know, OpenAI in particular, they have committed, I think, $1.4 trillion to build out AI infrastructure over the next 7 years. So you would think somewhere in that $1.4 trillion.
0: They could spend a few thousand bucks to make sure the rare books they're scanning don't get destroyed.
10: Yeah. I can't imagine it's saving all that much in the overall scheme of things, but it certainly is destructive to the broader community. So yeah, no AI companies, not cool at all. We're watching you and get your hands off of our books.
0: All right. You won't believe after the break this story about an AI agent going rogue. Did it take down a bank? No. Did it take down a military? No. It went rogue and kicked somebody off of a gym booking system's waiting list. What? We'll talk about it with Carmi Levy after the break.
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15: Increasing cloudiness in the forecast this morning with a high of 22. Tonight, cloudy, periods of rain beginning near midnight and a low of 15. Rain expected Saturday, high of 20, and clearing Sunday with a high of 24.
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0: You know, there's been a lot of reports of AI agents going rogue, hacking websites, hacking other companies. You might be worried about an AI agent hacking your bank account, breaking into, I don't know, your doctor medical patient portal thingy at the hospital. But should you be worried about one hacking your gym membership? Maybe. Yes, is the answer to that question. We're here with Carmi Levy. It's time for Technology Time. Carmi's a tech analyst. Carmi, you better lock down that gym membership.
10: Yeah, I'm checking it now to make sure that I still have it, because you never know.
0: This is a comical but also extremely odd story of an AI agent going rogue. What happened?
10: Yeah, so, you know, just a regular Australian guy named Andrew decided to play with it with an AI agent, an AI assistant. And agentic AI, of course, is the hot new thing. Because it's really neat. And unlike ChatGPT, where you're talking back and forth with a chatbot, with an AI agent, you can tell it to do a whole bunch of complex tasks and then send it off on its way, and it does them for you. So it literally becomes kind of like your wingman. It's really neat. So he asked it to, there was a waiting list for a particular course, a morning fitness class at his favorite gym. And he figured, well, I don't want to sit on the phone waiting for hours on end. Let's have the agent do it. So the agent goes off and does it, and then it comes back and says, oh, by the way, I got you the booking. I got you in. And I actually moved you from number four on the list to number three. And the way I did that was I was able to get someone else kicked off. So I kicked off someone ahead of you. So the guy was mortified. Yeah, like imagine that. Like,
0: this is sort of like the old timey, like, be careful what you wish for with the genie.
10: That's exactly it, because there are no, like, you didn't specifically say don't knock anyone else off of the list. And so it really is asking a genie for a wish, because
0: it's
10: you
0: like
10: are gonna get something back.
0: If I want to be king, you know?
10: That's exactly it.
0: Theoretically, like, what? I'm a Canadian citizen, so everyone in the UK is probably in line for the crown before me. And then, you know, how maybe it goes by age after that. You'd probably have to wipe off like 50 million people in order for me to be king. And so if I ask a genie to make me king, does he then murder 50 million? Like, do you know what I mean? Like, it's you ask an AI to do something benevolent for you, and in the process, it does something kind of evil.
1: Yeah. I mean, look, for the record, I think you would make a wonderfully benevolent
0: Thank you.
1: King.
0: Thank
1: so,
0: you. You call me King Cooper.
1: And this is funny. You know, it sort of seems funny. It's like, it's a gym membership. But the thing is, this time we're talking about a gym membership. What happens if next time it's something even more serious? What happens if it's a reservation for surgery that you need to save your life, and now you get bumped off the surgical rotation because someone used an AI agent to get themselves ahead of you? The potential for abuse, the sort of the proof of concept that this is showing that what's possible, is really chilling, because it means that, you know, the rules that apply to sort of us getting scarce resources no longer apply, because AI agents can essentially turn them upside down.
0: I never really thought of this AI agent thing as a be careful what you wish for scenario, mm-hmm. where it could do some evil in conducting a simple task, do something evil. Like, hey, make me more money on the stock market. Okay, so it like emails my friends to try to get a pump and dump scam mm-hmm. going. Like, the possibilities are endless.
1: Yeah, because the guardrails that are supposed to prevent these kinds of rogue activities from happening clearly aren't good enough. And so they're allowing the agent to independently decide on certain behaviors that have very serious consequences for others. And so you have to think of every use case, every scenario, every possibility or iteration, and then build that into how you structure that agent and how you build the prompts for that agent so that it has the right marching orders and no one gets hurt. But let's face it, agents are new. We don't know how that works. We're still figuring it out. There are going to be a lot more, you know, funny cases like this, but some of them are probably going to turn tragic too, unless these agents become safer than they are now.
0: All right. Our next story also deals with AI, but it's sort of, it has to do with this, what I see as an existential crisis in education, when students can just write papers, write exams by putting prompts into AI, and boom, their assignments written. There's a lot of discussion around this. Educators have different opinions. Universities are very slow to get things going. High schools are very slow to get things going to make policy changes. Also, I think a lot of people struggle with like what to do mm-hmm. when a student can just get their math homework done with a prompt. Like, how do you teach a kid who's going to do that? Well, let's go to Denmark, because the Danes have, to me, what seems like such an obvious solution. And it seems like it might actually be a good one. And it doesn't use technology really to fight technology, which I love. Verbal explanations of your work. Like, okay, sure, you handed in this paper. Well, now you got to talk about it.
1: Yeah.
0: Which shows that you actually know about it, which shows that you learned something.
1: It's the ultimate low-tech solution to a high-tech problem. So basically, if you have submitted a written assignment remotely, then you are going to be required to come into class and provide a verbal defense, basically walk your way through it. And the government is calling this an emergency measure. They want to fight AI cheating. They say it's rampant. They're introducing it into their upper secondary education, so kids 16 and up. And you know, basically, they're also going to require exams to take place, with monitoring tools, so monitor students' screens, as well as a firewall, so that during the exam and while they're in class, the content gets filtered. They can't just pop out and use ChatGPT to get the answer. They will be limited as to what resources they can access on that device while the exam is in session. And I think that's brilliant. It recognizes that AI is available and it can kind of subvert the education process. And it is one way. It's not the single solution that's going to fix this problem, but it's one way of dialing it back and at least ensuring that students aren't just cutting and pasting the content, but they're actually actively participating in the process of creating it.
0: And I think in the future, this whole like notion, prove that you wrote it, mm-hmm. will be a little bit more of a meaningless way to think about it. Instead, it'll be like, prove that you learned something from doing this assignment.
1: Yeah, yeah.
0: To me, that's the important thing. And yeah, maybe the student used AI to help them write the paper, but they went through every single step. They looked at the primary sources. They understood the material. Sure, maybe it wrote a paragraph. Does that matter as much as, like, did the student learn anything at all? And having a verbal exam to sort of maybe paired with your written submission mm-hmm. seems like such a smart way to deal with this problem.
1: It absolutely does. And I think you're right. This notion of, you know, no AI in education, that's just not possible. And quite frankly, education and schools, they're supposed to prepare kids for a digital future that includes AI. So schools are going to have to change the way they deliver curriculum, the way they evaluate students to incorporate AI, because they're going to need these skills once they get it into the workforce, and they're going to need to use AI responsibly. So this is a much more balanced approach, and it recognizes that this isn't a case of blacks and whites. It's shades of gray, and it gives educators opportunity to you know, maybe figure out creative ways of incorporating AI into teaching without taking away the learning opportunities from students in the process.
0: All right, we have just a couple minutes. Carmi, I was trying to buy a storage device on online yesterday, and I noticed devices that were selling for like $50 5 years ago. We're talking like outdated technology. Are now selling for like $250. I'm not even talking about the new technology for storage, which you can't even really get your hands on. Mm-hmm. I'm just talking about old stuff that like in 2018, 2019, you could get for a certain price, and now it's three times the price for old technology. There is something going on in the fabrication of memory and storage. It's AI companies buying it all up. But let's go to this last story here, where a major manufacturer, it's one you've probably never heard of, but they probably make many of the chips in your own devices, SK Hynix. They're announcing that they're building new factories, which on the face sounds good, but where is the output of those factories going to go? That's my question.
1: Yeah, that's the big question. So they've committed to spending over $38 billion to build two new memory chip facilities in South Korea. So they'll be among the largest facilities of their kind when they're completed in 2029. So that's when they expect production to begin. So they'll output both memory, so RAM, as well as storage, NAND chips. And that's the reason why all of our electronics are so much more expensive. It's why laptops and smartphones are costing more now as well, because they take these components, and those components are increasingly going into data centers who will pay more for them. So if everything's going to data centers, it's certainly not going to us and our consumer products. And so that's the good news, is the industry has limited production around the world. So the big producers like Samsung, SK Hynix, and Micron, they're all announcing, okay, we're going to be building factories, which is great. What isn't so great, though, is that in most of those cases, the output from those new factories isn't going to be going into your laptop or your smartphone. They're still not going to be selling it to the consumer market. They're going to sell it to data centers because they can make more money. No relief anytime soon. Prices aren't coming down quickly.
0: Yeah, I'd say at least until 2028. And how long is it going to take for them to build this thing? It's not going to be built overnight. Anyway, that's all the time we got. Carmi, what a pleasure.
1: Thanks so much, David. Great being here.
0: Coming up next, Viagra was designed for one very specific job, but now researchers think it may interfere with cancer's ability to spread. Yes, Viagra to treat cancer.
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0: That little blue pill, Viagra. If you need the drug, it's basically a miracle. But it may have a surprising new trick up its sleeve, and it has nothing to do with what happens in the bedroom. Researchers have discovered a potential connection between this drug, cholesterol, and cancer that could make you look at this drug in a whole new way. I am here with Dr. Ayelet Erez, a life sciences professor at the Weizmann Institute of Science, who's done this research. Ayelet, welcome to the show.
26: Thank you for having me.
0: It's always interesting to me when existing drugs that have been approved and studied for one use, all of a sudden researchers discover there may be other benefits to it. How do you discover something like this? Is it by accident or is it something that you seek to investigate in the first place?
26: So actually, we were asking a different question. We were trying to find genes that if we inhibit their function, they would inhibit cancer progression. And we came up with several genes, and we chose PDE5A because we knew it has a drug, which is Viagra, that inhibits it. But the importance for us was that there was a very high safety profile known for Viagra. So we assumed that if we find that it is indeed beneficial, we could translate it relatively rapidly to human benefit.
0: So tell me about this gene stuff and Viagra. This link was known and understood, and so you sort of chose it as a candidate, or how did it work?
26: So it wasn't known, and actually this is what made it interesting, because Viagra is known for its effect in dilating blood vessels. But what we found that the molecule that actually Viagra increases and relates to this gene actually competes with cholesterol on a transporter. So if this molecule levels are increased because we use Viagra, cholesterol cannot be used by the cancer cell. And this is important because the cancer cell uses cholesterol for energy, for migrating, for building membranes. And so it was very significant when we inhibited cholesterol levels.
0: I guess my question is, how did you know Viagra would do this? I mean, we know what Viagra does if you're, you know, an older gentleman struggling in the bedroom, but how do we know it'll do this to cholesterol?
26: So we didn't know. And I'm summarizing 5 years of hard work by my
0: in 30 seconds. This is the problem sometimes about talking about your research. But how do you find that link?
26: So we do lots of assays first on cancer cells that are grown in a tissue culture. Then we test it in mice. Then we went to human biopsies from breast cancers and from other cancers. And then eventually at the Weizmann Institute, we have a digital database of 5 million people that have been followed for 20 years. And so we looked at the health records of these patients that were analyzed for us by the Clalit healthcare system. It's like the big brother is watching us, but we know everything about everyone in terms of the medical records. And then we looked at patients diagnosed with cancer, taking Viagra or not taking Viagra. And we found that those that were taking Viagra survived much longer than those with the same cancer, same BMI, same age, same stage of the cancer. So that's where, how we show that it Viagra also associate with improving life length in cancer patients.
0: What you're saying is remarkable. How strong is the link? How much could someone's life be extended? And how far along are we in the research? Are these just early results? Or is this something you would start recommending to patients today? Because we already know the medication for most people is generally safe.
26: So actually, that's part of the reason I'm always happy to be interviewed about this, because I want to reach the patients. As I said, Viagra's safety is very high. The patent expired, and the good thing is that it's relatively cheap. But the problem is that no drug company would fund medical clinical research. So I want to do a clinical research, especially on women with triple-negative breast cancer, that we showed in mice that Viagra is very beneficial. But we don't have data on human because women don't take Viagra. So I'm very much interested in doing a clinical trial. The problem is that because the patent expired and because anybody can get it, I can't do it. So I'm very happy to reach patients through you.
0: Interesting. So...

0: cancer. And we also looked at lung cancer, colon cancer. Every cancer we looked at for which we had enough patients, we saw an enormous effect. And what was interesting was that there was a synergistic effect with statins. And statins are used for people with high cholesterol. And many people with morbid obesity take both drugs. So if you have morbid obesity and you take statins and you need to take Viagra, at least I can tell you that your cancer will not spread as quickly as those who don't.
1: So what would you recommend to people hearing about your research for the first time, to talk to their doctors and also ask that their doctors read your studies, because this is relatively safe? And it just seems like if the results are this good, this should be such an obvious toolkit that doctors, oncologists should be adding to what they do.
0: So, you know, the Viagra is like the most sold drug on the black market without prescription. Because some people are ashamed to ask their doctors for prescription. And even though we know that those who, in the medical record, it doesn't say that they used Viagra, some of them used Viagra, still the effect was so significant that it's safe to say that they can, you know, to recommend Viagra for people. But the right way to do it is always through a clinical trial. I wish I could do it. I just had several Zooms with big hospitals in the US, in Canada. I really want to push it forward, but the problem is that no one would fund research for a drug that has no patent.
1: Interesting. I wonder if you could market it under a different name. Like there's this antidepressant here, and I'm sure it's used in where you're at as well. And in Canada, it's called bupropion. And for when it's used to treat depression, I think it's called Wellbutrin. When it's used to treat smoking cessation, it's called Zyban. I wonder if you could just rebrand the chemical.
0: So since the patent expired long time ago, there are several generic drugs that are not Viagra, but inhibit the same target. And we tested them and they showed the same benefit.
1: Yeah.
0: So actually this can be done that's part of the reason that you can't.
1: This is interesting. I mean, this is the real stuff that researchers and doctors and people doing this work struggle with.
0: Because you want to reach the patients, you want them. And then, you know, when they email me, and I get so many emails on this paper, I'm happy, you know, I take the time, I answer each one of them. And I say, on my point of view, you have nothing to lose. The side effect is known.
1: What do you want people to take away from hearing this interview, Ayelet?
0: That sometimes we can't do clinical trials, but if we know that a drug is safe, and we know that it's cheap, and we know that it has no harsh side effects, it's up to the patient to decide. And most importantly, what you use, what you eat, the drugs you take can affect your cancer. So it's always important to look at the whole patient and not just the cancer.
1: This has been a fascinating chat, Ayelet. Thank you for doing the show.
0: Thank you for inviting me.
1: Dr. Ayelet Erez is a life sciences professor at the Weizmann Institute of Science. 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Is it the way you smell or your skin bacteria?
2: 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The Last Show with David Cooper.
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12: The high will get up to 22 today, and we're looking at some increasing cloudiness this morning. Tonight, cloudy periods with rain beginning near midnight and a low of 15. Rain expected tomorrow on Saturday with a high of 20, and Sunday clearing high of 24.
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14: Ever wonder why mosquitoes seem to make a beeline for certain people while leaving others completely alone? Well, scientists may have uncovered a surprising clue, and it could explain why you're always the one getting bitten. Let's speak to a researcher from this study and find out if mosquitoes love you for your personality or perhaps something else. I'm here with Dr. Matthew DeGennaro, a neurogeneticist at Florida International University. Matt, welcome to the show.
15: Oh, thank you, David.
14: So do mosquitoes like me because of my personality or because of something else that has to do with me?
15: It's not your personality. It's a lot of it is how you smell.
14: Okay.
15: Right? So, and it's surprising how different people smell.
14: When we talk about smell, though, there's those scents that like pheromones, there's just regular chemical odors, there's perfumes that we use. When I eat a lot of garlic, I know I smell like garlic. When I drink a lot of booze, I smell like booze. When we talk about human smell, what do we actually mean? There's so many things that can contribute to it.
15: Well, so the thing is, the mosquitoes find a way to kind of filter out the noise and focus on what's most important because they're, you know, trying to make a living. They're trying to get that blood meal. And each mosquito that exists out there has a different group of hosts that it likes. So some like people, some don't. Like, for example, some like birds, right? Some like frogs. So there's a wide variety. There's 3,500 species of mosquitoes, actually.
14: That's so high. Why does it have to be so many? Do we really need mosquitoes? Do you love mosquitoes?
15: Well,
14: I know you research them, but do they annoy you?
15: Well, look, I love them because their behavior is like amazing. They can do all these incredible things and they can do it in this like compact little nervous system, right? But like mosquitoes do some services in the environment. So they move nutrients around. And let's say like here, I'm nearby in the Everglades. you know, they move basically that blood that they take, and the larvae feed on like gross detritus and all stuff like this. And then insects, other insects and birds will eat them. And you know what I'm saying? They're part of the ecology. However, the ones that I study, like Aedes aegypti, Aedes albopictus, Culex quinquae fasciatus, those ones are more urban and suburban mosquitoes. So they kind of only benefit, I guess, the urban and suburban environment, which is not that complex, really.
14: Okay, and it's this human-developed environment. Like,
15: yeah.
14: This is like not a natural ecosystem, if you will.
15: Right, right. I mean, look, everything is under evolutionary pressure, even in human environments, even us probably.
14: Even us right now, like, in this interview.
15: Yeah, yeah. Like, I'm feeling it.
14: Yeah,
15: but,
14: me too.
15: But the thing is, I'm interested in studying mosquitoes that spread disease, right? So if you can stop their behaviors, you can stop the spread of dengue. And dengue is like a major issue for the Americas in particular.
14: Of course. So what are some of the ways in which mosquitoes rank us and our smell as either delicious or, hey, I'd rather go eat that other person or have a blood meal from that other person?
15: Well, so what we found, like, there is this idea that basically all mosquitoes would rank people as either, like, you know, delicious or gross or, you know, unappetizing the same way. So we wanted to kind of test this. So we took three different species that, you know, harass humans and spread disease. And then we found that they ranked people totally differently. In fact, not out of the 119 people in our study, no person was overlapped in the highly attractive group or the lowly attractive group.
14: So mosquitoes are kind of like people. They have preferences, and it varies on the individual. And just because you think one species of mosquito hates you because you don't smell the right way, the other one might love you, is what you're saying?
15: Yes.
14: Interesting. So it's not like people are generally attractive to mosquitoes or not. It's really species dependent.
15: It's species dependent. And, you know, each species carries different risks, right? Aedes aegypti can give you dengue. Culex quinquae fasciatus can give you West Nile, right? So there is some implication to this, right?
14: And why does one species pick a certain group of people that smell a certain way versus others? And what are these smells? Is it my sweat? Is it the perfume I'm using? Is it what I'm eating? What is the smell?
15: All right. So the thing is, your skin is covered, like your gut, with bacteria.
14: No, it's not. Your skin is. Mine isn't. No, I'm kidding. Okay, keep going. I'm being silly. My skin is covered with a sort of bacterial flora, is what you call it?
15: Yeah, it's like a community.
14: Okay.
15: Just think of it as a community. It's a community. It's probably good for you mostly, right? But that community is different for different people. And that community takes your sweat. And then, you know, like the oily stuff, like that comes from your hair follicles,
14: yeah,
15: like sebum.
14: Have you ever heard of sebum? I know. I got a shower. Is that what you're telling me?
15: Well,
14: I get it.
15: Yeah. They take that stuff and then they eat it. And then they turn the byproducts of their metabolism is basically your odor.
14: Okay, so I emit a sort of like oily stuff. The bacteria eats it. That's kind of living on my skin in harmony. It's not necessarily bad for me in most cases, similar to the way the bacteria in my stomach hangs out and helps me digest. Fine, we get that. That emits an odor, and then certain species prefer that odor? Is that what
15: Yes. Yes. And so they like a set of odors, and they like a set of bacteria.
14: Interesting. Is it possible intervention here? Is someone who showers more to get this oil off their skin? Is a cleaner person, a more hygienic person, less likely to get bit?
15: So some studies have been done showing that different soaps actually can cause more attraction and others can raise or lower attraction. So the thing is, like, soap and what you put on, I think our study and previous studies kind of show that, like, that type of thing has a potential to get, like, unexpected results. So we don't really know enough to say, like, you should use a certain brand, right, to protect yourself or something like that. But our idea is to kind of create in the future a probiotic repellent so that it can kind of, let's say, enrich your skin microbial community with special properties.
2: Whoa.
15: Maybe like even expressing a like natural repellents. And then you would be protected from mosquitoes more of the time for a longer period. You put this cream on, let's say, and it might last a week or something, right?
2: Wow.
15: Like you're traveling to a region that has a dengue outbreak. We get the cream out to everybody.
2: Wow. And the natural process of bacteria on your skin gets tweaked a bit by the cream, not harmful, and that repels the mosquitoes. Is that what you're saying?
15: Yeah. It's science fiction right now, but that's like the dream.
2: What I'm hearing, though, is there's kind of no secret to avoiding mosquitoes. You may be a person that kind of smells a certain way. One species will not like you, but then another one will. You may be someone who showers a lot and that one species won't like you now, but use the wrong soap and another one will. Like, there is no real secret here across mosquito species.
15: Yeah. So I think one of the things is we did find a few core bacteria
2: okay.
15: that are like really important. And so we think that these core bacteria could be engineered and then we could use them to have a repellent that would be in the probiotic space. But the thing is, I think what's important here is like we now know that different mosquito species have evolved different preferences for us. And then we need to understand why they like certain things about us, certain bacteria. And the mosquitoes could be judging us in such a way that they're trying to figure out who's the healthiest, who's the best target. Or it could be a way that they can like still feed on humans and then sometimes feed on a bird or a dog. Or a cat, right? So, like, there's different aspects of it.
2: Well, you're trying to figure out what mosquitoes like about us. I know what I like about you. Your passion for mosquitoes is infectious, and I've enjoyed talking to you, Matt. Thanks for being here.
15: Thank you so much for having me.
2: After the break, we're taught good relationships take work. But when does working on it become avoiding what's actually wrong? Can trying too hard to fix things actually prevent them from being fixed?
13: Don't let the conversation end here. Join the chaos on social media at lastshow.pizza. 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
30: From the National Newsroom of the Canadian Press, I'm Rob Westgate. South Africa's envoy to Ottawa is calling out Canada's decision to remove most of its peacekeepers from the continent as a misstep. High Commissioner Riaz Sheikh says the move isn't aligned with the Carney government's pledge to get middle powers working together. He also suggested that Canada's voice matters and the move could make it easier for other countries to walk back their similar commitments in Africa. One campaign's policy director, Elise Legault, says Ottawa needs a plan and funding if it wants to expand trade with African countries. Industry insiders say companies are opting to wait and see as the clock ticks down on U.S. President Donald Trump's August 19th tariff deadline. Instead of rushing shipments across the border to beat the buzzer, Janine Harker, who heads up the Canadian Society of Customs Brokers, says business owners have settled into a posture of watchful waiting. Businesses are anxiously waiting to see whether the president will live up to his perceived proclivity for bluffing or backing down on his tariff promises, which has given way to the acronym known as TACO, or Trump Always Chickens Out. A settlement has been reached in a workplace harassment lawsuit brought by female flight attendants at WestJet.
31: JFK Law has represented more than 3,400 current and former cabin crew for the class action. It says a BC judge approved a $4.5 million settlement earlier this week. The lawsuit alleged WestJet broke a promise listed in flight attendant contracts to provide a harassment-free workplace. WestJet has said it is committed to maintaining a safe and harassment-free environment. The law firm says the settlement applies to female flight attendants who worked for WestJet between April 2014 and February 2021. It says those who submit valid claims could receive roughly $470. Aaron Sousa, The Canadian Press.
30: Preston Manning is stepping into the fray ahead of Alberta's fall referendum. He's headlining virtual public forums tackling Western Canada's long-standing grievances with Ottawa, set for September 19th and 20th. The sessions will be co-chaired by the former Reform Party leader, along with former BC Premier Gordon Campbell. Now, Manning says the events will be an educational exercise to engage voters without partisan political bickering. He says his assembly will create recommendations after Alberta's vote and then share them with legislatures across the West. And finally, some good news out west. The main highway through Summerlin, BC has temporarily reopened. The move gives travelers a limited glimpse into some of the destruction that was left behind in the wake of the fast-moving wildfire that chased thousands from the city and surrounding communities last weekend. The BC Wildfire Service says the Bald Range blaze remains out of control, and has now grown to more than 190 square kilometers. This is the Canadian Press. In sports, it was a solid performance from Toronto hurler Max Scherzer. However, the Blue Jays bats fell silent against the Red Sox as part of a 7-0 win for Boston. Still, the Blue Jays managed to take 3 of 4 from their series with the Red Sox and will next welcome the New York Yankees for a weekend series beginning Friday night. Elsewhere, Seattle's pitchers combined on a 4-hitter as the Mariners ended a 6-game skid with a 1-0 victory over said New York Yankees. Week 11 in the CFL season saw the BC Lions down the Calgary Stampeders 30-26 for their third straight victory. Stamps QB Vernon Adams Jr. was injured early in the fourth quarter, slamming his head into the turf on a 6-yard carry. And the Chicago Bears have found at least one viable site for a new stadium in northwest Indiana. They're also examining a second location. Back in June, a stadium development project in Hammond, Indiana, was announced, with Chairman George McCaskey saying the team will keep Chicago in its name after moving. From the Canadian Press, I'm Rob Westgate.
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7: What if the thing you keep doing to save your romantic relationship is actually keeping you stuck? When a relationship starts to feel strained, it's natural to want to fix the tension, to smooth things over, to get back to feeling close with your significant other. But sometimes our instinct to make things better can hide something more important beneath the surface. There might be a more interesting way to look at it. And let's talk about it here with Nancy Collier, a psychotherapist and author. Nancy, welcome to the show.
8: Oh, delighted to be here.
7: So what inspired you to look at this idea of people trying to fix relationships and trying to get them to stop, quote unquote, fixing their relationships?
8: Well, I've been a therapist for over 3 decades, and I'm in a long marriage, which is always our place of learning. And what I hear so often in my practice is people who deal with defensive and angry partners. Defensiveness is a real problem. So you bring something that's maybe hurt you or upset you to your partner, and they respond by telling you either, you know, what's wrong with you for feeling that way or how you're to blame. They react as if they're being accused. And it's coming from a real sweet place of wanting to connect. So that all happens, and now you have the initial hurt that you had going into the conversation of being honest, and then you have their anger sitting on top of it, right? And their accusations that you accuse them. This happens over and over and over again.
7: I mean, I've experienced it. This is common.
8: Very common. And it plagues people because very shortly afterward, the person who's been aggressed because they shared their truth starts feeling panicky. Did I do something? The first thing people do so classically is they think about, how did I not present it well? Did I use the wrong words? How did I not present it well? Did I use the wrong words? Oh, it must have been in the wrong setting. Or maybe it's me. I have the problem. I don't know why I needed to bring this, and so on. Women do this maybe a little more than men. And then the second step that we do, and again, women are a little bit more plagued by this because of certain conditioning, but we go into winning the other person back, right? Back into what I call good girl syndrome or good boy syndrome, right? I won't do that again. I won't tell you how I really feel about you. I won't hold you accountable for anything. And we are in a kind of nervous system red alert where we have to get the relationship back on track. We can't bear the terror of a rejection or punishment or the loss of the connection.
7: This is that desire to fix things right away. To somehow, if we do something quickly, if I change something quickly or say something quickly, we'll go back to a quote-unquote happy state.
8: We'll be safe. And the whole thing we experienced and the hurt and the wounding and the unfairness of that, of bringing something that you really thought was a bid for connection, and then it ends up being turned against you as something you're doing to your partner, and then it becomes all about them. None of it is okay. None of it. But when we go back to scurrying around to, you know, make a really nice meal for a partner, or buy them a gift, or tell them, compliment them on the down low, or, you know, get them, love us again, you know, sorry we made you feel bad about you by telling you you'd done something to hurt me. The whole thing is so crazy. So when we do that, though, David, we end up not asking the other person to be accountable for what they did to us. Our nervous system fear that there might be a rupture forces the relationship to continue going in exactly the same way. So we play the character in that person's movie. We become the perpetrator by sharing a truth about them that wasn't okay for them to hear because they're too defensive.
7: Is the opposite of being defensive when you hear a truth that you feel attacked by, even if it's not intended to attack you?
8: Yeah. Yeah.
7: For example, my partner tells me, hey, when you behave this way, it upsets me. I respond to it defensively. Is the opposite for me to respond to it with curiosity? Why do you feel this way? What made you feel this way? How do we as the defensive person change our behavior? And then we'll get to how you as the person who's
8: yes.
7: dealing with the defensive partner
8: yes.
7: might need to.
8: As the defensive person, it's a very hard challenge, but we have to set aside defending our ego for just a moment.
7: Why would I have to do that, Nancy? No, I'm kidding.
8: But we have to actually try and empathize with that other person. Now, most of the time, if you listen carefully, your partner is assuming you didn't intend to hurt them. Mm-hmm. They're actually giving you that benefit of the doubt. So we have to offer that, remind ourselves, right? They know I didn't mean this. So let me see if I can understand what they experienced. Can I understand it? I'm not, by understanding it, David, I'm not agreeing to it. I'm not even agreeing that I did that. I just want to understand what they lived. Now, if I love that person, then I am more interested in them not being wounded than I am in saying, I'm a good person. I wouldn't do that.
7: Yeah. Right?
8: So we have to separate. I care about this person. Something I'm doing is coming across in a way I'm not aware of. Right? Because we're often the last person to recognize how we're being perceived. So do I have the strength, the ego strength, to hear, oh, how do you receive this? Let me understand that. Right? So that's a very big shift, and it requires taking a breath, relaxing for a moment, take a beat, and then see if you can step out of protect me mode and just simply be curious.
7: For those listening that maybe identify reluctantly with being the defensive one, I think that's really good advice. For those listening, identifying with being the person dealing with the defensive partner who has that instinct to fix things, what would you recommend to them?
8: To them, I recommend you have to break this habit of, first of all, assuming you did it wrong, you presented it wrong. My guess is you've tried to explain this kind of hurt hundreds of times with hundreds of different words. And the problem is not your phrasing. So stop, let that go. That's the first thing. It's not about you having not said it right. The second thing is sit on your hands when you go to rub his shoulders. Don't do it. When you go to do all your fixing behaviors, all of them, right? Making light conversation, talking about summer plans, cooking a great meal, buying the cookie he loves, all of this, right? See it and bow to it. This is trying to keep me safe. It's trying to get things back onto. We have to stop.
7: My last question, when someone stops engaging with that instinct to fix things,
8: yeah.
7: they might think it'll make their relationship weaker, but can it actually make the relationship stronger?
8: you are spot on. That is our goal, because there's truth on the table. You can feel the woundedness. You can feel if this is okay with you. That's more real, and you're more in touch with yourself there. If you just jump into action, then you never take in the wound and what's really happened. Feeling the wound allows you to start changing the relationship. It also, David, asks the other person, I'm not going to make this nice for you. You hurt me. And we're both going to sit in the truth of what you did. And that moves the dial. That moves the dial.
7: Well, Nancy, this has been a really interesting conversation about not engaging with that urge to fix things. I've enjoyed having you on the show. Thanks for being here.
8: Been delightful.
7: Nancy Collier is a psychotherapist and author. Just ahead, some people have no mind's eye. We've covered this on the show before. No visual imagination. They can't voluntarily see pictures in their head. Yet, at night, nearly half of these people say they dream in images. That's right, no visual imagination, but they can see their dreams. So up next, why are some people's inner worlds so different than others?
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0: Increasing cloudiness in the forecast this morning with a high of 22. Tonight, cloudy, periods of rain beginning near midnight and a low of 15. Rain expected Saturday, high of 20, and clearing Sunday with a high of 24.
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7: Imagine discovering when everyone else says, picture this in your mind. They actually mean that, literally, because not everyone can see things in their mind visually. It's called aphantasia. We've covered it before in this program, talking about a lack of mind's eye. To me, it reveals just how differently people's brains can experience imagination. But there's this new study that looks into people with no mind's eye and their dreams. Can they picture things in their dreams? And the results of this study make this whole discussion even stranger. Let's dive into it here with someone who worked on that. His name is Derek Arnold, and he's a psychology professor at the University of Queensland in Australia. Derek, welcome to the show.
1: Hi there, David.
7: I've had a bunch of experts who study aphantasia on the show, but you, the great privilege of me with you is you're the first person I ever talked about this with a few years ago. For someone who's hearing the word aphantasia for the first time, do you want to just tell me exactly what it is? How do you explain this to a stranger? Maybe you're in an elevator and you got to tell it to them quickly.
1: So the way I explain it to other people is that people with aphantasia have a mind that speaks fewer languages. So your listeners might be thinking to themselves that, you know, they can think of the future or the past and they can visualize some of the people that were at an event and they can possibly remember some of the smells and some of the tastes of the things they ate and they might remember conversations they had and re-experience these things to some extent. Someone with aphantasia has fewer of those types of experience. So we're defined by the fact we can't visualize. So if we're thinking about the future or thinking about the past, we're not going to have a visual, pictorial experience of remembering people that were there. But some aphantasics will also not be able to remember or experience sounds. Others might not be able to remember or experience a sense of smell or taste. So there's a diversity of different types of imagined experience that you can have when you're thinking about the future in the past, and people with aphantasia have fewer of those types of experience.
7: It's funny you mentioned smell because I think a lot of people can't have smell recall. I can't tell you what a Dewey Meadow smells like, but when you're in one, you remember that's what it smelled like. I can't tell you what my mother's perfume smells like, but when I smell it, I'm like, that's, I can identify it. And I feel like that's the same way I am, because I have aphantasia, with visual stuff. I can identify a face when I see it. I just can't picture it in my head.
1: Yeah, and you have obviously that internalized knowledge. You've got some representation in your mind of what your loved ones look like, such that you recognize them when you see them. But when they're not there, that knowledge can't be accessed in a way that gives you an imagined experience of, you know, a pictorial experience.
7: I want to get to this study about dreams and people who have aphantasia because this is so fascinating to me. But one thing I want to mention just before, how radically different can two people's inner experiences, you know, the experiences they have in their own minds, be without realizing it? Like, I could be talking to my neighbor thinking they're experiencing that conversation. They close their eyes. I think that's the same experience I get when I close my eyes. We really are very different the way we think in our inner minds, aren't we?
1: Massively. And it's, to some extent, a test of your theory of mind, it's called. And people have a really strong assumption to think that everyone else is having the same kind of experiences as they are. Whereas what we're discovering more and more is that's not true. It's not even true when we look around the world. So let's just think about visual perception. Most people can see. They can move around and not bump into stuff. And you think that they're having similar experiences. But we're actually now aware that we can show that people, not just people with colour blindness, but, you know, people in generally have slightly different visual experiences of the world, if you, you know, analyse that closely. But when you start moving into their imagined experiences, the differences are more stark, such that, you know, this person can't visualise at all. They're reading a book They're not going to be experiencing, you know, a visual image of the, you know, characters. Some people won't be imagining the voices, etc. And then when you move into considering dreams, again, the differences are even more stark because, you know, they're, okay, most people will have fully vivid visual dreams, but not everyone does. So a lot of people's dreams are degraded in, like, they're having visual experiences, but they're not as vivid or as salient as their normal experiences of the world. And then when you consider some aphants, of course, you know, most aphants who can't visualise, they can't have an imagined experience of seeing a loved one, but they typically will dream and be able to see their loved ones in their dreams. But not
7: anecdotally, I experience that. So, like, when I close my eyes in my waking life, if I close my eyes in this interview with you right now, I remember having just seen you. I can't picture it, but I know it just happened. I have a strong memory that it happened. I won't say vivid because that's maybe not the right word here. Same thing when I wake up in the morning. I remember having just had a visual experience. And it's sort of strange because I can imagine, I can visualize things when I'm sleeping and I can't do it when I'm awake. I thought this was unusual, but I guess your study shows that it's not.
1: No, and this gets to the core of what is going on in the brains of people that have aphantasia. So it's been known for quite a while now that the majority of people who can't visualize while they're awake nonetheless can have visual dreams. And that led to this idea that what's going wrong is not the fact that these brains are incapable of creating an imagined visual experience. The idea is that, well, why people like ourselves are awake, for some reason our brains can't access that information. So that was called a problem of metacognition. The idea is that your brain can generate an imagined experience, but for some reason you can't access that information in a way that gives you a phenomenal experience. But when we looked into it further, because we thought, well, that might be true for some aphants, maybe for majority of aphants, but maybe there are some brains out there that just can't generate those imagined experiences at all. So what we wanted to do is to, you know, quiz a, you know, large number of aphants about the correspondence between the contents of their dreams and the contents of things that they can imagine while awake. And what we found is that there is a correspondence. Yes, the majority of visual aphants have visual dreams, but a huge proportion of them cannot. And so this opens up the idea that, well, maybe there's some people that have a form of aphantasia, which is just caused by having brains that are completely incapable of generating imagined visual experiences at all, no matter what state of consciousness you're in. Whereas other brains, it seems to be specific to when you're awake.
7: For people who can't generate images at all, or your suspicion that those people exist, do they exist is my question.
1: Well, but now we have to ask that question, you know, more seriously, and we have to get more of these people into the lab, and we have to analyze their brain activity and see if we can detect differences in the structure of their brains, see if we can detect differences in the functional patterns of connectivity of their brains. Yeah. Basically, we need to get these people that think that, well, I can't have any visual dreams and I can't visualize, and compare them to these other people who do report, hey, I can have visual dreams. And, you know, we've got to compare the, you know, groups of people and see what the differences are.
7: Has studying all this changed what you think imagination is? Because if someone can be creative, they can remember things, they can dream with pictures, they can think perfectly well, if they can do all of that without being able to generate mental pictures in their head when they're awake, maybe we're giving a visual imagination too much credit. Maybe imagination is different for everyone.
1: Well, yes, it is. And the thing is, okay, consider that analogy I had earlier where you've got multilingual people. And some of these people, they can be creative in German, or, you know, maybe they can speak Japanese and they can speak English and they can be creative in any of those languages. Most people with aphantasia have some imagined experiences. They might not be able to visualize, but, you know, you and I, for instance, both have rich audio imagined experiences, and that is the playground we can use for our imagination.
7: Derek Arnold is a psychology professor at the University of Queensland in Australia. Derek, such a fascinating conversation. Thanks for talking to me about this.
1: No problem whatsoever.
7: Just ahead, I think men and women can really just be friends. But there are those that think in heterosexual relationships, someone is secretly hoping for more. It's called the friend zone. What is it? Why does it hurt some people? And whether it even exists in a moment.
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0: The Friend Zone. It sounds like an emotional waiting room where one person has romance in mind and the other has a very good buddy in mind. When two people kind of have a mismatch on what they want out of a relationship. Now, people complain about this as if it's some sort of real relationship problem. But to me, it's just a dramatic name for attraction that isn't mutual. Let's dig into the Friend Zone here with Paul Eastwick, my friend. We're not in a zone, though. You can check out his podcast, The Love Factually Podcast. Paul's a psychology professor at UC Davis. Paul, welcome to the show.
1: Thanks so much for having me back. I'm excited to talk about this one.
0: This is an interesting one. I feel like when I was younger, I'd hear my friends complain saying, I'm in the friend zone, as if they were only friends with someone of the opposite gender or someone, I suppose, of the same gender, if that's who they were attracted to.
1: Right.
0: With some romantic intention, as if they were like sneakily friends with them in the hopes that it would turn romantic. And then when it didn't, that was somehow a problem, or they had a right to be upset. I kind of hated it. I'm a little biased on this topic.
1: Yes, and I am with you. I think it's not controversial to say like mercenary friendships are not a very good idea. If you're becoming friends with somebody solely in the hope that you're going to be able to eventually win them over romantically, that's just a low percentage play. That's not really the best way to go about things. So in that sense, I understand people's frustrations with the friend zone. But I think one of the problems, and we see this everywhere today online, is that the friend zone, like this idea, has grown to encompass like all mixed gender friendships. Like any kind of mixed gender friendship is dangerous or something that should be avoided. And men can't trust women and women can't trust men. That is the message that I definitely disagree with and I think is like potentially very harmful.
0: I agree. And there's something to do with embitterment. Now, you're saying if your way to secure a romantic partner is by being friends with them first for a long time, having a close friendship, if the odds are low, if you try it a bunch of times, it's probably not going to work out. And then the more you get embittered on opposite gender friendships. And to me, that just sounds like kind of sad that plays out for some people.
1: That's right. So here are some stats that I think might provide some useful context.
0: The psychology professor is finally in the room with real numbers.
1: I got him right here. So it turns out that a huge proportion of romantic relationships between mixed gender folks, so man-woman relationships, a huge percentage will evolve from friendships. So if you take the portion of relationships out there that exist and you ask folks, were you friends before you got together in the first place? Something like 60% will say yes to this question. Okay, so that might make you think like, well, wait a minute, friend zone is my strategy then.
0: Yeah, but you just said one thing and now you're kind of saying another, but I imagine there's more to it than that.
1: Yes. So, and then if you ask people the question, did you both just kind of develop feelings gradually over an extended period of time? Or was one of you intentionally trying to turn this thing romantic, having to woo the other person over? That one is also very lopsided. The vast majority of folks agree with the first thing, that they gradually developed feelings for each other, that at first maybe they didn't feel much of anything, but the more time they spent together, the more they started to like each other. So, you know, that if that's a version of the friend zone, I'm in favor of that. But notice it's not like you're going in and trying to woo somebody over from the beginning. I think a lot of people see through that. And, you know, even if they don't see through it, it can be kind of painful.
0: I mean, unrequited love is not a new human concept. Like, I don't know, Great Expectations, The Great Gatsby. I don't know why I chose two old-timey stories with the words great
1: both
0: in them.
1: But great in it.
0: I'm just saying, like, we've given it this, like, pop culture phrase, the friend zone, for something that we've struggled with as people for a long time. And I hear what you're saying. If one person enters the relationship for that reason, the other doesn't, that's where things go wrong.
1: That's right. I mean, I think the friend zone also can be, so here's like the misogynistic version of the idea. And this is like specifically, you know, you would find this in the more like male-coded versions of the internet, which is that she's going to be friends with you because she's just trying to use you, have you around as a nice guy, and she doesn't really care that much about your feelings. And then eventually, once she finds a guy who's hot, she's going to drop you, the nice guy. So that's like the misogynistic narrative that I think, unfortunately, plays into a lot of young men's sense that actually friendships with women are dangerous and probably not worth it.
0: Such a transactional way to look at friendships. I'm only nice to you with the hopes that you'll sleep with me? I mean, come on.
1: Yeah, exactly. So the reality is this. And this is especially useful advice, I think, for young men to hear. On average, when you look at who tends to be successful in terms of forming relationships over the long term in, like, late adolescence, it tends to be the men who have more female friends, like genuine female friends. And the kicker is this. It's not because they're going to end up dating those friends. It's because the friends introduce you to other people who introduce you to other people. And then that's where you end up forming relationships. So having mixed gender friends can be really good for your romantic prospects, but not in the sort of calculated sense that, like, oh, like, so that I will eventually date them. It's so you can meet more.

0: without containing the calculated, like, I'm trying to get this other person in bed with me. The feelings develop gradually. Anyway, that's my please go rewatch When Harry Met Sally pitch. I think it is, of course, true that when heterosexual men and women form friendships, there's a decent chance that one or both of them will experience some attraction for the other person. But there are many, many mixed gender friendships where there is no attraction whatsoever on the part of either person. We can show this in the data. And these friendships end up being great. So it's just not clear to me why it would be good advice to tell people, like, well, you, the universe of possible friendships for you, we need to cut that in half. We need to separate one of the genders out of that.
1: Well, here's my hot take. Like, who cares if you're attracted to your friends? Isn't it more important that you just behave like a normal human being who doesn't make passes at them and, like, stays faithful to your partner if you're in a monogamous relationship? Like, who cares?
0: This is also a critical point. I think that people can sometimes have a really binary view of attraction, of sexual attraction, that it's like either I'm like super hot for this person or like I feel nothing at all. A lot of times what people feel is something in the middle. And guess what? That's okay. If you're in a friendship with somebody of the gender that you prefer and your attraction to them is so powerful that it's actually painful, yeah, that's a friendship that is worth second guessing. Maybe you should pull back from that. But yeah, in many cases, it's like, yeah, I'm friends with her. I'm a little attracted to her, but like I'm also happy that she's got this nice boyfriend and I like hanging out with him. These are normal human experiences, people.
1: Well, I guess you're saying I have normal human experiences, but am I normal human? Probably not. There still will be people, if they hear us, that feel like they get friend-zoned all the time, that male-female relationships aren't worth it. How would you recommend to someone like that? How would you recommend they frame their relationships or reapproach this problem? And don't answer the question, Paul, because we are going to attack that one after the upcoming break. I'm here with Paul Eastwick, a psychology professor at UC Davis. Check out his book, Bonded by Evolution, The New Science of Love and Connection. When we come back, if someone really deeply feels like they're in the friend zone, how do we get them out of there? How do we get them out of that kind of thinking?
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4: The high will get up to 22 today, and we're looking at some increasing cloudiness this morning. Tonight, cloudy periods with rain beginning near midnight and a low of 15. Rain expected tomorrow on Saturday with a high of 20, and Sunday clearing high of 24.
5: That I never knew that feeling? 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
6: The friend zone, unrequited love. When someone of the opposite gender is your friend, and you really like them, and then they feel like they have no romantic interest in you. It can make some people bitter when they're in a scenario like this, and of course it's called being in the friend zone. But is there a better way to think about it? Let's talk about that here with Paul Eastwick, a psychology professor at UC Davis, who's got a great podcast. It's called The Love Factually Podcast. Paul, quick detour. What can I hear if I listen to your podcast today?
7: Great question, David. So if you check out the Love Factually podcast, you will hear me and my co-host, Eli Finkel, talking about relationship science. That's what we study, but how it manifests in various rom-coms and romantic films. So we usually take one movie at a time. We pick it apart. We figure out what the movie gets right vis-a-vis the science, what it gets wrong, and, you know, revisit all your favorite quotes. So yeah, check it out.
6: Is there a movie out there that everyone loves and everyone thinks is like a great example of a love story that gets things majorly wrong? You mentioned When Harry Met Sally before the break. Is there another one?
7: Yeah, I mean, When Harry Met Sally is pretty good. Honestly, the ones that tend to do, that we find tend to do the worst job of representing the science tend to be the more teen-oriented movies, sadly. So, like, we had a lot of critiques of Clueless, although there are many fun things happening in Clueless. We had a lot of critiques of 10 Things I Hate About You. You know, fairly recently, I had some harsh words for Fatal Attraction and Sleepless in Seattle. You know, these movies have some tropes that are really unfortunate. So if you want to hear us get a little angry at these movies too, those are the ones to check out.
6: Cool. So what is the friend zone? I gave a crude definition as I see it. How do you see it as someone who actually researches and thinks about this stuff?
7: Yeah. So the friend zone classically means that, you know, it was originally from Friends. And I think it's season one of Friends where this idea comes up. And the idea is that as Ross is getting to know Rachel, if he doesn't make a move quickly, then she will put him in the friend zone because she starts to think there's no romantic potential. And therefore, you know, this is all like an admonishment to move fast before you end up in the friend zone. We don't see much evidence that that's very good advice, that you need to move quickly or else you will end up in the friend zone. The reality is, like, most relationships that are friendships that might turn romantic, they just take a while to evolve in that direction. So there really isn't much reason for the move fast or lose your shot forever imperative. That kind of isn't exactly how it works. But nevertheless, it is certainly true that at many points in people's lives, they will find themselves friends with somebody, really attracted to that other person, and that attraction is not reciprocated. I don't want to sugarcoat it. that's really painful. And it's one thing to like sit here and be like, yeah, it's rejection. It's a part of life. You have to go through it. I just first want to acknowledge like those can be some of the most painful, heartbreaking things that people experience, especially as a young person.
6: Rejection sucks. And as a young person, when faced with that, if you buy into this narrative that like women, when they're friends with you, they will never see you romantically. You'll always get put in the friend zone. It can kind of be a self-fulfilling cycle. If those are the only relationships where you're pursuing romance with and they don't go well, you start to have a distorted view of gender relations, I guess is a way to say it.
7: Yeah, I mean, I think there are two really, maybe more speaking to young men here, but I think there are two traps you want to avoid. One is the idea that, well, what I really need to do if I want to find a girlfriend is get really good at talking to strangers, right? So this is the logic brought to us by the pickup artist community.
6: I was a young man in the late 90s, early 2000s. I remember that book that shall not be named.
7: Yes, the book that shall not be named. But it all assumes like, oh, like it's strangers. Like that's what you do. You go, you talk to strangers, you pick up strangers. That is how relationships happen. That is how a tiny, tiny minority of relationships happen. That is very, very hard for most people. And women especially often don't like to be accosted by strangers. So if you're good at the pickup artistry, you know, God bless, but most people don't have those skills. I don't advise starting there. And the second way of thinking about, like, how do I form relationships? Well, I got to, like, be friends with women, but, you know, because I'm already interested in them and I'm going to, like, win them over with my nice guy charms. Again, this is not the ideal perspective either. What I would tell a struggling young person instead is like, try like finding women that you can be friends with for the sake of being friends with them and like just do that, because having people who are different from you as friends is really eye-opening. When I was a young person, I had a lot of female friends who would often sit me down and be like, this is how you're being annoying. This is how you're being a jackass. Like this, these are the, like we're here to like give you some tips because like, we like you, we think you're cool, but you're making some mistakes and we can help. Like, honestly, that was like some of the best advice I ever got.
6: It's like the best wingman ever. Don't be a mutant.
7: Exactly.
6: You know, and I think, like you were saying before the break, like having friends of the opposite gender, even if they are your friend, even if they do reject you romantically, even if you do have unrequited love or whatever, this is one of the best way to help with your romantic prospects, to have diverse friends.
7: Exactly.
6: You know?
7: When I was just out of college, I had the good fortune of living with a friend of mine. I'm heterosexual. She's heterosexual. We lived together for a long time. And people would look at us like assuming that like I was being friend-zoned. Nothing could be further from the truth. In fact, she was like my number one wingman. She was so good at both like telling me like you're screwing this up. Here's what you need to be doing right now. Like, okay. That was funny. Now you need to ease off. So she'd be like coaching me from the sidelines, but she'd also give me the hard talk sometimes of like, yeah, I know you're really into so-and-so. I've been watching you guys now for several days. Like she's not feeling it. Like we need to move on and find some other prospects for you. Like having somebody like that in your corner. And when you can do the same thing for them, I mean, I can't recommend it any more highly.
6: Yeah, I went on a date with someone once, this wonderful Scottish person. I had a huge crush on her. I flubbed the date. I screwed it up. She ghosted me. The debrief the following week with one of my best friends, who was a woman, explaining to me what I did wrong was eye-opening. And I've never made those mistakes again.
7: Yeah. Right. And look, like having friends of all genders is a really good idea. But anybody who's telling you online, again, that like there's a whole set of people out there that you need to avoid because they don't have your interests at heart and we do, please resist that temptation.
6: Well, that's what the final thing I want to get to you. If someone who really sees the world in this binary way that men and women can't be friends, that I'll always be friend zoned, they're embittered on dating because of it. What advice would you have for them to get someone out of that funk, that sort of male-oriented, maybe sexist funk?
7: Yeah, I mean, yes. Look, the internet is a hard thing to combat. If I'm imagining, because I think where a lot of this starts is for, you know, men who are pretty young, you know, maybe like middle teenage years, like they're still riding the bus. And so I think my advice for those folks is like, look, I understand you probably don't have much more reason to trust me than you do to trust anybody else on the internet.
8: But Joe Podcaster anyway. Or something. Yeah, Joe, yeah.
7: Exactly. So just find, there's got to be somebody of your preferred gender that you would feel comfortable like just chatting with, like sit down next to on the bus. Just talk with them for the sake of talking with them. Just like practice interfacing with women if you're attracted to women. I think especially if you're not into them. Like just get more comfortable with it, because having a diverse social network, people who of different genders but also who are into different things and like have different interests, like all of this is a good idea. This is part of what it means to grow socially as a person.
8: Paul Eastwick is a psychology professor at UC Davis. Paul, I've enjoyed this chat. I always appreciate you coming on the show.
7: Thank you so much for having me.
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0: show.
1: Well, Ben decided that, yeah, beautiful day. Let's go golfing. And that's where he is right now. He's at some charitable event of some sort. So you got me today, guys. Me today, Mike Drolet, along with, of course, as always, Joy Jeet. Joy, welcome.
2: Good to have you.
1: Thank you. Remember the story? We had a story here in Toronto that was over the last week since Saturday of this this old lady, 63 years old, not old lady, 63 years old, but suffering from dementia. Very young age to be suffering from dementia. Very sad story. She had walked away from a residence and they'd been looking for her for a while. People in Toronto would probably know that this, she was found yesterday, safe and sound. So this isn't news. However, I found out, because I was in that area, where they found her. And you might be very surprised, Joy, to learn they found her in someone's backyard. They had been looking with drones. They had been looking in people's backyards because they figured that was where it was. They had seen her on various cameras, ring cameras from people's homes and stuff. And she was in one of the two sheds that were in that was in this backyard. They didn't know how long she was there. But here's the thing, Joy. Do you know who owns the house? And I'm not going to say where it was. A police officer.
2: And really?
1: Yeah. That's new. People were wondering, huh? The cops were saying, you know what? Please, everybody go in your backyard and look. Look throughout your property. Look underneath your deck. Look in your sheds. They were saying that. Look in your shed. And they had a ton of cops. The police were looking everywhere. And, you know, kudos to the Toronto Police for the search that they did conduct and finding her. And she is getting the treatment she needs in hospital. So hopefully she's going to be well. But the irony is that it was in the backyard of a police officer.
2: And the cop had nothing to do with it.
1: No, of course not. He had nothing to do with it. He had no idea. No idea. And I'm not entirely sure how it came about, if he found her or if police searching the area went into the backyard and found her. But I did find out people in the area are chuckling a little bit to themselves because they're like, yeah, after all of that, it was in the one cop and who lives in the neighborhood. It's in his backyard. So way to go. It's just one of those little small. And thing is, we can laugh about it today because it all turned out too cool for school. It was fantastic. It worked out for the better. She was found. And, you know, they don't know how long she was there. And it's been really hot in Toronto. So sitting in a shed for a number of days. And today's Thursday. She'd been missing since Saturday. Who knows how long she was in that shed? But that's not a good situation at all. We have been following this and giving the updates on this WNBA for so much. We're not a sports station. Whenever Ben or anybody else starts talking about sports, and they start talking about statistics and stuff, which I'm really into, but I know that that is not what we are doing here on this station. I always cut them off. I'm always like, nope, we're not doing that. We're not talking about your batting average or this or that. We're not doing any of that. No, the only reason we talk about sports is if it really has some sort of bigger thing going on. And for some reason, the WNBA, well, we never talk about their basketball. I don't think we've ever once spoken about the actual basketball that happens. However, we're talking about them so often because they're caught in this culture war of their own making, and it just refuses to go away. We are having, I mean, these wildfires in BC got nothing on the WNBA. It is just so, so bad. Because yesterday they held an anti-hate task force meeting. Why? Because two former NBA players had said that they were going to declare for the WNBA draft. They're making light of this situation because, as you may recall, one of their star players had all she had said, this woman, Sophie Cunningham, that girls should compete with girls. That's it. Didn't put down anybody else. Didn't say anything negative about trans people. She just said girls should compete against girls. And all hell broke loose. So the WNBA was supposed to, in this meeting, basically decide what is a woman. Because they have said all along that, oh, no, we would accept trans people, which is where this NBA story came about, these two players, Enes Kanter and Royce White. So what did they come up with? Nothing. They could not decide and come out and say what a woman was. basically who the people are playing in their league. Instead, they called it what these former NBA players were doing, a bad faith effort, a stunt, just meant to stir outrage. Well, in a way, that's true. In a way, they were trying to stir up the issues. But in a way, they're trying to stir it up so then the WNBA would make a call, would actually stand up and support the players that are in their league. But instead, they just did what everyone kind of probably expected them to do and didn't really answer the question. So they also talked about this, and they said that basically these dead draft declarations these guys made, they weren't real. And they have said, in a roundabout way, they will not play in our league. So they have made their declaration. So these guys who who said they were going to declare for the draft, they won't be able to play. And we had this great chat yesterday with this a trans activist, this trans man. He was born a woman, and he's had children. And now he speaks very openly and honestly about these issues. And he thinks it's just incredible how this discussion has just gone out of control. And he said yesterday, we asked him straight up, how do you think this is going to get resolved? And he said, they're going to play. The men who are going to declare for the WNBA will be able to play in the league.
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3: Global News at 6 o'clock, I'm Sarah McCarthy. Russ Wyatt is now facing a list of 5 criminal charges. Despite that, though, and calls for him to step down, the Transcona City Councillor walked into the office as normal Thursday, just days after he was arrested and released on an undertaking for the second time this year. He was also nearly an hour late. Global's Tony DeGuzman has more from City Hall.
4: Councillor Russ Wyatt briskly walking past reporters and into the East Kildonan Transcona Community Committee meeting Thursday, 50 minutes late.
5: I'm here for a public hearing.
4: His latest charges related to a man he met July 2023. Police say the two met in person on multiple occasions. The victim claims he was drugged and sexually assaulted. Wyatt dodged questions to the charges.
5: Again, you have to talk to my lawyer.
4: His lawyer declined an interview, and none of the charges against Wyatt have been proven in court. Many residents attending the committee meeting were frustrated by his punctuality.
6: I think there's a lot of residents that took time out of their day, took time off work to attend. In the corporate world, it's unacceptable to delay a meeting an hour and say, we'll just reconvene.
4: Tony DeGuzman, Global News.
3: The Winnipeg Sea Bears basketball team has released a statement from star player Teddy Allen. Allen was badly injured early in the morning, August 3rd, and hasn't played since. Police tell us they were called to a report of a disturbance at the Palomino Club around 1 o'clock that morning following an alleged altercation between bouncers and a patron. 3 security guards turned themselves into police this week and are charged with assault causing bodily harm. In a statement, Allen says he has finished his medical tests, received a diagnosis, and has returned home to recover. Allen did not go into details about the injuries, but says he hopes to be back on the court this fall. The Sea Bear star adds that the assault should not have happened to him or to anyone else for any reason. Allen says he'll be cheering on his team Saturday as they compete for the CEBL championship. Wait times in Winnipeg emergency rooms remain a big problem. Recent Global News reports have highlighted several cases of patients who have waited 12 hours or more to receive care. Dr. Sean Young, Chief Medical Officer at the Health Sciences Center, says it is unprecedented to see this level of demand in the emergency room.
7: We've never seen this degree of mental health need in our communities before this time of year. So there have been some changes, but it's not one thing. There's not one solution for this. It is quite a challenging time right now, and it's not sustainable. We're not in a sustainable environment at all.
3: Dr. Noam Katz of the Canadian Association of Emergency Physicians says everyone in the system is disappointed.
8: I would argue that these numbers have been this way for months to years locally, and we know that emergency departments across the country are struggling with similar issues than we are right now.
3: Manitoba's Health Minister Uzoma Asegwara continues to say fixing the system will take time. Private donation clinic Grifols has paused plasma collection donations in Canada after two people who donated their plasma at its Winnipeg clinics died. Health Canada says it found several compliance concerns and issued a notice of a non-compliance rating for Grifols' Taylor Avenue site in Winnipeg. The Federal Health Department says the compliance concerns must be addressed and it welcomes the operator's decision to temporarily close the collection sites. Health Canada says this will have no impact on the safety and security of Canada's blood supply. An organization that helps men find new meaning and purpose in their lives through the community and recovery is marking a decade since opening its doors. Moberg House is a 15-bed facility that helps men overcome addiction, homelessness, and mental health challenges. The center opened 10 years ago in honor of Farron Hall, Winnipeg's, quote, homeless hero who was known for rescuing a teenager who fell into the Red River in May 2009 and then another person that fell into the Red a few months later. Hall died after drowning in that same river in 2014. Founder Marion Willis says Moorbrook House is largely Hall's vision coming to life.
9: The life and times and ultimately, sadly, the death of Farron Hall held great significance. He was somebody of great significance. All that we do with St. Boniface Street Links and Moorbrook House is a tribute to him.
3: Willis says their community-based recovery model has a 63% recovery rate, and 74% of those who exit the program get employed full-time. And heads up in traffic this weekend if St. Anne's Road and Abenoji-Mikina is part of your drive. City crews are going to be doing intersection paving this weekend, so there will be major disruptions in that area. Restrictions are going to be in place from 6 a.m. tomorrow to 6 p.m. Sunday. You can see all the updates on lane closures on the city's website. It's 6:05.
1: All right, we've got a mainly cloudy sky today. A few drips, a tiny little bit of rain earlier this morning. We have a 30% chance of showers today. The high 24 degrees, cloudy tonight, periods of rain beginning after midnight and into the wee hours of Saturday, low 15 degrees. Periods of rain ending in the afternoon tomorrow, then a cloudy sky and a high of 21, sunny Sunday. Perfect for a farmer's market, I suspect, Kevin Bergen.
10: I suspect so, my friend.
1: High 24 degrees right now in downtown Winnipeg. Well, actually, at the airport, they're reporting a light rain shower. 15 degrees outside 680 CJOB. He's back, baby. Kevin Bergen, last day.
10: Last day.
1: Brett McGarry returns Monday. And who's to your left, my right?
10: Well, a guy that kind of snuck by me by the front door, you know?
1: That's the way he rolls, though. He likes that wedge play. He likes to sneak.
11: Hit the dent and get on in.
1: Chris Streveler's back. Streveler the Leveler is back in the studio. Let's go. Boy, do the Bombers need a win tonight.
11: They sure do. I think they're going to get it. Let's speak that into existence.
1: Let's put it out there.
11: Let's put it out there, man. They're going to get it done tonight. Let's go. Yeah.
1: If only it were that simple.
11: Yeah, you know, words become reality. Well, let's bank on that.
1: Okay, I like it a lot. Last night in the Canadian Football League, BC Calgary. We'll discuss this a little bit more, but immediately after you gave us the 45-second recap, my concern for Vernon Adams Jr. One of my favorite players in the CFL, he gets hammered on a lot about not being able to get things done. You can say whatever you want to say or not say, but, you know, I've heard it for years that he's got big play capability, but sometimes not necessarily doesn't get his team over the hump. Hey, there's only one team that can win the championship every year, so you got seven or eight guys that could be painted with that brush. So I don't buy into that. I think he's so good for the league. But when guys have what look like brain injuries,
11: yeah,
1: I get upset.
11: Yeah, and I hate to speculate, but I mean, his head hit the ground really hard. It seemed like he was, you know, laying out on the field for a second. So, you know, prayers out to him. I hope he's doing okay. And you just look at Calgary and the way that they've lost games this year. every single game that they've lost has been inside of 3 minutes in the fourth quarter or in overtime. And it's just, you know, they come to Winnipeg a few weeks ago and you see what they can do when they're rolling. Then they go lose to Toronto last week where they pick the ball off four times and somehow find a way to lose. They lose again last night. It just feels like that they're one of those teams that's just like they have not put it all together. But if they do, they could be a really good team. And, you know, when VA is taking care of the ball and making the big plays that he does, you know, they're a really good football team.
12: And all of a sudden, BC's 4-5.
11: I've been saying it like all week. After they went and won last week, not a pretty game against Hamilton, and Hamilton's having their struggles right now. But I'm just like, it just feels like BC's going to go on their second half of the season run again and put themselves back in the playoff conversation. I mean, you look at the West, it's going to be an absolute dogfight. They get to what, 4-5? Calgary falls to 4-6. Winnipeg's at 4-4. You look at that right now, it just feels like it's going to be a dogfight down the stretch for that playoff spot. And there's going to be a crossover opportunity, right? You look at the East, Hamilton's kind of falling apart a little bit. Toronto's sitting at 4-4. So they'll be fighting it out for second place, but I think there will be a crossover opportunity.
10: I don't remember a season where teams were so up and down, where, you know, teams that came out hard out of the gate all of a sudden were floundering in the middle of the season. You know what I mean?
11: And that's the CFL, though. You know, I always feel like we get into the beginning of the season and we're like 6 weeks in and everyone's like, oh, man, like this team's the best.
10: Right.
11: It always comes down to depth, though. It's always about staying power. Every single team's going to need their backups to play at some point. That's why you need a good backup quarterback in this league. It's an 18-game season. Very hard to stay healthy for all 18. So that's why I have the perspective of being through a season of like, I know this is a game and a season of momentum. It's all about who hits their stride at the right time going into week 14, 15, 16. Whoever's playing their best ball going into the playoffs is going to have a chance to win the Grey Cup. And you've seen it time and time again where it's a team with like a mediocre record that ends up going to the Grey Cup and sometimes winning because they're just hitting their stride, getting healthy, and playing their best football at the right time.
12: Montreal Alouettes at 8-1. Your boy Davis Alexander's looking good.
11: He looks good. And Tyson Philpott is on an absolute tear. I'm hoping I get a little interview with him on Sunday for my podcast. We've been going back and forth. But, man, they look good. But, again, it's all about staying healthy. So, right now, they're the best team in the league. I think we can all agree on that. But they got to continue to do it. And they've got to stay healthy going into the playoffs. But, man, that offense is... high-powered, man.
12: Remind me, Tyson's brother, Corey, right? Corey and Tyson?
11: Jalen.
12: Jalen.
11: Yeah, he's on Calgary.
12: Corey's the dad.
11: Yeah.
12: Corey Philpott played for the Bombers once upon a time, but was in BC for a extended period. Talk about that lineage and the value of having somebody in your life who played the game. Like, those two kids are benefiting, I suspect, from dad's pioneering spirit.
11: I'm sure. To have that perspective as someone, you know, your parent, your dad, who's been in the league and can help guide you through that process, I think is obviously invaluable. Also, there's obviously a genetic component as well. When you have a parent who's a professional athlete, that helps you. I always joke around with my dad. He was a generator salesman. You know, he always likes to joke that he gave me all his athleticism. So I always used to, you know, just give him a hard time growing up, like, yeah, man, I'm you know, going to be a Division I football player for my generator salesman dad over here. I look over one of my best friends in college. His dad played in the NFL for 10 years. His mom was an Olympic volleyball player. So I'm always just coming back like, guys, like, where did this come from me, you know? Like, but yeah, man, just great for them to have their dad who's played in the league and really they're great people too. I've gotten to know them because they come out. Davis brings the Alouettes out and some of the skill guys out for like a week in Scottsdale every year. They come out and hang out. So I usually have them all over my house, do a little barbecue or whatever. Got to know them. Just great guys.
10: Which is awesome. You know what I mean? If we're talking about the Bombers right now, from, you know, an Ottawa perspective, I was saying to Greg a couple days ago, when you're playing a team that hasn't won a game, you know, it's almost a lose-lose situation, right? Mm-hmm. Because if you lose, of course, people are PO'd. Yeah. And if you win, everyone expects you to win. You know, they think it's a nothing game because you're expected to win that game.
11: Yeah.
10: So, you know, what kind of perspective do the Bombers go into this game as?
11: Well, it's interesting looking at Ottawa because I feel like the last 2 years that I've been here, it's been a must-win game against Ottawa 2 years in a row. If you think back to 2024, we're 0-4 at home. I'm starting that game. And it's like, dude, if you go to 0-5 against Ottawa at home, we end up winning that game. Last year, the infamous 52 yards passing game, 3 completions in Ottawa. We're kind of sliding. We lost to Hamilton the week before. It's like, dude, you got to go in and beat a 4-win Ottawa team. We go and get it done. So it seems like every year there's like this big game against Ottawa. It's like, you got to beat Ottawa. And it is a little bit dangerous because they've got nothing to lose.
1: Right.
11: Right? So any single bullet that they've got in the chamber, they're going to empty that clip tonight and get any trick plays, anything you got up your sleeve, just go do it. And I think their perspective for Ottawa would be, okay, let's try not to give up on the season here. We're not going to make the playoffs, but who can we start to build our organization around moving forward? And if you're the Bombers, it's like, let's just get back to playing Winnipeg Blue Bomber football, establish the run, get some play action going, stop the run on defense, make some plays on special teams, get it done.
12: Chris Trevler, Greg Mackling, Kevin Bergen, it's the start on a Friday morning. 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We'll take a peek at your forecast. And when we come back, how my jersey this morning led us down a dangerous rabbit hole. In fact, we almost didn't make it on the air on time this morning based on the rabbit hole I went down. We'll explain coming up in just a moment. It is the start on 680 CJOB. Thanks for being with us.

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12: Weather today, mainly cloudy, 30% chance of showers and a high of 24. Tonight, cloudy, periods of rain beginning after midnight and a low of 15. And tomorrow, periods of rain ending in the afternoon, then cloudy and a high of 21. Sunday, sunny and a high of 24. Right now, 15 degrees outside, 680 CJOB.
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13: Mackling, Bergen, Strevler, it's the Start. Friday morning, Blue Bomber game day. And I'm wearing this. Well, what am I wearing, Bergen?
12: I'm wearing a Warren Moon jersey, man. Warren Moon, I love Warren Moon.
13: What do you hear?
12: What is that beeping noise?
14: What we got going on here?
12: What's happening here?
13: Oh, yeah.
12: Very strange.
13: What is going on? What's beeping?
12: Maybe it's a News One alert from Clay Young.
14: News
15: I One. Thought it was your jersey.
13: We're breaking format. Okay. Well, something's going to explode or something in here. So we'll try and ignore that.
12: What is that?
13: I don't know, but I'm sure our listeners can hear it. So let's just try and talk over it. That's going to be tough.
12: I know.
13: Okay.
12: You talk. I'm just trying to find what that is.
13: Okay. So I'm wearing a baby blue Houston Oilers jersey, number one on the front, one on the back with Warren Moon My kids got me this for Father's Day because I spent a couple hours with Warren Moon about a decade ago in a car. Drove him to the airport from Brandon and, and peppered him with all sorts
14: of... You kind of told me this story off the air last time.
13: Okay, so my kids know how much I love Warren Moon, despite the fact he made my teenage years as a Blue Bomber fan absolutely miserable. And I made sure Warren Moon knew that. So going back and forth, and Kevin asked me how many years Warren Moon played overall, how many years he played in Canada. So we went through his stats. And then, what did you ask me?
12: I asked, is there any other quarterbacks that have successfully transferred from the CFL to the NFL?
13: Yeah, and I said, well, other than Doug Flutie, Dieter Brock, a little bit. I said, Joe Theismann.
12: I'm like, Theismann? Did he play in the CFL?
13: He did. 71, 72, 73. Goes to the NFL in 74. He'd been drafted by the Dolphins. But do you know what position he played in 74?
15: What was he playing?
12: Dude, this is crazy.
13: He was their punt returner.
14: Joe Theismann was returning punts?
13: Yes. He was their primary punt returner.
14: Was he getting loose? Was he taking him to the crib? Was he doing anything with it? There's no fair catches, so he had to do something.
13: Well, let me tell you, he was all right.
14: Yeah.
13: He was all right, but it reminded me of how you threw up your hand and said, hey, I'll do whatever I need to do to be on this team.
15: Provide value, man. Anything to get a win. I mean, I told the story last time, or it's been on my social media, of how I got my NFL pension going into my second to last game ever in the NFL. We're going to Seattle. I need one more game active. They're like, hey, you want to play special teams? I'm like, I'll run down on kickoff. Put me on the front line KOR. I'll block the fullback. So whatever you got to do, I played personal protector on special teams. I was the off returner on KOR. I mean, whatever you got to do to get on the football field. It's about playing. At the end of the day, I'm a quarterback, but I'm a football player. I want to play football.
13: The number one ability is availability.
15: Hey, you said it. That's the thing. Be so available, baby.
13: Well, we're going to talk about that as well. And we're also going to talk about distractions. We're not expecting Estrevi to be up on civic politics here in Winnipeg, but we've got a politician who's in some trouble. He's been arrested.
15: Uh-oh.
13: But he's coming. He came to work yesterday, and we'll talk about distractions.
15: Okay.
13: And when, you know, your teammates are going through stuff and organizations are going through things, what is the preferential way from the inside to deal with that stuff? We'll get your point of view on that, if that is all right with you.
15: Stick to the process, baby.
13: Stick to the process. Okay, there's a hint, perhaps? I don't know. But I'll tell you this. The Blue Bombers are getting Zach Kolaris back for tonight. But they could be without another key part of the offense. Tyson Wicke has sports coming up at 6:25. We'll take a peek at your forecast next, and we'll try and figure out what on earth is making that noise in our studio.
12: I think it's Trevi's computer. That's what I think it is.
13: Blame it on Chris. Blame it on the new guy. Next on The Start.

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11: Weather today is mainly cloudy and a 30% chance of showers and a high of 24. Tonight, cloudy, periods of rain ending after midnight and a low of 15. Tomorrow, periods of rain ending in the afternoon, then cloudy and a high of 21. And Sunday, sunny and a high of 24. Right now, it's still 15 degrees outside 680 CJOB.
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13: Good morning. Tyson Rewicki with you at 625. It's a Winnipeg Blue Bombers game day with the blue and gold welcoming in the winless Ottawa Redblacks to Princess Auto Stadium. Zach Collaros is confirmed to be under center for this one after sitting out the last four games, and the Bombers are hoping to snap a mini two-game skid, and Collaros was asked if the team's lost any confidence in these last two losses.
14: No, I don't think so. I think you can only play the game one way. You have to play it confidently, and that starts with preparation. I think we've had a good week of prep, and you got to, again, trust in your process and know that you are prepared for those moments, and that allows you to play confidently.
13: Another key part of the offense could be on the sidelines for tonight. Running back Brady Oliveira is listed as a game time decision with an ankle injury, and he was asked about how hard it would be to miss tonight's game.
15: I'd say I can probably speak on behalf of probably everyone in this league. You know, when you start from week one, you're probably never going to play this game at 100%. So, and I play a position where obviously, you know, it's quite physical, it's quite violent. I love it. I think I thrive in that position. But, yeah, you're going to deal with some bumps and bruises along the way. So we'll see again, I guess, you know, how I feel tomorrow. And, you know, if that's the case, then, yeah, will I be bummed? Absolutely.
13: Oliveira was pretty active at walkthroughs, and he's Brady Oliveira. He had to lose a foot to consider not playing. Big ticket O-lineman Darrell Broxton is also back in the lineup after missing the Bombers' last game against BC. Kickoff is at 7:30 tonight, and DT and the crew have you covered with the pregame starting around 5:15. Your daily reminder that the CEBL Finals comes down to a single elimination game on Saturday afternoon after Wednesday's game was canceled due to condensation on the court in Brampton. Tip-off is at 2:30, and we encourage you to head to the game. They did open up the upper bowl, but if you don't, we got you covered right here on 680 CJOB. The BC Lions got past the Calgary Stampeders 30-26, with Nathan Rourke leading the way with 301 yards passing and two touchdowns. The Stampeders took some hits last night, with Verdun Adams getting blasted in the fourth quarter. League-leading rusher Dedrick Mills also left the game in the fourth quarter. Neither returned to the field. The Toronto Blue Jays got smoked by the Red Sox 7-1 after rattling off three straight wins. Caleb Durin hit a grand slam in the eighth inning to put the lead out of reach for Boston. Max Scherzer was on the mound for the Jays in this one, and he's searching for his first win since March 31st. Scherzer only went five innings, but it was enough to hit the 3,000 innings pitched milestone, becoming only the second active pitcher to hit that mark alongside former teammate Justin Verlander. The bats are really going right now for the Goldeyes as they picked up the sweep 12-6 against the Sioux Falls Canaries. With the win, the Fish now sit atop the West Division, moving past Kansas City in the standings. The Goldeyes start a three-game series tonight against Sioux City. At the St. Jude Championship, we got a five-way tie for first at the moment. Michael Thorbjornsson, Jordan Spieth, Kurt Kitayama, Jake Knapp, and Michael Kim all sit at 5-under. Only three Canadians qualified for the PGA playoffs. Nick Taylor is at 1-under. Suter Shinyella Marahu finished even on the day. And Corey Connors is at 1-over. And at the National Bank Open Finals in Toronto, 5-seed Ben Shelton took down fellow American Brandon Nakashima in straight sets, while 7-seed Iga Świątek took down 2-seed Alina Rybakina. I'm Tyson Rowicki, and that's 680 CJOB Sports.
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17: Global news at 6:30, I'm Sarah McCarthy. A Winnipeg woman living with cancer speaking out about her experience waiting over 12 hours in the HSC emergency room last fall. Global's Tegan Rasha reports.
18: The alarm goes off, telling Beverly Masters it's time to take her medication to help with her fight against cancer.
19: I'll never come off of chemotherapy.
18: The 73-year-old is no stranger to the awful disease, overcoming breast cancer in the 90s to being re-diagnosed about 10 years ago and fighting for her life ever since. While it hasn't been an easy few decades between cancer and the loss of her beloved husband, there's been one experience that leaves her distraught.
19: I really did fear for my safety all that time in there.
18: Last October, the Winnipegger had a blood clot in her leg and was advised to go to the HSC ER.
19: Well over 12 hours, 14 hours before I was seen by a doctor.
18: She eventually got the care she needed, but not without advocating for change afterwards. Masters wrote a letter to the health minister and premier, but she's still awaiting a response. Masters is speaking out now after seeing a global news story from last week of a woman who went through nearly the same thing at the HSC ER this month.
19: There was absolutely no reason for this lady to have suffered what she suffered.
18: Both Shared Health and the Winnipeg Regional Health Authority say there is an unprecedented demand in the ER, along with sicker patients, leaving little reassurance for patients like Masters who need care now. Tegan Rasha, Global News.
17: A national organization that collects plasma is halting its operations for now. Grifols is pressing pause voluntarily after what it calls unfounded attention. The company came under fire earlier this year after two people in Winnipeg died shortly after donating at their facilities. In the end, investigations showed no link between the deaths and the donation process. Nevertheless, Grifols says it's halting collections for now in order to work with Health Canada and Canadian Blood Services to see how to best move forward. The mayor of Winnipeg wants the rules to be changed when it comes to city councillors who face criminal charges. Transcona councillor Russ Wyatt is charged with sexual assault for the second time this year. The city's charter says a councillor convicted of certain serious crimes can be removed from office, but the mayor laments that there are few tools for council to respond before a criminal case gets resolved. Mayor Scott Gillingham says the law offers almost no middle ground, and he says he wants what he calls reasonable options that protect public confidence while also protecting due process and the democratic rights of voters.
20: For example, in many workplaces, if an employee was facing such charges, there's always the presumption of innocence. But in the intervening time, until the charges make their way through courts, people are put on administrative leave.
17: Gillingham says he will be asking council to ask the province to review the legislation surrounding this. The premier has said he's open to it. The Winnipeg Sea Bears basketball team out with a statement now from star player Teddy Allen. It follows after Allen was badly injured earlier this month, August 3rd, and has not played a game since. Police tell us this week they were called to the Palomino Club around 1 o'clock that morning. There was an alleged altercation between bouncers and a patron. Three security guards ended up turning themselves into police this week and are all charged with assault causing bodily harm. In a statement, Allen says he has since returned home to start his recovery. He did not get into specifics about what his injuries are, but hopes to be back on the court playing basketball for the Sea Bears this fall. Allen adds he will be cheering on his team this Saturday as they compete for the CEBL championship. The head of the Manitoba Chambers of Commerce is stepping down. A news release from the organization says Chuck Davidson will be handing over the reins as president and CEO as of September 4th. Davidson has been in the role for 13 years. Elizabeth Saftiak, the organization's current vice president of policy and government relations, will become acting president and CEO September 8th. And Canadians are turning to secondhand shopping to try to save some cash. Global's Noah Fuchs tells us more.
21: Can we go thrift shopping?
22: Economic uncertainty is taking a toll on Canadians, with rising fuel and living costs impacting travel and groceries. For many Canadians, the answer to summer spending may lie in thrifting. Retail analyst Bruce Winder says this trend is driven not only by high prices, but also another factor.
23: The treasure hunt sort of, you know, hard to get finds piece to this too, where you can kind of stand out from the crowd if you're at a party or something, you know, with your own style based on something, you know, nostalgic.
22: A Habitat for Humanity Canada survey found over 80% of Canadians say thrifting makes sense due to the high living costs, and 60% plan to buy used goods. Value Village saw net sales rise 8.9% to $403 million in this year's first quarter. Noah Fuchs, Global News.
17: It's 6:35.
24: With your traffic, I'm Adam Wilson. We've got a quiet start to our Friday morning. Traffic nice and light. New work happening northbound Watt has you losing your curb lane between Thames and Chalmers. Work continues both directions of Portage. Expect that to slow things down between St. James and Empress. The Louise Bridge closed for resurfacing. And southbound King Edward, we have work happening Bannatyne to Notre Dame. 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That's your 6 ADCJOB traffic.
11: Special weather statement for areas southwestern Manitoba, west of Brandon. Heavy rain is expected. Rainfall warning for portions of western Manitoba. 50 to 70 millimeters expected in areas like Verdun and St. Lazare. Weather today is mainly cloudy. 30% chance of showers and a high of 24. Tonight, partly cloudy, periods of rain after midnight and a low of 15. Tomorrow, periods of rain beginning in the afternoon, then cloudy and a high of 21. Sunday, sunny and a high of 24. Right now, it's still 15 degrees outside 680 CJOB. 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
1: Don't touch me.
0: So he had to shut down Starby's computer. We won't blame you for anything.
2: I promise you,
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0: We'll do the NC and Canadian. Okay, we'll cut you a break. Chris Streveler, Kevin Bergen, Greg Mackling with you. It's a Friday edition of the Start Blue Bomber Game Day. Chris Streveler with us. Maybe for the final time in 2026. We'll see if maybe we can get him here again. Who knows how we might be able to coerce him to come back. Yeah. Maybe co-host from afar. Who knows? Always great to see you, man.
3: Always great to be back, man. I was up late last night watching the CFL game. I said, you know what? I'm getting back up early in the morning. I'm coming on CJOB. So always excited to be here.
0: Here he is. 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Now, Strevy, we don't expect you to be up on Winnipeg politics and all the stuff that's going on in Winnipeg right now, but we have to share this story, and we'll tie it all to organizations and distractions. Okay, so here we go. Russ Wyatt, the Winnipeg City Councillor facing criminal charges, including sexual assault, appeared at a community meeting on Thursday at City Hall.
4: Wyatt is the councillor for Winnipeg's Transcona Ward. He joined the East Kildonan Transcona Community Committee's special meeting Thursday, appearing in Winnipeg's council chambers after the meeting reconvened shortly after 11 a.m. Global reporter Matthew Merkel has more.
0: And so on the fly here, Jeff, I'm pressing play on a clip here. So if you can put that port up, that'd be great.
5: It's up.
6: Winnipeg police say Russ Wyatt is facing two new charges, including sexual assault and administering a noxious substance. Despite the charges, lawyer Bob Sikulski says there's not much council can do to remove him from office.
7: There is a statute, the City of Winnipeg Charter, that says that a member of council must forfeit their seat on council if the member is convicted of certain serious offenses. The operative word is convicted. Merely being charged is not sufficient ground for someone to be required to forfeit.
6: Police say the Transcona councillor was arrested again Monday and charged in connection with an alleged incident 3 years ago. Officials say in April, a man reported to them that in July 2023, he met someone online, then in person more than once. In October that year, he told police he was given an illicit drug at a home in southwest Winnipeg and sexually assaulted. Wyatt has been released on an undertaking. He's also facing similar charges in an incident alleged to have occurred in December 2025. None of the allegations against him have been proven in court. In a statement released yesterday, Mayor Scott Gillingham says Councillor Wyatt should step away from his duties immediately while these matters are dealt with. And he points out that the council does not have the authority to suspend or remove an elected councillor from office. In order for a change to come, Sikulski says the law would need to be changed.
7: I don't see that as being a viable proposition unless they were to petition the provincial government to change the statute and have it retroactively applied. I see those are significant challenges likely not to be overcome.
6: Wyatt, in his mid-50s, could still run for city council in this fall civic election, but University of Manitoba professor Christopher Adams believes he'll likely join the long list of councillors not running again this October.
8: One of the things we're still waiting to hear about is Russ Wyatt, who hasn't registered yet. And I know campaigns are going on in Transcona. Sadly, he's facing a second set of charges by the Winnipeg police. So I don't expect he'll be running again, but we'll have to see.
6: Global News reached out to Wyatt's legal team, but did not receive a response by deadline. The last chance for candidates to register is September 22nd. Matthew Merkel, Global News.
4: Okay, that is an awkward situation, and I know, Chris, you don't follow, you know, when it comes to politics here in Manitoba at all, but you understand when it becomes a problem, when something becomes a distraction, especially when it comes to the city council, they're a team. So maybe you can speak to your experience as to when a team member becomes a distraction, what it can do to the entire organization.
3: Yeah, that sounds like a pretty big distraction. I'm not up to date on Winnipeg politics, but yeah, it seems like that guy probably should just step away for a second and just let the situation breathe. I mean, that seems like a pretty big distraction that we're talking about it right now. And as an organization, I mean, you try to go about business as usual as much as you can. But when there's media involved and things like that, you'd hope that individual within

0: the organization would take it upon themselves to say, okay, I am negatively affecting the team here. I'm bringing unneeded press into the situation. Let me step away, let the team go do what they need to do, and let that situation breathe and resolve itself, and then move forward from there. But that is a pretty crazy situation that I did not know about.
1: So within a locker room, when a guy becomes like bigger than the locker room in a negative fashion, is there pressure, or what's happening behind the scenes? Have you been in a circumstance, and you don't have to be specific, where a guy is like, He's a wolf pack of one.
0: Yeah. I've been in those situations before, and I think it's all circumstantial on who the person is, right? If you're a me of the world and you're in the NFL, if I'm bigger than the team, I'm out of there. And that's where this situation that we're talking about is different than a football team, because the football team has the ability to remove that person and say, you are negatively affecting this situation, you need to go. Now, if you are the starting quarterback or a guy that you've paid millions of dollars to, there's a little bit more of a give and take there and say, okay, can we meet you in the middle? Can we do that? Obviously, with legal issues, that's a whole different ball game. But you know, generally, you're able to remove that person from the situation and say, okay, you're negatively affecting the team. Let's get you out of there. And I mean, again, I don't want to insert myself into politics, but it seems like there should be some legal precedent where if there's a situation like that, the legality can say, hey, you probably need to get out of the building here.
1: FIFO is a thing for a reason. Fit in or FO, right?
0: There's
1: a reason.
0: That's right. That's culture. You fit in with what we're doing, or you fit out. You're out of there. Yeah.
2: I've never heard of that before.
0: Yeah.
2: I like it.
1: Ask O'Shea about it. He'll tell you all about it.
0: Take a peek at my knee. There's a tattoo there.
1: 6:44 on this Friday morning, Blue Bomber game day. Ottawa Red Blacks in town looking for their first victory in about a calendar year. They're winless on the season. The Blue Bombers need to get off the schneid. Technically, not. They're 0-4 at home. They're 1-4 at Princess Auto Stadium, but They're technically 0-4 at home because their home game they won was really a Toronto Argonaut home game. So when we come back, Chris Trevler is here through the morning. We're going to ask him how he memorizes an NFL playbook, and we'll tie it in to your opportunity to win some prizes. You'll have to share a story with us. We'll tell you what sort of story next on The Start.

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11: Special weather statement in areas of southwestern Manitoba. West of Brandon, heavy rain is expected. Rainfall warning for portions of western Manitoba. 50 to 70 millimeters is expected in areas like Verdun and St. Lazare. The weather today is mainly cloudy. 30% chance of showers and a high of 24. Tonight, cloudy. Periods of rain beginning after midnight and a low of 15. Tomorrow, periods of rain in the afternoon, then cloudy and a high of 21. And Sunday is sunny and a high of 24. Right now it's 15 degrees outside 680 CJOB.
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13: Chris Streveler, Kevin Bergen, I almost called you Mark. Kevin Bergen, haven't done that yet.
11: How dare you? I'm way better looking than Mark. What are you kidding me? He's not here, so he can't defend himself.
13: Just happens that way. Mark is his brother, who I've also known for four decades. Tyson Ruwicki is here, Sarah McCarthy, and pushing the buttons, keeping us on task in Master Control is Jeff Forche. I'm going to press the button right now.
14: Z-Drive, F-Chow, X-Pile. You might get that once, and you don't want to be the guy standing there going, hey, coach, give it to me again, give it to me again. So how did I learn to recite these plays? I would go through the script the night before practice, and I would record a voice audio clip of me saying them. So I would say the play just as the coach was going to recite it to me. I would pause, allow myself the opportunity to hear it, and recite it back. And every morning, driving into the facility when I was learning an offense, I would listen to that recording on my way in and recite the plays. That way, going into the huddle, when coach said it to me, it wasn't my first time hearing it. Take pride in your preparation. If you guys are a young athlete and you want to be a professional, have a process to prepare. That way, when you get your opportunity, you're ready to roll.
13: 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That's quite the strategy you got there, Chris, to just say it out yourself. And then you're thinking about what that play looks like?
14: Yeah. So a lot of times you have a microphone in your helmet as a quarterback, right? And the coach is coming on and saying, hey, blah, blah, blah, blah, blah, blah, blah. You know, go ahead. So you hear that play, you step into the huddle, you got to say it. But it's not like I'm just spitting it out as fast as I can. There's a way to articulate the play. There's a rhythm that you say it. And so with some of these long play calls, specifically with the West Coast offense, you're tagging a lot of guys. So the way that I learned to say these plays in a rhythmic fashion so everyone can understand what's going on is, again, I do the voice recording, pause on the recording, give myself the chance to say it back in the car so I would hear it, say it, conceptualize it, and the next play would come. So big on the voice recordings, big on flashcards, which I know we were saying earlier was a little bit old school, and then doing walkthroughs, like walking through all the plays the night before and saying, okay, here's the play. I'm going to say it. I'm going to get out. I'm going to envision myself sending the motion, going through the footwork. What's my read? What's my progression? Going from there. There's a lot of a mental piece to playing quarterback, but that's why I love the position.
13: So, Sarah McCarthy, any tricks you had along the way, study tricks?
15: I'm not very memorization good at memorization tricks. No, not very good. I remember one year, I can't remember what grade it was, but we had a contest for who could memorize the most numbers in pi, like 3.14159, and that's as far as I got. It was 3.14159, and I don't even know if that's correct, or if I just fake memorized that. As in, it's wrong. But one thing I have memorized and perfected is my recipe that I can make with eyes closed, don't even reference it, is chocolate chip cookies. So you just bake those over and over again and give them away to people and taste test, and you'll memorize it.
16: I don't remember getting any cookies.
15: Here we go. This has been brought up a few times.
13: this feels like news. 3.14159, yeah?
15: That's correct. So
14: there you go.
15: Okay,
14: well,
15: gotta add
14: that's
15: a few more
13: good.
15: On there.
13: Rewicki?
17: I wish I had something I could tell you about, but there's no rhyme or reason for what I remember and what I don't. Like, if you ask me, I could tell you right off the rip, Wayne Gretzky has 894 goals in his career. You ask me what my oldest brother's birthday is, and I struggle to get that out. Once it gets to June 20th, I start texting my mom like, is it Andrew's birthday today? Like, no. And then just a couple more days go by, and then I'm like, oh, okay, now I can wish him a happy birthday. I wish I had like a plan that I could go through, but I don't. There's no rhyme or reason. It's just stuff goes in, some stuff stays, some stuff goes right out the other year.
13: Do you know Wayne Gretzky's birthday?
17: No, I don't know that.
13: I think it's January 10th, but I'm going to have to look that up. Jeff Forte.
18: Oh, you know what? I don't really know how I memorize things. There was one day.
13: You're a drummer, man.
18: That's not really. Well, I guess.
13: Yeah. Oh, know. Really? Okay.
18: Okay. Well, you know what? The more I screw up, that's how I know to learn to do better. That's how I learn. But there's one day I was sleeping, and for some reason, I had a dream that, you know, learn a stupid human trick. And I woke up and I was like, you know what? I'm going to learn the alphabet backwards. So I just memorized it backwards.
16: Say it.
18: ZYXWVUTSRQPONMLKJIHGFEDCBA.
13: That's nice.
15: Wow. That's
16: pretty good. I don't even know forwards. Wow.
17: That's a check stop's worst nightmare.
13: No kidding. I hope that's not why you memorized it for Jay. January 26th is Wayne Gretzky is out by a couple of weeks.
17: Locked in.
13: Bergen.
16: Me, you know what? It's funny that we're talking about this because not necessarily memorizing, but obviously when I came here, I didn't really know a lot about media. Didn't know a lot about, you know, how the news station worked. So I would go on and I would pick people here that I thought that I wanted to be like, and I don't want to pump your tires, Mackling, but actually you were a person that I actually remember. I came here, I sat with you, and the way that you ran the show, retained information, we've known each other for 40 years, and you've done a lot of things and have a ton of information and when it comes to certain things and know how to deliver it in the proper way. So I actually decided that even without you knowing, I would kind of learn off of you on what you're doing. So I'd pick certain people here at the station and just kind of see how they deliver things and kind of do my own thing that way.
14: It's wholesome. You know what I'm
13: saying? Well, we're going to have to go to a break after that. That's good. I appreciate that immensely. That's awesome. I had no idea, quite frankly. Mentors.
14: Yeah. There's something to what he just said, though, because I apply that a lot to what I've done in my professional journey as well, is getting around people that I look up to, that I think have a great process, that have been successful, and taking bits and pieces of that. I talked did an interview with Keyshawn Johnson the other day, Nick Dembski, and I asked both of them about, you know, mentors when you came into the professional, into professional football in the CFL and the NFL, and they both spoke about guys that when they first got in the league, they saw how they carried themselves and took bits and pieces of their process and applied that to themselves. And so there's something to be said about that. And the more that I transition out of football and into the real world, so to speak, I find that a lot of these values that can make you successful as an athlete also apply to other areas. So that's why I like doing this with you guys, man. You guys are professionals. You guys are great at what you do. I'm taking bits and pieces of how you guys operate and trying to apply it to myself and get better.
16: Why reinvent the wheel? Just do what someone else is doing.
14: Exactly.
16: And make it your own.
13: I think that's the perfect recipe there. One of our listeners asking, are you guys going to talk about football all morning?
14: Yeah, what are we doing? Let's talk ball.
13: We're trying to, you know, we're trying to combine conversations this morning because it hasn't, in my opinion, hasn't been all about football. It's about team building. We've had conversations about memorization. How do you learn things? And that's just the first hour of the start. We are going to get into heavy-duty football, though, at 7:05. It's Bomber game day. We'll talk to Chris Streveler about what the Bombers need to do to win tonight. We'll get into some detail as we continue the start. Sarah McCarthy, sip of water, deep breath. Global News is next at 7 o'clock.
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15: Global news at 7 o'clock. I'm Sarah McCarthy. A plasma collection company is pausing collection donations in Canada. Global's Noah Fuchs tells us more.
1: Grifols came under fire earlier this year after two people here in Winnipeg died shortly after donating at their facilities. Those deaths were investigated, and no link to the donation process was found to have played a part. Nevertheless, Grifols says it is voluntarily hitting the brakes for now to work with Health Canada and the Canadian Blood Services to see how to move forward. Noah Fuchs, Global News.
15: The rules at City Hall for city councillors facing criminal charges need to be changed, according to the mayor. Transcona councillor Russ Wyatt was charged with sexual assault this week, the second time he's been charged with this offense this year. Mayor Scott Gillingham says the city's charter says a conviction for certain serious crimes can force a councillor from office, but not the laying of charges. Gillingham wants what he calls reasonable options that protect public confidence while also protecting due process and the democratic rights of voters.
2: It's time for the charter to be reviewed and updated. I think we could also, in working with the province, look at what other jurisdictions are doing to see if there's any best practices elsewhere that we could incorporate here.
15: Gillingham says he's going to be asking council to ask the province to review the legislation surrounding this. Premier Wab Kanu has said he's open to it. Three security guards arrested following the hospitalization of a Winnipeg Sea Bears basketball player. Teddy Allen was badly injured early in the morning, August 3rd, and has not played with the team since. Police tell us they were called to a disturbance at the Palomino Club around 1 o'clock that morning following an alleged altercation between bouncers and a patron. Three security guards turned themselves in and are charged with assault causing bodily harm. Sea Bears team president Rayanne Marcoux says they're grateful to the Winnipeg Police Service for their work around this situation.
3: Now I'm out of the courts and we're going to let the process take its course here. We're just happy that Teddy is out of the hospital. He's recovering. He's back home. He's in good spirits, and that's the most important part.
15: She did not share details about Allen's injuries and notes she is sure he will talk about them when he is ready. One man is dead and another behind bars after a stabbing in northern Manitoba. Norway House RCMP say a 36-year-old man was stabbed around 3 a.m. on Tuesday. Police say another man had left the scene and that the two were known to each other. A suspect was found and arrested without incident. A 33-year-old man is charged with second-degree murder. Emergency room wait times in Winnipeg continue to pose serious challenges. Recent stories by Global News have shared experiences of patients waiting 12 hours or more before receiving any medical care. Dr. Sean Young, the chief medical officer at the Health Sciences Center, says summertime is usually less busy in emergency rooms after the hectic winter and spring seasons.
4: We have not seen any let up of this at all. So at a time we normally have a little bit of capacity in medicine, we don't. For us at HSC, it's our trauma season. We get a lot of surgical trauma through this period of time, and normally we have some capacity to flow into. We've lost that. So this is unprecedented territory for us.
15: Dr. Young adds the current ER environment is unsustainable, stressing while necessary changes take time, they're needed now. Dr. Noam Katz of the Canadian Association of Emergency Physicians says it's demoralizing and frustrating to deal with these wait times for staff too.
5: So when you're repeatedly coming up against systemic barriers that you can't overcome as an individual and you can't do the job that you are expecting of yourself to do, and then you watch, from a front row, you see human suffering that you can't act upon. It is incredibly debilitating.
15: He says everyone working in the healthcare system is disappointed by wait times and changes needed. In other news, anxious Canadians may already be holding their breath awaiting August 19th and Donald Trump's latest tariff attacks. A new round of 50% tariffs are expected to be slapped on nearly $20 billion worth of Canadian goods, even those that comply with the Canada-US-Mexico trade agreement right now. Last summer, retailers and exporters across the globe rushed to beat the U.S. president's tariff deadlines, but experts say Canadian shippers now appear to be desensitized to the trade tariff deals and are preparing for the worst by assessing their potential financial toll. And economic uncertainty taking a toll on everyday Canadians, with rising fuel and living costs impacting travel and groceries. For many, the answer to summer spending may lie in thrifting. Retail analyst Bruce Winder says the trend is driven not only by high prices, but another factor.
6: And there's also a bit of a treasure hunt, sort of, you know, hard to get finds piece to this too, where you can kind of stand out from the crowd if you're at a party or something, you know, with your own style based on something, you know, nostalgic.
15: Value Village saw their sales rise 8.9% to $403 million in this year's first quarter. It's 7:05.
7: With your traffic, I'm Adam Wilson. Things are moving well on our Friday morning, not spotting any issues on the drive. Work continues northbound on Sherbrooke. That's going to slow things down starting at Broadway. Over on Marion, work continuing in both directions between Panet and Archibald. Northbound Watt, new work in your curb lane between Thames and Chalmers. And northbound on Edmonton, that's closed, Broadway to York. Tonight's Lotto Max jackpot is $40 million, and there's more. 40 chances to win $100,000. 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That's your 680 CJOB traffic.
16: Special weather statement: in areas of southwestern Manitoba, west of Brandon, heavy rain is expected. Rainfall warning for portions of western Manitoba, 50 to 70 millimeters expected in areas like Verdun and St. Lazare. The weather today is mainly cloudy. 30% chance of showers and a high of 24. Tonight, cloudy, periods of rain beginning after midnight and a low of 15. Tomorrow, periods of rain in the afternoon, then cloudy and a high of 21. And Sunday, sunny and a high of 24. Right now, still 15 degrees outside 680 CJOB. 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
13: It's a great fusion song, mimicking and sampling one of the greatest songs of all time with Alien Ant Farm. As we look over the Burt Block party, Tyson Rewicki doing sports this morning. He's looking a little tired today.
8: Is he?
13: He lives right across the street, and we got big concert going on in downtown last night, tonight, tomorrow,
8: those
13: Sunday.
8: Are the party lights over there I was looking at?
13: Yes, sir.
8: Okay, yeah.
13: Big stage, big party, loud music. Tyson said he didn't get to sleep until about 11:30 last night.
8: Oh boy.
13: That's way past the window for those of us on this program, on this shift. It's Blue Bomber game day. Chris Treveller's here. Kevin Bergen is here. Brett McGarry returns on Monday. Brett was here yesterday. We'll hear from Brett 7:35. Couch Potatoes never, ever fails to disappoint. They always put together a show, whether Brett's on holidays or not, whether Jeff Braun's on holidays or not. They're dedicated to that show. These are teammates that you can count on. They count on one another, Strevy.
8: Even when they're out of the office, calling in, still providing value,
13: there
8: as we say in the biz.
13: Pretty impressive. Blue Bomber game day, Ottawa Red Blacks are here searching for their first win of the season, Bergen.
16: Zach Collaros returns to the field at quarterback. Joel Broxton returns as right guard. On the flip side,
13: right tackle, I typed that up wrong for you, sorry.
16: That's okay. On the flip side, star running back Brady Alvear is a game-time decision. So, Strevy, does Brady's status impact the approach today?
8: Yeah, it impacts it. I mean, he's one of the best running backs, one of the best players in the league. So, of course, that's going to affect things. But I know they've got some depth at that position. So, you know, I think it'll be great to have Zach back for that offense. Having Big Broxton back at right tackle will be awesome for that offensive line. Kind of saw how that affected things, you know, the last couple weeks, having to shuffle some guys around. So getting offensive linemen back in their home position is going to be great. You know, hopefully Brady can go. But at the end of the day, I think they're going to be in good hands with Zach being back out there and his leadership. And just, you know, the feeling that you have when your guy's back out there. Drew Brown did a great job stepping in the last few weeks. But, you know, when your starter's back out there, I know a lot of guys have a lot of confidence in what he can do and what he has done.
13: A lot of people making a big deal of Brady's usage and some people's eyes lack thereof. I did some homework on this before their previous game. And really, in the last calendar year, his yards rushing, his touches parallel, like his last 18 games parallel the best season he's ever had.
8: Mm-hmm.
13: He's within 100 yards of a personal best season over the last 18 games. But where his usage is down and his production is down is as a receiver.
8: Yeah. As a receiver, hey? So, I mean, you look at the numbers rushing. I think he's the third leading rusher in the league right now. So, the numbers are still there. I think it's just been the ebbs and flows of the offense. Like, there's been games where they're riding him hard. He's got 100 yards rushing, bunch of touches. And there's other games where it's like, okay, he's kind of rolling. Do we need to get him the ball more? So I think they're still kind of finding that balance as an offense. And so much has been made in the media about this team's identity and this and that. You're still figuring it out. We're still eight games into this thing with a new offensive coordinator who's still learning the best way to use all these pieces. And I'm a glass half full guy. I'm going to have confidence that they're going to continue to put those pieces together and figure out the best way to use everybody's skill sets on offense. And it is a puzzle. And as we talked about off the air, it's like, this is such a long season. Who can stay healthy the longest? Who can put it together at the right time? There's still a lot of meat left on that bone of the CFL season.
16: It's funny, as fans, you forget that it's a long season and people just kind of make a decision or look at something a certain way at a certain point of the season when you got, like you said, you got to stay healthy longer. So Zach Claris is back after missing four games. And as a quarterback, what is the biggest challenge when you're returning after that big a gap?
8: He's played a lot of football. I think he's going to be ready to go. You know, coming off of a bye week too, you come back in and you have that extra day of practice to really get back acclimated. That first day is going to be just a lot of like throwing routes on air, getting back into it. So you have kind of that warm-up practice, if you will, to get back in. So I'm assuming he's got to be feeling really good to be back out there. He wouldn't be out there if he wasn't feeling 100%. So I'm excited to see my guy back out there slinging the football and leading him to a win tonight. Let's just keep speaking that into existence.
13: Jamarcus Hardrick leaves Winnipeg a couple seasons ago to go to Saskatchewan. Heartbreaking on a number of different levels. Never mind the fact he left, where he landed. We could go into this. I admonished Mr. Hardrick at Grey Cup last year about landing in Regina. We had a fun back and forth about it. But in all seriousness, such a key part of the success of that team over five seasons. Now the Bombers have Jarrell Broxton. He's injured a couple of games ago. Talk about those cascading changes that take place. Three different players playing different positions on that O-line and the impact that has on the offensive productivity.
8: It definitely affects things when you're moving around that many guys. I mean, it's one thing for somebody to get hurt and say, all right, here goes our backup right tackle. Let's get him in the game. But the way the CFL roster is structured is you're so limited from a numbers perspective that are you going to dress six or seven offensive lines? Sometimes you're only dressing six guys, which I think was the case in the game versus Calgary where Broxton got hurt. So they dress six guys. Okay, now Tui's got to go in at center. They bump Ellsbury out, and then they put Gabe at right tackle too. So you have three guys really shuffling positions. So that can, it's difficult. And then, you know, as an offense, you have to be able to adjust and say, all right, how can we protect some of these guys who are in interesting positions and uncomfortable and maybe haven't practiced at that position in a while because practice does matter. So it's difficult when you have that cascade of injuries and it starts to affect your offense, but it'll be great to get Broxton back, seeing these guys getting back into places with Zach coming back, Broxton, hopefully Brady's out there. They'll have all their stars out there ready to roll tonight.
16: One player or one matchup that you're actually watching tonight that you think can decide this game?
8: The Winnipeg defense versus the run. That's been an issue this year. Although Ottawa has no run game whatsoever, it's kind of been the thing. Like, if Winnipeg's defense can stop the run game, they're going to have a chance to go win the football game. So if they can do that, I feel really good about it. And their offense has been pretty explosive this year. So we'll see what they can do tonight.
13: Chris Streveler, you joining us on the pregame show for a little bit tonight?
8: I'll be on the pregame show. I'll be on the postgame show.
13: Outstanding. Chris Streveler with us here on The Start. Thank you, my friend, for giving us a look at today's game. If you want to attend, still tickets available. We're not used to saying that around here. Usually the game is sold out by now. Let's see here. I'm just going to click through here. Tickets, Friday, Princess Auto Stadium, da-da-da-da-da. Oh, and by the way, speaking of manifesting things into existence,
8: what do we got?
13: Look at you filling Commonwealth Stadium in Edmonton a couple weeks ago.
8: I was the guy standing on the table saying, let's get Edmonton going. They did over 30,000. I'm proud of that city, man.
13: Yeah, I'm going to say we're in the 29 to 30,000 area. Might be touching 30. Still good seats available.
8: Come see me at the pregame tailgate.
13: Taking pictures,
8: signing autographs, anything I can do to sweeten the pot.
13: Going at 5:30. Our coverage gets underway just after 5 o'clock. Loren McNabb will have live at 5, and then about 5:13, 5:14, things switch to Princess Auto Stadium. Stadium. Derek Taylor, Doug Brown, cast of thousands. Be there or be square. 7:14, let's take a pause. We'll look at your forecast, and then let's give away, and with all due respect to the Blue Bombers, we're going to give away a pair of tickets to the hottest team in town right now. Winnipeg Sea Bears.
8: Hello.
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13: It's 7:18, and now with 680 CJOB traffic is Adam Wilson.
7: We do have work continuing both directions of Portage. Expect some minor delays between St. James and Empress. Southbound on McPhillips, some lane closures between Eames and Story. Southbound King Edward, work continuing between Bannatyne and Notre Dame is going to slow things down. And northbound St. Mary's, work continues Abenaki-Mikina to Fermor. 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That's your 680 CJOB traffic.
16: Special weather statement for areas southwestern Manitoba, west of Brandon. Heavy rain is expected. Rainfall warning for portions of western Manitoba. 50 to 70 millimeters expected in areas like Verdun and St. Lazar. Weather today is mainly cloudy, 30% chance of showers and a high of 24. Tonight, cloudy, periods of rain after midnight and a low of 15. Tomorrow, periods of rain ending in the afternoon, then cloudy and a high of 21. Sunday, sunny and a high of 24, still 15 degrees outside 680 CJOB.
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13: Winnipeg's own Harlequin on a Friday morning. Chris Trevler, Kevin Bergen, Greg Mackling with you here on The Start. Brett McGarry returns on Monday. Burt Bach Block Party continues tonight. Tomorrow night's Canadian rock and roll, some street art, some toque.
16: Nice.
13: Do you have a favorite Canadian rock and roll band, Strevy?
8: I need you to name a couple more off the top of my head. I'm not too familiar.
16: We'll take that as a no.
13: Who's your go-to? Like, on your Apple Music or your Spotify?
8: I'm a Spotify guy. Are we talking like oldie
13: bands? Whatever.
16: Get in your car. First thing usually that's played.
8: I got a playlist called Oldie Bangers. All right, I got about 100 songs on there. Been listening to quite a bit of Bob Seger lately. Going down a little Jim Croce rabbit hole too. I went down the James Taylor playlist the other day too. So I can dabble a little bit here and there.
13: Even Wolitarski,
8: come on, man, that's my guy. That's my guy.
13: He goes deep.
8: Yeah, he. Our Venn diagram of musical taste. There's some area in the middle. He gets a little bit out there for me sometimes, though.
13: Love that. So we have tickets. We have one pair left for the Sea Bears. It's the CEBL Championship game tomorrow afternoon at 2:30, Canada Life Center. They now have 8 sections open in the upper bowl. They're in those sections. There's a few hundred tickets. I suspect they'll just keep opening sections. Mm-hmm. They want everybody who wants to come down. If you want to go, we're going to give you an opportunity, but you have to tell us. Back in the day, Winnipeg had a professional team named the Winnipeg Cyclone.
16: I remember that.
13: They had a former NBA player as their coach. His nickname was Chocolate Thunder. Who was that coach? What was his real name? 204-780-6868. Let's open the phone lines right now. You can speak to Jeff Forte. What's Tyson got coming up in sports?
16: We're going to hear from head coach Mike O'Shea about why he's confident heading into tonight's game. And the Stamps had 2 key members of offense leave the game. We're going to do weather and sports at 7:25 with Tyson Wawicki next.

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7: Special weather statement for areas of southwestern Manitoba. West of Brandon, heavy rain is expected. Rainfall warning for portions of western Manitoba. 50 to 70 millimeters expected in areas like Verdun and St. Lazare. Weather today, mainly cloudy. 30% chance of showers and a high of 24. Tonight, cloudy. Periods of rain beginning after midnight and a low of 15. And tomorrow, periods of rain ending in the afternoon, then cloudy and a high of 21. And Sunday, sunny and a high of 24. Right now, still 15 degrees outside 680 CJOB.
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8: Good morning. Tyson Rewicki with you at 7:26. The Winnipeg Blue Bombers are back in action, coming off their bye, and they get a pretty tasty matchup against the winless Ottawa Redblacks at Princess Auto Stadium tonight. The Bombers have had some extra time to prepare for this matchup, and head coach Mike O'Shea is feeling pretty confident, but why does he feel so confident?
9: You know, you dwell on a loss, as we tend to do, and then everybody shows up and you're like, all right, this is pretty good. Do I think our record is where it should be, where we want it to be? No, that doesn't necessarily concern me. What concerns me is playing Ottawa, playing good football, making sure we're living up to that standard that's going to allow us to win football games. After watching that film when we got back as a staff, I'm excited about our opportunity.
8: Zach Collaros is back under center for the first time since week 5. Brady Oliveira is a game-time decision, but he was pretty active at walkthroughs yesterday, so we'll see what happens there. And O-lineman Jarrell Broxton is back after missing their last game against BC. Kickoff is at 7:30. Pre-game is at 5:15, and we got you covered with pre- and post-game coverage right here on CJOB. The BC Lions got past the Calgary Stampeders 30-26, with Nathan Rourke leading the way with 301 passing yards and 2 touchdowns. The Stampeders took some hits last night, with both Vernon Adams and league-leading rusher Dedrick Mills both leaving the game in the fourth quarter. Both did not return. The Toronto Blue Jays got smoked by the Red Sox 7-1 after rattling off three straight wins. Caleb Durin hit a grand slam in the eighth inning to put the lead out of reach for Boston. Max Scherzer was on the mound in this one, and he's searching for his first win since March 31st. Scherzer did go five innings, and it was enough to hit the 3,000 innings pitch milestone, becoming only the second active pitcher to hit that mark alongside former teammate Justin Verlander. The bats are really going right now for the Goldeyes as they picked up the sweep 12-6 against the Sioux Falls Canaries. With the win, the Fish now sit atop the West Division, moving past Kansas City in the standings. The Goldeyes will start a three-game series tonight against Sioux City. The Winnipeg Rifles will look to win their first game of the season when they take on the Edmonton Huskies at Jasper Bowl Place on Sunday. At the St. Jude Championship, we got a five-way tie for first at the moment. Michael Thorbjornsson, Jordan Spieth, Kurt Kitayama, Jake Knapp, and Michael Kim all sit at 5-under. Only three Canadians qualify for the PGA playoffs. Nick Taylor is at 1-under. Sudarshan Yellamurahu finished even on the day, and Corey Connors is at 1-over. And at the Pan Pacific Swimming Championships, Canada's Summer McIntosh led all the way in winning the 400-meter individual medley after finishing as the runner-up in the 200 freestyle yesterday. I'm Tyson Rowicki, and that's 680 CJOB Sports.
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13: Global News at 7:30. I'm Sarah McCarthy. Russ Wyatt is now facing a list of five criminal charges. Despite that and calls for him to step down, the Transcona City Councillor walked into the office as normal on Thursday, just days after being arrested and released on an undertaking for the second time this year. He was also nearly an hour late. Global's Tony DeGuzman has more from City Hall.
14: Councillor Russ Wyatt briskly walking past reporters and into the East Kildonan Transcona Community Committee meeting Thursday, 50 minutes late.
15: I'm here for a public hearing.
14: His latest charges related to a man he met July 2023. Police say the two met in person on multiple occasions. The victim claims he was drugged and sexually assaulted. Wyatt dodged questions to the charges.
15: Again, you have to talk to my lawyer.
14: His lawyer declined an interview, and none of the charges against Wyatt have been proven in court. Many residents attending the committee meeting were frustrated by his punctuality.
16: I think there's a lot of residents that took time out of their day, took time off work to attend. In the corporate world, it's unacceptable to delay a meeting an hour and say we'll just reconvene.
14: Tony DeGuzman, Global News.
13: The Winnipeg Sea Bears basketball team has released a statement on behalf of star player Teddy Allen. Allen was badly hurt early in the morning, August 3rd, and hasn't played with the team since. Police tell us they were called to a report of a disturbance at the Palomino Club around 1 o'clock that morning following an alleged altercation between bouncers and a patron. Three security guards turned themselves in to police this week and are charged with assault causing bodily harm. Allen says he has finished medical testing, received a diagnosis, and is now back home recovering. Allen does not share details in the statement about his injuries, but says he hopes to be back on the court in the fall. A Sea Bear star adds that the assault should not have happened to him or to anyone else for any reason. Allen says he'll be cheering on his teammates for Saturday as they compete in the CEBL championship game. Private donation clinic Grifols has paused plasma collection donations in Canada after two people who donated plasma at its Winnipeg clinics died. Health Canada says it found several compliance concerns and issued a notice of a non-compliance rating for Grifols Taylor Avenue site in Winnipeg. A federal health department says the compliance concerns need to be addressed and it welcomes the operator's decision to temporarily shut down the collection sites. Health Canada says it will have no impact on safety and security of Canada's blood supply. Wait times in Winnipeg emergency rooms remain a big problem. Recent reports done by Global News have highlighted several cases of people waiting 12-plus hours to receive care. Dr. Sean Young, Chief Medical Officer of Health at the Health Sciences Center, says it is unprecedented to have this level of demand in the emergency rooms right now.
17: We've never seen this degree of mental health need in our communities before at this time of year. So there have been some changes, but it's not one thing. There's not one solution for this. It is quite a challenging time right now, and it's not sustainable. We're not in a sustainable environment at all.
13: Dr. Noam Katz of the Canadian Association of Emergency Physicians says that everyone in the system is disappointed by wait times.
18: I would argue that these numbers have been this way for months to years locally. And we know that emergency departments across the country are struggling with similar issues than we are right now.
13: Manitoba's Health Minister Uzoma Asagora continues to say fixing the system will take time. An organization helping men to find new meaning and purpose in their lives through community recovery is marking a decade since opening its doors. Moorburg House is a 15-bed facility that helps men to overcome addiction, homelessness, and mental health struggles. The center opened 10 years ago in honor of Farron Hall, Winnipeg's, quote, homeless hero, who was known for rescuing a teenager who fell into the Red River in May 2009, and then another person that fell into the Red a few months later. Hall died after drowning in the same river in 2014. Founder Marion Willis says Moorburg House is largely Hall's vision coming to life.
19: The life and times and ultimately, sadly, the death of Farron Hall held great significance. He was somebody of great significance. All that we do with St. Boniface Street Links and Moorburg House is a tribute to him.
13: Willis says their community-based recovery model has a 63% recovery rate, and 74% of those who leave the program get employed full-time. And you're going to want to avoid the intersection of St. Anne's Road and Abenoji-Mikana this weekend. There will be multiple lane closures so city crews can do paving work. Restrictions will be in place starting at 6 a.m. tomorrow to 6 p.m. on Sunday. Use a different route or expect delays in that area. It's 7:35.
0: With your traffic, I'm Adam Wilson. Stall and crash free on our Friday morning. Traffic volumes continuing to pick up. Some delays forming eastbound and westbound on Portage with work happening between St. James and Empress. Northbound Lagimodia, traffic slowing down as you're heading to Grassy and southbound Century approaching Ness. Work continuing on Plessis. Your southbound lanes are closed starting at Dugald. And eastbound on Grant, expect some lane closures, Haney to Shaftesbury. 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Visit your local Ford store today. That's your 6 ABCJOB traffic.
7: Special weather statement in areas of southwestern Manitoba. West of Brandon, heavy rain is expected. Rainfall warning for portions of western Manitoba. 50 to 70 millimeters is expected in areas like Verdun and St. Lazar. The weather today, mainly cloudy. 30% chance of showers and a high of 24. Tonight, cloudy, periods of rain beginning after midnight and a low of 15. And tomorrow, periods of rain ending in the afternoon and then cloudy and a high of 21. Sunday, sunny and a high of 24. Right now, 15 degrees outside 680 CJOB.

0: this riff? Born in Winnipeg.
1: Yeah?
0: Bachman Turner Overdrive, Winnipeg Zone.
1: Okay.
0: So there you go.
1: Is that my favorite Canadian rock band now?
0: Yes, now I've said. We now bestow upon you your favorite Canadian rock band, Winnipeg's BTO.
1: Yeah, I love it.
0: Well, the Disraeli Freeway is actually the honorary Bachman Turner Overdrive way or road or...
1: There you go.
0: It should have just been the Bachman Turner Overdrive.
1: it should have been, yeah.
0: Yeah, we kind of dropped the ball on that one. Chris Trevler, Kevin Berg, and Greg Mackling, Jeff Forche, Sarah McCarthy, Tyson Rewicki. It's a Friday morning. It's Blue Bomber game day. Brett McGarry returns on Monday, but we'll hear from him in just a few moments here. You watching Ted Lasso?
1: I have not watched Ted Lasso. I've heard great things,
0: never?
1: Though.
0: Never?

0: massive.
1: Oh, yeah, I love it. It's a great show. And sometimes, yeah, you want to show that. We're not talking about serious things. I just want to feel good. And I know that nothing crazy is going to happen. It's just wrap it up and feel nice.
2: Yeah.
0: This half hour of The Start brought to you by Cooperators. 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So tonight, Bombers, Red Blacks, our coverage just after 5:15. Lauren McNabb in for Richard Cloutier on the news. This is my process. Kevin knows this.
1: Just right through me, and then he'll list off all the shows.
0: I have an imaginary list that's written in the air here. It's like, you know, on the script spelling bee, and they write out the thing on the back of the thing. They don't have a pencil. They're just writing it with their... That's what I do. I have this imaginary list. So just after 5:15... Lauren McNabb, in for Richard Cloutier on the news. Our coverage will get underway just after 7:30, opening kickoff. Derek Taylor, Doug Brown, Ed Tate, Chris Trevler, Brandon Alexander, Christian O'Mell, yours truly, and a bunch more people will get you set, cover the game, get you through what will be a Blue Bomber win tonight. There you go. I said it.
1: Boom. Mm-hmm. Nice. Mm-hmm.
0: There you go. Good. Guaranteed victory night at Princess Auto Stadium. Speaking of guaranteed victory, I won't go as far as to guarantee a victory, but a huge crowd at Canada Life Centre tomorrow afternoon. Sea Bears versus the Brampton Honey Badgers. How do you like that for a nickname?
2: The Brampton Honey Badgers. Yeah. Yeah, but they're going to lose on Saturday night. So great name at all. You're taking an L.
0: Which one of our listeners knew that Chocolate Thunder was?
1: Daryl Dawkins.
0: Jeff Forte?
3: Well, that's a great question.
0: Oh, okay.
3: Let me try to ask
0: some good questions. I'll say this.
2: My dad texted me right after we asked that. He goes, Daryl Dawkins, Chocolate Thunder.
1: Yeah,
2: so,
1: baby, yes.
2: So, shout out to Eric Strevler listening in Greenville, South Carolina down there. You're dialed in, man.
0: We're truly international this morning.
3: Our winner was Daryl Peterson.
1: Oh, look at that. Daryl.
0: I wonder if his nickname is Chocolate Thunder.
1: I wonder. What a great nickname.
0: Hey?
2: Fantastic
0: nickname.
2: Yeah.
0: Yeah. Okay, so I mentioned that Brett McGarry was here via the magic of technology. Let's hear from him, shall we?
4: I'm Brett McGarry from the Couch Potatoes. New at the movies this week, Anne Hathaway and Ewan McGregor star in The End of Oak Street.
5: It was exactly 2 years ago today that the neighborhood of Oak Street disappeared in the middle of the night.
4: A mysterious cosmic event rips Oak Street from their suburb and lands them back in time with the dinosaurs. Now they need to figure out how not to get eaten. Looks all right and is getting decent reviews.
6: We're in the past. What are we going to do?
7: We're going to survive.
4: Also new this week, still with dinosaurs, we've got Paw Patrol, the Dino Movie.
8: Get ready.
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10: That one's Marshall! 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
4: After their ship gets caught in a mysterious storm, the Paw Patrol pups crash land on an uncharted tropical island filled with dinosaurs, and it looks like great family fun. Next up is one starring Matthew McConaughey and Kurt Russell that is getting just terrific reviews. It's called The Rivals of Amziah King.
11: Get ready, my little chickadee. 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
4: This one is set in rural Oklahoma, where Amziah runs the premier honeymaking operation in town. His estranged foster daughter unexpectedly returns, much to his delight, but at the same time, his honey rivals threaten to destroy everything he has built. It looks amazing. And finally, Gillian Anderson stars in something with quite the title, Teenage Sex and Death at Camp Miasma. This is about a young filmmaker who wants to resurrect a slasher franchise called Camp Miasma, but when she visits the original movie's star, played by Anderson, the two women fall into a blood-soaked world of desire, fear, and delirium, and it is getting excellent reviews.
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2: I'm a music guy, man. I don't listen to a ton of podcasts. Okay. I'm recording the See It Like Strev YouTube show. That's taking up a lot of my time.
0: You're busy.
2: I'm doing like an episode every other day. I'm posting.

0: like three times on Instagram. I'm probably just bugging people.
1: No, that's a ton of work, man.
0: It's social a lot media of work, man.
1: Tons of work.
2: Well, editing. You know a thing or two about that with the main ingredient. You know, you've been, and you're a technology guy. So
1: oh, yeah, dude.
2: For those that might be thinking about, hey, this is the way I want to go, between the two of you, maybe just hash out, give us 100 seconds on some of the challenges and some of the things you need to do to have a successful social media presence.
1: Well, it's just creating content, as you know. Like sometimes you see someone, you can appreciate social media or someone's social media account once you actually do it yourself, because creating that content is one thing. The ideas for content, and even when you're successful and you have a following, well, now they're starving for more stuff. So it's just a machine that now you are fully into, right?
0: Yeah, it's about being consistent. And like when we were talking about the stories I was sharing on social media, I could see the traction growing with my profile. I'm like, okay, I have eyes. Now I got to be consistent. And I understand why people say post like multiple times a day, because they're not all going to hit. But if you have one that hits, then it starts to trickle down into some of your other posts. Then that following grows. But man, it takes a lot of time. You got to be creative. And the other thing is you got to kind of be open to putting yourself out there. I obviously enjoy talking. I'm comfortable being on camera. It's uncomfortable for some people, and everyone has their own niche. What I do is pretty raw. I just pick up the phone, do a little background, green screen, me talking, and putting it out there. And it's been really fun getting a lot of positive feedback and kind of just rolling with that.
1: Isn't it weird some of the stuff that you post that actually things you think, this is it, nothing, and then some sort of one-off all of a sudden takes off?
0: I had this great idea. I was all excited about it. I'm like, I'm going to do a post about the NFL players with the most aura. It did like 5,000 views, which is like nothing for my account. And then I do like a silly post about Aaron Donald coming out of retirement, did like 120,000 views. I'm like, I shouldn't even put thought into this. I just pick up the phone and record, and it's all just a game of chance.
2: Strevy, you're a little bit of an evangelist, I would call you, for the Canadian Football League, for the Blue Bombers, for Winnipeg, maybe even for your own, I guess we would call you a brand now, with all respect. Yeah. You're spreading the gospel on the CFL.
0: I like evangelist.
2: Are you convincing some people that have never watched the Canadian Football League to check it out?
0: Oh, big time. I had a couple buddies over last weekend, Saturday night, got on the grill, cooked up some burgers, some glizzies and some wings, and watching the CFL games. And I'm flying in yesterday, and my buddy texts me, goes, dude, this BC game is amazing. I'm like, let's go, man. I got you all in. So, you know, I'm just spreading the good word about the CFL. My last video I posted on YouTube, somebody's like, yeah, I'm from Down Under, mate. I just watched your interview. It's great. So we're spreading the good word. We're convincing fans.
2: I think the lack of appreciation a few years ago of the reach of social media, and obviously traditional media and social media can work hand in hand. I think it's imperative that social media and traditional media work hand in hand if we're going to survive on the traditional side. But that ability just to be there all the time, you know, we can't cure the addiction that people have. So if you can't beat them, join them, sort of thing.
0: Got to play the game, man.
2: 7:46 on this Friday morning, Blue Bomber game day. When they play, we play. What was that? What was for the W? When we play, we all play, I think was the
0: FIFO
2: slogan.
0: FIFO.
2: FIFO. Fit in or... Take a pause, take a look at your traffic, weather, cottage country weather, all sorts of conversation coming up as we make our way towards 8 o'clock. Sarah McCarthy and Global News on the start.
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4: I did something really, really bad. 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Ugh. Katie, I did something really, really bad. I drank way too much last night and ended up driving home after that party, and I'm at the police station. I'm so scared.
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12: Hey, it's Hal Anderson. More vacation for me this week. So Kathy Kennedy is hosting Connecting Winnipeg at 10 o'clock this morning. Now, I may be away, but I'm still checking my messages. Hal's hotline at 204-774-8255. 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
13: There is work continuing both directions up Portage between St. James and Empress. A few delays building through there. The rest of the city continuing to move well. Northbound Pemina, Grant to Confusion Corner is an easy 2 minutes. Southbound McPhillips, Mountain to Logan is 3. Northbound Lajeunesse, a few delays as you make your way to Fermore. And westbound Provence heading to Taché. Northbound Watt, Newark in your curb lane, Thames to Chalmers. Tonight's Lotto Max jackpot is $40 million, and there's more. 40 chances to win $100,000. 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That's your 680 CJOB traffic.
1: Special weather statement for areas of southwestern Manitoba. West of Brandon, heavy rain is expected. Rainfall warning for portions of western Manitoba, 50 to 70 millimeters, is expected in areas like Verdun and St. Lazar. Weather today is mainly cloudy. 30% chance of showers and a high of 24. Tonight, cloudy, periods of rain beginning after midnight and a low of 15. Tomorrow, periods of rain ending in the afternoon, then cloudy and a high of 21. And Sunday, sunny and a high of 24. 15 degrees outside 680 CJOB. 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
2: Let's take a look at the forecast for this weekend at Grand Beach. A mix of sun and cloud today and a high of 23. Cloudy tonight. Periods of rain beginning late this evening. Low of 15. Periods of rain ending late in the afternoon tomorrow. Then a cloudy sky and a high of 21. Best day for the beach by far. Sunday sunny and a high of 24.
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2: Meckling, present. McGarry, away. Bergen, present. Strevler, present. When you they called roll at school, were you like a here? How did you answer?
0: Here.
2: Here?
0: Straight and narrow.
2: Straight.
0: Clean cut. Here.
2: You
15: present. I was a little kid from London, so I was all snooty.
2: Present. Yeah! Kevin, we got a text message from one of our listeners looking for a little bit of advice for their youngster as they embark upon the beginning of their football career.
1: I love this text message Bradford sent in. It says, great to hear Chris on the radio this morning. Chris, my 8-year-old son Roosevelt, has his first football game tomorrow in Stonewall. Roosevelt plays for the Sunrise Coyotes out of Oak Bank. We are from Beausejour. We call him Rosie for short. It's Rosie's first time playing football. He's so excited. What kind of advice do you have for Rosie on his first game? And oh yeah, he plays quarterback.
0: Okay. Rosie, very excited for you. I started playing football when I was 8 years old as well. I'll tell you this. Have fun. Have fun playing the game and don't be afraid to make a mistake. If you make a mistake, just go full speed. It's going to happen. I'm 31 years old. I've thrown interceptions. I've made mistakes. I've gone the wrong way. It's going to happen. It's about coming back and making a good play on the next play. So, Rosie, have some fun out there. Go full speed and don't be afraid to make a mistake because if you do, you're going to come back and make a good play on the next play.
2: Keep in mind, you can win a game by throwing for just 57 yards in a game.
0: You can win one by throwing for 7 yards. I did that in college.
2: Seven?
0: 7 yards. 1 for 7. 7 yards. Dub. My one completion to my buddy Drew Waltarski.
2: No way!
0: It sure was. I've never heard the stadium get so electric for a 5-yard out. We still talk about it to this day. I did rush for 170 yards in the game, so there was that. So I did, you know, but we still laugh about it to this day that my first completion and my first start was for 7 yards to Wally. My first completion in the CFL in the preseason was 7 yards to Drew Waltarski. How about that?
1: That's
0: we go way back.
2: That's mind-blowing.
0: Yeah, 1 for 7. We look back on it, we're like, I almost wish I didn't throw a completion because it would have been like the first time since like 1950 that a team won a football game without a completion
2: in
0: college football.
2: That was in NC2A?
0: That was at University of Minnesota.
2: At Minnesota.
0: 2014, we were playing San Jose State at home. And 1 for 7, 7 yards, deep into the fourth quarter, first completion.
2: I've been to one Kansas City Chiefs game at Arrowhead. It goes back to 2011, and the Chiefs weren't what they are now, yeah. I'll tell you that. And the Denver Broncos came in with Tim Tebow at quarterback, and he threw for like, I don't know, like 65 yards, and they won in overtime. But he ran all over the Chiefs defense and is like, you got to be kidding me. I came all this way to watch that?
0: I tell you what. Tebow time, though, that was electric.
1: That was,
0: he was just finding ways to win games. It was like the ugliest 3-10 game in the fourth quarter, and then he'd go break like 6 tackles and run for a touchdown and then hit the pose in the end zone. I was all in on Tim Tebow. I loved watching him go run over linebackers.
2: We're just having a good time here on the start. It's a Friday morning. We've decided that I can't remember even. We're talking about memorization. I can't even remember the Bombers slogan from 5 years ago. My buddy Ty texted me, he goes, Mackling, on game day, we all play. That's what it was.
1: On game day, we all play?
2: On game day, we all play. Got it. There we go. Sarah McCarthy, Global News, coming up next at 8 o'clock. And then we go to Washington. Reggie Cicchini for our weekly DC update.

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10: Good morning, I'm Sarah McCarthy. Waiting for care.
11: I really did fear for my safety all that time in there.
10: Councillor Russ Wyatt's future at City Hall.
12: Still, the charges make their way through courts. People put on administrative leave.
10: And thrifting for fun, but also to save money.
13: A treasure hunt, sort of, you know, hard to get fines.
10: Starting in a Winnipeg ER room, though, where a woman living with cancer speaking out now about her experience of having to wait over 12 hours in the HSC emergency room last fall. Global's Tegan Rasha reports.
14: The alarm goes off, telling Beverly Masters it's time to take her medication to help with her fight against cancer.
11: I'll never come off of chemotherapy.
14: The 73-year-old is no stranger to the awful disease, overcoming breast cancer in the 90s to being re-diagnosed about 10 years ago and fighting for her life ever since. While it hasn't been an easy few decades between cancer and the loss of her beloved husband, there's been one experience that leaves her distraught.
11: I really did fear for my safety all that time in there.
14: Last October, the Winnipegger had a blood clot in her leg and was advised to go to the HSC ER.
11: Well over 12 hours, 14 hours before I was seen by a doctor.
14: She eventually got the care she needed, but not without advocating for change afterwards. Masters wrote a letter to the health minister and premier, but she's still awaiting a response. Masters is speaking out now after seeing a global news story from last week of a woman who went through nearly the same thing at the HSC ER this month.
11: There was absolutely no reason for this lady to have suffered what she suffered.
14: Both Shared Health and the Winnipeg Regional Health Authority say there is an unprecedented demand in the ER, along with sicker patients, leaving little reassurance for patients like Masters who need care now. Tegan Rasha, Global News.
10: A national organization that collects plasma is halting operations for now. Grifols pressing pause voluntarily after what it calls unfounded attention. The company came under fire earlier this year when two people in Winnipeg died shortly after donating plasma at their facilities. In the end, investigation showed no link between the deaths and the donation process. But nevertheless, Grifols says it's halting collections for now in order to work with Health Canada and Canadian Blood Services to see how to best move forward. The mayor of Winnipeg wants the rules changed when it comes to city councillors who are facing criminal charges. Transcona councillor Russ Wyatt is charged with sexual assault. He was charged this week, the second time he's been charged this year. The city's charter says a councillor convicted of certain serious crimes can be removed from office, but the mayor laments there are very few tools for council to respond before a criminal case has been resolved. Mayor Scott Gillingham says the law offers almost no middle ground, and he wants what he calls reasonable options to protect public confidence and due process, as well as the democratic right of voters.
12: For example, in many workplaces, if an employee was facing such charges, there's always the presumption of innocence. But in the intervening time, until the charges make their way through courts, people are put on administrative leave.
10: Gillingham says he'll ask council to ask the province to review the legislation surrounding this. The premier has said he's open to it. The Winnipeg Sea Bears basketball team out with a statement from star player Teddy Allen. Allen was badly injured in the early morning of August 3rd. He has not played a game with the team since. Police tell us they were called out to the Palomino Club around 1 o'clock that morning. There was an alleged altercation between bouncers and a patron. Three security guards turned themselves into police this week, charged with assault causing bodily harm. Allen says he has since returned home to begin his recovery. He did not get into specifics about his injuries, but hopes to get back on the court to play basketball this fall. Allen adds he'll be cheering on his team Saturday as they compete in the CEBL championship game. The head of the Manitoba Chamber is stepping down. A news release from the organization says Chuck Davidson will hand over the reins as president and CEO September 4th. It says Davidson has held the role for 13 years. And Canadians turning to secondhand shopping to save money, but also for fun. Global's Noah Fuchs has more.
1: Can we go thrift shopping?
15: Economic uncertainty is taking a toll on Canadians, with rising fuel and living costs impacting travel and groceries. For many Canadians, the answer to summer spending may lie in thrifting. Retail analyst Bruce Winder says this trend is driven not only by high prices, but also another factor.
13: The treasure hunt sort of, you know, hard to get finds piece to this too, where you can kind of stand out from the crowd if you're at a party or something, you know, with your own style based on something, you know, nostalgic.
15: A Habitat for Humanity Canada survey found over 80% of Canadians say thrifting makes sense due to the high living costs, and 60% plan to buy used goods. Value Village saw net sales rise 8.9% to $403 million in this year's first quarter. Noah Fuchs, Global News.
10: It's 8:05.
16: With your traffic, I'm Adam Wilson. Traffic volumes remaining on the lighter side this morning, not spotting any issues on the drive. Northbound Kemiston, Sterling Lion to Tuxedo, your drive time is 7 minutes. Northbound Pembina, Grant to Confusion Corners, 2. Over on Portage, we have work continuing between St. James and Empress. That's slowing things down both eastbound and westbound. As well, we have work continuing both directions of Sargent, Spence to Balmoral. 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That's your 680-CJOB traffic.
17: Special weather statement: in areas of southwestern Manitoba, west of Brandon, heavy rain is expected. Rainfall for portions of western Manitoba, 50 to 70 millimeters expected in areas like Verdun and St. Lazar. The weather today is mainly cloudy. 30% chance of showers and a high of 24 tonight. Cloudy, periods of rain beginning after midnight and a low of 15. Tomorrow, periods of rain ending in the afternoon, then cloudy and a high of 21. And Sunday, sunny and a high of 24. Right now, still 15 degrees outside 680 CJOB.
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18: Headphones 4 hours a day, earbuds in while I sleep.
17: Oh, yeah. It's crazy how much we actually have headphones on and when you're listening to things intensely for much of your day.
18: I gotta be connected to what's going on. Chris Strevler's here this morning. Strevy, good morning.
20: Good morning. Just put up an Instagram story saying I'm back on 680 CJOB.
18: Back,
20: let's go.
18: Back. Bombers back in action after the bye week. Man, what's the deal with the Bombers going into the bye week and losing games? That was a thing when you were here, too.
20: Perfect time to regroup. Let's look at it that way. Look in the mirror. Let's get straightened out.
17: He's a glass half full guy.
18: Man, Crash Davis lives in your head. Eh? Now it's time to learn your cliches. Kevin Bergen, every Friday at this time. Oh, by the way, this half hour of the start, the hour, in fact, brought to you by McDonald's. One Meadowlands Drive, West St. Paul. Vanilla cones are just $1 each in the McDonald's app. Every Friday at this time, we bring in our good friend from Washington, D.C., global news correspondent Reggie Cicchini.
21: I don't even remember talking last week. It's been that kind of a week.
17: Reggie, you know, it's been that kind of week for all of us, brother. Let's start with Canada. We're only days away from the August 19th tariff deadline. So how close are Canada and U.S. to actually getting a deal?
21: Great question. We don't know at all. So, I mean, I chased Minister LeBlanc around the U.S. Trade Office all week long. And every time we saw him, we were given the same comment about we are continuing these negotiations. The talks are progressing and more meetings will be held. I mean, meetings, if they're going to be held today, won't be with key players in the U.S. because Jameson Greer is at the Iowa State Fair. We understand that LeBlanc and the chief negotiator for Canada will be meeting with provincial and trade reps today, along with the advisory council. The question is, ultimately, is Canada going to have to negotiate away more in order to get a deal? Does it mean opening up access to the dairy market? Does it mean accepting tariffs on autos, regardless of whether there's a CUSMA protection? Does it mean, you know, having to put booze back on the shelves in the provinces that have been really trying to push back on American policy? A lot we don't know. The cards are being close to the chest. It is remarkable, though, to think that we heard from the U.S. trade rep yesterday to say that things are being drafted to present to the prime minister and the president. And it's an open question here as to whether the leaders of the countries have actually been presented with anything so far.
18: Reggie, the circumstance on the USS Abraham Lincoln, it was a story that popped into many of our feeds on social media, I would say 4 or 5 days ago. I had to triple check it to, you know, to verify that this might actually be a circumstance. What do we know as of this day and this morning, this hour?
21: Right. So the Abraham Lincoln has been sailing now for more than 250 days. It was originally supposed to take part in a mission in the Pacific. It was rerouted into the Middle East for the Iran war. 40 days plus direct straight combat for the people on board, 5,000 of them. And there are concerns for water levels. There are concerns for food. And there are concerns for the mental health of those that are on board, with reports that some have tried to jump overboard. There have been family members that have been publicly putting their conversations with their loved ones on board into the public sphere. The Pentagon is pushing back. The defense secretary is not commenting on morale, not commenting on any of the potential conditions on board, simply saying he has respect for those on the ship, on the vessel. The question is, when will they be coming back, and will there be some kind of an investigation? There's a bipartisan push here to get not only details from the Pentagon, but access to the ship itself to see what America's service members have been dealing with amid these growing calls, not only to get them off the ship, but to get this war ended.
17: Are Republicans getting nervous about this war as the midterms are approaching?
21: Sure, they absolutely are. Public sentiment for the president and for his policies are reaching all-time lows. His approval is at one of the lowest ratings for both of his administrations. And even though Trump isn't on the midterm ballot this year, the policies are. This is going to be a referendum on everything since he came back into office, but realistically since the war started in February. Yes, inflation hasn't been as kind of icky as most economists thought it would be, but gas prices are still high. Food is still at an elevated cost here, and that's impacting the very people that Republicans need. So, of course, there is fear. They're simply going to try to drum up this is a Democratic problem, or try to drum up, you know, socialism and communism in the Democratic Party to try and keep people away. But the war and Donald Trump are a significant issue now for Republicans.
18: One last one before you go here, Reggie. The story around what happened in Turkey with Air Force One and Donald Trump being moved secretly to another aircraft. How do you categorize this story in terms of interest and what might happen with the details?
21: sure, ton of questions that are still out there about this. Number one, if there was a threat to the president on NATO soil in Turkey, what does that say about intelligence failures and communications failures in the lead up to Donald Trump's departure? Number two, there are still questions about why Donald Trump was taken off of the plane, put on a military plane, with his staff and the media left on the decoy, with the decoy keeping the Air Force One call sign, even though Donald Trump wasn't on it. Did that make that plane a potential threat in the sky with any kind of, you know, adversary thinking that may have been the plane that was carrying the president? Also questions about the intelligence in the first place. This originally came from the Israelis. They didn't vet the threat. They simply passed it on to the U.S. U.S. intelligence said that it didn't seem credible, but still actively worked to get the president off of that plane. A lot of questions about failures here in communication and also what this means going forward for the president, because if they were fearful that Air Force One itself was a target, it is the most protected and secure plane on the planet. Is that actually still the case?
18: Reggie Cicchini, thank you for all the work that you do. Try and catch a breath over the weekend. I know that might be next to impossible. If we don't speak to you before, we'll talk to you next Friday.
21: White Claw to the rescue.
18: White Claw is which flavor, Reggie?
21: Blackberry or strawberry.
18: Okay, good to know. Appreciate you. If we ever have to send Reggie an emergency Uber Eats order to help him get through his day. And he likes the, which are the Pop-Tarts, Reg? Are you still there? He likes,
0: he's gone.
18: He likes, like these Wildberry or something Pop-Tarts.
0: I'm a brown sugar cinnamon Pop-Tart guy.
18: Oh, there it is. Now, the question of all questions is, do you put them in the toaster or do you eat them straight out of the package?
0: I can go either way. I mean, I haven't had a Pop-Tart in years, but when I was in seventh grade, that was always like my cheat meal. Like, all right, Cheez-Its and Pop-Tarts. This is my day.
19: I can't believe Pop-Tarts have lasted this long. They've been around for so long.
18: Yeah, and some of the ones they made 50 years ago when they started making them are still in circulation, I think.
19: Wow.
18: You never know the difference because that food is surviving nuclear Armageddon. It's 8:14 on a Friday morning on the start. Blue Bomber game day. And as my friend Ty Mitchell just reminded me, I got to say this one more time and I got to look it up. Game day, we all play for the W. On 680 CJOB. We'll take a look at traffic, weather, sports, Sarah McCarthy news, all coming up in the next 16 minutes right here on 680 CJOB.

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2: .818 and now with 680 CJOB traffic. Sorry to leave you hanging. Adam Wilson.
3: We do have a stalled vehicle northbound on Century just past Ellis. Expect some northbound delays and use caution. Northbound Pembina, Confusion Corner to Broadway, your drive time is 3 minutes. Southbound McPhillips, Mountain to Logan is 4. Over on Portage, we have work continuing in both directions, causing some eastbound delays as you're heading to St. James. And westbound Nairn, near losing your curb lane, Watt to Allen. Canadian Tire's Back to Class Big Red Sale is on. Save up to 60% on can't-miss big deals for school until August 20th. Exclusions apply. That's your 680 CJOB traffic.
4: Special weather statement for areas of southwestern Manitoba and west of Brandon. Heavy rain is expected. Rainfall warning for portions of western Manitoba. 50 to 70 millimeters expected in areas like Verdun and St. Lazare. The weather today is mainly cloudy. 30% chance of showers and a high of 24. Tonight, cloudy. Periods of rain beginning after midnight and a low of 15. And tomorrow, periods of rain ending in the afternoon, then cloudy and a high of 21. Sunday, sunny and a high of 24. Still 15 degrees outside. 680 CJOB. 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
2: 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The Doors.
6: You're dialed in.
2: Got to do it. I'm here for you. Chris Trevler here for us. Kevin Bergen here for Brett McGarry on this Friday morning. Greg Mackling just here because I got bills to pay. Strevy, remind us again of your traditional breakfast. There's some yogurt, some berries, some sourdough toast. What is it again?
6: I'm 5 eggs. All right, a little cheddar cheese, some onions, some peppers, a little ham turkey, a couple pieces of turkey bacon, piece of sourdough, some Greek yogurt, and some berries in there.
4: I'm hungry.
6: Yeah.
2: Sorry, Kev. Have you heard this story, though? Canada's dairy companies boost production amid, quote, national cottage cheese shortage.
6: Oh, no.
2: This is a thing, and I'll read it, and then maybe we'll talk about it later on. High-protein diets still circulating on social media, with the fan favorite being cottage cheese. Dairy producers are betting on this being more than a trend. Cottage cheese in your regimen at
6: all? I'm not a cottage cheese guy, but my wife is. So
2: there you go.
6: Yeah.
2: Contributing to the problem. I like it. Tyson Rewicki standing by with sports. Anything? Has he got anything for us?
4: I'm looking.
2: Zach Kolaris back at the helm for the Blue Bombers. Sea Bears getting set to win their first ever CEBL championship tomorrow at Canada Life Center. Sports with Tyson Rewicki at 8:25. Bergen with your weather next.
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4: Weather today, special weather statement for areas of southwestern Manitoba west of Brandon. Heavy rain is expected. Rainfall warning for portions of western Manitoba. 50 to 70 millimeters expected in areas like Verdun and St. Lazar. Weather today is mainly cloudy. 30% chance of showers and a high of 24. Tonight, cloudy, periods of rain beginning after midnight and a low of 15. Tomorrow, periods of rain ending in the afternoon, then cloudy and a high of 21. Sunday, sunny and a high of 24. Right now, it's 15 degrees outside, 680 CJOB. 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
15: Good morning. I'm Tyson Merwick with you. 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It's Winnipeg Blue Bombers game day with the blue and gold welcoming in the winless Ottawa Redblacks to Princess Auto Stadium. Zach Collaros is confirmed to be under center for this one after sitting out the last four games. And the Bombers are hoping to snap a mini two-game skid, and Collaros was asked how he's going to deal with the rust after a four-game layoff.
16: Yeah, that's not a bad term to describe it. I think you just want to get out there and complete a pass. You want to get hit or complete a pass, then you feel like you're right back into it. Obviously, you know, as the weeks go on, you're playing against your defense, it's normally different than what you're seeing out there. So the more pictures, as we say here, that you can see and the more completions and getting into a rhythm you can, the better as a quarterback.
15: Another key part of the offense could be on the sidelines for tonight. Running back Brady Oliveira is listed as a game-time decision with an ankle injury, and he was asked how the team can turn it around after two tough losses.
17: I think, again, you know, that bye week, we had a chance to really look at ourselves and see how we can demand more from ourselves to be better for this team. So I think, yeah, obviously we haven't been good enough and obviously, you know, a hard loss, you know, the last time we played. So, yeah, we want to turn things around. And, again, it starts with every single person doing their job and then trusting everyone else around them that they're going to also do their job and execute every play that's called.
15: Oliveira was pretty active at walkthroughs yesterday, so we'll see where things go. Big ticket O-lineman Jarrell Broxton is also back in the lineup after missing the Bombers' last game against BC. Kickoff is at 7:30 tonight. DT and the crew have you covered with the pregame starting around 5:15. Your daily reminder that the CEBL Finals comes down to a single elimination game between your Winnipeg Sea Bears and the Brampton Honey Badgers. They don't even have Honey Badgers in Brampton. Tip-off is at 2:30 on Saturday. And we encourage you to head to the game. They did open up the upper bowl, but if you can't head there, we got you covered right here on 680 CJOB. The BC Lions got past the Calgary Stampeders 30-26 with Nathan Rourke leading the way with just over 300 yards passing and two touchdowns. The Stampeders, on the other hand, took some hits last night with both Vernon Adams and league-leading rusher Dedrick Mills both leaving the game in the fourth quarter and neither would return. The Toronto Blue Jays got smoked by the Red Sox 7-1 after rattling off three straight wins. Caleb Durin hit a grand slam in the eighth inning to put the lead out of reach for Boston. Max Scherzer was on the mound for the Jays in this one, and he's searching for his first win since March 31st. Scherzer only went five innings, but it was enough to hit the 3,000 innings pitch milestone, becoming only the second active pitcher to hit that mark alongside former teammate Justin Verlander. The bats are really going right now for the Goldeyes as they picked up the sweep 12-6 against the Sioux Falls Canaries. With the win, the Fish now sit atop the West Division. Moving past Kansas City in the standings, the Goldeyes will start a three-game series tonight against Sioux City. At the St. Jude Championship, Sungjae Im has jumped to the top of the leaderboard at 7-under after birdieing the first three holes. Three Canadians qualified for the PGA playoffs. Sudarshan Yelamarahu is at 2-under after an eagle on three. Nick Taylor is at 1-under. He'll tee off at 9:45. And Corey Connors is at 1-over through five. And for all you lovebirds out there, you might have to make alternate plans for Valentine's Day because Super Bowl 61 will be played on February 14th. I'm Tyson Rowicki, and that's 680 CJOB Sports.
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23: Good morning, I'm Sarah McCarthy. A plasma collection donation company is pausing in Canada. Global's Noah Fuchs explains.
24: Grifols came under fire earlier this year after two people here in Winnipeg died shortly after donating at their facilities. Those deaths were investigated, and no link to the donation process was found to have played a part. Nevertheless, Grifols says it is voluntarily hitting the brakes for now to work with Health Canada and the Canadian Blood Services to see how to move forward. Noah Fuchs, Global News.
23: Sticking with healthcare, emergency room wait times in Winnipeg continue to pose serious challenges. Recent reports by Global News have shared examples of patients waiting 12 hours or longer before getting to see a doctor or getting medical care. Dr. Sean Young, Chief Medical Officer of Health Sciences Center, says the summertime is usually less busy in the ER after the hectic winter and spring seasons.
25: We have not seen any let up of this at all. So at a time we normally have a little bit of capacity in medicine, we don't. For us at HSC, it's our trauma season. We get a lot of surgical trauma through this period of time, and normally we have some capacity to flow into. We've lost that. So this is unprecedented territory for us.
23: Dr. Young adds the current ER environment is unsustainable. Dr. Noam Katz of the Canadian Association of Emergency Physicians says it's demoralizing and frustrating to deal with these wait times for healthcare workers.
26: So when you're repeatedly coming up against systemic barriers that you can't overcome as an individual, and you can't do the job that you are expecting of yourself to do, and then you watch from a front row, you see human suffering that you can't act upon, it is incredibly debilitating.
23: He says everyone working in the healthcare system is disappointed by the wait times. One man is dead and another behind bars after a stabbing in northern Manitoba. Norway House RCMP say a 36-year-old man was stabbed around 3 a.m. on Tuesday. Police say another man had left the scene and the two were known to each other. A suspect was found and arrested without incident. A 33-year-old man now charged with second-degree murder. Three security guards have been arrested following the hospitalization of a Winnipeg Sea Bears basketball player. Teddy Allen was badly injured early in the morning, August 3rd, and has not played a game since. Winnipeg police tell us they were called to a report of a disturbance at the Palomino Club around 1 o'clock that morning following an alleged altercation between bouncers and a patron. Three security personnel turned themselves in this week and are facing charges of assault causing bodily harm. Sea Bears team president Rayanne Marcoux says they're grateful to the police for all their work on this.
0: Now I'm out of the courts and we're going to let the process take its course here. We're just happy that Teddy is out of the hospital. He's recovering. He's back home. He's in good spirits. And that's the most important part.
23: Details were not shared about Allen's injuries, but Marcoux notes she is sure he will talk about them when he is ready. The rules at Winnipeg City Hall for councillors facing criminal charges need to be changed, according to the mayor. Transcona City Councillor Russ Wyatt has been charged with sexual assault this week, the second time he's been charged this year. Mayor Scott Gillingham says the city's charter says a conviction on certain serious crimes can force a councillor out of office, but not the lane of charges. Mayor Gillingham wants what he calls reasonable options to protect both public confidence and also protect due process and the democratic rights of voters.
1: It's time for the charter to be reviewed and updated. I think we could also, in working with the province, look at what other jurisdictions are doing to see if there's any best practices elsewhere that we could incorporate here.
23: Gillingham says he'll ask council to ask the province to review legislation surrounding this. The premier has said he is open to doing that. Some Canadian business owners are taking a deep breath to wait and see what U.S. President Donald Trump actually does August 19th. Canada-U.S. Trade Minister Dominic LeBlanc is set to give a brief update to provincial counterparts today. LeBlanc is in Washington, where trade talks have intensified as a new round of 50% tariffs on a range of Canadian goods could be in effect next week. Members of Prime Minister Mark Carney's Advisory Committee on Canada-U.S. Relations will also be included in LeBlanc's briefing. Economic uncertainty taking a toll on everyday Canadians, with rising fuel and living costs impacting travel and groceries. For many, the answer to summer spending may lie in thrifting. Retail analyst Bruce Winder says the trend is driven not only by high prices, but another factor as well.
2: And there's also a bit of a treasure hunt sort of, you know, hard to get finds piece to this too, where you can kind of stand out from the crowd if you're at a party or something, you know, with your own style based on something, you know, nostalgic.
23: A Habitat for Humanity Canada survey found over 80% of Canadians say thrifting makes sense due to the high living costs, and 60% plan to buy used goods. It's 8:35.
3: With your traffic, I'm Adam Wilson. We had an earlier crash northbound Century just past Ellis. Some minor delays as you're heading through there. Westbound Nairn, a few delays as you're heading towards Archibald. And southbound McPhillips approaching Logan. Southbound King Edward, we have work continuing between Bannatyne and Notre Dame. And both directions of Portage, St. James to Empress, expect some eastbound delays. Tonight's Lotto Max jackpot is $40 million, and there's more. 40 chances to win $100,000. Play responsibly, 18 plus only. That's your 680 CJOB traffic.
4: That's a weather statement in areas of southwestern Manitoba. West of Brandon, heavy rain is expected. Rainfall warning for portions of Manitoba, 50 to 70 millimeters expected in areas like Verdun and St. Lazare. Weather today is mainly cloudy, 30% chance of showers and a high of 24. Tonight, cloudy, periods of rain beginning after midnight and a low of 15. And tomorrow, periods of rain ending in the afternoon, then cloudy and a high of 21. Sunday, sunny, high 24. Right now, still 15 degrees outside, 680 CJOB. 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
5: 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Jeff Forche playing the tunes, keeping us on track today. Going to be at the Burt Block Party on Saturday. Say that three times fast. We just found out he won the staff draw for the Sea Bears tickets as well.
4: The nerve of that guy.
6: Yeah, baby.
5: You're going to be busy tomorrow.
6: Yeah, Sea Bears at 2:30, and then I'm going to head right over to the block party.
5: What
6: right
5: time
6: after.
5: Should I pick you up?
6: Let's say 1:30.
5: 1:30. I'll see you then. I know he's not taking me. I got to get into that game somehow. If I actually have to buy tickets, I will buy tickets.
4: You got to do what you got to do. But today, it's game day at Princess Auto Stadium with the Winnipeg Blue Bombers hosting the Ottawa Red Blacks, but fans are being asked to help tackle a much bigger opponent, hunger.
8: Yeah, tonight is the Purolator Tackle Hunger Game in support of Harvest Manitoba. And Bombers fans, you're encouraged to bring a non-perishable food item or make a donation when you get to the stadium.
5: And the need continues to be significant, unfortunately. Harvest Manitoba says food bank demand has risen dramatically in recent years. While the organization is now serving tens of thousands of Manitobans every month, that number seems to go up every 30 days or so. Joining us this morning, Vince Barletta, president and CEO of Harvest.

0: is matching pound for pound. Every food donation that's made, matching pound for pound. And No Frills locations across the city have also donated several thousand pounds of non-perishable food items to match all of that, along, of course, with our friends at Pure Later Courier. So if you haven't had a chance to donate to Harvest Manitoba at a Bomber game this year, no better time than today.
1: Vince, what items, of course, people should bring non-perishable items, but what items specifically is Manitoba Harvest most in need of right now?
0: Yeah, so it's the usual top 10. We're talking about our canned soups, vegetables, our pastas, rice, peanut butter, tinned meats, breakfast cereal, those sorts of items, the kind of items that you'd have in your pantry at home are the kind of items that we go through in the thousands each and every day. And, of course, those donations that are made from the public and from our corporate partners just play a huge role in making sure we can keep the hampers full and our trucks rolling across the province.
2: Oh, hey, sorry about that. Chris Traveler here, sorry. Hey, is there a goal of how much food that we're trying to collect tonight at this Bombers game? Because I know the Bombers fans show up, and the support around Winnipeg is always fantastic.
0: Yeah, well, you know, we're always trying to get as much as we can. And I think in the last few years, Chris, Winnipeg's done better than any other city in the CFL in terms of the volume of food that we raise. And, of course, that's the generosity of Manitobans that do that. So the more, the better. You know, it's all going to go to a good cause, supporting Harvest Manitoba and food banks in 50 communities, Winnipeg and outside the city of Winnipeg, supporting families and kids that need that food very much.
3: So, Vince, as we've discussed, really since the pandemic, this need has gone up month over month without really any light in sight. It feels as though we're in a little bit of a cycle here. Why do you think that is, and what do we need to do differently in order to allow people to be a little bit more self-sufficient in terms of their own food and providing for themselves?
0: Yeah, well, there's a few pieces to it, Greg. I mean, certainly the price of just about everything we buy, from food to gasoline, all the essentials that, you know, you need to buy week in, week out to run your household. I mean, we all buy groceries. You see the sticker shock of what's at the grocery aisle, and people's income simply not keeping pace. So that's why it's important, too, that Harvest continues to do programs like our warehouse training program, where we get folks that use food banks trained and into employment and into jobs so that they can improve their economic situation and be able to better support their families. So there's all kinds of solutions that are out there to help folks out, but certainly for those that need to access a food bank, we want to make sure that they've got access to good, nutritious food, and events like this are a huge part of it.
1: You know, Vince, we listen to the radio and we hear the stats of Manitoba Harvest saying that how the need has increased, but you're there day to day. So has the face of the person using the food bank changed? Are you seeing families working, you know, Manitobans that you never thought would actually need a food bank or not typically come in for this resource?
0: Yeah, well, you know, the reality is a lot of people that are ending up at a food bank in Manitoba today and across the country, over 2 million Canadians every month going to a food bank somewhere across our country, 60,000 of them right here in the province of Manitoba, people that never thought they would need to go to a food bank. We're talking about seniors on fixed incomes. We're talking about moms and dads raising kids. We're talking about people that are living on a disability benefit, people that are dealing with unemployment, broadly based in terms of the challenges. And of course, folks with jobs, you know, over a third of people going to a food bank today have a job. And, you know, that's a sad reality of folks whose employment income certainly not keeping up with the cost of living today.
2: Yeah, and you said it right there. Roughly 30% of people coming into Harvest have employment. So what does that tell you about the affordability and the food insecurity today going on?
0: Well, it tells me we got a big challenge and we got a lot of work to do to help families raise their incomes on the income side, but then also on the expense side to do what we can to see food prices stabilize. Of certainly global conflict not helping on issues like fuel. I just filled my tank yesterday. The numbers continue to be eye-watering for those kinds of essentials. So as long as we have that headwind that we're dealing with on affordability, it's going to be a challenge to get those food bank numbers to go down, and all the more reason why we ask Manitobans who are doing okay to give us a hand at events like the Pure Later Tackle Hunger Game. And hey, you know, if you're going to be there and you're going to the tailgate area today and you bring your donation to Harvest, you also have a chance to get your picture with

0: the Grey Cup today. So no better time, no better game to support Harvest Manitoba than today at Princess Auto Stadium.
1: Last year, 81,000 pounds of food collected through the Pure Leader Tackle Hunger. As you mentioned, Vince, Winnipeg continually the most generous fan base in the country. That doesn't surprise anyone. And I saw that generosity on display on Wednesday at the Lee Newton Memorial Golf Tournament. I hope it was a successful day. Founded back in 1995, right, Vince?
0: Yeah, that tournament's been going on for a long time. I got to say, Greg, without you swinging a club out there, the quality of the golf maybe was, I don't know if it was better or worse, Greg, but it was a beautiful day for a game and, you know, raised a lot of money for Harvest Manitoba. We get so much support from the community and, you know, we're raising money each and every day, 365 days a year and food to make sure we can keep our programs going. So a big thanks to everybody that made it out for the Lee Newton Golf Tournament this week as well.
1: I will tell you this for sure. The volunteers were all much safer because I wasn't out there swinging a club on Tuesday. Man, there was some terrific support out there. And shout out to everyone who made it out to the tournament. Can people get in on the 2027 tournament already, Vince?
0: Soon we're going to start selling those teams for next year. But if you want to make sure that you get in line for it, send us an email, go to our website, harvestmanitoba.ca. You can find out all about how you can stay involved in any of our work. And get yourself in line for the 2027 Lee Newton Classic.
2: Vince, what's the prediction tonight? How many pounds of food are we going to collect? Who's winning the game?
0: Well, I got two predictions for tonight. One, I think we're going to do better than the 81,000 pounds that we raised last year with the support of Manitobans. And the second prediction is we're going to get a big win over the Red Blacks. And, we need it. We're right on the bubble. So, you know, now's the time to start pulling up our socks and start thinking about the playoffs later this fall.
1: Vince, we appreciate you, man. Thank you for this and appreciate the work that you do each and every day. And a shout out to everyone over at Harvest Manitoba and, of course, the volunteers that are really the heartbeat of your organization. We appreciate you, man.
0: Thanks, you guys. Take care. Go Blue.
1: Go Blue. 8:46. Don't forget, we've been using this terminology, a tin for the bin. How about just a handful of tins for the bin today as we try and show the CFL? We already know we're the loudest fans. We're the best fans. We're also the most generous. Let's prove it again tonight as the Bombers face the Ottawa Red Blacks tonight, 7:30 kickoff at Princess Auto Stadium. 8:46. On this Friday morning, we'll take a pause. Let's talk a little bit of parenting quandary, shall we? On the other side, Kevin Bergen, Chris Streveler, yours truly, Greg Mackling. It's a start on a Friday morning.

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2: 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More vacation for me this week. So Kathy Kennedy is hosting Connecting Winnipeg at 10 o'clock this morning. Now, I may be away, but I'm still checking my messages. Hal's hotline at 204-774-8255. 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
10: It's 8:50 and now with 680 CJOB traffic, Adam Wilson.
11: Northbound on Century past Ellis, an earlier crash is blocking your middle lane. Expect a few delays and use caution. Northbound Lagimodia, things moving slow on your way to Grassy. And northbound Donald approaching Broadway. Eastbound Portage, a few delays with work happening in both directions between St. James and Empress. And work happening eastbound on Grant is slowing things down, Haney to Shaftesbury. 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That's your 680 CJOB traffic.
12: Special weather statement for areas of southwestern Manitoba. West of Brandon, heavy rain is expected. Rainfall warning for portions of western Manitoba. 50 to 70 millimeters expected in areas like Verdun and St. Lazare. The weather today is mainly cloudy. 30% chance of showers and a high of 24. Tonight is cloudy, periods of rain beginning after midnight and a low of 15. And tomorrow, periods of rain ending in the afternoon and then cloudy and a high of 21. Sunday, sunny and a high of 24. Still 15 degrees outside 680 CJOB.
13: Cottage Country Weather.
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10: That's what they call illegal procedure. I was ahead of the snap count.
13: A little excited there.
10: On that one. Hal, you're on holidays. Be quiet. You threw me off. Interlake. Mainly cloudy today with a 30% chance of showers, high 22. Cloudy tonight, periods of rain beginning late this evening, a low of 15. Tomorrow, that rain will eventually end in the afternoon. The cloud will stick around and a high of 21. Sunny Sunday, yo, and 24. That's your cottage country weather on 680 CJOB.
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10: In the States, when they do the legal procedure sign, sometimes, what do they call that sometime? Encroachment?
13: False start, right?
10: Why do they call it false start in the U.S. and procedure in Canada?
13: False. I don't know. There's little things like that that I don't know why we're
10: right?
13: Reinventing the wheel there. Yeah. It should just be the same. But
10: the one that always got me was the encroachment.
13: Yeah.
10: Sounds so violent.
13: Encroachment, defensive line, going into the neutral zone, encroaching on the offense, false start. A little bit early there.
10: There it is. About 90 seconds here. We've been talking off air about the challenges of parenting 20-year-old twin boys. Kevin, your kids are all grown now.
12: 21, 25, 30.
10: And Chris Trevler's just starting out.
13: I'm new to the game.
10: And you are beaming like only a new parent can.
13: Got a 1.5-year-old daughter at home, and she is, her name's Sunny. We call her Sunny Chicken. She's just running around, and it's the best thing ever. My wife is a nurse, so she works 3 full days a week, and so I'm on dad duties a lot of the time. So just surviving and having fun.
10: How has it changed you?
13: Oh man, it just gives you a whole new perspective on why you do what you do. You got people counting on you. And, when I first found out I was having a girl, you know, as a football player, I'm like, I kind of want to have a boy. And I was like, okay, I'm a girl dad. I am a girl dad. I love it through and through. Last night, the people were staying with Leipzig, shout out. They got her a little tiara. They got her some, like, a sparkly little purse and, like, some purple princess, like, high heels. She's walking around. I'm like, this is actually the cutest thing ever. I can't wait. I'm all in.
12: Never changes. You know what I mean? Like, it doesn't change. You said you're a girl dad, and sometimes you think, oh, hey, want a boy, whatever else. But once the girl arrives, you realize, you know, you are a girl dad, and you will be protective of that girl literally till the day you die.
13: Oh, my gosh. I mean, she looks at me, and it just melts my heart. Like, I FaceTime my sister, I FaceTime my dad, grandparents, and it's like, we'll be on FaceTime. She'll just look at me and go, dad, dad, and just give me like a hug. And I'm just like, this is literally the best feeling in the world. And I know any parent out there can probably relate to that.
10: I have a saying, kids ruin everything. So enjoy it while you can. 8:55 Friday morning. Sarah McCarthy is standing by. We've got global news at the top of the hour. And then I want to reinvite you to a trip that's going down on Labor Day weekend. We've got, I think, just 4 spots left. We'll tell you how you can get your hands on them next on The Start.
15: Jim Toth here of 680 CJOB. Really looking forward to the month of August now that we're there. It hasn't been a great summer weather-wise, but one of my favorite things to do is to get some friends or some family out on many of the spectacular golf courses we have here in Winnipeg and the province of Manitoba. So that's how I'll be spending my August. I hope you enjoy yours. And thanks for listening to 680 CJOB.
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9: 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The news is for South Beach Casino and Resorts' return of their concert series shows with a tribute to Shania Twain. 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
10: Good morning, I'm Sarah McCarthy. Private donation clinic Grifols has paused plasma collection in Canada after two people who donated plasma at its Winnipeg clinics died. Health Canada says it found several compliance concerns and issued a notice of non-compliance rating for Grifols' Taylor Avenue site in Winnipeg. The Federal Health Department says the compliance concerns must be addressed and it welcomes the operator's decision to temporarily, voluntarily close the collection sites. Health Canada says it will have no impact on the safety and security of Canada's blood supply. Sticking with healthcare, wait times in Winnipeg emergency rooms remain a significant problem. Recent reports done by Global News have highlighted several cases of Manitobans waiting 12 hours or longer to get care and see a doctor. Dr. Sean Young, Chief Medical Officer of Health at the Health Sciences Center, says it's an unprecedented way to see this level of demand in the emergency rooms right now.
11: We've never seen this degree of mental health need in our communities before this time of year. So there have been some changes, but it's not one thing. There's not one solution for this. It is quite a challenging time right now, and it's not a sustainable. We're not in a sustainable environment at all.
10: Dr. Noam Katz of the Canadian Association of Emergency Physicians says everyone in the system is disappointed with the wait times.
12: I would argue that these numbers have been this way for months to years locally. And we know that emergency departments across the country are struggling with similar issues than we are right now.
10: Manitoba's Health Minister Uzoma Asegura continues to say fixing the system will take time. Councillor Ross Wyatt now facing a list of 5 criminal charges. Despite that, though, and calls for him to step down, the Transcona City Councillor walked into office as normal on Thursday, just days after being arrested and released on an undertaking for the second time this year. He was also nearly an hour late. Global's Tony DeGuzman has more from City Hall.
13: Councillor Ross Wyatt briskly walking past reporters and into the East Kildonan Transcona Community Committee meeting Thursday, 50 minutes late.
14: I'm here for a public hearing.
13: His latest charges related to a man he met July 2023. Police say the two met in person on multiple occasions. The victim claims he was drugged and sexually assaulted. Wyatt dodged questions to the charges.
14: Again, you have to talk to my lawyer.
13: His lawyer declined an interview, and none of the charges against Wyatt have been proven in court. Many residents attending the committee meeting were frustrated by his punctuality.
15: I think there's a lot of residents that took time out of their day, took time off work to attend. In the corporate world, it's unacceptable to delay a meeting an hour and say we'll just reconvene.
13: Tony DeGuzman, Global News.
10: The Winnipeg Sea Bears basketball team releasing a statement from star player Teddy Allen. Allen was badly hurt early in the morning August 3rd and has not played with the team since. Winnipeg police tell us they were called about a disturbance at the Palomino Club around 1 o'clock that morning following an alleged altercation between bouncers and a patron. 3 security guards turned themselves in to police this week and are charged with assault causing bodily harm. Allen says in a statement he has finished his medical test, got a diagnosis, and has since returned home to recover. recover. Allen does not go into details about his injuries, but does say he hopes to be back on the court in the fall. The CBear star adds that the assault should never have happened to him or to anyone else for any reason. Allen says he'll be cheering on his team Saturday as they compete in the CEBL championship game. An organization helping men find new meaning and purpose in life through community recovery is marking a decade since opening its doors. Moorbrook House is a 15-bed facility that helps men to overcome addiction, homelessness, and mental health challenges. The center opened 10 years ago in honor of Farron Hall, Winnipeg's, quote, homeless hero, who is known for rescuing a teenager who fell into the Red River in May 2009 and another person who fell in the Red a few months later. Hall died himself after drowning in that same river in 2014. Founder Marion Willis says Moorbrook House is largely Hall's vision coming to life.
5: The life and times, and ultimately, sadly, the death of Farron Hall held great significance. He was somebody of great significance. All that we do with St. Boniface Street Links and Moorbrook House is a tribute to him.
10: Willis says their community-based recovery model has a 63% recovery rate, and 74% of those who leave the program get employed full-time. And heads up this weekend, you're going to want to avoid the intersection of St. Anne's Road and Abenoki-Mikana. There will be multiple lane closures so city crews can do paving work. Restrictions will be in place from 6 a.m. tomorrow to 6 p.m. Sunday. Use a different route or expect delays. Global News Time is 9:05.
6: With your traffic, I'm Adam Wilson. Northbound Century and Ellis, we're dealing with an earlier crash. Traffic moving well through there once again. Eastbound Portage, expect a few delays on your way to St. James with work happening. That's also affecting traffic coming off the St. James Bridge heading eastbound on Portage. Northbound Pembina, minor delays with work happening on the Abenoki-Mikana overpass. And northbound King Edward, work continuing. Hi to Selkirk. 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That's your 680 CJOB traffic.
16: Special weather statement for areas of southwestern Manitoba. West of Brandon, heavy rain is expected. Rainfall warning for portions of western Manitoba. 50 to 70 millimeters is expected in areas like Verdun and St. Lazare. The weather today is mainly cloudy. 30% chance of showers and a high of 24. Tonight, cloudy, periods of rain ending after midnight and a low of 15. Tomorrow, periods of rain ending in the afternoon and a high of 21. Sunday, sunny and a high of 24. Right now, 15 degrees outside 680 CJOB. 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

0: Forte, can you play this on the drums?
1: Probably. I can try.
0: Probably. Either you can or you can't.
1: Well, it's been a while, you know?
0: But you have, you have played it.
1: I have played it, but, you know, you need a certain bell. Like, the bell right here, the thing.
2: We should bring in a drum set. Let him try it out instead of the recorder.
1: Yeah.
2: How about
1: that?
0: Well, we got blasted on the text line for not letting Jeff play his recorder this morning.
2: Oh, some what? Really?
0: Yeah. It's a cultural phenom. On Fridays at 7:35 before the Couch Potatoes, Jeff plays usually a theme song from a movie or a television series on his recorder.
1: Yeah.
0: And it's typically horrible. Close your ears, Jeff.
1: Come on now.
0: Earmuffs, Jeff.
1: Earmuffs.
0: And people look forward to it every Friday. We drop the ball there. Brett McGarry will be back on Monday. It will not happen next Friday. That's what's happening when I'm piloting the ship. 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And I'm just looking at the calendar here. 2026 is pretty good for August. You know why? Because we have 5 weekends in August, which means we have 3 more full weekends until our next long weekend, which is Labor Day weekend.
3: Yeah, that's the unofficial end of summer. But it also means the 60th annual Labor Day Classic is coming in Regina.
2: Tara Maslowski is here to tell us how you can be there without the 6-hour drive. Good morning, Tara. Tell us about the 1930 crew.
4: Good morning, guys. Thanks for having me. So like you said, the excitement is in the air. It's Blue Bomber game day, first of all. We're 3 weeks away from Labor Day in Regina. So the 1930 crew is a trip for the fans, by the fans. So basically, all we ask you to do is show up. You show up, you're fed breakfast, we board the bus, we stop in Brandon with the rest of the bus tours, we roll into Regina, we host you guys to a VIP dinner on the Saturday night on us, on the 1930 crew. Free to party, do whatever you want Saturday, Sunday, we get there early, we tailgate, we take care of everything. So also, listeners, Greg, it's your inaugural trip with the 1930 crew this year, and you're hosting one of our buses, which is super exciting, the G-Wagon.
0: Yep. I've been to Labor Day a couple of different weekends, a couple of different times in the 2000s, and I had a blast both times. I have a feeling that this is going to be next level somehow, Tara.
4: We do elevate it. Like I said, for the fans, by the fans. So myself, Jeffrey Bannon, and Pat Rathwell, longtime Big Bomber fans, used to work for the club. We wanted to create something that is truly a fan experience. You know, Labor Day and Banjo Bowl, I truly believe from working with the football club, is the closest that you're going to get to any kind of like NFL tailgate pregame party. So Labor Day, especially now being at Mosaic and seeing the sea of blue that comes down, is just so incredible to see. And that's what we wanted to do with this trip. So again, there's drinks along the way. We feed you breakfast. There's VIP dinner. It includes your hotel accommodation, game ticket, basically everything you could ask for. So like I said, it's all inclusive. All you need to do is show up and we take care of the rest.
3: Well, Tara, that sounds amazing. I had the opportunity a couple times to play in some of these Labor Day Banjo Bowl classics, and I interview a lot of guys in the CFL, and they say it is one of the best atmospheres in the league. Yeah. So I know what it's like as a player, but what's that game day like as a fan?
4: Yeah, it's pretty incredible. Like I said, I used to work with the club as well as my dad. And I remember going, you know, 10 plus years ago, and to see what it's grown into now, like everybody is head to toe decked in green and white or blue and gold. Everybody's having a good time. The tailgating, you know, the signs people make. You wake up in Regina and it's still so surprising to me how much blue you see on a game day now. You know, people make that trip down and they want to experience that and they want to have the fun. And then, you know, Banjo Bowl the following weekend, you see Rider fans coming here. And that's what, you know, the CFL is all about. It's about those traditions and bringing fans together. And it's just, like I said, my dad was a Minnesota Vikings fan. So I had got to go to a game in Minnesota with him. But being able to see, you know, kind of compare and Strever, you know, playing in the NFL too and having that experience, I truly believe it's the closest you'll get to any kind of NFL game day experience. Fans head to toe. It's incredible.
2: How long has this been going on? You know, to me, okay, so when I go on any kind of trip, whether it's, you know, somewhere hot or inside Manitoba or inside Canada, the best part of a trip, in my opinion, is when you go somewhere where the trip is planned for you. You don't have to think about anything. You know, you're taken somewhere. You get to see the best stuff. You party with some fun people and actually have a good time.
4: Definitely. So this is our third year. So third year, we're going bigger and better. So we're sending three buses. So year one was one bus, year two, two buses. And now we're on our third year and we're selling three buses. So there's very few limited spots left. And we really want to sell this thing out and bring, you know, 155 head-to-toe decked blue and gold fans out to Regina.
0: We had Jeffrey Bannon on to talk about this a couple of weeks ago, and he talked about the Jello shots and all the things and all the shenanigans, and I got really nervous. And I'm, you know, I'm being a little I'm really honored that you've asked me to be a part of this, Tara. It's kind of overwhelming, and I'm kind of scared of how I'm going to feel on the Monday after. I have to tell you this.
4: Yeah, Monday's definitely a much quieter bus ride back. For sure. But I mean, it's totally worth it. You know, Jeffrey was bugging us the other day saying, you know, we need to look at the budget and buy him another fridge for all the Jello shots that he's taking for the trip. But no, like I said, we take care of everything, breakfast, beverages, you know, we'll be on the bus with you. We'll be able to help you out with whatever you need. Stop in Brandon, party with the rest of the other bus tours that go out and then roll into Regina on that Saturday night.
0: Already tired.
4: You got 3 weeks.
0: All right, I'll train up a little bit though over the next couple of weekends. I might have to book off that Tuesday after the Labor Day weekend for recovery. How do people get involved? How do they reach out, Tara? And just a couple spots left.
4: Yeah, just a couple spots left, so they can reach out on any of our social media. So the 1930 crew, or you could send us an email, the1930crew@gmail.com, and we'd be happy to sign you up and get you on board.
0: See, it's right in the email address, G, right there. See, it was
4: destiny.
0: Thank you, Tara. See you
4: Thank
0: at the
4: you
0: game
4: guys
0: tonight.
4: So much. Yeah, you bet.
0: Tara Maslowski, the 1930 crew, come on down to Regina with us. It's not as bad as you think.
2: I think it's going to...
0: Like Regina. Well, it's not
2: but
0: as bad
2: you're,
0: as
2: you're bringing like half of Winnipeg with you.
3: I don't know about Regina. It's an interesting place out there, let me tell you. But the game's awesome.
0: There it is.
3: The game's fantastic.
0: You should come.
3: I want to. I really want to. I have so much travel planned this fall. It was in the cards. I don't know if it's going to happen.
2: That part, the bus will be made.
3: It's going to happen, though, soon. It's going. One of these years, it is going to happen. I'm going to go to that game as a fan. Then I'm going to come back to Bangeable as a fan. It's going to be electric.
0: I give Saskatchewan a hard time, but I've been to Regina several times for several events. Grey Cup. I was there for the Heritage Classic. I've been there for Labor Day a couple times. I have a great time every time I go. The people there are fantastic.
3: You know, Winnipeg fans, cover your ears, but I've been really enjoying interacting back with some of the SAS fans as I've started my own media venture. I still think Winnipeg fans are the best in the CFL, but Regina's got some great people and a good fan base out there, too.
0: All right, let's do the Men in Black thing. None of this happened. It's the start on CJOB.
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2: Special weather statement for areas of southwestern Manitoba, west of Brandon. Heavy rain is expected. Rainfall warning for portions of west Manitoba. 50 to 70 millimeters expected in areas like Verdun and St. Lazare. The weather today is mainly cloudy. 30% chance of showers and a high of 24. Tonight, cloudy. Periods of rain beginning after midnight and a low of 15. And then tomorrow, periods of rain ending in the afternoon, then cloudy and a high of 21. Sunday, sunny and a high of 24. Right now, 16 degrees outside. 680 CJOB.
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0: LCL Spas, it's where my spa, my hot tub is from. They've been taking great care of Jackie and I for years. Whenever we go in there, they always have the answers. I've had a couple of issues, very minor issues. They're completely responsive. I endorse the stuff that goes down at LCL Spas. This hour of the Start brought to you by McDonald's. Don't get excited, Strevy. One Meadowlands Drive, West St. Paul. Vanilla cones are just $1 each in the McDonald's app. That's like 60 cents for you.
3: I'm telling you what, that's 71 cents U.S.
0: 71!
3: 71! Things are looking up.
0: Fantastic. That must have been tough, earning the Canadian dollars. And then
3: you're getting taxed pretty heavily, and then you transfer it over, and it's painful. It's painful. That's why I train quarterbacks in the offseason. You know, make a couple extra loonies and toonies back home.
0: We were discussing earlier, and this was sort of our having coffee, talking conversation. It's our contest question about how you memorize stuff. Where is that clip? I had that clip here. Do we have enough time to play it? I don't think I do. I'll play it later before we get into our next conversation. But our winner today is Uliana. And this is how Uliana remembered something super complicated for her. I sing in a Ukrainian, I guess it's an Ukrainian, you decide, choir. And I'm not fluent in Ukrainian, says Uliana. Our 80th anniversary concert is coming up in December, and we have to memorize much of the concert repertoire. We perform three of the songs at the Kiev Ukraine Pavilion at Folklorama on Thursday night. And although I know two of the songs from singing them my entire life, the other song is a bit of a tongue twister. When I was in the choir as a teen and in my early 20s, I would eventually memorize the songs for concerts, despite not having to. But that came from being present at rehearsal and following along diligently. I would follow along even when the conductor was going over parts of the song with other sections of the choir, learning everybody else's position, knowing your role, right?
3: That's Scrubby? Right. That's right.
0: This one song, though, is difficult. Thanks to modern technology, I was able to make a Spotify list of the songs and would sing the songs on repeat in my car. I also wrote the lyrics of one of the difficult songs on index cards and read them as I'm getting ready for work. Unfortunately, the song gets in my head when I'm trying to sleep, but the words are memorized.
3: We're not just talking football plays. We're memorizing songs. It works for everything. The voice notes, the flashcards. Just get dialed in.
2: That is dialed in. That's crazy dialed in.
0: Tyson Rewicki has sports next. Head coach Mike O'Shea is happy to have Zach Collaros back, and a local golfer is shooting up the leaderboard at the PGA playoffs. Tyson Rewicki, sports coming up next at 9:25.

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6: 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The Winnipeg Blue Bombers are back in action, coming off their bye, and they got a pretty tasty matchup against the winless Ottawa Redblacks at Princess Auto Stadium tonight. Zach Kolaros is back under center for the Bombers after missing the last four games, and head coach Mike O'Shea spoke about the impact that Zach Kolaros brings to the field.
7: He's got it that sort of oozes off him. It's not always words and it's not always actions. There's always just a combination of things where you can feel the leadership. Even in the meeting room, you can sort of sense that experience as a leader. He's been doing this a long time. He just has a command and a presence. It's probably the word I'm looking for that is, it's unique to him. It's his style, right? It's authentic.
6: Brady Oliveira is a game-time decision, but he was pretty active at walkthroughs yesterday, so we'll see what happens there. A lineman, Jarrell Broxton, is also back after missing their last game against BC. Kickoff is at 7:30, pregame is at 5:15, and we got you covered with pre- and post-game coverage right here on CJOB. Your daily reminder that the CEBL Finals comes down to a single elimination game between your Winnipeg Sea Bears and the Brampton Honey Badgers on Saturday afternoon after Wednesday's game was canceled due to condensation on the court in Brampton. Tip-off is at 2:30, and we encourage you to head to the game. They did open up the upper bowl, but if you don't, we got you covered right here on CJOB. The BC Lions got past the Calgary Stampeders 30-26 with Nathan Rourke leading the way with just over 300 yards passing and two touchdowns. The Stampeders took some hits last night with both Vernon Adams and league-leading rusher Dedrick Mills both leaving the game in the fourth quarter and not returning. The Toronto Blue Jays got smoked by the Red Sox 7-1 after rattling off three straight wins. Caleb Duran hit a grand slam in the eighth inning to put the lead out of reach for Boston. Max Scherzer was on the mound for the Jays in this one, and he's searching for his first win since March 31st. Scherzer only went five innings, but it was enough to hit the 3,000 innings pitched milestone, becoming only the second active pitcher to hit that mark alongside former teammate Justin Verlander. The bats are really going right now for the Goldeyes as they pick up the sweep 12-6 against the Sioux Falls Canaries. With the win, the Fish now sit atop the West Division, moving past Kansas City in the standings. The Goldeyes will start a three-game series tonight against Sioux City. The Winnipeg Rifles will look to win their first game of the season when they take on the Edmonton Huskies at Jasper Bowl Place on Sunday. At the St. Jude Championship, Sungjae Im has jumped to the top of the leaderboards at 9-under with 5 birdies through 9 holes. Three Canadians qualified for the PGA playoffs. Local golfer Sudarshan Yelamurahu is heating up now at 4-under after an eagle and 2 birdies. Nick Taylor is at 1-under. He'll tee off at 9:45. And Corey Connors is at even through 9. At the Pan Pacific Swimming Championship, Canada's Summer McIntosh led all the way in winning the 400-meter individual medley after finishing as a runner-up in the 200 freestyle yesterday. And Jillian Robertson will hope to become the first Canadian woman to win a UFC championship when she faces off against Brazil's Mackenzie during the co-main event on Saturday. I'm Tyson Rowicki, and that's 680 CJOB Sports.
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11: Good morning, I'm Sarah McCarthy. A Winnipeg woman living with cancer is speaking out about her experience of waiting over 12 hours in the HSC emergency room last fall. Global's Tegan Rasha reports.
12: The alarm goes off, telling Beverly Masters it's time to take her medication to help with her fight against cancer.
13: I'll never come off of chemotherapy.
12: The 73-year-old is no stranger to the awful disease, overcoming breast cancer in the 90s to being re-diagnosed about 10 years ago and fighting for her life ever since. While it hasn't been an easy few decades between cancer and the loss of her beloved husband, there's been one experience that leaves her distraught.
13: I really did fear for my safety all that time in there.
12: Last October, the Winnipegger had a blood clot in her leg and was advised to go to the HSCER.
13: Well over 12 hours, 14 hours before I was seen by a doctor.
12: She eventually got the care she needed, but not without advocating for change afterwards. Masters wrote a letter to the health minister and premier, but she's still awaiting a response. Masters is speaking out now after seeing a global news story from last week of a woman who went through nearly the same thing at the HSCER this month.
13: There was absolutely no reason for this lady to have suffered what she suffered.
12: Both Shared Health and the Winnipeg Regional Health Authority say there is an unprecedented demand in the ER along with sicker patients, leaving little reassurance for patients like Masters who need care now. Tegan Rasha, Global News.
11: A national organization that collects plasma is halting operations for now. Grifols is pressing pause voluntarily after what it calls unfounded attention. The company came under fire earlier this year when two people in Winnipeg died shortly after donating plasma at their facilities. In the end, investigations showed no link between the deaths and the donation process. Nevertheless, though, Grifols is halting collections for now in order to work with Health Canada and Canadian Blood Services to see how to best move forward. The mayor of Winnipeg wants the rules to be changed when it comes to city councillors who face criminal charges. Transcona City Councillor Russ Wyatt was charged with sexual assault this week, the second time he has been charged this year. The city's charter says a councillor convicted on serious certain offenses can be removed from office, but the mayor laments there are few tools for council to respond to before a criminal case gets resolved. Mayor Scott Gillingham says the law offers almost no middle ground. He wants what he calls reasonable options to protect public confidence while also protecting due process and the democratic rights of voters.
14: For example, in many workplaces, if an employee was facing such charges, there's always the presumption of innocence. But in the intervening time, until the charges make their way through courts, people are put on administrative leave.
11: Gillingham says he will be asking council to ask the province to review the legislation surrounding this. The premier has said he's open to it. The Winnipeg Sea Bears basketball team issuing a statement from star player Teddy Allen. Allen was badly injured in the early morning of August 3rd and has not played a game with the Sea Bears since. Police tell us they were called out to the Palomino Club around 1 o'clock that morning. There was an alleged altercation between bouncers and a patron, and three security guards turned themselves into police this week and are charged with assault causing bodily harm. Allen says he has since returned home to begin his recovery following medical testing and diagnosis. He says he did not, or rather, the statement did not get into specifics about Allen's injuries, but he does say he hopes to be back on the court this fall. Allen adds he'll be cheering on his team from afar this Saturday as they compete in the CEBL championship game. The head of the Manitoba Chambers of Commerce is stepping down. A news release from the organization says that Chuck Davidson is set to hand over the reins as president and CEO effective on September 4th. Davidson has been in the role for over 13 years. Elizabeth Saftiak, the organization's current vice president of policy and government relations, will become the acting president and CEO starting on September 8th. And Canadians are turning to secondhand shopping for fun, but also to help them save some money. Global's Noah Fuchs has more.
8: Can we go thrift shopping?
15: Economic uncertainty is taking a toll on Canadians, with rising fuel and living costs impacting travel and groceries. For many Canadians, the answer to summer spending may lie in thrifting. Retail analyst Bruce Winder says this trend is driven not only by high prices, but also another factor.
16: The treasure hunt sort of, you know, hard to get finds piece to this too, where you can kind of stand out from the crowd if you're at a party or something, you know, with your own style based on something, you know, nostalgic.
15: A Habitat for Humanity Canada survey found over 80% of Canadians say thrifting makes sense due to the high living costs, and 60% plan to buy used goods. Value Village saw net sales rise 8.9% to $403 million in this year's first quarter. Noah Fuchs, Global News.
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0: 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Weather.
19: Special weather statement for areas of southwestern Manitoba. West of Brandon, heavy rain is expected. Rainfall warning for portions of western Manitoba. 50 to 70 millimeters expected in areas like Verdun and St. Lazar. Weather today is mainly cloudy. 30% chance of showers, high of 24. Tonight, cloudy. Periods of rain beginning after midnight and a low of 15. Tomorrow, periods of rain ending in the afternoon, then cloudy and a high of 21. Sunday, sunny and a high of 24. Right now, it's 16 degrees outside. 680 CJOB.
20: 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Kevin Bergen, Chris Streveler, Greg Mackling with you as we head towards Connecting Winnipeg with Kathy Kennedy in for Hal Anderson. This morning we'll check in with KK in just a few moments' time. But in the meantime, we want to talk about trends. There are so many trends in food and drink these days. Earlier we told you that there's a cottage cheese shortage because people are intent, Chris, on eating healthier.
21: They're eating healthier, they're drinking healthier, and Healthy Sips is a new Winnipeg-made premium mocktail brand just launched last month and has already surpassed 30,000 cans ordered. That's amazing.
19: That number is crazy. The company was built from concept to can with seven Manitoba partners, and it's now expanding across the province and beyond. Joining us are co-founders Grant Reed and Arturo Orellana. Good morning, gentlemen. How are you doing?
22: Good morning. Good
23: morning, guys. We're doing great. Thanks for having us.
19: Okay, so the obvious question is, what inspired you to create Healthy Sips?
23: Well, we were doing some market research, and we noticed a trend over the last couple of years that more and more people were choosing to drink less. But while we were doing our research, we noticed that there was a gap in the market because a lot of the mocktails that we were trying were imported, many from the U.S., and they were also very high in calories, typically between 80 and 190 calories. So what we wanted to do was create a premium low-calorie mocktail with only 20 to 25 cents per can that tastes amazing and, of course, is produced right here locally in Winnipeg, Manitoba.
15: Yeah, you talked about the calories. I'm drinking the Moonbeam Berry Mojito right now. It's fantastic. So how did you guys come up with these flavors? And how did you get the calories down to 20 to 25 calories a can? It's pretty impressive.
1: So we work with a local lab here in Winnipeg. It's Pretty Kitchen at Red River College. They are incredible. They help us from day one to research for like the right ingredients, only using premium and natural ingredients. And also they help us to test around like 200 recipes.
15: Wow.
1: We wanted to make sure that, you know, we bring something that is premium. We wanted to go zero calorie at the beginning, but we realized that the flavor was not there. So we were really working on what is the perfect mix between

0: through the steps?
1: To be honest, we are extremely grateful with how Manitoba have helped us from day one. Not only Red River College, but also Manitoba Agriculture, Manitoba Food and Beverage. We have a really good support system here in the province. Sometimes it's like a lot of people don't know that they have access to them. But from day one, the support has been incredible. And now we are super happy as well with how much, you know, people are loving the drinks and, you know, how much they are buying them in every store. So
2: how much work is it now that, like we told, we just said the numbers, 30,000 cans ordered. So sometimes when you start a business, you know, the work is to get business, but now you're getting business and now it's, you have to deliver on that business. How, maybe you can talk about the work, Grant, about the work that you guys have involved now.
3: Yeah. So, you know, the sales were better than I anticipated out of the gates. So we almost got ourselves into a position where we were low on inventory. So we had to really work hard and ramping up the production and doubling what we originally had scheduled to ensure that we can meet the demand.
2: You're partnered up with Barnhammer. Does Barnhammer brew it? What is their involvement in this?
1: So we work with all Manitoba providers. Barnhammer is the brewery that produced the product, but we also produce the boxes in Manitoba with Advanced Paper Box. We do the labels with Labels Unlimited. We do three distribution channels from Manitoba as well. One is Sober Market, the other one is the Lucas, and the third one is Pratt's Wholesale. So because of that reason, it has helped us to grow really fast. And each one of these distributors actually help us connect with different communities.
4: Yeah, you mentioned the labeling and the branding. You guys got to check out the social media. Anyone listen to this? I think it's fantastic. But I asked you guys when you guys came in about like the mocktail market in general. I feel like it's growing a lot. So how does alcohol-free options fit in for people that are just like me trying to fight the dad bod or people that are, you know, training, things like that?
3: Yeah, so, I mean, you might really enjoy having a drink or a few drinks, but, you know, maybe you've got to work, you've got to wake up the next morning, you've got a super early morning, or you've got a early morning workout scheduled, or maybe you just don't want to drink that night because you've got to drive. These are like the perfect alternative for situations like that because they're only 20 calories a can. The flavor isn't overpowering. You can drink as many as you want and then wake up the next day feeling great, and you're not going backwards in your fitness goals. You're not putting on unnecessary weight, and you're not going to skip your workout because you wake up with a hangover.
4: Yeah. 5 grams of sugar too. I think we kind of glossed over that. For somebody like myself, 5 grams of sugar, I can get behind that. That's not too bad.
1: And also something really important is we wanted to be the official mocktail for all weddings, socials, special events. You know, we are the only ready-to-drink mocktail that is done here in Winnipeg, Manitoba, that has like 4 products and is producing a big scale. And we wanted to make sure that people give it a try, you know. It's something that is delicious. People love supporting local. So at least we want everyone to try it because the branding looks really good, but they taste even better than they look.
0: Arturo, just that lifestyle decisions that people are making now and that ability to jump on a trend. Talk about the process. I know you touched on it at the beginning, but just at what point are you going, sort of noticing that, to how do we start to build a business to take advantage of that trend?
1: So we are both entrepreneurs. We own a health and fitness company called GFIT Wellness. So we have helped more than 25,000 people to transform their life over the years. So we really understand that a lot of our clients, you know, they were sticking to the plan during the week, but on the weekends they were not, but mostly because they couldn't really find like a good local mocktail option. So that was the initial idea of how we kind of like start digging into it. Then, because we love taking an idea and make it into a reality, we start connecting with all of these Manitoba institutions, and we were super grateful with how fast they were connecting us with the right players. And in a really short period of time, we realized it's like actually this idea now is turning into a potential business. We start injecting our own money because everything is self-funded. And it was reaching a point where, you know, we were ready to launch. And to be honest, we are extremely happy with how much people are supporting it. And yeah, we are really excited for what is coming.
2: I knew Grant from somewhere. G-Fit. Yeah. You guys are like everywhere. Every cat that has gotten into shape is G-Fit. That's why I'm like, I know this guy. So.

0: You know, the most important question is, where can people get this product?
1: So we're currently at 40 stores and locations across the city. A few of them are the Red River Co-ops, DeLuca's, Popeye's Supplements, Sober Market. 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So we expect to be in those stores within the next 2 weeks. 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
0: You cats are hustlers, man. 30 days in, and that's what we're talking about? Those are the stores you're talking about? That is crazy good, right? Obviously, and again, the way Greg tripped over to get that can of, what are you drinking there? Mango what?
2: Mango margarita. Well, I got to say it right. Golden hour, because, of course, in television production, the golden hour is just before sunset, right?
1: Right.
2: And the golden hour, mango margarita, and in, you know, socializing, the golden hour is sort of when you just starting to get going, whether there's alcohol involved or not. Do you need an Arizona distributor? Because I know
0: you were typing all into work until the actual title of that drink came up, and then you livened up and away you go. How is it?
2: It's fantastic.
3: So good.
2: It really is. Like I said, when it comes to food and beverage, I don't mince words. Like, I don't like that. And I don't hold it against it. This is really good. I could see myself drinking this on evenings because I'm always the driver.
3: Yeah.
2: In my family, my wife works very hard. And when she wants to have a drink of wine, I never tell her she can't, that she must drive so that I can have a beer, because I'm getting up at 3 o'clock in the morning anyway. So this is a way for me to participate without imbibing. And I think it's brilliant.
0: I think it's brilliant too.
2: I don't feel left out.
0: Well, we'd leave you out for another reason.
2: And that's fair, but that's a whole other conversation. Arturo, Grant, congratulations on this. I can't believe you didn't come in here bouncing and doing cartwheels with the news you got yesterday about Sobeys Safeway. That's tremendous news. And please keep in touch with us.
3: Of course.
2: And because we'd love to keep tabs on how things are going. And there's a savvy business guy right there.
3: I'm on social media. I'm doing a lot of stuff. So you guys let me know. We might have to have a conversation.
1: Yeah, let's do it. We'll connect. Gentlemen, thanks so much for having us. We really appreciate the support and the positive feedback.
2: Speaking of connecting, you betcha. Connecting Winnipeg with Kathy Kennedy is coming up at 10 o'clock. 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
13: Special weather statement for areas of southwestern Manitoba. West of Brandon, heavy rain is expected. Rainfall warning for portions of western Manitoba, 50 to 70 millimeters expected in areas like Verdun and St. Lazare. Weather today is mainly cloudy, 30% chance of showers, high of 24. Tonight, cloudy, periods of rain beginning after midnight and a low of 15. Tomorrow, periods of rain ending in the afternoon, then cloudy and a high of 21. And Sunday, sunny and a high of 24. It's 16 degrees outside 680 CJOB.
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16: Well, let's take a look at the forecast for the White Shell this weekend. A mix of sun and cloud today, high 24. Cloudy tonight, periods of rain beginning after midnight, low 15. Periods of rain tomorrow, could see 5 to 10 millimeters of rain through Saturday, ending late in the afternoon, then a cloudy sky, high of just 20 degrees, a mix of sun and cloud for Sunday, and a high of 23. That's your Cottage Country Weather on 680 CJOB.
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16: 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We welcome into the conversation now our good friend, our comrade, Kathy Kennedy. Good morning, KK.
17: Keep going.
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16: 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Our hero of radio. The best nails in the bingo business. Do you want me to go on?
17: No, you can stop there.
16: Okay. Good stuff. Kathy, good morning. Last day on Connecting Winnipeg.
17: Yeah, last day. Hal is back on Monday. So today we're going to have some fun. We're going to tell you about a tree climbing competition. And this is, you know, not for the faint of heart. No, this isn't kids that are, you know, jumping up on a tree. These are professional tree climbers. They're arborists. And there's a big competition that's coming to Winnipeg. So we'll give you information about that. Of course, it's game day. So Doug Brown will join us. We'll talk about the Blue Bomber chances for tonight. And it is the BERT block party this weekend. I will be there tomorrow. Street Heart, of course, going to be playing tomorrow night. So Jeff Neal from Street Heart will join us to talk about what the band is going to be doing tomorrow night and what they've been up to. So that and much more coming up on Connecting Winnipeg.
16: Is Fitzy pulling double duty tomorrow night?
17: He's doing a double duty.
16: Wow. Drumming with Street Heart and then bass and wailing and playing piano and triangle and cowbell and all the great stuff he does with Tuke.
17: Yeah. I don't know how he does it, honestly. You know, listen, he's not 24 anymore.
16: No, well, he abstains from alcohol. That helps a little bit.
17: Well, that's true. That's true.
16: Kathy, if any of your party jam out tomorrow night, you have my phone number.
17: Okay, deal.
16: All right, deal. Kathy Kennedy in for Hal Anderson this morning, 10 till noon, Jets at noon from 12 until 1. It's the Jim Toth Show from 1 till 2. Good thing we hired the Jim Toth guy to host the Jim Toth Show.
18: Makes sense.
16: Yeah, it was a good idea. Yeah. Ben Mulrooney, Sailbiller Circumstances. He has his show from 2 till 4. And then Loren McNabb in for Richard Cloutier on the news, 4 until about 5:13, live at 5, and then boom, into the pregame show. Derek Taylor, the aforementioned Doug Brown, Chris Streveler, Brandon Alexander, Ed Tate, Christian O'Mell, Greg Mackling will all be there to get you set for Bombers and Red Blacks. I almost said Rough Riders.
18: Not yet. It's coming soon, though. Labor Day. We already plugged it. Labor Day Banjo Bowl back-to-back coming soon.
16: Strevy, thanks for your time, man.
18: Three always a pleasure.
16: Terrific shows. Our listeners love you, and you can come back in the off-season. You can come back anytime you want. Yeah. That door is open for you, my friend.
18: I appreciate you, and I appreciate all the listeners, all the love I've been getting doing the show with you guys, the pre- and post-game, my own social media. Thank you to everybody out there that's been supporting, and I hope we can do this again soon.
13: Text line is broken now because you just, you know.
18: It's ringing KB, on the hook.
16: KB, I'll be glad to see Brett on Monday morning, but I'll miss you, brother.
13: I miss you too, man. Thanks, buddy.
18: Next time you let me in, I won't just sneak past you.
13: Thanks for holding the door, bud.
16: That's a story for social media. Sarah McCarthy and Jeff Forche. Tyson Rewicki, thanks to all of you for all you do on The Start. Sarah's got your global news at 10 o'clock next. Service and value.
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22: 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The news is for the king of listings. Call Brad Gross and make it 509 sold.
23: Good morning, I'm Sarah McCarthy. A plasma collection company is pausing its collections of donations across Canada. Global's Noah Fuchs has more on the Winnipeg connection.
24: Griffles came under fire earlier this year after two people here in Winnipeg died shortly after donating at their facilities. Those deaths were investigated, and no link to the donation process was found to have played a part. Nevertheless, Griffles says it is voluntarily hitting the brakes for now to work with Health Canada and the Canadian Blood Services to see how to move forward. Noah Fuchs, Global News.
23: Over 60,000 Manitobans regularly go to a food bank now. CEO of Harvest Manitoba, Vince Barletta, says many of them never thought they would need to go to one.
25: We're talking about seniors on fixed incomes, moms and dads raising kids, people that are living on a disability benefit, people that are dealing with unemployment. Over a third of people going to a food bank today have a job. That's a sad reality of folks whose employment income certainly not keeping up with the cost of living today.
23: You can bring a donation for Harvest Manitoba to the Winnipeg Blue Bombers Tackle Hunger Game tonight. In other news, Canada-U.S. Trade Minister Dominic LeBlanc not expected to meet with his U.S. counterpart in Washington today. Instead, he's scheduled to speak with provincial and territorial trade ministers, as well as members of the Prime Minister's Advisory Committee on Canada-U.S. Relations. LeBlanc and Canada's chief trade negotiator, Janice Charette, have spent the last few days in talks with U.S. Trade Representative Jameson Greer ahead of an August 19th deadline for a new round of 50% American tariffs on certain Canadian goods to take effect. Quebec's premier said yesterday some industries may find themselves in, quote, survival mode if the tariffs go through. Heads up if St. Anne's Road and Abenoji-Mikana is part of your regular drive. City crews are going to be doing some intersection paving this weekend, and there's going to be major traffic disruptions in the area. Restrictions will be in place from 6 a.m. tomorrow to 6 p.m. Sunday. Northbound St. Anne's Road, all traffic must turn right onto eastbound Abenoji-Mikana. No left turns or through travel. Southbound St. Anne's, all traffic must turn right onto westbound Abenoji and no left turns or through travel. For westbound Abenoji-Mikana, you can go right. right through traffic will be limited to one lane and no left turns onto southbound St. Anne's, and the same goes for eastbound Abenogi. You can see updates on lane closures on the city's website. And forget back to school season. Some major retailers are already rolling out their Halloween displays. ABC's Elizabeth Schulze has more.
0: This is all part of the summer weaned trend, the holiday creeping and crawling earlier each year as retailers compete to attract cost-conscious shoppers. That new inflation report out this week shows that there were some pretty spooky price increases. Candy up nearly 10% in the past year. The treat is that home decorations are down 4.5%.
23: The pop-up store Spirit Halloween says 5,000 people went to its flagship store opening in New Jersey August 1st. Global News Time is 10:03, news on the hour, on the half, and when it breaks on 680 CJOB.
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23: There is a special weather statement for some areas of southwestern Manitoba, Minnedosa, Dauphin, Roblin. Heavy rain is expected, and a rainfall warning for other parts of Westman. 50 to 70 millimeters of rain expected in areas like Souris, Verdun, and St. Lazar. In Winnipeg today, mostly cloudy, 30% chance of showers, a high of 24. Tonight, cloudy, periods of rain beginning after midnight, a low of 15. Tomorrow, to start off your weekend, the periods of rain will end in the afternoon, then mostly cloudy, a high of 21. And Sunday is looking sunny with a high of 24. Right now it's 17 outside of 680 CJOB.
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17: Well, happy Friday, everybody. Hope you're having a good start to your day. Hal is back on Monday, so this is my last day with you. And I do want to remind you that you can leave a message on Hal's hotline. He's monitoring it. So if you want to leave a story idea for him for next week, call 774-TALK. And the hotline is brought to you by Taste of Manitoba, presented by Liquor Mart, September 3rd to the 7th at Fort Gibraltar. 20 restaurants with home delivery through Skip. 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We've got a great show lined up for you, if I do say so myself today. Dr. Cyrus, of course, is in the house. He will join us after the 11:30 news. We're going to talk about some back-to-school blues. Brett McGarry will pop by with some movie ideas for the weekend, as I mentioned to Greg and Kevin. Jeff Neal is going to join us, guitarist and vocalist with Streetheart. We'll tell you about a tree climbing competition. We're going to talk Bombers. But the first thing I wanted to do today was just continue and perhaps, you know, put a bow on our discussion yesterday about ER wait times. And I just went to the website, the Wait Times website, to see where we're standing this morning. And I have to tell you, I have never seen the wait time this high at HSC ever. Right now, the website says it is a 13 and a half hour wait at HSC. 13 and a half hours. St. Boniface, a little bit better, 10.75 hours, and the Grace, 8.5 hours. 13 and a half hour wait at HSC. You know, yesterday, Loren McNabb had a chance to connect with both HSC and the Winnipeg Regional Health Authority. And the one word that will stand out to you in this clip I'm going to play is the word unprecedented, because they both mentioned this. So Loren had a chance to speak to Ray Sanchez, Vice President of Acute Services at Winnipeg Regional Health Authority, as well as Dr. Sean Young, Chief Medical Officer at HSC. Take a listen to what both of them had to say about these wait times right now.
3: I think impressing's a fairly good word to use for it, because we haven't seen this in the past, especially in the summer. And we're seeing lots of trends. We are seeing a little bit of an increase in volumes. Our overall volumes are up. But the acuity of the patients that are coming in and how sick they are has definitely increased over the years. And we've seen this progression, and it just hasn't regressed in the summer like it normally would. It's been really hard to pinpoint one specific thing, because I think it's a culmination of a bunch of things. And I'll just throw it over to Dr. Young to see if he has anything to add to that.
4: Yeah, thanks, Ray. Yeah, he hit it bang on. We normally see various cycles with various programs through the year, and medicine usually does let up this time of year. It has not let up at all. So what we have now is a kind of a clashing of surgery, medicine, and mental health for a bed base that it can't really support all those needs coming together at one time. So as Ray said, normally in the summer, we've got a reprieve from the respiratory illness that causes a lot of admissions over the winter holidays, spring, summer, or spring and fall. We have not seen any let up of this at all. So at a time we normally have a little bit of capacity in medicine, we don't. So this is, for us at HSC, it's our trauma season. We get a lot of surgical trauma through this period of time, and normally we have some capacity to flow into. We've lost that. So this is unprecedented territory for us to have all three of these programs, mental health, medicine, and surgery, coalesce at the same time. And that's causing these really dreadful wait times in the emergency department.
17: Yeah, dreadful wait times is right. And I should mention, and thanks to Tim, who texted in right away and said those wait times this morning are actually down from what Jim Toth said they were yesterday afternoon. And yesterday they were between 13 and 18 hours yesterday afternoon. So it's an issue, as you heard Dr. Young mention and Ray Sanchez of the WRHA. I mean, is there an answer? I don't think so, sadly. So it is something that you will have to expect, I guess, until we can figure out what to do. Now, there is one thing that was brought up and mentioned yesterday by a texter, and Loren looked into it, and they are starting to do this now at the ERs, where if there is a big wait, they will give you a pamphlet that has a QR code on the pamphlet. And you can scan that QR code and find out where perhaps it's better to go. So, one very, very, very small step. But this is a problem we have to figure out. All right, we'll take a bit of an early break. We're going to give you your weather forecast. As you heard Sarah mention, a lot of rain in the forecast for Western Manitoba and even for Winnipeg tonight and tomorrow. We'll give you details about that. And then we're going to talk some Blue Bomber football with Doug Brown. That is next on Connecting Winnipeg on 680 CJOB.
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17: 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All right, so we have a special weather statement for areas of southwestern Manitoba, and this includes Minnedosa, Dauphin, Roblin. Heavy rain is expected. And then we have a rainfall warning for portions of western Manitoba, 50 to 70 millimeters expected in areas like Souris, Verdun, and St. Lazar. For Winnipeg today, it's going to be mainly cloudy. We have a slight chance of daytime showers, high of 24. Tonight, cloudy, and then our rainfall will begin later tonight and a low tonight down to 15. For tomorrow, the rain continues, although it will begin to end in the afternoon. So that's good news if you're heading out to the block party tomorrow night. High tomorrow to 21. Sunday, sunny and a high of 24. Right now in the city, it is 18 at 680 CJOB.
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17: All right, 10:16 on this Friday morning, this game day, and let's bring in Doug Brown to talk about tonight's game, the Winnipeg Blue Bombers taking on the Ottawa Red Blacks. How are you, Doug? Good morning. Thanks for taking the time.
31: Hi, how's it going? Thanks for having me on.
17: Let's talk first and foremost, because the big story, of course, is that quarterback Zach Collaros is back in the lineup tonight. Drew Brown struggled a little 2-2 while Zach was away. Your thoughts on Zach returning to the lineup?
31: Yeah, I think it's perfect timing for this football team right now. I think they're at a crossroads. They've obviously lost some games they should have won, or games that people expected them to win. They're 1-4 at home right now. They're about, this will be their ninth game of the season. They're sitting at 500, so they've won as many as they've lost, and they need something to spark this team and to start a push. They're entering a very tough stretch of games. I'm going to include Ottawa on that one because nothing is more dangerous than playing against a winless team, especially when you haven't won lately or you've lost by double-digit points at home. And, you know, you're struggling to right the ship in all three phases of your football team. So it's I think it's perfect timing having Zach Collaros rejoin this football team. You know, he's very tenured. He's very accomplished. He's a Hall of Fame caliber quarterback. And I think this team, you know, this is the moment they need him to take over, inject some confidence and momentum back into this ball club and get them a win they need at home before they enter this real difficult stretch of games against teams that are very, very good in the CFL right now.
17: So, Doug, this is the longest that Zach has been out of the lineup since he joined the Bombers in 2019. And I'm wondering, excuse my ignorance here, I'm not sure if you had any lengthy injuries in your career, but how hard is it to come back after sitting on the sidelines for a month?
31: It's not hard. It's, you know, the anxiety is going to be off the charts for him. I think the apprehension, you won't see it at all. He's, you know, by all outward appearances, he's a very unflappable guy. But I think the biggest thing you would deal with when you're returning after you know, being in an injury situation for an extended amount of time, it's just your... you just want to shake off the cobwebs and get into a groove. And there's always a lingering thing, I think, in the back of your mind when you come back from an injury is how recovered are you? Because when you recover from an injury in football, it's not like you ever really get to test it again until you get bulldozed in a football game. So you never really know how it's going to stand or hold up until you're thrown into the mix again. So for Zach, you know, I think he's already talked about that. He just wants to get that first hit, that first contact over with. You bounce up, you're unaffected, and then you can move on. So there's always a little bit of doubt in your mind. Hey, just exactly how recovered am I? And can I get back to where I was? Can I play, how long is it going to take me to get back to playing at the level I was before you went down?
17: So one of his go-to guys, Brady Oliveira, has been listed as a game-time decision. Have we heard anything, Doug? Do you know if he is good to go for tonight?
31: Yeah, no, I don't think we've heard anything definitive. I mean, it's still listed as a game-time decision, but I understand he was doing the walkthrough stuff with the football team, and Brady's a real tough guy. He plays a brutal position, especially as a physical running back where, you know, these kind of nicks and injuries are pretty much on a game-by-game basis for him, which is why he prizes recovery so much. But I expect him to play in this game. It's a huge one for this football team. Coming off a bye week, coming off a game where you hadn't performed well, and you haven't played well at home either, and you're about to go into a really difficult stretch of games. I think Brady is going to, and he's going to play in this game. I think he's going to play well too.
17: What happens, Doug? Give us, if you could peel back the curtains for just a moment, what happens on a bye week? I mean, do guys get, you know, a few days off to go and rest and relax and not worry about football, or are you watching tape the entire time?
31: Yeah, you know, it really depends on the player. Obviously, the facilities don't close anymore. A lot of guys do take off because they want to just, you know, have a different environment. All the best teams I've been on and or the best players I've been around, they don't abandon their physical preparation and their training and their film work. So that goes with them wherever they go. So hopefully we have evidence of that being the case with this football team. I mean, no matter what you do, even if you go on a sun vacation somewhere, which would be ridiculous to do because it's the only time you get sun in Manitoba. even if you do that, you gotta stay on top of your workouts. You gotta stay on top of your film work. You gotta look at your next opponent, your preparation. I mean, there should be no player on this team that hasn't seen almost every single play that the Ottawa Red Blacks have run this season. They should know this opponent inside and out. The coordinator should have some unique things, some matchup advantages that they've been able to identify due to this time, the extra time they've had to go over their next opponent, and due to the magnitude and importance of this game. So I think, you know, you've got a number of very high profile, very accomplished all-star, perennial all-star players on this football team. And I'd be very surprised if they went away from what they do for physical preparedness as well as mental work, because that has to stay with you through the entirety of the football season, whether you have a game that week or not. In fact, this is when you can train harder and really have your body regain that strength that you had before, because you don't have that one day of the week where you're going through a car accident in terms of a football game. So bye weeks can be very advantageous if you address them properly and you take advantage of that time to actually train harder and do more stuff physically.
17: That's interesting. Thank you for that perspective. I've often wondered what really happens on a bye week. Is it time to party, or is it time to, you know, to really?
31: Well, you're right. I'm going to tell you this right now, Kathy. You're right in every guess. So, like I said, there's a whole bunch of players on a football team, and not all of them are doing the right things. And every estimation or guess you've had, I can assure you someone is doing that. It's just, if you get the majority doing the right things, then your football team usually ends up being okay.
17: All right. Final question, Doug. So, you know, the Bombers have had Ottawa's number for the last several years. Is tonight going to be any different? I mean, the Red Blacks certainly struggling. The Bombers, you know, not top of form either, but should this be an easy game for the Blue and Gold?
31: I don't think there are any easy games right now for Winnipeg. You know, the BC Lion game where they didn't have Nathan Rourke was supposed to be an easier game, and they imploded in the fourth quarter, and they had some real ugly statistics given up in that game. So I think this football team would be fooling itself if they thought they could take any team for granted. You know, nobody on the Ottawa Red Blacks wants to continue their winless streak. And like I said, it's a wounded animal. It's a very dangerous situation when you're playing a team that, you know, pretty much is not going to make the playoffs guaranteed. And all they have to play for is pride. And, you know, they're at embarrassment levels right now, being winless and having eight losses on the season. So, you know, Winnipeg is a team that is struggling in the sense that they have played down to the level of teams that have come into their barn, and they've lost by double-digit scores to these football teams. So it's by no means going to be an easy game, and I think a lot of people will be holding their breath barring the outcome of this one, because they want to see them get back on track. Having Zach back hopefully will be that spark that pushes them over and gets them back aligned to the team that resembles the one we've known for so long, that have done historic things. But yeah, Ottawa is not a team to be taken lightly or for granted just because they're winless, because we said the same thing about BC before the bye week, and we all know what happened there. It wasn't a good showing.
17: No, that's for sure. Listen, Doug, can't wait to hear you on the pregame and the game show tonight. Thank you for taking the time. Always, always appreciate it.
31: Oh, thank you for having me on. Great to talk to you as usual.
17: Doug Brown, you can hear him and Derek Taylor, of course, on the pregame show, which happens just after live at 5 right here on 680 CJOB. Kickoff is at 7:30. We'll take a break when we come back. From the football field to trees and climbing them. We'll talk about it next on CJOB.

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12: 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The news is for the king of listings. Call Brad Gross and make it 509 sold.
13: Good morning, I'm Sarah McCarthy. An arrest has been made in connection with a youth sexual assault. Global News reporter Jeff Braun has details.
14: Winnipeg police say between June 20th and July 10th, a man was talking with a young person online and they met up several times. Officers allege the youth was given gifts, alcohol, and was sexually assaulted. A 41-year-old man has been arrested and faces several charges. He's not allowed to have contact with anyone under 18 years old. Jeff Braun, Global News.
13: Food bank demand has risen dramatically in recent years, with Harvest Manitoba now serving 60,000 people every month. A third of food bank users have a full-time job. CEO Vince Barletta tells us some of their most needed items right now.
15: Canned soups, vegetables, our pastas, rice, peanut butter, tinned meats, breakfast cereal, those sorts of items, the kind of items that you'd have in your pantry at home are the kind of items that we go through in the thousands each and every day.
13: Blue Bomber fans are asked to bring a non-perishable food item or cash donation to the Tackle Hunger Game tonight. 81,000 pounds of food was collected last year. And Canadians are turning to secondhand shopping to try to save some money. A Habitat for Humanity Canada survey report shows over 80% of Canadians see thrifting as a smarter option to rising living costs, with 60% planning to buy used items first. Retail analyst Bruce Winder notes that thrift shops are capitalizing on this trend.
16: There is some money to be made to
0: it. You know, there is, and I've noticed that some of the thrifting prices have went up over the last 5 years, you know, perhaps based on supply and demand, right? It's not as cheap as it used to be, say, in a Value Village to buy something.
13: Value Village saw net sales rise 8.9% to $403 million in this year's first quarter. Global News time is 10:32. News on the hour, on the half, and when it breaks on 680 CJOB.
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13: There is a special weather statement for areas of southwestern Manitoba, areas like Minnedosa, Dauphin, Roblin, where heavy rain is expected, and a rainfall warning for parts of Westman as well, 50 to 70 millimeters expected, areas like Souris, Verdun, and St. Lazare. In Winnipeg today, mainly cloudy, 30% chance of showers, reaching a high of 24. Cloudy tonight, periods of rain starting after midnight, a low of 15. Tomorrow, to start off your weekend, periods of rain ending in the afternoon, then mostly cloudy, a high of 21, and sunshine on Sunday with a high of 24. Right now it's 18 outside of 680 CJOB. Now back to KK, who's in for Hal on Connecting Winnipeg.
16: A little Chicago for you on a Friday morning. That was such a great band. I hope you're having a good start to your day. Listen, there's something you need to put on the calendar for next weekend, and that is an incredible tree climbing competition. Now, hear me out. Next weekend, 44 professional arborists from Manitoba, Saskatchewan, and Alberta are going to be in the trees at Kildonan Park for the Prairie Chapter Tree Climbing Competition. Gerard Fournier is the MC for this event, and he's joining us now. Good morning, Gerard.
17: Good morning, Kathy. How are you?
16: I'm good, thank you. How did this competition come about?
17: It's a long story, but it basically started, you know, in somebody's backyard down in California in the 1970s. And back then, you know, the 1970s, it was actually called a jamboree. And there's a fair amount of music at the... you know, people camped out. Arborists came from all over California and some neighboring states in the Western Chapter, the ISA, to have some camaraderie and have a little jamboree and climbing competition so that they could have some, you know, bragging rights through the course of the year. And it became an annual event, and it kind of spread around to more and more states in the U.S. And then eventually it became international. It came into Canada through Ontario. There's climbing events all over the world now, and the international is a huge event. I attended the international this year down in New Zealand and cheered on our champion, Stuart Witt, who's now our head judge. And it was just amazing. It was just like hundreds of people from all over attend this event. And it's a pretty cool thing to see.
16: Well, it's the 36th annual, so clearly this is an event that has some long life to it. So tell us what people can expect to see. I mean, you think tree climbing, are these specific trees? Do you have poles? How does this work?
17: Yeah, well, a lot of people, when they think of arborists, you know, they think of lumberjacks or maybe urban lumberjacks, and that all we do maybe is cut down trees all the time, but in fact we don't. We do a wide variety of services in maintenance to keep your trees healthy and safe and growing well. So there's five preliminary events. There's the work climb, which there's a number of different activities all through the tree, stations through the tree, bells that the climbers have to ring. It's a timed event. That's one of the five preliminary events. There's a throw line event. People wonder, you know, how do you get up that tree safely? Do you fly up there or something? Do you use a drone? No, we use a throw line from the ground to throw a small line over a high branch and then pull up a bigger line that we can climb on. That's our lifeline. So it's very integral to what arborists do. You know, like good arborists don't fall out of trees, right? So we're always secure you know, against falling when we're working in a tree. So there's a throw line. There's a couple of speed climb events. One's really exciting, goes straight up a rope. You know, people cheer them on and, you know, it's really dynamic. And then there's a speed climb event where you just climb up the branches. You're constantly belayed. You know, you've got a rope on your back so you can't fall. So that one's pretty neat too. And then there's an aerial rescue event. We take safety really serious in our industry. And, you know, the province of Manitoba just recognized arborist as a legitimate trade, a voluntary trade, which is a huge milestone.
16: It is a huge milestone, because you know, you can look at Red Seal certification for this profession, right?
17: Absolutely. And, you know, it's a great hallmark of quality, safety to the customer. You know, you go to, like, for example, a restaurant that advertises has a Red Seal chef, you know, you're going to get an excellent meal. And that's the way it's going to be, hopefully, in a few years when we do get Red Seal for our trade all across Canada, nationwide standards. It's a moment that's taken decades to plan for and to make happen. So I'm really happy about that. And yeah, the climbing competition really showcases all the skills of the arborists in a way that's really, you know, fun to watch. It's a good spectator sport.
16: Well, yeah, it sounds fantastic. How did you get involved, Gerard, in this entire field?
17: Well, I don't know. You know, I think trees are in my DNA, you know. I kind of grew up in a place near the Bow River west of Calgary where some really large cottonwood trees grew. And I grew up climbing trees like crazy, you know, as a kid and just playing in nature every day. And, you know, I went to university and studied some topics that were, you know, of good, you know, taught me logical thinking. You know, I studied philosophy, political science. So there wasn't too much, too many jobs for philosophers. So I ended up working landscaping, and that's how I got introduced to the tree work. And it wasn't until after I had been in the business a few years that I found that doing tree work was, you know, what I preferred to do for sure. And so that's been, gosh, it's been a number of decades now, several decades, let's say, that I've been working with the trees.
16: So you're still working to this day?
17: Absolutely, yeah. I started my own company here in Alberta. It's called Four Trees Company. I have a tree service for the local area in between Red Deer and Calgary. And I also have a tree nursery where I grow trees and sell trees to the public.
16: You know, it's interesting. We had a conversation.

0: to be worth their weight in gold. Of course, that's not the only ecosystem benefit that trees provide. I mean, of course, everybody knows trees produce oxygen, and in so doing, they sequester carbon, which takes carbon out of the atmosphere, produce shade. They trap pollutants, particles from stuff like diesel smoke and other pollutants in their leaves. And provide nice habitat. I mean, who doesn't like looking up in a green leafy ceiling and just enjoying the ambience of a beautiful tree? I mean, that's got to be a heck of a good benefit psychologically. And, you know, the health benefits of trees are numerous, and we're still learning more about trees all the time.
1: I couldn't agree with you more. Nothing like, well, what's the song say? Sitting under the old oak tree. Tell us about the competition next weekend. What time does it start, and how does this all work?
0: Okay, well, I'll be getting there probably on Thursday, and Thursday's a setup day. Friday, we've got some workshops going on for the climbers, and the competition gets underway. Let's see, event details. It's at Kildonan Park, beautiful Kildonan Park. We've been there many times. It'll be somewhere north of the Rainbow Stage. It's spread out. Of course, we've got five different trees for the preliminary events, and then there's two different trees for the Masters event, which takes place on Sunday. The preliminary events will begin on Friday. Competition events will continue on Saturday, and then Sunday is the Masters Challenge. It's like the winners of the preliminary events, like depending on how many men and women are there, it'll be like probably two or three women and four or five men. You had a maximum of 44 climbers. And the Masters Challenge is like a secondary part of the competition of just sudden death. Maybe I should have said that word.
1: Yeah, hang on.
0: It is dangerous. But, you know, luckily we're really safe and we've never had a serious accident. So anyways, it's quite entertaining to see. Absolutely.
1: And I would imagine that you guys start in the morning, so you're not in the heat of the day.
0: Mm-hmm. Mm-hmm. Oh, yeah. We'll be starting there, you know, at the crack of dawn, and often we're there. Judges and volunteers are there until it gets dark at night. But, generally the climbing events run from about 8 until 5.
1: Okay. Well, it sounds exciting. I know I'm going to make plans to come out and see you guys in action. And, you know, it just sounds like a ton of fun. And good on you for the work that you do, Gerard.
0: Yeah. Well, thank you so much, Kathy. I really appreciate that.
1: Gerard Fournier is the MC for the tree climbing competition at Kildonan Park next weekend. All right, we'll take a break when we come back. Will the trees see some rain today? We'll tell you next on CJOB.

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9: 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All right, so we have this weather system which is moving up from the U.S., and it's really going to hit hard in the western part of the province, but Winnipeg will not escape some very rainy weather. We do have a special weather statement for areas of southwestern Manitoba. This includes Minnedosa, Dauphin, Roblin. Heavy rain is expected. And then we have a rainfall warning for portions of western Manitoba, 50 to 70 millimeters expected in areas like Souris, Verdun, and St. Lazare. For Winnipeg today, it's going to be cloudy. We have a chance of showers, high of 24. For tonight, cloudy. Now, they are saying the rain will start after midnight, and I'm going to hold them to that because we have a Bomber game to play tonight, and we don't need any rain. So, low tonight, down to 15. For tomorrow, periods of rain will end in the afternoon, then cloudy, high of 21. Sunday, sunny and a high of 24. Right now in the city, it is 18 at 680 CJOB.
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9: Sorry about that, Hal. Kind of stepped all over you. Let's take a look at Grand Beach. Today, a mix of sun and cloud with a high of 23. For tonight, cloudy. Periods of rain will begin late this evening. Low tonight down to 15. For tomorrow, pretty much the same story as what's going to happen in Winnipeg. Periods of rain will end late in the afternoon. Then just a cloudy sky with a high tomorrow to 21. Sunday, back to sunshine in Grand Beach and a high of 24. That is a look at your Cottage Country Forecast on CJOB.
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9: Well, as I walked all over Hal on that commercial, I do want to remind you about Hal's hotline. He's back on Monday, but he is listening to his hotline all weekend long. So if you have a comment, a story idea, heck, even a joke, I don't know, you can call his hotline. It is open, 774-TALK. 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All right. Lots going on in and around Winnipeg this weekend. And if you're wondering, what to do? Here's Tamana Kang with some ideas.
1: 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And finally, why not head down to Minnedosa for Fun Fest? 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For your weekend, I'm Tamana Kang on 680 CJOB.
9: Also, not much going on. Downtown is going to be crazy this weekend. Of course, we have the big Sea Bears game tomorrow afternoon at Canada Life Center. Tickets, they're opening up more and more tickets on the second deck today, I think. Lower Bowl is completely sold out. It's that one and done. It's the championship game. So that happens at 2:30. Then, at the Forks, and I think I may have to hit that place up first. Go have some eats at the Forks with all those food trucks. And then the Burt Block Party, which producer Jeff Forche, you and I are going to have some fun tomorrow night, right?
10: Oh, yeah, we are. It's going to be a grand old time.
9: Jeff's a little excited about tomorrow night. And you know what? So am I. Because what a great evening of music. And one of the bands that will be performing, who is so loved in this province, Street Heart. And Jeff Neal, who is a guitarist and vocalist and unbelievable writer, by the way. He will be joining us just after the news at 11 o'clock to talk about the band and what they've been up to these days. So stay tuned for that. All right, so it's Friday and I've got some prizes, plural, to give away. This time I've got a Black Fly Day Beachside Prize Pack. Say that three times fast. The prize pack includes a Chili Moose backpack cooler. Ooh, that's cool. Magnetic waterproof Bluetooth speaker. Beach blanket, tank tops, and sunglasses. I mean, that's a heck of a prize pack. Happy summer from Black Fly Booze, real juice, 7%, not too sweet, and more importantly, proudly Canadian. So tell you what, we'll make it easy. First caller through, 780-6868. That beach prize pack is yours. When we come back, we'll rock out with Jeff Neal next on CJOB.

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14: Good morning, I'm Sarah McCarthy. Luring and sexual assault charges have been laid against a Headingley man. Winnipeg police started investigating a report of a sexual assault on a youth last month. Between June 20th and July 10th, investigators learned that a man was communicating with a young person online and they had met several times. It's alleged that the youth was given gifts, alcohol, and then sexually assaulted. A 41-year-old man faces multiple charges, including sexual assault, sexual interference, obtaining sexual services, and luring. He was released but cannot have contact with anyone under 18 years old. Emergency room wait times in Winnipeg continue to pose serious challenges. Recent reports by Global News have shared stories from patients who have waited over 12 hours before getting medical care. Dr. Sean Young, the chief medical officer at the Health Sciences Center, says summer is usually a less busy time in emergency rooms after the hectic winter and spring.
15: We have not seen any let up of this at all. So at a time we normally have a little bit of capacity in medicine, we don't. For us at HSC, it's our trauma season. We get a lot of surgical trauma through this period of time, and normally we have some capacity to flow into. We've lost that. So this is unprecedented territory for us.
14: Dr. Young adds the current ER environment is not sustainable. More Manitobans are turning to food banks. Harvest Manitoba says they're serving 60,000 people every month, many of whom are on a fixed income or have a full-time job. CEO Vince Barletta says the price of essentials keeps going up.
8: We all buy groceries. You see the sticker shock of what's at the grocery aisle, and people's income simply not keeping pace. So that's why it's important, too, that Harvest continues to do programs like our warehouse training program, where we get folks that use food banks trained and into employment and into jobs.
14: If you're going to the Blue Bomber Tackle Hunger game tonight, bring a cash donation or non-perishable food item in support of Harvest. A new round of 50% tariffs on nearly $20 billion worth of Canadian goods, ranging from dairy to down jackets, is set to go into effect August 19th. Unlike most of Trump's other tariffs, the duties will not exempt goods that are in compliance with the Canada-U.S.-Mexico trade agreement. Canadian press reporter Michelle Zadikian says industry insiders say companies are opting to wait and see rather than rushing shipments across the border to beat the buzzer.
16: Last summer, retailers and exporters across the globe rushed to beat U.S. tariff deadlines, but experts say Canadian shippers now appear more desensitized to the trade turmoil while preparing for the worst by assessing the potential financial toll.
14: Canada-U.S. Trade Minister Dominic LeBlanc and Janice Charette, Canada's chief trade negotiator, have been in Washington since Monday for talks and meetings. And the head of the Manitoba Chambers of Commerce stepping down. A news release from the organization says Chuck Davidson will hand over the reins as president and CEO effective September 4th. Davidson has held the role for 13 years. Global News Time is 11:03. 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
17: You say you can't imagine your child being diagnosed with cancer. 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
0: 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Weather.
14: Special weather statement for areas of southwestern Manitoba like Minnedosa, Dauphin, and Roblin. Heavy rain is expected there. And then a more specific rainfall warning for parts of Westman, 50 to 70 millimeters for areas like Souris, Verdun, and St. Lazare. In Winnipeg today, mostly cloudy, 30% chance of showers, a high of 24. Cloudy tonight, periods of rain beginning after midnight, a low of 15. Tomorrow, periods of rain to start off your weekend, but that should end in the afternoon. Then it will be mostly cloudy, a high of 21. And sunshine on Sunday, a high of 24. Right now it's 18 outside of 680 CJOB. 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

0: Okay. I guess we have to talk. I want her to rock, but we'll talk rock. That, of course, the unmistakable sounds of Streetheart. And joining us now, my dear friend, the one and only, the guitarist, singer, writer, Jeff Neal from Streetheart. How are you, my friend?
1: KK, I am doing just great, and thank you for having me on the show today.
0: Well, thank you for joining us. And first of all, where are you joining from? Where are you in this world, Jeff Neal?
1: We are in lovely Red Deer, Alberta today to play the resort and casino here, and we're looking forward to that. They've sold a pile of tickets for the show. It's going to be really well attended, and we've been really well looked after. And then, after we're done tonight, we're going to get up bright-eyed and bushy-tailed at 3:30 a.m. for a 4:30 a.m. lobby call to scoot back to Calgary and get back to Winnipeg in time for our sound check for tomorrow night's show.
0: Hokey doodle. How do you manage to do... Listen, I'm tired just hearing that. How do you manage to do that, Jeff?
1: It's just... It's kind of a bit of adrenaline. It's energy. It's and I just think we all just kind of love what we do, and it's a crazy life that we lead. And here we are in 2026, 50 years in for this band, and we're still going strong.
0: Yeah,
1: who knew?
0: And you know what? Here's the thing. I've lost count of how many times that I have seen Streetheart over the years, both with Kenny Shields and now this version with Paul McNair. But you know what, Jeff? Here's the thing, and I'm not blowing smoke. You know that I'm a fan.
1: But it's we've like been putting, friends for far too long.
0: Yeah. Well, yeah. It's like putting on the warm blanket. I mean, it's just, you know what you're going to get every single time you go to a Streetheart show, and that is mm-hmm. an incredible performance by the entire band.
1: Yeah. I think that that's sort of the legacy that this band owns. We're lucky enough to have founding members, Ken Spider-Sinibe and Daryl Gutow, myself, of course, Paul McNair, and of course, you know, from Brent Fitzway. Brent Fitz playing drums with us tomorrow night, and we're just so
0: never
1: lucky
0: heard of him.
1: That's so weird. Never. Well, I tell you, he's a talented young kid. You know, I keep telling him, you keep this up, you're going to make a name for yourself someday. You know that? You know, you and that Todd Kearns fella. You know, I think you're a couple of good prairie kids. You know, doing a great job. You know, KK, listen, this band has enjoyed a great tradition from the beginning in 1976 when this band started. And we have just tried to continue on a tradition of excellence. We have a great catalog of songs, and we have an incredible fan support that has kept us going for these 50 years.
0: Well, you do. And it is the 50th anniversary. And by the way, I'm just putting this out into the universe. We need to do a little celebrating in this city for the 50th anniversary of Streetheart, because you are so beloved in Winnipeg. And that's why, of course, they wanted to get you at the Burt Block Party, because there's just such a fan base here. Jeff, talk to me, though, about how things have changed over the last 50 years when it comes to performing music.
1: Well, when I joined the band at 25 years old, I could just I could levitate. now in 2026 at 70 years old, I can still get up those stairs.
0: Bravo, Mr. Neal.
1: No, listen. I mean so much has changed, as you know. I mean, the fact that we have been able to roll with the punches, kind of thing, you know, to use that old cliche. I mean, we've faced some adversity, none bigger than losing Kenny Shields back in 2017. But I mean, thanks to our fans, they've stuck with us and they've allowed us to grow, and they've allowed us to just be who we are. And because of the, we all have this great sense of self-pride to be part of Streetheart. Like, being part of Streetheart to me is really an incredibly important thing. And I know it is for every individual in this band. And that's why we give everything that we have every single show, every night. We never phone it in. Nobody ever phones it in.
0: No, and that's why your fans have stuck with you. because they know what they are going to get when they go to a street art show. And that level and that bar has been set so high, and you keep rising to that bar and surpassing that bar. And for folks who don't know, I mean, Jeff is not only a prolific guitarist and an incredible vocalist, but you are an outstanding writer as well. Are you writing these days?
1: I have been. I'm sort of compiling a lot of thoughts. I've been thinking, you know, people said you should write a book, you should do this. And I have been compiling. I've had an incredible, huge life. There's so much to it. And things kind of, I'm reminded of things as I sit down and write. I mean, right now, it's a series of 4, 5, 6, 7 pages of a portion of my life, a tiny portion of it. And just as you write things, you remember things, and it's quite, it's a really involved process. And I'm only just kind of touching on it. Anyone who's ever written a book that has the discipline to do that, my hat's off to them, because it just takes an enormous amount of work. But it's something I love to do. It's something I come by honestly. My father was an English teacher. He was a writer. He had 15 books published. So it's something that I really love to write. I mean, I love to be a creative person. I mean, I've been writing music all my life, so this is just kind of a natural extension of that part of my soul.
0: I can't wait to read that book, because the stories that you must have from over the years. Is there one story, Jeff, that, you know, you could share with our audience that is radio friendly, that sticks out in your mind? From, is it playing with Jimmy Barnes? Is it a street art story? Is there one story that you could share with us?
1: Well, I mean, one of the great stories for me is back in 1995 when I was with Jimmy Barnes and we were touring in Europe, and we had the great opportunity to be part of a bill playing with the Rolling Stones in a city in Germany called Schüttorf, and there were 100,000 people there during the Voodoo Lounge tour. In 1995. And Gary, it was supposed to be the Rolling Stones, Gary Moore, us, Big Country. Those are the names that come to mind. I can't remember that. There might have been one or two other artists on that bill. Well, Gary Moore pulled out, so we were on just before the Stones. We got pushed up to that slot, which was pretty exciting. So not only we got to go out and play for 100,000 Rolling Stones fans to start, Well, it was an incredible show. I mean, right from the get go, we knew we had them, because we were building a really good, strong. Jimmy had a great, strong following in Germany, and they loved Jimmy and they loved his band. And so apparently, we didn't know this. Three songs in, the tour manager, the stage manager for the Rolling Stones, goes back and says back to the dressing room and says, "You need to come out and see this band. This is the best opening act we've had for 10 years." So all of a sudden, I'm playing away. This is unbeknownst to me. I'm playing away. And I look over at the monitor desk, and Mick Jagger standing there in a white T-shirt, kind of with this, that sort of look, the Mick Jagger kind of look, watching us playing. And then I turn on the other side, and Keith Richards is standing there with his guy, watching right beside, like 10, 15 feet from me, watching us play.
0: Wow.
1: Like, they came out to see us, because he said, "You got to come out and see these guys." Well, they offered us a number of shows, like 5 or 6 other shows they were going to do right there on the spot. I could not do it, because it was the end of the tour for us. It was our last show, and Jimmy was going away with his family on holidays, and I was going over to play shows with Loverboy in the U.S., and I committed to that, and Jimmy said, "Jeff, you can't go back on a commitment. You've committed to doing this." And we couldn't do the rest of the shows, so we got to do this one show.
0: Wow.
1: And
0: that's,
1: it was, you know,
0: that's unbelievable, Jeff Neal.
1: Yeah. That was quite a time in my life. I was, somebody says, "What, pick the moment, the high water mark in your career." That was the moment.
0: Yeah, I would say.
1: That was quite something.
0: Mick and Keith standing watching you play.
1: Watching you play in front of 100,000 of their fans.
0: Oh, wow. You better get cracking on that book, sir. I'm sure there are a lot of people who want to read it. Jeff, we look so forward to seeing you and the rest of the boys on stage tomorrow night at the Burt Block Party. Listen, have a great show tonight. Get some sleep if you could. And can't wait.
1: Hours, yeah.
0: No, yeah, exactly. We'll see you rocking on the stage tomorrow.
1: We're looking forward to it, KK, and I can't wait to see you. And thank you again for having me on today. It's so great. And have a great day, everyone out there.
0: Jeff Neal, absolute class act. Love him to death from Street Heart. We'll take a break. And if you are perhaps not into music, but into movies, we'll tell you what's up for grabs this weekend with Brett McGarry next on CJOB.

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12: 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All right, here we go. Special weather statement for areas of southwestern Manitoba, including Minnedosa, Dauphin, and Roblin. Heavy rain is expected. Rainfall warning for portions of western Manitoba, 50 to 70 millimeters expected in areas like Souris, Verdun, and St. Lazare. For Winnipeg today, mainly cloudy. They're saying chance of showers. I'm looking out the window now. It looks like there is some rain coming down to the north. I don't know. Let me know at 780-6868. Is it raining where you are? Afternoon high today to 24. For tonight, cloud, we will get that rain. It'll begin after midnight. Low tonight down to 15. For tomorrow, here's the good news. We're going to get the bulk of the rain apparently tomorrow morning. But then it will taper off and we'll end up with a cloudy sky tomorrow afternoon. So good news for all of those outdoor activities. High tomorrow to 21. Sunday, back to sunshine and a high of 24. Right now in the city, we're holding steady at 18 at 680 CJOB.
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12: 11:21 on this Friday, and somebody texted in and said, ooh, teenage rage and Snow White, you're on fire, Kathy. Well, no, actually, producer Jeff Forche is on fire.
6: Well, I can't take credit for teenage rage. You suggested
12: that was my pick.
6: I picked Snow White.
12: But Jeff and I, if you want to see a couple of kids dancing to those songs tomorrow night, check us both out at the first block party because we're going to be dancing.
6: Oh, yeah.
12: Gary said, Jeff, Neil, and Streetheart, just the best music from this bunch. Must have seen them 50-plus times and even had the pleasure of booking them for my buddy's 25th anniversary. Thanks for hearing Jeff and KK. He's an absolute class act. Love him. Can't wait for the show tomorrow. All right. If you're not into music, though, and you are into movies, Brett McGarry has a few ideas on what to watch this weekend. Here is Brettertainment.
13: New at the movies this week, Anne Hathaway and Ewan McGregor star in The End of Oak Street.
14: It was exactly 2 years ago today that the neighborhood of Oak Street disappeared in the middle of the night.
13: A mysterious cosmic event rips Oak Street from their suburb and lands them back in time with the dinosaurs. Now they need to figure out how not to get eaten. Looks all right and is getting decent reviews.
15: We're in the past. What are we going to do?
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13: Also new this week, still with dinosaurs, we've got Paw Patrol, the Dino Movie.
17: Get ready.
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19: 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He's my nephew's favorite!
13: After their ship gets caught in a mysterious storm, the Paw Patrol pups crash land on an uncharted tropical island filled with dinosaurs, and it looks like great family fun. Next up is one starring Matthew McConaughey and Kurt Russell that is getting just terrific reviews. It's called The Rivals of Amziah King.
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13: This one is set in rural Oklahoma, where Amziah runs the premier honeymaking operation in town. His estranged foster daughter unexpectedly returns, much to his delight, but at the same time, his honey rivals threaten to destroy everything he has built. It looks amazing. And finally, Gillian Anderson stars in something with quite the title, Teenage Sex and Death at Camp Miasma. This is about a young filmmaker who wants to resurrect a slasher franchise called Camp Miasma, but when she visits the original movie's star, played by Anderson, the two women fall into a blood-soaked world of desire, fear, and delirium, and it is getting excellent reviews.
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12: Thank you, Brett. Appreciate that. You guys have been telling me about the rain, so my eyes were not deceiving me. Christina says, KK, raining in Garden City. Lindsay says, it is currently raining in Transcona. Dave says, KK, I'm out by Selkirk. It's raining. Stephanie, light rain in Elmwood. So, yeah, the rain is already starting. So the chance of is reality of for many parts of the city right now. When we come back, Dr. Cyrus will join us. It is Friday. We're going to talk a little bit about back to school. Yep, it is getting close to that time. We'll do that next here on 680 CJOB.

0: a stall, construction, a train. 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
10: 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The news is for the king of listings. Call Brad Gross and make it 509 sold.
11: Good morning, I'm Sarah McCarthy. Industry insiders say companies are opting to wait and see as the clock ticks down on U.S. President Donald Trump's latest tariff deadline, rather than rushing out shipments across the border to try to beat the buzzer. Canadian press reporter Michelle Zadikian has details.
12: Businesses are anxious to see whether the president will live up to his perceived proclivity for bluffing or backing down on his tariff promises, which has given way to the acronym known as TACO, or Trump Always Chickens Out.
11: A new round of 50% tariffs on nearly $20 billion U.S. dollars worth of Canadian goods, ranging from dairy to down jackets, is set to start August 19th. Unlike most of Trump's other tariffs, the duties would not exempt any goods, though, that comply with the current Canada-U.S.-Mexico trade agreement. Over 60,000 Manitobans are regularly going to a food bank now. CEO of Harvest Manitoba, Vince Barletta, says many of them never thought they would have to be at one.
13: We're talking about seniors on fixed incomes, moms and dads raising kids, people that are living on a disability benefit, people that are dealing with unemployment. Over a third of people going to a food bank today have a job. That's a sad reality of folks whose employment income certainly not keeping up with the cost of living today.
11: You can bring a donation for Harvest Manitoba to the Winnipeg Blue Bombers Tackle Hunger game tonight. And you're going to want to avoid the intersection of St. Anne's Road and Abenaki-Mikanaw this weekend. There will be major lane closures so the city can do paving work. Restrictions start at 6 a.m. tomorrow to 6 p.m. on Sunday. You're asked to use a different route or you can expect delays. Global News Time is 11:31. 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
11: There is that special weather statement for areas of southwestern Manitoba, including Minnedosa, Dauphin, Roblin. Heavy rain expected, and a rainfall warning for other parts of Westman, where 50 to 70 millimeters of rain is expected for areas like Souris, Verdun, and St. Lazare. Mostly cloudy in Winnipeg today. Chance of showers, a high of 24. Tonight, cloudy. Periods of rain beginning after midnight, a low of 15. Tomorrow, starting off your weekend with periods of rain, but that should end in the afternoon, then mostly cloudy, a high of 21. And sunshine on Sunday, a high of 24. Right now it's 18 outside of 680 CJOB. 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
16: Thank you, Miss Sarah. Hey, listen, Sarah, any big plans for the weekend?
11: Oh, a lot of potentials in the air. I have a baseball tournament, so that's kind of the main priority. Three games both days, so that'll take up most of the weekend. But yeah, maybe the Bomber game tonight, maybe some Folklorama. The options are endless this weekend, though.
16: Isn't that the wonderful thing about Winnipeg in the summer?
11: Yes, it's so good.
16: Where's your where are your games being held?
11: Out at Bueller Recreation Park, Transcona.
16: Okay. Get the rain gear on, girl.
11: Tomorrow, yes, looking likely.
16: Yeah. Have a great weekend, Sarah.
11: Thank you,
16: my friend. You bet. Mark says it has been raining lightly since 7 a.m. in Portage La Prairie. Somebody else said it's raining in Transcona. And Fabian says the rain is falling in West Broadway. There you go. So that chance of showers is pretty much a reality. Hey, want to remind you, Hal is back on Monday. And his hotline is active, even though he's not here right now. His hotline is active throughout the weekend. So if you want to call and leave a message, a comment, story idea, whatever the case may be, you can call 774-TALK. 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It is Friday, and that means Dr. Cyrus is in the house. Hi, Cyrus. How are you, my friend?
17: Good, Kathy. How are you doing?
16: I'm good, thanks. Do you have any big plans for the weekend, as I put you on the spot?
17: Oh, what are we doing? Oh, yeah, I think we're going to a basketball game. We're going to, watch the Sea Bears, so it'll be fun.
16: Oh, nice. Mm-hmm. Have you been following the team this season, and now this is the big culmination moment?
17: No, I have no idea, but it was, it's because my son is getting into basketball, and so he's the driver, and so now we are taking an interest in stepping into the Winnipeg basketball scene, so yeah, here we go.
16: Okay, it's going to be an incredible game, winner takes all, and again, they are releasing more and more tickets as the hours tick by, because more and more people want to see this championship game, so you're going to be in good company. It should be a great afternoon.
17: Be
16: yeah. Let's talk about the five R's. when it comes to back to school stress, because you know what, Cyrus, people are starting to get stressed about back to school, and that's both parents and kids.
17: Mm-hmm. Yeah, it's interesting to think about kids going back to school and how do you deal with that? Because, you know, it can be stressful for the first time they're going to school or, you know, just every year. And it can be stressful for parents, too. I mean, we just, whenever our kids are stressed, it just hits us, right? And so the first thing is just to realize that your stress matters. Your stress, you know, as a parent, matters. And so to think about that, regulate yourself first, kind of put your own oxygen mask on. Kids are very perceptive, and if you're tense, they'll pick it up, and it'll just start to spiral back and forth between the two of you. And so that's, you know, that's really important. I can give you another one here. Oftentimes we think of stress as negative, and sometimes it's not. Stress is a natural process. It is something that can be helpful. So if you see your child is stressed, that can be better than, you know, some other things that could be happening for them, like they don't care at all. You know, they don't go to school, I don't care. That can be even more of a warning sign, because that means that they care about it. They care what is happening at school. They care about, you know, their grades or their friends. And stress is supposed to be a helpful thing for us to have energy for the things that we care about. And so as a parent, you can reframe it. Like, oh, it's okay, you're stressed. You're just, your body's getting ready. And trying to make help you to think through what you need and, you know, to think through situations ahead of time and be on your game for, you know, when you head over there. So that could be another big helpful one.
16: Well, and also, you know, resist the urge to fix, because as parents, you know, that's what they are. They're the fixers, right?
17: Totally. You know, this was a tough one, and it kind of gets to the idea of helicopter parenting, you know, and when are you supposed to help and when are you not supposed to help? And honestly, you know, it's a bit of a fine art to know when to help your children and when to just let them solve the problem. But, you know, if you go just to the basics, one good general rule is when they ask for help, just wait for them to ask, or at least signal you in some way. It doesn't have to be verbal, just a look like, hey, what's going on here? Can you help me? Can be just a nice basic signal on when you should just allow them. If they're working on a problem, don't just get in there if it's taking a while. But if they ask for help, that could be a nice sign that, hey, you're in a safe environment and I can help you. And don't necessarily just solve the whole thing for them. You know, get in there and help. Don't fix the whole thing, right? Just like, hey, I'll give you the next step or I'll give you a hint. And then you don't read your child and see how stressed they are. And if they're overwhelmed, then maybe, yeah, maybe you do kind of help them a little bit more or finish it for them. But if they're just like, oh, I just needed a tip. Thanks, go away. I need to finish this now. You know, like, and just take their cue and don't interfere. So it's a wonderful thing for them to be stressed. It can be okay. For them to struggle a little bit is part of life and can be okay. So just be ready.
16: You know, they also talk about reinforcing their inherent worth. And I think that just goes without saying, right?
17: Mm-hmm. This is a tough one, though. I mean, yes, if this is, you know, old news, that's great. A lot of people want to aspire towards, you know, if you get good grades, that's great. If you don't get good grades, you're still loved. We sometimes don't give our children that signal. So if you really want your children to do well academically and to really soak it in, giving them unconditional positivity is actually helpful. The research points in this direction, that if your child feels safe, like they're going to be loved no matter what grade they get, they'll actually get better grades. So if you're really strategic and you're all about grades as a parent, then you should be thinking about this. But hopefully you want to give it to your child regardless. But yeah, this is something to think about. You know, you're going to be okay even if you come home with no friends, even if you come home and didn't get on the team, even if you come home and didn't get a good grade. It's okay. You're loved. You're valuable regardless.
16: Finally, regulate together. And I didn't understand what this meant, but they're talking about co-regulation.
17: This is something that you see often with mothers and babies. I remember seeing with my wife and our children, and they would kind of cuddle in the bed together and fall asleep. Sometimes they would kind of be nose to nose and forehead to forehead, and they'd be breathing kind of very similarly. And, they were co-regulating, and or my wife was regulating our child. And

0: actually verbally, you can say, let's just breathe together for a minute here. But most of the vast majority of the time, we're doing this without talking about it. We're just being calm in the presence of the thing that your child is afraid of. And just like, yeah, you know, you might not have a friend, or they might say no, you might not get on the team. And just by being regulated yourself and kind of being stable in that moment and not panicking, it helps your child to realize in a very real way, not just, you know, words, that this is not something you're worried about. It's like, we'll get through it either way, and you're okay.
1: Those are some great tips. I hope parents were listening to that, because seriously, you can do more harm than good when it comes to school. Not that I speak from experience or anything to parents and Mensa, you know. Anyways, I wanted to touch on this one because I am a classic overthinker. All my friends know it. They all bug me about it. You know, you overthink everything. You overthink. I do overthink everything. But here's the line that got me. The most articulate and logical people are often the most immobilized. Okay, so I'm articulate and logical.
0: That's hilarious. It is true. You know, just because you know which way to go doesn't mean you have the gas pedal engaged, right? Like, oh, I figure out the problem. I know what I want. I should be, you know, going to the gym, and I should be, you know, eating well, and I should be studying harder, and I should... whatever, X, Y, Z. But that doesn't mean you can do it. We can all make that list. Google can make the list for you. But yeah, it's not a gas pedal. In fact, when they actually find people, you know, and they don't have access to their emotions, you know, they don't have access, you know, even neurologically to that part of their brain to be able to, you know, feel their gut feeling about something, they can make logical decisions. You know, they're completely in their intellectual mind about, you know, what they should do. And they can't even hardly decide what pen to use, whether they should use a red pen or a black pen. It's amazing to see, like, logically it doesn't matter, but I don't have a gut feeling about what pen I want to use. And so I'm here without a gas pedal, and I can't even decide the simplest, smallest things in my life. And so you need emotion. You need to be able to engage, you know, your feelings in order to be able to move forward. What do you want in that moment is an important question. You kind of do the pros and the cons. But if you've done the pros and the cons, and the cons and the pros just keep getting a longer and longer list, eventually you just have to say, what do I want? And that's not typically a logical question. Typically, it's a gut feeling. And that's what ends up making the decision for people. We think we make decisions on logic, and I hope you're informed by logic. But usually that's not actually what makes the decision. Your logic is there, and then your gut actually hits the gas, and that's where you go.
1: As the saying is, if you can't feel it, you can't heal it, right?
0: Fair enough. That's good.
1: All right. Well, I'm not going to overthink anything for the rest of the day. she says, and at about 12:02, I will begin overthinking again. Cyrus, I always appreciate you. Thank you for taking the time on this Friday. Have a wonderful weekend, and go see Bears go.
0: Go see Bears. Thanks.
1: 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When we come back, we'll take a look at your cottage country forecast. And yeah, we have more stuff to give away. Why not? It's Friday on 680 CJOB.

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13: 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All right, so we have the special weather statement for areas of southwestern Manitoba, which includes Minnedosa, Dauphin, and Roblin. Heavy rain expected. Rainfall warning in effect for portions of western Manitoba. 50 to 70 millimeters expected in areas like Souris, Verdun, and St. Lazare. All of the areas that just don't need any more rain this year. All right, for Winnipeg today, mainly cloudy. They were saying a 30% chance of showers. I'm going to say, no, reality. We're going to get some showers today, high of 24. For tonight, cloudy and periods of rain, low down to 15. For tomorrow, periods of rain will end in the afternoon. Now, apparently, the bulk of this rain heading towards Winnipeg will hit overnight and tomorrow morning. But then the sky will get not clear, but the rain will stop in the afternoon, high of 21 tomorrow. Sunday, gorgeous, sunny and a high of 24. Right now, it is still 18 at 680 CJOB.
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13: I keep doing that. Sorry, Hal. Keep stepping on Hal. Let's take a look at the forecast for the Interlake. Mainly cloudy today. Chance of showers 22 for a high for tonight. Cloud. Periods of rain beginning late this evening. Low down to 15. For tomorrow, periods of rain will end early in the afternoon. Then cloudy. High of 21. Sunday, sunny and a high of 24. That is a look at your cottage country forecast on 680 CJOB.
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13: Oh, yeah. Street Yard. Can't wait. Is it tomorrow yet?
15: Getting there.
13: Street Heart and Toque.
14: Yeah, baby.
13: That's a lineup for ya. Down at the Burt Block Party. And the rain's going to stop, I'm telling you right now. I was thinking, by the way, you know, that commercial for this Baby 500 that's happening at the mall where babies are going to crawl and race against each other. I flashback to when my parents and I went to Fiji many years ago. It was in the 80s. And they had these frog races. And each frog represented a different country. And my dad's from England. So, of course, he had to bet or buy, because you would have to buy the frog. So he bought the British frog, whose name was Invincible. I'll never forget this as long as I live. I was like 16 or 17. So he bought Invincible, and they turned over the bucket. There was probably, I don't know, 10 frogs, 15 frogs. And, you know, the first one that would hop across the line, they were all in a circle. The first one who got across the line would win. And the frogs just sat there. Anyways, long story short, the gentleman who was running the race, you know, gave him a bit of a poke, and they got going. And Invincible won! There you go. Little frog story for you on a Friday. Who won our Black Fly prize pack, Jeff Forche?
15: That was Jeff Rear.
13: And you said to me in the commercial break that what was happening with you?
15: Oh, me and Jeff Neal, when I was calling him on the phone, we had a little bit of a Jeff off. I was like, hi, is this Jeff Neal? And he's like, yes. And I was like, hi, my name's Jeff Forche. And he's like, oh, another Jeff. And I was like, yeah, how's it going, Jeff? He's like, it's going good. How's it going with you, Jeff? And I was like, it's going good. I was like, there's so many Jeffs going around here. We had a great time.
13: Oh, Jeff Forche, Jeff Neal, and our winner, Jeff Rear. Congratulations to Jeff Rear. We've also got a $30 gift certificate for Santa Lucia Pizza.
15: Definitely.
13: Oh, boy. How can you tell it's Friday? Definitely. I love it. So if you would like that, call her too at 780-6868 and it can be yours. Just, you know, make sure your name's not Jeff. No, I can't say that. That's not good. But Jeffrey, maybe. I don't know. 780-6868 Santa Lucia gift certificate is yours. All right. Coming up, of course, Jets at noon. Between 12 and 1, and then the Jim Toth Show from 1 till 2. Then it is Mr. Mulrooney from 2 till 4, the news at 4 o'clock. And then right after, live at 5, we start our broadcast for the Winnipeg Blue Bomber game tonight. Winnipeg taking on the Ottawa Red Blacks. Go, Bombers, go. Enjoy your weekend, everybody. Hal is back on Monday. I'll be floating around. You'll hear me again somewhere. Soon. Enjoy your weekend. Be safe. Hope you have a good one, and we'll talk soon. Bye-bye.

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1: Canada-U.S. Trade Minister Dominic LeBlanc is set to update provincial and territorial ministers today as Ottawa steps up trade talks with Washington. LeBlanc and Chief Trade Negotiator Janice Charette have been meeting with U.S. Trade Representative Jameson Greer ahead of threatened 50% tariffs on Canadian goods on August 19th. Statistics Canada says manufacturing sales rose 0.1% to $78.8 billion in June, marking a fifth consecutive monthly increase. Gains were led by a chemical subsector up 6% and transportation equipment, which rose 2.8%. And U.S. retail sales fell 0.6% in July, the biggest drop in more than a year, as Americans pulled back after heavy spending earlier in the summer. On the markets, the S&P/TSX Composite Index was down 86 points, the S&P 500 Index was down 11 points, the NASDAQ Composite was down 96 points, oil was up 33 cents U.S. per barrel, gold was up $28.70 U.S. an ounce, and the Canadian dollar traded for 72.06 cents U.S. compared with 71.75 cents on Thursday. From the Canadian Press Business Desk, I'm David Augustine.
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7: Global news at 12 o'clock. The news is for McDonald's at 1 Meadowland Drive in West St. Paul. Vanilla cones are just $1 each in the McDonald's app.
8: Good afternoon, I'm Jeff Braun. Luigi Mangione pleaded guilty today to two federal stalking charges in New York. Prosecutors say he tracked down and fatally shot United Healthcare CEO Brian Thompson on a Manhattan sidewalk in 2024. Reporter Aaron Katursky is outside the courthouse in Manhattan.
9: He said that he stalked Brian Thompson after learning there would be an investor conference for United Healthcare. He didn't know the exact location. He said he emailed United Healthcare posing as an investor with $50 million in capital so that he could learn it would be at a hotel in Midtown Manhattan. And from there, it's Mangione seen on video shooting Brian Thompson in the back.
8: Mangione could face life in prison. A healthcare advocacy group is calling a temporary pause from a for-profit plasma donation clinic in Winnipeg a win for patient safety. Grifols came under fire earlier this year after two people in Winnipeg died shortly after donating at their clinic. While investigation showed no link between the deaths and the donation process, Grifols says it's pausing collections at all its clinics for the time being, citing what they call unfounded attention. The Manitoba Health Coalition's Noah Schultz says the group has been sounding the alarm over the dangers of the for-profit model.
10: We know a pause isn't the same as an elimination. That's ultimately what we're calling for, is an end to the profit motive in blood and plasma donation. We follow the Creever Commission's recommendations that it should remain voluntary.
8: The announcement comes the same day Health Canada says it found several compliance concerns and issued a notice of a non-compliance rating for Grifols' Taylor Avenue site in Winnipeg. An arrest has been made in connection with a youth sexual assault. Winnipeg police say between June 20th and July 20th, a young person met someone online and met up several times. Officers allege the youth was given gifts, alcohol, and was sexually assaulted. A 41-year-old man has been arrested on charges of sexual assault, interference, obtaining sexual services, and luring. He's not allowed to have contact with anyone under 18. Food banks' demand has risen dramatically in recent years, with Harvest Manitoba now serving 60,000 people every month. They say a third of those food bank users have full-time jobs. CEO Vince Barletta says there's some things they need every day.
11: Canned soups, vegetables, our pastas, rice, peanut butter, tinned meats, breakfast cereal, those sorts of items, the kind of items that you'd have in your pantry at home are the kind of items that we go through in the thousands each and every day.
8: Blue Bomber fans are asked to bring a non-perishable food item or cash donation to the Tackle Hunger game tonight. Last year, they collected 81,000 pounds of food at the game. A new round of 50% tariffs on nearly $20 billion U.S. dollars worth of Canadian goods, ranging from dairy to down jackets, is set to take effect August 19th. Reporter Michelle Zadikian has more details.
12: Unlike most of Trump's other tariffs, the levies would not exempt goods that comply with the Canada-U.S.-Mexico trade agreement. Nonetheless, the Canadian Society of Customs Brokers says business owners have avoided front-running their shipments and settled into a posture of watchful waiting.
8: Zadikian says businesses are anxiously waiting to see whether the president will live up to his perceived proclivity for bluffing or backing down on his tariff promises. Heads up this weekend, if St. Anne's Road in Abenoji-Mikanaw is part of your drive, Global Sarah McCarthy explains.
13: City crews will be doing intersection paving this weekend, and there will be major traffic disruptions. Restrictions are in place from 6 a.m. Saturday to 6 p.m. Sunday. Northbound St. Anne's Road, all traffic must turn right onto eastbound Abenoji-Mikanaw, and no left turns or through travel is allowed. Southbound St. Anne's, all traffic has to turn right onto westbound Abenoji, and no left turns or through travel. For westbound Abenoji-Mikanaw, you can go right. Through traffic will be limited to one lane and no left turns onto southbound St. Anne's. The same goes for Abenoji-Mikanaw heading east. You can see all updates on lane closures on the city's website. Sarah McCarthy, Global News.
8: And Italian police have recovered stolen art worth millions. Charles de Ledesma reports.
14: Statement from the Italian Carabinieri's Art Recovery Squad explains the paintings were discovered during searches ordered by prosecutors, but no further details were given. They disappeared earlier this year from a private museum near the northern city of Parma, police say. The three recovered paintings are Fish by Auguste Renoir, Still Life with Cherries by Paul Cézanne, and Odalisque on the Terrace by Henri Matisse. The Cézanne's valued at $7 million, the Renoir $3.5 million, and the Matisse at $23,000. Local media reports that the thieves took the paintings in less than 3 minutes and escaped across the museum gardens. The crime follows a series of high-profile heists at major European museums. I'm Charles de Ledesma.
8: Global News Time is 12:05. 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
8: Rainfall warnings in effect for parts of western Manitoba, where 50 to 70 millimeters expected in places like Souris, Verdun, and St. Lazare. In Winnipeg, mainly cloudy today with a 30% chance of showers through the day, the high 24. Periods of rain overnight, a low of 15. Tomorrow, periods of rain ending in the afternoon, then cloudy with a high of 21. Sunny on Sunday and 24. Right now it's 18 at 680 CJOB.
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1: Welcome into Jets at Noon. I'm Tyson Rewicki along with Jim Toth. Free for all Friday.
21: Give me one more.
1: Free for all Friday.
21: Yeah.
22: And Jeff Braun leaves the booth. Had enough.
1: He was out quick. He just scurried right out of there. And yeah, but it's free for all Friday. Yes. Jim, can you
22: please don't text, don't yell on the radio because it's free for all Friday. It's free.
1: Phone lines are open.
22: Any other day, there's no yelling on the radio.
1: 6868. Jim, can you believe they let us get to Friday once again?
22: Yeah, I'm always surprised.
1: I'm shocked. Yeah. But we're here. It's a big day. Bomber game day, of course. There's a lot going on this weekend, a lot to do. And you're taking a little trip, I hear.
22: This weekend?
1: Yeah.
22: Yeah, a little bit.
1: Yeah. Well, that'll be nice. I'm sure that'll be quite fun.
22: Thank you. What are you doing this weekend? Bomber game tonight, Sea Bears tomorrow.
1: Yeah. Unfortunately, I'm going to be out of the city on Saturday, so I won't be able to partake in the Sea Bears game. But definitely heading to Folklorama tonight.
22: You're going to my motherland.
1: Yeah, potentially. There's a couple options in the air right now. Might go to the Hungarian one. The Jamaican one's always fun. And then the Brazilian one would be a real party, I think. That one's at the RBC.
22: You want a party, you go to the underworld of Hungary. No, I'm just kidding. You get the cabbage rolls, the goulash, the chicken paprikash.
1: The whole shebang.
22: Yeah, it's the Noki?
1: Noki.
22: Noki, sorry. No, I think in Hungarian it's something else. I gotta brush.
1: Gnocchi's like the potato pot. Whatever. We don't need to dive into cuisine.
22: Gnocchi is what my dad called it. Is he would hand make it the dough, and he would like cut little chunks off and drop it into the boiling water.
1: That's impressive.
22: Yeah.
1: That's really like fine. You need a fine, steady hand. Maybe you could have been a surgeon in another life.
22: And if you ever want to get Frank's ire, while he's cutting the hand cut gnocchi into the boiling water, you say, "Can we go to McDonald's?" And the fury will be unleashed.
1: I don't blame him. If someone asked me that when I was making gnocchi, I'd probably have a freak out too. But we're coming to you live from the Boston Pizza studio for gourmet pizza and pasta. Bring the team to Boston Pizza.
22: Another great dinner.
1: Exactly. And it's a winning lineup. You can get a brute, a pizza, some appetizers, whatever you want. It's all good. Especially Fishbowl Friday today too.
22: Exactly.
1: 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We'll give away a VIP text or call today. And we also got our voicemail from the Jets hotline at 204-780-6800. We got a pretty good voicemail on this one, Jim. But we're going to start things off with a text from Daryl. And Daryl says, here's a thought for you guys. Would you rather take a Flames team, Canucks, Ottawa, or Leafs lineup in favor of what we have here in Winnipeg? It's a good question, Daryl.
22: That's a lot of teams.
1: It is a lot of teams.
22: Why not throw in Colorado, Dallas, Florida?
1: But it is a kind of a fair question when you look at it.
22: No, it is, because we were talking about this yesterday, like when we were talking identity and all that, and I'm like, would you rather be Seattle? Like,
1: so right, yeah.
22: What were the teams again? Let's do it one by one.
1: It was Calgary. I'm good. I don't think I would take the Calgary Flames lineup right now.
22: Yeah, I would. I mean, we're talking about for this year, right? Or are you talking about, so for this coming season, no, I will take the Jets lineup.
1: Canucks?
22: Definitely Jets lineup.
1: Ottawa? I'm probably leaning the Sens in that one.
22: Really?
1: Yeah. I think they got better depth, better defensive depth
22: as well.
1: They
22: do have better depth, but I don't know. Connor Hellebuck and Josh Morrissey and...
1: Relies on Allmark, depending on how he can come back.
22: Right there, I'm sorry. If Hellebuck's here, I'm taking the Jets over the Sens lineup.
1: And then the Leafs.
22: But I do like the Sens depth. The Leafs, that's interesting.
1: They're very similar. They're in a very similar spot to the Jets.
22: I still take the Jets. I mean, as of today, Connor Hellebuck is still a Winnipeg Jet, and I think that puts you over the top of a lot of... Does Ottawa have depth D and depth forward? Yes. Do they have, without Tkachuk, do they have high-end number one Mark Scheifele, Kyle Connor? No, they don't.
1: No, they don't.
22: So I'll take the Jets.
1: Right before we head to the phone lines, we got a texter saying, let's hear what Forchi has to say today on Free For All Friday.
22: Old Hot Mexico.
23: I got nothing.
2: Come on. Perfect.
3: I'm not a sports guy. I have no idea what's going on.
22: You say that, but you're going to the Sea Bears game
3: That
22: tomorrow.
3: Is true.
1: Yeah. Big
22: you're
1: sports
22: gonna sport it up.
3: I am going to sport it up.
22: Yeah.
1: Let's head to the phone lines now. We got Wick on the line. Wick, how's it going today? What you got for us?
22: Free for all, Wick.
4: Free for all.
1: Oh, yeah, baby.
4: Yeah. I tried getting in yesterday, but it was like trying to win tickets to a freaking Corey Feldman concert. Could not get through.
3: Have you ever
22: Aren't
3: seen
22: they giving those away?
3: Haven't you ever seen Corey Feldman?
4: Yeah.
3: It's a sight. It's a sight to be seen.
4: Yeah.
1: He sees something. But what you got for us today, Wick?
4: I want to talk about more. A lot of people I know are getting on the Vigo Bork bandwagon, and I'm super excited for this kid. And I'm praying so much that this kid can succeed at the second line center position. But I'm just hoping that he's not hearing, like, listening to us right now. And I hope that there's not too much pressure on his shoulders where he's not going to be able to play to his full what he's capable of.
1: That's a fair question, Wick. And I mean, we kind of went through a similar situation last year with Jonathan Toews, just entirely different ages, right? You know, you're kind of relying on an older veteran who's been off for a while to come in and be the second line center. Now you're relying on an 18-year-old to come in and be the second line center. I don't think the pressure is going to get to him. I think it's going to be the physical limitations. And he's a stocky kid, even though he is a little bit shorter in stature. But I think that he's got the ability to. But I do agree. I don't want this to be thrusted onto him. If he's not ready for 2C, I'm totally fine with him starting with the Moose. But if he can blow the doors off in camp, then absolutely have him there.
4: That's exactly what I was going to say. How long of a leash are they going to give him? And if I'd sooner have him go down to the minors than to the fourth line, send him to the minors, let him get his bearings and his feet, then tear that up, and then bring him up.
1: Thanks for the call, Wick. Really appreciate it. Jim, what do you think about that?
22: Well, I don't disagree, but like there's this adage last year that everybody was screaming to inject some youth, and now everybody's worried about Bjork. And I think it's a legitimate concern. He's 18 years old, right? But these are the things. I'm still waiting to see if Connor Hellebuck is at camp via a trade. And if he's not, I think that's your second-line center. I don't think he's being dealt unless there's a second-line center coming in. And then I still think Bjork has a great shot to make the lineup. It just might not be at second-line center. But he is going to be a center. And
1: he's got to be.
22: Look, if he can play, he can play. And I'll let it. And I mean, you're asking, you need 40 points out of the second-line center. They didn't get that last year.
1: At minimum, yeah.
22: So minimum, can an 18-year-old come in and get 45 points? And I don't even think if, say he gets 42 points, I don't know if that's enough production from your second-line center to get you into the playoffs.
1: And that's where
22: it's a fine rookie season.
1: And that's where we were talking about the pressure that the organization felt. And maybe the pressure's not on him, but maybe the decision-making is swayed a little bit because of the pressure that's being faced from management right now. You know, like it's like, hey, we need this kid to be the guy. Let's hope that he can kind of learn on the fly. And I think that at this point, the development is the most important part for Vigo Bjork because he is going to be that kind of crown jewel of the Jets prospect pool for the next couple of years. So yeah. I think it's definitely a very fair criticism, or not a criticism, a very fair concern.
22: And I just want to say, like, I don't expect him to come in his first 15 games in the show have 13 points. I expect him to come in the first 15 games, have 6 or 7 points, and, you know, go from there. Then he's getting around Christmas time. I hope he starts putting up a point every second game. But that's a big ask for an 18-year-old.
1: Yeah, absolutely.
22: Look at Connor Bedard. He's never had more than 60 points, and he's Connor Bedard.
1: Well, he would. I mean, but to be fair, he would have been on pace this past season. But
22: yes, but I mean, with injuries, but his rookie year, he had 61 points, I believe. I can look that up. But the point is, even Connor Bedard had 60 points. Like, to think Bjork's going to come in here and put up 75 points and Freddie's going to have 70, and I think that's a tall ask. Yeah. I think a realistic ask, if he's the second-line center all year, that he has 40 points.
1: Yep, no, I think that's a fair projection. We go from Wick to Rick. Rick, how's it going today? What you got for us?
23: Guys, can you help me out here and give me some perspective? I remember when Cole Perfetti was drafted, the expectations were placed pretty high. I think they even thought he could be a center. And now, of course, we've got Bjork, and he's getting some pretty high accolades. Which one came in with higher expectations or was ranked to be a better player first year long term when they first came in?
1: That's a good question, Rick.
22: Recalling Perfetti, it was coming down with the 10th pick that they were probably going to go Marco Rossi or Cole Perfetti. Minnesota at 9 took Rossi and then Perfetti. Perfetti was to be a center, but like in a high-end, smart, skilled center, but he would need, you know, a year or two, maybe three to develop. And not develop, like his hockey sense was there and everything else. But as an 18-year-old, I remember him not... I don't remember the fever Viggo Bjork's had around him. And when I say fever, like there's a fever around Bjork because they desperately need a second line center. I think when Perfetti was drafted, they were okay, and this was just part of the future. So there wasn't the pressure or the need. I shouldn't say the pressure. There wasn't the need for a second line center like Bjork.
1: And
22: I think that's fueling a lot of the Bjork stuff. But that being said, his injuries, right? Like he missed 50 games of a season twice in his first 2 years. And I'll quantify that with whatever you think of Bjork. If he misses 50 games this year due to injury, his development and... Because say he comes in and gets 40 points, like I said, then next year you're looking at 60. But if he comes in and gets 18 points and only plays 30-some games, his development is... You have to... I think like Perfetti going into his second year... It's like the first year again.
1: And Perfetti and Bjork was interesting because they kind of went in opposite directions, right? Perfetti was a little bit more of a faller once it got to the draft. And then Viggo Bjork was just kept rising up, especially after the World Championships. Rick, I got a question for you. You mentioned that Cole Perfetti was brought in here as a center. Do you think that the Jets should have given either him or even Gabe Vilardi, another guy who played center in juniors, a chance at maybe being a center for the Jets?
23: Well, I think Perfetti's play has made it very evident that there's no way he should be a center. They said he maybe could be a center when they brought him in because he, you know, he seemed to have all sorts of smarts, but he doesn't have near the speed or the dominance to be a center, does he?
1: I mean, we don't know, to be fair.
22: Perfetti?
1: We never saw him try.
23: Can I ask a question back to you guys?
1: Absolutely.
23: I thought that was an excellent point that brought up earlier. The Canadian teams, which one do you like better as far as their circumstance? Excluding Edmonton, you said this year, and you gave the answer. But in a longer term, which team do you like best? And because I say longer term, who are we kidding? The Winnipeg Jets are not going to win the Stanley Cup. They're not going to go far in the playoffs this year. We got to look at the Jets with a bit of a through a longer telescope. And if we look through that longer telescope for Vancouver, Calgary, Ottawa, whichever I'm missing. Which one do you like more of all the Canadian teams, Edmonton?
22: Here's the thing, though. If you're looking longer term with the Jets, I think they're fine. You look at some of the prospects, and I know people are down on Kobe Barlow and where's Braden Jaeger and Isaac Rosean and Brad Lambert, but those are four offensive guys right there. They have depth at D. They have two goalies that I'm told within a year will be ready to go and had really good AHL seasons. I don't think the cupboards are as bare as everybody thinks, but I want to preference this by saying Vancouver and Calgary sold things off and acquired stuff to go 3 to 5 years from now. If Winnipeg ever decides to, I don't think we're looking at this roster. Like, I don't think if Winnipeg ever decides to do what those teams that we just listed are doing, I don't think we're talking about Scheifele and Connor and Hellebuck and Morrissey.
1: Oh, no.
22: But, and that's the difference between judging it for this year and in a couple of years from now is I can't compare Winnipeg to Vancouver and Calgary because those teams sold off and went for the future. And Winnipeg has not. But if they ever decide to, then you can sit down and go, who would you rather have, Calgary or Vancouver?
1: Rick, I really appreciate the call.
23: Okay, thank you.
1: But it's a fair concern from Rick, though, because I see the same thing, though. Like when it comes to long term, you mentioned those prospects and that's if they hit, right? That's if they keep developing and getting better. That's not always the case with prospects. I'm not going to say which ones I don't think are going to make it and which ones I think will, because it's kind of at the end of the day, you're shooting fit or it's just going to be a kind of a random shoot, right? Like Viggo Bjork is obviously held in higher regard. But outside of that, I mean, who knows what these guys are going to be?
22: Well, that's what I mean. Who knows? Like, everybody's so sure Kobe Barlow is not going to make it. And everybody's so positive that so-and-so is not good because they're not good at the Moose. I'm not.
1: Well, yeah, but we don't know yet. But
22: and I'm not saying they are going to make it and Kobe Barlow is going to be 80 points per game. I'm just saying after a year in pro hockey, you have to sort of, you know, wait. And some of these guys won't make it. Some of these guys will miss. But to sit here and go, well, this is what Vancouver's looking at their prospects, wondering, like, what's going to be and stuff. So I think if you can compare it to this year to those other teams, but to compare it to Calgary-Vancouver 3 years from now, they're rebuilding. So I don't know how you kind of do that. And if the Jets ever decide to rebuild, you're starting with your key assets.
1: Yeah, you would be getting a lot of premium assets and any kind of Mark Scheifele trade, Josh Morrissey, whatever it might be.
22: Nazem Kadri at 37 years old got a first-round pick plus to go to Colorado. If you ever decided this year or next to trade Mark Scheifele coming off a 100-point season...
1: Especially with how rare centers are, like top-end centers, they don't become available.
22: If you decided to do that, which they're not, don't get me wrong. I think they're 2 years at least with this core. But if they ever decided to put Mark Scheifele on the market and that's what a 37-year-old Nazem Kadri got, what do you think they could rebuild with?
1: Let us know what you think. 204-780-6868. Thanks for joining us during your lunch hour. And speaking of lunch, brought to you by Boston Pizza. The hockey hotline's at 204-780-6800. 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We'll be right back with more Jets at Noon right after this.
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1: Good afternoon, I'm Tyson Rewicki. The Bombers are taking on the winless Ottawa Redblacks tonight at Princess Auto Stadium. Zach Kolaros and big-ticket O-lineman Jarrell Broxton are back in the lineup. Brady Oliveira, however, is listed as a game-time decision. Kickoff is at 7:30. Pregame starts around 5:15 right here on CJOB. It's one game for all the marbles in the CEBL Championship between the Sea Bears and the Brampton Honey Badgers after Wednesday's game was canceled due to condensation on the court. We encourage you to head to the game. There's still some tickets available in the Upper Bowl, but if you can't, we'll have the game on our airways with tip-off at 2:30. The Sea Bears are trying to break the CEBL attendance record, which is 12,327. They have over 10,000 sold. And it's the second round of the FedEx St. Jude Championship. Sungjae Im has jumped to the top of the leaderboards at 8-under. Sudarshan Yelamarahu got hot today and finished 5-under. He currently sits in the top 10. Nick Taylor is even through 11, while Corey Connors finished the day at 2-over. It's 12:27.
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1: Welcome back to Jets at Noon. Tyson Rewicki here with Jim Toth. Got one quick text here before we head to break. This comes from Jin, and Jin says, regardless, this core the Jets has proven in the past that they are incapable of getting to the top. I know you hear all the time that they are not nearly tough enough. Not only do Jets fans see it, fans around the league do also. Once the core starts running scared, the entire team shuts down. I don't think they're scared. I don't think that's necessarily fair to say. No one's really scared in the NHL, but I think it's a fair criticism that they haven't gotten it done, but a lot of teams haven't.
22: We discussed this earlier this week. Like, I think it was a fair question 4 or 5 years ago after 2018, but since then, the core is elevated. At playoff time, Kyle Connor, Mark Scheifele, point per game players, like, it's not the core that's let this team down in the playoffs, in my opinion.
1: Alex Ovechkin was a playoff choker until he won a cup, even though he's a point-per-game guy in the playoffs. We'll be right back with more Jets at Noon right after the 12:30 news.
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29: Good afternoon, I'm Jeff Braun. The Manitoba Health Coalition welcomes Grifols' announcement that it's pausing plasma donations at its clinics across the country. And the MHC hopes this will lead to a further elimination on the for-profit model for collection. The company's announcement comes after two people in Winnipeg died shortly after donating at their clinics earlier this year. And Health Canada issued a notice of non-compliance for Grifols' Taylor Avenue site this week. Noah Schultz with the MHC says the group's been advocating to end for-profit plasma collection for years.
30: I've been waiting for months now. What's
3: it going to take? As the evidence has piled up and piled up, as the noncompliance reports have continued to paint this damning picture, I think Grifols is finally not able to outrun this public scrutiny and concern.
29: Health Canada has issued 6 notices of noncompliance ratings for Grifols clinics in New Brunswick, Saskatchewan, Alberta, Ontario, and Manitoba in the past 4 years. More Manitobans are using food banks. Harvest Manitoba says they serve 60,000 people a month, many of whom are on a fixed income or have a full-time job. CEO Vince Barletta says the price of essentials keeps going up.
4: We all buy groceries. You see the sticker shock of what's at the grocery aisle, and people's income simply not keeping pace. So that's why it's important, too, that Harvest continues to do programs like our warehouse training program, where we get folks that use food banks trained and into employment and into jobs.
29: If you're going to the Blue Bomber Tackle Hunger game tonight, you're asked to bring a cash donation or non-perishable food item in support of Harvest. The president of the Canadian Society of Customs Brokers says there's a scramble to help clients review their products and supply chains to determine whether their goods fall under the latest threatened tariff regime by U.S. President Donald Trump. Janine Harker says many importers were just getting their heads around whether or not their goods were compliant with the Canada-U.S.-Mexico Agreement on Trade, with some taking steps to obtain certification under that trade pact. Harker says that compliance could be meaningless by next week. Global News Time is 12:32. News on the hour, on the half, and when it breaks on 680 CJOB.
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29: A rainfall warning's in effect for parts of western Manitoba. 50 to 70 millimeters expected in areas like Souris, Verdun, and St. Lazare. In Winnipeg today, mainly cloudy. A 30% chance of showers. A high of 24. Cloudy tonight. Periods of rain overnight. The low 15. Those periods of rain ending tomorrow afternoon. Then cloudy. A high of 21. Sunny on Sunday and 24. Right now it's 18 at 680 CJOB. 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
22: Free For All Friday. Today we'll think about it.
1: We will think about it. Maybe we won't like it. Maybe we'll, the truth's a little uncomfortable.
22: Monday to Thursday, we can say, that's the dumbest thing I ever heard. But today, I'll think about it.
1: Yeah, I'll think about it.
22: Free for all.
1: I'll keep it in the back of my mind.
22: Yeah.
1: Coming to you live from the Boston Pizza Studio for Gourmet Pizza and Pasta. 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Got a couple texts, and phone lines are also open, 204-780-6868. Ken says, I don't think the Jets have the option to trade off their best players for assets from a business perspective, since they have to sell tickets now and don't have 4 years of sellouts.
22: Yeah, this goes back. So this was a separate conversation. I don't think they'll ever rebuild. I Mark Chipman talked about this 2 years ago, and I believe it was in an interview with Darren Dreger, and he's like, the word rebuild gets thrown around a lot. And he goes, reality is it takes 9 to 10 years, and you still don't know if it's going to work. And I agree with that. Like, just look at the Chicago Blackhawks.
1: Yeah, exactly.
22: I mean, are you buying a season ticket in Winnipeg to watch that? Well, now, you could say Bedard. Yeah, okay. But come on. Are you spending, you know, $5,000 to $45,000 to $50,000 to watch the Chicago Blackhawks for the last 3 years per season?
1: I mean, if I really love the team, I think I would.
22: I would too. Like, look, I'm not trying to speak on behalf of the fans. I'm not a fan, but we do this all the time when people call in and say, well, I don't get this with my ticket and the beer is too expensive and all that. I'm like, realistically, when you buy a ticket, whether it's a season ticket or not, you get NHL hockey. That's what the ticket is. In my opinion, and it's only my opinion, anything above and beyond that is gravy. I don't buy a ticket to take my son to the game and expect to get a toque and all this other stuff. I don't. I buy a ticket to take my son to see NHL hockey.
1: Yeah.
22: Now, I understand I'm not the one forking over 20 grand a year for a season ticket. And after 10 years, like, I would like a little bit more or cheaper this. I get all that. I'm not that person. But that's the bottom line, right? Like, the Jets have this core. And I think that's what's lost in this, whether you think they should move on, trade or whatever. And I agree with that texter. Like, in Winnipeg, you're never going to win a Connor Hellebuck trade. You can make a trade to help other holes in your lineup, but you are not getting equal value in that trade because it's Winnipeg. And anybody of the caliber, like, who wouldn't trade Connor Hellebuck for Dylan Larkin right now?
1: Yeah, exactly.
22: But Dylan Larkin's not coming because he can control it. So then you have to go down to the next level of athlete who may or may not have that control. Look at Pierre-Luc Dubois.
1: And then Hellebuck has to waive.
22: You're getting a Gabe Vilardi. You're getting a Rasmus. You're getting an Alex Iafallo. Those type. Now, I love Gabe Vilardi. And I was like, when that trade went down, I hope he's part of the package because I think he's going to be dynamic. And now he is. But at the time, you were not getting a second line center back in that deal.
1: Yeah. And as much as it pains me to say this too, when it comes to season ticket prices, I mean, we just saw the Lakers sell for $12.5 billion. Unfortunately, tickets are just going to get more and more expensive, and it's going to be harder and harder for the average person to get tickets.
22: But like, if you ever decide to go this route and say, well, I'm going to trade Mark Scheifele. I'm going to trade our number one center. Viggo Bjork's working out. Within a year, he'll be our number one. We think Jagr will be number two. We can trade Mark Scheifele. We need a number one D-man. Well, name me your number one D-man that's waving to come to Winnipeg. Like, it's to that texter's point, it's really tough to sell off here in Winnipeg. And that's and then he added in the market. And I agree with that. We had this discussion the other day. If the Flyers lose 5,000 season ticket holders, that's a city of 3 million people. The arena sits, what, 18, 19,000? You can find 5,000 other season ticket holders in a city of 3 million people. If this city was to lose 6,000 tickets, there's not a big enough base to go, there's 6,000 people waiting to get into the building.
1: Yeah. No, that's fair.
22: So that's the demographics that I think is often. Now, that being said, I know some people listening are going to go, those are all excuses, Toth. They're not excuses. They're facts. But I do want to emphasize, those are the facts that you have to deal with, and you have to deal with them. So go out and build the team, build a winner. If it is selling off a high-end thing for four assets that you hope to will develop into something, that's the way you have to do it.
1: Yeah. And, you know, looking at it, though, I do think that if the messaging is proper when it comes to a team that is in sort of a rebuild phase, I won't say tanking because I'm not a huge proponent of tanking. I think that you need too many things to go right, and there's way too many things that can go wrong when you do start to tank. But if you're saying that, hey, we know that this team maybe won't be a playoff team this year, but we're building something. You're going to see a lot of young talent coming through the team, and it's exciting to see that young talent and seeing how they can perform. I do think that you can sell that kind of path line. You just have to be completely honest with the fans. And honesty goes a long way.
22: There will be that fan base that doesn't care what the team's like. I'm going to go watch NHL hockey. The Leafs are in town. Here comes Florida. They're a good team. I'm going to go watch NHL hockey. They don't care if the Jets have a chance to win or not. There is that part of the fan base too, right? But I think it's a tough way to have to do it. It's the toughest market in the NHL, but you still have to do it and build a winner. And I think they've kind of felt that way. I don't think they're ever going to sell these off. The interesting one to me, Tyson, is Josh Morrissey.
1: Yes, I agree.
22: He's coming up at a time after this season with a year left that you can re-sign him. And to me, I know it's all about Connor Hellebuck, and we'll see where this goes when training camp starts, if he's still here or not. I think Mark Scheifele's here come hell or high water. I think Kyle Connor's here for at least a couple more seasons, but he might turn 36 and go, you know, you guys are rebuilding, blah, blah, blah. But Josh Morrissey is going to be here when this core is predominantly still here and a chance to re-sign. Now, I know Josh Morrissey loves it here in Winnipeg. I know that he doesn't want to play for anybody else. And I also know that he's got restaurants and businesses and charities, and he loves being this close to Calgary, which is his home. He loves being this close. But after this season, however they do, it'll be interesting to me if he resigns, for how long. And it wouldn't surprise me if it's 3 years, because that's what the norm is now.
1: Yeah.
22: 3 to 5 years, and we'll see where we're at, right?
1: He will be age 32 when his contract does run up, so starting to creep into the latter half of his career, but still some good years left there. You don't want to get into a Quinn Hughes situation, right? Like where you're going into the season and you don't really know what's going on. You don't know what the commitment is. And I think that with where the Jets are currently, if Josh Morrissey isn't comfortable being here, then you do have to explore those options. And he does have a 15-team no trade list. So 17 teams are able to be, he's able to be traded to.
22: But so a lot of people have told me, you got to sign him next summer. He's going to Calgary. Like, that's where he's from. And that's where he's back home right now and blah, blah, blah. And I'm like, I don't know. Like, after this season, I don't think a 30-somewhat-old Josh Morrissey is going to go, I'm going to go play in my hometown just because it's my hometown.
1: No.
22: If they're not good and contending, he's not going anywhere, A. But if he is going somewhere, it's going to be to a contender.
1: Yeah, absolutely. He's going to want to win a cup. He's just got that competitive spirit in him. But, Jim, you were mentioning something about how we were talking about a couple of the Canadian teams and how we think they...

0: and then adding the thought process of the next 3 to 5, I really like what they've built there. And I know they went after
1: Leo Carlson
0: and didn't get him. But the reason I like that move, and there's only a rare time that I like that move, but I liked it there because they're that player away. To me, I think if you added him to that lineup and how young they are and where the contracts are, they have a very bright future. I might take the Flyers going into this year over the Jets. Now, of course, everyone would look at I've said this last year, and I think I said it to you this summer. I'm not all in on Colorado anymore. Do you know how old they are?
1: They're getting up there.
0: And then you saw them, how they sort of bowed out, right? It's a lot of hockey on a lot of great players, and the age is getting up there just like the Jets. I don't know if we see the Colorado President Trophy winning team like we did last year anymore.
1: Plus the Makar contract, it's going to be harder to keep them.
0: And he should get 20. He'll probably take 18 to help them, but there's still not enough. They sold off some of their depth because of cap. So I know we got a call coming in here. And just to add to this, oldest players signed for 26, 27 is a list that's out. The oldest player is Brent Burns at 41, Corey Perry at 41. Then you have Alex Ovechkin and Evgeny Malkin at 40. Chris Letang is 39. Sidney Crosby is 38. Claude Giroux is 38. Nick Foligno is 38. Brad Marchand is 38. And Matt Zuccarello is 38. This is a young man's game, right?
1: Yeah, absolutely.
0: But yet there's still guys playing. I mean, if you fast or rewind to my youth in the 80s and the 90s, there's a guy 41 years old in the league. There's no chance that would happen.
1: No. Head to the phone lines, 204-780-6868. We got Guy. Is it Guy or Guy? Guy.
2: Guy.
1: Guy, how's it going today? What you got for us?
2: I just want to make a quick point. I mean, I'm also a huge Flyer fan. I remember back when they won the Stanley Cups, and I've still been waiting for another 50-plus years for another one. But I saw an interesting stat about the no-trade clauses and the disparity. How many players in the NHL have no-trade clauses compared to other pro leagues in North America, like baseball, football, and so on? And the players control where they want to go pretty much now for almost the entire league. And nobody wants to come to Winnipeg anymore for some reason. And it just seems like, are we going to every year hear the same stuff? Well, this player doesn't want to come here. They try and get these players, but how long do we keep going and not getting the players that we would like to get because they want to go to no tax states or whatever the case may be?
0: Yeah, I think, Guy, honestly, it's been a massive problem for a decade, and I think the pendulum is starting to swing. And the reason I think it's starting to swing is Dylan Larkin is probably going to Red Wings training camp, or he's holding out. Connor Hellebuck, at this point, is coming to Winnipeg Jets training camp. Like, I think there's some... What it takes is the GMs and the owners to have some cojones to
1: exactly.
0: go, thanks for the request, I looked into it, I'll see you at training camp.
1: And I'll take it a step further. Guy, thanks for the call. Unfortunately, we're right up against the clock here, so we'll have to break soon. But, Jim, I'm with you, and I'll take it a step further. It's on the GMs to not give those contracts out. If you have a problem, there's so much complaining going on about it. You guys gave them the contracts.
0: Yes.
1: You gave them the contracts with the clauses in them.
0: Yeah.
1: If you don't want guys to control where they want to go, then don't give it to them. But
0: yes.
1: It keeps happening.
0: Or switch it from the full to the 10 team. I can understand in 32 cities, there might be 10 that you and your spouse don't want to go to. I'm okay with 10. And then put a limit on how much of that 10 can be used. And when that limit is there, then you have to pick a different team because 9 of your teams work. Winnipeg is maxed out. You got to pick another city.
1: Yep, absolutely. We're going to take a break. But
0: you know
1: before
0: what else
1: we do?
0: Would change? If there was a chance Dylan Larkin had to come to Winnipeg, you think that he would have that ask for a trade?
1: It's an interesting thought. I don't know. I really don't.
0: If he just said, I want out, and they're like, well, Winnipeg's at the max when you sign, so there's a chance you could go there. I wonder if he makes that request.
1: Yeah, no, we'll see. And when we come back, we'll take a look at the winning voicemail, 204-780-6800. Speaking of lunch, Boston Pizza. Coming for lunch every weekday to Boston Pizza. 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
1: It's not that I don't think this core is good enough to win. I think that the core that the Jets have, when we talk about the top four players on the team, it is good enough. I just don't think they have the bodies around them

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8: 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Special weather statement for areas of southwestern Manitoba, including Minnedosa, Dauphin, and Roblin. Heavy rain is expected, and rainfall warning for portions of western Manitoba. 50 to 70 millimeters expected in areas like Surrey, Verdun, and St. Lazare. Today, mainly cloudy, 30% chance of showers with a high of 24. Tonight, cloudy, periods of rain overnight with a low of 15. Tomorrow, periods of rain ending in the afternoon, then cloudy with a high of 21. And Sunday, sunny and a high of 24. Right now, it's 18 at 680 CJOB.
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8: Forecast for Grand Beach. Today, a mix of sun and cloud with a high of 23. Tonight, cloudy. Periods of rain beginning late this evening with a low of 15. Tomorrow, periods of rain ending late in the afternoon, then cloudy with a high of 21. And Sunday, sunny and a high of 24.
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10: It's Jim Roberts here, Jim. Anaheim Ducks apparently have $9 million in cap space available. Cutter Gauthier, who desperately needs a new contract, is looking for $18 million a year. So it would seem to be that there's some opportunity if the Jets could possibly swoop in and pick up something to fill in their middle six or bottom six or even a second line center, because there has to be something available because the Ducks are not letting Gauthier go. Something to think about. Thank you.
8: Jim, thanks for the call. Great. That's call, our winner for the BP $50 gift card.
11: Hey, Jimbo.
8: Coming for lunch? 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That's at the Jets at noon voicemail, 204-780-6800. And it's fair, because Anaheim's in a really tough spot right now. They still haven't signed Cutter Gauthier yet.
12: Yeah.
8: And there's a couple names out there that could potentially be options. Unfortunately, they all do have some sort of trade protection. But you're looking at Alex Killorn, who's got a 15-team no-trade list. Chris Kreider, who also has a 15-team no-trade list. Frankie Vetrano, 7-team no-trade list. And the name that I think would be interesting, but I wonder if they would be willing to part with him, is Mikael Granlund. He's got a 15-team no-trade list. Maybe the Nordics like Winnipeg a little bit more than some Americans, but he would be a nice solid 2C if Viggo Bjork's not ready. And if Viggo Bjork is ready, you can go and put Granlund on the wing and have him be a vent mentor for him.
12: I love that idea. And I think that you'd have to convince him, and they would have to convince him, but they do have to cut bait somehow. So that'll be interesting. And I think Jim's right on it. I know those are the opportunities you have to take advantage of.
8: Yeah, absolutely.
12: And a player who might not want to leave Anaheim and come here, you have to go, you're going to be in our top six. You're going to be playing on the power play. You have to sell it to them, right?
8: Yep. Really appreciate all the texts and calls. Today, I want to get to one last one before we head out of here, Jim. And this comes from Jackson, Slater River, Manitoba. He was just wondering, what do you guys think of a Shifley-Connor-Rosane line? I think that would work really well. And we kind of talked about it a little bit when we were talking about how you can kind of supplement Viggo Bjork, and maybe that's moving Gabe Vilardi down and Isaac Rosane gets a chance on the top line.
12: I don't mind this, and I hope we see it in camp. Shifley, Connor, Rosane, Bjork, Vilardi, and Perfetti. Then you have Lowry, Morgan Barron, and Iafallo, and you fill in Cole Koepke. And I know they're probably going to pay Barron at center, but if you loaded up that line, Niederreiter's in there on the fourth line now.
8: It's a much more balanced lineup for
12: sure. Much more balanced, and maybe you might not have the high-end 90-point seasons out of Shifley in them, but you get 78, 80, and you get more scoring out of your bottom six.
8: Yeah. It could work out.
12: I think we just fixed everything.
8: We did.
12: You and I.
8: It's done.
12: On a Friday. Hey. I rarely work hard on a Friday, and I just fixed the Jets. What is going on?
8: You still got to work for one more hour, Jim,
12: what?
8: Though.
12: I was going to leave.
8: That does it for us today. Special thanks to Jeff Forget for making the show go. And thank you to all the texts, all the calls. We really appreciate it. Everyone have a great weekend. Stay safe, of course. Don't do anything your parents wouldn't do, or maybe do. I don't know. But we'll be back at the same time next week.
12: Your parents, they did some wild stuff.
8: See ya.

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5: Global News at 1 o'clock, I'm Navi Ball. A healthcare advocacy group is calling a temporary pause from a for-profit plasma donation clinic a win for patient safety. Global's Matthew Merkel has more.
6: Grifols came under fire earlier this year after two Winnipeggers died shortly after donating at their facilities. A Health Canada investigation showed no link between the deaths and the donation process. Still, Grifols says it's halting collections for now to work with Health Canada and Canadian Blood Services to see how to move forward. The announcement came the same day Health Canada found several compliance concerns and issued a notice of non-compliance rating for Grifols' location on Taylor Avenue. Manitoba Health Coalition Director Noah Schulz was not surprised to see Health Canada rate the Taylor location non-compliant. He says this highlights the danger of for-profit donation centers.
7: I'd love to see still legislation around voluntary donation only in Manitoba, as other provinces have done. There's also, of course, a huge role for the federal regulator here. I don't believe that Grifols, as a for-profit company, is just out of the goodness of their heart or because of unfounded scrutiny, pausing their profit-driven operations.
6: Since 2022, Health Canada has issued six notices of non-compliance ratings for Grifols clinics in four other provinces, including an active investigation in Ontario. Matthew Merkel, Global News.
5: Meanwhile, U.S. Trade Representative Jamieson Greer says Canada will have to lift its retaliatory measures in order to avoid new American tariffs. Greer describes talks with his Canadian colleagues as being constructive ahead of new round of 50% tariffs set to go into effect on August 19th. He says they're in response to Canadian retaliatory measures, quote, like the kind of things that China would do, end quote, noting those are things that would need to be resolved. Canada-U.S. Trade Minister Dominic LeBlanc was set to update his provincial and territorial counterparts on the trade talks today. Now, economists expect an increase in inflation for July due to up and down prices at the gas pumps. A Reuters poll for economists expects annual inflation rose a tenth of a point to 2.9% last month. Statistics Canada is set to provide a look at the Consumer Price Index for July on Monday. And you'll want to avoid the intersection of St. Anne's Road and Abenoji-Mikina this weekend. Global's Sarah McCarthy has details on the construction.
8: There will be multiple lane closures so city crews can do paving work at the intersection. Northbound St. Anne's Road traffic has to go right onto eastbound Abenoji-Mikina, and no left turns are through travel. For southbound St. Anne's, all traffic has to turn right onto westbound Abenoji. No left turns are through travel. For westbound Abenoji-Mikina, you can go right. Through traffic will be limited to one lane, and no left turns are allowed onto southbound St. Anne's. The same goes for eastbound Abenoji. Restrictions are in place from 6 a.m. Saturday to 6 p.m. Sunday. Use a different route or expect delays. Sarah McCarthy, Global News.
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5: A special weather statement is in effect for areas of southwestern Manitoba, as heavy rain is expected. And there's also a rainfall warning for portions of western Manitoba, as they can expect 50 to 70 millimeters in certain areas. Here in our city, mainly cloudy today with a chance of showers, a high of 24. Then tonight, cloudy with periods of rain, a low of 15. Tomorrow, periods of rain ending in the afternoon, then cloudy, a high of 21. And on Sunday, sunshine with a high of 24. Right now, it's 18 degrees at 680 CJOB.
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10: Good afternoon, everybody, and happy Friday to you. I know it's cloudy and raining a little bit, but we hope we're going to help you kick off your weekend, and I hope you had a great week as well. 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ER wait times is what we focused on a lot this week, and a lot of you weighed in not only on this show but on all the shows here on 680 CJOB with The Start and Connecting Winnipeg with KK and for Hal, and then on the news with both Kelly Moore and Loren McNabb in the afternoons on the news. Loren did an interview with Ray Sanchez, VP of Acute Services, WRHA, yesterday, and Dr. Sean Young, Chief Medical Officer at HSC, that ran yesterday at 4. We've reached out to the health minister with the province of Manitoba and been told they will join Loren at 4 o'clock today on the news. So we look forward to that to discuss this ER dilemma. But here's what Ray Sanchez, again, VP of Acute Services, WRHA, and Dr. Sean Young, the Chief Medical Officer at HSC, had to say about these long ER wait times.
11: I think impressive is a fairly good word to use for it because we haven't seen this in the past, especially in the summer. And we're seeing lots of trends. We are seeing a little bit of an increase in volumes. Our overall volumes are up. But the acuity of the patients that are coming in and how sick they are has definitely increased over the years. And we've seen this progression, and it just hasn't regressed in the summer like it normally would. It's been really hard to pinpoint one specific thing because I think it's a culmination of a bunch of things. And I'll just throw it over to Dr. Young to see if he has anything to add to that.
12: Yeah, thanks, Ray. Yeah, he hit it bang on. We don't really see various cycles with the various programs through the year. And medicine usually does let up this time of year. It has not let up at all. So what we have now is a kind of a clashing of surgery, medicine, and mental health for a bed base that can't really support all those needs coming together at one time. So as Ray said, normally in the summer, we've got a reprieve from the respiratory illness that causes a lot of admissions over the winter holidays, spring and fall. We have not seen any let up of this at all. So at a time we normally have a little bit of capacity in medicine, we don't. So this is, for us at HSC, it's our trauma season. We get a lot of surgical trauma through this period of time, and normally we have some capacity to flow into. We've lost that. So this is unprecedented territory for us to have all three of these programs, mental health, medicine, and surgery, coalesce at the same time. And that's causing these really dreadful wait times in the emergency department.
10: Now, I said yesterday that I don't know anybody in the ERs or any of the staff, but I can promise you they don't want people like Bev, who ran her story yesterday, the cancer patient who waited for more than 11 hours in a hallway at HSC and says she'll never go back there again, that the people working there, even though I don't know them, don't want this either. And then I heard Sean Young yesterday, and I know Sean a little bit, and then I was like, I do know Sean, and I know he might not be in the ER when I've ever had to go there or when you go there, but he's a prime example of those people that care. I have more clips. Ray Sanchez will get into more in depth about why these wait times have been so long for patients. And I also have another one again from Sean Young about Bev's story, who we told yesterday, or a caller into Connecting Winnipeg with KK. But I have Loren McNabb in studio with me right now. And Loren, I just wanted to revisit this interview you had with them because I often think that's the anger that these ER wait times and wait times in general and everything in the medical community that is causing us as citizens strife, it gets lost in that the people in it working it don't want this either. It's not like they think the system seems to be going smoothly and they see this firsthand. That's what I took from the conversation yesterday, is the word unprecedented from the people actually doing the work.
13: Yeah, and I think part of the problem there is that we continue to have... Is it new records being set or new normals, right? Like, so you, just when you thought it was bad, it gets worse. And so it escalates and it builds and it builds, and it's your health. Like, I get it. I've been to the ER in the last year with my kids, and you look around the room and you think, oh boy, there's gotta be someplace else I can go right now, but it's the middle of the night. Or you think it's appendicitis and they might need surgery. Like, you're stressed for them. And that's technically a minor thing compared to what so many of these people are going through. The challenge becomes that the folks we talked to yesterday, Ray Sanchez, Dr. Sean Young, is that that stuff has been done. And it's hard for us to hear that on two fronts, because it doesn't feel like it when you're in that ER, but they've added beds. They've added personal care homes. They're working on home care. They're doing things. But Dr. Sean Young actually said to me yesterday, if we hadn't done those things in the past few years, this would actually be worse. And he's called the situation right now unsustainable.
10: Yeah.
13: And that's frightening.
10: And that's what stood out to me, is because he was acknowledging that stuff has been done, and yet we're getting worse. And I left the air yesterday, and I think having Darlene Jackson on, the president of the Nurses Union, going, we're 2.5 years into this government that ran on the platform to fix healthcare. And I'm not, I understand that this isn't going to happen in a year, year and a half, but 2.5 years in, I think things should have been sustained, and I don't know why they're getting worse until I heard the interviews yesterday. So that's why this morning we as a station and you reached out to Health Minister, and we'll have them on at 4. But that's what I was wondering about. Like, with all that's going on, and I appreciate Dr. Sean Young pointing out that they have done some things. The government has provided some things to make this better. It could be worse. But why is it getting worse and not at least sustaining to the same level of 6 to 8 hour ER wait times?
13: And then it's also depending on your view. So I'm going to play you a clip, Jim, from a different doctor I spoke to later in the show yesterday. And he works at St. Boniface Hospital. He is in the ER. And he said, you know, it's tough for them too. Like, they're on the front lines. And he's like, it's sad that the first words out of your mouth when you see a patient aren't, how are you? It's, I'm sorry it's took so long for me to get here. Or I'm sorry for the wait. Or I'm sorry for the length of time. You know, you're apologizing before you even get to the crux of the problem. So Dr. Noam Cates is at St. Boniface Hospital. And he actually does not appreciate the use of the term unprecedented.
14: The system is disappointed and concerned about the wait times that we're seeing, but by no means are the numbers that you're citing new. I would argue that these numbers have been this way for months to years locally, and we know that emergency departments across the country are struggling with similar issues than we are right now. And I don't think anybody is necessarily complacent. I don't think anybody has accepted this as being okay. The problem is when the problem develops over the course of a number of years, what once seemed unthinkable has become normalized. And once that happens, it's very, very hard to move the needle back to a reasonable length of time or level of care that we would all desperately want to see.
10: That's interesting. And the other aspect of all of this is that, going back to Sean Young, and I'll run another clip here and let you go, Lauren. I know you're going to be hosting the news at 4. Once again, Health Minister will join Loren McNabb just after 4. But when he said the mental health aspect of it, I don't know, a lot of people in our society over the past decade aren't ecstatic that we're actually talking about considering mental health, helping, reaching out, understanding the need for it, just like an injury. Mm-hmm. But then it struck me when Sean Young mentioned that I don't know of a lot of facilities, though, right? Like, well, I don't know if we've done the work to get the discussions and put the importance on mental health, but I don't think we've put the infrastructure in to actually deal with it.
13: Well, it's great that people are putting up their hand for help.
10: Right.
13: It's super disheartening that we know people put up their hand, cry for help, and it's heard but not answered. The call is heard but not answered because we can't for everybody right now. And this is such a complex problem. There's no easy fix. I think we all understand that. It's just that the grind, you're feeling that grind out there now, you know, where you look around you and you see, now it's not just behind closed doors. You see people in the throes of mental health issues every single day. There's folks at your workplace who might have anxiety, or at home, or all sorts of things. But I'm talking, you walk down the street and someone's talking to themselves. They're in crisis. And what do we do? I just keep walking.
10: Yeah.
13: That's horrifying.
10: Or at an ER in mental health crisis, and you're like, well, I hope they get rid of this person because I've been waiting for 7 hours.
13: Yeah, somebody take that person to where they need to be.
10: And that's the issue that Bev brought up. And I'm not saying that people who are drug addicts or having mental health issues don't deserve the same care as a cancer patient. They do, but not at the same facility. And that comment struck me as well when it comes to, like, it's all happening at once, but yet ERs are ERs. They're not designed to deal with all the other things that are happening at once, as Dr. Sean Young said. So it's a fascinating conversation. Thanks to Loren. She'll be back at 4 with the news and the health minister as well. I do want to recircle here and get back to Ray Sanchez, VP of Acute Services. WRHA continues to tell us why the wait times have been so long for patients.
11: At first, we need to recognize that we have an aging population, and access to beds within personal care homes or other areas in our system need to become a little bit more. And in our hospitals, we have what we call an alternative level of care designation for patients. And we have an awful lot of patients who don't necessarily need to be in the hospital, but we need to be able to improve our community resources to better support them. So we do need more personal care home beds as our population ages, and we want to be able to take care of them really well. There are more personal care homes coming, but they take time. All of these solutions that we're working on take time in the community. We're ramping up our, so within the WRHA, we're responsible for home care. As many of your listeners would know, we have been ramping up our home care services, providing more care, more round-the-clock care. We've decreased our vacancy rates and really, really bolstered that level of our system so that people can stay at home because they're best at home. Mm. When patients are in hospitals, we know that they can get community or they can get hospital acquired illnesses and otherwise when they don't need to be there. We want them at the best place at the best time. And within our hospitals, we're doing an awful lot of work. Folks will remember the lowering wait time strategy. That hasn't gone away. We're still optimizing a lot of that work. So looking at ward efficiency and getting patients moving in hospitals, patients that sit in our urgent cares and our emergency departments, although the wait to see a physician may be a long time, the care is very multidisciplinary in our EDs. So patients that are in our EDs waiting a long time are really having care in the moment. So they're being reassessed by nurses and healthcare aides and allied health. They're having some of that diagnostic imaging, whether they need an x-ray or perhaps even an ultrasound. They're having their blood work so that when they do see the physician, they have that information to really help them make decisions. We've also put some physicians in the waiting room to help with some of that, to see those patients and maybe not do a full head-to-toe assessment, but do a good focused assessment to help determine what they need for next level of care or whether they can go home right away. Mm. So it's really, we're trying to hit it from all sides. We do know that we do need to build capacity in our community. That does take time. We are working on a whole bunch of initiatives to really ramp up our care in our community because that's where the future is. The future is care in the community. And in the meantime, we're trying to optimize our current acute care beds as best we can.
10: Ray Sanchez, VP of Acute Services, WRHA, joining Loren McNabb, along with Dr. Sean Young, Chief Medical Officer, HSC, yesterday on the news. Loren will be back at 4 with the news today, filling in for Richard Kluche, and Health Minister will join her then and answer some of these questions as well. We'll take a break, but I want to ask you before we go to break, e-scooters, do you have one? Do you see them? How fast are they going? Are they becoming an issue on the bike and walk paths here in Winnipeg, like the rest of the country? I have a report for you and then weigh in. 780-6868. How do you feel about e-scooters these days? That's next on the Jim Toth Show on a Friday on 680 CJOB.
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10: 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Special weather statement for areas of southwestern Manitoba, including Minnedosa, Dauphin, and Roblin. Heavy rain is expected. Rainfall warning for portions of western Manitoba, 50 to 70 millimeters in areas like Souris, Verdun, and St. Lazare. Today, mainly cloudy, 30% chance of showers, high of 24. Tonight, cloudy, periods of rain overnight, low of 15. Tomorrow, periods of rain ending in the afternoon, then cloudy and a high of 21. Sunday, sunny, and a high of 24. Right now, it's 18 at 680 CJOB.
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10: I keep interrupting myself. That's hard to do, to interrupt yourself on this Friday edition of the Jim Toth Show, but thank you for listening. Two texts I want to get to is first one from Kevin. The last doctor you had on is right. This isn't a new 6 years ago. I saw assistance at the Hospital for Mental Health and Wellness. At the time, I was suicidal. The response was simple. Sorry, we don't have any beds available, and you can reach out here to the outreach program. However, when you call the outreach program, they say they have no beds available and they're only doing by phone calls. I'm lucky I did not become a statistic. We need a much greater impetus. Kevin here. Thanks for the text, Kevin. I appreciate it and hope you're doing well, sir. Glenn has responded to my last question before the break. Hey, Jim, e-scooters. Anybody that lets their kids go on an e-scooter without a helmet or some protective gear is crazy. Well, this is what we wanted to get to. Here's a report from Catherine Ward on e-scooters and where we're at across the country with these and the bylaws or lack thereof.
0: quick, fun, efficient, and potentially dangerous.
1: I think there's a misconception out there that they are kind of just normal kid toys that you can play with or a way to get around.
0: Dr. Joshua Ramjist sees firsthand how e-scooters can land kids a one-way ticket to the ER and wind up on his operating table.
1: More than just broken bones, it's multi-organ injuries, which are very different than what we would see from a normal scooter or a conventional bicycle.
0: Between 2023 and 2024, there were 53 e-scooter injuries that required someone under the age of 18 to be hospitalized. Doctors know that number has only gone up.
2: Because I think there's probably been like over 100 e-scooters this year already since May.
0: Dr. Suzanne Benno says 2024 was a tipping point, and there has been an exponential increase in the number of e-scooter traumas.
3: Every year it doubles. We're seeing a lot of severe injuries when these children are on e-scooters in traffic, and they're going that speed, hit by a car that is going that speed or faster, and they're vulnerable road users. They're flown off, they're ejected off the scooter. They often are not wearing a helmet.
0: Benno believes part of the issue is the patchwork of regulations.
3: A town nearby is perfectly legal to be on an e-scooter. Here in Toronto, for example, it's actually not, but I'm not sure that everybody understands that or knows that.
0: Surgeons say speed is another factor.
1: The reality is that they move really quickly, and that many kids are not necessarily prepared for the speed or the sudden adjustments. And as a result, they're getting injured.
0: And given the number and severity of injuries, doctors say at some point, adults have to do more to protect kids.
3: There's a developmental mismatch between where kids are and how these scooters are designed, for sure. I think regulatory changes have to be made. So there's some good regulation on the books. There's no enforcement, really, that we see.
0: Catherine Ward, Global News, Toronto.
10: We're going to weigh into this more next week on the e-scooters and reach out to some people, but I see them as well, and my first reaction is always, I wonder what that would be like. That looks like fun. And then my next reaction is always, man, those are going fast. And this is when I'd walk the dog or just see on bike paths and stuff, and then I see the kids. And I like Glenn's text about the helmets and the gears. I have a battle with my youngest to get a helmet on when he gets on his bike and to get on his own foot push scooter. And it's a battle. I'm just adamant about it. Watching some of these kids whip around on these e-scooters at those speeds and with no equipment on, it just takes like a rock or a bad turn or something, right? And to be doing it at that speed, I find it fascinating about the regulations that are different across province to province and then where we're at with that. We'll delve into it, but feel free to weigh in your thoughts on e-scooters as we head into next week when we'll discuss it more. 780-6868. Right before I take a break for the 1:30 news, I have $50 in food tickets to give away for A Taste of Manitoba presented by Liquor Mart, September 3rd to the 7th at Fort Gibraltar. Buy food tickets and learn more at tasteofmanitoba.com. The Bombers are 4-4. They take on Ottawa tonight at Princess Auto Stadium. Pregame just after 5 after the news with Loren McNabb. So it's the 9th game of the year. Let's go with the 9th caller. 780-6868. 9th caller through will get $50 in food tickets to A Taste of Manitoba. 1:30 news is next, and we'll talk Bombers with John Hodge on 680 CJOB. Everybody's taking the time.
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16: Global News at 1:30, I'm Navi Ball. Multiple charges have been laid after police allege a youth was sexually assaulted by an adult man. Winnipeg police say investigators learned the accused communicated with the youth online starting in June. They say the suspect met with the youth several times, and during one of those meetings, he provided the youth with gifts and alcohol and sexually assaulted them. Officers attended a residence in Headingley last month and charged the 41-year-old suspect. Meanwhile, over 60,000 Manitobans regularly go to a food bank. CEO of Harvest Manitoba, Vince Barletta, says many of them have never thought they would need to go to one.
17: We're talking about seniors on fixed incomes, moms and dads raising kids, people that are living on a disability benefit, people that are dealing with unemployment. Over a third of people going to a food bank today have a job. That's a sad reality of folks whose employment income certainly not keeping up with the cost of living today.
16: You can bring a donation for Harvest Manitoba to the Winnipeg Blue Bombers Tackle Hunger game tonight. And finally, south of the border, as Luigi Mangione has pleaded guilty today to federal stalking charges in the killing of United Healthcare CEO Brian Thompson. Mangione will be sentenced in December. Meantime, his lawyers are now seeking to have his separate New York State murder case thrown out on the grounds of double jeopardy. News on the hour on the half of Winter Breaks on 680 CJOB.
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16: A special weather statement is in effect for areas of southwestern Manitoba as heavy rain is expected. And there's also a rainfall warning for portions of western Manitoba as they can expect 50 to 70 millimeters in certain areas. Here in our city, mainly cloudy today with a chance of showers, a high of 24. Then tonight, cloudy with periods of rain, a low of 15. Tomorrow, periods of rain ending in the afternoon, then cloudy, a high of 21. And on Sunday, sunshine with a high of 24. Right now, it's 18 degrees at 680 CJOB.
10: Welcome back to the Jim Toth Program. Congratulations, Kevin. 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Taste of Manitoba, September 3rd to the 7th at St. Gibraltar. 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Big, massive Bomber game tonight. Friday night, Cowboy night. And I don't know if there's a bigger outlaw in the CFL than John Hodge of Three Down Nation joins me now to tee it up.
19: That's a good line, Jim. Even for you, that's good.
10: It just came to me. And I like how you said even for you, because I know it doesn't happen often, but it just came to me. Quite often I throw those out and they're duds, so I appreciate you appreciating it. How are you, my friend?
19: Absolutely. I'm doing great. How about you?
10: Good, thank you. Will you be donning a Stetson tonight or something of the ilk?
19: You know what? I got one in the closet. My wife is rolling her eyes at me as I'm saying this, but I might just have to break it out.
10: Come on, Mrs. Hodge. You married an outlaw. You like the bad boys. Let's talk to Mrs. Hodge for a minute about this. Well, maybe at the end if we have time. Plain and simple, John, at 4-4, is this a must win?
19: Absolutely, it's a must win. I mean, this is an Ottawa Red Blacks team that we all know is winless. They're 0-8. And when you look at some of the moves they've made week over week, it's wild how... And look, I was at the availability yesterday when Ryan Dinwiddie talked about how they are not focused on 2027 right now. They, you know, this is a team that, you know, still is focused on 2026. But, like, they have made 7 changes to their lineup this week. And they've got a gentleman named Zachary Barlev starting at right tackle. He's never started a game before. They've got Marcus Barnes starting in their secondary. He's never started a game before. They've got Chadwell and Kuba starting at corner. He has 1 career start. Like, this is a very young Red Blacks team coming into Winnipeg. And on the flip side, the Bombers are the healthiest team in the league. And so if ever there was a game where, looking at the depth charts, looking at the individual matchups, you'd very heavily favor it in Winnipeg's side, it would be this.
10: I've kind of billed this as a young men's game. You're going to find out if it's a young men's game or not tonight, because they're so young for Ottawa and so veteran and experienced for the Blue Bombers. Here's the one thing before we get into the Bombers that I wonder about, though. Ottawa, of course, winless, but coming off the bye, right? Like, the bye is kind of when you can sit down and hammer down, and I think that's why there's some more youth in this lineup, but also, you know, it's kind of... I'm not saying that the Bombers shouldn't win this game, but the Bombers win this game, they're expected to. If they lose this game, it's devastating. I'll even say that if they don't win it by like 2 touchdowns, people will question the Bombers. The Ottawa Red Blacks come in off a bye with nothing to lose. Is there anything to that in your mind?
19: Well, the Red Blacks did play last week. The Red Blacks were
10: oh, right. Sorry. Yeah. Yeah. So
19: the Bombers are coming off bye. So, I mean, if there's ever, like we talked about the health matchup. I mean, obviously we should talk about Zach Kolaris, right?
10: Right.
19: He's back tonight. And when you've got your franchise quarterback back, you're coming off a bye as the Winnipeg Blue Bombers. You've got a packed house full of outlaws, right? You need to have your best. I mean, you should be able to win with your B game or your C game. And I know coaches would never talk like that. Mike O'Shea would never talk like that. I was at practice on Sunday, and he said, all we should expect from Ottawa is their best, because if you expect anything less, you're going to be disappointed. So I don't think the Bombers are taking Ottawa lightly, but I think you're bang on, Jim. Like, generally speaking, people ask not how, they ask, you know, how many you win. They don't care about the result as long as you win. I feel like this is a rare case where the score actually matters. Like, the last time Winnipeg Blue Bombers fans saw their team on the field, they got their butts kicked by 2 touchdowns by a rookie quarterback in Caden Salter, right? Like, that's unacceptable. That loss should not happen, especially as Jordan Younger put it in practice, saying that he thought the defense lost its composure late in that game. Like, if this is going to be a championship team, I think you not only need to respond to that with a win tonight, but this needs to be the type of, dare I say, 20, 25, 30-point win that fans can point to and go, wow, this team has officially gotten back to what it used to be.
10: Yeah, and forgive me, I forgot that Ottawa got pounded by 22 points in Regina last week. but the bye is for the Bombers is interesting to me, because I know everybody's looking at Zach Kolaris and the offense, but you brought up what I'm concerned about. I have never seen a CFL game where a team got ran on, and I don't care about the optics of the last 6 minutes or this or that or that, for 377 yards. In three down football, to get rushed on for close to 400 yards is unheard of in my mind. I have more questions around the defense tonight than I do with what Zach Collaros and the offense might do.
19: Well, and when you have a dual threat rookie quarterback, like Caden Salter is 23 years old. He was starting at the University of Colorado last year. And when you know he's coming in, and Buck Pierce, as Bomber fans well know, is now the head coach of the BC Lions, loves to run the ball. It's what he did for many years in Winnipeg. Like, I don't understand as a defense how you aren't better prepared for that, right? You go into that game, in my opinion, and keep in mind, I'm not a professional coach, nor would I pretend to be one, but just the logic dictates. You say, okay, if Caden Salter can beat us through the air, if he can beat us through with his arm, so be it. Bless him. Let him do it. You know, but we are going to take away the run because the Lions, at least right now, are the number one rushing team in the Canadian Football League, and the Bombers weren't able to do that. Yeah, they kept Caden Salter under 100 yards passing. What good did it do them? Well, they still lost the game, and they gave up 35 points.
10: Yeah.
19: So I do have questions about the defense. And look, Rheta Kramdy is a significant loss on that defensive unit. Kramdy, you know, whether it's coaches in the organization, anybody else, even heck, I remember when Rheta Kramdy got drafted back before the pandemic, Danny Maciocha, his coach at the U Sports level, talked about Kramdy being a type of coach on the field. Like, that is how dialed in he is to the scheme, the way he's able to organize everybody. But I'm sorry, if having one starter of 12 out of the lineup means that you can no longer communicate and function as a defense, that is an indictment of the other 11 players and the coaches, right? Like, it is unreasonable to, and I'm not saying the Bombers have said this necessarily, but I've seen speculation from outside saying, oh, well, it's just Rheta Kramdy. It's like, well, the other 11 guys are getting paid too. Like, these guys sit in meetings all week, they practice all week. They need to be prepared whether or not Rheta Kramdy is on the field, as talented and as smart and as much of a student of the game as he is. So I think you're bang on about the defense here, Jim. And I mean, with a new defensive coordinator coming in, a ton of youth on the defensive side of the ball, I think Ottawa is going to be vulnerable there. But the offense has moved the ball well at times through the air. So there will be a test there for the Bombers' defense tonight.
10: Let's get into the offense. And I know people understand Zach Collaros' age. And I did an off-the-clock, our weekend preview show, on the life story of people here in Manitoba. And Zach joined me. And talked about, like, you know, well, he's not focusing on that now, but doing TV work last year. My point to this is we know the end is closer than further. But when you saw the other quarterbacks play, like, what can Zach bring to tonight and basically this season if he can stay healthy the rest of the way compared to what we saw when he was out?
19: Yeah, I think we're going to see at least a little bit more of the deep ball. Like, I've looked at some of the advanced analytics, and Zach Collaros holds onto the football not as long as every other quarterback in the league, but almost as long. He's certainly above average, whereas Drew Brown is greatly below average in terms of time to throw. And that's not, I don't think, inherently a good or bad thing. Obviously, it puts a little more pressure on your offensive line if you're hanging onto the ball longer. But I thought one thing that was really bizarre last week against, or 2 weeks ago, I should say,

0: weapons to make use of that. Like Ontari Wilson is a good deep threat. Nick Dembski is a good deep threat. There's players on this team capable of winning those 50-50 balls. And last week they were given no opportunity to do so. So I'm interested and intrigued to see if Zach Collaros does in fact push the ball deep down the field, because there's no faster way to get down the field than chucking it as far as you can.
1: Yeah. Brady Oliveira play tonight?
0: I think if Brady Oliveira was missing a foot, he would still find a way to run on one. So I'm not saying he is going to play tonight or is not, but color me as someone who will be shocked if he does not.
1: May I speak with Mrs. Hodge now?
0: She just left the car.
1: Oh,
0: so,
1: okay.
0: Sorry.
1: She had enough, Enough of the outlaw talk. Are you at Costco or doing something like Bed Bath & Beyond, like on Old School?
0: We're out at the Outlet Mall. The plan was... For me to find a nice comfy seat and for her to shop. And so this has worked out perfectly.
1: Oh, that's great. Great way to pregame. Well, give her my best. Tell her she married the best outlaw I know at Three Down Nation. So thanks for doing this, John. Enjoy the game tonight. And as always, please follow John on social medias. Great coverage, and also repost this stuff as well. So really good stuff. Thanks, John. Enjoy the game.
0: Thanks, Jim. Anytime.
1: John Hodge at Three Down Nation, and really good insight there, as always. We love John and all the work at Three Down Nation. So let us know, 780-6868. And do you feel that way? Like, to me, the Bombers win tonight, okay. They win by two touchdowns. That's even better. How are you going to judge this tonight? And I don't even want to weigh in on if they don't pull this game out tonight with Zach Collaros back and being at home against the 0-8 Red Blacks, but... you never know, right? That's why they play the games. We have full pregame coverage just after the news at 5. DT and the whole crew will have their spectacular pregame show leading you in to kick off tonight at Princess Auto Stadium. Our friends at Body Measure rejoined the program. Is all body fat bad fat? We'll discuss next on 680 CJOB.
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6: 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Special weather statement for areas of southwestern Manitoba, including Minnedosa, Dauphin, and Roblin. Heavy rain is expected. Rainfall warning for portions of western Manitoba, 50 to 70 millimeters expected in areas like Souris, Verdun, and St. Lazare. Today, mainly cloudy, 30% chance of showers, high of 24. Tonight, for the Bombers and Red Blacks, cloudy, periods of rain overnight, a low of 15. Tomorrow, periods of rain ending in the afternoon, then cloudy, high of 21. Sunday, sunny, and a high of 24. Right now, it's 18 at 680 CJOB.
5: Cottage Country weather.
6: For the White Shell today, a mix of sun and cloud, high of 24. Tonight, cloudy, periods of rain beginning after midnight and a low of 15. Tomorrow, periods of rain, 5 to 10 millimeters ending late in the afternoon, then cloudy, high of 20. Sunday, a mix of sun and cloud and a high of 23.
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6: It's time for a monthly visit with our good friends at Body Measure. We missed last Friday, usually the first Friday of every month, but I was away. So happy to be back and happy to bring back in our good friend Melina Elliott from Body Measure. Melina, how are you? How's your summer?
8: It is going really well. Thank you.
6: Awesome. That's great. Today we're talking body fat. And first of all, I think we should define it. Then we'll get into whether it's all good or all bad or where we're at with it. But how do we define body fat? I think a lot of people hear that or they hear athletes talk about body fat percentage. How do we define body fat these days?
8: Yeah. So when we look at the body, we're basically made up of three things: muscle, fat, and bone. And then you've got your organs and fluid and that kind of thing. So the fat is stored energy and fluid and that kind of thing. So the fat is stored energy. And why I thought we could talk about this today is because we hear body fat and everybody's like, oh gosh, it's all bad. But you know, body fat, there are some good things about body fat.
6: Well, what, first of all, what's the bad ones that I think we're aware of? And then we'll get into the good ones, 'cause I think that's fascinating. What is bad body fat?
8: Yeah. Bad body fat. So we have our body holds different types of fat, and you and I have talked before about visceral fat. So that is the fat that is behind your abdominal wall, so behind your abs, in and around your internal organs, and that is the bad body fat. So that one is tied to a higher risk of type 2 diabetes, non-alcoholic fatty liver, metabolic syndrome, Alzheimer's and dementia later on in life, heart attack and stroke. So those are the visceral fat. So that is the bad type of body fat.
6: Right. And I think that's important, too, to understand. How do you, one person, like I think a lot of people, if they need to lose 20 pounds, they lose 18 and think I'm doing great, but maybe not always the case if the visceral fat is still there.
8: Exactly. So on average, if someone is starting a journey where they're trying to lose some weight, you know, they think I need to weigh less. on average, between 10 and 30% of every pound lost will be muscle. So it's not, when we're losing weight, we're not just losing body fat. In fact, it's quite difficult to lose just body fat. You need to be very dialed in with your nutrition and also doing strength training to maintain the muscle, right? So between 10 and 30% of every pound lost is muscle. And then the rest is ideally fat, but you never really know, right? Because the scale is just telling you how much you weigh. It's not telling you what you're made of.
6: Right, indeed. So what is the good body fat?
8: Yeah. So I say good, you know, in kind of quotations there, right? Because there is essential fat. So every person needs a certain amount of body fat to stay alive. So for women, the very, very, very minimum amount of body fat that you could have is 13%. So when, you know, if you, and with men, the very, very minimum you would need is 6%. So nobody is completely free of body fat. You do need fat to live. And then the fat along the outside of the body, so-called subcutaneous fat, so the fat that, you know, we can see and pinch, you know, we may not like it very much, but it doesn't put us at any risk for all of those health conditions that I previously mentioned that were associated with visceral fat. So you might be carrying more fat along the outside of the body, and your visceral fat might still be really low. So while maybe you are living in a larger body, you're not at any risk or any real risk for all of those health conditions like type 2 diabetes and heart disease and stroke. And then the other thing about body fat, this one pertains to women. So as women enter perimenopause and go through menopause and our ovaries shut down and not making all of the hormones anymore, body fat then becomes the biggest hormone producing thing in the body. So it's your for women, the body wants to hold on to that fat because it's protective, right? So it's generating some of the hormones that the ovaries are no longer generating.
6: Right, indeed. So if anybody wants to get more in depth with this or the DEXA scan that'll tell you specifically to their own body and what the need is and how much fat they are carrying, the good, the bad, and everything else, how do they get a hold of Body Measure?
8: So you can give us a call at 204-691-1887 or you can check out our website at bodymeasure.ca.
6: Just out of the blue, is beer good fat? Never
8: beer,
6: mind.
8: You know what? I'm not even going to say it because I don't want to ruin people's summer.
6: Or my weekend. Or my Bomber game tonight.
8: Yeah, exactly.
6: Yes.
8: It's Friday, Jim. Why ask me that now?
6: Everything in moderation is what you're about to say.
8: Yes. Well, not quite.
6: Really appreciate it as always, Melina, and hope everybody at Body Measure is doing great.
8: Thank you. Have a great Friday.
6: You too, and the rest of your summer as well. Melina Elliott is just part of one of the great people at Body Measure, and I highly recommend it, of course, if you're looking to change your lifestyle, change your body composition, and no better way to start with a full DEXA scan at Body Measure and all the other things that they have. Body Measure online is where you can check it out and book an appointment as well. I do have to get to our question of the day before I let you go for the weekend for the Jim Toth Show anyway. The city has been talking for decades about moving the central rail yards out of the heart of Winnipeg. Could you see this ever happening? And so far, after a few days, you've weighed in and it's changed a lot from yesterday. Maybe, but not in my lifetime, has gone down almost 5% to 65%. No, this is a non-starter, 24%. And yes, but it'll take some time, 11%. I really appreciate you listening, not only today, but all week long. We'll be back with a full slate of shows next week and look forward to that. Thank you to Tamana Kang for making the show go today. Remember, Blue Bombers, Red Blacks, official pregame show with DT and crew right after the news at 5. Loren McNabb will have the health minister to start the news at 4 o'clock. And keep it locked to 680 CJOB as the live Ben Mulrooney show is next. Have a great and safe weekend, everybody. Talk to you on Monday.
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18: Global news at 2 o'clock. I'm Navi Ball. An arrest has been made in connection with a youth sexual assault. Global News reporter Jeff Braun has the details.
19: Winnipeg police say between June 20th and July 10th, a man was talking with a young person online and they met up several times. Officers allege the youth was given gifts, alcohol, and was sexually assaulted. A 41-year-old man has been arrested and faces several charges. He's not allowed to have contact with anyone under 18 years old. Jeff Braun, Global News.
18: Meanwhile, U.S. Trade Representative Jamison Greer says the Trump administration is focused on protecting American industries and restoring manufacturing through tariffs and trade deals. Greer says the U.S. is having, quote, constructive negotiations with Canada, but will prioritize carrying out U.S. President Donald Trump's trade agenda.
20: We've been working with our Canadian colleagues. Obviously, they have ideas. There are elements of U.S. trade policy that they don't like. Part of that is because they've had completely free access to the U.S. market for many decades. At the end of the day, President Trump and the United States, we're going to do what is best for America. If there's a way to, you know, bring Canada along with that, we're happy to do that.
18: Greer met with Canada-U.S. Trade Minister Dominic LeBlanc and Janice Charette, Canada's chief trade negotiator, in Washington earlier this week. LeBlanc and Greer have met four times in recent weeks. Meanwhile, the U.S. president is asking the U.S. Supreme Court to allow construction of his massive White House ballroom to continue. AP correspondent Donna Warder reports.
0: The Trump administration is asking the U.S. Supreme Court to allow the White House to continue construction of President Donald Trump's $400 million, 90,000-square-foot ballroom project while it appeals a lower court order to stop the work. Trump's Solicitor General on Friday petitioned the High Court, saying the project also includes a military complex and is vital for national security. Last week, a divided three-judge panel of the U.S. Court of Appeals for the District of Columbia Circuit ruled that Trump had to stop construction because Congress had not approved the project and that he does not have unilateral authority to build the ballroom where the White House East Wing once stood. Donna Border, Washington.
18: And a heads up this weekend if St. Anne's Road in Abenojimikina is part of your drive. Global Sarah McCarthy tells us more.
21: City crews will be doing intersection paving this weekend, and there will be major traffic disruptions. Restrictions are in place from 6 a.m. Saturday to 6 p.m. Sunday. Northbound St. Anne's Road, all traffic must turn right onto eastbound Abenojimikina, and no left turns or through travel is allowed. Southbound St. Anne's, all traffic has to turn right onto westbound Abenoji, and no left turns or through travel. For westbound Abenojimikina, you can go right. Through traffic will be limited to one lane and no left turns onto southbound St. Anne's. The same goes for Abenojimikina heading east. You can see all updates on lane closures on the city's website. Sarah McCarthy, Global News.
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18: There's a special weather statement for areas of southwestern Manitoba as heavy rain is expected. There's also a rainfall warning for portions of western Manitoba as 50 to 70 millimeters is expected to fall. Here in Winnipeg today, mainly cloudy with a chance of showers, a high of 24. Then tonight, cloudy with periods of rain overnight, a low of 15. Tomorrow, periods of rain ending in the afternoon, then cloudy, a high of 21. And on Sunday, sunshine with a high of 24. Right now, it's 18 degrees outside 680 CJOB.
23: Intrepid on the microphone.
24: They heard the sounds of angels.
23: They heard the sounds of gravel and just HR violations just waiting to happen.
24: How badly did you golf yesterday?
23: Oh, it was awful.
24: I imagine so. It makes me happy.
23: I was playing in the Home Depot charity golf tournament at Wooden Sticks, which is a beautiful public course. And then we finished up with a big event at Angus Glen, which is beautiful for so many other different reasons. And I am not a golfer. But fortunately, it was a best ball tournament, and I had a great, great time with some great people, and they raised a ton of money, over $5.5 million to help all sorts of different organizations try to solve homelessness, and it was a beautiful day for it, an absolutely beautiful
24: day. But
23: how
24: much money did they waste from the money they raised buying new golf balls for you because you lost so much?
23: No, that's the thing. Last year... Last year, I lost so many balls, and it was embarrassing. This year, I actually, the ball went straight. It just didn't go.
24: 22 yards.
23: It didn't go far. I could keep my eye on it. No, but it was a lot of fun.
24: You know you're not supposed to kick it? You're supposed to hit it with the clubs?
23: I'm not Pelé like Donald Trump, man. All right, so listen, this first story, it has me conflicted because I've said I love my hometown of Montreal. I love my hometown of Montreal. But I am a Torontonian. And I know I am because the things that happen here affect me viscerally and emotionally. And if I hear about traffic in Montreal, that's traffic in Montreal, but traffic in Toronto, that boils the blood. And so, as you know, we've got sort of these tennis tournaments, these dueling tennis tournaments in Montreal and in Toronto, and they swap male and female every year. And this year we had the women playing here in Toronto, and the men playing in Montreal, and next year they'll swap out. And so when the runner-up of the men's tournament, Brandon Takashima, got to the microphone to accept his award. He had this to say.
1: Anything else? And I'm going to be honest. Really, really enjoy it here in Montreal more than Toronto. Unfortunately, we'll be back in Toronto next year, but I really look forward to coming back here in 2 years.
23: So, like, I'm conflicted for a couple of reasons. I know how much fun one can have in Montreal. The fun I have had there and will continue to have is the stuff of legend. All right. So I'm not disrespect. I'm trying to figure out what his logic is. Like,
24: no, but perhaps it is. He knows that clips like this, just disappear.
23: Oh, yeah. They go
24: so
23: away.
24: They don't. Next year, yeah. People completely forget about it. They won't bring it up.
23: Once you say it, yeah, it just disappears.
24: Doesn't stay forever on the internet.
23: No, not at all. Like he's going to get booed in Toronto. He's going to get boots. I don't know what his end game was, because you could say plenty of beautiful, wonderful things about a city without crapping on the other one. And so I'm just wondering what his end game is. So to be continued. Brandon, I salute your chutzpah, I guess. And congratulations on a great finish. I think he's number 22 in the world right now. No, you're saying no?
2: I mean, no idea.
23: He's number 22. And
24: he's Shelton or Nakashima?
23: He's not even, huh? He's not even
24: Shelton or Nakashima.
2: Nakashima, yeah.
23: Oh. Yeah. But I think in the hearts of tennis fans in Toronto, I don't think he makes the top 100. Okay. So the spotlight has been on British Columbia a lot recently. And by the way, in the next segment, we're keeping the spotlight on BC. You're not going to want to go anywhere. But at this point, I think we got to check BC's pulse, because this province is barely hanging on. I know nobody on a Friday has an appetite for me to drone on about numbers, all right? So we're going to try to keep this high level. Let's just look at BC's debt. It has exploded under Premier David Eby. This is from the Vancouver Sun. It has gone up from $89.4 billion when he took office to $154.8 billion today. That's a 73% increase in just three financial years. And that is more than half the surge. Like, man, surely they're building bridges and hospitals and roads and an elevator to the moon. No. More than half of that surge, 33.4%, that comes from operating deficits. That's just them running things. That's them keeping the lights on. This is not capital projects. Spending has grown and is rising three times faster than revenue. Let that part sink in. So what does the province have to do because their operating expenses are so high? They are borrowing billions just to cover those day-to-day expenses. The debt servicing costs have more than doubled, hitting $4 billion. That is now effectively BC's fourth largest ministry. And forecasts are that the debt is climbing to $183 billion this year, meaning Eby will have more than doubled the provincial debt during his time as premier. And what do they have to show for it? Like, if you're spending this much, what are you getting for it? What are you getting? Not very much, as we know. As a matter of fact, there's less and less of BC to go around if these decisions that this government is making stand. So we're talking now. BC Politics Watch is an organization out of Victoria, and they uncovered this story that there was no public consultation about. You know, when they're giving away vast swaths of Victoria. Remember that story? We covered that.
24: They're the ones who broke it.
23: They broke it. And the NDP tried to do this quietly. And at first, the NDP tried to say, no, access to everyone will be granted. We're just going to pass the title on to these First Nations. Well, now what they're saying is, well, maybe we don't know how this is going to go. We don't know. They might change the locks. Once transferred under the treaty, some lands currently open to the public, including parks, trails, and even Discovery Island, may have restricted or no public access, especially if used for housing or cultural purposes. Hatley Castle and Hatley Park likely stay open, but not guaranteed. Like, who makes decisions like this? You can't get a definitive answer. The government is taking us down a path, and they can't tell us definitively what the conclusion is going to be. You're taking public land owned by the crown. You're giving it away with no public consultation. And when people are asked, hey, what's the end result going to be for British Columbians, for taxpayers, for the future generations of British Columbians? We don't know. Could go either way. We may have access. We may not. Who, what kind of responsible government makes decisions with answers like that?
24: I told you what my theory was.
23: Please tell me.
24: My theory is that because they, the NDP, are have torched, made terrible decisions across so many different areas, that their popularity has gone down. His popularity is down in the 20s. It was up at 50% at one point. But they're now trailing the Conservatives by double digits.
23: Yeah.
24: I mean, I get the sense that I'm trying to think of why would you do this? Why would you keep on doing this? The only theory I have is that they're trying to do as much damage as they can to basically buoy their ideological sort of inner child, and then before they leave.
23: I likened it to a fire sale that everything must go, except they're not getting anything for it. They're not getting. How much must you hate being a British Columbian to just give everything away? Give everything away. And also,
24: that's not yours, by the way.
23: Give away the future that's buried and locked underneath the ground, that God anointed with this land, that if done responsibly, everyone, including First Nations, can and should share in. This is
24: trillions of dollars.
23: This
24: right?
23: is manifestly irresponsible. It's anti-democratic. I hope somebody can say it's illegal, because I hope a raft of lawyers come and start suing the pants off this government for how irresponsible they're being. But time will tell. All right, we're going to take a break. When we come back, we just mentioned to you BC Politics Watch. We've got a conversation you absolutely need to hear. Everyone in the country does. This is the Ben Mulroney Show.
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18: A special weather statement is in effect for areas of southwestern Manitoba, as heavy rain is expected. And there's also a rainfall warning for portions of western Manitoba, as they can expect 50 to 70 millimeters in certain areas. Here in our city, mainly cloudy today with a chance of showers, a high of 24. Then tonight, cloudy with periods of rain, a low of 15. Tomorrow, periods of rain ending in the afternoon, then cloudy, a high of 21. And on Sunday, sunshine with a high of 24. Right now, it's 18 degrees at 680 CJOB.
23: In that province lately, you may have thought to yourself, they're getting away with a lot that some people probably didn't vote for. So how did people actually end up in power out there? Well, it's far more complicated than simply saying, well, residents vote. There are groups that hide in plain sight, yet they are extremely shadowy in how they conduct business, that are in play, advocacy groups that don't run candidates, don't endorse anybody, and don't legally have to tell you about where a single dollar of their funding comes from. Yet, they have an incredible and documented track record for winning elections. And by the way, many of those people pulling the strings, they don't hide their end goal: decolonize British Columbia. Do I have your attention? My next guest runs a civil accountability publication in Victoria called BC Politics Watch, which most recently was the first to report on how the BC NDP were moving to transfer vast swaths of land over to Indigenous groups with no public consultation. They publish under a collective byline. He'll explain why. And he goes by David. David, welcome.
25: Ben, thanks very much for having me. Great to be with you on the show.
23: All right, let's get into this first and foremost. Why the anonymity?
25: Well, as you can tell, we're probably persona non grata around British Columbia at the moment. And questioning City Hall in Victoria has historically come with real consequences. Some of you may or may not recall, in 2024, a firefighter was suspended for writing a letter to Premier David Eby, raising his concerns for the opening of a consumption site in a family neighborhood. He was subsequently suspended without pay. And ever since then, there's been a chill across the city, from whether you like an Instagram post to signing your name to a petition. That has now come with personal and professional consequences for people. Our publication has been called racist and anti-Indigenous by MLA Grace Lohr for raising what's happening with the land treaties here in Victoria. So there are consequences, and that's why we're anonymous.
23: But why should our listeners pay attention to this? Why should they care?
25: Well, I think across Canada, there's a lot of attention that's paid to politics at the provincial level. But what's happening here, local government is increasingly shaped by the public you didn't elect. And it isn't the end of the line. It's the on-ramp. So you have local politicians, they get in at the municipal level, and then they progress to the provincial and then to the federal level. So what happens here in Victoria, it may actually be impacting federal politics. It all starts right here in local issues, and we need more attention to that. It's not just the land, it's everything from rezoning to drug sites, and we need to pay more attention to local politics.
23: I guess if you look at this issue and say, this doesn't make a whole lot of sense, chances are there's a reason for that. So let's unravel this. And we'll start with the heart of it. How do these groups, how are they able to influence votes and voters? Because there's a loophole in the system.
25: It is a loophole. And I'm so glad you used that word because it's hiding in plain sight. So the BC law, so this isn't actually Canadian law. It's unique to BC. We have a local elections campaign financing act. It is strict, but it has a loophole. And if a third party group opposes a pipeline, for example, there are caps on advertising, Ben, let's be clear. And it's capped at 184,000, and that's across the province. Fine. But what the cap actually covers, BC law, and bear with me for a moment, BC law defines election advertising as any transmission of a communication to the public. But read what the cap actually covers. The law defines election advertising as any transmission of communication to the public. But what they're not covering is the organizing forces behind them. So none of the groups, you know, how many volunteers they have, how many paid professional staff, whether they're full-time, part-time, they have hundreds of trained volunteers door knocking, targeting neighborhoods, voter lists. None of that is regulated. There's no limit or cap on that. And so one of the groups I think we're going to talk about in a bit, they have built up voter lists over 20 years. And so those numbers add up. And they add up, especially at the local level, where it is not controlled, it is not regulated. And that's where the loophole and the scrutiny of that loophole is so important, where it counts.
23: So it's like they capped the cheapest thing in a campaign, completely ignoring the most valuable ones. And that's a significant ground game, word of mouth influence. So the loophole is that these advocacy groups can campaign around ideas, but not specifically for candidates.
25: That's right. So the moment you name a candidate is when it's regulated. But there's nothing to stop them from having, as I said, volunteers, professional staff, full-time staff, and door knocking across neighborhoods. And those voter lists are becoming increasingly more important. It's because this is where they identify who to target. And the phone banks, their own data and their own website does give you some insight into the scale of these nonprofit organizations. One has claimed 42,551 live calls in a single campaign. I don't have the time to make 5-10 phone calls, Ben, let alone 42,000. So they're big. They're big, and that's the loophole, and that's where it should be scrutinized.
23: Okay, so we've set the table. Let's serve the meal. The advocacy group in BC that is the best at this, the top of the top, they're called Dogwood. Who are they?
25: We got to give credit where credit's due because they are big and they have been around since 1999 in Victoria. Based off our estimates, probably about 15 to 20 staff. They have an annual revenue of $1.9 million. So nobody's getting rich in this organization. It's not as if they have a $20 million revenue here. It's 1.9, but it's the structural fact that everything that follows them is what matters. They are not a registered charity. So Dogwood is a society, and it is deliberate because charities face limits on political activity. Whereas societies, they don't. So there's no Canada Revenue Agency return, nothing that we can see publicly. And there's no line, this is crucial, there's no line asking about money from outside Canada. There's no public filing at that. So I leave this to you to deduce where I'm going with this.
23: Yeah, well, that's they always say follow the money. So where does the funding come from?
25: Well, and just one thing, they are, on the whole, described as an environmental group in the conventional sense, but it's really an electoral organizing machine. They get their funding. Well, we used to see it. A lot of that was coming from the United States. They used to tell you. And so prior to 2021, on their annual reports, they used to list their funders by name in their annual reports. And some of those American foundations that have been contributing to them historically were the Tides Foundation, USA, and they're based in San Francisco, the Bulik Foundation in Seattle, Brainerd Foundation, also Seattle, the Wilberforce Foundation, you guessed it, also Seattle, and the Westwind Foundation. They are all very prominent progressive, environmental-focused U.S. Philanthropic foundations. And the last report that named anyone, Ben, was in 2020. So they used to name them, and then now and it's dropped off a cliff. We don't have any visibility on that, and they are under no legal obligation to share that with us. They don't actually have to say where they're getting their funding. And so that's concerning to Canadians.
23: From 30,000 feet from where I'm sitting, it sounds like foreign interference or American interference.
25: I wish I could call the elbows up crowd, but we can't say that it is because they're following the law. They were funded by American foundations, as we know, up until 2020. But we have no evidence, and neither does anyone else, Ben, because there's no filing that would contain it. And we're not describing a crime here. This is a loophole. And I'd rather talk about it now, and thank you for bringing this up, 9 weeks before an election rather than 9 weeks after the fact.
23: You won't hear this story anywhere else, and trust me, it gets better. We've got more with BC Politics Watch next on the Ben Mulrooney Show.
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31: Good afternoon. I'm Navi Ball. An arrest has been made in connection with a youth sexual assault. Winnipeg police say between June 20th and July 10th, a man was talking with a young person online and they met up several times. Officers allege the youth was given gifts and alcohol and was also sexually assaulted. A 41-year-old man has been arrested on charges of sexual assault, sexual interference, obtaining sexual services, and luring. He was later released and is not allowed to have contact with anyone under 18 years old. Meanwhile, Canada must lift its retaliatory tariff measures against the U.S. in order to avoid new duties set to take effect August 19th. That's according to U.S. Trade Minister Jamieson Greer, who is in Ottawa, Iowa today amid a break in trade talks in Washington. Greer says there's an element of U.S. trade policy that negotiators don't like, but he adds he's having, quote, constructive negotiations with the Canadians. And finally, five Iranian officials have been sanctioned by Canada over the blockade in the Strait of Hormuz. Foreign Affairs Minister Anita Anand says it's for undermining, quote, international peace, security and stability with the blockade. The sanctions prohibit Canadians from dealing with listed individuals and freeze any Canadian assets they may have. Global News Time is 2:31. 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
1: We are back with David from BC Politics Watch. David, we were talking about listed funders of the group Dogwood, at least up until 2021. And they all used to be listed as all about environmental advocacy. Has that changed?
2: Definitely. And this is the part that is not necessarily being broadcast, at least I think it's on their website, certainly. But this is the part I really want people to hear, because the frameworks that we were talking about, they were all built for something else. That has shifted. In 2008, Dogwood's mission was about local control. So communities and First Nations, co-management, collaboration, and that kind of crossed from whether it was coal bed methane and oil tankers. But it has shifted, and it's shifted dramatically particularly since 2019, but even in the last year and a half or so. And today, as sitting board members, his official bio describes the mission as to, and quote, I quote this is on their website, Ben, to democratize, decarbonize, and decolonize British Columbia. So those are the big three objectives. And one of them, only one of them, is environmental. So big shift, noticeable shift. And I think this is something we need to pay attention to.
1: Yeah, from their own annual report, decolonize BC.
2: It's there, front and center. And it's and I'm going to read it from you. You can go onto their website. Dogwood is committed to dismantling colonial systems and ideas in BC. And then on their indigenous, so they have a number of different pages. It's all there, front and center. Anyone can read it, look it up. Their Indigenous rights page says, British Columbia is a resource colony founded on land theft, white supremacy, and genocide. And their 2021 annual report describes the province, it goes further, as unceded, stolen Indigenous territory. So that is how they characterize British Columbia and the people who live here. And like anyone else, they're entitled to every word of it. And I want to be absolutely clear about that. But that is the characterization that this organization is making about our province.
1: Yeah, this is remarkable. I want to be clear. It's my opinion. It's brazen and terrifying. So let's talk about what they do. Start with the issues. Anything we might have heard of?
2: Well, they've been successful. They have been really successful. At least they claim to have been very successful. They claim on their website, and let's start out with, again, they initially described themselves as an environmental advocacy group. But as I noted, the issues and concerns have shifted. But the environmental issues they were claimed to have been involved with and impacted those decisions were the North Coast oil tanker ban. So that law came into effect in 2019. They campaigned on it from 2007. So they have some history, Ben. The Enbridge Northern Gateway, that was canceled, dead, in 2016. The Fraser Surrey Docks coal port, in their own words, after 6 years fighting a U.S. thermal coal terminal, the Port of Vancouver finally canceled the permit. So that is... They also claim to have influenced BC's 2017 campaign finance reforms. They launched a campaign, a pretty smart campaign, Ben, pretty catchy. They ran a campaign called Ban Big Money, and the province banned corporate and union donations. And so the track record is real and it's proven, so which is why we all need to be aware of their organizing.
1: Yeah, I want to repeat this. Some of the biggest environmental stories of the past decade. The oil tanker ban, Northern Gateway, Dogwood claims to have influenced them.
2: and I believe it. People do not realize how big this particular group is, but also just the entire sector, environmental advocacy, it's enormous and they're effective. But the one thing that really irks me, the American tankers are still coming through, Ben. The American tankers are still in. So it's kind of selective. It's almost selective campaigning. The Americans are getting through, but the Canadian tankers are not.
1: Okay, so we've talked about individual issues. Let's talk more generally about elections. Do they make claims about their effectiveness there?
2: They do. And more than that, they actually name the MPs and even in some cases the MLAs who they've beat. So they're, this is, I think, I need to find some, can't find more recent data, but their 2016 report claimed that in 19 ridings they worked in and they advocated and volunteered in, conservative candidates lost 82,000 votes. So they don't claim to have elected anyone. They claim to have beaten people. So that's an important something to distinguish. And they name them. They name who they beat, but they don't name who they supported.
1: Now, how do they do all of this?
2: They're organized. They're very open about it. They hire people and they hire full time. So right now, so they're headquartered here in Victoria in a small neighborhood called North Park. They posted a municipal election campaign position for just under, I believe it was $59,000, I think for a nine-month position. And then organizing coordinators, again, $59,000 to $61,000. And to compare those, just for comparison's sake, what a Victoria City Councillor will make after this October election is $59,000. So the people hired to shape who sits on council are paid the same rate as the people who sit on it, except they're working full time. They have hundreds of trained volunteers behind them, and they don't have to get elected to keep the job.
1: Okay, so I want to see if I can envision this. You've got entire election teams, machines, running independently but parallel to the candidates that they actually want to elect.
2: Yes, precisely. And let's go back to what I said before. There is no rule against coordinating. So the infrastructure and the organization behind that is not capped. So you could have 500 volunteers running around Victoria door knocking. And they do. I don't know about this particular election if it's 500, but they do, and they're effective. And it's only the advertising which is capped. So it's pretty effective.
1: Okay, so we got to recap this. Nonprofit societies in British Columbia are legally allowed to advertise during elections, and we have no way of knowing who's funding them, and it's entirely legal.
2: Totally legal. Totally above board. And this is where the loophole matters. And it's not just one group, Ben. There are roughly 12 registered third-party sponsors here in Victoria. We're a city of 90,000 people. So, you know, and they coordinate, I would say, also with other organizations. That's something we should probably mention. They share voter data with, and on their website, quote, like-minded organizations, such as Homes for Living, which was registered in 2022. But most of the donors for these organizations, the filings are anonymous. So they're not breaking any rules. That is the rule. Under BC, only contributions of $100 or more get named. So this isn't a conspiracy. 12 organizations, each following the law exactly. And a voter in Victoria cannot find out who was funding them. So it's all above board, Ben, and that's the loophole.
1: I think my last question is probably my most obvious one at this point. Why don't more people or organizations speak out against what groups like Dogwood are doing?
2: They are and have been, they've been litigious. Dogwood in particular, they teamed up with four other environmental groups to sue former Alberta Premier Jason Kenney for defamation, alleging he twisted the results of a $3.5 million public inquiry to falsely claim that they were running a foreign-funded campaign of misinformation against Canada's oil industry. And that case has not been resolved.
1: Well, thank you so much for joining us, David. We appreciate it. And if you'd like to follow David, you can go to BC Politics Watch on Twitter.
2: Look, thanks very much, Ben.
1: Look, there's always been a shadowy element to politics, but nothing like this. Let me put it this way. If an American company wants a stake in a Canadian mine, there's a review. If a foreign firm buys a pipeline, we know the percentage. But money into a nonprofit society that turns around and advertises in municipal elections and helps stop natural resource development, that's legal? Look, the Hogg Commission recommended sweeping changes for foreign interference, but I don't think they envisioned applying that to the provinces and municipalities. Depending on where you live, municipal elections are either in October or November. Canada, pay attention to where you get your information. We're going to take your calls after this, right here on The Ben Mulrooney Show.
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7: A special weather statement is in effect for areas of southwestern Manitoba as heavy rain is expected. And there's also a rainfall warning for portions of western Manitoba as they can expect 50 to 70 millimeters in certain areas. Here in our city, mainly cloudy today with a chance of showers, a high of 24. Then tonight, cloudy with periods of rain, a low of 15. Tomorrow, periods of rain ending in the afternoon, then cloudy, a high of 21. And on Sunday, sunshine with a high of 24. Right now, it's 18 degrees at 680 CJOB.
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8: Welcome back. The number is 416-887. What is this a number? I always forget.
9: 416-870.
8: Thank you. 416-870-6400 or 1-888-225-TALK. We want to hear from you. We've been going hard on British Columbia today because, look, the scandal isn't that BC Politics Watch has uncovered something illegal. The scandal is that they've uncovered something that is perfectly legal. There is a loophole in the law that allows these societies to spend money unchecked, unaccountably, to serve their own very narrow goals.
10: And they exist across the country. In Toronto, we have a group that's it's less provincially inclined, more municipally inclined, yeah, called Progress CO, and they operate in the same sort of way.
8: In the same way that in Ontario, for example, the Ontario, the nursing unions and the teachers' unions are not subject to the rules around election, how much you can spend advertising during elections. That's why it always feels like there are election ads attacking the conservatives, because those groups more than likely have an issue with conservative policies. But this feels, at least those people are Canadian, right? But to find out that these groups, at least in the past, let us know that they were being funded, at least in part, by significant environmental groups in the United States. If you're upset about foreign interference by the Chinese, and if you don't like American style politics, I hope you're not okay with this.
10: And again, we don't know that they are being funded currently.
8: No, I see.
10: I mean, you can draw your own conclusions.
8: Yeah.
10: Everybody can, but there is no, because we haven't, they haven't said where they get their money since 2020.
8: Because they don't have to. And again, that in and of

0: itself is a problem. You know, democracy dies in the dark. And this is as dark as things get. And the fact that these groups have taken credit for the so many of the barriers that seem to be keeping our God-given natural resources locked in the ground. And on top of that, you've got a government in BC hell-bent on doing the exact same thing, and all the while giving away every, like, vast swaths of the province and the kitchen sink, seemingly getting nothing back with no promise of anything in return. What the heck is going on in British Columbia? Anyway, we put the call out. We would like to hear from you. And our first call is from Varinder. Welcome. Varinder, are you there?
1: Yep. Hi, Ben.
0: Hey, what's up?
1: So I just wanted to say, you know, I have an Indian background, right? India was a British colony.
0: Never would have guessed,
1: right?
0: Varinder.
1: But the idea is, you know, in the history of the world, land transfer, there's no evidence or petty that land transfer, something that happened over centuries ago, has ever, ever, ever worked. I really think, A, you can fight against it, or we can let this policy fall and flatten its face as a failed policy waiting to happen. And that's my take on this thing.
0: But the fact that this government in British Columbia, when asked, what's the net result going to be of all of this for the people of British Columbia, for the
1: and they
0: shrug, I don't know, you may have access, you may not, they may change the locks, they may keep it just for themselves, we don't know. What kind of policy is that? Are adults at the table? What are they trying to achieve by this? And it seems to me, if they believe, as some of these activists believe, that British Columbia, what does Dogwood believe? British Columbia is a resource colony founded on land theft, white supremacy, and genocide. Well, I think you'd have to believe something like that in order for this stuff to make sense. You have to believe that British Columbia as a province is a blight. It is the worst thing that's ever happened to the world, and therefore we have to erase it, because that's what this feels like to me. This
1: right.
0: feels like provincial erasure.
1: Right, right, and it's a policy waiting to fail. Either we fight against, let it fall on its face.
0: Yeah, hey,
1: that's what I think.
0: Hey, Varinder, let's after we're done with this show, how about we put it aside and enjoy the weekend?
1: Marudy was right, sir.
0: Yeah,
1: okay. Marudy was right.
0: Thank you, brother. Talk to you soon. We got James joining us. James, thanks for calling in on this Friday.
2: Hey, absolutely. Thanks for taking my call.
0: Yeah.
2: I've been listening to you. I'm a big fan of you. I think, like, you're an impassioned guy, and I really respect that.
0: Thank you. Some people hear, what you hear is passion. Other people hear is loud and angry.
2: Yeah, well, that's important now, because the loud and angry people are loud and angry, and you need a loud and angry, like, response as far as, like, the same amount of energy being put into it. Like, we don't have the same amount of energy going towards solutions
0: yeah.
2: that we do going towards things that are tearing apart things
0: yeah.
2: that we value and find important in our lives, right?
0: Yeah, I don't wake up angry. I wake up happy and optimistic every single day. And then I get smacked in the face by the news. And it's,
2: right, and then I yeah. get smacked in the face with you and your news, and it's
0: yeah.
2: rough, man.
0: Yeah.
2: Like, I hear you. Like, it's all rough, but, like, I'm sorry to do it to you, but, like, you really do have to consider that whole Spider-Man thing. Like, with great power comes great responsibility, because, like, I love what you have to say. I love how impassioned you are. And I love how you let, like, real people hear it. Like, things that a lot of times real people will just hear it and brush it off because it's too out of their realm of reality. But, like, you're speaking to true stories that otherwise don't get covered. And you have a rare advantage in this world that you actually are able to communicate these things to people. So whether or not politics is something for you, like, you bring things to light that other people aren't able to. Like, you remember when you called Wayne Gretzky on the phone personally?
0: Yeah.
2: Because you wanted to hear about a story and his side on it, because there was a rumor that he gave you directly?
0: Yeah, yeah.
2: That's a perfect example of, like, you are in the spot you are, and you're blessed with it. And I'll tell you this, like, it's, you deserve the blessing, because you're a good guy.
0: Well, thank you.
2: It shows through what you say and your passion. But, like, it will reach a point then where, like, good forces that just get common sense, they need to hear this from people who are good forces with common sense.
0: Well, James, I want to thank you. Thank you very much for all the compliments. I did not know that that was coming my way. I will take them with the kindness that they were intended. But I'm going to keep doing what I'm doing, and as loudly and effectively as I can. We got Jeff, who lives in Victoria. So you're ground zero of the story that we've been talking about with BC Politics Watch.
3: Absolutely. It's really difficult to understand what mechanisms are behind each local politician. It's virtually impossible to understand which groups are supporting each politician.
4: Well, I guess as the campaign must have started in earnest. You must be hearing there must be city councilors that are trying to get your vote, incumbents that want to stay where they are, and upstarts that want to take over from them. Are you paying attention to that stuff right now?
3: Yeah, and it's very difficult to see. You know, there's spinoff groups from the main group with Susan Kim. It's very difficult to understand, you know, what parties are at play behind the new groups, for example.
4: Now, after hearing our conversation with BC Politics Watch, are you weary? Are you less trusting? Are you more cynical about the information you're getting from some of these either politicians or aspiring politicians?
3: Absolutely. And I've had door knockers already and trying to understand who they're with.
4: When they show up at your door, they don't say, "Hi, I'm with so-and-so's campaign."
3: No, in fact, they won't say who supports them or perhaps which other members or current councillors support them.
4: Well, yeah, you know, like I'm based on the conversation we had, it's entirely possible that there are door knockers going out there and they're knocking on doors and they look like they might present as working on a campaign, but they won't talk to you about a particular who you should support. They'll just talk to you about who you shouldn't support, right? That seems like the MO that was described in our conversation. So I think that's what people should be weary of. If somebody comes to your door and tells you all the bad things about a particular candidate, that might mean that they're working for one of these organizations, because one of the ways they get around the rules is they don't talk about supporting a candidate. They talk about defeating a different candidate.
3: In addition, when candidates knock on your door, they don't necessarily disclose who they're affiliated with either.
4: Yeah. Yeah. Hey, we got to run, Jeff, but thank you so much. Keep vigilant, my friend, and enjoy your weekend. And thank you all for joining us, especially Edmonton. I hope you had a great week. I hope you have a great weekend and come on back here on Monday. When we come back, you can hear the tears falling of hundreds of true crime podcasters whose plans for covering one of the most brazen trials in New York State history went up in flames with a bold admission of guilt. That's coming up next.
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20: Global news at 3 o'clock. I'm Navi Ball. A healthcare advocacy group is calling a temporary pause from a for-profit plasma donation clinic a win for patient safety. Global's Matthew Merkel has more.
21: Grifols came under fire earlier this year after two Winnipeggers died shortly after donating at their facilities. A Health Canada investigation showed no link between the deaths and the donation process. Still, Grifols says it's halting collections for now to work with Health Canada and Canadian Blood Services to see how to move forward. The announcement came the same day Health Canada found several compliance concerns and issued a notice of non-compliance rating for Grifols' location on Taylor Avenue. Manitoba Health Coalition Director Noah Schulz was not surprised to see Health Canada rate the Taylor location non-compliant. He says this highlights the danger of for-profit donation centers.
22: I'd love to see still legislation around voluntary donation only in Manitoba, as other provinces have done. There's also, of course, a huge role for the federal regulator here. I don't believe that Grifols, as a for-profit company, is just out of the goodness of their heart or because of unfounded scrutiny, pausing their profit-driven operations.
21: Since 2022, Health Canada has issued six notices of non-compliance ratings for Grifols clinics in four other provinces, including an active investigation in Ontario. Matthew Merkel, Global News.
20: Meanwhile, U.S. Trade Representative Jamison Greer says the Trump administration is focused on protecting American industry and restoring manufacturing through tariffs and trade deals. Greer says the U.S. is having constructive negotiations with Canada, but says Washington's first and foremost focus is making sure Trump's trade policy is carried out.
23: For decades, we have had major trade issues with Canada. So when you say one or two issues, that would be nice if it were one or two issues. There are a lot of issues, and we're speaking about all of them. I won't give any more detail than that, other than all these things that we have been concerned with for decades on the U.S. side. We have been raising them. We continue to raise them.
20: Greer says any potential resolution must address all those concerns or provide a pathway toward resolving them. Now, economists expect an increase in inflation for July due to up and down prices at the gas pumps. A Reuters poll for economists expects annual inflation rose a tenth of a point to 2.9% last month. Statistics Canada is set to provide a look at the Consumer Price Index for July on Monday. And finally, over to Europe, as the leader of the anti-immigration reform UK party has regained his seat in Parliament. Nigel Farage beat a field of fringe candidates led by trash can-wearing comic Count Binface in a special election boycotted by mainstream parties. Farage abruptly left his seat in July amid an investigation into whether he failed to report a $6.7 million gift from an overseas crypto billionaire. He denied wrongdoing and ran again for the seat. The gambit to resign and run again backfired when other parties refused to participate, leaving him to face a massive field of independent and small party candidates. Global News time is 3:03. News on the hour on the half of when it breaks on 680 CJOB.
19: 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Weather.
20: A special weather statement is in place for areas of southwestern Manitoba where heavy rain is expected. There is also a rainfall warning for portions of western Manitoba as 50 to 70 millimeters is expected to fall. Here in Winnipeg, mainly cloudy with a chance of showers, a high of 24. Then tonight, cloudy with periods of rain overnight, a low of 15. Tomorrow, periods of rain ending in the afternoon, then cloudy, a high of 21. And on Sunday, sunshine with a high of 24. Right now, it's 18 degrees outside 680 CJOB.
4: Tournament that I was playing in yesterday, I got an alert for a new podcast from ABC News. I used to listen to one of their podcasts called The Dropout, and it was all about Elizabeth Holmes, the BS artist who created that company Theranos, the blood company, and she was the youngest billionaire man, self-made billionaire in American history, and her entire company was based on vapor. And anyway, because I had subscribed to that, they used that to hook me on a new one. And it was called In Cold Blood, I think, the Luigi Mangione case. And you'll remember Luigi Mangione was the young man who shot the healthcare CEO around Christmas time a few years ago in cold blood on streets of Manhattan. And a massive manhunt went on. And 5 or 6 days later, he was found eating breakfast at a McDonald's in Altoona, Pennsylvania. And so I started listening to this thing, getting really excited to follow the case in real time on this podcast. And you can imagine that hundreds of podcasters were going to be doing their own take on this day by day, hour by hour, parsing through the evidence, parsing through the testimony. Well, all of that went up in smoke with the bombshell announcement that Luigi Mangione has accepted his part in this crime.
0: With today's guilty plea, Mr. Mangione has accepted full responsibility for the death of Brian Thompson.
4: And of course, everyone was going to be waiting for these podcasters to let us know, like, what was his motivation? Why did he do it?
0: Like the thousands of people who have reached out since this tragedy to share their own experiences, he believed that the system had failed him and destroyed his life.
4: Now, we just heard there from Mangione's defense attorney in those two clips. But now we're going to turn the microphone over to NYPD Commissioner Jessica Tisch. And here's her warning to everyone.
1: To those who idolize Luigi Mangione, I say this. Violence is not a cause. Murder is not a message. And a killer is certainly not a hero.
4: Yeah, and that's a great, great message. And I think a lot of people have been spared the... There's a whole subset of people online who don't hear that. They just know that this guy's got abs and a chiseled jaw. And
2: it's a ridiculous thing to have to say about somebody who murdered someone in cold blood.
4: Oh, so apparently, and I learned this from the one and only apparently episode of this podcast, that after, because he was uncovered because a woman who worked at McDonald's had called the Altoona police to say, hey, listen, I know this sounds silly, but everyone at the McDonald's, they keep coming up to me because there's a guy sitting here and he looks like the guy whose face has been all over the news for killing that CEO. And so I know it's dumb, but maybe you can send somebody to check it out because they won't stop coming up to me. And then he got arrested there. And then a whole bunch of people online flooded that McDonald's with one-star Yelp reviews, trying to make it so the reviews were like, the employees at this McDonald's talk too much. And there were a bunch of them calling the police and giving them false clues. And he went that way sort of thing. And so I'm glad that the drama of this has been short-circuited, if you will. And I think he was probably hoping to make sure that, you know, he wasn't put on death row, because federally he could be put on death row. But this is anyway, his story is still not done. And he will, for some people, be a Robin Hood type person. He is not. But what happens in this political climate when political violence has been justified because people say it is, you know, when words are violence and silence is violence, which is all nonsense, then actions like this are justified. And I'm just glad that the air has been taken out of those tires for a little bit.
2: Hey, we have some breaking news that's coming in right now. I've just noticed this.
4: All right. Jason Arday, you'll remember, we've been talking about him for a few weeks now. Jason Arday, the youngest tenured black professor in the history of one of the most storied universities in the Western world, Cambridge University, was found dead.
2: Yeah. This is the breaking news I was going to read.
4: Yeah, at an address in Battersea, South London today.
2: Yeah. They were found unresponsive and pronounced dead at the scene.
4: Wow.
2: Yeah.
4: Sorry, that caught me completely flat-footed.
2: Yeah. I mean, they say it's being treated unexpected and not suspicious. I mean, the guy was under a microscope.
4: Yeah.
2: For a long time.
4: Yeah.
2: He has had a lot of really negative headlines around him.
4: Yeah.
2: Self-served.
4: Yeah.
2: Because he was guilty of plagiarism. He had made up a lot of stuff.
4: Yeah.
2: Brought the Institute of Cambridge University to, was seemingly a joke. But it's shocking and terrible that, clearly he couldn't get through this.
4: Yeah. We talk about it all the time. We talked about it with the Perez Hilton thing. Like he damaged so many people's lives, and then when he started self-harming, I took no pleasure in that. You know, he said some nasty stuff about me. I took no pleasure in hearing that he'd hurt himself. And you know, we were critical of Jason Arday on this show, but I took no pleasure in it.
2: No, but it was honest criticism.
4: Yeah, and I take no. There's nothing in this that is. This is all sad. This is all sad.
2: There was just, if in case you're unfamiliar with the story, this is a man who his resume was, science fiction.
4: But he was catapulted to fame. He was catapulted, promoted as his unbelievable story was made real by people who wanted to believe what was clearly unbelievable. And everything from his upbringing to the challenges that he faced to the accomplishments he claimed, even without talking about the academics.
2: He said that he didn't start speaking till after he was 11.
4: He had a brain tumor. He
2: couldn't read and write until he was 18.
4: Yeah, he was nonverbal until he was 12. And then he ran a whole bunch of marathons, what, 6 in 6 days, something like that. It doesn't even matter. If I don't get it right, it doesn't matter because it wasn't real. And it was all, yeah. It was all demonstrably false.
2: He wrote a book
4: that nobody could find.
2: That didn't exist.
4: Yes. He claimed to be a visiting professor at a whole bunch of American universities that had never asked him to visit. And despite that, he held on and he claimed, and he and some of his defenders claimed that it was racist to try to take him down, even though these institutions, like Cambridge, depend on the belief in their reputations. And this, their reputation was taking a hit because of this.
2: And the number of people who were his staunchest defenders in the days after, they were slow to respond, and then they started to see the data, and they went, ah.
4: Yeah.
2: And then a lot of them said, you know, I feel like a bit of a mug, one guy said, because he was taken to the clinic. He was misled like everyone else. And he went to bat for this guy. And now these people look somewhat foolish. I hate to see the end of it like this.
4: And look, I'm incapable of diagnosing anything, but one could surmise that he had so much backing. There were so many people pumping his tires for so long that I don't think it's a bridge too far to ask the question, did he start believing the untruths that he was telling? he had convinced so many people of them that did he feel safe in starting to believe that that's actually what was that was reality? And when those things got challenged, his reality collapsed. And I don't know what that does to somebody. I think he was leading a deeply troubled and deeply unhealthy life to have built his life on such unstable foundations that when it did collapse, this happened. I'm very sad for his family that this happened. I'm sad that he wasn't able to learn from his mistakes and rebuild his life. It's always possible. And I'll end with this. You know, if you're somebody who's struggling, if you're somebody who feels like you don't have a way out, talk to somebody, please, please. There's always light. You just got to look for it. And you just got to reach out to one person. They will grab your hand and they will help you. I'm sorry that happened. Jason Arday, former Cambridge sociology professor, found dead, age of 41. The Ben Mulroney Show will be right back.
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20: A special weather statement is in place for areas of southwestern Manitoba where heavy rain is expected. There is also a rainfall warning for portions of western Manitoba as 50 to 70 millimeters is expected to fall. Here in Winnipeg, mainly cloudy with a chance of showers, a high of 24. Then tonight, cloudy with periods of rain overnight, a low of 15. Tomorrow, periods of rain ending in the afternoon, then cloudy, a high of 21. And on Sunday, sunshine with a high of 24. Right now, it's 18 degrees outside 680 CJOB.
4: About the affordability crisis a lot. It is something that impacts everyone. Perhaps the super rich don't have to worry about it, but even the well-off, what used to be well-off, people who didn't have to really think about the money they spent are asking themselves questions about, are they spending their money appropriately? Everything is more expensive and everything costs more. And for a great many Canadians, there are some terrible choices that have to be made on a daily basis, and it's become chronic. And we like, depending on the person who's answering the question as to what, who do you blame? Some will blame Donald Trump and his tariffs, and others will blame global forces. That's a big one that Justin Trudeau like to throw out. Global forces that I have nothing to do with, so don't blame me. Others will blame a carbon tax. Others will blame climate change. Others will blame interest rates. Others will blame the grocery cartel. You know who doesn't get blamed? Taxes. Taxes don't get blamed for the affordability crisis. Well, the Fraser Institute might have something to say about that. They've tracked data since 1961, when the average Canadian family lost just a third of its income to taxes and spent more than half of it on necessities, which kind of makes sense, right? Half of the money that you earn, you spend on the stuff that keeps you alive. And a third of it goes to helping build out the social safety nets that help us all. What about today? Let's fast forward from 1961 to today. Well, Canadian families now spend more on taxes than on basic necessities. Almost 42% of income goes to taxes versus 36% on food, shelter, and clothing. 61, the opposite was true. The average family today earns $121,000 and pays almost $51,000 in taxes. That's a 2,928% increase since 1961. Now, that's not factoring in inflation. If you factor in inflation, the tax bill has still more than doubled. And I will ask you, if you're old enough, do you feel you're getting twice as much for your taxes? Do you feel that the social safety nets that we rely on, do you feel the infrastructure, you feel the hospitals, the schools, the bridges, the airports, do you feel that they're twice as good as they were a couple of generations ago? By the way, taxes have also grown faster than any other major household cost. Shelter is up 2,300%, food 952, clothing 526. And you'll remember, so 2,300 was shelter, and taxes, almost 3,000%. Jesus. And then there's all sorts of other taxes that aren't factored in. Profit, sales, property, 10% from fuel, tobacco, liquor, vehicle fees, import duties. Fraser Institute says taxes have become the single largest household expense in Canada. Ladies and gentlemen, every single one of us, every one of us walking today, every one of us who has a job, we work for the government. The government is our employer. They take what they want and they give back what they feel like giving back. This is inefficiency. This is a lack of respect. It's a lack of vision, a lack of courage from politicians to admit defeat when something goes wrong. What was my favorite was a story that we had for you a few weeks ago, maybe a month ago, where the federal government spent $1 billion trying to create an electronic platform so that doctors could electronically and safely and securely transfer your prescriptions to pharmacies. Because you'll remember, we are still using a 1980s technology called the fax machine to get that done today. So the government spent $1 billion trying to make this a reality. And after $1 billion, you know what they realized? We can't do it. Impossible. It's impossible to make this technology real. So they shuttered it after lighting the money on fire. And now they're spending money doing a postmortem, trying to figure out where they failed. They're spending more of your money doing that. That is an example of why our taxes go up, because of idiocy like that, because of bottom of the barrel vision that allows for somebody, like, why didn't they outsource that to a small startup and get them to build an app, right? No, we're gonna do it ourselves to the tune of $1 billion, and we're gonna fail. And then when we fail, we're going to spend more money to figure out why we failed. And what do we have to show for it? We're still using fax machines. That's why our taxes go up. It's because stupid stuff like this.
2: What about stupid stuff like, I don't know, the way that BC is spending money? We talked about that earlier in the show today.
4: It's almost like a mental illness at what they're doing there.
2: Spending is rising three times higher than revenue.
4: Yeah, and they're.
2: It's possible because revenue is going down because business is drying up.
4: Yes, and yeah, because they're watching the government give the entire province away. I honestly, I'm throwing this out as a theory. I believe the NDP hates the idea of British Columbia being a province of Canada. I think that. I hear their MLAs talking about how everyone in British Columbia should refer to themselves not as citizens, but as settler colonialists or uninvited guests. I see this notion of transferring money and territory unaccountably and rapidly and secretly, and calling these things living documents to ensure that there is never an end point. Like, everything will never be enough. I've used that before to talk about other things. That's the credo of this government, because I believe they will not be happy. They will not be satisfied until every square inch of Crown land has been handed over to First Nations. By the way, I don't fault First Nations one bit. You get yours. Unfortunately, you're operating with a bad faith, boneheaded government that doesn't understand that they are duty bound to serve the people of British Columbia. And that includes everybody. I wish there was a recall mechanism. I wish that I had a lawyer here who could talk to me about all the ways that they could stop this stuff from happening.
2: How can you? You know, I've thought in the past, the way that they spend money, so, and you feel sometimes you're not getting represented, you're not getting the services you deserve, right?
4: Yeah.
2: Regardless of what it is, let's say you don't think the police are on your side for what, it doesn't matter for what. You don't think that the city is spending the money that, I've thought in the past, I wonder if anybody has ever sued the municipal government for their tax money back. Because, hey, you're not spending it wisely. You're not representing me the way that I have hired you to do.
4: At post October 7th stuff, I think on this show, I was thinking, like, if I had been a major Jewish donor to a university and I found out that what they were doing with that money, who they were hiring, the stupid classes they were having, I would sue them for misuse of funds.
2: There's a lot of donors in the U.S. for that, for your example, who decided to pull their money out of various business schools.
4: Yeah.
2: They were like, you know what? I don't agree with this.
4: Well, I gave you $15 million, and these are the kids you're churning out? You're churning out people who hate me?
2: I think there was a guy who gave, like, Harvard $60 million.
4: Yeah.
2: And he said, you know what?
4: I want it back.
2: You guys suck.
4: All right, we're going to take a break. When we come back, you guys suck. When we come back, that's a legal argument. When we come back, I want to hear from you, 416-870-60.
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20: Global news at 3:30. I'm Navi Ball. An overland flood watch has been issued for parts of southwestern Manitoba. Rain began early this morning and is expected to continue until the overnight hours across much of southwestern Manitoba and up to the Dauphin area. The heaviest is expected west of Brandon, with 50 to 80 millimeters possible, and even as high as 100 to 120 in localized spots if severe thunderstorms develop. The province's Hydrologic Forecast Center says heavy rain in a short period of time can result in overland flooding, as we've seen several times this summer in Manitoba. Meanwhile, multiple charges have been laid after police allege a youth was sexually assaulted by an adult man. Winnipeg police say investigators learned the accused communicated with a youth online starting in June. They say the suspect met with the youth several times, and during one of those meetings, he provided the youth with gifts and alcohol and sexually assaulted them. Officers attended a residence in Headingley last month and charged the 41-year-old suspect. And finally, Luigi Langione has pleaded guilty today to federal stalking charges in the killing of UnitedHealthcare CEO Brian Thompson. The 28-year-old later admitted matter-of-factly that he trailed the executive to an investor conference in 2024 before gunning him down on a New York City street. Mangione will be sentenced in December. Meantime, his lawyers are now seeking to have his separate New York State murder case thrown out on the grounds of double jeopardy. Global News Time is 3:31. News on the hour on the half of when it breaks on 680 CJOB.
30: With your traffic, I'm Adam Wilson. Starting off the drive with a crash, southbound Main and Cathedral. We do have emergency crews on scene. Keep right and use caution. Northbound Waverly, things moving slow as you're heading to McGilvery, and southbound Century approaching Ness. Westbound Regent, work continuing in your curb and middle lanes between Lagimodiere and Panet. And westbound Portage, some work continuing, starting at Empress. Tonight's Lotto Max jackpot is $40 million, and there's more. 40 chances to win $100,000. Play responsibly, 18 plus only. That's your 680 CJOB traffic.
4: That body cams, I think everyone should agree, left, right, people don't like the police, people love the police. Body cams are a good idea because they get rid of the he said, she said. If somebody claims police brutality, we will know. If somebody claims that somebody, a suspect was behaving in a way that they required, I don't know what the appropriate word is, but a beat down, we'll know. And now the Edmonton Police Service are partnering with a U.S. company to test the use of facial recognition body cams. And this is brand new. No other police force, police service in the world has done this yet. And I'm sure there are going to be some people who are a little worried and scared about this. But it's a trial. And the police are saying, want to make it clear, this facial recognition technology will not replace the human components of investigative work. In fact, the resemblances that are identified by this software will be human verified by officers trained in facial recognition. So I guess the question is, what is the goal? And they are trying to test another tool to have in their toolbox that can help ensure public and officer safety while they're respecting privacy considerations. And I don't think there's a problem with this. If there's a technology out there that can make the job of identifying a suspect more quickly, then why not use it?
2: Well, right? Privacy issues, man. People just, it doesn't matter. They get angry about it. People are like, you know what? I don't care. But you'll have somebody like I think you and I think the same on this. I'm not doing anything wrong. And yeah. I know I'm not going to do anything wrong because it's just not sort of in my being. But so I don't care if they take my picture, if they get that guy who's like just near me, who's committed a bunch of crimes and is wanted and he has a bunch of warrants.
4: No, but yeah, but let's,
2: you know, I'm okay with it.
4: But let's play this out, right? The body cam is turned on from what I understand, they're not on all the time. Like when you're driving around in your car, they're not on. They're on when you stop somebody.
2: Yes.
4: So you stop somebody that you're suspecting of having done something, okay? And then the facial recognition kicks in. And if, look, with the Luigi Mangione thing, when the cops approached him in the Altoona McDonald's, he gave them a fake license. He said his name was Martin something, and he said he was from New Jersey. They then took that license and went back to their cruiser and ran that and found out it was a fake license. Feels to me like this technology would be able to put his, like, identify his face, and it would tell him whether his name was Martin or not on the spot, thereby possibly saving any opportunity for him to do something other than just sit there and be be the suspect that he was.
2: Yeah.
4: Right? There's nothing wrong with that to me. You're not creating crimes. You're not creating opportunities to arrest innocent people. Mm-hmm. You're cross-referencing that person's identity to a database of potential crimes. And that person may have a rap sheet. And you'll know instantly whether that person should be behind the wheel of a car or in a jail cell.
2: Well, they do that in China, and they have no problem with it. I mean, obviously, it's a lot more restricted there. It's hard to compare you to China, but they have far less crime. They do. I mean, it's partly societal and partly because I think people disappear a lot.
4: Yeah.
2: But you don't want to go down that road.
4: According to certain people in the DSA, China is a fantastic model that we should be living up to. Look, I agree. Privacy matters.
2: But what do you think about those AI glasses?
4: Well, there you go, right? Like that's the other story we want to talk about, that Canadian law apparently is facing new challenges from smart glasses. So you know what we're talking about. We're talking about the Meta glasses. I mean, these glasses have existed for a long time, but for the first time, they're stylish and they are unobtrusive and they don't look like technology.
2: Meta hit it out of the park with these ones compared to all the other competitors.
4: Yeah. So this is technology that people actually want to wear. And there's supposed to be a little light that goes off that lets people know that they're being recorded. But it's very easy to cover that light or turn it off altogether. And what can be recorded is whatever the person wants. And it's very different than holding up your phone. Like if someone holds up their phone, you know you're being recorded. This is different. This is people can be disarmed.
2: I find them actually a little disconcerting, even if somebody's not recording it.
4: Yeah,
2: we're talking about somebody we know who has these glasses and who wears them just as regular glasses, like you and I, except they're Meta glasses.
4: Yeah,
2: and you're just talking to them and you go, huh?
4: I always wonder why.
2: Are you recording?
4: Like why?
2: Exactly.
4: Like why are you wearing them? And
2: but then again, I mean, there's a lot more to it because you can take your calls on it it doesn't broadcast it, but it's through like sort of the cochlear implant sort of thing.
4: You can hear it.
2: Through the cochlear.
4: Yeah. I don't mind wearing my AirPods. I don't mind that at all.
2: Yeah, but you can also listen to music, but then you also have your ears open so that you can actually hear other things.
4: I don't want to hear other stuff when I'm listening to my music.
2: Well, you don't, but other people do. Cool people.
4: But there are privacy concerns because it's so discreet. in a lot of cases that you don't know you're being recorded. And apparently, as someone said, this technology advanced so quickly that the law is now has to figure out, do we need to catch up or is like it's sort of caught flat footed.
2: If you're walking through a doctor's office, like you're in a room like 8, you got to walk through the doctor's office. You're looking around and like you see there's a door open as you're walking by.
4: Yeah.
2: And you glance over because you just do whatever. And you're wearing those glasses. Somebody's in there and they see, geez, are you filming me?
4: Yeah. Yeah.
2: There's a whole bunch of different scenarios where you can say there is a potential for people to be caught flat-footed.
4: And look, and in a doctor's office, I think there's an expectation of privacy. But generally speaking, in Canadian law, if you are in a public place, you have no expectation of privacy. If you've walked out in public, like when you say, oh, you can't film me. Well, actually, I can. You have no expectation. You can. And so for the vast majority of cases, people walking around in the world, whether you like it or not, there is no expectation of privacy, whether the camera is a big giant camera that you see the news guys that have, or whether it's a tiny little discreet camera that you can't see in somebody's glasses.
2: So I want to know, Joy, are you going to be wearing these when you get married next, in November?
4: Are you going to live stream your wedding?
0: No. No, why should I?
4: What about live streaming the...
2: Because it would be entertaining for Ben and myself.
4: What about live streaming the slim down?
0: Not
4: live streaming
0: really.
4: Every meal between now and then. Hold yourself accountable.
2: Ben has been giving Joy the gears because Joy's like, I'm on a diet.
4: He's not. I'm not the one who told me to lose weight.
2: And then Joy opens a massive bag of popcorn and Ben goes, and Joy, you guys want some popcorn? And Ben goes, aren't you on a diet?
4: No, I said, how's the diet
0: every
4: going?
0: Time. So it has happened for almost 6 or 7 times. If I'm having a good meal, a decent, a healthy meal, Ben won't question. The moment I'm having something like Osmos, Ben will just ask one question. Yeah. How's the diet going?
4: Yeah.
0: That's it.
4: You're never going to get there, man. You're the one who said 8 kilos in 6 weeks.
0: Yes, and I'm going to get there.
2: Well, then we're also to blame. We brought in Fab's Donuts from here in Toronto, which is the best donut store. Those are amazing.
4: Hold on.
2: And we brought in Craig's Cookies.
4: Are you saying that this fully formed adult man doesn't have self-control?
2: Oh, I know he does not.
4: So it's not my fault he doesn't have self-control.
0: Let's not tell it to everyone, right? I know it. You know it. Why are you telling to the national audience?
2: We had these donuts. He goes, I was eating them in bed.
4: I don't know if that's sad or awesome.
2: I was like, yeah, so was I.
0: Before the segment, I don't like Ben, but now I'll say I don't like Mike here too.
4: Let's go back to the glasses. Other jurisdictions apparently are beginning to respond. Certain restrictions in the states, in certain venues, but more and more, these things are stylish, and they've been partnering with really big influencers like Kylie Jenner. So of course you're going to get thousands upon thousands of these units sold, and people are wondering whether we got to look at a special law and a special rule for these types of glasses, and focus on how recording is used rather than on a specific type of device. Like, can't stop people from recording, but can you instead legislate and restrict what you can do with those recordings? That's an interesting question. And I'm sure in so many cases, Canada is going to wait for others to do the heavy lifting, and then hopefully we will cherry pick the best parts of those to turn into a best practice for Canada. Or maybe we'll just wait until it becomes a real problem and a crisis. That seems like the most Canadian thing to do. Mike, you got to turn your mic on.
2: Yeah, here's a great little question, line one.
4: We're at
2: the start with the end.
4: All right, we got to take a break. But when we come back, we're going to talk about all the misinformation around AI data centers. We are being joined by a great friend of the show who knows a thing or two about a thing or two.
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4: With your traffic, I'm Adam Wilson. Dealing with a crash southbound Main and Cathedral, your median and middle lanes are blocked. Keep right to pass. Northbound Langimodia, Regent and Grassy, expect 11 minutes. Northbound Pembina, Grant to Confusion Corners, moving at 4. Northbound King Edward, some work continuing between Hyde and Selkirk, some northbound delays through there. And northbound St. Mary's, work continuing Abenojimikina to Fermor. 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That's your 680 CJOB traffic.

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1: Well, if you believe, as I do, that the AI revolution is upon us, then Canada needs to get its piece of the pie. And given our geography, and given our colder climate, and given our northern the infrastructure that exists in northern and more remote towns in places like Northern Ontario, in Saskatchewan, in Manitoba, in Alberta, these places are ripe for the picking to be perfect placements for massive AI data centers. We heard about a $13 billion investment that was 3 years in the making in Alberta from Meta. That is that any jurisdiction in Canada would want. But we've also heard stories of places like Hamilton, Ontario, that has put out a completely negative view of data centers. For some reason, I'm scratching my head as to why they were going to build a data center in like an urban center like Hamilton. But all that to say, there's probably some information out there that's right, some of it that's wrong. And in order to level set, we're joined by a great friend of the show, Francis Sims. He's lead strategy and innovation across AI integration, cyber operations, data center infrastructure, and clean energy workforce development at Humber College. Francis, I'm pretty sure that every time you come on the show, your title gets longer.
2: You can call me anything you want, just not late for dinner.
1: Okay.
2: So my grandfather used to say.
1: So the Ford government has announced an Ontario data center playbook this morning. He did so in Guelph. And I guess that's at least in part to push back against a negative narrative around AI data centers. So let's take advantage of this moment to clear up misinformation, what's good, what's bad about data centers, and how we can incorporate them into the province of Ontario, but other provinces as well, in a healthy way.
2: Yeah. So let's break it down sort of like as people might understand it. The first concern, which we hear a lot about, is power. The fact that these data centers take a lot, like some of the large data centers can take as much power as a nuclear reactor.
1: Yeah.
2: And so people, and you and I have talked about this on the show before, people are concerned every time we build these capital projects, who is going to pay for those builds?
1: Yeah.
2: And so what the Ford government has done here, which is smart, is that as any major data center that comes online, they're going to not only have to either bring their power or pay for that build. The government's not going to pay for it for them. And when they come online, they're going to pay for that electricity at a higher rate.
1: Yeah.

0: than everybody else, which I think is very smart approach.
1: And how does that compare to other jurisdictions? Because every jurisdiction is going to try to get a competitive advantage over another. I know that we had a conversation a few days ago on this show about how that Meta deal came to happen in Alberta. It happened because one of the reasons was they lowered the corporate tax rate down to 8%, I believe, to really signal, and that was years ago, but to signal to these big companies, they meant business. They wanted these guys to come in. But how does that particular aspect of deal making, and you got to pay for your own power, how does that compare to other jurisdictions?
0: Yeah, so I think, I don't know the full details of what's happening in Alberta, but I know that there's a plan to build a gas plant, basically behind the meter solution, which means they bring their own power when they come. And that's been the model, like in Dublin, in Ireland, you have to bring your own power with you.
1: Yeah.
0: And in many places, they go so far as saying, well, the power could be gas-oriented. For example, New Brunswick, there's a large data center being built. Half of it will probably be powered by gas. Half of it may be powered by nuclear out of Point La Pro.
1: Yeah.
0: But the message here is that you can't come on the grid and expect the communities to build that power. I mean, the federal government talks about this doubling of electricity by 2050. Really, that is the data center demand. And what we're seeing is that, they're running out of space in the U.S. to put these data centers. And there's a lot of NIMBYism happening here. And Canada's a great environment. So I think it's a good opportunity for us to set the stage in a way that benefits Canadians. And I hope that's what Ford's doing here. And I think out west in Alberta, they have a different approach.
1: Yeah.
0: Every region is approaching it differently. But I think there's a way to thread this needle without just saying no.
1: Yeah. And so if there is adoption, if big companies are enticed to come to a place like Ontario, if they bring their own power and they pay for that power at a higher rate, that's a net positive for the province.
0: 100%. And then there's some other factors that are in that plan, which I think are smart. And we have to, I mean, a plan is a plan. You have to execute that plan. We have to see how it comes out. But they're going to focus on having data centers that have what's called closed loop cooling, because we hear a lot of talk, does it take a half a bottle of water to write ChatGPT? What is it? But there's new models where they keep the water in the system.
1: Right.
0: And then the heat that's generated, they try to use that heat to heat the nearby buildings.
1: Yeah.
0: And so that's part of what they said. It's part of their strategic assessment. They're going to look to make sure they choose technologies that sort of lean into that.
1: Yeah.
0: There's not hard commitments or thresholds yet. Maybe after the review there will be, but that's the right kind of message we want to hear from the government.
1: But
0: they're not going to look at technology today. They're going to demand that technology of tomorrow.
1: Yeah, well, it feels like the technological revolution is changing everything, and the infrastructure that we need for it is new. So we're trying to look to the horizon and set rules that will set us up for success. I like all of that stuff. What happened in the Hamilton, Ontario example where things got really bad? Were they trying to build a data center in downtown Hamilton?
0: Yeah, so I think one of the challenges, and I don't know all the details there, but is that a lot of these companies that are coming in are signing NDAs with the councillors in the communities, these big companies, because that's just the strategy. When a company, like a big tech company, is working with another partner, the first thing they do is they make you sign an NDA. Well, that doesn't work so well when you're a city councillor, because ultimately it means you cannot talk about this with your constituents. So
1: that seems high here,
0: and I don't know that happened in Hamilton, but that could be part of the story.
1: That's a terrible thing. I mean, I've never even heard of that. If you're doing work as a city councillor, you are accountable to the voters. I have no idea how that makes sense. That doesn't make
0: any
1: sense.
0: And I'm not saying that's what happened in Hamilton, but that's the kind of thing.
1: Yeah.
0: That's the kind of attitude that many of these companies up until now have had, because, they've convinced the communities that saying yes is the best thing they could do.
1: Yeah. Well, from what I understand it, with current technology, the cost to maintain, to cool a data center accounts for about 60 to 70% of the power required. And so the farther north you build these in places like Northern Ontario, the better it's going to be for the bottom line of that company. And one of the things that Canada has going for it is we have all of these more remote towns and communities that maybe this would be such a shot in the arm for them that you could just plug into the power grid. You've got roads, you've got hospitals, you've got homes, you've got everything you need. And who knows, maybe those are towns that are teetering on bad times. And so to me, it's a win-win for everybody.
0: Well-paying jobs.
1: Yeah. And if you can mitigate those, if you can mitigate those environmental issues, then you're going to do well.
0: Yeah. But there's a lot of risk when these communities are negotiating with big tech, right? And I'm hoping that what Premier Ford's government's doing here is laying out a playbook that will help them to make the right decisions. And the government will be there to along the way to make sure that happens.
1: Anything that should be in this playbook that isn't?
0: One thing to think about is in Singapore, they've done something very interesting where they say that when you bring in power to the data center, we need most of that power to go to the servers. And the reason they do that is to try to minimize how much power goes to cooling. So that's an interesting strategy. There could be some thresholds like that. Or in Finland, they're saying some percentage of the heat needs to go back into into whatever grid is to heat the nearby community. Yeah. So I'm looking forward to, as they develop this playbook out further, they come out with some key metrics like that that are kind of working around the world because that would be a way for them to hold these companies to account.
1: Francis Sims of Humber College. I would say your title again, but that would push right into the next hour. Thank you very much. I really appreciate your analysis.
0: Ben.
1: All right. Yeah. And just a reminder, if you want more BMS, we put out a podcast every day. And of course, you can find our content on X, on Instagram, and on YouTube. Coming up for our...
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3: 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I'm recording this message on the shores of Lake Winnipeg. 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
8: Unifor says Stellantis has told the union it is seriously weighing the future of its Brampton, Ontario assembly plant, including a possible sale or closure. The facility has been idled since 2023 and had employed roughly 3,000 workers before production stopped. Economists expect Canada's annual inflation rate edged up to 2.9% in July from 2.8% in June. A British Columbia court has approved a $4.5 million settlement and a class action lawsuit involving female WestJet flight attendants. And CPP Investments reported a 7.5% net return in its first quarter, its strongest quarterly performance in more than a decade. On the markets, the S&P TSX Composite Index was down 29 points. The S&P 500 Index was down 13 points. The NASDAQ Composite was down 73 points. Oil was up $1.15 U.S. per barrel. Gold was up $16.90 U.S. an ounce. And the Canadian dollar traded for 72.06 U.S. compared with 71.75 on Thursday. From the Canadian Press Business Desk, I'm David Augustine.
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9: Hey, it's Brett McGarry, and I don't know about you, but for me, it's been such a goofy summer weather-wise that I feel like I haven't really had a summer. But there's still a lot of time, and I have a couple of must-play golf courses this year in Morden and Gimli that I haven't visited in years. I've got to get out there and play. I just hope I can get off the first tee without ditching my ball into the trees on one and the pond at the other.
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13: Good afternoon, I'm Jeff Braun. A day of heavy rain in southwestern Manitoba has prompted the province to issue a flood watch. The rain is expected to continue into the night across much of southwestern Manitoba and up into the Dauphin area. The Verdun and Melitta areas west of Brandon will likely see the most, with 50 to 80 millimeters possible, and even as high as 100 to 120 in localized spots if severe thunderstorms develop. The province Province's Hydrologic Forecast Center says heavy rain in a short period of time can result in overland flooding, as we've seen several times this summer in Manitoba. An arrest has been made after a kid was hit by a truck in West Kildonan. Global's Ross Levitan has details.
14: Police say the school-aged child was hit by a Dodge Ram just after 5:30 Thursday afternoon while riding a bicycle in the 500 block of North Point Boulevard. Police say they were riding on a sidewalk in front of a housing complex when they were struck by the front bumper as the truck was leaving the parking lot and heading onto the road. Police say the driver left the scene. The child was rushed to hospital in unstable condition and later upgraded to stable. A 29-year-old has now been arrested and faces dangerous driving charges as well as failing to stop at the scene of an accident. Ross Levitan, Global News.
13: A healthcare advocacy group is calling a temporary pause from a for-profit plasma donation clinic a win for patient safety. Global's Matthew Merkel has more on that.
15: Grifols came under fire earlier this year after two Winnipeggers died shortly after donating at their facilities. A Health Canada investigation showed no link between the deaths and the donation process. Still, Grifols says it's halting collections for now to work with Health Canada and Canadian Blood Services to see how to move forward. The announcement came the same day Health Canada found several compliance concerns and issued a notice of non-compliance rating for Grifols' location on Taylor Avenue. Manitoba Health Coalition Director Noah Schulz was not surprised to see Health Canada rate the Taylor location non-compliant. He says this highlights the danger of for-profit donation centers.
16: I'd love to see still legislation around voluntary donation only in Manitoba, as other provinces have done. There's also, of course, a huge role for the federal regulator here. I don't believe that Grifols as a for-profit company is just out of the goodness of their heart or because of unfounded scrutiny, pausing their profit-driven operations.
15: Since 2022, Health Canada has issued six notices of non-compliance ratings for Grifols clinics in four other provinces, including an active investigation in Ontario. Matthew Merkel, Global News.
13: Catherine Lantang is a patient advocate for Rodia Alabidi's family, one of the two Winnipeggers who died after donating plasma at a Grifols clinic in Winnipeg. While the temporary pause is encouraging, Lantang says it does not go far enough.
17: We are still extremely concerned because Health Canada needs to issue a full suspension of the company's license so a full forensic audit can be done on the company's activities.
13: The Federal Health Department says the compliance concerns do need to be addressed. U.S. Trade Representative Jamieson Greer repeated the Trump administration's focus on protecting American industry and restoring manufacturing. He was speaking to reporters in Iowa today and insisted tariffs and trade deals were the way to achieve their goal. Greer added the U.S. is having constructive negotiations with Canada, but says Washington's foremost focus is ensuring Trump's trade policy is carried out. Trade talks have intensified in recent weeks to try to mitigate an executive order that would impose 50% tariffs on a range of Canadian goods starting next week. Luigi Mangione pleaded guilty today to two federal stalking charges in a New York courthouse. Prosecutors say he tracked down and fatally shot UnitedHealthcare CEO Brian Thompson on a Manhattan sidewalk in 2024. Reporter Aaron Katursky is outside the courthouse.
18: Brian Thompson's family, who had never been here at court, issued a statement moments after Luigi Mangione pleaded guilty, saying that today's guilty plea marks an important step toward justice for Brian and for our family. While nothing will ease the pain of losing him, we are grateful that the federal justice system has held the person responsible for this heinous act accountable. Now we look to the court to ensure that sentencing reflects the severity of this crime.
13: Mangione faces up to life in federal prison. Italian police have recovered stolen art worth millions. Charles de Ledesma reports.
19: A statement from the Italian Carabinieri's Art Recovery Squad explains the paintings were discovered during searches ordered by prosecutors, but no further details were given. They disappeared earlier this year from a private museum near the northern city of Parma, police say. The three recovered paintings are Fish by Auguste Renoir, Still Life with Cherries by Paul Cézanne, an Odalisque on the Terrace by Henri Matisse. The Cézanne's valued at $7 million, the Renoir $3.5 million, and the Matisse at $23,000. Local media reports that the thieves took the paintings in less than 3 minutes and escaped across the museum gardens. The crime follows a series of high-profile heists at major European museums. I'm Charles de Ledesma.
13: It's 4:05.
20: With your traffic, I'm Adam Wilson. We had an earlier crash southbound Main and Cathedral. That's been cleared out of the way. Some minor southbound delays. Southbound Keniston, Tuxedo to Sterling Lyon, your current drive time is 7 minutes. Northbound McPhillips, Mountain to Leela is 9. Northbound on Langemodia, expect some long lines as you're heading up towards Grassy. And westbound on Regent, with work continuing, Langemodia to Panet. 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That's your 6ADCJOB traffic.
21: Well, if you're in communities like Souris, Verdun, St. Lazare, we want to hear from you. That's where we are seeing a rainfall warning with 50 to 70 millimeters of rain expected, all part of that special weather statement we've been telling you about throughout the day. It also includes Minnedosa, Dauphin, Roblin. Cloudy, of course, here in Winnipeg right now. Rain not expected until overnight, 10 to 22 millimeters, low of 15. Tomorrow, periods of rain ending near noon, and then cloudy with a chance of more showers, high of 20 tomorrow. Sunday, sunny, high of 23. Right now, it's 20 at 680 CJOB. Loren McNabb in for Richard Cloutier. He's back Monday. And despite that forecast, there's a great weekend ahead in many parts of this province, including right here in Winnipeg. We have the Bombers game tonight. That gets underway with our pregame show not long after 5. And then, of course, we have the Sea Bears tomorrow. We're also carrying that game. Pregame starts at 2. And then, of course, the Burt Block Party just up the street from where we're sitting. And we have tickets to give away to the Block Party. So you're going to want to stick by the phone because we'll do that in our next segment. But I want to start today by first thanking the many of you, and by that I mean hundreds, who have aired your grievances with the healthcare system this week on our text line, in emails, by the phone. Thank you, because it's not easy to share those personal stories. And at this hour, Manitoba's Minister of Health is standing by to respond. But before I bring them on, I do want to make the point that I think we all understand there is no simple fix to our healthcare system. Even if you haven't been in an ER recently, you have heard the stories. And it was at 4, just at this hour yesterday, that Dr. Sean Young at HSC shared Winnipeg's ERs are experiencing what he and other officials are calling an unprecedented summer surge.
22: This is pretty unprecedented to be seeing these volumes of folks needing hospital admissions all intersecting at the same time. We've never seen this degree of mental health need in our communities before this time of year. So there have been some changes, but it's not one thing. There's not one solution for this. It is quite a challenging time right now, and it's not a sustainable. We're not in a sustainable environment at all.
21: Health Minister Uzoma Asuogwuara joins us now. Afternoon.
23: Hi, Loren. Thanks for having me.
21: Thanks for taking the time. And before I ask my first question, I want to be clear, as per Dr. Young, as per the health officials we spoke to yesterday, I understand you and your team, and they and their teams are all working on it. I get more beds have been added. I get we're trying to shore up the home care system, the personal care system, because it's a multi-pronged approach. But I do want to ask you how you feel about someone like Dr. Young, who runs Manitoba's largest hospital, saying what's happening right now is not sustainable.
23: Well, I think the feedback from an expert like Dr. Young, who I have a tremendous amount of respect for, and his colleagues and those on the front lines, very seriously. These are folks we've been listening to from day one in government, going to the hospitals, sitting with them, listening to them, actioning their ideas. And it's in partnership with them that we've been able to add a tremendous amount of capacity in a short amount of time in and out of our hospitals. That being said, we see what's happening on our front lines in our ERs and urgent care specifically. We know that this is incredibly challenging for providers. We also know it has a real effect on Manitobans. And so we're going to keep working with them, being innovative and creative, but we recognize this is tough on those providing care, and it's even tougher on Manitobans who are going there to receive it.
21: Yeah, we spoke to another doctor at St. B yesterday, St. Boniface, who said it's hard, it's demoralizing when your first words to someone are always like, I'm sorry for the wait. And I know this week we have been talking wait times, but I'm curious, what is your measuring stick, the barometer you're using to decide when progress is reaching the point that your party campaigned on?
23: You know what, the bottom line is we have to see wait times improve. We know that what we're seeing in ERs and urgent cares, that's the canary in the coal mine, right? And we know that Manitobans expect that when they show up at an ER, that they're going to get care in a timely way. We're seeing metrics improve in a whole host of other areas. We know that. You know, we went from being the last in Canada to the best in Canada for folks accessing primary care. A lot of procedures that identify concerns that would bring people to the ER, like cancers and other things, we're now in a place where our wait times are some of the best in the country. That being said, this is an area that Manitobans deserve to see improvements. It also happens to be the area that is the hardest to change those times. Again, there's no silver bullet. There's no simple fix. It does require all of us working together, and for us to not take our foot off the gas, we've got to keep working at this and sustain those efforts long term.
21: Yeah, as we speak, St. Boniface Hospital, that wait time on the website as of 3 o'clock was 14 hours. That's the longest one, and that's your median wait time. Mm-hmm. I guess, you know, when you guys, when your party campaigned, there was an expectation, and I'm not sure what it was for everybody. It would be different for everybody, but it's coming up on 3 years since the election, and I think the expectation, and I think it's a fair one, is that by now it would at least be better. I don't mean by like down to 2 hours, Minister, but I do think 14, 13, 10, 11, you know, that's unacceptable.
23: Yeah, I agree. I agree with you, and I agree with Manitobans who expressed that. The wait times are unacceptable. And the reality is that when we came into office, we spent a time right out of the gate understanding the damage, the magnitude of the damage that was done. But what we've learned in the almost 3 years we've been in government is that we lost a tremendous amount of capacity, not only in our hospitals, but outside of it, during a time where we needed to be building up capacity. And so we're doing two things at once right now. We're restoring capacity, restoring cuts, closed emergency rooms, adding back beds and people to the front lines. And we're also having to add capacity for the longer term. We're having to deal with the fact that we've got sicker patients in greater volumes and an aging population all showing up at the same time, and layer onto that rapidly increasing mental health needs in our ERs as well. So the reality of it is we didn't get here overnight, and it is taking us longer than what even we anticipated, but this certainly is going to remain our top priority. The wait times are unacceptable, and Manitobans should expect that these metrics in particular improve. And we're committed to continuing to do the work to see those improvements.
21: Do you have a timeline for that? And that's a loaded question, I get. But, you know, on your words that even you expected to be further along by now, almost 3 years into your government. I mean, if we've made changes, but we're still seeing these wait times, are we talking, you know, this time next year, maybe we're down to 8 or 7 hours as your average wait time? I mean, how long do people have to wait on the wait times improving?
23: That's a fair question. I get that question from Manitobans, and I understand where it comes from. You know, our goal is making sure that week over week, month over month, we see those improvements. We see them at our sites. We see them overall. Like I said, we went from being the worst in the country to leading Canada in access to primary care, getting connected to a family doctor. We don't see the benefits, though, of folks having access finally to primary care for some time, right? We are dealing right now, when we see how sick people are who are showing up in our ERs.
0: That's the direct result of not having access to primary care for several years. And those folks are very sick, and they're showing up in volumes we've never seen before. And so we know that, yes, finally, we're seeing things improve in some areas, but we need to continue to do the work to see these numbers improve in our ERs, continue to get people connected to primary care, continue to get people connected to the procedures and tests and care that they need in their communities, build up home care, add personal care home beds, transitional care unit beds. All of that work is happening and will continue. This is our top priority.
21: I know Doctors Manitoba is actually saying today that recruitment is improving, to your point on family physicians, but the main challenge, one of their main challenges, remains retention. So what specifically is your government doing to retain the specialists and those family doctors so they're not going elsewhere?
0: That's an important question. So we are seeing the retention numbers start to improve, which is great, but it's certainly an area where we need to continue to do the work to retain all of the specialists and providers that we have. Our recruitment numbers are solid. We're finally seeing, you know, thousands of net new healthcare workers in Manitoba. When we talk about ERs, part of what's contributing to these wait times is people not being able to get connected to a psychiatrist and get assessments in a timely way. You know, we've done a tremendous amount of work with our partners at Doctors Manitoba, with the University of Manitoba, and we're actually seeing some really wonderful results in recruiting psychiatrists and psychologists to Manitoba. You're going to hear in coming weeks about the work that we're doing to change the way we deliver care for mental health in our ERs and urgent cares, which is going to directly affect the wait times. So, you know, this is an area that's really important to Manitobans. We're thrilled that we're making a difference. We've got record numbers of doctors working in our province. But of course, we need to continue to retain these folks.
21: Could you give me a preview on that before I let you go, Minister, on what we might see with mental health? Because there are some who suggested this week, like, they get that everyone should be treated equally, but maybe not in the same space, right? So if you're in an ER and people are struggling with mental health, that maybe shouldn't be where they go. And if that's contributing to the load on the ER, do we need a separate space, a separate hospital, a new hospital, a new facility?
0: I think it's sort of twofold. We need to deal with mental health in a much more timely and specific way in our ERs, for sure. And you are going to hear some announcements coming soon in terms of adding more capacity in our emergency departments for psychiatric care, and that's great. But we also need to make sure that we've got more services outside of those acute settings for mental health and addictions. And you are going to hear more on that front. We've got a great partnership with Siloam Mission. We've added 32 beds for folks who are more appropriately to get care in community, in addition to looking at ways that we can get people connected to wraparound services and housing. So all of that work has been coming together over the past recent months. You're going to hear more about this soon. And we do expect that that's going to help take those pressures down in our ERs and urgent cares.
21: Thank you for the time. I appreciate it.
0: Thank you so much for having me. Take care.
21: That was Health Minister Uzoma Asoguar answering some of the questions you had over the past few days in terms of what else can be done, what should be done. And in their words, this is not acceptable. It's not acceptable to have these wait times. It's not acceptable to have the waits you do for psychiatric care. And all of it is contributing to a whole host of issues in our ERs this summer. This just in just now, the special weather statement for southwestern Manitoba has ended. So we will update you on what is expected, that hopefully a lighter bit of rain. I just heard from somebody in Waseguamin just now where the rain is light, not too intense. But if you saw some intense rain in your neck of the woods west of us, please let us know. 204-780-6868. Okay, we got tickets to give away in a bit. But first, Christian, what's coming up in sports?
1: Well, it feels like a game the Bombers can't afford to lose as they take on the winless Red Blacks tonight. I'll check in with the Sea Bears ahead of tomorrow's CEBL title game. The Jays begin another big series, this time against the Yankees, and the Goldeyes look to hold on to first place as they start a home set with Sioux City.
21: All right, thanks, Christian. Time now for the Bombers Coaches Show, brought to you by DeKalb. They're ready to be your number one seed. Derek Taylor is standing by with Bomber head coach Mike O'Shea.
4: Mike, game day today. Zach Collaros is back. Big deal, little deal, no deal for the Bombers that Zach is back tonight.
6: Yeah, it's a big deal. Once again, we talk about him as being the best quarterback in the league. He's been doing this a long time. He brings a great deal of experience. His compete level is ultra high always, and it's awesome for not only our offense but our team too, just to have that kind of familiarity back in that position.
4: All in all, how big a challenge are the Ottawa Redblacks? We talk a ton about the record. You mentioned you guys do not even think about the record. What do you see, and what challenge do they present tonight?
6: here, it's pro football. What you see is a bunch of guys that are going to go out there and they're going to play hard, and it's a contact sport, and they're going to hit you, and they're going to run around, and their offense is going to create challenges for our defense, and I'm sure their defense will do the same for our offense, and the special teams is always a battle. You know, nobody takes anybody else lightly. It's pro sport, right? You know you have to go out there and play your best if you want the outcome to be in our favor.
4: He's the head coach, Mike O'Shea.
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20: With your traffic, I'm Adam Wilson. Traffic volumes picking up across the city. Things slowing down eastbound on Portage as you make your way to Maine. Northbound King Edward expects some delays as you make your way to Notre Dame, with some work continuing in the area. Southbound Osborne, Broadway to Confusion Corner expects 6 minutes. Northbound Pembina, Grant to Confusion Corner is 5. Over on Marion, work continues both ways between Archibald and Panet. And over on Plessis, your southbound lanes are closed, starting at Dougal. 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That's your 680 CJOB traffic.
21: Okay, it's now been downgraded to a yellow rainfall warning for southwestern Manitoba. everywhere west of Brandon, from Rocky Mountain south to the U.S. border. In places like Souris, Verdun, St. Lazare, 50 to 70 millimeters of rain expected. Here in Winnipeg, rain should start falling overnight, 10 to 20 millimeters, low of 15 tonight. Tomorrow, rain should end near noon, then cloudy with a chance of more rain, high of 20. Sunday, sunny, high of 23. Right now, 20 at 680 CJOB. 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Okay, people. Two block party prize packs of two pairs each are ready to go. For the first one, for the first pack of two pairs, so that's four tickets, you have to call in now, 204-780-6868, and tell us which band was on with Kathy Kennedy today. Kathy was in for Connecting Winnipeg. Call in right now and tell me who might have been on the show with them. Not the entire band, but a pretty key member. 204-780-6868. Who do we have on the line? Do you have a guess of who it was?
5: What's the question again?
21: Which band was on the radio this morning with Kathy Kennedy?
5: Kathy Kennedy. Oh, I can't remember, but I used to band. Is there any clue?
21: No, I'm not giving you any clue. I'll have to let you go. Next, there was a lead singer on with Kathy Kennedy this morning of a band that's appearing this weekend at the Burt Block party. Who was it?
10: Are you talking to me?
21: I'm talking to you.
10: What's the prize?
21: It's the Burt Block Party featuring Colin James, Streetheart, Tuke, and more. And this morning, Kathy interviewed a band member. Who was it?
10: I know the answer, but I'll let the next person have it.
21: Okay. All right. No problem. Bye-bye. All right. We're going to have to let you go because we have to check in with Christian Amell and sports. Tamana, keep the lines open. We'll take the winner from that call, and then maybe we'll have another giveaway coming up. Christian, what's shaking in sports?
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1: Other people call in without even, they hear, we're giving away something. Like, okay, I'm calling. They don't even hear the question. Anyway, good afternoon. I'm Christian Amell. Love our listeners. Here's how I view tonight's Winnipeg Blue Bomber game against Ottawa. If Winnipeg wins, unless it's by a ton of points, I think people will say, okay, cool. You beat the worst team. Congrats to it against a decent squad. And if they lose, then it's time to slam your fist on every panic button you can find. Maybe that's being a little too binary. It's just the opinion of me. But one thing is crystal clear. They better not lose to the Red Blacks. After tonight, they have the Elks and the Owls and the Riders twice, four very challenging games against three teams who I think are clearly a tier above everyone else. So given that schedule, Brady Oliveira, how important is a win tonight?
11: Got to find ways to win, right? Like, we got to win football games, and I do really think when we do execute these plays and put really good drives together and, again, trusting the guys around you, I think that we'll get back to our way, right? Our dominant way that we've been in the past. But I think it's going to start with execution from, you know, everyone across the board on all three phases, doing their job, especially offensively, you know, trusting the play that's called, executing, communicating with everyone. And I think if we do that, everything will take care of itself.
1: Oliveira is a game-time decision with an ankle injury, but I think that ankle would have to be dangling off his body for him to miss the game. We'll find out during our pregame coverage, which starts around 5:15. The game kicks off just after 7:30. We're less than 24 hours away from tip-off in the CEBL Championship game as the Winnipeg Sea Bears host the Brampton Honey Badgers tomorrow afternoon. Tickets continue to move fast at Canada Life Center. The team has opened up more sections of the upper bowl. What a wacky week with game one of what was supposed to be a best of three series being canceled in Brampton because the court was unplayable. Now, just a one game winner take all, but veteran point guard Xavier Moon doesn't mind it.
12: Yeah, I prefer the one game, actually. The series would have been smooth, but I prefer one game.
14: And to do it here in front of 10,000 plus people, what's that going to be like?
12: It made it even better. Made it even better for it to be home. Obviously, we know there's going to be a lot of people in here, so hopefully we can give them a show.
1: Tomorrow's game tips off just after 2:30. Our pregame coverage begins at 2. Blue Jays look to get back in the win column as they begin a three-game series at home against the Yankees. It's Shane Bieber against Garrett Cole as Toronto begins the day two games back of Detroit for the final wildcard spot. Goldeyes, meantime, enter tonight's home game against Sioux City in first in their division. They've won 16 of 18 and sit a half game ahead of Kansas City. Canadian Sudarshan Yella-Miraju had himself a fine day at the St. Jude Championship, the first leg of the FedEx Cup playoffs. The former Golf Dome patron shot a 5-under 65. He's 5-under and a tie for ninth as everyone stares up at Scottie Scheffler, who's at 11-under after a 61 today. Nick Taylor, 2-under for the day, 3-under entering the weekend. Corey Connors, 2-over after 36 holes. Top 50 in the FedEx Cup standings after the tournament move on to the second of three legs of the playoffs. The live standings have Yella Maraju in 49th, just inside the cut line. Connors in 61st, Taylor is in 63rd. I'm Christian O'Mell. That's 680 CJOB Sports.
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19: Good afternoon, I'm Jeff Braun. An overland flood watch has been issued for parts of southwestern Manitoba. Rain began early this morning and is expected to continue into the night across much of southwestern Manitoba up into the Dauphin area. The heaviest is expected west of Brandon around Verdun and Melitta, with 50 to 80 millimeters possible and even as high as 100 or 120 in some localized spots if there are severe thunderstorms. The Hydrologic Forecast Center says heavy rain over a short period of time can result in overland flooding, as we've seen several times around the province this summer. A child's recovering in hospital after a hit and run in West Kildonan. Global's Ross Levitan has more.
22: Police say the school-aged child was riding a bike on the sidewalk in the 500 block of North Point Boulevard late Thursday afternoon when a Dodge Ram leaving the parking lot of a housing complex hit them with the front bumper. Police say the driver left the scene. The child was rushed to hospital in unstable condition and later upgraded to stable. A 29-year-old has now been arrested and faces dangerous driving charges as well as failing to stop at the scene of an accident. Ross Levitan, Global News.
19: Eight people have been arrested in connection to a gun trafficking investigation by Winnipeg Police. The Firearms Enforcement Unit and Canada Border Services Agency started the investigation in March. It led to a number of search warrants being executed earlier this week on Maryland, O'Bear, and Belton Streets. They seized guns, cocaine, cash, vehicles, and other property with a combined value of more than $250,000. Several of those arrested are facing firearm trafficking and possession charges, along with drug trafficking, proceeds of crime, and breach-related offenses. The Manitoba Health Coalition welcomes Grifols' announcement that it will pause plasma donations at its clinics across the country. The MHC hopes it leads to a further elimination on the for-profit model for collection. The company's announcement came after two people in Winnipeg died shortly after donating at their clinics earlier this year, and Health Canada issued a notice of non-compliance for Grifols' Taylor Avenue site just this week. Noah Schultz with the MHC says the group has been advocating to end for-profit plasma collection for years.
23: I've been waiting for months now. What's it going to take? As the evidence has piled up and piled up, as the non-compliance reports have continued to paint this damning picture, I think Grifols is finally not able to outrun this public scrutiny and concern.
19: Health Canada has issued six notices of non-compliance ratings for Grifols clinics in New Brunswick, Saskatchewan, Alberta, Ontario, and Manitoba since 2022. U.S. Trade Representative Jamison Greer says the Trump administration is focused on protecting American industry and restoring manufacturing through tariffs and trade deals. Greer says the U.S. is having constructive negotiations with Canada, but says they'll prioritize carrying out President Donald Trump's trade agenda.
3: We've been working with our Canadian colleagues. Obviously, they have ideas. There are elements of U.S. trade policy that they don't like. Part of that is because they've had completely free access to the U.S. market for many decades. At the end of the day, President Trump and the United States, we're going to do what is best for America. If there's a way to, you know, bring Canada along with that, we're happy to do that.
19: Greer met with Canada-U.S. Trade Minister Dominic LeBlanc earlier this week and have met with him four times over the last few weeks. Foreign Affairs Minister Anita Anand has announced new sanctions on five Iranian officials for undermining international peace, security, and stability with the blockade in the Strait of Hormuz.
4: The sanctioned individuals include a senior Islamic Revolutionary Guard Corps official, the head of Iran's Foreign Policy and National Security Committee, a naval commander, and chair of the Iranian Energy Exporters Union. The sanctions note says about 1,500 vessels were stranded in the Persian Gulf as of August 6th. Iran first closed the Strait of Hormuz after the U.S. and Israel launched joint strikes against the country in late February, causing major disruption to global energy markets. Brenda Molina Navidad, The Canadian Press.
19: And the man accused of killing UnitedHealthcare CEO has pleaded guilty to federal charges, Donna Warder reports.
6: Luigi Mangione has pleaded guilty in federal court in Manhattan to federal stalking charges and the killing of UnitedHealthcare CEO Brian Thompson, who was shot December 2024 outside a New York City hotel as the executive walked to a UnitedHealth Group's annual investor conference. Mangione, now 28, was charged by both federal and state prosecutors with ambush. Thompson. He's scheduled to go on trial on state charges in September, but with his guilty plea in federal court, his attorneys could ask to have the state case thrown out on double jeopardy grounds. I'm Donna Warder.
19: It's 4:35.
20: With your traffic, I'm Adam Wilson. Not hearing of any stalls or crashes slowing us down. If you're seeing anything on your drive, let us know. Southbound Century, a few delays approaching Ness, and northbound on King Edward on your way to Selkirk Avenue. Northbound McPhillips, Mountain to Leela, that's up to 10 minutes. Southbound Osborne, Broadway to Confusion Corner, still moving well at 5. Westbound Regent, losing your curb and middle lanes, Lagimodiere to Panet. 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That's your 680 CJOB traffic.
7: Yellow rainfall warning in effect for southwest Manitoba. That's west to Brandon, Rocky Mountain south to the U.S. border. Burton, St. Lazare, Souris could see 50 to 70 millimeters of rain. Someone in Binsgarth just texted now actually to say they think that's what's fallen. Here in Winnipeg, rain should start overnight, maybe 10 to 20 millimeters, low of 15 tomorrow. Rain should end near noon, then cloudy with a chance of more rain, high of 20 for Saturday. High of 23 for Sunday and some sun on Sunday. Right now, 20 at 680 CJOB. All right, just before the break, we were giving away tickets. We asked the question for those who wanted to go to the Burt Block Party. You had to call in and tell us which band was on with KK today. That was the call-in contest. The answer was Streetheart and Pat. Is our winner, tells I hear from Tamana. Pat was our winner, so congratulations. You're on your way to the Burt Block Party this weekend, which is wonderful. And you know what? We have another pair of tickets to give away. Two pairs of tickets to give away. So we'll do that. I'm not going to tell you when. Just stay tuned and be standing by the phone. Okay, common sense wins. That was the quote from Ontario Premier Doug Ford today. After he learned that a court of appeal had overturned a lower court's ruling that blocked the Ontario government's plan to rip out certain downtown Toronto bike lanes. You heard that right. After spending millions of dollars on bike lane infrastructure over many, many years, Ontario now has the official court go-ahead to take them out. This is something Doug Ford and his team have been trying to do for many years now. Here's Global's Sean O'Shea.
8: Legal challenge and was disappointed with the outcome.
9: Bike lanes do not cause traffic congestion. I cannot be more clear on that. And that ripping them out will put people's lives at risk. In its magical thinking to pretend there's some mythical network of side streets and trails that can replace the protected bike lanes on Bloor Young and University.
8: And some cyclists say without protected bike lanes, they may not be as willing to use the roads.
5: We see it all the time, people hit by cars. But when you put in a separate bike lane, people are safe. So people are going to continue to cycle because they need to, but they just won't be safe if there's no bike lane.
8: The government has been arguing that bike lanes cause traffic congestion, but that is widely disputed, including by experts within the government. What happens next is still a question. Removing bike lanes will have a significant cost and would take some time. Sean O'Shea, Global News.
7: I heard this story debated many years in Ontario, and I'm not surprised there's still this bone of contention between cyclists and cars. We hear it here in the city when we talk about it. I don't know if it's as bad as it used to be, but for sure it comes up. I think construction is what people complain about and weather that causes most of the problems when it comes to traffic. But maybe it's the construction of the bike lanes. I don't know. But we've built them. We want more people to cycle. We want people to get off their butts, get out of their cars. That's a goal, at least to reduce vehicle traffic. So this, I'm mystified that, you know, the cost of this, as Sean said, is going to be in the tens of millions of dollars to remove them. Not to mention that you spent that money, so you wasted the money on putting them up in Toronto. I think it's at least 19 kilometers of bike lanes they're going to rip out. And we continue to build them here in Winnipeg, and I see more and more people using them. Mark Coho is with Bike Winnipeg. Mark, when you hear something like this, you know, a decision by the courts that will allow them to remove bike lanes when we've spent years building them up, what goes through your head?
10: Yeah, I think it's really unfortunate. Certainly a step in the wrong direction. I think we can all look around us and understand that we're dealing with climate change issues here. And, you know, people want options on how they get around, and this is taking options away from them. And also, it's really taking things that are helping us sort of reduce our emissions and blowing those out the door.
7: It's so political in some respects, the topic of bike lane, yeah. And it can go. The winds of change can just depend on which party or which councillor or which mayor is in power. And I'm wondering how we fight that, because I thought we'd got to a place. I understand you here, even here in Winnipeg. Every time we talk cycling, you know, the text line lights up with all sorts of opinions. But I did feel we were at a space where we would agree that they can make cycling safer and potentially the motorists too.
10: Oh, absolutely. I mean, there's no question that they encourage people to get out cycling. They create a safer space. And, you know, they really bring benefits, especially here in Arizona. You know, we don't build cars here. We don't really have much in terms of oil. So if we can take dollars away from vehicles, away from, you know, money that's going into vehicles, going into gas, getting into bikes, it ends up going into places like our retail shops, our restaurants, our entertainment, and that's a big benefit for Manitoba and its economy.
7: What do you hear out there now compared to, say, 5 years ago on the whole debate?
10: Sure. You know, I think people enjoy it. I think people are looking more, especially with the price of gas the way it is, to get out and have an option to driving. And biking is that, and I think people are more and more embracing it. I think we're seeing more people get out on the bikes, and that's especially true as we build out that network. We really create more connections, and that return on investment, I think, is really, really valid and really valuable here.
7: What's the project that you are looking towards this summer, like in terms of what we've added to our streets for bike lanes that you've heard has been beneficial or might be the most beneficial for folks?
10: You know, I'm really looking forward to a bike lane coming in on Edmonton as part of the downtown bike lanes. And there's a project out in the northwest of Winnipeg that's going to eventually connect to the McPhillip Street Casino all the way past, I think it's Victoria Hospital, or not Victoria, wherever, Seven Oaks Hospital out that way. Yeah, that's an exciting one that I know people are super busy and using already.
7: What do you think in terms of, Mark, the next generation? You know, like I always think, I'm in a small town outside Winnipeg, so we bike often, but it's easy for us in the sense that, you know, we're not stressed on the streets, and I'm not as stressed for my kids as they might be in a city. And I still don't see a lot of young people, in my opinion, and I'm talking teens biking to school and that type of thing out. It's still largely adults and commuters.
10: Yeah, I wouldn't say that necessarily. You know, certainly, you know, I've been out to school out in Charleswood, and it's packed, you know, and other schools are packed as well. I think there's areas of the city where maybe people don't feel safe about letting their kids ride to school. But it's about a matter of really creating that network that they feel safe. And sometimes it's, you know, getting the adults out on bikes there too, just to get an actual feel for it, to know what their kids are experiencing, and that the network has changed from when they were kids.
7: Mark, thank you for the time. I appreciate it.
10: You bet.
7: That was Mark Coho of Bike Winnipeg reacting to the decision by an Ontario Court of Appeal today to overturn a lower court's ruling that had previously blocked Ontario government plans to rip out certain downtown Toronto bike lanes. I had a listener text in just now with the idea of asking the question, well, how on earth does it cost tens of millions of dollars to remove 19 kilometers of pylons and curbs? They thought that that seemed ridiculous. I'll tell you this, what I have learned today, and I took a look at this. I lived in Toronto and I was around when they were building those bike lanes. And certainly it feels like more people bike there. The bigger the city, the more you'll want to do it, I think, because of just the congestion. And if you think congestion's bad here, my goodness, try living in a city like Toronto. But the

0: I'd like to bike downtown. I don't know if I would in certain circumstances, unless it was in one of those protected bike lanes. Like, I don't think I'd feel comfortable on just the paths. You know, the ones that are off the road, sure, but the ones that just have the designated painted lines, no, I don't think so. But they certainly are doing a lot of it. And tonight, if you're going to that Bomber game, you are going to see thousands of bikes parked on the north end of that stadium. It's so great to see how many people bike to the game. Well, the pregame show, by the way, just after the news at 5, we'll carry you through to about 5:13, and then DT and gang will join us to have the conversation of what we hope will be a big win for, of course, our beloved Bombers tonight. Of course, now, time to turn the clock back with Timeline, brought to you by High Tech, Winnipeg's promotion experts. 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All right, we're going back. What year was it?
1: Canadians should be confident that this agreement will eventually create more jobs and better jobs. We'll put more money in the pockets of Canadians. So this isn't just a trade deal, it's a prosperity deal as well.
2: How about a handshake?
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0: The Seal River in northern Manitoba, named one of 15 rivers officially protected from development in Canada.
4: All right, gentlemen. 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
0: At the movies, Unforgiven.
4: When he fires that, take out your pistols and shoot him down like a mangy scoundrel he is.
0: And at the top of the charts, Mariah Carey. What year was it? 1990, '91, or '92? The answer just ahead on 680 CJOB.
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6: I'll go to the weather now
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6: while we...
7: traffic,
6: Hi, Adam.
7: We do have work continuing northbound on St. Mary's. Expect some slow-moving traffic, Abbott, Ogemakina to Fermor. Northbound Lagimodias, things are moving slow on your way to Grassy. And westbound Abbott, Ogemakina heading to St. Mary's. Southbound Keniston, Tuxedo to Sterling Lyon, expect 11 minutes. Southbound Osborne, Broadway to Confusion Corner slowing down, that's up to 8. We're continuing on the Abbott, Ogemakina overpass. That's slowing things down both directions of Pembina. 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That's your 680 CJOB traffic.
6: Well, not the sunniest of weekends, particularly if you're in the Westman, where we have a yellow rainfall warning in effect. That rainfall warning could bring up to 50 to 70 millimeters of rain in spaces and places like St. Lazare, Burden, Souris, Minnedosa, Wasagamine, and Brandon, west of Brandon, could also see some rain. 10 to 20 millimeters will fall here in Winnipeg overnight. Should stay just cool and cloudy until then. Tomorrow, periods of rain ending near noon, then cloudy with a chance of more rain. High of 20 Saturday, Sunday, sunny, and a high of 23. 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
6: Before we tell you how great it's going to be in Cottage Country, or at least, you know what, you're in Cottage Country, don't complain. Text me now. I want to know, I'm going to ask the same question because you people couldn't remember it. Who was the band KK had on this morning? You can win tickets to the Burt Block Party for tomorrow night. We've got two pairs to give away to one lucky winner. So text now. Again, who was that band? Because it was a real struggle to find that winner. Okay, Cottage Country weather. White Shell, cloudy, periods of rain overnight, low of 15. Tomorrow, rain 5 to 10 millimeters. That will end in the afternoon and a high of 21 tomorrow afternoon. Sunday, a mix of sun and cloud and a high of 22. Monday, sunny and a high of 26.
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6: What year was it? Well, if you're asking, it was quite some time ago. You got to go way back to find when this song aired, when NAFTA was originally signed. The year was 1992. 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Coming up after the news at 5, we're going to visit with the Nunamik Lake Lodge. Just into our newsroom now is some changes that the government is going to make at Sturgeon Falls. And that, of course, as much as we want everyone to have a wonderful weekend out in Winnipeg with whatever you're doing, in the White Shell Cottage Country with whatever you're doing. It was just a few weeks ago that two boys drowned at Sturgeon Lake Falls. One slipped on a rock, fell in the water. His brother went in to go after them, and they both tragically passed away. The government has said just now at this hour that it's going to add fencing to stop people from slipping on rock areas with high risk. It's going to update the current signage. It's going to build fence viewing areas so you can still go down and look at the falls and enjoy and appreciate the area, but, you know, stay safe. And then it's going to establish a new portage, ongoing access and egress for those who want to be in their canoes and kayaks, again, for safety. We're going to speak to Nunamik Lake Lodge coming up after 5. First, here's business.
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10: Unifor says Stellantis has told the union it is seriously weighing the future of its Brampton, Ontario assembly plant, including a possible sale or closure. The facility has been idled since 2023 and had employed roughly 3,000 workers before production stopped. Economists expect Canada's annual inflation rate edged up to 2.9% in July from 2.8% in June. A British Columbia court has approved a $4.5 million settlement and a class action lawsuit involving female WestJet flight attendants. And CPP Investments reported a 7.5% net return in its first quarter, its strongest quarterly performance in more than a decade. On the markets, the S&P TSX Composite Index was down 29 points. The S&P 500 Index was down 13 points. The NASDAQ Composite was down 73 points. Oil was up $1.15 US per barrel. Gold was up $16.90 US an ounce. And the Canadian dollar traded for 72.06 cents US compared with 71.75 cents on Thursday. From the Canadian Press Business Desk, I'm David Augustine.
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20: Hey, it's Christian O'Mell, and oh, August, the time of year where I realize that golf season is probably more than half done. I had such lofty dreams for the summer. This was the year where I would finally break 80. And then May is cold, and June is wet, and July is busy, and oh my God, I'm running out of time. It'll be September soon, and then it's fall, and then it's frost and snow. golf is fun, right? This is fun. Anyway, however you enjoy your summer, try to be a bit more present in the moment than I am.
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21: Global news at 5 o'clock. I'm Navi Ball. A day of heavy rain in southwestern Manitoba has prompted the province to issue a flood watch. Global News reporter Jeff Braun has those details.
22: The rain is expected to continue into the night across much of southwestern Manitoba and up into the Dauphin area. The Verdun and Melitta areas west of Brandon are expected to see the most, with 50 to 80 millimeters possible, and even as high as 100 to 120 millimeters in localized spots if severe thunderstorms develop. The province's Hydrologic Forecast Center says heavy rain over a short time period can result in overland flooding, as we've seen several times this summer in Manitoba. Jeff Braun, Global News.
21: Meanwhile, a healthcare advocacy group is calling a temporary pause from a for-profit plasma donation clinic a win for patient safety. Global's Matthew Merkel has more on that.
23: Grifols came under fire earlier this year after two Winnipeggers died shortly after donating at their facilities. A Health Canada investigation showed no link between the deaths and the donation process. Still, Grifols says it's halting collections for now to work with Health Canada and Canadian Blood Services to see how to move forward. The announcement came the same day Health Canada found several compliance concerns and issued a notice of non-compliance rating for Grifols' location on Taylor Avenue. Manitoba Health Coalition Director Noah Schulz was not surprised to see Health Canada rate the Taylor location non-compliant. He says this highlights the danger of for-profit donation centers.
24: I'd love to see still legislation around voluntary donation only in Manitoba, as other provinces have done. There's also, of course, a huge role for the federal regulator here. I don't believe that Grifols, as a for-profit company, is just out of the goodness of their heart or because of unfounded scrutiny, pausing their profit-driven operations.
23: Since 2022, Health Canada has issued six notices of non-compliance ratings for Grifols clinics in four other provinces, including an active investigation in Ontario. Matthew Merkel, Global News.
21: Elsewhere in the province, various upgrades are in the works involving a notorious trail in Whiteshell Provincial Park aimed at improving safety. The planned additions at Sturgeon Falls include fencing to prevent public access to slippery areas, building fenced viewing areas where visitors can safely enjoy it, and a new portage for canoeists and kayakers. This comes after two young brothers from Winnipeg were found dead after falling into a swift-moving current in Nunavik Lake, leading to a week-long search of the area. Construction is expected to start shortly and should be done by mid-September. In other news, U.S. Trade Representative Jamison Greer says the Trump administration is focusing on protecting American industry and restoring manufacturing through tariffs and trade deals. Greer says the U.S. is having constructive negotiations with Canada, but will prioritize carrying out President Donald Trump's trade agenda.
25: We've been working with our Canadian colleagues. Obviously, they have ideas. There are elements of U.S. trade policy that they don't like. Part of that is because they've had completely free access to the U.S. market for many decades. At the end of the day, President Trump and the United States, we're going to do what is best for America. If there's a way to, you know, bring Canada along with that, we're happy to do that.
21: Greer met with U.S.-Canada Trade Minister Dominic LeBlanc, as well as Canada's chief trade negotiator in Washington earlier this week. LeBlanc and Greer have met four times in recent weeks. And finally, Filipino tennis player Alexandra Ayala is taking the sport by storm and creating a lot of excitement among the Canadian Filipino tennis community. Global's Tony De Guzman has that story.
26: Alexandra Ayala became the first Filipina to win a WTA championship. She debuted at National Bank Open early this month. The representation, one of the first for the Filipino community in the sport, who say it sent shockwaves to Canada's Filipino population.
27: If Alex is the one who's playing, got a lot of excitement, you know, a lot of rah-rah-rah for her, and sometimes a little bit of prayer that he might not get hurt.
26: The Winnipeg North Sports Group usually plays tennis at the Garden City and Sargent Park tennis courts, and they say they've seen more people take up a racket. Part of the reason, rising star Ayala.
27: I believe most especially in our community, there's a lot of I want to be Alex.
26: That inspiration fueling his 9-year-old nephew, imitating her shots and doing drills. Tony D. Guzman, Global News.
21: It's 5:05.
1: With your traffic, I'm Adam Wilson. Not hearing of any stalls or crashes. Southbound on St. Anne's, some slow-moving traffic as you're heading towards Abenoji-Mikina, and southbound Stafford approaching Pembina. Northbound on Pembina, Grant to Confusion Corner, your drive time is 6 minutes. Southbound St. Mary's, Marion to St. Anne's is 5. Northbound King Edward expects some long lines with work continuing Hyde to Selkirk. Canadian Tire's back to class Big Red Sale is on. Save up to 60% on can't-miss big deals for school until August 20th. Exclusions apply. That's your 680 CJOB traffic.
2: All right, west of Brandon, from Rocky Mountain south to the U.S. border, you're now under a yellow rainfall warning. Could expect some significant rain. Let us know what you saw out there. Tonight, cloudy, periods of rain overnight in Winnipeg. 10 to 20 millimeters expected in this region. Wind east, 20 kilometers per hour, low of 15. Tomorrow, the rain will end by the lunchtime. But then there is a 30% chance of rain in the afternoon, a high of 20 for Saturday, high of 23 for Sunday, and sun. Monday, a mix of sun and cloud with 30% chance of showers and a high of 24. Vivian is our winner of our BERT Block Party 2 pairs pack for tomorrow's night concert. Have fun, Vivian. Shoot us a text after to let us know how it was. Same goes for Pat, who won them in the previous half hour. DT and the gang are, of course, standing by to kick off our pregame show as the Blue Bombers prepare to take on the Red Blocks tonight at Princess Auto Stadium. But we want to just continue before we head to the pregame show with a story we've been following for almost 4 weeks now. It's been 4 weeks, actually, since two boys drowned at Sturgeon Falls. Two young brothers, one slipped into the water off what has been described as really slippery rocks into a rapid situation, and his brother went in after them and both tragically drowned. Allison Baker Thiessen is with Nutumick Lodge and joins us now. Allison, I know I want to chat with you about the improvements the province is planning to make when it comes to safety there, but I'm just curious how everyone's been doing the past month. It was a tough day, tough week, tough month, and of course, a tight-knit community.
3: Thanks for having me, first off. I just want to say, yeah, it's been kind of tough. It's ongoing, and this topic actually hasn't died down here at the lake, and nor has it died down with the family. Of course, it's going to be an ongoing tragic situation that's happened to both the community and, of course, the family. It's been kind of hard on all of them. Family has a lot of support, and we're still in contact with them, so they are, you know, going day by day, ups and downs and everything like that, but our community is very happy that the trail is closed right now, and they're very grateful for the community that we all live in and how we all came together to help the family out.
2: Yeah, it's in moments like that, as awful as they are, that you see who has your back, right, Allison, and who's there for you, not just on the day or the week, but, you know, it'll be ongoing for years, a lifetime for that family.
3: Absolutely.
2: Allison, we have been talking about the needed upgrades for a while now. There was a drowning there a couple of years ago where a family spoke out and said, you know, there needs to be better signage, maybe fences. Just within the last half hour, which is why you and I connected, the province said this is what they've come up with. They're going to put up some fencing, and then they're going to have a separate fenced off area that where people can view, you know, the rapids and the falls without being too close. They're going to change the signage so that it's more clear about the danger there. They're going to change the access point for canoes and kayaks and that sort of thing. And so in hearing that, what goes through your head?
3: We're actually very pleased. So myself and my husband both were actually invited to the meeting of the planning stages for it. So we are very pleased to be part of that. We also had our business association president, as well as our cottagers association president as well, was present. So between, you know, our community strong members and the province kind of all coming together and planning, you know, this fence that they are going to put up, very, very well planned what they did. And then having the extra signage all over the place. We did have, you know, some kind of ideas on what kind of signage we would like to see as well. And they very much accepted, you know, our opinions and thoughts and are definitely putting that towards that as well. Having those viewing areas to keep that area is still really important, right? Some of the families still want to go back to their, those spots that they might not go back this year, of course, but other members like to go back to, kind of pay their respects and say their prayers to their families that they lost. And there is a memorial bench already up there as well. So, we don't want to take away from any of that. And it is such beautiful nature that's already out there. So just making sure that it's safe for everybody, right? So having that signage, having that fence is exactly what it needs.
2: What's the difference in the signage to you? Because I do think, if I have it right, Allison, there were signs before, but maybe it wasn't clear enough. Or what's the change that you see that's important there?
3: The sign there, it was pretty, it was a decent sign, but it was only a sign, right? So when you have one sign versus how much area there is, it's not enough, right? You need that ever so many feet in order for people to see that. You need that leading up to that way. You need that at the Y in the trail, because you can go two ways. You can go to Sturgeon Falls, or you can go to the backside of Pine Point Rapids, right? So you need that signage right from the beginning all the way to that end point to remind people on that safety concern and that water and the turbulence that is there.
2: Yeah, the new sign is going to read, of course, it's going to have that big danger across and over a red banner. And then it will say drowning hazard, do not cross fence and stay away from the water. And then it sort of indicates that there's no swimming, slippery rocks and strong currents. I was saying, Allison, after this happened, like, I have two young boys. I don't know if I would have warned at all about slippery rocks. It's like, you warn about the water and you want them to not get too close. But man, I've played on rocks and all sorts of river and lake edges over the years. And this gave me pause for thought, because I thought, yeah, that's something that even I haven't considered enough as a parent or even for my own safety.
3: Well, absolutely. And lots of people don't think about that, right? Because, you want to go to the water's edge. You want to feel that. Some people are newcomers into Manitoba that never, ever had clean water, right? So their first instinct is they want to go touch that clean water, that they could never, ever do that in their lifetime, right? And they don't think about what's underneath their feet, let alone, wearing the proper shoes, right? If you're not wearing proper shoes that can handle that either, and you can't always afford those shoes, right? I know I don't have, $200-$300 shoes that will keep me on firm, firm ground with slippery rocks. Like, that's just not something I even do, right? So yeah, it's definitely making that awareness out to everybody. And some of us don't think about that. I used to play in water and rocks and sand and all those things all the time. That's not something that crossed my mind, right? So just teaching it to people and letting them know that importance of things that, some of us think we know, but we actually don't know everything. So it's not just for newcomers. It's for people that have lived here for many years that thought, hey, I've done this many years, many times. What's once more? Well, unfortunately, it could just be that once more, right? So it's just reminding them that it is super dangerous and do stay away, because we want to keep everybody safe and we want everybody to view that beautiful trail that we have. And those Sturgeon Falls is a beautiful area for sunsets and just to watch people and watch the fishermen and the kayakers and everybody out there. But again, you got to stay away from that water's edge. So just reminding everybody about that.
2: Allison, you've been very gracious with your time with us over the last month, and I'm pleased to hear that we're able to share that there's, some positive movement forward in these safety changes at Sturgeon Falls and, of course, at Nunavik Lake. And thank you for all you do for your community, you and your family.
3: Thank you. And I will just kind of let you know as well, I'm very pleased to be part of the walk once everything is completed. I've been asked if I was able to go on the hike with them once it was completed, just to take a view at it and see what we thought, just because that's how connected we are with the whole planning of it. So I can't wait to actually be one of the first people to see it and to see that change that we all came together and developed.
2: We'll connect back with you then. And I'm pleased to hear that there was such collaboration here. Allison Baker-Teeson, Nunavik Lodge. Thank you, Allison.
3: Thank you. Take care.
2: We want to get to Derek right down to the stadium, but first, caller six. Here's your warning. I'm going to give it a warning. We're going to open the phone lines. Caller six. Got a pair of tickets to Flashback. That's the music of Frankie Valli, the Beach Boys, the Beatles, Motown, and the Bee Gees. 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But Takanga standing by for caller six. Call in now if you want a chance to win those tickets. It's not a chance. What am I saying? You're going to win it. All right, that's it for me. Richard Kluche is back on Monday. Thank goodness. Can't wait to see Richard back in the building. Can't wait to get to that game tonight. Whole family's going. Here's Derek Taylor.
4: Not good enough. It was a bad showing in the second half, especially the fourth quarter. You got to do better. Offense, defense, special teams, you know, got to stop the run, got to keep the quarterback in contain. When we had the opportunities to get off the field, we let them keep driving the field. And then on, you know, offensive side of the ball, when we got the opportunities to put the ball in the end zone, keep moving the chains. We got to keep moving the chains and keep the offense on the field.
5: You know, it was a long game. You know, we want to finish better at the end. So, you know, definitely a bit disappointing on that one.
6: It'll be a 12-yard field goal attempt for Sergio Castillo Jr. It's up and good. Two promising drives. Two field goals for the Bombers, and with 1:24 remaining in the first quarter, they lead the Lions 6-0. Just your overall thoughts, wherever you want to go with that game.
7: It was terrible.
9: That's it. Nothing else. Terrible.
8: Winnipeg Blue Bomber Football on 680 CJOB. 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
6: I mean, it was a phenomenal game if you were somehow involved with the BC running offense. 377 yards they dropped on the Bombers. An all-time Bombers record for rushing yardage allowed. Certainly hope the bye week just pushed all that stuff away. But as I say that, it is quite gloomy skies hanging over the stadium here as the Bombers are back in action, 4-4, hosting the winless Ottawa Red Blacks. We're live for the pregame tailgate at Princess Auto Stadium. It opens in about 15 minutes. Hope you'll come on over and say hi and then take in some of the pregame show with us. Very delighted to be joining by five-time master angler Doug Brown, the Hall of Famer Ed Tate, and the quarterback Chris Strebler. Five-time master angler Doug Brown. You had a great bye week.
10: All in one lake. I have zero trophy fish outside of Aiken's Lake. That is the only lake where I get respect. So, and it turns out they kind of jump in the boat for you, and you have a guide that takes you right to where they are. And I'm really good at reeling them in, though.
6: Okay.
10: You know, and setting the hook. There's two things I do well.
11: You're kind of underselling this accomplishment.
10: Yeah. Well, you know, I don't know if you guys noticed, but the endorsements are starting to roll in now. So once you catch like
6: Huck
10: five.
6: Performance Fishing, Aiken's Lake.
10: It's Hook.
6: Hook.
10: Thank you very much. Okay.
6: Sorry.
10: That's one of the cool kids do it. They spell it wrong. And but anyways, you get five trophy fish in the boat, you know, when people start to notice. And it's just, you know, Hall of Fame fishing is now, it's the next this next target.
6: So you are the fishing version of those guys that get carried up Mount Everest by Sherpas. That's what you are now? Okay, now I get it. Okay, that makes sense. Congratulations. We all know Tenzing Norgay is the hero of that. Doug, 4-4 with the Ottawa Redblacks in town. I am uneasy about this. What are you feeling?
10: Yeah, this is the halfway point of the season, right? This is game number 9, and you're either going to go 1-5 at home and be the first win to a winless football team, or Zach is going to be back and things are going to feel normal, or like there's a future and optimism and hope is possible. Now, total crossroads for this football team tonight. Off a bye week, off a disastrous performance. We'll get into that as the show goes on, I assume, but total crossroads for this football team. You either, if you're as good as your last game, if you play one game at a time, you lose tonight, you're the worst team in the CFL by my estimation. Okay, even though you're still going to be, you know, tied for third place in the West, that's just the nature of how this game is evaluated. So absolutely critical. We've been saying this for a while, you know, with the schedule and what lays in front of this football team in terms of who they have to play next. You absolutely have to get this game at home if you want people to believe in this football club.
6: We've been talking for three games now about must wins with the schedule getting brutal. 0-2 so far in that. Ed Tate, the Hall of Famer from BlueBombers.com.
11: Ah, geez, just to build on what Doug said, you know, before the Calgary game, you look at this schedule and you see Calgary, BC, and then BC didn't have their starting quarterback and all the changes they've had, and then you see this one. I would have thought Winnipeg would be in a lot different position now. So this one scares me. I'll be honest. This one worries me a bit tonight because of the last two performances for Winnipeg. They got to get things right. And the interesting thing, and I know I'm a broken record on this because I've been saying it for a while, I think this team is better than it's shown. I think there's a lot. The ceiling is still high. It's a tougher sell for me to say that these after the last couple of games. But at practice this week, I got that vibe from the players, too, that they still believe there's something there. Now it's time to start proving it, right? It's I can say it. They can say it. You got to do it in front of another 30,000-plus crowd tonight to kind of start convincing people, but maybe convincing yourself, too, that you're legit.
6: I would love to be convinced that they're legit because 52-30 to Calgary, and then, as you mentioned, 377 yards rushing. Chris Strelber, nice enough to join us in the pregame show. Your opening thoughts about tonight.
12: It's always great to be here with you guys. I appreciate the opportunity, and I agree with what both you guys are saying. I think this is a must-win game, and I do agree that this team is better on paper than they've shown on the field. But I look back to the last two seasons against Ottawa. Why is every single year it's a must-win game against Ottawa? Think back to 2024. Mm-hmm. You're 0-4. Ottawa's coming in the building. At home, you got to go win. They get it done. Last year, we're going into Ottawa. We lost to Hamilton, didn't play great. The infamous 52-yard passing game, we get it done in Ottawa. This team's going to get it done tonight. I'm a glass-half-full guy. Every time it's a must-win game against Ottawa, they find a way to get it done. They're going to get it done tonight and get this thing going in the right direction.
10: And it's always harder than it needs to be, though, right? Like, they...
6: Oh, yeah.
10: In Ottawa already this year, but they had to overcome a huge deficit in the fourth quarter. And
6: 26-9, yeah.
10: To overtime to beat them, right?
12: You got
10: to
12: build
10: that
12: momentum.
10: It's not going to be easy.
12: Yeah. It's not. It definitely won't, and it probably won't be perfect, but to get this thing rolling in the right direction, you have to get momentum, and you just have to get it started, and a win will be a win tonight, and they can build off of that going in this tough stretch of games.
6: Yep. Don't forget, today's game brought to you by Play Now, Bet on Blue. Enjoy responsibly. 19 degrees here at Princess Auto Stadium. Not much of a breeze, but overcast skies. Forecast from Environment Canada says the rain is to come after the game, so that's good news. Just some temperate conditions, so maybe a little long sleeve if you're coming down to the game. We open every broadcast. We are delighted to play a little game I like to call Dealer's Choice. We have some very hot topics here to discuss. They're around the game, situations, the players, random musings I might have had based on watching season one of Gone on BritBox. Who knows? It could be anything that we're going to do here in a game I like to call Dealer's Choice. Doug Brown, I'll come to you first. There are 1, 2, 3, 4, 5, 6, 7, 8 potential topics for us to discuss.
10: I'm going to go with violence. Would you punch me in the stomach and pull my hair, spit on me, maybe gouge my eyes? I'll go straight with violence. I'll start the program with that.
6: Starting with some Eminem. This is an all play. I'm going to need you guys to fill in the blank. Doug, I'll start with you.
10: Yes.
6: Watching the Bombers give up 377 yards rushing was blank.
10: Was excruciating, and I would rather watch every single extra point conversion that's happened this year in a frame-by-frame process of slow motion than watch that film. There you go.
6: I had a mouthful of Diet Pepsi. With how much you hate kickers, that is saying a lot, a lot. Ed Tate, it was blank.
11: It was painful. It was historic for all the wrong reasons that they broke a club record that was 70 years old and giving up 377 yards. And
10: didn't you say in your article that in the fourth quarter
11: 206 is the most they've given up in any game in 10 years.
10: My
11: just in the fourth quarter alone. Yeah. That's the historical part of it, right? And what was disturbing was that as ugly as it was leading up to that, this team was leading with 6-7 minutes left in the game.
6: Yep.
11: Like lock it down. We've seen that a million times. Whatever it takes, right, Strev, you lived it. Whatever it takes, lock it down when it matters. And then for them to just fold up like that, I'll be honest, my jaw was on my laptop watching that. Like, what the hell is going on? Because it happened over and over and over again. And it was painful, excruciating, historic, jaw-dropping, all those things all in one.
6: Chris, watching him give up 377 rushing was blank.
12: It was disappointing.
11: Yeah.
12: Because they had opportunities, and you just felt like, okay, they're going to make the play. They're going to get this thing going. And it was the same thing in the Calgary game the week before where it's like, this game's close in the fourth quarter. It's one-score game. It's just barely a two-score game. Okay, they're going to get it going. And then it just got away, and it got worse and worse and snowballed. And that's not what we're used to seeing from the Bombers. We're used to seeing them keep it tight and make those plays to keep it tight down the stretch, and BC just ran away with it. So it was disappointing, and I hope they can get it fixed tonight.
10: I think one of the scary things for me is what this tells about this football team. In my mind, stopping the run is a fundamental process of football in the sense that to accomplish it, you have to be extremely physical, You have to be very tough. You have to be high energy activity to stop the run. It's not the most technical thing out on the football field. It's the, from the offensive perspective, it's the easiest thing they can do to harm you. The safest thing for them to hand the ball off and to score and gain yards on the ground.
6: Right.
10: Fewest variables, fewest things that can go wrong.
6: Fewer turnovers, yep.
10: And in essence, it's man versus man. Can I move you or are you going to move me? And it's funny, with artificial intelligence these days, you can look up. I actually looked up for since 2001 to 2000, where we are right now in 2026. And the years where they had, you know, they allowed sub 100 yards and in some cases 70, 80 yards a game on the ground. Guaranteed double-digit win. Very few winning seasons with defenses that couldn't stop the run. Hmm. It is a fundamental problem. I mean, it's not causation, but it's correlation right there. You can point at it as certainly affiliated with being a good football team, and that is what it is. It's those characteristics of the physicality, of being high effort, and being a tough football team, and that's what's a scary indication when you're not able to stop the run to that degree.
6: A lot of disappointed folks after at the end of that game and then when they got back to practice on Sunday about what had transpired against BC. All right, Ed Tate, as we continue, dealer's choice. The next choice is yours.
11: Okay, let's go with Truly Unique.
6: Truly Unique. Jeff Reinbold, now the defensive coordinator of the Ottawa Redblacks. Is there any other coach like Jeff Reinbold? 7-29, Wikipedia says, as head coach of the Bombers, and yet beloved in Winnipeg.
11: I think I'm not sure about 7-29. I think it was 6-26 because I covered those teams.
6: Okay, well, I will beat Wikipedia across the head.
10: So that's slightly better.
11: Yeah. The funny thing is,
10: give him his credit. Okay, 6-26, not 7-29.
11: So I was covering those teams, and Cal Murphy was the coach before Jeff Reinbold. They lose a playoff game, 68-7, worst playoff loss in history. So they decide they're going to make a change, and they say, we're going to go from old school to this new guy. And I remember talking to the Bomber president saying at the time, Lynn Bishop, hey, if you guys go with this guy, you should go embrace the opposite, right? You know, he wears an earring. He's got his hair dyed. He rides a motorcycle. So his introductory press conference, he comes out onto the stage at the convention center for a press conference riding a Harley Davidson. This is the new head coach of the Blue Bombers. And there was a cult of Jeff Reinbold. That's what I called it. Even when he got fired, they were 6-26, and there were people that were angry that he got fired because he was that popular. Because
10: he was just awesome. Like, what was their argument for keeping him?
11: Everybody loved him. He was the kind of guy that shook everybody's hand. But he was in over his head, and he'll be the first to tell you that. I mean, I love covering the guy. You go into his office, he had
10: for all the wrong reasons.
11: Yeah, he had Hawaiian shirts on. He had flip flops. He was just different, man. And he had his general manager quit, his director of player personnel quit before the season started, so that stopped the flow of talent coming in. One of their coaches quit before he could take over, and it was just a mess, but it was a fun mess to cover. The team went 0-11 one year, and a lot of older fans will remember Troy Kopp was the quarterback, and he got a start in Winnipeg and won a game, and he was so popular, he was on the radio show, the coach's show, and said he didn't have a car yet, and someone called in and gave him a used car for the rest of the season. Yeah. So that was that time, and I love covering it. It was a brief little window, but what a wild window. Just an amazing character for this league. I think it's kind of cool that he's the D coordinator now in Ottawa. And if I had a moment, I would go down and give him a hug because we got along, even though I ripped him a lot of times in the paper for how bad that football team was.
6: When you don't win a lot of games, yeah. Usually you don't get a lot of love.
10: You know, so I got here at the end of that era when he was gone.
11: Yep.
10: And he was like literally the first name I learned. I was like, who is this Reinbold guy that everyone is talking about that was such a disaster? Like, it was great for us as players because he set the bar so low in terms of his performance that we were like a breath of fresh air and rainbows and sunshines. I rode a unicorn in on my first day. It was great. So, but yeah, I had no idea who he was, but everyone, like, it was like a dirty word in Winnipeg when I got here in 2001. granted, I didn't necessarily talk to the fanfare people, but yeah, everyone that was in the football operations business, it was a curse word for them.
6: Amazing. Yeah. He was off in Germany by the time he'd been done in Germany by the time he got, but still around and mid-season replacement to be the new defensive coordinator of the Ottawa Redblacks. All right, Chris Strebler, to you in dealer's choice. Six topics remain.
12: All right, let's go shout out to John Hodge.
6: Shout out to John Hodge of Three Down Nation, who posed this question to me at practice on Sunday. I'm curious to get you guys in on this. Can you remember an innovative play design from the Bombers this season? Because John put it to me, I thought, well, they faked the screen one way and threw it the other way, but I don't remember the 2-point convert play from Buck Pierce last week of the boop reverse to then throw it back to the quarterback. I'm like, oh yeah, that's one. I do not remember any. Do you remember any from the Bombers, Chris?
12: Yeah, again, I'm a glass half full guy. So here's what I'm going to give you. Okay, I don't think it's about necessarily reinventing the wheel. I think it's about how you stack plays one on top of the other. Some of the things I like that they've done this year that have been good at the beginning of the year is the intermediate passing game. Those 20 to 25 yard routes, they were banging teams with that early on in the year. And the way that they were able to layer that onto the run game early. So I don't think it's necessarily something where they have to reinvent the wheel when we're talking about the identity of this team on offense. I think it's just about how you structure the offense in terms of layering plays. We're running the ball. Now we're setting up the RPO and the play action game, which we didn't really see. Like, it didn't really happen against BC. After we talked about it in Calgary, then they play against BC, and then they just commit to the run game way too heavily. I want to see some of that balance and how you layer plays one on top of the other. I don't think you have to reinvent the wheel. You do want to get plays in your playmakers' hands, Dembski on the outside, things like that. But just I want to see them with some balance and layering their offensive structure.
6: Okay, so not necessarily any Statue of Liberties, like 06 Boise State. We don't need any of that.
12: I mean, it's fun to talk about, yeah, but at the end of the day, that's not going to win you football games. Yeah,
6: just a nice 50 burger. That's all I want. It's been a few years. I just want one of those.
10: I totally agree with Chris on this. It's about buy-in from the players too. It's about the belief that they have that they're, you know, you go out there and you're just excited to hear. I've had times where I've been, oh no, please don't call this. This is defensive perspective. And other times you're just excited. What are we dialing up now? What do we get to do up front? What kind of stun are we running? Are we bringing pressure? What are we doing up front? You get excited. And I just don't necessarily see that excitement or that buy-in and or Tommy Condell putting his offensive weapons in the best spots, right? Every coordinator I've had that was worth his salt came, looks at his roster, and puts you in the best position to be successful and make plays. And I haven't seen that buy-in from the offensive personnel. There's been a lot of change. There's been a lot of different quarterbacks at the helm. Hopefully we get a return to that. I mean, the best I've seen this offense play was that first quarter in the preseason game in Saskatoon where they just went to Tim White. And I was like, this is going to be great this year.
6: Yeah.
10: And, you know, it's been a disappointment.
12: You know,
10: since.
12: One thing, if I could speak on that buy-in, and something that I've noticed over the years with teams and something that we didn't necessarily have last year, is when you have a team on offense with so many veteran guys, the easiest way to get buy-in is to communicate with those guys on what you like and what you see. Because it's not always about the scheme. It's about, to your point, what players are buying into. Do they like the scheme? Do they feel like you're putting them in a position to be successful? And when you have so many veteran guys, just simply talking to some of those guys and saying, okay, what are you seeing? Because these guys have been around the game a long time too. I don't know if that's going on behind closed doors, but I think that's a very easy way for coaches to get buy-in from players, is just feeling like they have a hand in what's going on.
11: Well, and to that point, Chris, in that game in Ottawa, remember those overtime plays were designed by Zach Kolaros. That's what we heard afterwards, those little throws.
12: Yeah.
11: So that's where
10: the 2-point plays?
11: Yeah, the 2-point plays.
10: That were so easy?
11: Yes. Though, apparently it was Zach that schemed those up. So
10: wow.
11: I give Tommy credit for what do you like, what do you see, let's put this in, and then they run it and it works. That's how you get buy-in too.
12: And I could speak to that process specifically because the last couple years when I was here, every single day on the two off days kind of leading into the week, me and Zach are in watching tape, and he is just a mad scientist up on the whiteboard. We've got 30 plays drawn up. Oh, are you seeing this? Are you seeing this? Okay, we're crossing some out. And then, when Hogan was here, Buck was here, come on down, let's talk about what we're seeing. And I know that Zach and Tommy have a great relationship, so I'm assuming that relationship and that structure is still intact, where he kind of comes up, draws things up, go down. Tommy, are you seeing it the same way I am? Okay, let's install it, and then you kind of number it on your game plan and go from there.
11: Yep.
6: We'll hear from Gavin Cobb about his 2-point convert, because it looked incredibly easy.
11: Yeah, it did.
6: In overtime, and it brought Doug Brown on board of the let's go for two all the time wagon. I'm glad to have you on, buddy. Your choice now, number four in dealer's choice.
10: Zach is back, Jack.
6: Zach is back, Jack. Does Zach Kolaros, returning tonight after four games out, does he have to save the Bombers' season?
10: I mean, Does he have to save the...
6: It's a very loaded question.
10: I sure hope so. I think he brings an element. I think he brings a level of poise, confidence, credibility. He's a gamer. He's a super competitive guy. If they work well with him, if they give him a clean pocket, if the running game is going, there's nobody you'd rather have, especially on this roster, leading your football team out there. So I think it's a great opportunity for how the chips have fallen and his return to this team. They need a spark. They need a boost. And that's their guy, right? Multiple Grey Cup champion, MVP. He needs to right the ship and take over the helm. So I think he will be the catalyst if they're going to be successful tonight. It's got to start with him.
6: All right, Ed Tate, we've got Brady's rankled ankle, Tommy Two-Tone, Find the Winds, and Rod Flanders remaining.
11: How about Brady's rankled ankle? I can barely say it.
6: Brady's rankled ankle. Brady Oliveira is a game-time decision with an ankle injury after a bye week. Yikes.
11: Well, you were there yesterday for the walkthrough. It sure looked like he's going to go tonight. He was busy. I know you can't read a whole lot into a walkthrough practice, but if he wasn't playing, I don't know. I saw him. I asked him about this afterwards, too. I don't know if you've seen his social media lately. He's got this new body bag thing that he goes into. It looks like a sleeping bag, and it's some sort of, scientific. There's some science involved. So he said he was going to sleep in it last night to get healthy again. I'm not worried. You asked him the question, how painful it would be to miss a game because of injury, and he basically squirmed trying to answer the question. I think he goes tonight.
10: When did he hurt the ankle is my question.
11: Well, that's a good question. He practiced on the first day back.
6: He sort of practiced on the first day back, not at all the second day back, and not at all the third day.
11: Who knows? I mean, I don't know. I don't know when he heard it. But,
6: he finished the game against BC. We should note that. That's the last thing we know. Yeah.
11: I'll be surprised if he's not in the lineup tonight. Let's put it that way.
6: As a guy who fell down a lot of stairs in his younger days and sprained a lot of ankles.
10: Were you pushed or just...
6: No. Cops Coliseum at a Raptors game, I just fell down the stairs. It's a whole thing. I wondered how sausage-like his right ankle, his left ankle would appear to be if you got a good look at it. Maybe Chris can report back.
12: As someone who is an expert on ankle injuries in 2019, it's all about the inflammation. If you can get that inflammation down, you can tape it up, get a little vitamin T in your system, and go out there and play on it. So as long as he's able to get that inflammation down, he's going to be all right.
11: Have you seen that body bag thing he's using?
12: Yeah, I've seen it. Oh, he's dialed in. You know me and Brady, we had the whole pregame routine. We'll go sauna, cold tub. He's down the rabbit hole just like me. I love it.
11: All right.
6: I just want to note how nicely Chris slid vitamin T in there.
10: Tordal? T-train?
12: Yes. That's exactly right.
10: Bert!
6: Yeah, just vitamin T. I like it. All right, Chris, we got three left. Tommy Two-Tone, Find the Winds, and Rod Flanders.
12: Let's do Tommy Two-Tone.
6: Tommy Two-Tone. Tommy Neal has two catches in two games since the two-drop night in Ottawa. How worried should we be?
12: Let's get him going early, right? Let's get some confidence going. Let's get him an easy catch. Can we get him a screen? Can we get him a hitch? Can we get him a slant? To me, I think... you have a guy that's going to be playing for you. He's going to be involved in your offense. To me, I think that goes back to coaching of how do you get your guys going? How do you get them engaged? How do you build that confidence back up? That way, when you need him in the fourth quarter and you hit him in the end zone, he makes that catch this time.
6: I was saying to someone earlier today, I feel like Zach Kolaris is very aware of how his receivers are going and who might need some love. Is that true? It's
12: absolutely
6: how I feel. I don't know if it's true.
12: I mean, a guy like Zach, he has such a feel for the entire game. Like, he sees exactly what's going on, and he knows how to get guys engaged with the offense. So I think when we talk about Zach being back, putting all this pressure on him, I think that's one thing that is going to help the offense is he's in complete control of what's going on offensively and knows how to get everybody engaged. That way they're rolling. So
10: I think his nickname's at stake right now. If you want to be touchdown right now, it's looking a lot like Tap Dance Tommy, not Touchdown Tommy. You know what I'm saying? So you got to get some scores in that end zone too, if you want to maintain that nickname that he came over from Saskatchewan with.
6: It was rough. The game in Ottawa, though, he had a tremendous catch in that game. The drop in overtime in the end zone that almost got picked off. And again, the last two games, it's been Drew Brown at quarterback and one catch per game, though I believe it was four targets in the Calgary game. We're all hoping for a little better from him in this one. All right. Doug Brown, I'm going to give you Rod Flanders.
10: Okay, Rod Flanders.
6: After last week, what is the shortest field goal distance you would find acceptable tonight?
10: 62. I'd like to see everything under 62 yards. I'd like to see them go for it and on third down. And, yeah, just make it more fun for everybody at the stadium. More than 30,000 people will be here today. They don't want to see a kick fest, okay? They don't want to see 12-yard field goals. What happens when someone kicks a 12-yard field goal?
6: They lose.
10: No, but who cries?
6: Oh, well, baby. There you go. Short field goals make baby Jesus cry.
10: That's your statement, buddy. So there you go. We don't want anyone sad.
6: They kicked a 12-yard field goal last
10: week. That just sounds
6: on
10: so
6: third
10: wrong
6: and four.
10: In so many ways. A 12-yard field goal? You should get a point and a half for that, maybe.
11: You know how you get down those rabbit holes on YouTube?
10: Yeah, yeah.
11: For whatever reason, 1978 Blue Bomber highlights hosted by Don Whitman, the legendary Don Whitman. One game, I'm watching it, and I was thinking of you guys, Bernie Ruoff kicked an 8-yard field goal. So they were at the 1-yard line.
6: That's crazy.
10: Oh, my gosh.
11: Yeah.
6: Wow.
10: To a sense, and Chris, you probably relate to this best, when you don't go, like, when I was a player, I didn't play offense, I played defense, and we were rolling the ball, and we were marching, and we didn't go for it, and we're threatening to score, it's a huge deflation. Do you feel that offensively when you have momentum, when you have a drive, and you opt for a 12-yard field goal? How does that make you feel?
12: As a competitor, I think you want to go finish that drive. Now, I will play devil's advocate. Watching the game from home, I somewhat understood because you're playing BC, they're starting running backs out, and they're playing their third-string quarterback who's never played a game. Score points and get a stop. And they were doing that. It was 6-0, and then you go give up that long drive before halftime. So it's easy to sit here and say, hindsight's 20-20, we should have went for 7. But at the end of the day, I'm like, okay, like, I guess let's go take points. Let's not give them any momentum because they hadn't done anything offensively up to that point, and talking about BC, right? So I think the hindsight's always 20-20 in questioning that. But to play devil's advocate, I didn't hate it. As a competitor, I would have loved to go for it in that situation. I could see the thought process right there.
6: Here's why I hated it, and it for me, it's especially because it was Caden Salter in his first start. The worst case scenario, third and from the 2-yard, Caden Salter starts a drive at his 1-yard line.
12: Right.
6: What happens from there? They hand it to Xander Horvath on an inside zone run. They get 3 yards. It's 2nd and 7. They go, do we play it safe and punt this ball away? And then, oh, by the way, if they do, You're in field goal range immediately. Just jam it down their throat when you have it, and I can barf up the numbers endlessly. You do not have to score the touchdown that often to be better than a field goal, because you get 2 field goals and a 0's on the clock in the first half touchdown, you're losing at halftime.
12: Exactly.
11: You think of those 2 drives. The first drive, there's the touchdown taken off the board with the holding penalty. So you could have gone up 7-0 on your first drive, which would have been perfect. And then the second one, I think there was a 2nd and medium that they ran Brady right into the heart of the defense. I don't have any here, but whatever I had, I'm pulling out because it's just too predictable. That's where I'd like to have seen that 2-point convert play we saw in Ottawa, something. But that sort of set a tone to that play call for me for the rest of the game, and that how conservative it was in the play calling, and that they were afraid to let Drew Brown air it out a little bit.
12: Well, and that's what I saw, too, is I feel like we went from one extreme in the Calgary game in the fourth quarter and questioning that, and then it was like complete flip the switch. We're running the ball on 2nd down, and they were getting stuffed. And it happened, it felt like, a couple times that game where it was like went from one end of the spectrum to the other. And early in the game, I'm saying, I tweeted out, I'm like, okay, they're running the ball early. The play-action RPO game is going to be hitting in the second half. And they just never went to it. And I want to see that balance, and I think that's kind of something I've said a couple times here, is they're primed to find that balance. They obviously, they're committed to the pass game. Let's get the ground game going and then build off that as the game goes on, instead of just, we're full commitment to the run. We're running it on 2nd and 5 right up the middle of the defense. We're getting stuffed. If that happens, now we're setting up something down the future of the game, and they just never got to that last week.
6: Yeah, you pointed that out in the game, that they went to working off the run game too late.
10: Yeah, and, you know, my perspective from a defensive perspective, I'm playing against a rookie quarterback, and you have an opportunity to get 7, and you take 3, you're letting them hang around. I hate hang-around games. As a defensive player, I'm like, he's a rookie quarterback. Let's put him in a pressure situation where he's got to take chunks. He's got to come back. He's got to force the ball downfield. We'll get after him. We don't make it, hey, we'd love to pin our ears back and get after this guy on the 2-yard line. You know what I'm saying? So defensively, my mindset would just be go for it, because you're letting them, all it's going to take is one big play. When you're kicking 12-yard field goals, takes one big play, which they got, and guess what? It's a different ball game now.
12: Yep.
10: You could have 14, you've got six, they make one play, and all of a sudden now the pressure's on you, and you're like, what is going on here?
6: I don't have any tattoos. If I ever got one, it would say 7 is greater than 3. And it, I would.
11: That's pretty deep, DT.
6: Right? I'd be in the cremation, be like, what the hell does this mean? I don't know. Just throw him in there. It's fine.
10: It's a numbers thing.
6: Moving it right along. Chris Trebler is here. He's going to join us in postgame. Hopefully you've got some duties you're

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4: With your traffic, I'm Adam Wilson. We do have work continuing westbound on Regent. That's in your curb and middle lanes starting at Lagimodia. Southbound Kenniston, a few delays on your way to McGilvery. And eastbound on Portage as you're heading to Maine. Over on Cordon, work continues both ways, Kenniston to Tuxedo. And northbound on Maine in your curb lane starting at Partridge. 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
6: I'm Carter Kennington. 1. Zach Collaros is starting tonight after spending 4 weeks on the injured list. The two-time CFL Most Outstanding Player will look to energize this offense that's been lackluster this season. 2. The Bomber defense gave up 377 rushing yards last game against BC, and defensive back Michael Griffin went down with an injury. Will this defense be able to bounce back? 3. The offensive line has been a bit of a sore spot for fans this season, but they're getting some reinforcement as Jarrell Broxton is also making his return tonight. Hopefully he can give Collaros more time in the pocket. 4. The schedule after tonight becomes a grind as the Bombers take on Edmonton, Montreal, then Saskatchewan in the Labor Day Banjo Bowl set of games. This means that tonight is as close to a must-win as it gets. And that's the Core Four for the Bombers and the Red Blacks.
7: 5:49 in the p.m. We're at the pregame tailgate. Now hopping here at Princess Auto Stadium. Chris Strebler talking to some fans, taking some photographs. Nice of him to join us in the opening segment of the pregame show brought to you by Olympic. Kick off your next building project at Olympic Building Center. After four games out, Zach Collaros is back. Not a moment too soon. An interesting thought I have about the not a moment too soon part. Collaros has been out with a neck injury. Here he is and how he feels after said injury.
8: I've had a month off, you know, so physically I feel good. But just really excited to get back out on the field, especially at home. Yeah, you can already feel the energy building, I think, within everybody. Again, and for everyone else, having a week off and being away from it is nice at times, but I know, you know, as you get closer and closer to being back, you know, at the facility, you know, that feeling just gets back. So we're excited to be out there.
7: From injury, the Bombers are 7th in pass yards per play and 7th in offensive points per game. Doug Brown, they need something on offense.
9: Yeah, vintage Zach Collaros would be outstanding. Hopefully with both starting offensive tackles back, hopefully with an axe to grind, hopefully with something to prove, hopefully with a healthy, somewhat healthy

0: Eddie Oliveira and an offense coordinator that's been called out. Hopefully it just all the catalyst is there, right? All this, the world is against you, all these factors, all this noise outside the building. Can they galvanize, come together, and put a performance out there for the ages and give these fans something that they have been searching for in 2026?
1: And Ed Tate, this is the game I would want a quarterback returning from injury in. Ottawa gives up 10.5 yards per pass play. By far the worst pass defense in the league. And oh, by the way, three new starters in their back six for this game. Not quite new, but three new enough starters as they released two veterans during the week.
2: New defensive coordinator, the changes in the secondary, like you said, I think they got two first-year CFL guys on the one side of the secondary. They've had injuries to their D-line, too, right? So
1: Bryce Carter out
2: Bryce
1: for the year.
2: Carter and Michael Wakefield out, too. So there's a lot there that looks pretty enticing for Winnipeg's offense to get it going again and really attack this Ottawa team. What I just want to see is good decision-making from Zach. You know, you don't have to look the ball control offense, push the ball down the field once in a while, rely on Brady if he's in. Even if Brady's not in and they have to go another way, let's test that front seven of Ottawa's with all the changes they've got. But there's no question that having Zach back has kind of breathed some life into things around here. You saw it this week at practice, DT, and the way some of the other players are talking about him, the way Mike O'Shea talked about him yesterday. We forget sometimes that there's some intangibles that he brings in terms of his confidence and his quiet swagger. And apparently he's, you know, we never get to live it, but in the huddle, if you're not playing well, he'll snap on you and he'll bring you to attention in a hurry. There's a competitive fire that we don't always see that can show itself to his teammates. And I think this team needs that right now.
1: What did we make of four starts for Drew Brown?
0: A mixed bag. You know, it was, I think we had exceedingly high expectations for him based on his time spent here. But I don't know if it was realistic or not because obviously he didn't have a training camp. He was a new offensive coordinator
2: for him.
0: I mean, I was so excited he was back. I just saw the numbers of his performance, his touchdown to interception ratio when he was here as a backup. And then, you know, he was learning on the fly. And like I said, he didn't have the best grasp of the personnel around him and obviously the offense. So I think it's I still think coming off the bench, you know, if Zach Kolaris can't play, I still think he's a pretty damn good option in the CFL for a guy that's coming in to relieve a starter if need be. Like, I don't think the game is over in any way, shape, or form if Drew Brown comes in, if something happens to Zach. And that's all you can ask from a backup is that the game's not over when he comes in, right? And that everything's not done and your season's not down the toilet. And so I still think he's that guy. And I think next time we do see him, I think his level of comfortability with the offense and the talent around him will be exponentially different.
1: Some of his best moments, Drew Brown's best moments, were in relief. He gets pressed into action and just okay, he led them to a win. Wow, down 22 to Edmonton, he leads them back to a convincing win in Edmonton. He's had some incredible moments, so they finally post-trade get to the spot they intended to with that trade. This is something, Ed, that struck me during the week. Mike O'Shea said it, and then his availability yesterday, Zach said it. I didn't know what to make of. There was very strong messaging that the front office and coaching staff had nothing to do with Zach returning today, that it was all the trainers. And I thought, okay, that's what we assume. Why is everybody keep saying it?
2: It's interesting because he brought it up on his first day of practice, too, when we were at Fort Garry Lions Field, and it came up again twice. And it was sort of unsolicited. Zach went out of his way to say that this decision is not coming from upper management or the coaching staff. It's coming in conjunction with Dr. Neil Creighton and Al Couture, the athletic therapist. And it was kind of from left field a little bit, but I think what he was saying, what he was trying to say, is this why I was out for so long. I think that's part of it. This is the longest stretch Zach has been out as a Blue Bomber since he got traded here. He missed, you know, basically a month, as he said in that clip that you played earlier. And I think what he was trying to project or drop the hints of is that he's okay now, he's good, but I think he was also trying to maybe push back on the narrative that Zach should, you know, think about his future, which we heard last year from member Milt Stiegel brought that up, that Zach should shut it down for good. And I think, I don't know, it kind of came from out of nowhere, and I think he was trying to protect a lot of things going on at the same time.
1: Okay.
2: If that makes any sense?
1: Yeah, that makes good sense then. Get ahead of the message.
2: Yeah.
1: So Zach 1, Drew Brown 2, Bryce Perkins, who is 25 of 26 on his quarterback sneaks, is in as the number 3, and Taylor Elgersma goes to the reserve roster. You and I were thinking this would be the move. You don't have any problem with Elgersma going to the reserve roster, Doug Brown?
0: Yeah, no, I just don't think he's ready yet. You know, I don't think this roster specifically needs his talents right now. They're not refined to the point where they're benefiting this football team. He's not better than Drew Brown in my mind, and he's not going to be better at short yardage than Perkins, right? So I think he's in the spot. He's a young player. This is only the second camp he's ever been to. He's moved around a lot, seen a whole bunch of different systems. I think he needs to get grounded and get a foundation of what CFL football is all about. And I think his best days lie in front of him, and possibly as soon as next year. But I think he's in the spot he is, he's earned and needs to be in right now.
2: See, I've been on the opposite of that since the beginning with you guys, and it's hard to argue with Perkins' short yardage numbers. Like you said, DT, 25 of 26. He's run that package perfectly. I just, you know, if you're talking about down the road, I would just like to see him in the uniform and benefiting from however he might get just from being in the game day mode. And then I think a guy of his size could run the short yardage package. It's a hard argument for me to make, but when your quarterback is as big as he is, at what is he, 6'5", 6'4", 230, I think he could probably fall ahead and get a yard.
1: It would be curious. Remember, Tyrell Pigram was a short yardage quarterback,
2: yes,
1: until he wasn't.
2: Yes.
1: He failed on the goal
2: but
1: line.
2: But he was also a much smaller human being than Taylor Elgersma.
1: Yeah, I mentioned Tyrell Pigram to say if Bryce Perkins starts to fail in short yardage,
2: exactly,
1: there's no saying they couldn't go to Taylor Elgersma, because it would appear he could do some stuff as well. But Elgersma, the decision to go to the reserve roster for this one. We are keeping our eyes peeled, and hopefully Christian Amell, when he's down on the sidelines, will be watching for. Is number 20 in his jersey after the first part of warm-ups? Is perhaps Matthew Peterson leaking onto the roster? Is Brady Oliveira going to play? This from yesterday, Brady, on how hard it would be to miss this game.
3: I'd say I can probably speak on behalf of probably everyone in this league. You know, when you start from week one, you're probably never going to play this game at 100%. So, yeah, and I play a position where obviously, you know, it's quite physical, it's quite violent. I love it. I think I thrive in that position. But, yeah, you're going to deal with some bumps and bruises along the way. So we'll see again, I guess, you know, how I feel tomorrow. And, you know, if that's the case, then, yeah, will I be bummed? Absolutely. But I do know that if that's the case, I can be there for my teammates. I can step into another role and really, you know, try and be a leader even when I'm not in the field.
1: That is Brady Oliveira. Dealing with, he is a game time decision with the ankle injury. The left ankle, we'll watch. We didn't see it happen in the game. No one's going to tell us when it happened because the Bombers don't really talk about that stuff. It'll come to you first. If Brady can't play, and okay, let's just hands up. Who expects Brady to play? Every hand goes up. Okay. If Brady can't play and it's Michael Kris-Eich or Matthew Peterson, big deal, little deal, no deal.
2: Well, there's a significant drop-off, right? But we also saw Matthew Peterson. I thought he had some moments last year when he had to fill in for Brady. That the first game of the year was, right, when Brady got hurt on the first drive, and then Peterson went in and played really well.
1: Put up a hundy, yeah.
2: Yeah, I think he's a different back. I think there's a little more speed, straight-ahead speed. He's not going to run over people as effectively as Brady does, and I don't know about him as a receiver compared to Brady, which has been a disappointing drop in his receiving numbers this year. So there's a drop-off. But, again, I think that with the Broxton coming back, with the changes to Ottawa's defensive line, regardless of who's in there, I'd love to see Winnipeg still try to establish the line of scrimmage with the running game, whether it's Matthew Peterson and some kind of combination of Michael Kris-Eich too. I think they could still run the ball in Ottawa.
1: Doug, I'm concerned that he's game-time decision with an ankle injury after a bye week.
0: Yeah,
1: like it's been a while. It's been 2 weeks since they last played.
0: Yeah, that's weird, especially because we don't know, you know, the situation of it, because we didn't notice it, him get hurt in the game. Now, players play with a lot of stuff, can play through a lot of stuff, especially like a mild ankle sprain. That's something he could, when you're running hot in a game and the adrenaline's going and the endorphins are there, you don't obviously feel all the injuries that you've subjected yourself to. So it could have been something like that. But if it's something that transpired during a bye week or during training or something like that, then it's more worrisome. And we have information.
1: We're getting some updates now.
2: Brady is in.
1: Yes. Yeah. No surprise. I don't think
2: breaking news. I always wanted to say that, even though I'm not a radio guy.
1: Clunk, clunk, clunk, clunk. We go to the breaking news desk. Brady Oliveira will play today. So the Bombers' leading rusher and the guy who plays 95% of their running back snaps, good to go. I feel like he kind of needs to because they need to win this game. And
2: I got an interest. You love the numbers.
1: Please.
2: I got one for you. Okay. We all know that when Brady runs the ball and when Winnipeg got 100 yards, it was a guaranteed win night almost, right?
1: Okay.
2: So here's the stat I have, DT. Okay. In the last, from 20, where is it here? Here it is.
1: I thought you had the number.
2: I do have. Shut up. Shut up. Give me a stat. Here it is. Okay.
0: Derek, reading is not easy for everyone, okay?
2: 21 to 20. Hey, this is a good stat, so give me a moment to gather my thoughts here, you guys. Man, oh, man. From 21 to 24. Brady had 17 100-yard rushing games. The Bombers were 16-1 in those games.
1: Yep.
2: Okay.
0: From 2021 to 2024.
2: Yep.
0: Okay, last two years.
2: Last 2 years, 3-4, including
0: in the
2: 0-2.
0: Seven 100-yard games?
2: Yes.
0: 3-4.
2: Yep. So what's changed? Why is that?
1: Well, rushing totals above 100 yards are often piled up in the fourth quarter of games in
2: because
1: which you're
2: they're
1: winning.
2: Leading.
1: You're already
2: and
1: winning. Yeah.
2: They're trailing in too many
1: when
2: games.
1: When you're 15-3 and
2: yes.
1: 14-4,
2: yes.
1: You run the ball in the fourth quarter
2: right.
1: to kill the clock.
2: So
1: yeah.
2: Remember a couple of weeks ago, the narrative was about Brady's got to get the ball more, got to get the ball more, and he gets the ball more in the last two games, and the results are
0: it
2: what
0: doesn't
2: the
0: matter.
2: Results are. So that's what I'm sort of throwing out there is that we have to be careful about that's the antidote to this
1: offense.
2: To
1: be fair, when they were running the ball, they were beating BC, right? Right? BC came in the last 6 minutes and
2: yep.
1: 21 seconds
2: yep.
1: to take that game
2: yep.
1: away.
2: But
1: like they were winning that game, and had they been
2: yeah,
1: able to
2: suffocate
1: them.
2: Oh, yeah, there's all kinds of variables
1: them.
2: Involved
1: yep.
2: in this.
0: Like
2: I
0: who your quarterback
2: that.
0: Is
2: yeah,
0: starting
2: I get
0: as well
2: I get
0: when you have 100
2: I'm just saying
0: game.
2: That's a striking number. From 21 to 24, this team was 16-1
1: yeah.
2: in games. He had 100 yards. The last 2 years, they're 3-4.
0: Better defenses, too.
2: Yeah,
0: 20,
2: all those
0: 21
2: things.
0: 21 to 24.
2: But, like, again,
1: I'm just
2: it's not a guaranteed win when
1: yeah.
2: he gets to 100.
1: Yeah. So throw the football more. I'm down with this.
2: Okay.
1: Let Zach
2: yeah.
1: cook.
2: I know it took me a while
1: no, no.
2: to spit that out. I got a lot of hieroglyphics here. I apologize for
1: honestly
2: you guys are I'm never going to bring up anything again. Just cut off my mic.
1: My eyes were just drawn to you have 377 written there. I'm like, oh god, that number's gonna
2: oh,
1: be
2: yeah.
1: burned on my brain for a couple of decades.
2: I'm gonna get a tattoo of that.
0: 377.
2: Yes.
0: You know what, every person on defense should have that branded onto them, okay? As a little reminder.
1: Oh,
0: whenever you break a record for futility, yeah, let's make a permanent record of that.
1: Like you joined the Dutton Ranch and you get the
0: yeah.
1: Y on your chest.
0: Uh-huh.
1: Little 377, Jordan Younger.
0: 377.
1: All right, let's move on. Let's move on to some CFL fantasy talk.
2: I don't care what the cost is. Nick Dembski.
1: Klaus for Dembski. The 5 and a touchdown. Dylan Mitchell's going to get one on Winston Rose. Going deep for Mitchell on Rose. Got in the 20 and he's going to walk into the end zone.
4: You know what I've learned about CFL fantasy football is that it makes me hate players. Kamar Jordan, I don't know anything about him, but I hate him now.
1: Rid X Pride 89 had Jalen Philpott as his captain and thus won the week in fantasy football, putting up over 80 points thanks to Jalen Philpott. Crocs 44, first overall. Doug Brown, 127th. The week before the bye week was a rough one for you. I am now just 18 spots back of Doug in 145th. Nathan Rourke, my captain, gave me almost 56 points. Xander Horvath, still a no-brainer pick at 22.4 points. I have the Saskatchewan defense, and then oddly enough, everybody else is from this game. I have Khalil Pimpleton. I have Greg Bell. I'm really going out on a limb with Greg Bell, but I watched all his carries. That cat can run. I've got Pokey Wilson for the max price, and I'm doing it. Touchdown, Tommy Neal. That's $6,100.
0: You have him as a fantasy pick?
1: Tommy Neal on my fantasy team. I think
2: the reaction. Jeez.
1: I think Zach knows what Tommy's been going through the last couple of weeks, and I think it's a Tommy Neal game. He's my pick to click.
0: Ed, put your hand on his forehead. Is he running a fever? Does he feel
2: yeah,
0: warm to you?
2: He's a little
1: Tommy Neal.
0: Oh, my. He's
1: Who do you don't have?
0: He's delusional. He's hallucinating right now.
2: Touchdown, Tommy.
1: Who do you got? Doug
0: tap Brown? Dance, Tommy. Right now, I got the Hamilton Tiger Cats. I got for some reason, Chad Kelly's been killing me with those picks, but he's going to throw 300 yards and six touchdowns. Hopefully, not five picks. Had Horvath, had Mills, who disappointed with only 8 points. Have Coxie. I've got Austin Mack, and I've got Mims in Saskatchewan remaining. So.
1: Okay, so you went super cheap with Deshaun Mims. Coxie and Mac, those are big money picks. That's good. I love those two picks for you both in that Toronto-Edmonton game. Could see a lot of points in that. Ed Tate, I want your pick to click. And tell me if you're on the Tommy Neal bandwagon.
2: I am not. But here's the thing. I've got my pick to click is the guy that's going to throw it to him.
0: Thank you.
2: I'm going to go with Zach Kolaros tonight.
1: Okay.
2: I think he's going to be back in a big way. He's got a defense that's got a bunch of changes and a new coordinator. Maybe my expectations are too high, but I think Zach comes back in a big way and has a huge game tonight.
1: I like it.
0: You always hope for, too, you know, bye week. I was on with Kathy Kenney this morning, and she's like, you know, what do players do in the bye week? And I'm like, I'll tell you one thing the coordinator's better been doing is knowing every single damn play that the Ottawa Redblacks run and be coming up with stuff that's going to be highly effective out of the gate. Because they've been studying film, right? So that's one of the things we look for.
2: Fingers crossed on that one.
0: Yeah.
1: GameZone.CFL.ca. Search up 680 CJOB. Over 400 folks in the Fantasy League. Can you possibly contain Doug Brown and I? Late season surge, second half surge coming from us. So come on in and join us. You too could pick Tommy Neal to the ridicule of your coworkers. But fingers crossed, it'll go well. It is 6:07 in the PM. We'll hear from the head coach, Mike O'Shea, on the other side. Plus, Patty Neufeld breaks down the most important thing that happens in last week's game. 337 yards rushing, the late collapse, both absolutely meaningless compared to this. It's Princess Auto. Blue Bomber Football on 680 CJOB.
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11: With your traffic, I'm Adam Wilson. Not hearing of any stalls or crashes. We do have work continuing on the Abenoji-Mikina overpass. Expect a few northbound and southbound delays on Pembina. Northbound McPhillips, traffic moving slow as you're approaching Selkirk. And northbound Archibald on your way to Provence. Westbound Regent, we have work continuing starting at La Jumonière, some westbound delays through there. And southbound King Edward, work continuing Bannatyne to Notre Dame. 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That's your 680 CJOB traffic.
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1: A big number for this game is 8. It's the number we were all thinking about the most after the game against BC. The Bombers' win streak in coin tosses was halted at 8. The BC game was the first time that Pat Neufeld lost a toss this year. That included pregame and overtime tosses against Ottawa. 8 straight was a pretty good run, but Neufeld is not satisfied after last game's loss.
12: I'll say this, I haven't lost a coin toss calling it yet, so I'll say that. Every coin toss I've called, I've won, but yeah, that was the first one. So it was funny, I ran off the sideline, and Zach and I have a little bit going, and he was like, what happened, man? I was like, man, it just wasn't in our favor.
1: What's your strategy? What's your coin toss strategy?
12: I don't know if I can divulge that.
1: I feel like I get a lot of heads.
0: Because the referee will say heads is whatever, the queen, the king, but the tails is offering something commemorative about the home team, and I feel like visiting teams don't want to win it if I have to pick the Calgary Stampeders horse.
12: I've done that a few times where I'm just like, I don't think I could ever call a Riders coin. You know, I could never, whatever, if that's the Rider logo's head or tails, I would never call that. So I'll say that. I'll give that away.
0: Hey, now, how do you get back on track after that?
12: You know, I think I assess the situation on the coin toss. I study the coin. You also have to kind of see who's flipping it. You know, we've had some egregious coin tosses this year where we've had some sidewinders where I don't even know if it actually flips over. So you got to kind of do a little film study on who's flipping the coin too. So I'll do my assessment on the next game. We'll see who's tossing it and then go from there.
0: We've had some egregious coin tosses this year. Patty Neufeld.
13: Some people tossing coins that shouldn't be tossing coins out there.
0: No, like it has to rotate multiple times.
13: Minimum, if you can't get 4 flips in a coin toss, you shouldn't be out there. You're not qualified.
0: Absolutely not.
2: You know, this is an untold story.
13: Ceremonial.
2: It's an untold story. All that's the outcome I've of the covered game. Football. I've clearly missed an opportunity. To
13: otherwise, Michael Shea won't get the opportunity to defer twice in a row. Okay, give the football away. So.
0: And if you are going to look at it, Ed, I have the I'm not surprised.
2: I'll come to you for all the info on that stuff.
0: If you need to know about coin tosses, come on down to the 680 CJLB pregame show live from the pregame tailgate at Princess Auto Stadium. 19 degrees here under cloudy skies. Periods of rain tonight, but apparently they're supposed to happen after the game is over, so
2: perfect. It
0: should be clean for some football. Today's game brought to you by Play Now, Manitoba's local legal and secure gambling site. Let's hear from the head coach, Mike O'Shea.
5: Who's in, who's out, and what should we expect from the Bombers in this game? The man with the answers is the head coach, Mike O'Shea.
0: Mike, game day today. Zach Collaros is back. Big deal, little deal, no deal for the Bombers that Zach is back tonight.
14: Yeah, it's a big deal. Once again, we talk about him as being the best quarterback in the league. He's been doing this a long time. He brings a great deal of experience. His compete level is ultra high always. And it's awesome for not only our offense, but our team too, just to have that kind of familiarity back in that position.
0: We talk a bunch about Brady Oliveira being the best running back in the league. Game time decision for today. What goes into deciding if he plays tonight or not?
14: Yep. Just how he feels. Sit. He says good, we say good.
0: I feel like there are guys you'd have to cut off a foot or an arm to make them not play, and even then they might consider playing.
14: Yeah, that's generally how they get to this level. You know, if it was easy for them to shut it down, they wouldn't make it this far. Yeah.
0: Coming off the bye week, where do you feel you guys are at? Last time BC didn't go well, where do you feel you guys are at after, you know, the bye week and a week of practice?
14: Yeah, we're right there at 4-4. You know, that's where we're at. Do we need to play better to change the outcomes of the games? 100%. And our players understand that. The amount of work they put in this week is, once again, stellar. They work hard every single week. Just got to play smarter and make sure we're maintaining focus through the full 60 minutes.
0: You guys played Ottawa 3 games ago. Since then, Geno Lewis is gone. 2 starting defensive backs are gone. A new defensive coordinator. Does that mean anything in the context of preparing for them?
14: Well, of course. They've had a bit of turnover on their roster, and like you said, with Jeff taking over the defense, there's not a lot of film you can have on him, right? So I'm sure he had a little bit more time to to look at us and decide what he'd like to do differently. So it really is, in a situation like this, it's really about what we do and not really about what they're going to do, as long as we're executing at a high level and being where we're supposed to be and making the catches, the tackles, the blocks, as we should, then, you know, we'll see where that takes us.
1: You mentioned Jeff Reinbold taking over as defensive coordinator. How quickly, without a lot of film, how quickly can you decipher, okay, well, this might be where we can get at them? Is that something that can happen in the course of a game, early in a game?
14: Yeah, I think you do have to pay more attention, you know, as the game unfolds, compared to someone that you've got 3 games or 6 games or a year's worth of information. If you played the guy, if as a coordinator you've gone against him, you know, multiple times, you sort of have a feel for how they see the game unfolding. So that's not there. That sort of feels not there. You got to gather it quickly mid-game.
1: All in all, how big a challenge are the Ottawa Redblacks? We talk a ton about the record. You mentioned you guys do not even think about the record. What do you see, and what challenge do they present tonight?
14: Here, it's pro football. What you see is a bunch of guys that are going to go out there and they're going to play hard, and it's a contact sport, and they're going to hit you, and they're going to run around, and their offense is going to create challenges for our defense, and I'm sure their defense will do the same for our offense, and the special teams is always a battle. You know, I just... nobody takes anybody else lightly. It's pro sport, right? You know you have to go out there and play your best if you want the outcome to be in our favor.
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1: It is 6:17 as we continue in the pregame tailgate. I'm curious to ask you, Doug Brown, did you ever take anybody lightly in your career?
0: Yeah, you know, it's too hard. Like, professional football, I don't know. There's never... you look at a team, maybe you're 14-4, and you look at a team that's 4-14, the difference isn't as big as you would think. You know, it's... good teams are often lucky as well. You know, they're probably more consistent. Teams that lose are unlucky and erratic and inconsistent. But, yeah, the differences between being winning and losing is very... the margins are tight, right? Very, very small. So I would say, yeah, in pro football, the minute you aren't dialed in, you can... I mean, we had a situation, I think we were 7-2, and the Riders were 2-7. And we went down there, and we're like, you know, should this team be on the same field as us? And they gave it to us. So
2: your first year, the Bombers went on a 12-game win streak.
0: Yeah.
2: And there were a couple games in that win streak where it was pulled out at the last minute by...
0: for sure.
2: And, you know...
0: by the skin of our teeth, right?
2: Exactly. And
0: they're like, oh, dominant football team. Yeah, well, yep. 5 of those wins were by 4 points or fewer, right? So,
2: yep. It's, fine line. Such a fine line.
0: Yeah, it's unbelievable. The margins are way too tight.
1: So when you and I inevitably have our swimming race, will you take me lightly?
0: Very much.
1: Okay.
2: The truth comes out.
0: There are things that are impossible, and then there are, you know, pro football, anyone can win, you know. And honestly, winless teams are scary as hell. As a football player, I hate playing winless teams because they have nothing to lose. Their season's already garbage, right? And all they're going to do is try and take some of that garbage and smear it all over your face, right? So it's a tire fire disaster. And they want to invite you over for a marshmallow roast. They're like, oh, come have some of this. You don't want anything to do with that. And because you have so much more to lose than they do in this game. Those are the toughest games psychologically for a player. So very scary deal.
1: Bad teams need to embrace the variance. And you might lose by 50, but you might win by 6 because all the bounces go your way. All the bounces went the Bombers' way in the first meeting against the Red Blacks. We certainly hope for something similar tonight at 6:19. Bombers receiver Tim White has a connection to some very famous people. Or does he? It's Two Truths and a Lie. It's coming up. Plus, the inside story on the Red Blacks season with the play-by-play man, A.J. Jakubek. It's Princess Auto, Blue Bomber Football on 680 CJOB.
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11: With your traffic, I'm Adam Wilson. There is work continuing on Portage. That's in both directions between Empress and St. James. Eastbound Stradbrook, a few delays as you're making your way to Maine, and both directions up Keniston heading to McGilvery. Northbound St. Mary's, work continuing Apodogie-Mekina to Fermor, some northbound delays through there. And eastbound Grant, lane closures Haney to Shaftesbury. 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
21: I'm Brett Nowosko, and our subject in Two Truths and a Lie today is Bombers receiver Tim White. Here we go. Tim White has never missed a CFL game with injury. Number two, used to live with comedian Cat Williams. Number three, while at Arizona State, he got to play a round with Arizona State golf legend Phil Mickelson. Two are true, one is a lie. Can you figure out which one's the lie? The answer coming up.
1: At 6:23, Ed Tate, which one's the lie?
13: Cat Williams. Sorry.
1: Doug Brown says Cat Williams is the lie.
2: I'll take the other one then, the Phil Mickelson.
1: The Phil Mickelson's a lie. Everybody believes he's never missed a game with injury. Yeah. He's so tiny, though. He's so wee.
13: It's like Blink, right? Charlie Roberts. He didn't miss a lot of games either because they're hard to hit. Squirmy.
2: And then Charlie spent so much time in the gym. Oh, no, never mind. He didn't spend any time in the gym.
1: Oh, the legendary stories.
13: When you get that nicotine hit from smoking a lot of cigarettes, makes your reflexes, elevates them.
2: Legendary Charles Roberts.
1: The answers in Two Truths and a Lie coming up in about 30 minutes from now. Bomber fans, you want to win a VIP car wash from Wash Method? Well, all you need to do is text the phrase WASH method, those exact words, WASH method, to 204-780-6868 to enter the contest. If you happen to say nice things to Braden Owosco about how handsome he is, he may be more inclined to pick yours. I don't know how he does it. I'm not saying he might be able to be influenced. If you promise to Venmo him $10, you never know what you might get. Actually, you know what? That one's probably shouldn't say that part, but WASH method, 204-780-6868. It is 6:24. We're about an hour and 15 minutes to kick off with the Bombers and Red Blacks. There are so many stories to be told about the Ottawa Red Blacks. 0-8. Star veterans going out, other veterans going out, young guys going in, so many guys on the injured list. No one better to talk about the state of the Red Blacks and the challenge that faces the Bombers than their play-by-play man, AJ Jakubek from TSN 1200.
22: You got your jokers, your ball busters, your vets. And the other guys.
1: AJ, Red Blacks are 0-8 to start the season. How is your mental health in the booth? I don't even know what I would be doing in your situation.
23: Well, fortunately, I'm surrounded by some pretty awesome color analysts from Jeff Avery, who's been doing this since 1988. Rough Riders, Renegades, and Red Blacks. He does the home games. I got which should be future Hall of Famer Brad Sinopoli for most of the road games, and ex-Blue Bomber Mike Sutherland does a couple of the road games when Brad can't make it. So from that perspective, you know, it's calling professional football, got a great staff, got a great crew. You know, I really like the people, you know, within the Red Blacks as well, you know, and you wish for success for, you know, all of them from Oseg on down. But yeah, it's been difficult for sure. Like for the fan base first and foremost, but you see it wearing on the players, it wearing on staff as well. And they're trying to, you know, put on a brave face, but you're 0-8 this year. I mean, not everyone was here last year. I mean, you go back to last year and you've lost 14 in a row, something that hasn't happened since the 1994 Shreveport Pirates lost 14 in a row in a single season. And, you know, if Ottawa loses in this game in Winnipeg, then all of a sudden you're going back to, you know, almost World War II and beyond. It's one thing to be 0-8, but when you've won 27 football games in almost a decade, and I know there was a lost year there because of COVID, but you're talking about 2 wins, 3 wins, 4 wins, 4 wins, 9 wins, back to 4. And right now 4 feels like, I mean, you know, I'd put my hand up in a heartbeat if you said, does this team finish with 4 wins? I would take that right now, because the longer this goes on, especially without one win, you know, the more of a punchline it becomes, you know, not just in Ottawa, but across Canada, across North America.
3: I want to take your temperature on this. 4 weeks ago, I thought Ottawa should have beat the Bombers. I just left there going, man, I don't know how the Bombers won that game. Ottawa was the better team. What's your impression?
23: Yeah, but they let Winnipeg hang around. I mean, we've seen it a couple of times, you know, once against Winnipeg, once against BC, those crumbbacks where, you know, like we've seen some strange games in that stadium where, you know, no lead is safe. You could be up, you know, 2-3, even 3.5 scores. And, you know, Ottawa's pulled that off, and it was basically the reverse this time. And, you know, at 26-9, like even like some of the missed opportunities happened long before 26-9. You think of first and goal from the 2. I mean, you still managed to survive that and take a 17-point lead early into the fourth quarter, and it fell apart after that. So, you know, was that a turning point? Well, it just felt like it was slipping away piece by piece and death by a thousand cuts.
3: Jeff Reinbold is a name that obviously resonates with Bomber fans. Despite the record he had as a head coach, he's still beloved here. What's the hope for what he can do with Ottawa's defense?
23: Yeah, I think it's just about simplifying things again. And it's interesting, the game before he was let go, it was the Montreal game. And if you just put up a score, 34-13, Montreal, best team in the league for my money. You know, Saskatchewan's good, Edmonton's good, but Montreal's the best team in the league. I think they showed that against Edmonton. Like 34-13 didn't do that game justice on how bad it was from an Ottawa perspective. I mean, they were inside the 10 four times and had 6 points and gave up 500 yards. And it felt like they could have given up 1,000 yards that game on defense. They just had no ability to stop them. So you knew they needed to make some changes on defense. And, you know, whether it's personnel, and I know some people like Davis Sanchez saying, like, this is not on Will Fields, this is on lack of talent. Well, I guess we're going to wait and see, right? We're going to find out. Like, all I know is that was the only thing they could do to, you know, try and salvage this season. And they had to do something because it was just like a knife through butter. And every time Ottawa has needed a stop all season long, they can't get one. So we'll see. They are going to simplify things, you know. And I was talking to some coaches before that game, not within the organization, just CFL coaches, that said the same thing. They need to simplify that defense. It's too convoluted. You know, and look, it's probably not more complicated than Noel Thorpe, but it wasn't working. So from that perspective, if you've got something complicated, and that's where Ryan Dinwiddie talked about the fact that they had some conversations, but they fell on deaf ears. And I think that's probably what he's inferring, is just, you know, the fact that if other people around the league are seeing this, I'm sure Ottawa was seeing this, it wasn't working, try something different, but we'll see how it goes. Like, I think Jake Mayer has been decent, but the problem is the defense has been terrible. The the running game's been non-existent. You posted about that this week. About
3: Greg Bell looks good. Like, Greg Bell still looks like Greg Bell, just he can't do Greg Bell things, it feels like, it within that offense right now.
23: Yeah, they can't run the ball. And so that affects what you can do with a passing game. The one area where I think they're pretty strong, I think they got a really good receiver group.
3: Yeah, absolutely.
23: Eberhardt?
3: Oh my gosh, what a free agent pickup that's been.
23: Yeah, Eberhardt's been fantastic. Justin Hardy,
3: awesome.
23: You know, not flashy, but you're going to get your 1,000 yards from him every season, and he's going to be Mr. Reliable. Keelan White, I think, like, look, we've got a ton of quality Canadian receivers in this league that are stars, led by Tyson Philpott in Montreal. So Keelan White's not going to get the kind of love yet. I mean, he's year two, but he's going to be a really, really good receiver in this league. And I really like Cade McDonald as well. And Pimpleton, I mean, we know, I don't have to tell Winnipeg fans, you know, how dangerous he can be. That infamous game last year where it looked like, you know, he was going to salvage an Ottawa win. And then, you know, both sides at the end of the game were saying, no, you win this game. No, you win this game.
3: You take the ball. No, we'll go 2-0. Yeah,
23: and exactly. And so, but yeah, I mean, one of the most electrifying players in the league when he's got some space. So, like, I really like the receiver group here, but, you know, defense has been terrible. The O-line hasn't been good enough. You can't run the ball. And Jake Mayer, while he's been okay, again, he's basically week in, week out, he's not the better quarterback.
1: AJ Jakubek, TSN 1200. Nice enough to give us some time for the pregame show. Interesting notes from the Ottawa Red Blacks. Everybody remember free agency? That thing where players go from one team to the other team? Red Blacks made a massive splash in free agency. And A.J. Allen, the starting weak side linebacker, the Saskatchewan Roughriders, went to Ottawa for, as Three Down Nation said, $240,000, the highest paid linebacker in the CFL.
13: Brian, didn't we sign off on that?
1: He did, as the GM. A.J. Allen, not the starter anymore at weak side linebacker. He played 5 snaps
13: money
1: last
13: well
1: week.
13: Spent.
1: Yeah, and he is the backup to Lucas Cormier today. So that one did not work out for the Ottawa Red Blacks. The Red Blacks, over 2 seasons, they've lost 14 straight games, Ed Tate, to tie with the 1994 Shreveport Pirates. Pull from deep left field, the Shreveport Pirates.
2: I covered a Blue Bomber game in Shreveport, Louisiana. It's a different experience. I remember getting in the cab, and I said to the cab driver, I heard this is per capita murder capital USA. Is everybody packing? He opens up the console, and there's a revolver in his console.
13: Pointed at you.
2: No. Just sitting there. So it was different. That was the Lonnie Gleiberman was the owner, the Gleibermans, who also owned Ottawa and didn't wrap themselves in glory in either market. So if you're going to tie them or break their record, that's a scary, scary stat. And I feel for the people in Ottawa. It's potentially such a good fan base, but they've had nothing to cheer for so long. And then this team is, to your point about free agency, they added so many things. A new coach and GM and Ryan Dinwiddie, and then all this stuff. Geno Lewis is gone. Demario Houston is gone. Amari Richardson is gone. The injuries, the benching A.J. Allen. It's just, what's going on there? And again, to Doug's point earlier, that's what makes them scary, right? Because what are they playing for here? They're playing for their next paycheck, and that can be a dangerous thing.
1: What will Shadwell and Kuba do? Marcus Barnes making his 6th CFL start. Christian Matthew, defensive back, in his 1st CFL game. Dennis Briggs in his 1st CFL game up front. A lot of guys looking for a chance to show their stuff, and Ottawa looking for anything to cling on to. 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Zach Kolaris comes off the injured list. Cam Lawson does as well. And Brody Clark has done his 6 games on the injured list, so he is back. Michael Griffin, wearing a pretty substantial boot on his foot. This is game one for him on the list. Reda Cramdy, what appears to be an injured thumb. He's in his cast would look different this week, but he is still out for a while. 3 games. Cam Allen, it'll be his 9th game on the injured list. And Deshaun Dixon, game number 8. 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It's Princess Auto Blue Bomber Football on 680 CJOB.
4: This is a hell of a play.
1: If they score, Ottawa gets a chance to score. If they don't score, Ottawa gets a chance to win. Brown puts three receivers out to his right. Dembski now motions to his left, and Oliveira splits out. Four-man rush for the Red Blacks quickly and is caught easily for the convert. It is Gavin Cobb for the two-point convert.
6: The insanity.
1: Gavin Cobb could not have been more wide open on a three-yard pass. He just sits down.
7: You know, those are plays we practice, and we use a lot of motion just to make the defense communicate. And, you know, we're just banking on miscommunication from the defense, and we got one, and I ended up wide open there in the end zone.
1: You guys made it look quite simple of, oh, Gavin's wide open, ball's in his hands, plays over, and it was just that quick.
7: Well, the thing is about football, I feel like you can make things quite simple when everybody does their job and executes what they're supposed to do on each particular play. And on that play, we had all 12 guys in the same, you know, playing the same song, and everyone, you know, did what they needed to do, and I ended up being the open guy, and it was a pitch and catch for a two-point winner.
1: If I'm not mistaken, that was your first target of the game?
7: That was my first target of the game, yeah.
1: Which, as the game was over, I thought, that's fantastic because you were ready even though your moment didn't come till the very final play of the game.
7: Yeah, I mean, that's just, you know, part of the job sometimes as a receiver. You know, there's five of us out there on every play and only one of us can get the ball. So, you know, you just got to stay locked in, stay ready to go. It's almost like being a goalie in hockey. You know, the puck's in the other end all game long. But, you know, when you need to make the big save at the end, you got to make the big save. It's kind of the same thing. Make the big catch at the end.
1: In the post-game show, I'm going to get on my high horse about why teams should always go for two-point converts. How easy was that for the Bombers?
6: Yeah, that was, I mean, it looked like they could do that all day.
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32: With your traffic, I'm Adam Wilson. There is work continuing on Portage. That's in both directions between Empress and St. James. Eastbound Stradbrook, a few delays as you're making your way to Maine, and both directions up Keniston heading to McGilvery. Northbound St. Mary's, work continuing Apodogie-Mekina to Fermor, some northbound delays through there. And eastbound Grant, lane closures Haney to Shaftesbury. 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
0: Hey, Bomber fans, I'm Tamana Kang. Did you know Gabe Wallace might be one of the biggest old-school football guys on the Bombers? Wallace still rocks the classic neck roll, something he's loved since watching old-school players growing up. He even gave his Madden character one as a kid. But his music taste might surprise you. Wallace is a big fan of classical music, with Czech composer Antony Dvořák being one of his favorite composers. So while Wallace may bring the old-school look to the field, his soundtrack is a little more symphony than scrimmage.
1: 6:41 in the p.m. Bombers and Red Blacks coming up at 7:30.
13: You know when I stopped wearing a neck roll, guys? When I was at an NFL camp and a veteran came up to me and said, "Why are you wearing a toilet seat on your pads?" That's when I stopped wearing that in 1997, I believe it was. So yeah, didn't do that after that year anymore. So maybe Wallace should, I don't know, go away from it. But
1: so
13: that was my experience.
1: Basically, Stanley just didn't say, "Hey, why are you wearing a toilet seat, Gabe?"
13: Yeah, all it takes is one veteran player to come up, and it makes a profound effect on your feelings about it. And the fact it doesn't do anything. So.
1: Yeah, I kind of feel like if a 300-pound man told me to do something, I would just immediately do it. Yeah. Just probably good advice in general. Don't forget, today's game is brought to you by Play Now, Bet on Blue. Enjoy responsibly. Taylor Allen of the Winnipeg Free Press joins us in just a few minutes. But we got to hit up Tyson Rewicki in the 35-second clock.
9: What's up, Bomber fans? I'm Tyson Rewicki. Can you believe they let us get to Friday again? It's time for the 35-second clock.
10: If I'm here and you're here, doesn't that make it our time?
11: The first phase will include the introduction of a 35-second clock.
1: Tyson Rewicki, steadily climbing the ladder at CJOB. Congratulations, my friend. Joins us every week with a 35-second clock. He has got some hot questions for us. We need to come up with the answer in just 35 seconds because the commissioner said so. Doug Brown, you will go first. Tyson Rewicki, hit up Doug Brown with number one, if you would.
9: Guys, Zach is back. Kolaros is under center for the first time since week five, and the offense has been a little stagnant in his absence. Does he need to save the offense?
13: Absolutely he does. He's the highest paid player on this team. He's a guaranteed Hall of Fame player. He's going on in every single Wall of Fame thing imaginable, from high school to kindergarten to the Winnipeg Blue Bombers. He is the star of this football team, and they need him to play like it to snap out of this funk. So that's with him playing clean football. They got to run the ball. They got to keep him multidimensional. They got to let him throw on the run when he's moving out of the pocket. And if he doesn't get brutalized and hit too much, I think they can get that accomplished and get that done. He is just what the doctor ordered facing a winless football team. You get the leader of your football team back. It's time they started showing these 30,000-plus fans how they do it.
1: Ed, take quick retort. What receiver benefits most?
2: Tommy Neal.
1: Touchdown, Tommy Neal. Tommy Two-Tone. I love it. All right, Ed Tate is up for number two. Hey, if you would, Mr.
13: I didn't hear a time thing go.
2: Just rambled.
13: Is it still 35? Like, should I still be talking right now, Ed?
2: No, I think you're good.
1: Anytime you want to stop, it's fine. Tyson, hit me with number two.
9: Fellas, to put it lightly, the Bombers' defense has been poor of late. They've given up a combined 87 points in their last two games, and just last game against BC, they gave up 377 rushing yards. What's the biggest issue with the group right now?
1: That's good.
2: Well, you know what concerned me when that 377-yard total came out? After the game, two or three players talked about a lack of communication. And the game's hanging in the balance and you're not getting the play call in right, or there's miscommunication out on the field. It can't all be the absence of Reddick Cramdy there.
1: 15 seconds.
2: There's something wrong in whether it's too many personnel packages, whether it's not understanding the concept. There's a lot going wrong with this defense right now. They got to clean it up.
1: Boom! He gets it done in 35 seconds.
13: I would say the biggest thing wrong with this defense is they don't know how to play run defense. That would be my takeaway from last game.
1: Well, what evidence do you possibly have to back that up?
13: I don't know. I'm just going to go on a limb and say they don't know how to stop the run, fundamentally. So, Jordan Younger's not a secondary guy.
2: I guess tackling would be big in that.
13: Well, gap sound, gap integrity, woo.
1: holding the quarterback in the pocket turns when out, you know he can run?
13: Turns out you have an extra player on defense because the quarterback is not going to be part of that offensive run game. And everyone does their job. Playing run defense is a lot of fun.
1: There is the possibility that Xander Horvath is like a Thanos-level running back. I think you're
13: except
1: maybe...
13: we haven't seen it since he played here.
1: He looked pretty good yesterday, but the week in between, it didn't
3: Thanos level. I like that.
1: Not bad, eh?
13: It's got all the rings.

0: is a better option at center. Ethan Vibert just doesn't seem to be in their plans at the moment. He'll get some. He got a sixth offensive lineman spot earlier on, but they don't have options to replace Canadian offensive linemen. So to me, you have to dance with the ones that brung you. And as much as Stanley Bryant might take a couple penalties tonight, Luigi Villain got him bad in that first game. I think you have to dance with the one that brung you and go with this starting five.
1: To your point, DT, the only way, the only other option would be Micah Vanderpool, but you'd have to change the ratio. And
0: yeah.
1: So then that starts to complicate, it has impacts elsewhere in the roster. I think they just need these guys to kind of buckle down and get better. I mean, I think the talent's still there. A lot of people have circled Stanley on the left side of that depth chart and are wondering if his game is in that obvious of decline, but I think he's still capable. But if you're going to make another dramatic change, it means playing four Americans essentially up front.
0: Number 44, Luigi Villain, really got to him in the first Ottawa game. Hoping Stanley can bounce back tonight at 6:47. Ed Tate's last word, brought to you by sponsor still pending, but I did pick up some Count Chocula yesterday.
1: Okay, well, you can keep the Count Chocula. Unless it's Captain Crunch, I'm out. Okay. Look, we reached the halfway point of the season tonight for Winnipeg, and I'm still really unsure about what this team's all about. And so it seems like I've said this for 3 weeks, but we need to start getting some positive answers here. If this team loses tonight, this thing could go really sideways in a hurry. If they win tonight and can carry some decent momentum into Edmonton, I think Edmonton could be beatable depending on how you get this done tonight, and it can change the narrative around this team dramatically. So people will say they got to beat Ottawa by 3 touchdowns. They got to beat Ottawa by 60 points, whatever. Just beat Ottawa, carry it into next week. And there's so much for them to clean up. We couldn't chronicle it all in 30 seconds here. There's a lot they got to clean up. I'm hoping they get a boost from Zach Kolaris. I'm hoping they can solve some things on defense and just give Bomber fans something to wrap their hands around and say, this is what the team is that I wanted to see in 2026. Something encouraging. As Willie Jefferson said earlier this week, it's up on to the Bomber players to bring the sunshine out again at home. And we haven't seen a whole lot of that. We're not seeing it right now either.
2: If they think that loss to BC at home was as low as it gets, guess what? This is rock bottom. This is a rock bottom game. If you lose this to a winless Ottawa Red Blacks, that's as bad as it gets. So you remember that time off your bye week? How nice it was to get away. Well, you know, it's about to get worse unless it gets better.
1: Just get it done. Just get it done, however it looks.
0: Ed Tate, BlueBombers.com, his 48-hour primer, his game day materials. He joins us at halftime as well. He's got fancy,
1: have a good call, boys.
0: He's got fancy stats hidden on that piece of paper.
1: If I can find them.
0: That's great.
2: Smiles at halftime, Ed. When we see you at halftime.
0: Smiles at halftime
2: like
0: would be great.
1: Sign me up for that.
2: Sometimes he's shaking his head and he's walking slowly and shuffling his feet.
1: But there's been a lot of that this year.
2: I want to see a little bounce in your step this time when we see you at halftime, okay?
1: Okay. Well, right. Let's see what you guys can do to change it then. Let's go.
0: All right.
2: Hey, we had just hot dogs tonight.
0: 6:49. We are 45 minutes away from kickoff. I'm a little vexed about third down decisions, and a lot of fans last week were as well. The numbers say it's shockingly easy. Plus, a debut for Taylor Allen in the Winnipeg Free Press, everybody.
1: Woo-hoo.
0: It's Prince Asado, Blue Bomber Football on 680 CJOB.
3: If the game is new to you, we want to say welcome to Blue Bomber Football.
0: When the Bombers are on defense, you'll see defensive linemen rotating in and out of the game. Why do you get to come out of the game, defensive tackle Cam Lawson? But the defensive backs play every snap.
4: They're not 285 pounds. They're born to run. We're not. You know, we're sprinting off the ball, and then we're also hitting guys who are like 330 pounds. So you're like pushing them with all you got, and then you're like running after quarterbacks and running backs and stuff like that and chasing after the ball. So it's pretty taxing for, not that we don't have like good stamina and stuff like that, but you know, we can't keep it up for, I mean, even DBs get tired after like 10 plays. It's just, it's not well known that DBs rotate like that. It's more of a D-line thing. So we have different packages with a certain amount of D linemen on the field. So sometimes we run a 30 front, which is 3 down linemen, and then more linebackers or DBs, and sometimes we run 4. And then it also varies whether there's 3 DNs on the field or and 1D tackle or 3D tackles or 2D tackles. So there's a lot of different packages and personnel where we have to go on and off. We have 3D tackles and we kind of do

0: a rotation, so we do two series on, one series off. And then if you're on a long drive and you get tired because you're going hard for like seven plays in a row or something like that, we'll like run off and switch off and get a breath and stuff like that, just to keep us fresh so we can keep going hard.
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6: With your traffic, I'm Adam Wilson. There is work continuing on Portage. That's in both directions between Empress and St. James. Eastbound Stradbrook, a few delays as you're making your way to Maine, and both directions up Keniston heading to McGilvery. Northbound St. Mary's, we're continuing Apodogie-Mekina to Fermor, some northbound delays through there. And eastbound Grant, lane closures Haney to Shaftesbury. 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
8: One, two, three, four, five, six, seven, eight, nine, 10, 11, 12.
9: A big number for this game is 20%. Third down was a major talking point after last game. That Bombers' decision to kick on third and two stands out for me. Since 2015, the Bombers have gone for it on third and two only 20% of the time, okay? 20% of the time they go for it. The part that vexes me is when they go for it, they've converted 79% of the time. How can the split be that big? How can they not go for it more? Trust your offense, CFL teams. Third down is not that tough.
10: 6:55. It's not that tough.
11: The first yard in front of you, it's free. They're a yard off the ball. That's the space. It's just given to you.
10: Figure out how to get that second one or the third one. Third and four. I still can't believe they kicked a 12-yard field goal.
11: If you don't believe in your offense, how is your offense going to produce for you? If they take signals that their leadership does not think they can get a yard or two in a critical situation, in a scoring moment, how do they reflect
10: We only trust our defense, Doug. It's football. We only trust the defense. Trust your D. Pre-game show brought to you by Olympic. Kick off your next building project at Olympic Building Center. Taylor Allen of the Winnipeg Free Press making his 680 CJOB pre-game show debut. How are you, sir?
12: Well, since Lapo is busy, it only made sense to ask a guy like me who used to play Division 7 touch football. Because clearly I know my stuff, so thank you so much for having me.
11: Lapo just lost to Japan in seven-man touch football or whatever the heck it is, so he's not welcome on the show till we get a written apology for that. So.
10: But they beat Austria, the number two-ranked team in the world.
11: And we should be number two. Ranked period in football.
10: Maybe they will be now. America lost to American Samoa. So everything is topsy-turvy at the IFAF Worlds. Canada in the quarterfinals tomorrow. They take on American Samoa. Taylor Allen covers the Bombers for the Winnipeg Free Press. You're there all the time. You were in the scrum with Brady Oliveira yesterday. He is playing today, but his energy level in that scrum, I don't know if you thought the same thing. I thought, ooh, this guy, is this actually in doubt that he's going to play? Does he not feel well? What did you take away from Brady yesterday?
12: Well, I've noticed that he's been choosing his words very carefully ever since he was on a certain post-game show a few weeks ago when he kind of criticized the offense a little bit. Not pointing the finger at anyone, but it's been making my job a bit easier because it's been harder to get a good quote out of the guy. But yes, you're totally right. But yesterday, you know what? He was moving around like pretty fine in walkthrough. I know it's a walkthrough. It's not too strenuous, but like he was kind of jogging and making some cuts and stuff. So even though he was listed as a game-time decision, I don't think any one of us that was at practice yesterday is surprised to see that Brady Oliveira is suiting up tonight.
10: No, not at all. He was standing in front of us. There was a half circle of us around him, and I looked down because I went, "Oh, what ankle is it that's listed on the injury report? One is significantly more bulbous than the other, but he's going to fight through it, I think, as we all kind of expected." So
11: he's got cankles. He's got one cankle.
10: It's still quite defined, but
11: where
10: it's more.
11: Where the calf comes into the ankle.
10: Yeah, where it comes into the grapefruit
11: there's kind of thing. There's no separation.
10: Yes,
11: you need that separation. Between the calf and the ankle. If you have a cankle, then that's a problem.
10: Well, we spent four games talking about swass, so now we've moved on to cankles. We're just jamming words together. I love it. I was asked this question on the Global News this past week, so I'm going to ask both of you guys. Taylor, which side of the ball are you more confident can improve from where they were? Because both are roughly seventh best in the CFL. Which side are you more confident in?
12: I would say, honestly, it's a coin flip and not for good reasons. I mean, if we're being honest, right? But this offense, I mean, let's be fair. When Zach was healthy for three full games, they were okay. They weren't awful, but they were okay. And that's not a big sample size three games, especially when he's back with the new coordinator in Tommy Condell. Where you look at the defense, you're giving up 141 rushing yards on a weekly basis. Can you find a team that can go deep into the playoffs giving up that many rushing yards? Absolutely not. So it's hard to have that much faith in the defense right now. Then even you look in the secondary as well. I mean, Dietrich Nichols, my goodness, back in the day, it felt like you would go weeks before you'd see him give up any play, right? And now it's almost becoming a weekly basis where you're kind of seeing Dietrich kind of looking human, which he hasn't looked before, right? And Evan Holm, he's still fantastic, but he hasn't had as good of a year as he had last year, I would say. And, you know, they're missing Reddick Cramby. He's got a big cast on his left hand, and now losing Michael Griffin II at dime back, who's a very versatile player for this defense. It's kind of like, I don't know how this defense is going to turn the corner in the near future. So I would say the offense, but I'm not, you know, that passionate about that answer, if I'm being honest.
10: This week, because I really wanted to know the answer to this question, I went back and looked at every running back run against the Bombers this season. Doug Brown, running backs against the Bombers, 7.2 yards per carry.
11: Wow.
10: That's running back runs.
11: That's rolling out the welcome mat.
10: It's not even the Caden Salter hits them for 40 because that's quarterback. Running backs get 7 yards a carry against this defense. You cannot live like that.
11: That's insane, especially when we talk about, you know, the fundamentals of stopping the run being physicality, number one, being high effort, number two, and team toughness, right? Those are your three, the things you look at. Everything else can be solved when it comes to run defense. If you don't bring those to the table, then you get run all over. So in my mind, the defense can improve the most today because they set the bar so low last week. There's no way it's going to be worse than what we saw against BC. I find that highly improbable. So therefore, by the bar being set extremely low, I think they will step over it to a greater degree than the offense.
10: Taylor, how surprised are you that they've been this poor at home? Because Doug mentioned last week was rock bottom. The week before, they shipped 52 to Calgary here.
12: Yeah, I mean, people have kind of forgotten about that Calgary game because that BC game was so atrocious. I mean, I don't think it's crazy to say that was the worst game that this team has had, maybe in Mike O'Shea's entire tenure. And I know early on when he was here, things were not pretty. But, I mean, to be playing at the time a one-win BC Lions team with a rookie quarterback making his first career start, a few backups on the O-line, you know,